0: I never did like this town.
1: Don't worry, you won't be here long.
2: At least there's not a mob to meet us.
1: Nope. Just the Benders over there.
2: Who are they?
1: Max Bender, his daughter Amy. The town's named after the old man.
3: Howdy, Max. Miss Amy.
4: Hello, Jeff.
3: How'd you know we'd come in on this train?
4: We waited on every train. I wanted to see the man who killed my son.
3: He's going to have a trial, Max.
4: Yeah.
5: My brother didn't have a trial.
3: Now, Amy.
5: Or a smart lawyer who might trick him to freedom or get him off with a prison sentence.
2: But the man who killed him will have a trial.
5: Who are you?
2: Paladin's my name. Mr. Holgate hired me to see that he isn't lynched.
5: So the gunfighters are all for law and order now, if the pay is right.
2: No, Miss Bender, you don't buy law and order. You fight for it.
4: Yes. Once you have it, you don't throw it away.
2: Your father knows how hard law is to come by.
5: There will be no trial. Your neighbors will come for him, Sheriff. I know you'll do what's right.
2: I think he will, Miss. And so will you.
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0: Oh, you can relax, Holgate. You're safe in there. Temporarily, anyways.
1: Yeah, but they'll be swarming around soon enough. You remember, you got a job, Paladin.
2: To keep you from getting lynched, I'll remember.
3: Greetings, gentlemen. Just passing by and saw the light. Figured you were back.
1: Howdy, Mr. Coombs.
2: Holgate.
0: You didn't waste no time, Coombs.
3: My client and I must start preparing our defense. Who are you?
1: He's all right. I've hired his gun. Name's Paladin.
3: Oh? Well, now, if we can have some privacy.
0: Oh, sure. Prisoner's got a right to have counsel with his lawyer. Let's rap on the bars when you're through.
2: Oh, sure. We still have some business details to arrange, Holgate. You tell your lawyer to turn the fee over to the person I name.
1: I'll tell him.
2: Sheriff, you mind if I bed down in one of these cots in your office?
0: Oh, it's all right. Then I'll be using the other.
2: I thought it was settled. We're on the same side.
0: I'd just like to be sure.
2: Any place I can lock this up?
0: Roll top desk. He's got a key.
2: Good, it'll do.
0: Hey, what's in that bag, anyways?
2: Just some of the tools of my trade.
0: What kind of tools is that?
2: The kind that might help quiet a lynch mob.
0: We'll give them Holgate. That'll quiet them.
2: I thought we were on the same side.
0: We are.
2: I'd just like to be sure.

0: Which one is the Bender store, Mr. Coombs?
1: That one, up there.
0: Yeah, there's a noose hanging out in front.
1: Yes, that's Amy's doing.
0: And she's stirring the pot until it boils over?
1: I never suspected she had such a mean streak in her. She was always such a nice, quiet girl.
0: I guess it's frustrating for a woman. She can't strap on a gun and settle an affair like this with her own hands.
1: Oh, I hope this won't take too long. I have more important things to do.
0: Like figuring a way to save your client?
1: Something like that, yes. Hmm. Shall we go in?
2: Bring him up, right? Down with Coombs.
3: Well, what do you want here?
0: I want you to hold some money for me, Mr. Coombs.
1: Here it is. $200.
0: You're not to give it to me until Holgate steps into the courtroom for trial. If he dies before then, return it to Coombs.
3: You think I'll hold your blood money?
0: Blood money? For keeping a man alive?
4: I'll hold that for you.
3: Dad!
4: Give it to me.
0: Thank you, Mr. Bender. Give him the money, Mr. Coombs.
1: Very well. There you are, Max.
3: Dad, if you won't help us, at least stay out of it.
4: How can I do that, Amy? I live in this town, too. Good day, Mr. Paladin.
0: Good day, sir. Amy, your father is a very wise man.
1: Excuse me. I guess you don't need me anymore. I'll be in my office, Paladin. Miss Amy?
3: Look, Mr. Paladin, I just want Holgate to pay for my brother's murder. I don't want anybody else to get hurt.
0: So far, no argument.
3: Now, Sheriff Swink's not going to shoot at his friends, so no one will harm him.
0: Go on.
3: That leaves just you. But you're liable to kill somebody and be killed in turn, and there's no telling where it'll stop.
0: It would seem so.
3: You're doing it for money. What if I gave you more money to leave town now?
0: That's a definite offer, I take it?
3: Cash. I'll get it right
0: away. Now, wait. I'm afraid not. Switching sides is most unethical.
3: Unethical?
0: Did you ever see a lynching, Miss Bender?
3: No.
0: Your imagination would fall far short of the truth. No matter what he's done, Holgate won't be handed over to feed the animal instincts of the mob.
3: I told you, I don't want anybody hurt but him.
5: Amy.
3: Yes, Clint.
5: You need any help?
3: No.
0: The trouble with a lynching, Miss Bender, you can't have it ordered up all dainty, neat, like a yard of lace. It's something that cowards get whiskied up for and mumble over and wind up screaming in the gutters of a dark night.
3: Go on, get out of here. There's nothing you can do to stop it.
0: Isn't there?
5: Listen, mister. You take her advice, get out of town. A double blast from this shotgun ought to cut a man in half.
0: That man won't be any deader than a man with a .45 bullet between his eyes.
5: There's room enough out there in front, gunfighter, for another noose.
0: So there is. And earth enough to bury every man who comes to me with a rope.
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0: What's going on out there? I didn't hear them.
1: They're gathering down in front of the Bender store. Getting steamed up. They'll be moving before long.
0: Yeah. Well, you fellas don't be napping.
1: We won't.
0: What you looking at me like that for? What are you thinking?
1: Just wondering what you're thinking. You're mighty cheerful for a man about to face a lynch mob.
0: Well, I got confidence in you and the sheriff. I figure you'll give him what for.
2: Harlan!
1: Coming. Well, see you in court.
0: You better, or you don't get paid.
1: What is it?
3: Well, here, have a look.
1: What?
3: Funny thing. See them two riders just leaving Coombs' place, heading down the side street, trailing a third horse?
1: Yeah, they look like two cowboys.
3: Yeah, and Willie and McKeith, Holgate's friends. Now, what would they be doing at his lawyer's?
1: Well, I got a better question to chew on. Who do they figure to ride that extra horse?
3: Yeah. Oh, I reckon that question's going to have to wait. They're getting about ready to move. There's another shotgun in the closet, Paladin.
1: No, thanks. Incidentally, Miss Bender says you won't use that shotgun against your friends out there.
3: Miss Bender's mistaken.
1: Sheriff, I'll buy you a drink after this is over.
3: Maybe.
4: Well, looks like everybody's here. I'd say we're all ready. What's the matter, Amy?
5: Nothing. Nothing's the matter. You bring him here.
4: Yeah, so you can put the rope around his neck. You just wait here, and we'll bring him to you.
5: Dad, what you doing with that gun?
4: Well, Max, you change your mind?
6: I'm going to the jail. Stand beside the sheriff and that fella Paladin against his mom.
4: Now, hold on, Max. You're getting turned around.
6: From the beginning, we had decency and law in this town. Now you're going to wipe it all out in one night.
4: Well, we're doing this for your son.
6: No, don't use my boy as an excuse. Get out of my way.
4: You better stay here and take it easy, Max. Now, give me that rat.
5: Please.
6: Never mind. The sheriff will give me another
4: rat. I said stay here.
6: Get your hands off me.
5: Dad, don't. Please, don't. Oh.
4: All right, now. Come on. Let's go. Let's do it.
5: Dad. Oh, Dad.
7: I'm all right. But, Amy, what have you done?
5: I'm sorry. I'm sorry. I didn't know it would be like this.
3: Well, here they are. And Paladin, you better get that shotgun.
1: I've got something better in the desk.
8: I'll get back. I'm warning you.
1: Now, wait a minute, Sheriff.
8: Hey, Paladin, what are you doing?
1: Opening the door.
8: No, wait.
1: All right. Hold it. No need breaking down doors when you can open them with dynamite. All right, now. Here. Who wants it? You, big fella.
8: No.
1: Well, if nobody wants it, here. Just putting out the fuse. It was a long, slow-burning one.
3: That crowd is still running. I don't blame them.
1: Well, they won't collect again. Mob courage is a momentary thing. Once it's gone for good.
3: The street's clean deserted of them. Except over there. Yeah, there's Clint. Let's go after him, Paladin.
1: Now you go ahead. I got a client who thinks he doesn't have to go to court.
3: Well, nail Clint. We can tie this thing up.
1: Go ahead. I'm going back and check Holgate.
9: Willie, what's happened? I can't hear nothing. The crowd's gone. Something's wrong. Well, we better go ahead anyway. Now, whip your horses and pull out the bars. That's fine. You did it.
1: You hold it right there, Holgate.
9: Paladin, don't shoot!
1: All right, out there. You stay where you are.
9: Don't! I got no gun, Paladin!
1: All right. Just stay put.
9: You killed Willie and McKee.
10: You're good. Awful good.
1: That's why you hired me.
9: Yes, but there's no call you getting mixed up in this. You just collect your money and forget about it.
1: I couldn't do that. I can't collect until you walk into the courtroom.
9: Listen, Paladin, I'll make it 1,000 if you'll just walk away.
1: You don't understand. You hired me to get you into that courtroom. And that's where you're going, to be tried for murder.
5: Mr. Paladin! Mr. Paladin!
1: Oh, hello, Amy, Mr. Bender.
2: Here's your money, Paladin. $200.
1: Thank you.
2: Now that Holgate's in court, there's a lot of people in this town that are grateful to you today. But it's not in their nature to come out and admit it.
5: Well, I'm admitting it.
1: And with such a long face.
5: I'm so ashamed. And confused. Why did you want me to hold your pay?
1: Because it's an honest face, too.
5: What? Well, come back to Bender again, Mr. Powell.
1: I'd be delighted. Goodbye.
2: Goodbye.
5: Goodbye.
2: Goodbye.
5: Goodbye.
2: Goodbye. Goodbye.

0: Oh, Mr. Paradine, welcome back to San Francisco. You have a good trip?
1: More excitement than money, eh, boy? But it's good to be home.
0: I take you back.
1: No, no, I'll manage.
0: Oh, you have something valuable in it?
1: No, just the tools of the trade.
0: Oh, big secret, something to upset apple cart?
1: You might say so, yes. Oh, by the way, hey, boy, that pretty young lady who is...
0: Oh, yeah, she's still here and look plenty lonesome.
1: Oh. Now, let's see, was she blonde or brunette?
0: Huh?
1: Oh, well, it doesn't matter. Beat on, hey, boy, and forget the papers tonight.

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Tonight's story was written by Sam Rolfe and adapted for radio by John Dunkel. Featured in the cast were Jack Edwards, Jack Crucian, Virginia Christine, Olin Soleil, Roy Woods, and Vic Perrin. Hugh Douglas speaking.

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1: Ladies and gentlemen, the secret word tonight is chair, C-H-A-I-R.
2: Really?
1: You bet your life.

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1: Groucho!
2: Who's he? Oh, that's me. Oh. Well, here I am again with $3,500 for one of our couples. Tidy sum, huh?
0: It certainly is.
2: Gentlemen, who's first?
0: Groucho, we invited some delivery men to the show, and our studio audience selected James Walker to be a contestant. His Jim? Partner is Mrs. Mary Carr. So, folks, would you come in, please, and meet Groucho Marx.
2: Welcome for the DeSoto Plymouth dealer. Say the secret word and you'll divide $100. It's a common word, something you'll find around the house. Mrs. Mary Carr and Mr. James Walker, huh? Mayor of New York, huh? Mrs. Carr, we get friendly in a hurry around here. You mind if I call you Mary?
3: No, I'd like you to.
2: Okay, now where are you from, Mary?
3: I was born in Philadelphia and raised in Germantown.
2: Mary, would you mind if I asked how old you were? I realize I might get slugged, but I think our listeners are always interested.
3: There's one time in a woman's life when she doesn't mind telling her age. I was 80 last March.
2: Really? Well, you're a very good-looking 80, Mary.
3: Thank you.
2: You can help me across the street anytime you want. Jimmy, how old are you?
4: 29, Groucho.
2: Where are you from?
4: I'm from Highland Park in Detroit, about 4 or 5 miles from the DeSoto plant.
2: Oh. Do you work for the DeSoto people?
4: No, I don't.
2: Uh-huh. What sort of work do you do?
4: I work for United Parcel Service.
2: What kind of a racket is that?
4: Well, that's a delivery system. We have about the best in the United States, I guess. We deliver for retail.
2: That's wholesale. Enough. He's a parcel man, all right. He's all wrapped up in his job. Are there any special requirements for getting a job with your outfit?
4: The main one is you have to be honest.
2: Well, that's a pretty stiff requirement, isn't it? Let's forget it, shall we? How can they tell you're honest before they hire you?
4: They can, but if you're not honest, they'll find out soon enough.
2: I suppose the company gets a little suspicious when the delivery man hires a chauffeur to drive a truck. There's always one way to find out if a man's honest. Ask him. And if he says yes, you know he's crooked. Mary, let's converse with you. Now, let's see. You say you're from Philadelphia?
3: Mm-hmm.
2: Did you go to school there or work there?
3: Oh, I went to school. I graduated from the normal school as a teacher.
2: Oh, you were a school teacher in Philadelphia?
3: Mm-hmm.
2: Is that so? How long did you teach in Philadelphia?
3: I didn't teach, huh? Just a school teacher gone wrong.
2: What happened? Did the truant officer catch you hanging around the pool room? What do you mean you went wrong?
3: Oh, I became an actress.
2: You became an actress, huh?
3: Well, I hope that's what they called me anyhow. I went on the stage.
2: Were you in any Broadway plays?
3: Oh, yes. Some of the Hoyt plays, Alabama, the Cherry Pickers.
2: Texas Steer, were you in that?
3: Mm-mm.
2: Wasn't that one of the Hoyt plays, huh?
3: Yes, I think it was.
2: Yes, it was. Mm-hmm.
3: Way before your time.
2: You think so, huh?
3: Mm-hmm.
2: You're very flattering. Not only that, but you can't be a day over 50, Mary.
3: You tell that to all the girls.
2: It's true. I tell it to a few men, too, huh? Were you in any big shows that our audience might remember?
3: Oh, well, not stage show. I did the Mother and Over the Hill in the Silent Days, you know, way
2: Over
3: back.
2: The Hill of the Poorhouse?
3: Yeah.
2: Oh,
3: mm-hmm.
2: So. How long ago was that?
3: Well, it was at least in 20.
2: Is that many? You're sort of the fairy godmother of television, aren't you? Huh? Your pictures will be seen for the next 20 years.
3: I've seen them. My grandchildren call me up and say, Nanny, you're on.
2: I bet they have new respect for you now, don't they?
3: They do.
2: What kind of parts did you play in pictures, Mary? You didn't always play mothers, did you?
3: Well, I was a mother about 200 times or more.
2: That'd be a good title for a movie, you know.
3: Yeah.
2: I was a mother 200 times. I was a mother 200 times for the FBI. You say you were a mother in 200 movies? Did you enjoy playing this role so many times, ma'am?
3: Well, it got to be rather boring, Groucho.
2: Would you like to play a hussy in the pictures?
3: No. I couldn't be wicked at 80.
2: Mary, it hasn't slowed me up any. Well, it's been very interesting talking to you two, Mary, but now it's time to play You Bet Your Life. Let's see. Now, you select a dictionary quiz, and remember, the more the question is worth, the harder it is. Now, you can start with a $10 question or a $50 or a $100, anything you want. But one answer between.
3: What'll it be?
4: How about 70?
3: 70, you want?
4: Is that all right
3: you
4: with
3: you? You know your dictionary?
4: Is that all right with you?
2: Which part of the dictionary do you know, Jimmy? The outside or the inside?
4: The outside, probably.
2: All right. What do you call the person who gives the parting address at a graduation?
3: The valedictorian.
2: Valedictorian is correct, huh?
0: And you now have $170.
2: Now, what do you want?
3: Well, we might as well go on. Nothing to lose. 80?
2: 80? What do you call the edge of... What do you call the edge of cloth woven to prevent raveling?
3: A selvage.
2: Selvage is correct.
0: You now have $250 in your bankroll.
2: You're pretty lucky to have a partner
4: sure
2: like that, Jimmy.
4: I sure am.
2: Now
4: she
2: what
4: knows
2: do you
4: the
2: want?
4: Inside.
2: Now,
3: why
2: what
3: not,
2: do you want?
3: Well, let's go up. No, you're going down.
2: You want 90? Well, let's see how well you listen to this show. What does the word encomium mean? E-N-C-O-M-I-U-M.
3: It's a praise.
2: That's right. That's good enough. Stop right there.
0: You now have $340.
2: You know, I mispronounced it a few weeks ago on this show. For some curious reason, I said ecomium instead of encomium. And I got a ton of mail. All right. Now, how much have they got?
0: $340.
2: Now, it's your last chance to beat the other couples. What are you going to go for?
3: $100.
2: $100? What is a more common term for a colliery? C-O-L-L-I-E-R-Y.
3: Well, that's a mine.
2: It's a coal mine. Don't go any further.
0: And you've gone all the way. You wind up with $440.
2: Well, thanks and good luck from the DeSoto Plymouth dealers. You're pretty true.
0: 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Groucho, we have a housewife for you, Mrs. Jerry Shipley and her partner.
2: Why do you always say you're a housewife for me?
0: I should change that, I guess, shouldn't I?
2: I'll take every other housewife, huh?
0: All right.
2: Take an occasional housewife.
0: I have a housewife, Groucho, and her name is Mrs. Jerry Shipley, and her partner is Mr. William Vaughn. So, folks, would you come in, please, and meet Groucho Marx.
2: Mr. William Vaughn and Mrs. Jerry Gerard Shipley. Mrs. Shipley, I'll start with you. What is your first name?
5: Jerry.
2: Is that short for Geraldine?
5: No, I was christened Jerry.
2: You were? How come?
5: Well, it's just an old...
2: Spanish
5: Southern
2: custom?
5: Yeah, an old Southern custom, giving girls boys' names down there.
2: You know any girls named Hank in the South?
5: I know one named Henry.
2: Imagine being under a magnolia tree in the moonlight with a pretty girl. And you turn to her and say, "Kiss me, Henry." Probably hit you with a plate of corn pone. Where are you from, Mrs. Shipley?
5: Well, I usually say Paducah, Kentucky, because people ask so many questions. But
2: well, I should think so. Huh?
5: But it's really a little town called Barlow, near there.
2: I see. And who are you again? I forgot all about
5: Jerry
2: you.
5: Jerry Shipley.
2: You're both Jerry Shipley, I think.
6: No, I'm Bill Vaughn.
2: You're Bill Vaughn, huh? You used to pitch for the Cubs, didn't you?
6: No, not me.
2: No? Well, they had a Vaughn there.
6: Oh, yes. Several Vaughns.
2: You related to that Vaughn?
6: None whatsoever.
2: You know, he pitched a 19-inning, 1-0 game against Brooklyn some years ago?
6: Well, the Vaughns do great things at times.
2: Have you done anything great that you could tell us about?
6: Well, it depends upon what you may refer to.
2: That's true. Well, where are you from? Well, let's start with that. Huh?
6: Well, I was born in Osceola, Missouri.
2: Well, that's pretty great, right?
6: And
2: there.
6: Moved to Oroville, California when I was 6 years of age.
2: Oh. What sort of business are you in now, Mr. Vaughn?
6: Well, I'm Executive Vice President, Secretary, Treasurer, and Director of Electrical Products Corporation, manufacturers of neon and xenon signs in the 11 western states and for many of the DeSoto Plymouth dealers in the area.
2: Well, thanks for that information. I'll keep my trap shut from now on. Because I need a job as well as the next fella. The next fella happens to be Harpo. Did you have any interest besides being a housewife, Jerry?
5: Yes, I do. I have some hobbies. I like interior decorating, and I like analyzing handwriting or graphology.
2: Is that what it's called, graphology?
5: Yes, uh-huh.
2: I thought graphology was what a politician did.
5: No.
2: Could you analyze my handwriting?
5: Yes.
2: If I gave you a sample of a... Okay. I don't look. This will surprise a lot of people who didn't think I could write at all, huh? Here you are. See what you can do with that, Jerry. And while you're working on it, I'll talk to your partner here.
5: All right.
2: You analyze that. Now, Mr. Vaughn, do you have any outside interests?
6: Yes, Groucho, I'm the illustrious potentate of Amalika Shrine Temple, Los Angeles, ancient Arabic order, nobles of the Mystic Shrine.
2: What are some of the activities of these organizations?
6: We have many charities centered primarily upon what we consider the world's greatest fraternal philanthropy, Shriners Hospital for Crippled Children. We have discharged more than 250,000 crippled children who were materially aided or completely cured.
2: I must say, your lodge does a great job, Bill. I know all about your work, and I congratulate you.
6: Thank you, wonderful.
2: Yeah. Well, Mr. Shipley, how do you analyze my handwriting? What kind of a fellow am I? Tell the truth. Forget that I also happen to run the quiz. Be merciless.
5: Well, you're very inquisitive.
2: Nosy, you mean, eh?
5: Yeah. You're witty. You're ambitious. You have a strong will, and if you hadn't become an actor, I think you might have become a scientist.
2: The way you
5: make some of your characters.
2: I don't think so, Jerry. I took one of those scientific tests in the laboratory at UCLA just the other day, and three white rats and a guinea pig beat me to the cheese. Well, I'm flattered by your diagnosis, Jerry. It's been an experience talking to you two, but now it's time to play You Bet Your Life. Let's see what we have here.
0: In the race for the $3,500, the first couple won $440, and the secret word is chair.
2: You selected geography, and remember, the more the question is worth, the harder it is.
6: 100?
2: 100. In what country or principality do you find the fabulous resort city of Monte Carlo?
5: Monaco.
2: Monaco is right.
0: You're off to a fine start. You have $200 in your bankroll.
2: You're off to a flying start.
5: 90.
2: What famous cape on the coast of North Carolina is noted for its bad storms?
5: Cape Hatteras.
2: That's correct.
0: You now have $290.
2: What next?
6: 80.
2: What country is directly east of Poland? East of Poland.
5: Russia.
2: Russia is correct.
0: You now have $370.
2: The way things are going over there, Russia is east of everything.
6: 70.
2: Okay, for $70, what is the former name of the country now called Iran?
6: Iran. It used to be under the control of Turkey at one time prior to World War I. All right, I think it should be Turkey.
5: I say Persia.
2: Persia is right, and it's a good thing you stuck up.
0: And you wind up with $440.
2: Thanks, and good luck to the Soda Plymouth deal. Yes, sure. All right, George, proceed.
0: Well, we found a couple of young single people for you tonight, Groucho. Miss Eleanor Green and Mr. Noel Kennedy. Would you come in, please, and meet Groucho Marx?
2: Welcome, welcome for the DeSoto Plymouth dealer. Say the secret word and you'll divide $100. It's a common word, something you'll find around the house. Noel Kennedy and Eleanor Green. Well, you're a fine-looking couple. Neither of you married?
7: No.
5: No, I'm not, Groucho.
2: You're not married, eh? Would you like to get married someday, Eleanor?
5: Oh, I think every young girl would. They'd like a husband and a home and some children.
2: Mm-hmm. Well, you're in the right place. Have you got a marriage license with you?
5: Well, no.
2: Don't you think that's pretty careless? You'd certainly never think of going fishing without a fishing license, would you?
5: Well, I think that would be a different story.
2: Well, you just think it's different, that's all. Sucker's the sucker, whether he's walking or swimming. Well, let's find out something about you two. Eleanor, where are you from?
5: I'm from Beverly Hills, California.
2: Beverly Hills, yes.
5: Huh? Oh.
2: How long have you lived out here?
5: 23 years.
2: Mm-hmm. Then you're a natural-born citizen, huh?
5: Mm-hmm.
2: What sort of work do you do?
5: Well, I'm a third-grade teacher, Groucho.
2: You're a school teacher?
5: Yes.
2: Didn't have any school teachers like that when I went to school. You're Noel Kennedy?
7: Well, I prefer to be called Bill Groucho.
2: You prefer to be called Bill Groucho? kind of a silly name,
7: Bill,
2: isn't it?
7: Period.
2: Huh?
7: Bill, period.
2: Bill, period, you want to be called?
7: Bill Kennedy.
2: Bill Kennedy. Well, who is Noel?
7: I'm confused.
2: Noel confused. Well, that's a nice name. Now, where are you from, Noel?
7: I'm from Brisbane, Australia.
2: Oh, Australia.
7: Uh-huh.
2: Well, what is it like in Brisbane?
7: Well, Brisbane's a big semi-tropical city. It's
2: semi-tropical?
7: Mm-hmm.
2: I didn't know that.
7: Well, it's very much like L.A., a little warmer.
2: What sort of work did you do in Brisbane?
7: Well, when I was younger, I went prospecting with an older brother in a place called Mai Mai in Queensland.
2: When you were younger?
7: Mm-hmm.
2: How old are you?
7: I'm 24.
2: Getting along, Bill. Huh? Now, where did you say you went prospecting?
7: Mai Mai. It's a little place outside Bong Bong, which is in male section.
2: Mai Mai is near Bong Bong?
7: That's right.
2: Well, that's right across the river from Walla Walla, isn't it?
7: No, it's in male section 493, via Morani, via Marion, via McKay, North Queensland, Australia.
2: You must get a lot of mail with an address like that. How do you get it? Is it floated ashore in a bottle?
7: Well, if you send a postcard, there's not much room for the message.
2: No, I guess not. What's the reason you never got married, Bill? Shrewd fellow, these Australians.
7: No, I was always a little cynical, and I could never see any reason in giving away half my food to get the other half cooked.
2: Is this the customary attitude by the Australian youths?
7: No.
2: You're just speaking for yourself. Huh?
7: Just personally. I've changed a lot since then.
2: You don't have this attitude about marriage at present, do you?
7: No.
2: Well, how recently have you changed? The last 3 minutes?
7: That's a pretty good estimate.
2: Approximately. And you, Eleanor, what would you require in the man that you'll marry?
8: Oh, I'd like him to be nice looking and have a good sense of humor and charming and, oh, he must be intelligent, too.
2: No money?
8: Comes later.
2: Would you say you're intelligent, Bill?
7: I don't know about that, but I had an IQ test once. And
2: you had what?
7: I had an IQ test once, and it rated fairly high.
2: Well, do you know what your IQ is, Eleanor?
8: A psychology teacher once took it, and it came out 140.
2: Well, if it goes any higher, my advice is sell it. Is that a pretty good IQ, Bill? 140? 140?
7: That's very good. 140 is genius rating.
2: Mm-hmm. And what's yours, do you know?
7: 141.5.
2: You mean we've got two geniuses up here? No wonder they're not married. They're too smart. Well, we're going to take an awful beating in the quiz. Bill, obviously you have a lot in common. You could have a good time on a brainy day. All right, let's play You Bet Your Life. We'll start you off with $100. If you miss a question, you lose half your bankroll.
0: In the race for the $3,500, the first two couples are tied with $440 each.
2: You selected music. And remember, the more the question is worth, the harder it is. It's kind of a curious category for two geniuses, isn't it? All right, now what do you want to start with? 10, 50, 100, anything? 70.
7: $70?
2: Before Richard Rodgers teamed up with Oscar Hammerstein II, he wrote many great songs with another talented lyricist. What was his name?
8: Larry Hart.
7: Larry Hart.
2: Larry Hart is correct.
0: You now have $170 in your bankroll.
2: Now what do you want?
7: 80.
2: Okay, the orchestra will play a longtime favorite. You tell me the name of it. Okay, Jack, play.
8: Jealous.
2: What is it?
7: My partner says jealous.
8: Jealous.
2: Oh, well, that's right. Jealous is right.
0: You now have $250.
2: $250. You want to go ahead?
8: Yes. Mm-hmm.

0: You now have $250.
1: $250. You want to go ahead?
2: Yes.
3: $90.
2: Well, we're on the 90.
1: Okay. Duke Ellington wrote this song, which became a big hit in 42. You identify it. Music, maestro.

0: Okay, what is it?
1: Don't get around much anymore.
0: Well, apparently you do.
2: And you now have $340 in your bankroll.
0: It's your last chance to beat the other couples.
3: 100.
0: $100?
3: Dollar, yeah.
0: And George White Scandals of 26. That's 1926. This song was introduced for the first time. What's the name of it?

0: Birth of the Blues.
1: The Birth of the Blues.
2: Howie, give him a big kiss. And besides all that, you have $440.
3: Thanks. Thanks and good luck from the DeSoto Plymouth dealers. I hope you two are very happy.
2: And that means that all three couples on our show tonight, in just 1 minute, will get the chance of the DeSoto Plymouth $3,500 question. Groucho, here come the three couples, all of them timed for a chance at the DeSoto Plymouth Big Question. They'll write down their answer on the cards that we've given them, and if all three couples get it right, they'll divide the money among them.
3: Mob scene, Mary.
4: Oh, yes.
3: All right.
4: That's wonderful.
3: All right, here we go for $3,500. I'll give you 15 seconds to decide on a single answer between you. Think carefully, and please no help from the audience. James Fenimore Cooper wrote five historical novels, The Deerslayer, Last of the Mohicans, The Pathfinder, The Pioneers, and The Prairie. For $3,500, what was the name given to this internationally popular series of novels? Write it down.

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1: From Miss Carr and her partner?
0: Miss Carr and Jimmy Walker. Yes. Leather stocking tails.
1: And what is yours?
0: No, leather stocking tails.
2: It's this couple here.
3: Well, stick around. You come back here, please.
0: Well, now, let's see. The gentleman, the Shriners Organization.
4: Al Malika.
0: And Jerry from Paducah.
5: Yeah. Barlow.
0: From Barlow. Well, that's close enough. You win $3,500. And how much in the quiz?
1: The all $440.
0: That's $3,940. Congratulations from the more than 3,000 DeSoto Plymouth dealers from coast to coast. You bet your life.

0: Be sure to tune in again next Wednesday night at the same time for the Groucho Marx Show, when the big question will be worth $1,000. 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

0: 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They eat a great many of these. 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
7: Vincent Price, who is usually heard at this time as the Saint, has been delayed in Paris. 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

0: The Adventures of the Saint, starring Barry Sullivan. The Saint, based on characters created by Leslie Charteris and known to millions from books, magazines, and motion pictures. 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
1: Mr. Templar!
2: Well, Louie, that's what I call service. Parked right in front of my apartment.
1: Waiting for you, Mr. Templar. I was hoping you would be desirous of a hack.
2: That I am, Louie.
1: Well, where to, Mr. Templar?
2: Well, I'm not quite sure. You see, I have a problem up in my apartment.
1: What's your name?
2: Well, I call her Minerva.
1: Another dish in a jam?
2: She won't tell me. But the way she cries, I have an idea something's wrong.
1: How long has she been at your place?
2: Oh, a couple of hours.
1: And still crying? Oh, Mr. Templar, you're losing your charm.
2: I think she wants to go home.
1: You're definitely losing your charm.
2: I'd like to take her home.
1: Well, she lost her charm, too.
2: Only
1: huh?
2: I don't know where her home is. But now that you're here, I'll untie her, and maybe she can find her own way.
1: You'll untie, Mr. Templar.
2: Louis, she's a dog.
1: Oh, well, why didn't you say?
2: I found her this morning. I've never seen her around here before, so I didn't want to turn her loose, because if she can't find a way home, there's no telling what'll happen to her.
1: So what are you going
2: to
1: do?
2: Turn her loose.
1: But you just said that you
2: don't... That's where you come in. We'll follow her in your hack. See where she goes so we can keep her out of trouble.
1: Oh, that I should live to see the day when the Robin Hood of modern crime is nursemaid to a pooch.
2: Remember the saying, Louie, do unto other dumb animals what you would have others do unto you. Besides, she's cute.
1: Yeah. What kind is she?
2: Pekingese.
1: I thought you said it was a dog.
2: Louie, that's unkind.
1: Sorry, I didn't mean it.
2: Stay put, Louie. I'll get Minerva and let's see where she takes us.

0: Hey, Minerva has fancy taste. This is a real expensive neighborhood.
1: And this is a real expensive trip. We've been following her for over an hour.
0: You know any better way to spend your money, Mr. Templer, than giving it to me?
1: Offhand, I can think of a couple. Say, Minerva's turning in at that gate.
0: Yeah.
1: Cute little shack she picked. I'll bet it doesn't have over 40 rooms.
0: You think she really lives there, or is she only dreaming?
1: Yeah, we'll soon find out. Louis, turn into the driveway and park. I'll take her up to the house.
0: If she does belong here, there will no doubtless be a reward. And if there is no doubtless a reward...
1: Stop drooling, Louis. Your cutter's already on the meter, so either way, you can't lose.
0: I'm not making out so awful good on it, Mr. Templer. Only one fare, only one tip, and more in an hour. Where's the profit in that?
1: Why, Louis, the conversation, of course.

0: What's the matter? What's the matter? You want down? Well, you're out of luck. Or maybe you're in luck. Because when I pick up a young lady, I usually show her a good time. So if it turns out you don't live here, why...
1: Yes, sir.
0: Oh, hello. My name's Simon Templar.
1: Oh, yes. I'm sure Madam will be delighted you've come.
0: You're sure?
1: Of course. Right this way, sir.
0: Why should Madam be delighted I've come?
1: You surprised me, sir. I never heard that modesty was one of your outstanding characteristics.
0: You seem to know a lot about me.
1: Doesn't everybody, if you'll pardon the levity?
0: I'll pardon the levity, but not the evasion.
1: Evasion?
0: I asked you why Madam should be delighted I've come. Is it because of Minerva?
1: Minerva, sir?
0: This.
1: Oh, you mean Ming Toy.
0: Do I? I guess I do. I should have known Ming Toy.
1: Naturally, Madam will be delighted about the dog. But what I was particularly referring to were the jewels. Have you brought them also?
0: Jewels?
1: Apparently you haven't. I hope you'll pardon these questions, sir. But the kitchen help expects it of me. And I like to have something to report.
0: No. Alicia communicates from the front. Which reminds me, where is the front?
1: Around this next bend, sir. In the east wing.
0: Ah. If I'd known the hall was this long, I'd have asked Louis to bring in his cab. My feet hurt.
1: It's not much further.
0: Well, let's be thankful for small favors.
1: What was that?
0: Does anyone in this house take singing lessons?
1: No, sir.
0: Then that was a scream, and it came from in there.
2: Oh!
0: Did you scream?
2: Who are you?
0: I'm...
2: Ming Toy, darling, come to Mama. Give her to me, young man.
0: Here.
2: Oh, Mama's little baby. Is him all right?
0: Yeah, she's all right, but something else isn't. Somebody screamed.
2: I know, I did. There was someone peering through that window. Was it you?
0: Hardly. I was in the house.
2: Well, you have no business barging in here unannounced.
0: Well, it seems, lady, that I run faster than your butler. I thought you were in trouble.
2: Well, I was startled. Now, somebody better go investigate. Oh, Mingy, angel, did a miss you
1: wrong. What is it, madam? Is something wrong?
2: Well, there's a prowler outside the window. Go see who it is, please.
1: Yes, madam.
2: Now you, young man. Do you have my jewels?
0: I was wondering when we'd get around to that. I'm also wondering...
3: Mother, are you all right? I heard you scream.
2: Yes, sir, miss...
3: Who's he?
0: Me?
3: Yes. What are you doing here?
0: I just came to return your dog.
3: Return?
2: Yes, here she is. Mama's little precious.
3: Say, her collar's off.
2: That's right.
3: How did you know she's our dog?
2: Oh.
0: I didn't.
3: Well, then why... Hey, wait a minute.
0: I'm waiting?
3: Put up your hands.
0: Oh, I'm sorry I waited.
2: Ernest, I didn't know you owned a revolver.
3: It's lucky I do. Mother, call the police. Tell them we've got the thief.
0: Oh, great.
4: Somebody screamed. Was it you, Isabel?
2: Yes, dear, but it's all right. I saw somebody at the window. Fitch is looking into it.
4: Ernest! What the devil are you doing? Haven't I told you not to play with guns?
3: I'm not playing, Father. This is the thief.
4: So, does he have the jewels?
3: I haven't searched him.
4: Then how do you know?
3: He brought back Ming Toy.
4: Huh? Oh, yes. Morning, Ming Toy. Don't bite me, you little monster.
3: Just a minute, Father. She doesn't have her collar, so how could he know she was our dog?
0: She told me.
3: Oh, we're just wasting time. Mother, will you please pick up that phone and call the police?
0: It won't do any good. The line's been cut. See?
3: What?
0: Thanks for looking down.
3: Hey! Hey, what are you doing?
4: Wait, stop immediately.
0: I'll take the gun. Here, let me have it. That's better.
2: Such violence.
0: Yeah, it's very good exercise.
2: Ernest, you gave the young man the gun. Why?
0: I asked him so nicely. Now, will somebody please tell me what's going on around here?
3: As if you don't
0: As if I don't.
4: Just who are you anyway, young fella?
0: Simon Templar. And you?
4: You don't know who I am?
0: Should I?
4: I, sir, am C.J. Allardyce.
0: Fancy that.
4: Nuts.
0: I beg your pardon?
4: I said nuts.
0: So you did.
4: As in bolts. Nuts and bolts. We manufacture them. You've heard of Allardyce nuts?
0: Yes, aren't they?
4: What's that?
0: The whole family.
4: Beg pardon?
0: Skip it.
4: Our slogan. If it's Allardyce, it's nut.
0: That's what I said.
4: There's no nut like an Allardyce.
0: Well, this could go on all day.
3: Father, I'm sure Mr. Templar didn't come here to talk business.
4: Eh? Why did he come?
0: To return Ming Toy. And now that I've been so warmly thanked, I'll just run along. I hope you won't mind my taking your revolver with me, Ernest, as a souvenir. When I'm safely out of reach, in northern Tibet, say, I'll send it back. Well, cheer-ho.

0: All right, Louie, let's get out of here.
1: What took you so long?
0: Louie, you wouldn't believe me if I told you.
1: Yeah, try me.
0: No, it's no use. I don't believe it myself.
1: Did you get a reward?
0: Reward? Louie, I'm out of there. Who could ask for anything more? Now, let's go.
1: Hey, just a minute, Mr. Templeton.
0: Now what?
1: Somebody is hiding in them bushes and watching us, you see?
0: Oh, yeah. Now, that's probably who Mrs. Allardyce saw at the window. Well, get started, Louie.
1: You ain't going to investigate?
0: It's probably only a man eating a gorilla. None of our business.
1: This is not like you, Mr. Temple. It's not like you at all.
0: As a matter of fact, I'm not exactly feeling myself at the moment, so don't be too surprised.
1: But where is your spirit of adventure, huh? What may lurk in them bushes? Excitement, thrills, who knows?
0: I know.
1: You do?
0: Yeah. I can see him in your rearview mirror. It's a kid. Kid about 10 years old.
1: A kid? Let's get out of here. Excitement, I could stand. Mystery, I could stand. Adventure. But kids, I got a nephew. What's wrong with this thing?
2: Hi.
1: Hello, kid.
2: Hey, what's the matter, mister? Won't you start?
1: Oh, sure, sure, she'll start. I'm just trying to run down the battery so the lights won't work on account of I don't like night driving.
2: Wise guy.
0: What's your name, Sonny?
2: It ain't Sonny.
0: Well, what is it?
2: What's it to you?
1: See what I mean, Mr. Thumper?
0: Yeah. Look, fella, if you don't tell me your name, I'm going to have to call you my little man. How would you like that?
2: You win. It's Stevie. What's yours?
0: Simon.
2: Simon which?
0: Simon Templar.
2: The saint?
0: Yeah, Stevie.
2: Hey, wait a minute. You may not be him at all. How do I know this ain't a bluff?
0: You don't.
2: Well, it's worth a chance. Because if you're the real saint, you and me can do business.
0: What sort of business, Stevie?
2: Well, I read a lot of books about detectiving.
0: Yes, I gather.
2: Well, we ought to make a good partnership, you and me. You help me latch onto the ice, and we'll split the reward.
0: The ice?
2: 50 grand worth. And that ain't peanuts.
0: Stevie, suppose you tell me about this jewelry. Just when was it taken?
2: You don't know?
0: No.
2: You're not the saint.
0: Oh, believe me, Stevie, the saint doesn't know everything.
2: Why'd you come here?
0: To return Ming Toy?
2: Who are you trying to kid?
0: No, that's on the level.
2: Look, mister, I happen to know you couldn't return Ming Toy, see?
0: What do you mean I couldn't?
2: Never mind, but I know.
0: If you don't believe me, ask Louie here.
1: I thought her name was Minerva.
0: Oh, you're always such a help. Stevie, why do you say I couldn't return Ming Toy?
2: I'm not talking.
0: I don't get it.
1: Ah, I see the look in your eye, Mr. Temple. The mystery's beginning to needle you.
0: Stevie, if I prove I brought back Ming Toy, will you tell me why you said I couldn't?
2: Sure. You won't prove it.
0: Wait here, Louie. I'll probably hate myself in the morning, but I'm going back to the Allardyces. Come on, Stevie.
3: Come in.
4: Excuse me, madam. Mr. Templar is here again with the gardener's boy.
3: The gardener's boy?
4: Yes, madam.
3: Well, he can't bring that urchin into the house.
4: I'm very sorry, madam, but he has. Shall I show them out?
3: No, show them in. I'll tell him myself.
4: Very good, madam. You may come in, Mr. Templar.
0: Thank you, Jeeves.
4: Fitch, sir.
0: I stand corrected. Well, hello again, Mrs. Allardyce.
3: Really, Mr. Templar, this is impossible. Bringing in that... Good heavens! He's the face at the window.
2: I was just detecting.
3: Oh, I should have recognized him at the time. Oh, Mr. Templar, you're wonderful. Positively wonderful. First Ming Toy, and now the Prowler. Fitch had no luck whatsoever. Simply none. You're an amazing man. Sit down. Have a chocolate.
0: No, thanks.
2: Yeah, thanks.
0: If you don't mind, we'd like to see Ming Toy.
3: Why?
0: I forgot to say goodbye to her.
3: Oh. Well, very well. Mingy, come to Mother. Mingy. Now, where is that animal? She was here right just a moment ago. Mingy! Mingy!
5: Did you call, Mother?
3: Oh, Ernest, have you seen Ming Toy?
5: No. I thought she was in here.
3: Well, she's not.
5: Don't tell me she's disappeared again.
3: Well, so it would seem. Vanished into thin air. My poor, itta baby. Gone.
2: Well, mister, now what have you got to say?
0: Say? Stevie, I'm speechless.

0: Oh, hello, Louis.
1: Mr. Templer, how come you're answering the door? They don't have no butler?
0: He's not around. Oh. Strange. No dog, no butler. Well, what do you want, Louis?
1: I just come to see what's keeping you this time. My meter's getting dizzy going round and round.
0: Ming Toy's missing again. We're looking for her. It's a big house. She's a little dog.
1: Why don't you just forget the whole thing?
0: Because, Louis, it doesn't make sense. She ought to come when we call, or at least bark.
1: Well, what do I do? Go take another nap?
0: Oh, no. Maybe, Louis...
2: Hey, mister!
0: What is it,
2: mister?
0: Phoebe?
2: I take it all back. You are the same.
0: Well, what brings all this on?
2: I found Ming Toy.
0: You did?
2: Yeah. Bend down slight and whisper. Huh? This is top secret.
0: Go ahead, I'm bent.
2: Fitch has her in the garage.
0: Well, what's he doing? Giving her a shampoo?
2: No, he's shaving her.
0: Shaving her?
2: With an electric razor.
0: Well, let's go get her. Come on, Louis.
1: Oh, no thanks, Mr. Templer. You and the kid go. Me, I'm going back to the hack for another nap. I can dream nightmares that make better sense than this. So long.

0: Now, Stevie, when we get near the garage, let's be quiet. We don't want Fitch to hear us.
1: Okay.
2: Hello there.
0: Oh, it's Ernest.
2: I've looked all over the grounds. Can't find her.
0: Yeah, it's all right. Stevie's found her. Your butler has her in the garage.
2: But I just saw him go back to the house.
0: Oh? With Ming Toy?
2: No. Why'd he take her to the garage?
0: I guess to improve her appearance.
2: What?
0: Well, come on. We can soon find out.
2: Yeah.
0: Ernest, what do you know about your butler, anyway?
2: Not much. He's only been with us a couple of weeks.
0: Oh? What sort of references did he have?
2: I don't know. Ask Father. He engaged him.
0: I will.
2: And then I would like to ask you some questions. I'm still not satisfied in spite of Mother.
0: Look, Fitch has the dog, not me.
2: I know,
0: Hey, wait a minute. What is this?
2: What?
0: Right there, crouching by that bush. Can that be Ming Toy?
2: By gosh, it is, and she's stripped clean. She's been shaved.
0: She looks like a damp sock.
1: Come here, Ming Toy.
2: She just sits there shivering.
0: I think she's embarrassed. Here, I'll get her. Come here, Ming Toy. Cold. Well, don't worry. I'll buy you mink. Here she comes. I thought that would do it. It works every time.

0: Be careful, huh? Don't drop her.
1: Oh, don't worry, Ernest. I shall guard Ming Toy with my life.
0: Well, come on. What's the matter?
1: My legs are giving out again.
0: Oh, so you're a little out of condition.
1: Huh? I guess.
0: Mother?
2: Ernest, have you found my treasure?
0: Yes, Mother, we found it.
2: Oh, that's wonderful.
0: Give it to Mother, Templar.
1: Yeah, here.
2: Thank you. She's naked.
1: It seems your butler is a frustrated barber.
2: What?
0: Where's Father? Templar wants to talk to him about things.
2: He's in the back study, but I don't understand.
1: That makes it unanimous. Look after your mother, Ernest. She's had quite a shock. Meanwhile, I'll go see if your father can help explain why Ming Toy has been forced to become a stripteaser.
3: Don't bother me, Templar. Don't bother me. I've got enough on my mind. Son who gambles away every penny I give him. A wife who charges accounts away even pennies I don't give her. Believe me, young man, anybody ever tells you it's a picnic being a millionaire, don't you listen. Take it from me. Before you make a million, just be sure you can afford it.
1: I'll make a note of that. But about Ming Toy.
3: Look, last night the dog is kidnapped. Or dognapped, or whatever you call it. The wife throws such a tizzy it takes three pills to get me to sleep. This morning the wife's jewels are gone. Another tizzy. Policemen, insurance adjusters, and now you... Look, I don't care if the dog has been peeled. See, I don't care. I've got enough on my mind.
1: But maybe it all ties together. The dog is stolen, the jewels are stolen.
3: I can add two and two, Templar. I don't need your masterminding. The dog was stolen first so the thief could break in later without the dog barking. Think I couldn't figure that out?
1: No, I think you could. And it's possible the thief thought so, too.
3: What's that?
1: I have a hunch the robbery was the work of some member of this household.
3: Nonsense.
1: And the dog napping was just a red herring to throw you off the track. To make you think just what you did think. That it was an outside rather than an inside job.
3: Get out of here, Templar. Get out of here before I throw you
1: off. I'd just like to ask you about Fitch.
3: Okay, fine, butler. Excellent. One peculiarity, that's all. Likes to shave dogs. So what? We can't all be perfect. Now get out of here, Templar, before I have him shave you, and it may be closer than you like.

0: Oh, hello, Ernest.
1: Hello, Templer. Learn anything from Father?
0: Yeah. Yeah, I learned he has a temper.
1: Oh, he's in one of those.
0: Uh-huh. So if I want to learn about Fitch, I'll have to learn it from Fitch himself. Only trouble is I can't find the kitchen. Is there a map of this place anywhere?
1: It's down this way. Come on, I'll take you. I'll talk to you anyway.
0: Thanks. So you don't have signposts. How's your mother?
1: Sniffing, smelling salts.
0: And ring toy?
1: Taking it better than mother.
0: Just keep her away from mirrors. She'll be all right.
1: Look, Templar, I said I want to talk to you.
0: We're talking.
1: I want to talk about you.
0: My favorite subject.
1: It's all very well you're pretending you want to help, but how do we know...
0: Are we almost there? My legs are giving out again.
1: Oh, it's right in here. Take us in the kitchen through the butler's pantry.
0: Good.
2: Fitch! Fitch!
0: Don't bother calling him, Ernest. He can't hear you.
1: What?
0: Look behind that table.
1: Is he dead?
0: Extremely.

0: please, dear, I can't talk now. I'm so upset about Ming Toy.
1: Oh, hang Ming Toy.
0: Jonathan Allardyce, of all
1: you... Look, younger... I'm trying to tell you something. Wait. That man Templar, he's getting ideas. I don't like it. He's been snooping around here. Well, the first thing we know...
0: Well, all we have to do is to be nice to him.
1: Nice to him? Confound it, Isabel. I'm going to...
2: May I come in?
1: No. Templar, I thought I told you to get the blazes out of this house.
2: Oh, is that what you told me? I've been trying to figure it out, but you were so incoherent.
1: Now, see here.
2: If you want me to go, I'll be glad to, but I thought I ought to tell you about your butler first.
1: Yes, yes, I know. You think he's a thief. Very well, I'll have the police.
2: You're wrong, Mr. Allardyce. I don't think he's a thief. He's been cleared. The hard way.
1: What?
2: Somebody murdered him. Ernest is calling the police now.
1: Murdered him?
2: Oh. Yep, with a knife.
0: Oh, dear, and good butlers are so scarce these days.
1: Ah.
0: Jonathan! What's happened to Jonathan?
2: It looks like he's fainted.
0: Well, what'll we do? Get me some water.
2: Get it yourself. I can't wait.
0: Can't wait? Well, you can't leave me now.
2: I've got to, or there may be another murder.
0: No, come back here.
2: Later, Mrs. Allardyce.
0: Oh, Mr. Templer. Oh, Fitch. Oh, no,

0: Louis.
1: What now, Mr. Templer?
2: Have you seen Stevie?
3: If I do, there's going to be a murder.
2: If we don't, there's going to be a murder.
3: Stevie?
2: Yeah.
3: I'm glad to hear it. You know what that kid done?
2: What?
3: He scrambled the wires in the engine while I was snoozing. That's why we wouldn't start before.
2: He was detectiving, Louis. We were possible suspects, and he wanted to foil our getaway.
3: Well, wasn't that cute?
2: No, I'm not joking. His life is in danger.
3: I'm not surprised.
2: If I can't find Stevie, I'll have to find Ernest.
3: Who's he?
2: Allardyce's son.
3: I wonder if he's the one drove away just now.
2: Drove away? Did someone?
3: Yeah. A car just went down the other drive.
2: Have you got your wires unscrambled?
3: Oh, yeah.
2: All right, Louis. Let's go.

0: headed this way. That's all I know.
1: And you don't know if Stevie was in the car?
0: I don't know who was in the car. I didn't see.
1: Well, he must be. It's the only thing that makes sense. Now what?
0: The road branches three ways. Which way do we go?
1: Oh, there we are. They went that way, to the left.
0: How do you know?
1: Well, there's fresh tire tracks. The others are old.
0: Oh, yeah.
1: And step on it, Louis.
0: Okay. Well, in your ears, here we go. But I would still like to know what's going on.
1: Louis, look out for that turn.
0: Close your eyes, you pray, Mr. Dunkler. Here we go. Got your eyes open, Mr. Templer?
1: Yeah. Yeah, we made it.
0: Oh, good. Then I can open mine.
2: Louis.

0: Is that the car you saw coming out of Allardyce's?
1: Looks like.
0: That's good. But I hope we're not too late.
1: Nobody in it.
0: No. Yeah, there's a path into the woods. Come on.
1: Yeah.
0: Hurry up, Louie. Right through here. I'm afraid to call the kids, I fear.
1: I'd still like to know what's going on.
0: Well, as I see it, Louie.
1: Yeah?
0: Ernest ran up a gambling debt, and his papa wouldn't pay off for him.
1: Oh.
0: At any rate, papa was griping about Ernest gambling.
1: Ernest, I take it, is Allardyce Jr.?
0: Yeah, that's right. Ernest had to get money, so he drove Ming Toy away from home and put her out of the car.
1: Yeah.
0: Then he swiped the family jewels, and the missing dog made it look like an outside job.
1: Smart guy, Junior. What makes you think he's going to knock off the kid?
0: He's already knocked off the butler.
1: Oh, yeah. How do you know it was Ernest which knocked off the butler?
0: Because when I told Allardyce, he fainted. And he didn't faint out of great feeling for the butler.
1: Uh-huh.
0: Fellow had only been with him a couple of weeks. He fainted because he knew his son was guilty of the robbery, and he realized his son was also a murderer.
2: Oh. Hello, Mr. Templeton.
0: Stevie.
2: Where'd you come from?
0: Stevie, you all right?
2: Well, sure, I'm all right. But Ernest don't feel so good.
1: Mr. Temple, look. Ernest is out cold.
0: What do you know?
2: Yeah. You know something? Ernest should have his mouth washed out with soap.
0: Why, Stevie?
2: He doesn't tell the truth.
0: Well, what do you mean?
2: Well, last night, I seen him driving away with Ming Toy.
0: Uh-huh.
2: And when I asked where he was taking her, he says, shh. It's a big secret. Spies have tattooed a secret message on her skin. But he found out, and he's taken her to the FBI. And I mustn't tell nobody, because it's FBI top secret.
0: I see.
2: But I find out now, he was just trying to shut me up.
1: Hey, I gotta remember that. Next time my nephew gets in my hair, FBI top secret.
0: Hey, Louis, then that explains the shaving.
1: Huh?
0: The butler must have overheard Ernest telling this young man about the secret message on Ming Toy. And he figured if it was true, the dog would be worth money. So he looked for the message.
1: Sure, when the butler shaves the pooch, Ernest gets wise. Yeah. The butler is wise, so he shuts the butler up.
2: And he tried to shut me up, too. He said we were going to meet an FBI man out here. Instead, he gets me in, and then he pulls out a knife.
0: And what happened?
2: Judo.
0: Judo?
2: Sure. My brother was in the Marines. He taught me.
0: Oh.
2: Ernest is waking up.
1: And you were worried about the kid, Mr. Templer. Like I told you, when them little hyenas is around, all you got to protect is yourself.
2: Hey, Mr. Templer, you want me to teach you some falls?
0: Hmm? As a matter of fact, Stevie,
2: it's
0: I don't...
2: It's easy. Look, I'll show you.
0: Well, Stevie,
2: first, you take a guy's arm like this.
0: Now, just a minute, Stevie. Let's talk this over.
2: You see, leverage is the important part of this deal.
0: Let's keep it that way,
2: now,
0: shall we?
2: I just pull back real hard.
0: Louie, help!
3: You've been listening to another transcribed adventure of The Saint, the Robin Hood of modern crime. Now, here is our star, Barry Sullivan.
0: Ladies and gentlemen, a long time ago it was written that man shall not live by bread alone. And this often quoted line from the Bible, bread is merely a symbol of all material values. And although we in America have the greatest material advantages in the world, they are not enough to bring us complete happiness. We must find that happiness in our spiritual as well as our material lives. In faith as well as bread. In America, one of our most precious heritages is the right to worship as we please, to know the spiritual pleasures of our churches and synagogues. The doors of your places of worship stand open to you, and your religious leaders will welcome you to their services. They also offer you personal and family guidance and the opportunity to become a firm part of your community. Through our churches and synagogues, that community and the families within it can find stability. And as an individual, you can find the peace that only religion can bring. Thus, the religious organizations of America invite you to find yourself through faith and come to church this week. This is Barry Sullivan inviting you to join us again next week at the same time for another exciting adventure of The Saint. Good night.

0: Tonight's script of The Saint was written by Jerome Epstein. In the cast, you heard Myra Marsh as Mrs. Allardyce and Tom Tully as her husband. Lamont Johnson was their son, Ernest. Ted Osborne was the butler. Jeffrey Silver was Stevie, and Larry Dobkin was Louie. The music was composed and conducted by Von Dexter. The Saint, based on characters created by Leslie Charteris, is a James L. Safier production and is directed by Helen Mack. All you Saint fans will be glad to know that the Saint comic books are on sale at all newsstands. Your announcer is Don Stanley. Three chimes mean good times on NBC. And the chimes are anticipating the hilarious antics of Bob Hope and Groucho Marx. Hope returns to the air with more laughs on Tuesday, October 3rd. Groucho Marx brings his riotous quiz, You Bet Your Life, to the air on Wednesday, October 4th. So that's Bob Hope, October 3rd, Groucho Marx, October 4th. Yes, three chimes mean good times on NBC.
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2: 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Concentrates where powders can't. Right on the dirt.
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2: Oh, Fairy has the cleaning edge.

0: On your last trip, did you discover what the Earth people eat? They eat a great many of these. They peel them with their metal knives. 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Then they smash them all to bits. They are clearly the most primitive people.
1: For MASH, get smash.
2: 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How's that for cleanness? 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
5: All aboard for the transcribed premiere production, The Cruise of the Paul Parrot, that thrilling, exciting story of the sea and the adventurous days of whaling. Well, now we find Johnny Robbins and Sue Grange almost at the heart of the mystery that surrounds the cruise of the Paul Parrot. Johnny and Sue hid in the hold of the Paul Parrot and saw the Spaniard Alteste come out of the secret compartment in the hull and lay a plot with Red Mulhooly. And this plot is for mutiny. Johnny and Sue immediately rushed back on deck and told their discovery to old Dickon and to First Mate George Wainwright. All four of them went down to the hold, found the secret panel, and entered the hidden room. They came to a passage leading to a door which was slightly open. Looking in, they saw it led to Grange's cabin. And in the cabin, talking to Mr. Grange, was none other than Alteste himself. We take up our story just now where we left off in our last adventure, as Johnny and Sue, Dickon and Wainwright, hidden in the wall, listened to the conversation in the cabin.
6: But Sue, how can your brother be talking to Alteste?
7: I don't know.
8: Blow me down. I don't like to say it, Miss Sue, but I've been suspecting that your brother has had something up his sleeve since before the Paul Parrot weighed anchor. But I never guessed he could be in anything with Alteste.
7: Oh, I can't believe he's working with that wicked Spaniard. There must be some other reason.
9: Strike me canvas. If Captain Dalton was only here, he'd know what to do.
8: To my way of thinking, the best thing to do is listen and find out what we may.
9: Shiver me timbers. Still that noise, you lubber. You want us to be found here? I should never have brought the bloomin' bird up this passageway.
6: They're talking louder. Listen.
10: My dear Mr. Grange, be sensible. I know as much about this treasure as you do. Why not let us be partners instead of enemies?
11: Listen to me, you blackguard. I won't be a partner with you in any kind of venture. One of us is suddenly going to disappear from this ship, and it isn't going to be me.
10: Very strong words, Senor Grange. Take care that you are not too sure of yourself.
11: Of all the colossal insolence. I never heard of a man playing a lone hand who tries to bargain with someone who has an entire crew on his side. You realize that all I have to do is summon the crew and have you thrown in irons? Or perhaps overboard?
10: I always play a lone hand, Senor Grange. But it is a very heavy hand.
11: Now look here, before I turn you over to the captain...
10: If you do, which I doubt...
11: Well, never mind that. But first tell me, how did you come to find out so much about my plans, and how did you get aboard this ship?
10: I have plenty of time, Senor Grange. I shall be glad to explain at length. 6 years ago, I sailed as a seaman aboard this very ship, the Paul Parrot. That is why I know so much about her. It was then, 6 years ago, that I discovered that secret compartment down in the hold.
8: Avast! That's where shipkeeper Breckenridge remembers seeing the swab, I'll wager, when he was aboard this ship 6 years ago.
6: And that's the reason Mr. Breckenridge was hit in the head with that belaying pin, when he remembered and started to tell Captain Dalton about it.
8: Aye, lad, you're right. Red Mulhooly overheard him and threw that pin when he thought his boss was going to be revealed.
6: Shh! Listen!
11: That doesn't explain how you found out my plans.
10: Ah, you are correct again, Senor Grange. Let us start at the beginning. 20 years ago, two sailors and a merchantman were let off on a small island in the South Seas to get water for their ship. While there, they found outcroppings of a very valuable mineral, and they decided to keep the secret to themselves until they had enough of the money to fit out a ship of their own to go back to the island and mine the mineral.
11: What do you know about these two men?
10: Those two men were Ezekiel Kipp and Jonathan Robbins.
6: That was my father.
8: Blow me down. So that's why he didn't want you to sail with us on this cruise, lad. Listen.
10: Those two men drew up a map of the island. And that map is now in your possession.
11: And there it will remain, blast you.
7: Johnny, that's the map I saw Brother Ezra reading.
9: Avast, lad. That half of that rich mineral discovery belongs to you, Johnny.
8: It's all clearing up. I see what's behind this mysterious cruise now.
10: Well, these two men, Kip and Robbins, sailed together for two more years. And then Kip ran off with the map, leaving Robbins, out in the cold. But Robbins is still living, and rightfully he owns half of that map.
11: I know nothing of that. I bought the map for $500 from Ezekiel Kip 2 years ago. And now it's mine, all mine, you hear?
10: If you know nothing about Jonathan Robbins, how is it you have his son on board this ship as cabin boy?
11: Oh, you know that too, do you? Confound you. That was none of my doing. You were the one who brought him aboard. I wanted to send him back when I found out who he was, but I changed my mind when I realized he obviously knew nothing about it. Besides, it might have attracted attention to the real purpose of this cruise.
10: Aha, you admit it. You do know about Robbins' right to share the treasure, and you wanted to cut his son out of it. I knew that. And that is why, if you wish to play safe, you will let me in on this. Or else, I will tell the navigation authorities about your foul play. And, Senor Grange, you may have some difficulty when you return to port.
11: You'll never get to tell that information, Alteste.
10: I'm afraid I shall. But if you share in this with me, and I do not even ask half, the world will never know how badly the poor little lad has been cheated.
11: You can't bluff me, Alteste. But look here. How did you find out about these two men and their map? Ezekiel Kip and Jonathan Robbins.
10: 2 years ago, you bought from Ezekiel Kip the map which he had stolen from his partner, Robbins. Last year, Kip died in a sailor's home in Gloucester. I was at his deathbed. I had known him for a long time. Before he died, he told me the whole story.
11: And you blackguard, decided you'd get the map for yourself, eh?
10: Why not, senor? Why not? In this life, it is to get the biggest fish you can catch. And it matters not how you catch it. Then, you see, I procured two men to help me out. A Mexican with one leg named Pancho and a seaman named Red Mulhooly.
8: Blow me down. See, I told you they were working together from the beginning. I'll test you in this Red Mulhooly.
6: Listen.
11: So that red-headed seaman was your man, and you managed to get him aboard here.
10: Ah, si, senor. The Mexican, Pancho, came aboard with me the night I brought the boy to find out where your cabin was. I was then looking for the map, for I guessed that Captain Dalton knew nothing about this treasure business. You see, I picked his pocket on the dock. I found nothing. But before we could go below that night, the second mate heard us, and Pancho was forced to jump overboard. Whatever became of him, I do not know.
11: But you escaped to the hold and hid there.
10: Si, senor. And I hid in the secret passage I had found out about 6 years ago when I sailed on this Paul Parrot. I knew it led to one of the cabins. And I hoped it was yours.
11: It was. And I, part owner of this ship, didn't even know anything about that passage.
10: See, but I ran into an obstacle. Sometime in those 6 years, someone had boarded up that passage. So I was forced to remain in the hold and chop through the partition with my knife, chip by chip. It was slow work, and only today have I completed it.
11: So that was the chopping sound we heard.
10: So this morning, when Red Mulhooly was thrown into irons in the hold, I promised to free him if he led the men to mutiny. But later I changed my mind. He's not to be depended upon. Already he's made too many mistakes. So I came up to see you myself. I'll put my cards on the table to beard the lion in his den, as you say.
11: Well, I've seen your cards, and there's not a high one among them. You've overplayed your hand, Alteste, and now you'll pay. I'm glad you told me how you found out all these things, but now your time has come to settle.
10: You will not change your mind, senor, and take me in as partner?
11: Of course not. Compromise with you when I have all the crew on my side? Do you think I'm a fool?
10: You are a fool, senor, if you will not listen to this argument. See?
11: Why, you scoundrel, put that gun away.
10: You let me in as your partner right now, or you never live to tell one word I told you today.
11: Now, hold on, Alteste. Hold on there. Wait.
10: Who is that?
12: Open this door. This is Captain Dalton.
11: Now, you scoundrel, you're trapped.
12: No more trapped than you, Mr. Grange. You forget these walls are thin, and I heard the whole dirty plot in my cabin. If you don't open, I'll stave it in.
10: Ah, Grange, now you are in this too, Grange. Open that door. At the moment he steps in, I shoot.
7: Oh, Johnny, what can we do? We've got to save the captain.
6: Yes, look. Your brother's going to open the door.
8: Blow me down. I can't stand here and see me matey shot down in cold blood. But what can I do? I have no weapon.
9: Boss, I have it. Wait.
6: What are you doing, Dickon? Why, you're unbuckling your wooden leg.
9: Here. Here's the old peg leg, Mr. Wainwright. Heave it at the lover's gun arm.
8: Bless you, Dickon. You're a lifesaver. Open the panel in the wall slowly, Johnny, so he doesn't see us.
7: Oh, hurry, Mr. Wainwright. Brother Ezra's opening the cabin door to let in the captain.
10: And now, my dear Capitan, I have the pleasure to kill you. I shall...
8: Oh, caramba!
13: Got him!
6: Gee, you hit him!
9: You knocked the gun right out of his hand.
8: It's all over with you, old testy, you swab!
11: No, I... Blow me down. George Wainwright, and Johnny, and Sue, and Dickon. How did you get in here?
4: Ah, scuttle his decks, rake him from stem to stern!
8: Ah! I'll tell you later, Captain. Get him! Don't let the bilge scum get away!
13: Come here, you dirty...
10: Caramba, you have got me, you think, eh? Not yet.
6: Look out! He's got a knife!
9: The boss, Captain, to port! Mr. Grange is coming up on you!
11: So, Grange, you're scared for your skin, eh? Now we found you out. I've been waiting for this chance. Begging your pardon, Miss Sue, here's your brother, but I have to do it.
13: Don't strike me, Captain. It'll mean you're...
6: Gee, he hit your brother right on the jaw.
7: He's my brother, but honest, Johnny, it serves him right.
8: Look out, Roy. I'll test he's got a knife.
10: Not yet. I am not caught.
7: He's coming for me.
6: He's got Sue.
11: After him together, men.
10: You follow 1 inch and I stab the girl.
8: Oh, he means it. He's fighting for his life.
11: He's making for the secret panel in the wall.
7: Don't worry. I'll be safe. Don't follow. He'll hurt you.
9: The brave little lady. Game, even in this danger.
10: If you follow me into the hold, I use the knife. I use the knife. Remember, I hold her till you let me off this ship.
11: Lash me to a yardarm. He's gone into the wall.
8: That's the second time he's gotten away by using a child for a screen. What do we do now, Captain? We'll have to talk terms with him to save Sue.
6: I don't know what you're going to do, but I know what I will. I'm going to get Sue free, and I'll do it in 10 minutes.
4: Ah! Squalls off the starboard bow! Man the canvas!
5: This is worse than ever. We know what all the mystery on this cruise was about, and Altesti has been discovered. But Sue is in terrible danger. Captain Dalton and Wainwright are at a standstill. They have Altesti at bay, but they can do nothing without endangering Sue. And brave little Sue didn't want them to follow, lest they get hurt. And what about Johnny? What can he do to save his little friend? Can he really free Sue Grange in 10 minutes, as he says? Be sure not to miss even one of these thrilling adventures on the cruise of the Paul Parrot. Your Paul Parrot announcer is Dave Ward.
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0: by the silvery moon.
1: Throckmorton, that was wonderful.
0: Did you like it?
1: Oh, yes. And where did you ever learn to strum the ukulele like that?
0: Oh, back in college. In my senior year, I was president of the ukulele club.
1: Really? Well, you certainly can play. Why, you're a regular Yasha Heifetz.
0: Yeah. Well, I wouldn't go that far. La-da-dee.
1: Oh, this is nice.
0: Yes, it is, Adeline. Mind if I move a little closer?
1: Well.
0: Wait till I get my ukulele out of the way. There.
1: Throckmorton.
0: Yes?
1: Do you know what the day after tomorrow is?
0: Sure, it's Saturday.
1: No, I don't mean that, silly. What's special about it?
0: Well, it's the day they collect the cans.
1: Throckmorton, don't you remember? Saturday's our second anniversary.
0: Second anniversary?
1: Of course. We've known each other 2 months.
0: Oh.
1: And you didn't even remember.
0: I did, too. In fact, I was planning a little celebration.
1: You were? What?
0: Well, how about coming over to my house for dinner? I mean, that's what I planned.
1: I'd love to, you're sweet.
0: Adeline.
1: Yes?
0: How about celebrating our anniversary right now with a little kiss, huh? Maybe 2 kisses. It's our second anniversary.
1: Well, I'm all puckered up.
0: That's one. That's two.
1: That's all.
0: Wish it was our 10th anniversary. By the light of the silvery moon.

0: Marjorie, pass the toast, please. Thanks. By the way, children, we're having a guest for dinner tomorrow night, and I want you both to be on your best behavior. Leroy, are you listening?
1: Sure. Who's coming, Unky?
0: Miss Fairchild. We're celebrating our second anniversary.
1: Huh? Your second anniversary?
0: Yep. We've known each other 2 months.
1: Oh, for heaven's sake.
0: Well, the fair sex appreciate these little sentimental touches. Your old uncle learned that a long time ago. That's why he's been so successful with women. Leroy. Finish your cornflakes, young man. You're going to be late for school.
2: Okay. Pass the cream, Marge.
1: All right. Oh, there isn't any more.
3: Bertie! More cream! Coming!
4: Here you are, Leroy.
2: Thanks.
4: You're welcome.
0: Leroy?
2: Yeah?
0: It isn't necessary to shout for Bertie every time you want something. Wouldn't hurt you to jump up and get it for yourself once in a while.
2: All right.
0: Bertie has plenty to do, you know.
2: Okay.
0: Well, don't forget it. Marmalade's all gone. Bertie, marmalade!
2: Uncle, I thought you said...
0: Never mind. Anyhow, I don't know where Bertie keeps the marmalade. That will do, young man.
4: Hey, now, monsieur, please.
0: Oh, thanks. Bertie.
4: Yes?
0: Before I forget, we're having a guest for dinner tomorrow night, so I wish you'd cook something sort of special.
4: Tomorrow night?
0: Yes.
4: Mr. Gillsleeve, I ain't gonna be here tomorrow night.
0: What?
4: I'm going to that church convention over in Salinas this weekend.
0: Convention?
4: Yes, sir. I'm taking the bus this afternoon. Don't you remember? I asked you last week if I could go, and you said, sure, Bertie, go. That's what you said.
0: Oh?
4: That's what you said. You said I could go. That's what you said.
0: Yes, Bertie, I remember now.
4: That's what you said.
0: I know, Bertie. I probably...
4: You want me to stay and cook that dinner, I'll stay, but you said I could go. That's what you said.
0: It's all right.
4: You said I could go. I didn't say it. Miss Marjorie didn't say it. Leroy didn't say it. You did. That's what you said.
0: Sure, Bertie, go.
4: That's what you said last week. Sure, Bertie, go. That's what you said.
0: Okay, Bertie, take the bus this afternoon.
4: All right, Miss Gillsleeve, I will, because that's what you said.
0: Well, I guess that's what I said.

0: Hello. Your old uncle's home.
1: Hello, Uncle Mort.
0: Marjorie. What were you doing out in the kitchen?
1: I was pressing my blouse.
0: That's the spirit, my dear. With Bertie gone, we'll all just pitch in.
2: Hi, Aunt.
0: Hi, Leroy.
1: Well, I'm always going out to dinner. Where are we going? To the Summerfield Grill?
0: Yeah, Summerfield Grill? Yes, I guess so.
1: Did Bertie make the bus all right?
0: Yeah, I took her down to the station and saw her off. Good old Bertie. She deserves to get away for a few days.
2: Can we go eat now? I'm hungry.
0: Leroy, sometimes I think you're all stomach.
1: Ah, look who's talking.
0: That's not funny, Leroy.
2: Oh, boy, I like to eat in restaurants. Can I have a truffle of Sunday for dessert?
0: Yes. We'll go down just as soon as I call Miss Fairchild. Couldn't get her all day. Excuse me?
2: Make it snappy, Al.
0: Well, I'll just tell Adeline we can't have our anniversary dinner here tomorrow night. Bertie gone. She won't mind going to a restaurant. I might even wear my tuxedo. Sweet Adeline, Adeline. Our second anniversary.
3: Hello?
0: Hello, Adeline. Guess who?
3: Throckmorton. Oh, you.
0: Adeline.
3: Yes?
0: About our anniversary dinner tomorrow night.
3: Oh, yes. You know, Throckmorton, that's all I've been thinking about.
0: Me too. But you know, I invited you to have dinner here at my house, but...
3: Oh, that was sweet of you, Throckmorton. It shows how much you really care.

0: No, I invited you to have dinner here at my house, but...
1: That was sweet of you, Throckmorton. It shows how much you really care.
0: Huh? But, Adeline...
1: Having me over to your house that way, why, it makes a lonesome little me feel like I'm one of the family.
0: Oh, but you see...
1: It makes our little celebration seem so personal. Most Yankee men don't understand how much these little things mean to a woman. They'd probably want to take me out to some old restaurant, but not you.
0: Oh, no, not me.
1: You're sensitive, Throckmorton. Sensitive as a violin.
0: I am? Always thought I looked more like a cello.
1: Oh, you're cute. Well, I'll see you tomorrow night. I'll be there with bells on.
0: Bells, yeah.
1: Goodbye.
0: Goodbye. Oh, dear. Now what am I going to do?
2: Well, I'm ready to go.
0: Huh?
2: Gee, I'm starving.
3: Ready, Unky?
0: Marjorie.
3: Yes?
0: Miss Fairchild's coming to dinner here tomorrow night.
3: I thought you were going to take her out to dinner.
0: Well, no, that's not the sensitive thing to do.
2: What?
0: Anyway, Marjorie, I thought you might cook the dinner tomorrow night.
3: Me?
0: Well, after all, you've been studying cooking in your home economics class, haven't you?
3: Yes, but all we've had so far is dessert. All I can make is tapioca.
0: Tapioca? Well, I don't think we can make a meal on that. Don't you know how to cook meat and potatoes?
3: We don't have that till next semester.
0: Oh, my goodness. We can't wait that long.
2: Can't we talk this over at the Summerfield Grill?
0: Just a minute, Leroy. I want to get this thing settled. I suppose I could cook dinner tomorrow night myself.
2: What? Are you kidding?
0: No, I'm not. I'll have you know, I was considered quite a cook in my younger days when I was batching it.
3: Oh, sure.
0: Well, I was. In fact, I was famous for one of my dishes, mulligatawny stew a la Gildersleeve.
3: Uncle Mort, you can't be serious about this. You better hire a cook for tomorrow night.
2: Sure.
3: Mulligatawny stew a la Gildersleeve.
0: Well, you two think you're so smart, I'll just show you. We'll see whether I can cook or not. I'm going to make some stew for dinner tonight.
3: Oh, no.
2: Unc, I thought you said we'll go to the Summerfield Grill.
0: Well, I've changed my mind. We'll eat dinner right here and I'll cook it.
2: Oh, for corn's sake.
0: Let's get those little frowns off our little faces now. This is going to be a lot of fun.
3: I'll bet.
0: Now, you two set the table, and the great French chef, Francois Gildersleeve, will go into the kitchen and prepare the meal. Ooh, la la.
4: Oh, bravo.
0: Well, I'll let it cook just a little longer. Beginning to look like a stew, all right, though. Ought to be good. Put everything in I could find. Let's see. Potatoes, leftover meat, succotash, few pig's feet. I think we used to put pig feet in mulligatawny stew. Let's see if I missed anything. What's that over there? Some rhubarb. Might as well throw that in, too. Yeah. That ought to improve the flavor. Might improve the color, too. Apron's a little tight, but I loosened it. There. Wonder who that is.
5: Well, hello, Leroy.
0: The judge. What does he want?
5: Oh, the master's in the kitchen. Well, I'll just come in and see.
0: Better take this apron off. I wouldn't want Hooker to catch me in this thing.
5: Well, Gildy.
6: My,
5: you look very fetching in that pink apron. May I take you dancing tonight, Priscilla?
0: Priscilla, you old goat.
5: Well, now that Bertie's gone, I see that you've taken over in the kitchen. What is that witch's broth you're concocting there, Gildy?
0: This happens to be mulligatawny stew.
5: Oh? Smells more like swamp water.
0: Now look here, Horace.
5: I came by because I thought you and your family might like to accompany me to the Summerfield Grill.
0: No thanks, Judge. We're having our dinner here.
5: Well, if you want to call that stew a dinner... You know what they're having at the Summerfield Grill tonight, Gildy?
0: No, and I don't care.
5: They're having your favorite dish. Nice, tender pot roast.
0: Pot roast?
5: It'll melt in your mouth. And then there's mashed potatoes smothered in rich brown gravy. And a few tasty vegetables, of course. Then some crisp golden cornbread. Topped off by a flaky deep dish apple pie.
0: Zook.
5: Of course, you'd rather stay here and eat that stew.
0: That's what you think. Come on, you old goat. We'll all go down to the Summerfield Grill. I can feed the stew to the cat next door. He'll eat anything. Yeah, yeah.

0: We'll be back with the great Gildersleeve in just a minute. You know, even Leroy, who isn't much concerned with buying food, has some pretty firm convictions about food in general.
1: Darn right. I think all food should taste good.
0: Everyone agrees on that, Leroy. And everyone agrees that parquet margarine does taste good. It's the perfect spread for bread.
1: I'll go along with you on that.
0: Millions of women say tasty parquet is their favorite topping for bread, rolls, muffins, pancakes...
1: And waffles. Don't forget waffles. Boy.
0: Parquet is nourishing, too. 15,000 units of essential vitamin A are added to the wholesome goodness of the choice farm products used in the making of delicious parquet.
1: I keep thinking about those waffles with parquet. 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
0: 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And they're delighted to find that this top quality margarine actually costs less today than it did a year ago. 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
0: Right, Leroy. 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P-A-R-K-A-Y. It's made by Kraft. That's why it tastes so good. Well, this is the day of the great Gildersleeve's anniversary dinner with Adeline. There's a right way and a wrong way to do everything. And this time, the great man has decided to do something the right way. We find him striding purposefully downtown. He's just passing Floyd Munson's barbershop.
2: Hey, Commish.
3: Oh, hello, Floyd.
2: Wait a minute. What's your hurry?
3: Well, I got a little business to attend to this morning.
2: Oh, well, I was sitting out here sunning myself. Things is kind of quiet in the shop this a.m.
3: Yes, well...
2: Got some business to attend to, huh?
3: Yep.
2: What is it? Funky business?
3: If you must know, Floyd, I'm going down to the employment agency.
2: Oh, I'm sorry to hear that, Commish.
3: What?
2: It's tough to start looking for another job at your age.
3: Floyd, I'm going to the employment agency to hire a cook.
2: Oh.
3: Yes. And now, if you don't mind, I'll
2: How come you're hiring a cook? What happened to Birdie?
3: Ye gods, but you're nosy. Birdie went on a little trip, Floyd. I'm having a guest for dinner tonight, so I'm going down and hire a cook. It's all right with you, isn't it?
2: Oh, sure.
3: Thank you. Now, that's cleared up.
2: Hiring a cook just for one night, huh?
3: Yes. Is there anything wrong with that?
2: No, I guess not. If you got the dough to throw away.
3: It isn't exactly throwing it away, Floyd. I got to pay it to somebody.
2: Well, little Floydie Munson knows how you can get that dinner cooked for nothing.
3: Look, Floyd, I'm not interested in any of your harebrained schemes.
2: Okay.
3: They only lead to trouble.
2: Okay.
3: I don't even want to hear about it.
2: Okay.
3: I've got my mind all made up, and I'm going down to the... You say I can get the dinner cooked for nothing? How?
2: Well, come a little closer, Commish.
3: Huh?
2: Did you ever hear of Hercules Kitchenware?
3: What?
2: Hercules, the kitchenware beyond compare.
3: What's that got to do with it?
2: Well, there was a fella come in the shop yesterday that demonstrates that stuff. Now, the pitch is, he comes around to your house, cooks a meal for you, and tries to sell you some kitchenware.
3: Floyd, I don't want to buy any kitchenware.
2: Who said you did? You just act like you're interested, let him cook the meal, and then you tell him to take his pots and pans and scram.
3: Well, I don't know.
2: Not only that, he buys all the groceries.
3: He does?
2: Sure. Plays waiter, too, the big chump. The whole thing don't cost you a dime.
3: Well, it doesn't seem quite right if I don't buy anything.
2: People do it all the time. Let old man Hercules worry.
3: Well, wouldn't hurt to talk to this salesman, I guess.
2: Sure. I got one of his cards in the shop. Why don't you come in and get a haircut, and we'll talk it over.
3: Well, I don't need one, but, well, okay.
2: After you, Commish.

0: Good afternoon, Peavy.
1: Hello, Mr. Gildersleeve. How are things at the water department?
0: Oh, fine, Peavy. Just thought I'd stop in on my way home and pick up a little ice cream. Quart, I guess.
1: All right. Any particular flavor?
0: No. I don't know, Peavy. I want to get something special tonight. What flavor would you suggest?
1: The decision lies with you, Mr. Gildersleeve. I can tell you what I have. There's burnt almond, Dutch chocolate, banana nut, pistachio.
0: Well, what about banana nut?
1: Well, what about it?
0: It's good, isn't it?
1: Yes, if you like it.
0: Well, do you like it?
1: Yes, I like it, but you're not buying it for me.
0: Oh. Peavy, give me any kind.
1: Well, what kind?
0: I don't care. Give me any flavor you have.
1: Well, I have lots of flavors. There's burnt almond, Dutch chocolate, banana nut, pistachio.
0: I'll take burnt almond.
1: Burnt almond it is.
0: Good.
1: Having company tonight, Mr. Gildersleeve?
0: Yes, Miss Fairchild's coming over.
1: Oh, that's nice. I suppose with Bertie away, Marjorie's cooking a dinner.
0: Well, no. The Hercules Kitchenware Company is cooking it.
1: How's that?
0: That is one of their salesmen, Mr. Wright. I talked to him this afternoon and made all the arrangements. Yes, sir, he's going to buy the food, cook the meal, and serve it.
1: What's he doing all that for?
0: Well, that's the way he demonstrates his kitchenware. Gets people to buy it.
1: Oh, you're going to buy some kitchenware.
0: He thinks I am, but I'm not. He won't mind.
1: Well, I wouldn't say that.
0: What's the matter? You don't think I'm taking advantage of him, do you?
1: Well...
0: Do you?
1: Do you?
0: Oh, for heaven's sake. Peavy, everybody does it. I'll bet you would do it, too, if he came and cooked dinner at your house.
1: Why should he come to my house? Mrs. Peavy prepares all our meals.
0: I know that, but if he did come to your house, what would happen?
1: Mrs. Peavy wouldn't let him in. She doesn't know him.
0: Ye gods, Peavy, give me my ice cream.
1: There you are, and that'll be 75 cents.
0: Here.
1: Out of a dollar. And there's your change. Thank you, and call again.
0: Peavy, before I go, I have one last request to make.
1: What's that?
0: You have a can of Tutti Frutti ice cream?
1: Yes.
0: Well, go stick your head in it. Good day.
1: Your joke's on Mr. Gildersleeve. I like Tutti Frutti ice cream.
2: This is ridiculous. A salesman cooking our dinner. I never heard of such a thing.
3: Yeah, it sure sounds goofy.
0: Now, children.
2: Suppose somebody at school hears about this. I'll just die.
0: I don't want to hear any more about this. You two go upstairs and start getting ready for dinner. Mr. Wright will be here any minute.
2: What'll Miss Fairchild think?
0: You let your old uncle worry about Miss Fairchild. Now, go on, both of you.
3: Okay.
0: And Leroy.
3: Yeah?
0: Just because we're having company, don't get tongue-tied. I hope you'll know what to say at the table.
3: Sure. This meal comes to you through the courtesy of the Hercules Kitchenware Company.
0: Leroy! Get upstairs.
2: Sometimes I wonder about our uncle. Me, too.
0: Well, hope everything goes all right tonight. On Adeline to have a good... that must be Mr. Wright.
4: Well, Mr. Gildersleeve, here's your Hercules Kitchenware man, Wright. Right on the dot.
0: Yes. Well...
4: And believe me, there's no finer kitchenware than Hercules. Durable, rust-proof.
0: Yes, yes. Won't you come in?
4: Oh, thank you.
0: I'll take those pots and pans out to the kitchen.
4: I'll just put them down here for a minute, if you don't mind.
0: Well,
4: and these groceries. There. Now, Mr. Gildersleeve, before I begin the dinner, I just want you to look at this pot. A beauty, isn't it? How'd you like to have a pot like that for your very own?
0: Well, Mr. Wright, I didn't promise I was going to buy, you know.
4: Oh, of course not. There's absolutely no obligation. All I want, Mr. Gildersleeve, is your good wit.
0: That's all you're going to get. I mean, Mr. Wright.
4: Yes?
0: A lady friend of mine, Miss Adeline Fairchild, is coming this evening.
4: Well, that's fine. The more the merrier.
0: Good. I wonder if you'd mind if I didn't tell her you were a salesman. Just introduced you as a friend.
4: Why, of course. That's the way we at Hercules like to think of ourselves. Not as salesmen, but as friends.
0: Well, that's a nice thought. I suppose you'd like to start dinner now, so you... excuse me.
5: Hello, Throckmorton.
0: Adeline, you're early.
5: Well, I got all dolled up in this new taffeta gown, and I just couldn't wait for you to see it. Throckmorton.
3: Lawton, aren't you going to ask me in?
0: Sure. Come in.
3: Oh, mercy. I didn't know you had company.
0: Yes. This is Mr. Wright. I mean, Ed. A friend of mine.
3: How do you do?
0: Ed, this is Miss Fairchild. I was just telling you about her.
4: Oh, yes, yes. Well, it's a pleasure to meet such a charming young lady.
3: Oh, thank you, sir.
0: Yes. You see, Bertie's away on her vacation, and I asked Ed to cook our dinner tonight.
3: Cook the dinner?
0: Well, cooking is his hobby. Ed isn't happy unless he's bending over a hot stove.
3: Well, isn't that nice? And look, he brought his own pots and pans. Oh, what a beautiful set.
4: Ah, yes, and it's Hercules, the kitchenware beyond compare. A complete set. Cost you won't
0: make it. Mr. Wright, I mean, Ed, I guess you'd better start making dinner now, huh?
3: Oh, now, Throckmorton, don't rush your friend off like that while we're just starting to get acquainted.
4: Yeah, but...
3: Why didn't you tell me you had such an attractive friend?
0: Well...
4: Sure, Throckmorton. And why didn't you tell me you had such an attractive friend?
0: Huh?
4: What's the matter, Throcky? Trying to keep her all to yourself, huh? Miss Fairchild.
3: Yes?
4: Did anyone ever tell you you looked like Ingrid Bergman?
3: Well, that's a mighty pretty compliment, sir, but you don't really mean that.
4: Oh, yes, I do.
3: Oh, no, you don't.
4: Oh, yes, I do.
3: Oh, no, you don't.
0: Oh, for heaven's sake.
3: I don't really look like Ingrid Bergman.
0: She looks like Una Merkel to me.
3: Come to think about it, Mr. Wright, you bear a close resemblance to Dana Andrews.
4: Oh. No, I don't.
3: Yes, you do.
0: Dana, I mean Ed. I think you'd better start dinner now.
4: Okay, Brocky.
0: Brocky.
4: Miss Fairchild, would you like to step out to the kitchen with me and see how I rip up a steak?
0: Wait a minute. I don't think Adeline cares
3: well,
0: much.
3: Well, Throckmorton, I do, too. I just love to watch a man in the kitchen.
0: You do? But Adeline...
3: Now, you just stay right here, and we'll have dinner all cooked for you in a jiffy.
0: What?
4: See you later, Brocky.

0: How long are they going to stay out there in the kitchen? Well, if Adeline thinks I'm going to chase after her, she's mistaken. I'm not jealous. No, sir. Ingrid Bergman. She'd rather be with that salesman. What do I care? Wait a minute. He's got a nerve taking her away like that. After all, she's my girl. It's my kitchen, too. I'll show him. Now, look here, Miss... He's gone. So's Adeline. Wonder where they went. Probably holding hands someplace. Thrown over for a kitchenware salesman. Well, that's the last meal he'll ever cook for me.
1: Isn't dinner ready yet? I'm starving.
0: Looks like we'll have to have dinner out, my boy.
1: What? Where's the guy?
0: Don't ask so many questions, Leroy. Just put your little coat on. We're going down to the Summerfield Grill.
1: Okay. Why don't people make up their minds?
0: Wait till I see that Floyd.
2: Oh, hello, Throckmorton.
0: Adeline, where have you been?
2: Well, I had to go over to my house to get some money.
0: Money? What for?
2: So I could buy these pots and pans.
0: What?
2: Well, your friend, Mr. Wright, kindly consented to sell them to him. Wasn't that nice of him?
0: Oh, yes, very nice.
2: Luckily, he had an extra set.
0: Extra set, yes. Where did he go?
2: Well, he said he was going to go cook dinner for another family. My, that man certainly loves to cook, doesn't he?
0: Yes, he does.
2: So, Throckmorton, I'm going to make our anniversary dinner with my own little hands.
0: You are?
1: Well, I'm ready for the Summerfield Grill. I got my little coat on.
0: Well, take it off, Leroy.
1: What?
0: I decided we'll have dinner here at home, after all.
1: Oh, for... Boy, what a character.
0: Well, so are you.

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1: Wonder who that is. Hello?
2: Hello, Mr. Gildersleeve.
1: Oh, Phoebe.
2: Mr. Gildersleeve, I was wondering if you and your family would care to have dinner at our house tomorrow night.
1: Dinner? Well, thank you. But won't that be a lot of work for Mrs. Phoebe?
2: No, she won't have to do a thing. The Hercules kitchenware man is going to go to dinner.
1: What? But I thought you said Mrs. Peavy didn't like salesmen.
2: Well, funny thing. She liked this fellow all right. Mr. Gildersleeve?
1: Yes?
2: Do you think Mrs. Peavy looks like Ingrid Bergman?
1: Peavy, she looks as much like Ingrid Bergman as you look like Dana Andrews.
2: Well, no, I wouldn't say that.
1: Good night. Good night, folks. Yeah.
0: Great Gildersleeve is played by Harold Perry. Adeline Fairchild by Miss Una Merkel. Be sure to listen in next Wednesday and every Wednesday for the further adventures of the Great Gildersleeve.
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0: honeys.
1: Yes, boys and girls, it's Comic Weekly time. And here I come right into your house to bring a little fun and happiness. Right out of the pages of Puck the Comic Weekly, straight into your living room, your friend, the Comic Weekly Man. The jolly Comic Weekly Man. Hello, hello, hello, hello. Well, little Miss Honey, how are you today?
2: I've got a riddle.
1: Oh, jolly, jump up. Ask it to me.
2: Ready?
1: Ready?
2: Ready? Add 10 to nothing, and what animal does it make?
1: Add 10 to nothing, and what animal does it make?
2: That's right.
1: It has to do with numbers.
2: Yep.
1: Is it a zebra?
2: No.
1: Is it a... Oh, I give up. This is too hard. What kind of an animal can you make when you add 10 to nothing?
2: Ox.
1: Ox?
2: Yes. Oh, is nothing, yes?
1: Yes.
2: And 10 you make with the Roman numeral X, right?
1: Yes.
2: And OX equals ox.
1: Oh, yes. Ox. A Roman ox. Yes, very good.
2: So you see?
1: I certainly do see.
2: Now can we please read the comic?
1: Puck the Comic Weekly? Very well, I'll read that in just a moment. But before I do, let's listen to this nice man. Now, here we go with Puck the Comic Weekly, and on the first page, bringing up Father.
2: Magic words for the music, please.
1: Very well, my lady. A rig-a-doon-a-doon-a-rig. Let's have a merry Irish jig. Maggie has ordered the butler to pack some things in a barrel, and she's told him to set it on the front porch so that it can be picked up. Last picture, top row, Jiggs comes home. There stands the barrel, waiting for the express company men to pick it up. But Maggie hasn't told this to Jiggs. Jiggs exclaims,
3: "Well, well, look at this. Someone sent us a gift."
1: And first picture, second row, Jiggs is rolling the barrel into the house again.
3: Oh, I love surprises. I can't wait to see what's inside.
1: A moment later, the express truck pulls up. Two men get out.
4: Well, this is a number, all right, but where's the barrel?
5: You know, every time you say barrel, I get thirsty.
4: Yeah, me too. Well, if there ain't no barrel here, ain't no sense standing around on a dry porch.
1: And inside the house, Jiggs is prying the barrel open, but he's having a tough time of it.
3: By comparison, a bank vault... it's easier to open than this barrel.
1: And then last picture, second row.
3: I think it's open now.
1: Second picture, bottom row. Maggie comes in the house. She sees Jig's head just in the barrel, tossing out big bunches of hay. She hears him say...
3: Judging from all the hay... there must be a horse in here somewhere. I think I hear someone coming in.
1: And then...
3: It's the Mohammedans! They've overrun us!
1: That last picture, Jiggs is sitting in the doctor's office, his hands bandaged up, his eye black, adhesive tape all over his face and head, and he's telling the doctor...
3: It must have been Maggie, Doc. But both she and the barrel were gone when I came to.
2: Oh, poor Jiggs. That wasn't a very pleasant surprise.
1: No, not what he expected.
2: No. I wonder what was in that barrel.
1: I do, too. Whatever it was, you can bet it was all broken to pieces by terrible-tempered Maggie.
2: Yes, by terrible-tempered Maggie.
1: Yeah. Well, now...
2: Now can we read Roy Rogers? Because he's starting a new story this week.
1: Oh, that's right, he is. So let's turn over the page and go past Little Iodine and Prince Val on page 3. Turn over page 3. Go past Snuffy Smith on page 4. Turn over page 5. Go past Buzz Sawyer on page 6. And there on page 7 is Roy Rogers.
2: Remember last week, Roy came to a place where he found a mechanical man hanging from a tree.
1: That's right. It was a mechanical cowboy. It had arms and legs and spurs on the feet.
2: And a metal chest and a metal head. And it was busted. I wonder what this is all about.
1: Well, let's read. Maybe we can find out. Here we go with Roy Rogers, King of the Cowboys. A-yip-i-yo, now here we go with Roy and Trigger. A-yip-i-yo! Roy is examining the mechanical man that's hanging from the tree. He hears hoofbeats. Third picture top row, an old friend gallops up.
4: Hey, Cube Root!
3: Hello, Roy!
4: Well, I should have figured you and your slide rule weren't far away. Hey, is this another of your inventions?
3: Only the remains, Roy. Had an unhappy experience with Bronco William.
1: Cube shakes his head sadly and he dismounts. Last picture, top row.
3: That's a wonderful idea. A mechanical man for breaking wild Broncos. But alas, something went wrong. He was unseated by one of your untamed man-killers.
1: Roy laughs and lifts the mechanical man in the saddle.
4: Well, come on, let's get back to the ranch. Let's go, Cube.
1: Second picture, bottom row, Roy and Cube arrive in an old barn that Roy has rented to Cube, and which Cube has made into a complete laboratory for his experiments.
3: Come on in, Roy. My mechanical Bronco Buster failed me, but I've just completed a new invention which will positively amaze you.
4: Well, I try to bear up, Cube.
1: They walk into the laboratory. In the shadow, a gunman with a handkerchief drawn over his face stands watching them. Cube leads Roy to a workbench where a kettle stands in a small stove.
4: Phew! What in thunder are you brewing that smells so bad?
3: Oh, that's my newest brainchild, Roy. A noiseless explosive that works. I call it QTNT.
1: Then suddenly, last picture, the masked man is behind them.
0: I'll take some of that stuff. Right now.
2: Once with noiseless explosives.
1: So do I.
2: Why, he could rob a bank with that, and no one could ever hear him because there would be no explosion when he blew open the safe.
1: Yes, well, this is an unexpected turn.
2: Yes.
1: Now, we'll find out more about this next week. But now look below, Roy Rogers. There's Walt Disney's Sword and the Rose.
2: Oh, yes, I love this story because it's in the early days of England when men were knights.
1: Yes, and one of the bravest of these knights, a man named Charles Brandon, was in love with Princess Mary.
2: And you remember, the Duke of Buckingham had tried to kill Charles Brandon so he could marry the princess himself.
1: But last week, Charles Brandon and his friend Sir Edwin Caskoden appeared out of nowhere, and they entered the little church where the Duke of Buckingham had taken the Princess Mary.
2: And Charles Brandon rescued the princess and held the sword at the Duke of Buckingham's throat while Sir Edwin tried to escape and take the princess away.
1: Yeah, you bet he did.
2: And now, I wonder what Brandon will do to the Duke. Kill him?
1: Well, let's read right now and find out. Here we go with the Sword and the Rose. It's merry, merry England, when knighthood was in flower. Music to bewitch our story

0: Sir Edwin and the rescued Mary galloped toward the harbor of Calais.
1: We must ride fast, milady. We have a small ship waiting to take you to England and safety.
0: Inside the rectory of the little church, Brandon holds Buckingham at sword's point to give the princess time to gain a good head start. Then Charles backs out the door.
1: Once I've seen my Lady Mary safe, I pledge we shall settle our score, noble Duke.
0: He locks the Duke in. He runs for his horse, leaps in the saddle, and gallops off.
1: Right, come on, run, boy.
0: Short time later, second picture bottom row, Brandon has joined Caskoden and the Princess Mary at the seashore. They've left their horses above on the cliffs and are preparing to row out to the ship that's waiting to take them to England. And then they see a horse approaching.
1: It's Buckingham. He's found a path down the cliff.
0: Sir Edmund, look to my Lady Mary. I'll take care of him.
2: Charles, you must flee with us.
0: No, my lady. I gave my word I'd meet him once you were safe. And Brandon gives the boat a push, sending it out of reach. And then Buckingham gallops up and into the water. Before Brandon could reach for his sword, the savage Duke is upon him and swings at him before he can defend himself.
1: Hat for you, Brandon!
3: Oh, the princess and Sir Edwin are escaping, but what's happened to Charles Brandon?
0: The Duke swung at him with a sword before Brandon could turn around.
3: Look, Charles Brandon's falling into the water, and the Duke's riding right straight at him on that horse. Do you think you'll be killed?
0: Well, we'll find out about that next week. But now let's turn over to the last page of the first section. And look, here's Flash Gordon.
3: Oh, yes. And you remember, Flash Gordon has gone all by himself to a strange new planet to investigate.
0: And just as he landed on the planet, his mind blacked out.
3: Yes, he became subconscious.
0: Yes, and when he regained his consciousness, he found a kindly hermit, an old man, leaning over him.
3: And the hermit is very friendly. I wonder what Flash will learn from him about this strange planet.
0: Well, let's read and find out. Here we go with Flash Gordon. Rig-a-rig-a-doon-doon, Saskamatash. Let's have music for Heroic Flash. The hermit, a kindly man named Philo, has taken Flash to his own peaceful retreat, the ruins of an old castle. Flash thoughtfully says, I don't get it, Philo. There's that beautiful quartz just below you, and you live here in this hermitage. Yes, it is a quiet city. And beautiful to the eye, but ashes to the touch. However, that is of no interest to you. Yes, what makes you think it isn't? Last picture top row, Flash says. I came here to gather information for my government. There's something I ought to know about that city. I am an old man. I am content to ponder the wonders of nature. But you, your thirst is for adventure. First picture, bottom row. Philo looks thoughtfully at Flash. You will find much of that in that city. And more, too. For it is a city of doomed souls. I will say no more. Okay, Philo, if I've got to find out for myself, I will. Wish me luck. And Flash walks down the incline, away from the ruins. Farewell, Flash.
1: Bye, Philo. And thanks for everything.
0: And then last picture, soon as Flash disappears, the old hermit stands within a room in his retreat. He throws his head back and calls,
4: Rosine! Rosine! It is I, Philo. Hear my thoughts. A young man approaches the city.
3: Well, what's he saying? He's telling somebody that Flash is on the way to the city.
0: Yes, that's certainly surprising.
3: Yes, because he seems so friendly to Flash.
0: And now he's warned somebody about Flash.
3: Will that mean trouble for Flash or danger?
0: Well, that's something we're going to have to wait until next week to find out. But now it's time to pick up the first page of the second section.
3: Oh, yes, and there's Hagrid and Bondi. I wonder what funny, silly thing happens to them today.
0: Well, we'll find out in just a moment. But first, here's that nice man again with something interesting to say. Oh. Now here we go again with Puck the Comic Weekly. And on the first page of the second section, Dagwood and Blondie.
3: Magic words for the music, please.
0: Very well, my lady. Ramafoo, Ramafum, Zim Zam Zombie. Conjure me music for Dagwood and Blondie. Dagwood is chatting with Blondie.
5: I feel sorry for Eddie. His wife arrives home today.
3: Why sorry?
5: Well, his whole house is a wreck. Dirty dishes piled up to the ceiling.
3: Well, why don't you husbands help him out?
5: Hey, that's a good idea. I'll round up the fellas.
0: And sure enough, last picture top row, Dagwood, Herb Woodley, Fred Snerdley, and Ted Gerbley are at Eddie's house.
5: We came over to help you get your house cleaned up, Eddie.
6: Oh, fine, boys. But we've just got 3 hours before my wife arrives.
0: And first picture, second row. Eddie is at the broom closet digging up mops and stuff.
6: I'll get out the house cleaning equipment and we'll start right in.
5: Hey, you got a deck of cards, Eddie?
0: And 5 minutes later, the boys are all playing cards. The house cleaning is completely forgotten.
6: I'm out.
5: I'll bet 2 red ones.
6: I'll raise it a blue.
0: An hour and 40 minutes later, first picture, third row, we're still at Eddie's house.
6: I'll bet 6 red ones.
0: Dagwood happens to look at his watch.
5: Great Scott, Eddie, your wife's train is due in 20 minutes.
6: Oh, I'll rush to the station. You fellas get busy.
0: And Eddie dashes for the station. And the fellow stacked the dishes up on the lawn. Dagwood turns the garden hose on.
5: This is the way I wash the dishes when Blondie goes away.
0: Herb begins to dry them. Fred leans out the kitchen window.
6: Pass the dry ones into me.
0: 10 minutes later, Dagwood and Ted are in the kitchen. Dagwood is flooding the kitchen floor with the garden hose.
5: Okay, Ted, sweep it out.
0: Ted sweeps the water and the dirt right out the back door.
5: This is the quick way to do it.
6: Yeah, you said it, Agwood.
0: First picture bottom row, Dagwood whizzes around the living room with a vacuum cleaner. Ted with a dust mop. And Fred with a cleaning cloth.
5: Keep going, boys!
0: And then, 20 minutes later, Eddie and his wife enter the house. Eddie's wife takes one look around.
7: What a wonderful husband you are, Eddie. The house looks beautiful. It's glistening.
0: And last picture, Dagwood, Herb, Fred, and Ted are walking up to the Bumstead house. Dagwood says cheerfully,
5: I don't know why wives make such a fuss about keeping house.
0: And inside the house, Blondie overhears this and goes... Now, that gives me a good idea.
3: Oh, Mr. Comic Weekly Man.
0: I'm washing the kitchen floor with the garden hose.
3: I don't think my mother would like that.
0: Well, then I won't do it at your house. Well, now let's turn over the page and look at who's on page 3 of the second section. Donald Duckles.
3: Oh, my favorite, favorite.
0: And we'll read your favorite, favorite right now. Here we go with Donald Duckles. Say the magic words with me. Squeegeum, squeegeum, squiggly chicka-chack. Let's have music to better quack, quack. Donald's nephews, Louie, Huey, and Dewey, are out on an adventure. They arrive at the city dump, where all the trash in the city is dumped. They stare at it in amazement. Dewey exclaims,
8: Gee, what a keen place!
0: And a second later, the boys are going through all the junk. Louie picks up an old, rusty stovepipe. He looks at it lovingly.
8: Golly, why do people throw away such good stuff?
0: Huey picks up an old automobile spring. He sighs ecstatically.
8: Hey, look at this.
0: Third picture top row, Dewey has found an interesting little contraption. It has a wooden handle stuck onto an iron bar about 4 inches long. And there's a little lever that you press with your thumb. And a little piece of metal lifts up from the bar.
8: Hey, guys, watch this. Hey, looks like part of a flying saucer.
0: And then Louie exclaims,
8: I bet gadgets, a pair of pliers from Mars.
0: Last picture, top row, they're at a fix-it shop talking to an old gent.
8: Hey, Mr. Rapidly, do you know what this is?
4: Hey, you got me, boys. I never saw anything like it.
0: Second picture, bottom row, they show it to Professor Jones, an expert on atoms who's supposed to know everything. He examines it carefully and then shakes his head. I'm sorry, boys, it's a new one on me. Third picture, bottom row, they're walking down the street, wondering who can tell them what the mysterious gadget is. And then they meet a little girlfriend, Susie Q.
3: Hi, fellas.
8: Oh, hiya, Susie.
3: Where'd you get the curling iron?
8: Huh?
3: My mother used to have one of them.
8: Curling iron? Hey, what's it for?
3: Oh, you just get it warm and make curls with it?
8: No kidding. You don't say. Well, well, what do you know?
0: Sometime later, last picture, Donald comes home. He enters the living room. For Donald sees the ends of the rug all curled up. Books lying on the floor with their pages curled. The cat with her whiskers and tail curled. And the dog entirely covered with curls.
3: Wasn't that funny?
0: Yes.
3: The boys discovered they had an old-fashioned curling iron.
0: Yeah, they certainly went to work with it, didn't they?
3: Yes. Don't the cat and dog look funny with those curls all over them?
0: Yes, they certainly do.
3: And Donald looks mighty surprised.
0: Yeah, he couldn't look more surprised if he'd gone to sleep and woke up and found himself covered with curls.
3: Oh, that's so funny.
0: Yeah. Well, now look across the page. There's Dick's adventures.
3: Oh, yes. And I'll just bet you Dick is going to start a new story today.
0: Hey, maybe he is. Let's read now and find out. Here we go with Dick's adventures. Say the magic words with me. Riggity back a zack a zick. That's some music for Adventurous Dick. It's in the early days of America. The year is 1820, 150 years ago. And Dick and his art teacher, Samuel Finley B. Morse, approach the executive mansion in Washington, D.C. Workmen are still repairing the damage done by the British 6 years before. Last picture, top row, Morse says happily, "This is going to be the most important picture of my career, Dick. Think of it. I'm going to paint a portrait of James Monroe, the President of the United States." Morse notices that Dick's reaction is not as enthusiastic as it should be. First picture, second row, Morse says, "If it's your opinion, Dick, that I ought to devote my life to science, you don't want me as an art teacher. We'd better part company right now." But Dick protests he meant no slight.
9: "Oh, no, Mr. Morse, it's just that you're so sensitive."
0: "Yes, yes, I know. I have doubts about whether I'm good enough to." At the door of the White House, he stops. Last picture, second row, he turns away. "You're right, Dick. It's no use. I'm not good enough. I'm not a good enough artist. I'm not going through with it."
9: "Now, please, please, no, no, Mr. Morse, please stop. You are, too. They asked you to paint the president's picture, and you're going to do it."
0: And then first picture, bottom row, the door swings open. "Yes, sir?"
9: Tell the president, please, that Samuel Morse, the artist, is here."
0: "Yes, sir. This way, please." If there's any question in Morse's mind of his ability as an artist, it is dramatically removed. President Monroe himself ushers him to the second floor of the White House, where a room has been especially set aside as a studio.
10: "This way, Mr. Morse. We have a studio especially set aside for you, so you may work and concentrate without being disturbed. After all, an artist's thoughts are precious, and we must do what we can to give them an opportunity to grow as best they can."
3: "Oh, well, I'm glad that Dick didn't let Mr. Morse go away."
0: "So am I. Just think, being able to paint the president's picture."
3: "That's a wonderful opportunity."
0: "Oh, you bet it is. And wasn't it nice that the president was so good to him?"
3: "Oh, yes. I'm anxious to see that picture when it's painted."
0: "Well, maybe we'll see it next week. But now look underneath Dick's Adventures. There's Rusty Riley.
3: Oh, yes. And you remember, there's a theater company near the milestone farm where Rusty lives.
0: Yes, and a string of pearls were stolen by one of the actors.
3: And a man named Shorty dressed himself up to look like Rusty, and he stole the pearls.
0: And a detective was called in on the case, and he's gone to the milestone farm to ask Rusty some questions.
3: But Rusty didn't do it because Rusty wasn't near the theater at the time. Well, I wonder, will the detective believe Rusty's story?
0: Well, let's read now and find out. Here we go with Rusty Riley. Gallop and run till the road is dusty. Give us music for his horse and Rusty. Mr. Miles, the detective, and Rusty are gathered around Mr. Miles' desk. After hearing the detective's story, Mr. Miles says,
11: Now look here, Detective Baker. It's utterly absurd to think that Rusty has anything to do with the theft of those pearls.
12: Now, Mr. Miles, I'm just a policeman with a job to do. And two witnesses saw the boy outside Miss Castle's dressing room.
9: Well, I don't see how they could have, sir. Mr. Fidgley sent me home with the horses long before 4 o'clock.
12: Well, if you came right home, naturally it puts you in the clear. If you weren't in the theater, you surely couldn't have taken the pearls.
11: Why, of course he's in the clear, Detective Baker. Well, I guess that settles that.
0: Last picture, top row, the detective nods.
12: Yes, of course. Of course, Mr. Miles, all we need from Rusty is some evidence that he really did come right here with the horse.
11: Well, that should be easy enough. Tell him, Rusty.
9: Well, sir, I really didn't come right back.
0: First picture, bottom row, Rusty goes on.
9: You see, sir, I met a man with a trailer, and he was stuck in a mud hole, and I rigged up a rope harness for Dawn, and I helped pull him out.
12: Very interesting. And then you came back here, huh? Who was here when you got back?
9: Well, gee whiz, Mr. Baker, it was Jimmy's day off, and Tex went to a movie with Mr. Miles and Patty. Nobody was here.
12: Oh, I see. Well, that's all for now. You run along, do your chores. But don't leave the place.
11: Well, good heavens, man. Certainly you don't actually suspect that boy of jewel robbery.
12: He's had his chance, Mr. Miles. Two men saw him at the scene. And there's nobody to back up his alibi.
0: Sometime later, last picture, the detective is talking with Tweety Castle, the girl whose pearls were stolen, and with her mother.
12: An electrician and a stagehand say they saw the boy outside your daughter's dressing room. Now the boy claims he was not in the theater, but he can't prove it. However, I can't believe that he'd...
13: I don't believe he's guilty either. Nonsense, Tweety, nonsense. The boy's probably a little hoodlum. I insist that you arrest him immediately.
3: That mean old woman saying she wants Rusty arrested.
0: Yes, that is a shame. She's not even going to give the detective time to look further into the case and do more investigating.
3: I wonder, will Rusty find any way of really proving to that detective that he wasn't at the theater when the pearls were stolen?
0: Well, let's hope we'll find out more about that next week. But now that's all the time I have. But before I go, here's that nice fellow with some more interesting information. Well, honey, and all you boys and girls, I've got to go now.
3: All right, Mr. Comic Weekly Man, but I'll be waiting for you next week.
0: Okay, that's a date. And a date with all you boys and girls. Be sure to meet me with our little friend, Miss Honey, next week when I read Pup the Comic Weekly.
14: For I'm the Comic Weekly Man, the jolly Comic Weekly Man. I'll be back to read the funnies to you, happy boys and honeys.
0: Don't forget, boys and girls, see you all next week. Your friend, the Comic Weekly Man.

0: like a medicine.
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10: 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This is Your FBI, an official broadcast from the files of the Federal Bureau of Investigation, presented as a public service by the Equitable Life Assurance Society of the United States and the Equitable Society's representative in your community. 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Tell him that 14 minutes from now, the Equitable Society, the sponsor of this program, has some important news for homeowners as well as for people who are thinking of buying or building a home. Tell him that he's going to hear about a money-saving plan that will give him and you special protection. It's known as America's finest plan for home ownership. Tonight's FBI file, The Sinister Lighthouse.

0: As we speak to you tonight, an unprecedented tidal wave of crime is sweeping our country from coast to coast, through village and hamlet and town and city, destroying lives and property, and smashing savagely at the very pilings on which rests the whole structure of American society. It is the biggest crime wave in the history of our country. As to its magnitude, we need say no more than this, that major crimes alone, one of which we report tonight, are being committed at the rate of almost 5,000 every 24 hours. That morning, when her wounded veteran husband was discharged from a Long Island hospital wearing his first set of civvies in nearly 4 years, Ann Ruswell was waiting outside for him in their small convertible. A few hours later, they were driving slowly over a rough dirt trail.
1: Ann.
2: Yes?
1: Can I open my eyes now?
2: Dick, don't you dare.
1: But I'm supposed to see where I'm driving.
2: I'm handling that. And besides, we're almost there.
1: Where?
2: Never mind.
1: Yeah, I smell salt water, don't I?
2: Do you?
1: We're in Maryland, right?
2: Are we?
1: Sure. And Maryland and salt water means we're somewhere along the shore of Chesapeake Bay.
2: Dick, keep your eyes shut.
1: Okay. I'll keep guessing. Let's see. You rent out as a cottage?
2: No.
1: A tent?
2: No.
1: A foxhole?
2: All right, we're here. But don't look yet. There. Darling.
1: Hmm?
2: You remember that letter you wrote me from some island about where you'd like to spend our second honeymoon?
1: Yeah.
2: You said that you'd like to find an old abandoned lighthouse and... Well, look.
1: Baby, you did it.
2: Uh-huh. I found it about a month ago and finally dug up the people who own it.
1: Oh, gee, this is wonderful.
2: They never come here, so they said we could use it.
1: Oh, baby.
2: There's not much furniture.
1: Who cares? Come on. Let's go look inside, quick.
2: Oh, be careful, darling.
1: Never mind my leg. Come on. Give me your hand, baby.
2: Okay. That's the front door right there.
1: Well, what are we waiting for? Let's take over. How old is this place, you know?
2: Very, very old.
1: Maybe we'll even find some buried treasure around.
2: I'm sure we will. Here we are.
1: Wait a minute.
2: What's next?
1: We've got to do this according to regulations. I'm carrying you through the doorway.
2: Oh, but Dick, darling, you can't.
1: I'm carrying you, baby. Come on.
2: Oh,
1: that's the way we do it.
2: Careful.
1: Okay. Now, a big kiss before I put
2: Dick,
1: you down. Huh?
2: Look. Look over there on the couch.
1: Wait a minute. You stand right here.
2: He looks like he's dead. Dick, is he...
1: No, he's not dead. But he's sure knocked out.
2: What happened to him?
1: The hypo needle on this table probably has something to do with it.
2: What's he blindfolded for?
1: I don't know, but looks like we've stumbled into something, baby.
2: What do we do, Dick?
1: We're going to get the police as fast as we can. Come on, let's...
3: Stay where you are, Porky.
1: Who are you? Answer me.
3: If there's any questions to be answered, the boss will take care of that when he gets here. In the meantime...
2: Oh,
3: that's for crashing the party without an invite. Now sit down.

0: Earlier that day, in the Baltimore field office of the FBI, Agent in Charge Grant received an urgent telephone call, after which he quickly summoned Special Agent Coleman to his desk.
1: Got something hot off the wire, Mr. Grant?
2: Yes. You know who John Berkeley is?
1: You mean the plastic manufacturer here?
2: That's the one. He just telephoned. His son, young Howard Berkeley, has been kidnapped.
1: Well, when was this?
2: Sometime after 6 o'clock last night. Young Berkeley had gone up to the family cottage on the bay yesterday by himself to work on his boat.
1: Yes.
2: At 6 o'clock, he telephoned his home to say he was staying at the cottage all night. And that was the last they heard from him.
1: Well, how did they know he was kidnapped?
2: The father just got an anonymous telephone call a while ago to that effect.
1: Oh.
2: The caller, a man, said Berkeley would receive his instructions later.
1: And in the meantime?
2: Here's the location of the cottage Berkeley gave me. You should be able to find it, all right.
1: Uh-huh.
2: You better take a run up there right now and see if you can pick up any leads.
1: Oh, okay.
2: I'll arrange to have approaches covered right away so we'll get the ransom note without having to contact Berkeley in the open to get it.
1: Right.
2: Get back here as soon as you can. Things may start moving fast.

0: And
1: yes, sir?
0: Give me your hand. I want to stand up a minute.
1: But that man...
0: My leg's getting stiff.
1: Oh, here.
2: Wait a minute. What are you doing?
0: Just stretching.
2: Sit down.
1: He just got out of an army hospital. He was wounded.
2: So what?
1: He has to exercise his leg.
2: Not on my time, so sit down.
0: If you didn't have that gun...
2: Look, I've got it.
0: Okay.
1: How long are you keeping us here?
2: I told you. That's up to the boss. Wait a minute. That's him coming now.
1: Does that mean we can go?
2: Well, you can ask him that question. He must have saw your car.
3: Huh?
2: Yeah?
3: Whose car is that?
2: Well, we had some unexpected company, but everything's under control.
3: Oh. Who are they?
2: They claim they got permission to use the lighthouse for a second honeymoon.
3: Well, how romantic. Who are you?
0: I'm Dick Roswell, and this is my wife.
3: Where do you come from?
0: We live in the New York suburb, Scarsdale.
3: Oh, the West just a set, huh?
2: What do we do with them?
3: Mr. Roswell?
0: Yes?
3: I think you ought to know what's going on here.
0: I already have an idea.
3: Did you tell him, Ox?
2: Of course.

0: Mr. Roswell?
1: Yes?
0: I think you ought to know what's going on here.
1: I already have an idea.
0: Did you tell him, Mark?
2: Of course not.
0: Well, that character on the couch there is what you'd call in Westchester a house guest. He's staying here until we collect a chunk of dough from his old man.
3: Kidnapping.
0: Lady, you're being very crude. This is strictly a business deal.
2: Look, what are you telling them all this stuff for?
0: Because they're going to help us, Ox.
2: Huh?
0: On account of this is a business deal, Mrs. Roswell is going to write a business letter for us.
2: Well, what's the idea?
0: A dame's handwriting will set up a good false lead.
2: Oh. Oh, yeah, I get it. And besides, her fingerprints won't mean anything, huh?
0: That's right, Ox. Mrs. Roswell, you'll find a box of paper and a pencil on the table there.
3: You mean you want me to write
1: it? It's okay, baby. Here's the paper.
0: Did I ask you to butt in?
1: I'm just handing her a sheet of paper, that's all. Here, Ann.
0: Ready, lady?
3: Yes, sir.
0: Then take this note. To Mr. John R. Berkeley, 2705 Linwood Drive, Baltimore.

0: Here's the Berkeley's morning mail, Mr. Grant. Just came.
1: Good.
0: And if I'm not mistaken, here's the letter we've been waiting for.
1: Handle it carefully, Goldman. We don't want to spoil any fingerprints.
0: Right. Here you are.
1: Yeah, I cleared the post office at 2 a.m. this morning.
0: Yes.
1: Well, let's have a look.
0: What does it say?
1: Berkeley is supposed to leave $20,000 in fives, tens, and twenties in a sack in the boat up at the cottage.
0: When?
1: By midnight tonight.
0: Okay. What's that say about the Baltimore Herald?
1: Berkeley is to run a notice in the afternoon's Herald saying instructions are being complied with.
0: The usual threat, of course, to the victim.
1: Yes.
0: Well, there's not much time to get that notice in the paper.
1: It'll be in there. And the money will be in the boat tonight, too. I'm calling Berkeley now to arrange it. While I'm doing that, get a messenger and shoot him over to the bureau with that note.
0: To check it for fingerprints.
1: Yes, and the handwriting, too. Which is a woman's, if I miss my guess.
0: Looks like it.
1: Well, we ought to hear from the bureau in 2 or 3 hours. Maybe we'll get the lead that will drown those water rats.

0: Say, boss.
1: What is it, Doc?
0: You need any help?
1: No, I'm just about finished.
2: What's he doing?
0: Guy in Berkeley up. Please deliver him tonight.
3: Can't he whistle any other song?
0: He happens to like that song. He also happens to like the singer who uses it.
2: It also happens to be driving us crazy.
4: Well, everything's in real good shape.
0: Boss.
4: Well?
0: What time is it?
4: Why?
0: Well, it'll take us nearly an hour to row across to that boathouse.
4: That's right.
0: Well, how much time we got?
4: Enough.
0: You haven't said what we're going to do with him and her.
4: That's right.
0: Well?
4: Ox, give me the hypo needle.
0: Berkeley don't need no more, boss. I just stuck him a few minutes ago, remember?
4: Ox.
0: Yeah?
4: The needle.
0: Okay. There you are. And here's the stuff.
4: Mrs. Russell?
3: Yes, sir?
4: Raise your right sleeve.
2: Wait a minute.
4: Well?
2: You're not going to give her any hypo.
4: Raise your sleeve, Mrs. Russell.
3: No. No, don't.
2: You heard what I said.
4: Raise your sleeve.
3: No! No, no!
2: Get away from me! No. Get away from me, you...
0: Hold it, chum!
4: Thanks, Huck. Now, Lord, load Berkeley in the boat for you while I put Mrs. Russell...

monthly payments on his home. But he'd forgotten that the Equitable Society's Assured Home Ownership Plan provides a cash fund for just such financial emergencies. Well, you should have seen the relief on his face when he learned that he could keep his home and that the cash fund in his Assured Home Ownership Plan would take care of his monthly payments for a full year. This cash fund is just one of five major advantages of the Assured Home Ownership Plan. The other four are, one, the mortgage is canceled, paid off in full if owner dies. And besides, every dollar previously paid on principal is returned in full to the widow along with the canceled mortgage. Two, the special cash fund increases as the mortgage shrinks. It can be used to shorten the term of the mortgage, pay off a 20-year mortgage, for example, in as little as 14 years, saving 6 years' interest. Three, mortgage interest not at 6%, not at 5%, but at only 4%. Four, liberal allowance to cover title search, lawyer's fees, and other closing costs. No broker's commission or bonus charges. Frankly, there is no other plan like this anywhere. The Equitable Society calls it America's finest plan for home ownership. It protects you against the two major hazards of home mortgages, death and hard times. So if you're planning to buy or build a house, or if you now own a home, get complete information on the Assured Home Ownership Plan from your Equitable Society representative. 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EQUITABLE. The Equitable Life Assurance Society of the United States. And now back to the FBI file, The Sinister Lighthouse.

And now, before the FBI file on the sinister lighthouse resumes, as it will in just a moment, here's that important message for homeowners and home buyers. This week, at the Equitable Life Assurance Society, I met a self-sacrificing father. Because of an expensive operation that saved his little daughter's life, this father found that he was unable to meet the

0: In crimes of abduction, such as reported tonight from the files of your FBI, kidnappers have all the advantages at first. But not for long does this unfavorable balance remain intact. For time and events in the course of executing their prepared plot are constantly at work against them. And quite often, it is some unexpected event which leads to their undoing. Certainly in this case, the appearance of the war veteran and his bride at the lighthouse hideout was an unexpected event. It is now about 11 o'clock. On the floor of the lighthouse lie the unconscious forms of the war veteran and his bride. A few yards away, the kidnappers are putting out from shore in a rowboat. At their feet, the drugged body of their victim. And in the Baltimore office of the FBI, a few miles away.
1: Well, an hour from now, Mr. Grant, the kidnappers will have collected that $20,000, and here we are just sitting.
2: I know. This is the toughest part of a kidnapping case, Coleman.
1: I'd give anything if we could be at that boathouse when they get there.
2: So would I. But we can't gamble with the victim's life.
1: Well, we should be hearing from Washington.
2: I know they've had the ransom note for several hours now.
1: There must have been some fingerprints on it.
2: Maybe none they've got a record of.
1: Washington.
2: I hope so. Grant speaking. Right. It's Washington, all right.
1: I got my fingers crossed.
2: Hello? Yes? Uh-huh. Woman's handwriting, huh? We see that much. Any record of it? I see. What about fingerprints? What? But that doesn't make sense. Uh-huh. All right, I got the name. Lives where? Okay, we've got to work on it right now. Thanks.
1: What doesn't make sense?
2: The note was written by a woman. There are five good fingerprints of a man on it.
1: Well, that's not so hard to take.
2: But this part is. The duplicates of those prints were found in the non-criminal file.
1: Huh?
2: They are the prints of a discharged veteran with a clean record.
1: Well.
2: And what's more, he was just released yesterday morning from a Long Island Army hospital.
1: Hey, wait a minute.
2: That's what I say. But fingerprints don't lie.
1: I know,
2: he and his wife live with his family in Scarsdale, New York. Let's get the New York office on the phone, and fast.

0: Say, boss.
1: Well?
0: I think we got away with them 20 G's too easy.
1: Just keep on rowing, Ox, and be thankful for this fog.
0: Anyway, I'm glad we got that kid off our hands now.
1: I think you've got a point there, Ox.
0: Yeah, I was beginning to get... Hey.
1: Well,
0: wait a minute. Look, that kid won't be able to tell nobody nothing about us, because he never got a look at us.
1: That's right.
0: But the other two got a real good look at us.
1: So?
0: Well, maybe we ought to go back to that lighthouse and knock them off for keeps.
1: Look, so far we've done this job clean, and that's the way it stays.
0: But they can identify us.
1: For that, they need our names, where we're from, and our fingerprints, none of which they have.
0: Yeah, but if...
1: Keep on rowing to where we hit the car. We're getting back to New York fast.

0: Now, take it easy, fella.
1: Huh?
0: You'll be all right.
1: Who are you?
0: We're special agents of the FBI.
1: FBI?
0: That's right.
1: Oh. Anne. My wife. Where is she?
0: She's right here.
1: But they
0: Apparently, she was drugged.
2: She's coming around all right now, Mr. Grant.
0: Good.
2: It'll take a couple of minutes for her mind to clear.
1: If I ever get my hands on those...
0: Tell us what you know about them, quickly.
1: Well, sure, but... But how did you get here? I mean...
0: Fortunately, your fingerprints were on the ransom note.
1: Good, then it worked.
0: What do you mean?
1: I did that on purpose. I knew my prints would be on record on account of being in the Army, and maybe you could trace us here that way.
0: That's just what happened.
1: Anne and I came here for our second honeymoon.
0: We know all that. We've talked to your folks. And you stumbled into a kidnapping.
1: Yeah.
0: And they forced your wife to write the note.
1: That's right.
0: They've collected the ransom by now. Now it's up to us to catch them. With your help.
1: What do you want to know?
0: How many were there?
1: Two.
0: Can you give us a good description?
1: Well, let me see.
0: Well, did they have any distinguishing characteristics or marks or habits that might help us?
1: Well, the only habit I remember was the boss kept whistling the same tune over and over and over.
0: What tune?
1: I never heard it before.
0: Any particular reason for him whistling it?
1: The other one let something slip about some girl that sings it all the time.
0: Who was she?
1: He didn't say.
0: Did you get any idea where they're from?
1: They seem to know New York pretty well.
0: See if you can remember how the tune went.
1: Well, I'm not much good at that.
3: Yes?
1: Anne, darling.
3: Dick.
1: Everything's all right, baby.
0: Maybe she can remember how that tune went.
1: Yeah. Anne, listen, baby.
3: Dick, I'm so sick.
1: You're going to be okay, darling. Listen, you got to help these men. They're from the FBI.
3: What?
1: That tune he was whistling all the time.
3: Tune?
1: Yeah, the one that kidnapper whistled. How did it go?
3: I don't remember.
1: Sure you do. You never forget a tune. Come on, snap out of it, baby. You remember that song, it might help the FBI catch them.

0: The FBI? What do you want to see me about?
1: Since you're a prominent nightclub operator here in New York, Mr. Cardone, you might be just the man who can help us.
0: What do you mean?
1: We want you to identify a tune for us.
0: Tune? What tune?
1: We don't believe it's published. Probably special material. Mrs. Roswell.
2: Yes.
1: Would you sing it for him?
0: Hey, now look here. If this is some trick to get this girl an audition...
1: We identified ourselves, Cardone. And we're after a couple of kidnappers. Sing the tune, Mrs. Roswell.
0: Okay, okay. I know it's not an audition gag now.
1: What's the tune?
0: That's Kay Wentworth, theme song.
1: Who's she?
0: Nightclub singer. I booked her here several times.
1: Where is she now?
0: Around town. Why?
1: Who's her boyfriend?
0: Is she married?
1: To whom?
0: Trumpet player.
1: Oh.
0: That bad?
3: Look, Mr. Grant.
1: Yes?
3: Just because our man whistles a tune all the time doesn't necessarily mean he knows Kay Wentworth.
1: That's true.
3: He might be, well, just an ardent admirer of hers. Is Miss Wentworth singing anywhere now, Mr. Cardone?
0: No.
3: You know what I'm thinking, Mr. Grant?
1: I believe I do. Mr. Cardone.
0: Yeah?
1: I'm sure you book your talent for the club far in advance. But this is an emergency. And if you cooperate with the FBI, you may be helping out.

0: And now, ladies and gentlemen, as the piece de resistance of our Sunday night celebrity show here at the Key Club, we present that scintillating singer of sophisticated songs, Miss Kay Whitworth.
1: There she is, boss. Oh, she's gorgeous, huh?
2: You keep quiet now, Ox, or you'll eat this bottle.
1: Huh, boss?

0: Hey, boss.
1: I told you to keep
0: but
1: quiet.
0: Look who's coming this way.
1: I don't care who it is.
0: It's them kids from the lighthouse.
1: What?
0: And I got two other guys with them.
1: Let's get out of here.
2: Just a minute, you.
1: What's the idea?
2: I believe you already know Mr. and Mrs. Roswell here. And we're special agents of the FBI.
1: Look, I don't know what...
3: They're the men, all right.
2: Then sit back down, both of you. We went to a lot of trouble to arrange Miss Wentworth's appearance here, especially for you, mister. You ought to hear the finish of her number. You'll have a lot of time to whistle it.

The Berkeley kidnappers were tried and convicted and sentenced to life imprisonment in a federal penitentiary. Yes, the tremendous upsurge of crime in post-war America finds the kidnapper at work again. Undaunted by the fact that his predecessors back in the 20s and early 30s were without exception brought to justice. But your FBI warns him here and now that once again, with the cooperation of you, the American citizen, he and all his breed will be wiped out.

0: Next week, another thrilling case from the files of your FBI. We'll tell you about it in just a moment. Certain features of the Equitable Society's assured home ownership plan are easily remembered, such as the low interest of only 4% and the fact that if the owner dies, the widow owns the home free and clear. But there are other facts about this plan that you should know. And that's why we suggest you see the nearest Equitable Society representative without delay. He has all the information at his fingertips and plenty of literature for reference and study. Call him tomorrow. Look up the number of the Equitable Life Assurance Society in your phone book. EQUITABLE. The Equitable Life Assurance Society of the United States.
1: Next week, we will bring you another colorful story from the files of the Federal Bureau of Investigation. Flowers for the Corpse.
0: The incidents used in tonight's Equitable Life Assurance Society's broadcast are adapted from the files of the Federal Bureau of Investigation. However, all names used are fictitious, and any similarity thereof to the names of persons living or dead is accidental. Tonight, the music was composed and conducted by Frederick Steiner. The author was Frank Ferries, and your narrator was Dean Carlson. This is your FBI, is a Jerry Devine production. And now this is Carl Frank speaking for the Equitable Life Assurance Society of the United States and the Equitable Society's representative in your community, and inviting you to tune in again next week at this same time when the Equitable Life Assurance Society of the United States will bring you another colorful story from the files of the Federal Bureau of Investigation. Flowers for the Corpse. On This Is Your FBI.
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9: In today's transcribed Terry Tale, you're going to be given some helpful hints about aircraft spotting. Because Jude Hennick, the daredevil pilot, has arrived at the commando headquarters in the Sansun Hills of China. He has come to join Terry and Pat and the Dragon Lady and the soldiers who make up the first Chinese commando group. Oh, yes, the bewildered, befuzzled Connie has arrived with Jude, too. But we'll get to him later. Terry and the Pirates is brought to you by the makers of Libby's Tomato Juice, one of Libby's 100 famous foods. You know, if there's one thing I'm really sure of, it's this. Any one of you boys and girls could certainly hate to miss out on something or other that the kids are enjoying. But that's exactly what you're doing if you're not drinking Libby's Tomato Juice. Boys and girls are writing us how keen they are about this marvelous tasting juice, how they like it better than words can describe. So you can be mighty certain that you'll like it, too. Why, gosh, anybody would go for Libby's Tomato Juice. It's such a bracing, refreshing drink. That's why it tastes so grand for breakfast. It's so fine to have between meals. Whenever you want Libby's Tomato Juice, you can bet your mother will gladly let you have it. Because this drink is a wonderful source of vitamins. Yes, sir. Libby's Tomato Juice is rich in vitamin C and vitamin A. And that's not all. It's also a good source of vitamin B1 and vitamin G. You won't have to do any arguing to get Mother to buy Libby's Tomato Juice. And boy, will you enjoy it. Libby's Tomato Juice. Remember, spelled L-I-B-B-Y-S. And now, Terry and the Pirates. Yesterday, an enemy plane flying low was able to see the hideout of the commando headquarters, even though the place was well hidden. Before the plane could fly away and bring back a wave of bombers, Jude Hennick's fast American-built ship flew into the picture. In the air battle that followed, the invader plane was shot down. And then Jude made a landing at the secret airfield and helped the frightened Connie out of the plane. Let's join Jude as he talks with Terry. They're loafing outside. It's night. And there's an atmosphere of suspense in the air.
10: Look, Terry, let me tell you something about aircraft spotting that may clear up a few things in your mind.
11: I got a lot to learn, dude. I realize that after what happened yesterday. Say, if it hadn't been for you, we might not be here now.
10: Well, okay, I figured that way. But listen, always figure this. Figure every plane as an enemy plane until you have positively identified it. See what I mean?
11: Yeah, but I thought,
10: it's better to be safe than sorry. I don't know how it is over in the United States, but here in China, you never know who's flying what.
11: You mean an invader pilot might be flying an Allied plane?
10: I don't know, but I don't put anything past them. Say, what's up tonight?
11: How do you mean?
10: There's something cooking, I can tell. Hasn't Pat said anything?
11: No, he's been talking with the dragon lady. Say, do you suppose we're making a raid tonight?
10: We'll find out soon enough. Hey, Pat, come here, will you? Best way to find out is to ask him.
12: Life of Riley, that's what. This all you lads have to do, sit here and gossip?
10: Mister, I don't know what's on the fire, but you're not going to get me to do any walking. That's out.
12: Now, look, fella. Tonight, we're going to pay a little visit to a supply dump about 25 miles from here, maybe less. We're going to bring back some high-test gas for that air buggy of yours. That make you happy?
10: Oh, that's very, very sporting of the old thing. But I'm staying here. I did my bit when I punched that invader plane out of the sky. Connie can go in my place.
11: When do we start, Pat? What's the setup?
12: Well, the dragon lady has planned the action. She knows this country. She knows where the invaders have their supply bases. This will be an all-night job. We'll get back here at dawn if all goes well.
11: Well, how do we transport gas and oil back here, Pat?
12: We'll use the enemy's own tank trucks. Everything will be explained to everybody in a few minutes.
13: Give me your attention, Commando. Tonight, we make our first raid against the enemy. Our object is simple. To destroy a supply base and capture as many war supplies as possible. We are to pick up enemy trucks already loaded with gasoline and oil, and return here before dawn. One group will be under my command. Mr. Ryan will be in charge of the second group. We will not take any prisoners, and none of you must be taken alive. Our scouts will guide us through the hills, and we avoid all roads and cut off about 15 miles. Everything has been planned to the exact minute. There must be no mistake. Our lives depend on obeying orders. Mr. Ryan, carry on.
12: Now listen, men. Men, this raid will prove how much value we are to China against the invader. You must be on the alert for enemy planes, although they seldom fly at night. Now the first unit will leave now. My men will follow in 10 minutes. I'll explain exactly what we'll do when we arrive at our objective. Now that's all. Let's do a good job of this. Remember, we take no prisoners.
9: Although these tough Chinese commandos are spoiling for a fight with the invader, all is not as well as might appear. For in the camp of the enemy, the supply base some 25 miles away, we listen in on a far different conversation. A short, dark, toothy man in an officer's uniform stands beside a small open fire. He is talking with another officer.
14: But what the old man has reported proves my point. There is a hidden Chinese unit back in the Sanshun Hills. The wrecked plane of our observer indicates that. He was shot down and failed to escape.
15: We have sent soldiers into the hills disguised, but they do not return.
14: This supply depot is undoubtedly known to the Chinese. Why they have not attacked us, I do not know. But I have other information which confirms the fact. A woman known as the Dragon Lady commands these men.
15: So we fight women?
14: We destroy all who oppose our progress, Hima. But there is something more. This woman with a strange name is known to have the help of several Americans. This I know.
15: And what do you suggest, Captain?
14: At the moment, I am awaiting word from a reliable source. And when that word comes, we shall permit these miserable ones with their strange leaders to attack us. But we shall be ready for them. I have a plan which will enable us to destroy these so-called commandos. But fortunate event may occur tonight if word comes from our guard.
13: Arno, halt.
11: Arno, halt.
16: Arno, halt.
13: We have 5 minutes in which to wait, Terry. At that time, Mr. Ryan and his men will be drawn up to the distant left of those fires down there in the valley.
11: Is that the supply base where the fires are?
13: Yes. We will move forward in 5 minutes. The men have their orders.
11: Uh-huh. Hey, doesn't seem to be much activity down there. Well, we're still pretty far away. Moonlight makes things bright enough, but if I had binoculars or field glasses,
13: I could use these. But I doubt if you can see clearly. We are yet too far from the enemy.
11: Listen, planes are coming. Glad it's night. They won't see us.
13: When they cross the path of the moon, you will be able to see them. I have not had time to thank you for your very clever device to help the men spot planes, Terry Lee.
11: Oh, that's all right. I hope it helps them when they really need to know one ship from another.
13: There they are. 3 bombers.
11: Yeah, with an escort of fighter planes. 6 fighters. Yeah, those are enemy planes, all right.
13: How high up would you say they were?
11: Well, I can't tell exactly, but they're about the same size in the sky as those black drawings I made on that cardboard spotter.
13: And can you identify them?
11: Well, those big brutes are Junkers, twin-engine monoplanes. You can tell by the tapered wings, the double fins and rudder.
13: And the escort planes, the small ones?
11: And 3 of them are Invader Karaganes, MK-11, I think. The others look like Kawasaki's, but, well, it's too dark to tell now. They're beyond the moonlight.
13: You are an observing young man.
11: Well, let's see what I can observe through the field glasses.
13: We have no need to fear those planes. Their destination is no concern of ours at the moment.
11: And you have a pretty good view of the campfires with these glasses. Everything seems to be rather quiet down there.
13: Nobody moving around, no signs of life. It is well. The men are asleep.
11: Mm-hmm. It seems kind of funny, though.
13: You observe something?
11: Here, you take a look through the glasses. You see anything funny?
13: You have a poor choice of words, my friend.
11: I mean, well, those don't look like campfires. They look more like oil flares. And notice those sentries and the men sitting around. They haven't moved since we've been here.
13: You are correct. This is puzzling. Nobody comes forward to put wood on the fires. Most puzzling.
11: Yeah, what are soldiers sitting up for at this hour? They should be lying down asleep.
13: Time is short, my friend. It is possible there has been a suspicion of our movement. Perhaps that scene down there is a trap.
11: Well, say, we'd better find out quick. We can't let Pat walk into it.
13: We still have 3 minutes before Mr. Ryan will take up his position on our flank. Terry, we must alter our plans quickly.
11: I'll say.
13: Very well. You will cut across the hill and intercept Mr. Ryan and his men. Tell him what you have observed. Advise him to investigate carefully, and then you will report back here to me.
11: I'm on my way. Golly, I hope nobody shoots me for a spy.
13: You will have to risk that. We cannot let the men walk into a trap down there in that invader camp.
11: Okay, I'll be back as soon as I can. Something phony about those men down there sitting so still. Pat. Pat Ryan. It's me, Terry.
17: Terry. It's a good thing you spoke. Almost let you have the big end of this rascal. What are you doing here? You left with the dragon lady and...
11: Look, there's something not so good down there where those fires are, Pat.
17: Huh? How's that?
11: The men around the fires haven't moved. The sentries haven't moved, and the fires are oil flares.
17: Somebody got wind of this party, eh? Well, thanks. We better have a look-see. Let's wait here. I'll tell Wang to hold the men where they are till we check up.
11: It seems like we're making a lot of noise.
17: I got it. I get closer and find out if... Look. Well, what do you know? It's a trap, all right. Look there.
11: Yeah, those are not soldiers at all. Those are dummies sitting around the fire.
17: Dummies in uniform. Well, this is a break.
11: But Where do you suppose the real soldiers are?
14: So we have caught the Americans in our little trap. It is well. I had hoped for a more complete group of prisoners, but I shall be satisfied for the moment. Be pleased to follow me. I will need you two gentlemen to help me destroy the remainder of your little foolhardy company.
17: So that's the scheme, and our commando outfit has hit a snag on its first foray. Of all people to be caught by the invader, it had to be Pat and Terry. And now what trick will be pulled out of the enemy's bag? I'll tell you about tomorrow's adventure in just a moment. For victory, every good American should do these two things. They should buy war savings bonds and stamps, and they should eat right so they'll be strong and well. Libby's tomato juice, the keen-tasting drink I've been telling you about, is one of the protective foods you should have often. It's a swell source of vitamins. Now, I want you and your mother to know there are many, many other Libby foods that bring you important food values. And every one of them is simply delicious. Vegetables and fruits are two things we need every single day. Well, Libby packs lots of them, in addition to meats and juices and other things. And boy, oh boy, are they good eating. Your whole family will be glad if Mother asks for Libby's. Now, of course, the invader will try and use Terry and Pat as decoys to lure the Dragon Lady and the other commandos away from the hills where they can be killed off. But I have a feeling that the ability of a few people to spot planes will somehow help our friends out of this tough situation. The enemy still has Jude Hennick and Connie and the others to reckon with. And that's on deck for tomorrow's transcribed adventure with the Commandos in China.
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0: bring out the Branston. 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
1: I'm crunching my polo, dear Liza, dear Liza. I'm crunching my polo, dear Liza, crunching.
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1: I can't. 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
4: The Magic Island is a very real place to Mrs. Gregory and her little party of loyal friends. The finding of her daughter Joan on the island should have brought the story of the 14-year search to a happy ending, but such is far from true. Jerry and Joan, with Mrs. Gregory and the captain, found it comparatively easy to escape from the island. Now their position is much more difficult. 400 feet below the surface of the water, 200 feet below the spot where the artificial island is hidden in a volcanic crater, the mysterious city of Euclidea, a complete community capable of sustaining life indefinitely, holds our friends tightly in its grip. And escape seems far away.
5: Come, Mother. We may as well return to our quarters.
6: Well, sure, Mrs. Gregory. Come on.
5: I hate to leave Tex without knowing just where he is.
6: Well, we couldn't help him any if we did know.
5: I suppose you're right, Jerry.
7: He is indeed, Mother.
5: Very well, Joan, dear. I'll wait quietly for news of the captain. But why return to our quarters? We may as well continue our inspection tour of this underwater city and learn all we can about it.
7: It is time for our lunch.
6: Oh, boy. Grub.
7: Grub?
6: Yeah, you know, grub, chow, victuals, eats, foods.
7: Jerry Hall, if you would only say what you mean.
6: Oh, I did. You just don't understand English.
7: Do you understand it?
6: Do I?
5: Please, why... Joan and Jerry, don't start another of your arguments now.
6: Oh, I'm sorry, Mrs. Gregory. Come on, let's go to lunch.
5: I don't feel that I care for anything.
6: Oh, sure you do. You've got to eat something, whether you feel like it or not.
7: Yes, Mother. It is foolish to deprive yourself of the nourishment your body needs merely to give your mental depression full sway.
6: Hey, listen.
7: It is indeed time for our lunch, and we must hurry to eat it as we will be given only a limited time.
5: Very well, Joan. Are you sure which way we go?
6: Oh, that's easy. We take that elevator right over there. One nice thing about this underwater city, they don't hide things as much as they did up in the island.
7: That is true, Jerry. We will be able to find our quarters at any time.
5: It's very obvious that the Euclideans don't feel it necessary to take any further precautions against our escaping. They know we can't escape.
6: Oh, gee, Mrs. Gregory. Quit acting so down and out. We're not licked yet.
5: Perhaps you don't realize when you're licked, Jerry, but I feel rather thoroughly beaten.
7: We are in no danger, Mother, and we have unlimited time in which to plan. There is still hope.
6: Oh, sure there is. But here's the elevator. I know it's the right one because the girl submarine commander showed it to me.
7: We must go quickly or the luncheon will be removed.
6: Yeah. We have to eat just when these fellows want you to, or they take it away from you. Now, hang on tight, Mrs. Gregory. The commander said this elevator was mighty fast.
5: If she thought it fast enough to warrant her warning, it would probably be terrifying.
7: There are a number of handles which we may grip with our hands.
6: Yeah, and those handles look pretty shiny, like somebody's been hanging on plenty. Well, get set. Here we go.
5: Can you operate this, Jerry?
6: Well, I can try. Well, I guess I can run it all right.
5: Well, at least we've been shot upward some distance in almost no time.
7: I think this will be where we leave the elevator.
6: Well, no blame. Well, it's where I leave it. That was too fast for me.
7: We are on the proper level. The section containing our quarters is just ahead.
5: You're a good guesser, Jerry.
6: Oh, I must be. I sure didn't feel any too sure when that elevator would land us, though.
7: We are now walking on the noiseless steel. The corridor outside our quarters is noiseless. I think we are correct.
5: Yes. That should be the door right over there.
6: Hey, wait a minute. Sounds like another elevator coming.
8: Well, well, well.
5: Oh, Tex, I'm so glad to see you.
6: Did you come up in one of those rocket elevators?
8: I sure did. And when those things take you places, you really get there.
5: Where have you been?
8: Talking to G-47. I'll tell you all about his wheat. That lunch signal gives only so much time. Isn't that right, Joan?
7: That is correct, Captain. We will have only a few hundred seconds in which to enjoy our luncheon.
6: Well, maybe we can eat it in a few hundred seconds, but we sure can't enjoy it much.
8: This is our door, isn't it?
5: I think so.
6: We're home.
5: Home. Oh, Jerry.
6: Oh, I'm sorry.
8: What's the matter?
7: Mother has been very depressed, And Jerry and I have had no success in attempting to improve her frame of mind.
8: Oh, forget it, Pat. Now let's see what these Euclidean wizards have brought us for lunch.
6: Oh, boy. Fresh cantaloupe. Well, go ahead, Joan.
7: Go ahead?
6: Oh, make your wisecrack. Dig up some fancy name that none of us ever heard of for cantaloupe.
7: It is not necessary to correct you at this time. Cantaloupe is the proper designation for this form of muskmelon, though your pronunciation of the name leaves something to be desired.
6: Okay, what is it?
7: Cantaloupe, the name being derived from the castle in Europe where this melon was first grown. Cantaloupe Castle.
6: Well, cantaloupe, cantaloupe, it's swell.
5: Indeed it is, Jerry. Ice cold and perfectly ripened.
8: I have to hand it to these Euclidean gardeners. They make food taste better than we can. They grow it under artificial light.
5: Are you sure this melon was grown here, Tex?
8: Positive. G-47 told me that everything eaten in Euclidea was of their own production.
6: It sure couldn't be any better if it had grown under real sunlight.
7: I think you are all making a mistake when you refer to the sunlight of this underwater city as artificial.
5: How can we be mistaken, Joan? We're under the ocean. This light doesn't come down through the water. We know it's manufactured here. Therefore, it's artificial. Surely there's no argument as to that.
8: Afraid not, Joan. It just isn't sunlight. Not real sunlight.
6: It does the work all right, though.
7: Precisely. It performs all the functions of sunlight. Therefore, it is sunlight. The Euclidean light covers a far larger spectrum than sunlight, particularly in the ultraviolet wavelength. And when properly controlled by quartz filters, the amount of health-giving ultraviolet light may be accurately regulated and not depend on the season of the year, the altitude, condition of the atmosphere, relation of the sun to the zenith, and countless other factors which prevent people in your world receiving a constant amount of the beneficial shorter waves.
8: All right, Joan, I give up. These Euclideans certainly look healthy enough, even if they do live under the sea. And if they can do everything with artificial light that we can do with the sun, there's plenty of room for argument over the use of the word artificial.
5: There's nothing artificial about this salad, either. The celery is so crisp it sounds like a windstorm when I bite it.
6: No, I haven't heard it. Bite harder.
5: Oh, I think I'm making enough noise, Jerry.
8: Now, that's better, Pat. That laugh did you good.
7: Indeed it did, Mother. You must not allow yourself to become so sad and worried.
5: I'll try to remember that, Joan. After all, we're all in the same predicament, and if the rest of you can be cheerful about it, there's no reason why I shouldn't.
6: Now you're talking. Oh, boy, oh, boy, oh, boy. I don't see how anybody could be anything but cheerful with a meal like this in front of them.
7: I would say there was but little of the meal left in front of us at this time.
8: That's right, Joan. We've certainly eaten as if we never expected to get another meal.
6: Well, looks like we didn't eat this one any too fast, either.
5: Why, the table is sinking through the floor.
7: It is, indeed. We were late in arriving for our lunch.
8: So that's where all this food comes from. I thought of noiseless servants jumping in and out with huge trays while we weren't watching.
6: This thing works just like a dumbwaiter.
5: It seems to. I suppose there is a passageway below this section where food is delivered to the living quarters from the kitchen.
6: Well, I'll bet you're right, but I'll miss my guess if they call them anything as common as kitchens here.
7: You may be sure they do not. On Euclidea, the chambers where the food is prepared are referred to as the dietary laboratories.
6: Uh-huh. I knew it.
8: These scientists just can't resist dressing everything up in technical terms, can they?
5: They do seem to lean that way. But if all our meals are as appetizing as that one was, I'm not at all interested in what they call their kitchens.
6: Me too. I mean, me neither. Oh, no, neither am I. Oh, something.
7: Oh, that floor section nearly caught my foot.
8: I was watching for it. I knew they wouldn't leave a hole where that table went down. Well, now that we've had our lunch in 200 seconds or whatever it was, let's talk about what we've accomplished so far.
6: Well, we know that the volcano eruption that the scientists put on scared away that fleet of ships Johnson had come down here to try and rescue us.
5: And we know that with them went our last hope of rescue.
8: No doubt of that. We'll never be allowed to reach any means of communication here. But there's always the chance of escape.
7: I agree with you, Captain. Escape from this city below the sea would seem difficult and may prove an impossibility. But until that is proven, I feel that we should hope and continue to learn all we may about the city.
6: Good girl, John.
8: That's the spirit. And, Pat, I want you to get in line with the rest of us. We'll get out of this place, but it takes a year or 10 years.
5: I'll do my part, Tex. And for myself, I'm not so greatly worried. I've spent over 14 years looking for Joan, and now that I've found her, I can be fairly content anywhere with her and with you, Tex. But it's Jerry I'm so worried about.
6: Oh, gee, I'm all right. Why worry about me? Why, I'm a swell time here, and I can stand anything the rest of you can.
5: Well, it isn't that, Jerry. Your father will be terribly distressed over your absence. If only we could get word to him that we're alive and well. The poor man must be nearly out of his mind.
6: Yeah, I guess it is sort of rough on Dad.
7: We will advise your father the instant we are allowed to operate any means of communication.
8: We sure will. Now, in the meantime, let's plan and keep thinking.
5: Did you learn anything of value to us in talking to G-47?
8: Plenty, but I haven't figured out how we can use it.
6: Oh, what was that, Captain?
8: Well, the one thing I was most worried about, as far as our escape is concerned, was the fact that the island is submerged and is going to stay that way for an indefinite period. At least a few months, until the world has forgotten us completely and given us up for lost. I thought all the submarines, planes, radios, and everything we might use for an escape were in the island. But they're not.
5: They're not?
8: They're not.
7: Oh, that is splendid, Captain Bradford. There are means to escape from this city where we may have access to them?
8: The means are here, though our having access to them may be something else.
6: Well, I'll bet it will be. Don't forget we stole one of their submarines the last time we escaped. And when they got it back, after Joan blew it up with those bombs in the Catalina Channel, well, it wasn't anything but a bunch of junk.
5: And G-47 will be very bitter over the loss of his submarine.
7: Naturally. They are expensive beyond belief and difficult to construct.
8: I thought of all those reasons for the old boy to be mad at us, and he surprised me plenty when he thanked me for spoiling his submarine.
6: He did what?
5: G-47 thanked you for almost destroying that beautiful boat?
8: He did, and he meant it.
7: But I do not understand that, Captain Bradford. G-47 cared more for those submarines than anything on Euclidea.
8: Right, and that's why he was grateful to us. We showed him that his idol had feet of clay. The submarines weren't as perfect as he thought, or we wouldn't have been able to render that one helpless so easily. He thinks we've done him a big favor in showing up the weakness in that boat, and he's asked me to help him design another, eliminating the faults we found in that one.
5: Tex, it's almost unbelievable. G-47 has asked you to help him on a new submarine.
8: He has?
6: Oh, boy! There's your chance to begin to plan for our escape.
8: And more than that, I'm to be allowed to see the rocket ships.
5: They actually have rocket ships?
7: I told you of the rocket-propelled airship.
8: Better than that, Joan. They have rocket ships built like submarines which will operate under the water, on the water or in the air. And those rocket ships are somewhere in this underwater city, somewhere that we'll finally locate. And when we do...
6: When we do, we'll know how to escape from Euclidea.
9: 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There's a very sweet sound to Cape Plums when you have them for afters.

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0: Once again, the Damon Runyon Theater brings you another story by the master storyteller, Damon Runyon. And this one, Neat Strip. And to tell it to you, here is Broadway.
1: Thanks. It is early of a Monday morning that I am sitting in Mindy's with Rube Golden, who is what is called an impresario. Although I think that is a little out of line for a guy who owns nothing but a high-class burlesque show. Now, Rube is very sad, because it seems that his star, Clara Uplington, leaves the show sudden to get married, thus leaving the runway of Rube's theater real bare of talent. Rube is sitting with his head in his hands, and I am watching, when all of a sudden we hear a doll's voice cut in as follows.
2: Excuse me.
1: You are addressing me, little miss?
2: I want to talk to Mr. Golden.
1: Oh, this is Mr. Golden, but he is in no shape or form willing to talk to anybody. He has troubles.
2: Yes, I know. But I wonder if I could talk to him.
1: Address him and find out.
2: Is it all right?
1: I can say no more than try it.
2: Thank you. Mr. Golden. Mr. Golden.
3: Go away. Get lost. Drop in the rivers.
2: Oh, please. I'd like to talk to you.
3: Broadway, please, get rid of him.
1: Yeah, I'm afraid Mr. Golden is in no mood for chit-chat. He just loses his best attraction.
2: Well, that's what I want to talk to him about. I'd like to take Clara Uplington's place.
1: You? Oh, you are nothing but a kid.
2: I'm 22.
1: You do not look it.
2: Oh, but I am. I have my birth certificate.
1: Okay, you are 22. Now, you hear what Mr. Golden says. Please go away.
2: Huh? I will not. I came here to talk to him, and I will. Mr. Golden, unless you stop up your ears, you'll have to listen to me. I can dance. I can sing a little, and I've got talent.
3: Take it away with you. I never see you before in my life.
2: I know, but please give me a chance in your show.
3: No.
2: I'll make good.
3: Oh, go away, I say.
1: Look, Viola
2: Rose is my name.
1: For real?
2: Well, it's really Laura Perkins.
3: Laura? Laura. Broadway. You remember Laura Simmons?
1: I do. There is a real attraction.
3: Yeah, there will never be another Laura.
2: I want to get in your show.
3: Everybody does. You say you are 22?
2: Yes, that's right.
3: Okay. According to the insurance men, you will live to be 65 or so. That gives you 40-odd years to be a good kid and go away.
2: Not until you've given me a chance. I'll sit right here and hang on to you if it takes 40-odd years.
1: With that, this doll sits down. Now, I got to admit that my eyes are not hurt by what I see. I never see a prettier face. Right now, she's a little sore, and her cheeks get pink, and her big brown eyes light up. Rube Golden gives her another look, as do 75 other citizens sitting around in Mindy's. Now, what happens later, and how she gets mixed up with the Yale guy, is quite a story, and one which I will tell you in a minute.

0: Like I say, this Viola Rose sits down like she is willing to spend several years if necessary. Rope takes another look at her and says,
1: "Look, kid, every doll wants to sing and dance. It is a disease with the fair sex. They all want to be on the stage. You are no different."
2: "Well, then give me a chance."
1: "You ever on the stage before?"
2: "No, never."
1: "Okay. Then permit me to slip you some advice. Go away and forget this."
2: "But I can take Clara Uplington's place."
1: "Kid, she is 30 years in the business."
0: "30 years? But, Rube, she does not look more than 38.
1: The next 38 she sees will be on her son's birthday."
0: "My, my. And to think how young she looks from where I sit when I see her."
1: "Yes."
2: "Look, we were talking about me. I can take Clara Uplington's place."
1: "You were never on the stage before, and you wish to take the place of a doll who I pay 4 C's a week. No."
2: "Do you want me to prove I can do it?"
1: "I do not wish you to do anything but take a subway. Here is a dime."
2: "All right, I'll show you."
0: "Hey, what is she going to do, Rube?"
1: "Hey, doll, not here."
0: "Little miss, there is a draft in here."
2: "I want to sing and dance, and I can. I'll show you."
1: "She is going into a routine. Clara's routine."
0: "My, my, this is awkward. Rube, she is getting to a very dangerous spot in the routine."
1: Okay, stop it. Right there. Do not go further."
2: "Well, will you give me a chance?"
1: "But, kid..."
2: "All right."
0: "There she goes again."
1: Okay, you win. Be at the theater tomorrow morning at 10.
0: Now, I watch Miss Viola Rose very carefully to see how good she is. And I will say that with a little more practice, she will be sensational. Then it comes up a couple weeks later that I pass Rube's theater and I see Viola Rose's name up in big letters. I go backstage and there I run into Rube, who says,
1: "Broadway, that night in Mindy's is the luckiest in my whole life. But Viola is a sensation right off."
0: "She makes good, huh?"
1: "Like a gold dollar. Of course, when she sings, it is a little like an old-fashioned coffee grinder with pebbles in it. But if customers want songs, they go to the opera. They wish entertainment, they come here."
0: "She is as good as Clara Uplington, huh?"
1: "Better. In fact, Broadway, in my book, she is 1 and 2 with Laura Sippins."
0: "Gee, coming from you, that has given her a breakaway start."
1: "But I'm not going to keep her long."
0: "No? She is leaving?"
1: "She is, but she does not know it. Come on."
0: "Where?"
1: "A dressing room."
0: "Is it all right? I mean, maybe she is dressing."
1: "Not yet."
0: "Oh. Why do you say you will not keep her long?"
1: "You know the Golden Bird Club?"
0: "I am never in there because it is a little too high class for my financial condition."
1: "Well, they get in touch with me. They offer to pay Viola $600 a week."
0: "My, my. For a doll who gets her start in Mindy's, that is quite a jump."
1: "Wait until she hears about it."
3: "Who is it?"
1: "Rube, honey. And Broadway."
3: "Oh, come on in." "Oh, hello, Broadway. How are you?"
0: Just fine. And you?"
3: "Oh, wonderful. Sit down."
1: "Sure. Viola, I got to talk to you."
3: "Oh, why? Is anything wrong?"
1: "Well, nothing. I pay you 4 C's a week, that right?"
3: "Yes. Oh, but if that's too much, I can..."
1: "It is not enough. How would you like 6?
3: "Me? 600? Oh, no, Rube. I'm not that good."
1: "The Golden Bird Club thinks so."
3: The Golden Bird?
1: "You hear of it?"
3: "Sure, lots of times. But I've never been there."
1: "You will. At 6 C's per."
3: "I don't understand. I mean, I don't get it."
1: "Look, they offer to buy your contract from me and up you 200 fish on the week."
3: "And that means I'll have to leave you."
1: "Sure."
3: "I won't."
1: "You will. Look, I underpay you. I can still match that 6 C's and make money on the deal, but..."
3: "I don't want any more money from you."
1: "It is not the money. It is the advancement."
3: "But I like it here."
1: "That is not the point. From the Golden Bird, you can go into a big Broadway show. Look at all the dolls who do it before."
3: "I don't care about them. You gave me a chance."
1: "Sure. In burlesque. This gives you a chance for the big stuff. Am I right, Broadway?"
0: "Rube is right, Viola. Maybe you kick around burlesque for some time, but who sees you? Nobody that counts. On the other hand, a lot of important citizens go to the Golden Bird. And from there on, who knows?"
3: "Oh, but Rube, what about your show?"
1: "Honey, I am in this business for 35 years. I lose one star after another, but sooner or later I come up with a new one. Maybe I will find one again in Mindy's.
4: Who knows?

0: Well, it takes Rube a little while longer to talk Viola into the deal, but he does. And I hear that Viola is not at the Golden Bird very long before she is packing the customers in. Then it comes up one night about a month later, and I am sitting in Mindy's when all of a sudden who comes in but Rube, and Viola is with him.
1: High-class joint. Golden Bird is supposed to be a high-class joint. Broadway. You know what happens there?
0: Surprise me.
1: There is a table full of hot-shot citizens from some rah-rah joint up the river or down the river.
2: Yale. They were from Yale.
0: Well, education seems to be advancing. They are studying at the Golden Bird?
1: Sure. How to be high-class heels. One of them puts a lighted cigarette against Viola while she is dancing.
0: Huh? You all right, kid?
2: Oh, sure, sure, I'm all right. Just mad. Nothing like that ever happened while I was working for Rube. But in a high-class place where everybody has to dress in white tie and tails, it happened. Burlesque. Everybody looks down on it. But I'll take it any day. I'll take the whistles and the yells and leave those characters at the Golden Bird have their broad A's and narrow minds.
1: I'm going back there and tear it apart. They toss me out before I finish with those Yale citizens.
0: Yeah, maybe you need some help. Now, I am not real hungry, so
2: Sit down, both of you. Huh? Not worth it. I won't go back again, and I don't want either of you to get hurt. Oh, kid, don't.
1: You come back to Rube at 600 a week.
3: I beg your pardon.
0: Huh? Who are you? Where do you come from?
3: I should like to speak to Miss Rose.
2: Well, look. Look who it is.
1: Broadway. It is one of the Yale citizens.
4: Wait a minute, please. Let me say something. I came here to apologize.
2: Never mind. Go back to your comic
4: friends. They're not my friends. I just happened to meet them at the Golden Bird.
1: You better be at it before I forget I am with a lady. Also, I am not outnumbered here.
0: Yeah, you better go, mister.
4: Not until I have apologized for what happened. Let me sit down.
1: Get up and out.
2: No.
1: Huh? But this guy...
2: Let's see what he has to say, Rube. Let's see if he can think up an excuse for the rah-rah boy who did it to me.
4: I have no excuse, Miss Rose. There is none for such conduct. It was not only brutal and nasty, it was stupid. Please don't judge all of us by the distorted sense of humor of one fool.
1: That is a pretty bunch of words.
4: I'm apologizing to Miss Rose, not to you.
1: Okay, wise guy, get up.
4: Oh, look, if it'll make you feel better, take a swing at me.
1: Get up.
2: Rube.
1: Put up your hands.
4: I told you, take a swing at me. Get it off your chest. Go on.
1: Put up your dukes.
2: Rube, sit down. If you don't, I won't go back to your show.
1: Okay, Viola. This citizen better not hang around.
0: Is he one of the guys who puts the punch on you, Rube?
1: I do not know.
0: Well, his knuckles are skinned like he lays five against somebody's teeth.
1: Nobody hits me, not in the teeth.
0: Well, if he does not hit you, who does he hit?
4: Oh, look. Forget about
1: that. Hey, those knuckles look like you... Who did you hit, mister?
4: That's beside the point.
2: Did you hit the man who...
1: Well, I think maybe that is it.
4: I'm afraid I lost my temper.
2: For me?
4: Well, look, I've got an idea. The evening's still young. Why don't we make a party of this? I mean, consider it my treat.
1: Nothing doing. It is on me.
4: Oh, but I insist. I'm Daniel Frank, Jr.
0: My goodness.
2: Daniel Frame.
1: Frame. That name is very familiar.
0: Since it is a name that is attached to about 80 zillion bucks, it should be very familiar. And not breed contempt at all.
4: Oh, please, don't blame me for my father's money. Now, what do you say? Do we make a party of it?
2: Oh, hell, I'd love to, but...
4: But what?
2: But I... What would your friends say if they saw you with
4: her? You're an artist. Well, I've watched you night after night at the Golden Bird. I was going to send my card around to your dressing room, but...
2: But what?
4: Well, I didn't know what you'd say or how you'd take it. Now, this thing tonight seems like a twist of fate.
2: You really think so?
4: I bet I do. Now, do we have a party?
1: Daniel, you are a good guy. We have the party. Let us go.
0: Sit down.
1: We are going on a party.
0: We will discuss business.
1: What business?
0: Take a good look at them.
1: I wonder if they know we are still here.
0: As far as they are concerned, we are in Flatbush. Let them go, Rube. Fate does not need us to do any more twisting. Viola and Daniel Frame look at each other is like waffle syrup. It does not take much

to guess that they are in another world, all alone. But later, I begin to wonder how this will come out, because Daniel Frame Jr. comes from a family that brushes off the Plymouth Rock for the pilgrims to land on. And Viola Rose may be an artist, but in a somewhat limited sense, indeed. Anyhow, I figure I will wait and see. I do. And what happens, I will tell you in a minute.

0: like I say, Viola Rose and Daniel Frame begin a duet, and I wonder where the first sour note will come in. Although Daniel has gotten an education at Yale, it seems he comes to New York to attend classes at Rube's Theater. And I know that sooner or later, word is going to get back to his ever-loving parents. Then what happens? So it comes up one night, and I am at Mindy's when in comes Viola. This time she is alone and sits down and says...
1: Broadway.
0: Yeah?
1: I'm pretty much in love.
0: That is yesterday's newspaper.
1: I know. And he loves me.
0: I will wait until you get around to some news that is news.
1: I'm not doing anything wrong, am I?
0: In what way?
1: By being in the show.
0: Okay, that is the way you earn a living. I can name 10-20 dolls who never earn a dime in their lives. But they have got fur coats and big cars.
1: And that's the way I think.
0: You are worried about Daniel's folks, huh?
1: Oh, no, not his father.
0: You meet him?
1: No, but some of those New England citizens are our best customers at the theater. No, it's his mother I'm afraid of.
0: I see what you mean.
1: Daniel wanted to tell his mother and father, but I wouldn't let him.
0: Why not? It seems to me that the sooner this thing is out in the open, the better it will be for everybody.
1: I told him to wait.
0: Does Daniel ever say anything about your act?
1: Only that he's afraid I might catch cold. That runway gets pretty drafty. He's awfully sweet about being concerned for me.
0: Well, Viola, it seems you have got a problem. Of course, if you quit...
1: Oh, no, I won't do that. Rube's been good to me. Gave me a break when I... Oh, but you know that.
0: Sure.
1: On Broadway, he's having trouble.
0: Oh? In what way?
1: Well, the police commissioner's starting a cleanup campaign. No more of my act or any like it.
0: Well, with that out, what is left?
1: I don't know. But we're trying something different tonight.
0: Now, that will be very interesting. What?
1: I'm going to do my act with clothes.
0: What Viola says is true, because I hear later that day that there is a cleanup campaign on. I go to Rube's show that night, and it is packed. Everybody is there to see Viola Rose do her act. It is the same way the next night, and the next, every night for a week. Then it comes up a certain evening, and I am backstage talking to Rube, and the scene is as follows.
2: She is wowing them again, Broadway.
0: I do not understand it, Rube. First, they pay to see her dance with very little on in the way of warm clothing. Now, they still pack in, and she has got on more clothes than an Eskimo.
2: Optimists. They are all optimists. They wait for her to do her old act. She is a great artist, Broadway. She keeps them guessing.
3: Hello, hello.
2: Well, Mr. Frame.
3: Hello, Broadway.
0: How are you? And how is Yale?
3: Fine. Rube, this is wonderful. She's wonderful. I've got a great idea.
2: Idea? For what?
3: Wait till she comes on.
2: Okay. Broadway, there are 10 gendarmes in that audience just waiting to close me up and arrest her. But they are fools.
0: Here she comes.
1: Put on the blackout.
2: Okay.
4: Go for the blackout.
3: Oh, boy. Oh, you're wonderful. You keep them on the edges of their seats.
1: And they keep waiting and waiting.
3: Listen, let's go someplace where we can talk. I've got an idea. Come on, Rube, Broadway. I want you in on this, too.
1: For my dressing room. But what are you talking about? What idea?
3: Oh, you'll see. I'll be no trouble at all now. Wait till Mother sees you do your act now.
1: Mother? Your mother?
3: Sure, here.
0: You say your mother, Mr. Frame?
3: That's perfect. Why, all you do now is dance, and good, too.
2: What are you talking about?
3: Well, you see, my mother, I was afraid she'd be a little worried about Viola catching cold. Mother's always been a bug about that sort of thing.
1: I get to the point, Daniel. What do you want to say?
3: Look, I'll tell Mother. Then next week, I can bring her here to see you.
1: See you?
3: Why not?
1: I can think of a lot of reasons. Danny, not yet.
3: But why not? There's nothing wrong with your act. Nobody will be able to find anything the matter.
1: No, I'm scared stiff.
3: Oh, Broadway, help me. Talk to her.
2: Maybe he has got something, Viola.
0: Sure. Why, the way you do your act now, it is practically a surefire bet for a Sunday school picnic.
1: But what if she finds out what it was before?
3: How?
1: Oh, I don't know, but some way, I guess.
2: Look, honey, there is not a chance. Why, she sees you, she falls for you, and before you can say, take it off, you and Daniel will be married without his mother ever knowing a thing.
1: But it doesn't seem fair that way. I think she should know.
3: Viola, do you love me?
1: Of course I do.
3: Then that's that. Rube, I'll bet this is the first time you'll play to a society leader from New England.
0: Oh. Well, it seems like a very good plan, and Viola says she will go through it. So it comes up one night the next week, and there I am sitting in the audience in Rube's Theater, wondering how this will come out. I keep looking around for Daniel Frame and his mother, but I do not see them, and it is coming up time for Viola's act when the scene is as follows.
5: I beg your pardon.
0: Huh?
5: I said I beg your pardon.
0: Are you talking to me?
5: Yes. I wonder if you could tell me when Miss Rose's act goes on.
0: Oh, next.
5: Thank you.
0: You are welcome.
5: You seem to be looking for someone. I can move over one seat if you like and make room.
0: No, thank you. I am just looking around.
5: I see. This, I take it, is to be Miss Rose's act.
0: Eh? Oh, sure. Yeah, this is her act.
5: She's quite pretty girl, isn't she?
0: Oh, she is 100%.
5: Dances quite well, too.
0: Yeah, we like it. Do you mind if I ask you a question now?
5: Of course not. What is it?
0: You do not seem like the kind of a dame, a lady who comes here.
5: What makes you think a lady wouldn't come here?
0: I guess you have got me there.
5: The patrons seem to like this young lady.
0: Oh, they do.
5: She's really graceful. It seems very odd that the patrons should appreciate this sort of an act. I always thought they had different tastes.
0: Lady, like they say in books, there is no accounting for tastes.
5: I suppose not. Am I wrong, or do I sense some kind of curious expectancy among these patrons? That man over there, for example. Now, he looks as though, well, expectant.
0: Lady, you do not know how much, but I think he will be disappointed.
5: What's that?
0: Sounds like somebody having trouble in the back. Do not faint.
6: Hey, fire! Yourself. Hey, there's a fire out.
0: Fire? We gotta get out of here. Come on, lady. I will help
5: you. Just a moment. Sit down.
0: Huh?
5: I said sit down. Don't get panicked.
0: Lady, if you wish to stay here and become a toasted bun, okay. Me, I am leaving.
5: The fools, they'll all be killed. Why doesn't that girl on stage do something?
0: Lady, please, leave go of my arm.
5: Music, play. Go on, play. You come with me.
0: Me? Where to?
5: That girl doesn't know what to do. She's frightened out of her wits. But don't stand there. Get me to the stage.
0: Lady,
5: get me to the stage, I said. Everyone's going toward the exits. We can get to the stage quickly.
0: Okay. Let us through. Come on, bring it up.
5: Let us through, all of you. Music, play something. Play this girl's number. Go on.
0: Up to that door. Okay, here is the stage. Now I am leaving.
5: You wait. Young lady, Miss Rose.
7: What?
5: Don't just stand there. Do something.
7: But what?
5: Can't you do anything that'll keep these idiots in their seats?
7: I guess. Only one thing.
5: Then go ahead. Go on quickly before it's too late.
7: All right.
5: Fast, louder. Hit it harder.
0: Viola, that is your old act. Hey, you
5: better... Let her alone. Go on, young lady. Continue.
0: Well, Viola Rose goes into her old act. And I have got to say that this time she does it better than any time before. First one guy sees her, then another. And it is not long before every citizen in the place stops right where he is, fire or no fire, and watches Viola. And she keeps right on until the fire department gets there. And it's a good thing they arrive when they do, because Viola is just about out of ideas. When the danger is past, I look around for the old doll who drags me up to the stage. But she is gone. Then it comes up later in Viola's dressing room, and the scene is as follows.
7: Oh, Broadway, it was terrible. Well, I don't know how long I could have gone on.
0: Kid, you do all right. You save a lot of lives.
8: Viola.
3: Oh, honey, are you all right?
7: Oh, yes, Danny, sure.
0: She is more than all right. You know what she does?
3: Oh, yes, I know. Honey, you might have been killed.
7: Well, I'm all right, Danny.
0: I wonder what becomes of the old dame who thinks of the idea.
7: Oh, she was wonderful. I wouldn't have thought of it, but she...
3: What are you talking about?
0: Some old doll is sitting next to me.
5: Good evening, Daniel.
3: Mother.
5: I got here before you did, so I went into the theater. I'm glad I did.
0: Mother? This is your mother?
3: Yes. Mother, this is...
5: Miss Rose, I know. I saw her act.
7: You saw me do that?
5: Yes, I did. Daniel, I thought you said she was just a dancer.
3: She is, Mother. Why?
5: What she did, she seemed to do quite expertly, as though she had quite a bit of experience.
3: Now listen, Mother.
5: I believe it's referred to as a striptease.
7: Sure, that's it. That's it.
3: Viola.
7: So she saw me, all right. I'm not ashamed of it.
5: You know, I rather suspected the patrons in the audience were expecting something. Now I know what it was.
0: that, we all look at Daniel's mother, and she keeps looking at Viola Rose. I want to sneak out and get away because I do not want to look at Viola's face or Daniel's. Then something happens, and what the payoff is, I will tell you in a minute.

0: just when I am ready to take the wind and say goodbye to everybody and leave them standing there looking at each other, Rube Golden turns up. And what happens is this.
1: It is wonderful. It is wonderful. At first, they want to throw a pitch on me and Viola for her act, but the fire marshal says if it is not for Viola, but...
2: Hey, where does she come from?
3: Rube, I... Mother, may I present Mr. Golden? Mr. Golden, this is my mother, Mrs. Daniel Twain Sr.
2: Well, well, well. So you are his mother.
4: I'm happy to know you, Mr. Golden.
2: Are you kidding?
4: You should be proud of this young lady, Mr. Golden. She saved a lot of lives with her act.
2: And how do you feel about it, Mrs. Frame?
4: Well...
3: Mother...
4: Oh, be quiet, Daniel, and take that silly look off your face. Comfort your fiancé.
3: Fiancé? Mother!
5: Oh, did you say fiancé?
4: Yes, I did.
0: Oh. Well, Mrs. Frame, you are a good Joe.
4: Mr. Golden?
2: Yeah, Mrs. Frame?
4: This girl needs quite a lot of work. Her act needs polishing. Of course, she did a very neat strip, but who is the best you ever saw?
1: Like I always say, Laura Simmons is the best. And where do you keep yourself for all these years, Laura?
6: 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The Damon Runyon Theater.

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0: I came here to tell you I'm not an executioner. It doesn't feel good to kill a man. Not a bit good. But your husband didn't leave me any choice.
1: Have Gun, Will Travel. Starring Mr. John Daner as Paladin. San Francisco, 1875. The Carlton Hotel, headquarters of a man called Paladin.
2: Sounds wonderful. And then, Mr. Paladin?
0: And then, perhaps a cordial for a nightcap.
2: I do believe I'll be looking forward to this evening a great deal, Mr. Paladin.
0: And I, too.
3: Mr. Paladin!
0: Oh, what?
3: I've been looking for you. I find you.
0: Hey, boy, your timing is abysmal.
3: Oh, thank you, Mr. Paladin, but credit must go to mailman. He just brings special delivery letter for you.
0: Excuse me, my dear. What? Oh, say, I'll meet you in the lounge later.
2: Well.
3: Oh, he in very high dungeon.
0: Dungeon?
3: Yes, sir, that's what I say. Very high dungeon.
0: Dear Mr. Paladin, I need you for an important assignment immediately. And so forth. There's a $3,000 bonus for you upon completion. Something. I appreciate you seeing you at your earliest convenience. So, very truly yours, E.J. Randolph, Coloma Bank. Coloma.
3: Oh, you there not long ago, yes?
0: Yes, about 2 months ago.
3: Oh, yeah. Here are your two tickets for opera tonight.
0: I take them back, hey boy.
3: Yes, what?
0: I'm leaving for Coloma tonight.
3: Oh, must be real big trouble to interfere with lady who was almost kissed.
0: And wire Mr. Randolph. Tell him I'm on my way.
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0: Coloma was a poor excuse for a town. It's out alone and awkward in the center of a dry, scorched plain with a few ranches stretching back towards the low mesas behind it. I'd been there before, and I killed a man there. I didn't like the town. I didn't like the people. But Randolph had offered me a lot of money. I found him sitting behind his desk at the bank.
4: Well, Paladin, sure good to see you.
0: Hello, Mr. Randolph.
4: Sit down.
0: Thank you.
4: How about a little rye to cut the dust, huh?
0: Yeah, I don't mind.
4: Hey, didn't waste any time getting here.
0: And the distance between San Francisco and Coloma is shorter when there's a $3,000 fee involved.
4: Right to the point. That's what I like about you, Paladin. That's why I sent for you. Well, here's luck.
0: Thank you. So, what can I do for you, Mr. Randolph?
4: You did a job for John Griffin about 2 months ago. He hired you to bring back Steve Morrow. Remember him?
0: You don't forget someone you've killed.
4: Didn't mean any offense.
0: No. I'm not offended. Morrow tried to kill me. I had to kill him. Griffin wanted Morrow because Morrow had killed his son. What's that got to do with you?
4: Morrow robbed this bank. before he killed that Griffin boy. He took $30,000.
0: I still don't see the connection.
4: Paladin, I've got to have that $30,000 back by the first of the month or I'll lose everything I own.
0: And you need help.
4: Yes. Yes, I need help. Badly. 15 years of hard work, building a business and a name for myself. Gone, just like that. Gone and signed over to John Griffin.
0: John Griffin? How does he figure in this?
4: He's the biggest depositor the bank has. He knows about the stolen money, and he's using that knowledge. He's given me notice that he wants to withdraw $30,000 on the first. If I don't have it, the deed to this building and most of the other property the bank owns will be signed over to him. And I don't have it, Mr. Paladin.
0: Well, then, that makes my job fairly easy.
4: Well, how's that?
0: Find Morrow's widow. She must have the money, or at least know where it is.
4: I don't think so. She's still living in that cabin up there on the mesa. Well, the sheriff and I have been up a dozen times searching the place, trying to talk her into telling us where it is. She hasn't got the money. Well, if she had it, she'd have left Coloma and gone someplace else to spend it. Either that or at least paid up the back taxes on the farm.
0: Huh. I thought for sure Rose had that money.
4: Rose?
0: Steve Morrow's widow.
4: You mean Lucy Morrow. Her name's Lucy.
0: Oh? I'm going to check into the hotel and freshen up a bit.
4: And then what?
0: Ride out and talk to Lucy Morrow. Morning, Mr. Randolph.

0: Yes?
1: Good afternoon, Miss Marl. I'm Paladin.
0: Did you think I could forget you, Mr. Paladin?
1: No, I suppose not. I'd like to talk to you, if I may.
0: I'm going to work on the Rose Garden. You can talk there if you wish.
1: Yes, I noticed them as I rode up. They're beautiful.
0: They are. It's an eastern variety, Calinaris.
1: Oh. Must be rather difficult to grow them out here.
0: Oh, it's worth the trouble to have one lovely thing here. They were a present from Steve. He brought me some cuttings after one of his trips back east.
1: Why have you stayed on here?
0: Simple. There's nowhere else to go and no money to go with.
1: Your husband took $30,000 from the Coloma Bank. It's never been found.
0: This house was turned inside out. Do you think I'd be living here like this if I had $30,000?
1: Perhaps not.
0: I don't know anything about that money, Mr. Paladin.
1: I don't mean to bother you, Mrs. Morrow.
0: Why do you bother me, then? You knew this before you came out here.
1: I killed Steve. If it hadn't been me, it would have been somebody else, somewhere else. He was an outlaw, a killer. I suppose I wanted to come here and tell you that I'm not an executioner. I was bringing him in, and he went for his gun. Doesn't feel good to kill a man. Not a bit good.
0: I know you're not the kind to kill for the sake of another notch on your gun, but Steve was my husband. Please don't come back here again. Or if you have to, wait until I'm gone.
1: You're leaving?
0: Yes. They're auctioning the place for $276 back taxes. Oh, don't look so pained. I'll get along. Maybe it'll be best. Get out of here, Paladin. Leave me alone, please.
1: Good afternoon, Mrs. Morrow.
2: I'm a mean widow, kid.
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2: Lysol can do that?
3: And what's more, now besides regular Lysol, there's a new sweet-smelling pine-scented Lysol. And they're both out to get you.
2: Hey, were you ever a mean widow, kid?
3: One more remark like that and I'll open this bottle of Lysol.
2: Help!
1: The Griffin Ranch was the same as it had been. Old, solid, and well-kept. Run by a man who was old and solid and tough. A man who had lost one son by Steve Morrow's gun and had one son left. A man who could not forget or forgive.
4: Well, you look about the same, Paladin. Come on in, set a spell.
1: I'd just soon sit out here in the fresh air, Mr. Griffin.
4: Fine, fine. What brings you back to these parts?
1: $30,000.
4: Stolen money, eh? A lot of people like to get their hands on that. You ought to have a pretty good idea where it might be.
1: Why do you say that?
4: Well, you were the last person to be with that murdering fool. The way I had it figured, Morrow had the money with him when you killed him. I hear you've been living pretty high on the hog up in San Francisco.
1: Those are harsh words, Griffin.
4: Oh, no, don't get itchy. I was just only joshing. You wouldn't be back here if you had it.
1: Steve Morrow didn't have that money when I found him. And according to his wife, he didn't even have it when he left the farm.
4: Oh, you talked to her?
1: I just came from there.
4: Well, it takes a lot of nerve for a man to go up and talk to the wife of somebody he killed. Hey, you suppose Steve Morrow hid it on that farm of his?
1: Mr. Randolph and the sheriff searched it.
4: I know. Old Randolph's getting fidgety. A while back, he got the idea that Morrow buried the money up on the mesa. You never saw such digging and poking around. I swear the mace is 10 feet shorter on account of it.
1: That farm adjoins your property, doesn't it?
4: Yeah. On the south. Why?
1: I hear it's up for auction. Should be worth at least a couple of $1,000 to him.
4: I'll get it for 276, the taxes.
1: Someone will outbid you at that price.
4: I don't reckon so, Paladin. Nobody else is going to bid on it. Those who can afford to bid on it don't have any use for that farm.
1: Randolph might have use for it.
4: Ah, that old pussyfoot. He wouldn't know how to plant potatoes.
1: He might know how to dig for stolen money.
4: Hey, tell me something, Paladin. You working for Randolph?
1: Maybe. Maybe not.
4: You are working for him. I might have known. You know, I'd just as soon the money doesn't get back to the bank.
1: Oh?
4: I'd lose about $60,000 in holdings that belong to it. Those holdings will be mine come the first of the month. Well, that's not a pretty way to talk, but at least it's the truth.
1: I see. What happens to Randolph, then?
4: Out in the cold where he deserves to be. If I ran my ranch like he runs that bank, I'd have been out of business a long time ago.
1: Well, getting close to sundown, I think I'll be heading back to town.
4: No, Paladin, I hate to see a man like you working on the dark side of the fence. I thought you always roamed the green fields.
1: Which are the green fields, Griffin?
4: Mine are.
1: By the way, you buy that farm just for the taxes. Steve Morrow's widow won't get a cent.
4: Well, now, ain't that a downright shame?
1: She didn't kill your son, Griffin.
4: No, but her husband did. And all I hope is that his kin are gonna suffer on account of it. That's how I feel about Morrow and her.
1: Come in.
5: Paladin?
1: Well, Mr. Randolph.
5: You, make it a habit, staying up this late?
1: I do my best thinking when the town's settled for the night.
5: You've covered a lot of ground today. Getting discouraged?
1: Did you come here to discourage me?
5: Yeah, there's a lot of territory between Coloma and the Mesa. Morrow could have hidden that money anywhere.
1: Not without telling his wife.
5: Now, since when does a killer stop to worry about his wife?
1: Randolph, whatever you want to say about Morrow, he loved his wife. He'd have wanted to make sure she was provided for him. Why, he even spoke about her when he was dying. His last words were, "Rose, tell her that..." Wait a minute. Tell her?
5: What are you talking about?
1: Randolph, that money's up there on the farm.
5: You mean she does have it?
1: She doesn't know it, but it's there.
5: Where is it, then? Why, we've torn that place apart.
1: You just didn't dig in the right spot. I'm going up there now and get your money. You wait here.
5: It's 1 o'clock in the morning.
1: And I'll be digging by 2.
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1: When I dismounted at Lucy Morrow's, I thought I heard a horse nicker in a nearby clump of cottonwoods. I waited, but all was quiet except for the wind through the trees. Lucy Morrow was a light sleeper. She answered my second knock.
0: What do you want?
1: Put the shotgun down, Miss Morrow.
0: What are you doing here this time of night?
1: The money. It's here on the farm.
0: We've been through that before, Paladin. They ripped my place apart. Every floorboard, every inch of this cabin, the yard's full of holes. You saw it this afternoon.
1: I know, Mrs. Morrow, but...
0: The money isn't here. Look, This is my last night in the only home I ever had, and I don't mean to be bothered.
1: Mrs. Morrow...
0: Now, get away from here before I blast that shirt right off your back.
1: You wouldn't have to leave tomorrow if I find the money.
0: I'm not wasting any more words with you.
1: Ms. Morrow, in your rose garden, is there a bush not doing well?
0: Paladin, it's late and it's cold.
1: Answer me, is there?
0: Well, yes, there is one, but what's that got to do with the money?
1: Flowers need soil at their roots, Ms. Morrow, not gold.
0: What?
1: You get me a shovel, I'll show you what I mean. You know, it took me a while to figure out that a dying man wouldn't call his wife Rose. Her name was Lucy. Oop. Hold the lamp a little closer. I think we've got it. Now. Yeah, this is it. A leather bag from the Coloma Bank.
0: We'll open it.
1: Yeah.
0: Gold coins.
1: $30,000 worth.
0: Here in the rose garden all the time.
7: Drop that. Raise your hand.
0: What?
7: Come on. Do what I say. Good. Now just stand steady. All right, Cleet. Let's move in. Keep that light high, woman. So as we can see you both.
1: Lucy.
0: Yes?
1: When I say the word, throw that lamp at them high, eye level, then hit the ground fast. I'll say when.
0: All right.
1: Now.
7: No more! Don't shoot again!
1: Just stand easy, mister.
7: You shot him. You shot my boy.
1: I didn't have much choice.
7: Cleet. Cleet, boy. You hurt bad.
8: I'll be all right, Pa.
7: I'll get you for this, Paladin.
1: Don't try anything foolish, Mr. Griffin. You're already in enough trouble.
7: I'm in trouble.
1: Trying to hijack stolen money. Trespassing, attempted murder.
0: Paladin, there's someone coming.
1: Yeah, I heard him. I think it's Randolph.
7: Randolph?
1: He knew I was coming out here. He probably couldn't stand waiting in town. After all, the money belongs to his bank.
9: Paladin! Paladin, you all right?
1: Yes, we're all right. We're over here, Mr. Randolph.
9: Well, what happened? What was all the shooting?
1: Well, there was a little discussion as to who was going to get that bank's money. I won.
9: You mean you have the money? You found it, all of it?
1: I think so, here.
9: Oh, good. Good, that's it right enough.
1: Now, in regards to my fee, Mr. Randolph.
9: Yes?
1: I want you to give it to Lucy.
0: What?
9: Lucy?
1: I think a woman ought to be able to keep her home if she wants to. At the auction tomorrow, you can decide whether you want to stay or leave this charming town.
0: Thank you, Paladin.
1: As for you, Griffin, get your boy back to your own ranch and bandage that leg of his. I don't think Lucy Morrow cares one way or the other what happens to you. Mr. Randolph wants to bring charges later. That's up to him. As for myself, I'm saying goodbye to Coloma for the last time.
10: Oh, you are back, Mr. Paladin.
1: And ready to see the city bright and shining?
10: Oh, best you go away 2-3 more days, maybe.
1: Why should I?
10: Her.
1: Who?
10: Her lady over there. He very unhappy when you will not take her to the opera.
1: Well, didn't you explain it was business?
10: Oh, yes, sir.
1: Important business?
10: Yes, sir, but her business more important to her, I think, Mr. Paladin. He maybe kill you, huh?
1: I hope not. Well, the best way is the direct way. Excuse me.
0: Hmm? Oh.
1: I hope you missed me. You did miss me. Oh. I have no other cheek to turn.
11: Then kindly turn yourself around and leave me alone.
1: I can hardly do that. You see, I've thought of nothing and no one but you all this time.
11: Really?
1: Really.
11: Am I to believe?
1: You are to believe only that which will make you feel better and me feel better and both of us enjoy a lovely evening together. That, to me, would be a simple solution.
11: So?
1: Dinner?
11: Well...
1: Please?
11: You are a very convincing man.
1: 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Have Gun, Will Travel. 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Tonight's story was written by Albert Alley and adapted for radio by John Dawson. Featured in the cast were Vic Perrin, Eleanor Tannen, and Joseph Kearns. Hugh Douglas speaking. 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
1: That's me, George Fenneman. No, that's me, Groucho Marx. Well, here I am with 1,000 doubloons for one of our couples tonight. Well, take off, Mr. Fenneman. Who's first?
2: Well, Groucho, we have some people with interesting stories for you tonight. They're Mr. Harry Myers and Mrs. Alice Braben. They're waiting outside to meet you. So, folks, would you come in now, please, and meet Groucho Marx.
1: Welcome, folks, for the DeSoto Plymouth dealer. Say the secret word and you'll divide $100. It's a common way. It's something you see every day. Mrs. Alice Braben and Mr. Harry Myers. Mr. Myers, you're a fine-looking gent.
3: Well, thank you, Groucho.
1: And you certainly don't look your age. By the way, how old are you, about 86?
3: You're missed it about 20 years, Groucho.
1: You mean you're 106?
3: No.
1: Say you don't look it. You don't look a day over 66. Are you married, Harry?
3: Groucho, I've been married for 21 years to a very lovely blonde.
1: Is that so?
3: Yes.
1: She's still a blonde?
3: Yes, indeed.
1: Mm-hmm. Well, most of the people we get up here have some claim to fame. What is yours? And don't say a scotch and soda, because that's an old joke. Has anything unusual happened to you?
3: Well, back in 1904, I was the first person arrested for speeding in an automobile.
1: Well, shake hands. I was the last man arrested for speeding. I finished this afternoon. How fast were you hitting it up, Harry?
3: I was driving the 1904 Winton, going at 12 miles an hour in a 10-mile-an-hour zone, and was chased by a policeman on a bicycle in a speed trap.
1: And he caught you?
3: He caught me, and I went to court and paid $7.
1: What sort of work do you do, Harry?
3: On the 4th of July, I produced the fireworks show in the Coliseum for the American Legion.
1: And that's your job? You just blow your top one day a year? What do you do the other 364 days?
3: Well, that
1: you sell sunglasses for eclipses or something?
3: Groucho, that isn't a one-day job. It takes about 6 months to build this show.
1: It does?
3: To get it ready for preparation, because it's the world's largest fireworks show.
1: Uh-huh. Well, you must get a big bang out of a job like that, don't you?
3: Indeed, yes, and I've been doing it for 22 years.
1: And you blow everything up?
3: Blow everything up in about an hour's time.
1: Mrs. Braben, is that you?
4: Yes.
1: That's a good old Irish name, Braben. Where are you from?
4: Lapland.
1: Where?
4: Lapland.
1: Lapland. Oh, Lapland. Is there really such a place as Lapland?
4: Yes, it's the northern part of Finland.
1: It's in the northern part of Finland?
4: Yes, sir.
1: Is that so? Well, you see, I learned something here tonight. I always thought Lapland was where good secretaries go when they die. Well, what is it like in Lapland? It must be pretty cold there, huh?
4: No, it's beautiful.
1: Yeah, well, it can be cold and beautiful. I once had a girl like that.
4: Rolling tundra and snow-capped mountains and...
1: Rolling dundras?
4: Tundra.
1: Dundraps.
4: No, tundra. T-U-N-D-R-A. Oh,
1: she has some notion that I can spell, huh? Well, you have some refreshing points of view, Alice. Do you have any advice to people in general that you could impart at this time?
4: Oh, one of them is to them should mind their own business. No.
1: I didn't mean me. I meant the other people. You didn't mean me. Well, I was going to ask your age, but since it's none of my business, I won't. That doesn't concern anybody, Alice. And anybody that wants to know is just an old busybody. Isn't that true?
4: Sure.
1: Now then, who was president when you were born? Do you remember?
4: Tsar Nicholas II.
1: Who?
4: Tsar Nicholas II.
1: Nicholas II, who's he?
4: The last emperor of Russia. Finland belonged to Russia in those days.
1: Oh, and Lapland was in Finland?
4: Mm-hmm.
1: And where's Lapland now? Is it still in Finland?
4: Yes, sir.
1: And now the whole thing belongs to Russia?
4: Oh, no, it doesn't.
1: It doesn't. I knew I'd get a rise out of it. Well, let's hope it doesn't, mate, and let's hope it remains that way, Alice.
4: Thank you.
1: I would like to go on talking to you two, but it's time to win some money. We start you off with a bankroll of $100. Each time you miss a question, you lose half your bankroll. Anytime you feel you've won more than our other couples, you can quit. You don't have to take all four questions. Clear?
3: Yes, sir.
1: Okay. Now, you selected the animal kingdom, and remember, the more the question is worth, the harder it is. Now, what do you want to start with? And remember, one answer between you, your partners.
3: About $70.
4: Okay.
3: $70.
1: Okay. What kind of birds are widgeons, teals, and mallards?
4: Ducks.
1: Ducks is right. You better talk it over here.
2: You now...
1: He might have another answer. You keep out of this.
2: I will, yes. Yeah. I'm just going to say that you now have $170 in your bankroll.
1: Yes. Now, what do you want to do? You want to proceed?
4: Yes, sir.
3: For 60?
4: 180.
3: 80? Okay.
1: $80. $80. What is another name for a hedgehog? Now, just talk it over. Hedgehog.
4: Isn't it a gopher?
1: No, I'm sorry. It's a porcupine.
2: Well, you now have $85. You lost half your bankroll.
1: Now, don't get discouraged. Now, what do you want to try?
3: Go for 60 now.
4: All right.
3: For $60.
1: $60. What do you call a young hen?
4: A pullet.
3: I'll agree with that.
1: Okay, pullet is right.
2: You now have $145.
1: Now you're climbing again. What do you want to try? It's your last chance to beat the other couple.
3: Go for 80.
4: All right, 80.
3: $80.
1: $80. What is an... No, we had an $80.
2: Yeah, we...
3: Let's go for 90, though.
1: All right. 90. What kind of animals are Poland Chinas, Duroc Jerseys, and Chester Whites?
4: Pigs.
3: What is it?
4: Pigs.
1: Pigs is right.
2: And you wind up with $235.
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1: Okay, George, who's next?
2: Well, Groucho, we have a man with an interesting job and a housewife. And here they are, Mrs. Luann Mitas, Mr. Charles Carpenter. Would you come in, please, and meet Groucho Marx?
1: Well, welcome to You Bet Your Life. Say the secret word, and you'll divide $100. It's a common word, something you see every day. Mrs. Luann Mitas, eh? Well, I'm glad to meet us, eh? And Mr. Charles Carpenter.
6: Correct.
1: Mrs. Mitas, is that the way you pronounce it?
7: That's right, Groucho.
1: Since you're more my type, I'll start with you. Are you a local girl?
7: Well, I'm as local as almost anyone in Los Angeles. I'm living here now, but I'm originally from Chicago.
1: Uh-huh.
7: I've been out here 3 years.
1: You like it out here?
7: I love it out here.
1: How long have you been married?
7: A little over 2 years, and I have a lovely 15-month-old son.
1: Uh-huh. What sort of work does your husband do?
7: My husband's an attorney at law, Groucho.
1: A lawyer?
7: A lawyer. Oh.
1: I'll bet he's a prince of a fellow, is he?
7: He certainly is.
1: I'd say you were about 21, is that right?
7: Oh, how flattering.
1: Of course I'm flattering. You think I want to get socked with a briefcase? However, I'm not too far away, am I?
7: Not too.
1: As a lawyer's wife, how much do you know about his work? For example, how does he go about preparing a case?
7: Well, he gets the facts from his clients and goes about getting evidence to substantiate their pleas, and then he goes about preparing briefs, and then prepares his cases in court, or presents them in court.
1: Mm-hmm. Does he win all his suits?
7: Well, he misses one occasionally. Nobody's perfect.
1: Well, he occasionally loses his suits.
7: Yeah.
1: Well, that explains why he's so careful about his briefs, I guess. He just wants to look good in front of the jury. What sort of work do you do, Mr. Carpenter?
6: I'm a real estate broker.
1: Really? Well, who have you broken lately?
6: Broken anyone?
1: Yes.
6: Myself, primarily.
1: Oh, well, is this a full-time occupation, or do you have other interests, like something legal?
6: Well, I do some blind buying at auctions.
1: You mean you're loaded when you buy things then?
6: Not necessarily. Maybe it would help, though.
1: You mean you buy things without knowing exactly what they are?
6: That is correct.
1: That's like getting married.
6: Almost.
1: Well, specifically, what have you bought at auction?
6: Oh, about a year ago, I bought a lot here at a tax sale on Sunset Boulevard for $250.
1: Property there sells for around $5,000 a foot, doesn't it?
6: That's right.
1: On Sunset Boulevard. How big was this lot?
6: 18 inches by 150 feet.
1: You're sort of the local boy wonder of Wall Street, aren't you? What did you do with this lot? Did you store flagpoles on it?
6: No, there was a signboard on it. I figured I'd get some rent out of it, and so I contacted the sign company, and they moved the sign.
1: Well, what are you doing with this lot now?
6: I'm waiting for someone else. I'm not paying the taxes, so it'll be up for tax sale again.
1: And you plan on buying it again?
6: Oh, no. I'm waiting for someone else to step into my shoes.
1: Oh. Well, what are some of the other shrewd bargains that you've made?
6: Well, I bought 80 acres of land on top of a mountain up in Ventura County.
1: That sounds like a pretty good deal.
6: Well, there's no road to it.
1: Isn't there a helicopter goes up there?
6: Well, it's flat on top, they tell me. And
1: you've never been up there?
6: I can't get to it.
1: You bought this sight unseen?
6: Oh, yes.
1: What are some of the other smart bargains you've purchased?
6: Well, I bought a small lot out in the west side of Los Angeles. It was 3 feet by 6 feet by 9 feet. It was in a cornfield. Just a good site for a telephone booth, maybe.
1: Where do these little lots come from? And don't tell me the stork delivers them.
6: No, they are surveyors' mistakes. And some of them are mine.
1: Well, you certainly know your onions, Chuck. You don't know anything about real estate, but you certainly know your onions. Well, I'd like to continue talking to you two, but now it's time to play You Bet Your Life.
2: In the race for the $1,000, the first couple won $235, and the secret word is clock.
1: Now, you selected movie quiz, and remember, the more the question is worth, the harder it is. Now, what question do you want to start with? And remember, one answer between you.
6: $100.
1: $100. One of Hollywood's top directors turned out A Place in the Sun and Shane, among others. What is his name? Place in the Sun and Shame.
7: George Stevens.
1: George Stevens is correct.
2: You now have $200 in your bankroll.
1: Now what do you want to try? 90? William Claude Duncanfield was the real name of what great comedian?
7: W.C. Fields.
1: That's right. W.C. Fields is right.
2: You now have $290.
1: Now, what do you want to try?
6: 80.
1: Okay, for $80, who was the original Phantom of the Opera in the movies?
7: Lon Chaney Sr.
1: Lon Chaney.
2: You now have $370.
1: Now, what do you want to try? Last chance to beat the other couple.
7: What's left, 70?
1: You can quit. Yeah, 70. Here's the cast. William Holden, June Allison, Barbara Stanwyck, Frederick March, Walter Pigeon, Shelley Winters, Paul Douglas, Louis Calhoun. What's the picture?
7: Executive Suite.
1: Executive Suite is correct.
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2: Thank you.
1: Okay, Mr. Fenneman, on with the show. Who's next?
3: Well, Groucho, I saw a piece in the paper not so long ago about some people with a very unusual story. So I got in touch with them, and I asked them to come down to our show any night they got a chance, and they're here tonight. So right now, I'd like you to meet Mrs. Yvette Bro and her daughter, Flash. Ladies, would you come in, please, and meet Groucho Marx.
1: Welcome, welcome for the DeSoto Plymouth Dealer. Say the secret word and divide $100. It's a common word, something you see every day. Flash and Yvette Briault, eh? Is that right? Well, you're very charming young ladies. Which one is Flash?
4: I'm Flash.
1: You're Flash, eh? How old are you, Flash?
4: 17.
1: And where's your hometown?
4: I was born here in L.A.
1: Yvette, if your daughter is 17, how old are you? You must be around 27, huh?
5: No, I'm 41.
1: 41. Mm-hmm. Where are you from, Yvette?
5: Montreal, Canada. Canadian.
1: Oh. Do you speak French?
5: Oh, yes, I do. I wish you could talk, too.
1: I can barely talk English. Well, in addition to Flash, Yvette, do you have any other children?
5: Yes, I have 17 children.
1: Yvette, I didn't... my eyes are not what they used to be. What did you say?
5: 17 children.
1: You have 17 children?
5: Yes,
1: I do. Yours?
5: Yes, all mine.
1: Well, I'd like to shake hands with you.
5: Thank you.
1: Flash, mm-hmm. How does your father feel about this rather startling turn of events? Is he happy or just dazed?
4: Oh, my daddy loves children.
1: He must be quite a fellow, Yvette. What sort of job does he have?
5: He's working for Columbia Steel Company. He's a machinist.
1: Machinist?
5: Yes.
1: Well, let's find out about your brothers and sisters, Flash. Could you give us their ages?
4: Well, the oldest one is 23, 22, 21, 29.
1: Wait, just a moment. The oldest is 23?
4: 23, 22, 21, 20, 19, 18, 17, 16, 15, 14, 13, 12, 11, 10, 9, 8, 7, 6, 5, 3, and 2, and the baby's 3 months.
1: What happened to four?
4: That's all there is.
1: Well, it sounds like a wonderful family, Mama,
5: well,
1: and you're certainly
5: you.
1: To be congratulated.
5: Thank you.
1: It must be quite a job handling 17 children. Do you find it difficult?
5: Well, the first 10 are the most difficult.
1: Now, there's a statement I'd like to think about, huh? Mama, what do you mean by that, the first 10 are the most difficult?
5: Well, now the oldest one that could help the smaller one now.
1: Oh, I see. Well, it for works. Someone who's had 17 children, you look pretty healthy. How do you explain that?
5: Well, before I got married, I was sick and run down, and after I got married, and I have my health back, and now I'm getting stronger all the time.
1: Ladies, do you feel sick? Well, how about cooking for a gang like that? How do you manage it, Ma?
5: Well, I got up at 6 o'clock in the morning, and then I serve breakfast.
1: Wait a minute. You said clock, that's the secret word, so there's $50 for you
5: Thank
1: and 50
5: you.
1: For your daughter.
5: Thank you.
1: And see that she gets it later.
5: Yeah.
1: You're a remarkable woman, Yvette. 30
5: Thank
1: million
5: you.
1: Housewives out there complain bitterly when they can't find a can opener. And you're up at 6 making oatmeal.
5: Mm-hmm.
1: How about food, Flash? Could you give us a rundown on a week's supply?
4: We got about 42 loaves of bread, 100 pounds of potato, 50 pounds of meat, 25 pounds of sugar, 25 heads of cabbage.
1: Well, do you have a truck deliver this? Or?
4: No. Oh. Well, the grocery store is not far away from the house. There's always a line on the street to go to the store.
1: There's always someone running to the grocery
4: That's
1: store
4: right.
1: and someone on his way back.
4: Yeah.
1: Wouldn't it be cheaper to open up your own grocery store?
4: No, I don't think so.
1: No,
4: no business.
1: Well, how do you manage such a large family on one salary? It's kind of a personal question, but do you get any help?
5: Oh, yes. They're all

0: one helps to clothe the smaller
1: one. They're working?
0: Oh, yes. We have five that work.
1: Five of them are working?
0: Yes, and they all give the money to help the kids.
2: Groucho, I don't want to interrupt anything here, except we have sort of another surprise for you, I think. We normally invited Flash and her mother, but we invited the whole family to our show tonight.
1: Well, where are they?
2: Well, they're out in the audience.
1: Will the Briol family please stand up? Come out, wherever you are. Now I know how Custer felt when the Indians surrounded him. Say, if you ever move out of Los Angeles, Philadelphia's going to be tight again. Well, congratulations, Mr. Briault. You certainly have a wonderful family.
3: Thank you very much.
1: And if you want to dispose of a few of them, I just send them over to my house. Well, now, what about the quiz? Which of you wants to take part? Now, wait a minute. Any family that has to buy 56 quarts of milk and 50 pounds of potatoes deserves a break. Should we let the whole family answer the quiz? And I suppose the audience, too, huh? Now, get together and make up your minds now. Real fast, remember? We start you off with $100. If you miss a question, you lose half your bankroll. And you can quit any time you want.
2: In the race for the $1,000, the lawyer's wife and Mr. Carpenter are leading with $440.
1: Okay, now let's see how much money you can make. You selected culinary quiz.
0: I'll start with 70.
1: What are you going to start 70. With?
0: 70.
1: What do you say, Pop?
0: 70. Yes, 70.
1: $70? What is the name for a thick Italian vegetable soup?
0: Italian.
1: Goo-goo.
0: Ravioli.
1: One answer now. Come on. Talk it over. Take a guess if you don't know.
4: Goulash?
1: No, it's minestrone.
0: No.
1: Well... This will never do. This baby needs milk.
2: Well, you still have $50 of your original 100.
1: All right. Now, what are you going to try?
0: No, we're going to try 30 on that.
1: 30?
0: Yeah.
1: The word Bermuda is associated with what kind of vegetable? Bermuda what?
0: Kitten.
1: Hey, you can answer, too, you know.
0: We don't know.
1: Bermuda onions.
0: Oh, okay.
1: You must have cooked a lot of onions with this gang, haven't you? Huh?
2: Not Bermuda. Well, you now have $25.
0: I'll take 60.
1: 60? What meat do you associate with Yorkshire pudding?
0: Yorkshire. Beef?
1: Beef is right. Roast beef.
2: You now have $85.
1: And it's your last chance to beat the other couples. Now, what do you want to try?
0: The whole thing.
1: The whole thing. $100? All right. What do you call the liquid portion of separated sour milk?
0: Skim milk.
5: Sour cream.
1: No, it's whey. W-H-E-Y.
2: Jim, sorry, you wind up with... $42.50 in your bankroll.
0: Well,
1: $42. See, you didn't earn as much in the quiz as I hoped you would.
0: Mm-hmm.
1: I'm sure the DeSoto Plymouth dealers would like to show you our appreciation for coming here tonight. How about an automatic washing machine? Could you use anything like
0: that? Yeah, I would like that very much.
1: Would you like that?
0: Yeah.
1: And you won the secret word? Well, we can't help you in the quiz, but we're going to give you $10 to each kid for winning the secret word. So that gives you $170 and a washing machine and whatever you won just now in the quiz.
2: $42.50.
1: So you'll get
0: Thank
1: over...
0: Thank you very much.
1: Thanks and good luck to the Soda Plymouth Deal. Good night, young man.
2: And that means that the lawyer's wife and Mr. Carpenter with $440 in just 1 minute get a chance at the DeSoto Plymouth $1,000 question. And here comes our winning couple, Groucho, the lawyer's wife and Mr. Carpenter, all set for the DeSoto Plymouth $1,000 question.
1: All right, here we go for $1,000. I'll give you 15 seconds to decide on a single answer between you. Think carefully, and please no help in the audience. Here it is. Let's see how well you know your states. For $1,000, tell me the name of the capital of Kentucky.

0: What is the answer you two have decided upon?
1: The only name I can think of is Louisville.
0: Well, you're a racetrack fan, I guess, but it's Frankfurt. So that means the big question next week will be worth $1,500. Well, you lost the big money, but you did pretty good in the quiz. How much, George?
2: $440 in the quiz.
0: Congratulations, and thanks to both of you and to all of our contestants on the show tonight.
3: Thank you, Roger.

0: Be sure to tune in again next Wednesday night at this same time for the Groucho Marx Show, when the big question will be worth $1,500. 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
1: And when you drive in, tell them Groucho sent you. 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

Groucho Marx and the DeSoto Plymouth Dealers of America salute Atlantic City, which this year is celebrating its 100th birthday. You Bet Your Life, transcribed from Hollywood, is produced by John Goodell. Directed by Robert Dwan and Bernie Smith. Music by Jack Meekin. This is George Fenneman signing off for the more than 3,000 DeSoto Plymouth dealers from coast to coast. You Bet Your Life is heard by our armed forces throughout the world.

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0: Lovely, isn't it? 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
6: The medicine show doctor has hired a smuggler to take Sonny, Buddy, and Charcoal across the Rio Grande River into Mexico. The house, car, and truck drove away, leaving our little adventurer standing helpless on the banks of the Rio Grande. Now we find the boat carrying our little heroes far out into the river. As Buddy says...
7: Aren't we almost across the river, Charcoal?
8: Yeah, it's so dark I can't see very far, but I reckon us is almost across.
9: What river is this?
7: It's the Rio Grande, isn't it, Charcoal?
8: I reckon that's the name of it.
9: The Rio Grande? Well, I've always heard that the Rio Grande was so shallow that you could wade across it at almost any time.
8: Yeah, that's what the man was taking us across said it was because there's been so much rain up above you this week. He said the river's flooded and the water's higher than it's been in years.
9: Gee, I'll be glad when we get across and get out of this leaky old boat. Won't you, Buddy?
7: Yeah, it looks like it's about ready to sink. Look at that water seeping through the bottom.
9: I'd be afraid to go very far in this boat.
7: It's a good thing we can both swim. If the old boat did start to sink, we could swim to shore.
9: You mean you think we could swim to shore? Do you think we could, Charcoal?
8: No, you couldn't get very far in this water. This river's plumb full of snakes and boa restrictors.
7: Boa restrictors? Don't you mean boa constrictors, Charcoal?
8: Yeah, that's what I mean, them boa restrictor snakes.
9: Oh, Charcoal, what are you talking about? Boa constrictors don't live in water. They live in trees and jungles.
8: No, sir, not these Mexican boa restrictors. Maybe them ordinary boa restrictors lives in trees, but not these Mexican boa restrictors. They ain't tickled by where they lives.
7: Well, if we kept on swimming, we'd be all right. I've always heard that snakes won't bite you under the water.
8: Yeah, but these Mexican boa restrictors will bite you under the water. They'll bite you in the woods or in the trees or in the anywhere. They ain't tickler at all.
9: Oh, Charcoal, you're just making all this up. I'll bet there isn't a sign of a snake around here anywhere.
7: Oh, yeah, there's bound to be some snakes like water moccasins. You always find them around the rivers.
9: Buddy, listen a minute. Have you noticed the way that man keeps looking at us?
7: Yeah. He's hardly taken his eyes off of us since we left Doc and Betty. He sure got mean-looking eyes.
9: Gosh, I'm glad Doc gave Charcoal that gun. At least we have something for protection.
7: Yeah, and you know what Doc told Charcoal? That if anyone tried to harm us, to shoot and shoot to kill.
9: Oh, I don't believe Charcoal would shoot if he had to. He's too scary.
7: Gosh, I hope Doc and Betty are waiting for us when we get on the other side of the river.
9: I hope so, too. Charcoal, you still have that gun Doc gave you before we left?
8: Let me see. I reckon I got it. Let me think now. Just a minute. Let me see. Where did I put that revolver?
7: Charcoal, don't tell us you've lost it.
8: No, I ain't lost it. Where is that gun? Oh, here it is. I remember now. Here it is in the sack with the lunch.
9: Well, put it in your pocket. Remember what Doc told you before we left? Have it ready in case anyone tries to harm us.
7: The gun will shoot, won't it, Charcoal?
8: This gun? Man, I should kiss a pig. You know what this gun will do? It'll shoot 3 miles and then stop and throw rocks.
9: Charcoal, Buddy, look. There's a boat anchored out there. It's signaling this boat for something.
7: Yeah, look at the lights flashing on and off. It's some kind of a code, I guess. What are they signaling about, Charcoal?
8: I don't know, unless that's a snuggling boat, too, and they're signaling this boat that the coast is clear and they can land us.
7: Why, they said boats weren't allowed on this river. But that one's here all right, and it's a big one, too.
9: Yeah, look, it's got a little cabin on it. It looks like a fishing boat.
8: It must have drifted down here from somewhere else, because I know they don't allow no kind of boats on this river. The police is always trying to keep the snugglers from using boats.
9: Look, this boat's turning. It's heading for the other one.
7: I wonder what we're going over there for.
9: Maybe it's because this boat is leaking so badly and they're going to put us on the other one.
10: All right, boys. I'm going to trust you to this big boat. They'll take care of you from now on. Climb up the side now. Pull out of here and make it snappy.
8: Look out now, boys. Don't you all slip, because this water's powerful wet.
9: You go first, Charcoal, and pull us up.
7: Give me both your hands now, Charcoal.
8: All right.
7: Easy now.
8: Come on.
7: Take your time.
8: I'm all right.
7: There you are. I'm safe. Mm. Come on now, Sonny. Give us your hands, and we'll help you.
9: All right. All right.
7: Come on.
9: Hold me.
7: Lift him up, Charcoal.
9: Move on.
7: A little harder.
9: There you go. Gee, this old boat is much better looking than the other one. Boy, aren't those tough-looking men over there? I wonder if they're the crew.
8: I sure wish Mr. Doc could pick some other way to send us across the river. I don't like this snuggling business at all.
9: Neither do I. I feel like we're on a pirate ship,
7: with a lot of cutthroat. Keep quiet. Gee whiz, look at the tough old smuggler coming over to us. Remember now, we're supposed to be little colored boys.
10: Hello, boys. Going over to Mexico, eh?
2: Yes, I reckon us is.
10: What are you going to do over there?
2: Watch and go out and sing and entertain the white folks.
10: Oh, so you're singers. Well, where are you going to sing? In the theater?
2: No, sir. We sing with Mr. Doc's traveling medicine show.
10: And do you entertain too, big boy?
8: Yes, sir. I entertain and plays the banjo and drives the truck and does our job.
10: Where's the truck and house car now?
8: Oh, it's going on across the bridge at Laredo. Mr. Doc and his little gal has gone that way, and they sent us this way. We is disposed to meet them on the other side.
10: Oh, so Doc has gone ahead and left you for us to bring over, eh? Well, how about giving us a little sample of your singing? We'd like to see a little show ourselves, wouldn't we, boys?
11: Yeah, yeah. Yeah.
2: Well, us can't sing out here in the boat, white folks. Miss Betty always plays the piano for us to sing.
10: Well, we ain't got no piano, but Scarface here can play the harmonica. Joe here can play his guitar. That's it, Joe. You can play for the boys, can't you?
12: The black boy said he played for him in the show. Let him play for him now. He can use my guitar.
2: But we don't want to sing.
10: Listen, kid, I said sing. And I'm obeyed when I give orders on this boat.
7: Go ahead and sing, Sonny. Keep them in a good humor till we get across.
2: All right, Chopo, play.
10: Where are you boys from, huh?
2: Why, I'm from way down south, boss.

0: Georgia. They gonna me Miss Georgia Brown.
1: Come here a minute, kid, and let me take a look at you. Come here, I said.
0: What for?
1: Now, pull up your sleeve. Never mind what for, I said pull up your sleeve. You won't do it, eh? Well, I'll do it for you. Yeah, just as I expected. Hey, fellas, these ain't no colored boys. They just got black on their faces. They're white boys.
2: White boys.
1: Yeah, and there's some reason for that pill doctor blacking up these kids and smuggling them into Mexico. Who knows, there might be more than $50 in this job for us.
3: What do you mean?
1: I mean, suppose we hold these kids for a little while and do a little private investigating. These kids don't belong to that pill doctor, and there might be a big reward for them, and we could get it. If there ain't no reward, I know the doctor would be willing to pay more than $50 to get them back to his show.
0: You mean you're not going to turn us over to Doc like you promised?
1: No, I'm not going to take you to your doc, not yet. Not until I find out more about you. We're going to notify him that this smuggling job is worth more than $50 to us. And if he wants you back, he'll have to dig up more money. What do you say, fellas? We're not in this business for our health. Let's hold these kids. Here, Joe. Put them down in the cabin.
3: All right, come on, you two. Make it snappy.
0: No, we don't want to go down there.
3: Get down or we'll throw you down.
0: Charge them,
4: children. Put up your hands, white folks. Put them up. Every last one of you.
1: Put out, fellas. He's got a gun.
4: You bet I got a gun, and what's more, I'm going to use it, too. Mr. Doc told me that if anybody tried to harm these children, to shoot and shoot to kill, and that's just what I'm aiming to do.
5: Why, you dare?
4: Yes, sir, I dare, and if you touch them two little boys, I'll shoot your head right off. Listen, boys, look in them man's pockets and see if they got any guns.
0: Okay, Charcoal. I'll help him, Charcoal.
6: Yes, they got guns.
4: All right, throw them guns in the water. Now listen, Sonny, you and Buddy, you boys say you can swim?
0: Yeah, we can swim.
4: Well, does you think you can make it to the shore?
0: We'll try.
4: Well, make a try for it while I hose off these scalawags with this gun. Go ahead and swim for your life.
0: What about you, Charcoal?
4: Maybe I'll join you and maybe I won't, but you all go ahead.
0: Come on, Sonny. Dive.
5: Wild black rascal!
4: Stand back, white folks, or I'll blow you plumb full of holes.

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And what will happen to their old friend Charcoal, who is now at the mercy of the river bandits? Don't miss the next chapter.

0: 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They eat a great many of these. 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They are clearly the most primitive people.
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1: To the editor, from Tintin, famous boy reporter. Subject, treasure hunt. On a secret voyage in search of treasure, I set off with Snowy and my trusty friend, Captain Haddock. But the sea would not be our only enemy. And before embarking, we would have to deal not only with a mad professor, but also the greed of others.
2: Thunder and typhoon! Billions of blue glistening barnacles! They're all alike, these journalists. Look here, Tintin. Read this.
1: The forthcoming voyage of the trawler Sirius is arousing speculation in seafaring circles. Despite the close secrecy which is being maintained, our correspondent understands that the object of the voyage is nothing less than the search for the hoard of the pirate Red Rackham.
2: See?
1: Tintin, the famous reporter whose sensational intervention in the bird case recently made headline news, and his friend Captain Haddock, have discovered the exact resting place of the unicorn sunk at the end of the 17th century by Sir Francis Haddock.
2: Journalists are always the same. We could have done without this publicity.
1: You're right, Captain.
3: They could have at least mentioned my name.
2: There's no telling the sort of damage this could do.
1: Excuse me.
4: I'm Red Rackham, his oldest son.
2: Leave this to me. Girls, you're all descendants of Red Rackham, are you? Good. Well, I'm a descendant of Sir Francis Haddock, who blew up Red Rackham and his pirates to smithereens. And there are times, blithering barnacles, when my ancestors fighting blood against the boils. Come on, you freshwater pirates. Fancy best freebooters, jelly to you. Bashy Bajoot. There you are. That's got rid of that gang of thieves.
1: Well done.
2: Oh, not another.
5: I'd like to speak to Mr. Tintin.
2: Why? No doubt your name happens to be Red Rackham.
5: Yes?
2: No, I'm asking if you're called Red Rackham.
5: Oh.
2: What's your name?
5: Please, speak a little louder. I'm a little hard of hearing.
2: Your name! You hear what I say?
5: I've gone away. What a pity. Well, never mind. I'll come again. I particularly want to speak to Mr. Tintin and him himself.
1: I'm Tintin. What do you want?
5: Mr. Tintin, they told me you were away. I'm delighted to meet you. My name is Calculus, Cuthbert Calculus.
1: Oh?
5: No, Calculus, Cuthbert Calculus. Mr. Tintin, I understand you are setting off on a search for treasure. That's nice, but have you considered the sharks?
1: The sharks?
5: No, young man, I'm talking about the sharks. I expect you intend to do some diving, in which case beware of sharks. Don't you agree? I've invented a machine for underwater exploration, and it's shark-proof. If you'll come to my house with me, I'll show it to you.
1: I'm very sorry, but...
5: No, it's not far, less than 10 minutes.
1: I'm afraid I'm very busy.
5: Well,
1: and
5: of course, certainly your friend can come too.
1: It's no good. There's no time.
5: That's fine. Well, good. That's settled. We'll leave at once. I'm so glad you agreed to come. It's in here.
1: Oh, it's certainly an impressive room. You can tell he's an inventor.
2: You can tell he's got a screw loose.
5: No, no, it's just over here, suspended from the ceiling.
3: Why doesn't he invent a hearing aid?
5: As you can see for yourselves, it's a kind of small submarine. It is powered by an electric motor and has oxygen supplies for half an hour's diving.
1: Amazing. It's exactly the same shape as a shark.
5: On the contrary, you climb into it... like this. Understand it. It's sabotage. Someone has sabotaged my machine.
3: It seems the prof isn't the only one with a screw loose. It's broken in half.
1: We're extremely sorry, Professor Calculus. Extremely sorry, but your machine will not do.
5: For two, you'd like a two-seater.
1: No, Professor Calculus. I said your machine will not do for us.
5: Oh, good. Well, gentlemen, that's agreed. I'll make another smaller one. It will be ready in 8 days' time.
1: At last, we're on our way, Snowy, and in under 8 days.
6: Perhaps we should celebrate escaping the mad professor with some of Captain Haddock's whiskey.
1: And now we're searching for the sign of the Eagle's Cross.
2: Ah, Tintin! Look here. Just received a radio message.
1: Port Commander to Captain Sirius. Reduce speed. Motorboat coming out to meet you? What can this mean? Oh, look! Here it comes!
2: Let's have the binoculars. Can't quite see the passenger. That better not be Professor Calculus. We certainly gave him the slip.
7: Thompson and Thompson? What are you here for?
8: Hello! We're coming with you.
2: Coming with us? Blistering barnacles, we might as well have brought the professor.
8: Thank you, Captain, but we're not here for scientific purposes. To be precise, we are here to protect you.
6: Oh, I feel much safer now.
7: Protect us? Is someone threatening us?
8: You are in great danger. Max Burr, the evil antique stealer, managed to give two policemen the slip when he was being taken for questioning.
6: Two policemen, eh? Not called Thompson and Thompson by any chance?
7: Great snakes. And after all we did to put him behind bars.
8: And last night, he was seen skulking near the Sirius. He may try to take his revenge.
2: Just let him try and he'll run himself up against a haddock.
8: Maybe, but anyway, now we are aboard, you'll be able to feel that you're perfectly safe. There'll be no fishing going on.
6: To be precise, there'll be no fish.
9: Well, it's been a long day, Captain. Good night.
2: Good night.
7: Snowing.
10: Now,
7: where did I put my key?
10: Same
7: to you. We've just two detectives.
10: See.
11: Same to you.
10: Wait,
11: same to you.
7: What's going on here?
8: It's him. It's him. He's stolen my pillow. Not two. It's him. He's picked up one of my blankets.
7: Aren't you ashamed at your age, quarrelling over such trifles? Now, that's all over, isn't it?
8: Yes, Tintin.
7: That's better. Good night. Out of bed. Something's odd, though.
2: Millions of blistering blue plastic barnacles!
7: What's the matter, Captain?
2: The matter? Blistering barnacles! My bottle of whiskey vanished!
7: Vanished? Someone must be worried about your health.
2: Oh, ha ha! You can laugh, but if I catch the crook, he's in for a rough time.
7: Oh, we'll investigate it in the morning. Now let's go to bed. I'm dead tired. Good night. Oh, it doesn't make sense. Blankets, whiskey.
9: Something's definitely not right.
2: Help! Help! Tintin! Tintin! Come quickly! Don't have a moment to lose!
7: What's the matter?
2: Oh, Lord! Thunder and bomb! There's a typhoon in the hold! I mean, bomb-bursting barnacles of blisters about to explode! No! No! Bomb! Bomb! Bomb! There's a bomb in the hold! I went to open this case of whiskey. There was a bomb there instead.
7: Easy does it.
2: Be careful. No, don't open it.
7: I must. We've got to get to the bottom of this.
2: Well, well.
7: I can't tell.
2: Oh, don't touch it.
7: I have no choice, Captain.
2: Our Father, who art in heaven.
7: This is just steel casing and steel plates.
2: Steel casing? Well, you're right, by thunder. It's not a bomb after all.
7: Definitely not. Look, we'll open another case.
2: Blistering barnacles, more steel cases.
7: And in this one?
2: Steaming blood, all my crates. There's not a drop of whiskey aboard. If I catch the monster who played this trick on us, I'll have his liver for breakfast.
12: Hello, boys.
2: Tintin! Snow is all over the place.
12: You missed a wonderful party.
7: Great snakes. Why, he's drunk. Snowy, what have you done?
2: My whiskey in a dog?
12: Give us a kiss.
2: He can't have drunk it all.
7: Phew, your breath stinks. Now, come on. Show us where you found the bottle.
12: You're right. You want a drink as well?
2: Look, there's whiskey all over the deck.
7: Snowy? See? The bottle must have been smashed near that lifeboat. Let's investigate.
2: If I ever catch the culprit...
12: What's the problem, boys?
7: Listen. Someone's asleep in the lifeboat.
2: Impossible. The lashings are secure. At least blistering barnacles and lashings are free on this side. There is someone in it. Thundering typhoons! Get up, you...
7: Professor Calculus?
12: Good old
2: My whiskey, you wretch! What have you done with my whiskey?
13: Whiskey? Certainly not at my age, but I must confess I did sleep rather badly. I do hope you'll give me a cabin.
2: cabin. I'll give you a cabin. I'm going to stow you at the bottom of the hold for the rest of the voyage on dry bread and water. My whiskey! Where's my whiskey?
5: It's on board, of course.
2: It's on board. It's on board. Heaven be praised.
5: Naturally, it's in separate pieces.
2: Separate pieces? My whiskey in separate pieces?
5: Of course, it is a little smaller than the first one, but nevertheless, it was too big to pass unnoticed, so I had to dismantle it and pack all the parts into pieces.
2: Dismantle it? What about the whiskey out of the cases? Tell me, is it still ashore?
5: That's right, the night before. You see, the cases were still on the quay, ready to be embarked. I took out all the bottles they contained and put the pieces of my machine in their place.
2: Oh, you wretch! Ignoramus, abominable snowman! I'll throw you overboard! Overboard! Overboard!
5: Thank
2: you, hear me?
5: Captain, thank you very much. Oh, it is just what I expected from you. Such a kind welcome. You'll see. You won't regret it.
2: A month at sea, 31 long, drinkless days, and finally we've reached the position indicated on the parchment. We should see soon the island where the unicorn sank.
9: Isn't the island marked on any charts?
2: No, it's too small. Come up on deck. We'll try and spot it. I can't see anything yet, can you?
11: Nothing.
3: Crikey! Look at the Thompson sailor suits. I didn't know there was a pantomime on the island.
13: Good morning, Captain. Can you see anything?
2: Not yet. But there's a bottle of champagne for the first one to sight land. Now.
13: What's the name of the island?
2: Oh, how should I know? It's not marked on any of the charts.
13: But you're sure we're near it.
2: Positive. I plotted the position yesterday at noon.
13: But I suppose you made a mistake in your calculation.
2: A big mistake in my calculation, did I? All right, they're on the table in my cabin. Go and check them if you want.
5: Tell me, Captain, was there a fish jumping out of the water just now?
2: No, it was a grand piano.
5: I didn't think it could have been a fish.
13: You must forgive me, Captain, but there really is a little mistake in your calculations.
2: Oh,
13: look,
2: yes. This
13: is where we are exactly.
2: Oh, yes, you're right. I have made a mistake. Gentlemen, please take off your hats.
13: Well, why must we take off our hats, Captain?
2: To pray, of course.
13: Why? Is it Sunday already?
2: No, gentlemen, because according to your calculations, we are now standing in the middle of Westminster Abbey.
3: And ahoy!
2: There it is, at last! Our treasure island!
9: It's magnificent.
2: A bottle of champagne for that man! When we get back. Too late to go ashore this evening. We'll drop anchor and tomorrow we'll explore the island. In! Out! In! Out! That's it, gentlemen. You've taken to rowing like a fish to water.
13: Part of a detective job. To be precise. Nor did I.
11: I wonder if the island is inhabited.
3: I wonder if there are any nice juicy bones.
2: Well, here we are. You can stop rowing now, just when you're halfway up the beach. Well, I'm off to reconnoiter.
3: Whereabouts is that?
11: Snowy, go and look for some bones. Right, off we go.
2: Tintin, look over here.
7: What have you found, Captain?
2: The remains of the jolly boat. You remember the one Sir Francis Haddock came ashore in. This certainly proves we're near our goal. Red Rackham's treasure is out there, somewhere at the bottom of the sea. Now then, let's see if the island holds any other clues for us.
9: It's a kind of mini jungle.
2: Imagine living here for 2 years.
13: We must keep our eyes peeled. We must peel our eyes.
9: Look there.
13: My word. An idol.
9: Yes, an idol, but it's incredible. The pipe, the bottle of rum. It's meant to be Sir Francis Haddock. And look at that mouth. His voice must have made an enormous impression on the natives. I can just imagine their faces the first time they heard him shout, "Ration my rum!"
2: Who shouted like that?
9: What? Wasn't it you?
2: No, it wasn't me.
14: The drinker!
2: Thundering typhoons!
7: It can't be Sir Francis Haddon.
13: This island is haunted, Captain. How did that be precise?
2: Hark, mark yourself, you gibbering ghost!
9: Up there, Captain, look, parrots!
2: Blistering barnacles, parrots!
11: Yes, parrots. From generation to generation, your ancestors' vocabulary has been handed down.
2: Thundering typhoon! Where, you troglodyte? Cannibal! Cannibal! Ah, copycat! Blistering barnacles!
14: Blistering barnacles!
2: Ah, shut up!
11: Well, at least we know the island is uninhabited. Find any bones on the beach, Snowy?
15: Oh, only the odd skull and a couple of wooden legs.
2: And we've got ourselves rather a nice idol at that.
13: We are not allowed to be idle, to be precise.
2: What? Come on, get your facts into it. Oh, what pleasant visions haunt me as I gaze upon the sea. The old romantic legends, all my dreams come back to me.
11: Look out, the shark!
2: Thundering typhoon! It almost had my hand off.
11: Look, there's another!
2: There!
11: You know, Captain, I'm beginning to think Professor Calculus's machine may come in handy after all.
2: You made up your mind, then?
7: Yes, the Professor has explained exactly how this machine works.
11: It'll be all right, Snowy.
16: Oh, I forgot to tell you. Your oxygen supply will last for half an hour. When you locate the wreck, press the little red button on the left of the instrument panel. That releases a small canister underneath the machine. It gives off thick smoke when it comes into contact with water. That will show us where the wreck lies.
11: A little red button. Right!
16: No, not white. Red. A little red button. Have you got it?
7: Here we go, then.
16: Good, well, goodbye, and good luck!
2: Yes! Good luck!

0: we go?
1: I'd rather be going up.
0: Oh, this is fun, eh, Snowy?
1: No.
0: There's the bottom.
1: Golly, what a lot of water.
0: Hello? What's the matter? The engine stopped. We aren't moving anymore.
1: I'll pretend I didn't hear that.
0: It looks as if our propeller is entangled in the weeds.
1: Oh, I never was good at pretending.
0: We'll try and free ourselves by going into reverse. It's no good. The propeller is completely jammed. And the engine's stalled. Well, Snowy, my boy, how do we get out of this one?
2: Look! Look, Smoke! He's found the wreck of the unicorn!
3: There, Professor Calculus! Look! Smoke!
4: It was sight! He's found the wreck!
5: Oh, Captain, look there, look! He's found the wreck!
0: Patience, Snowy. It won't be long before someone rescues us.
2: I say, Professor, you're an excellent oarsman.
5: No. It's an underwater viewing instrument. Just keep looking through it and you'll see the wreck.
2: Yeah, why hasn't Tintin come up?
5: Yeah, well, that's as may be, but I was a great sportsman in my youth.
2: No. Thunder and typhoons, that's not the wreck, it's Tintin.
5: Oh, wonderful. Quick, let me look.
2: Oh, Columbus, the propeller is fouled by weeds. How can we save him?
5: Really, Captain, your eyes have deceived you. It's not the wreck, it's Tintin. Oh. He can't resurface.
2: What can we do?
5: Perhaps we could, but Tintin's only got 5 minutes of oxygen left.
2: Oh,
5: by the time we got a diver equipped and ready, Tintin would be dead.
2: Dead?
5: I've got an idea. Take the anchor used for mooring buoy.
2: What, the anchor? What, this?
5: Yes, that's right.
2: What
5: yes.
2: For?
5: Well, that's quite right. We'll try and hook it onto the submarine, then we'll pull on the rope until the weeds break.
0: Don't they hurry? It's getting more and more difficult to breathe. Come on.
1: And I don't want to end up as Sisko.
0: An anchor. They're going to hook us. Quick, empty the ballast tanks. That'll help.
5: He's emptied the barrel. Thanks to lighten the submarine.
2: Oh, good.
5: Thanks to the left, Captain.
2: Yes.
5: Yes. Good. Now, pull, for goodness sake, pull.
2: Ah, thunder and typhoons, I'm trying to. What do you think I'm doing, playing the cornet?
5: Yes, it is no time to be taking a swim.
2: Blistering barnacles!
5: I can see her. She's coming up.
2: Under in typhoon!
5: Oh, that's any second now.
2: I can't wait!
5: Pressure!
0: If it wasn't for you and the Professor, I wouldn't be alive now, Captain.
2: All in a day's work, Tintin.
5: Ah, but it did work, Captain, and here's the proof. You see, it's just as I said, weeds.
2: Oh, really? I thought they were weeds.
1: Weeds or no weeds, I don't set foot in that thing again.
6: Fine, get it ready. Snowy and I are setting out again immediately.
0: We're sure to find the unicorn this time, Snowy.
1: I'm very pleased for you.
2: Let's hope he doesn't run into any more trouble.
5: Captain, I've bad news for you.
2: Bad news for me, eh?
5: No bad news for you. Very bad. I'm afraid the unicorn is not here. Look.
2: What's that gadget?
5: Yes, you're quite right. It's a mechanical pendulum. I've taken up the study of divining, and I've arrived at the conclusion I just gave you.
2: Yeah, all from that watch it, you jest.
5: Yes, much further west. You'll see, my pendulum will begin swinging from east to west.
2: Oh.
5: Look, it started. You'll see, it's swinging westwards. The unicorn's treasure will be found in that direction. Over there.
2: You daft old fool, look! Caution! Steer due east!
1: Captain!
5: Snick!
2: There's the submarine surfacing! Oh, this time we've got it! Hurrah!
0: How about this, then?
2: Caution! The casket! Ah, Red Rackham's treasure! Red Rackham's treasure! Here it is now! Oh, that's not easy to open. It's all rusted up.
5: It's probably the rust.
2: Got it! Billions. A bilious, blue, blistering barnacle.
6: What is it?
2: A thundering typhoon. It's not the treasure.
6: These are old documents. Half eaten away by damp.
5: What are these, then?
2: Documents. Fine. What am I supposed to do with documents? Can I drink them?
6: Come now, Captain. Don't lose heart. We'll continue our search.
2: Oh, what's the use?
4: That's it. I got it. These are old documents.
6: And so for 3 weeks we searched night and day, and still Red Rackham's treasure eluded us. Perhaps the Professor's pendulum had been telling the truth. Could it have been that Sir Francis had taken the treasure with him when he left the island? We would never know. In a month we arrived home. 2 days later, sitting in my apartment...
7: Good morning, Tintin.
8: Ah, it's Mr. Supersonic Hearing.
6: Hello, Professor. What brings you here?
7: Very well, thank you. And you? I've come to bring you the documents.
6: The documents? What documents?
7: No, the documents we found in the casket. Don't you remember? Here, look. For the remainder of the voyage home, I tried to piece them together, sticking the fragments on sheets of paper. Some are illegible. Others, like this one, are comparatively easier to decipher. I believe this one will interest the captain particularly.
6: Charles II, by ye grace of God, King of England, desiring to reward our trusty and beloved knight, Sir Francis Haddock.
2: For his devoted service, hereby grant and bestow our royal manor of Marlinspike Hall. Thunder and typhoons, am I dreaming? It's Marlinspike Hall. Marlinspike, where Max Vernon, my family estate. Oh, it's fantastic.
6: And what's more, as the Bird Brothers have a new home at His Majesty's pleasure, the estate must be up for sale. Captain, you must buy it back.
2: Buy it back, yes. With what? Hey-ho. If only we'd found the treasure.
6: Oh, that's true. We need some money.
7: Captain, look, you see, it says Marlinspike Hall is your new ancestral home.
2: Oh, Mr. Lightning Brain, no money, you hear? No treasure, no money!
7: Funny? What's so funny?
2: Oh, funny. Money! Go, cash, Mazuma, you deaf old goat!
7: I heard that, Haddock. It's quite unworthy of you. Yes, money. The government have paid me a large sum from the patent of my submarine. Thanks to you, I was able to try it out. So I thought I'd buy you your new home. If only you'd listen properly.
2: What?
6: All's well that ends well. You haven't found the treasure, but you've got back your family estate.
2: Oh, it's magnificent!
8: I hope it's going to be big enough for you, Captain.
6: I must say I'm glad you've decided to keep Nestor on here as butler, even if he did work for the Bird Brothers.
2: Oh, well, he's part of the furniture. What a wonderful house it is. What about these famous cellars you talked of? Where are they?
6: Come with me. I'll take you there.
2: Thundering typhoon! What a loving junk!
6: Oh, yes. The Bird Brothers use this as a storeroom. Look. That's St. John the Evangelist. We must be in an old chapel. What do you think of it?
2: Oh, incredible.
4: Spooky.
6: Wait, it's queer. I wonder...
2: What?
6: Hooray! The Eagle's Cross! And then shines forth the Eagle's Cross. There it is, the Eagle's Cross.
2: Where? I can see a cross, but where's the eagle?
6: There, in front of you. Yes, there, the statue of St. John the Evangelist, who's always depicted with an eagle of Patmos after the island where he wrote his revelations.
8: Oh, smart Alec.
6: Now, let's move this. There's a globe of the world at his feet.
2: And an eagle, you're right.
6: And look, there's a mark on the globe just where the island is. Oh, great snakes. When I push it with my finger... The island moves.
2: Something's coming fast! Oh, Lord, look inside! And the treasure! Oh, great blistering treasure! It's Red Dragon! Barnacles!
6: It's stupendous! Stupendous! So, Sir Francis Haddock did take the treasure with him when he left the unicorn. I could think we were looking for it halfway across the world when all the time it was lying here, right under our very noses.
8: Oh, but don't bone.
2: say now, my friends? All's well that ends well, eh?
6: I always knew it'd all turn out for the best.
7: Just as I always said, more to the west.
2: Yes, yes, yes. But I said all's well that ends well. Don't you agree?
7: Your maritime gallery, I think it's very successful. As for the figurehead of the unicorn, quite remarkable. The tourists seem to like it.
2: Yes, that. But I was saying that our adventures had a happy ending. They ended and happily.
7: No, thank you. Never between meals.
2: Oh, no. He's at it again. Blistering barnacles. All's well that ends well. All's well that ends well.
7: Without any doubt. But this is just the moment to quote that old saying, all's well that ends well.

0: the cough drops.
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0: Little Leroy takes after me. Wish his voice would change, though. All right, everybody. All aboard for school.
1: All righty, Unc. What time does the prison train leave?
0: Leroy?
2: I'll be right down,
0: Unky. All right, Marjorie. Want to say goodbye to the baby anyway before I go to the office. I think she's in the kitchen with Bertie.
3: Unky!
1: I'll get it!
0: Leroy's got it.
1: Oh, boy, a telegram.
0: Telegram. I'll get it.
1: A telegram?
0: Yeah, wonder if it's from Dewey. Wonder if he's answering my letter about appointing a federal water commissioner.
1: Let me sign for it, Unc.
0: Okay, well, all right. Hurry, Leroy. You don't need your middle name.
1: There you are. Tip the boy, Unc.
0: Oh, yes. Here you are.
4: Thank you.
0: Tip the boy.
1: The telegram says...
0: Leroy, I will read the telegram. You got to sign for it.
1: Who's it from, Unc, huh? What does it say?
0: Well, let's see. It's from Aunt Hattie. She's on her way to see Aunt Josie, and she's stopping in to visit us for a couple of days.
1: Oh, for corn's sake.
2: Who's coming?
1: Aunt Hattie.
2: Aunt Hattie?
3: Aunt Hattie?
0: Now, Bertie, let's not get nervous before she even gets here. Oh, my goodness. There goes our happy little family.
5: No use you crying before you even meet her. Come on, I'm going to take you back to your crib. There's work to be done around this house if Aunt Hattie's coming.
0: Yes, yes.
1: When's she coming, Unky?
0: On this afternoon's train, it says. Now, isn't that just like Aunt Hattie? Let you know so late you haven't got time to get out of it?
1: Can't we tack a measles sign on the door, Unc?
0: Leroy, we don't have measles.
1: I'll go out and get them.
0: You will not.
6: Aunt Hattie, she'll want me running around in middies and pigtails again. And the way she orders everybody around.
0: Now, Marjorie, we have to remember that during the war, Aunt Hattie was a block captain.
1: Wipe your feet, hang up your clothes, blow your nose. Why does she have to come snooping around?
0: It isn't that bad, Leroy.
6: Oh, no? Unky, remember how she used to sit on you? No jolly boys' parties, no dates.
0: Now, children, we shouldn't be saying unkind things about your Aunt Hattie. She always has been interested in your welfare. And she undoubtedly wants to see the new baby.
1: Couldn't we send her one of the pictures?
0: Too late for that. We'll all be happy to see Aunt Hattie. Let's try to remember that now. It's very nice of your aunt to want to come and visit us. Does everybody understand?
1: Sure. But I'm going to get my blankets tonight and move out in the packing box.
0: Leroy, we'll not abandon ship. You'll stay trapped in the house with the rest of us. This is a time when our little family must stick together.
1: What a character.
0: Oh.

0: Morton, I knew that was you ringing my little old doorbell.
1: You did, Adeline?
0: Uh-huh. It always seems to ring so sweet and clear when you press the button. Come on in.
1: Well, I will, but just a minute. I just dropped by to tell you I won't be over tonight.
0: Oh.
1: Yeah, the children's Aunt Hattie is coming this afternoon, and I shouldn't go out her first night here.
0: I guess not. She won't be here long, will she?
1: We won't rush her, but we don't think so. She's on her way to visit Aunt Josie in Plainview. Well, better be off to the depot.
0: Oh, must you rush, Throckmorton? I've hardly seen you.
1: Train time, Adeline.
0: Maybe the train will be a little late.
1: You don't know Aunt Hattie. With her on it, that train doesn't dare be late. Now, sorry about tonight, Adeline. I'll be in touch with you.
0: Now, don't you get so...

0: visit with Aunt Hattie, you forget little old Adeline, you hear?
1: Yeah, I won't.
0: Throckmorton.
2: Huh?
0: If your... your aunt's the kind that goes to bed with the chickens, maybe later in the evening you can call on me.
1: Well, Aunt Hattie's a light sleeper, and she might hear cackling in the henhouse. I gotta be off. I'll be in touch with you.
0: Well, all right. Goodbye.
1: Goodbye, Adeline. Sacrifices I make for Aunt Hattie.

0: For friends and health and daily food, we give thee thanks. Amen.
1: Marjorie, you said that very nicely.
0: Thank you.
2: Well, Aunt Hattie, it certainly is nice to have you around the little table again. Marjorie, Leroy, and I have been looking forward to this all day.
0: We certainly have.
2: Leroy, let's contribute to the conversation.
3: Huh? Oh, yeah, we certainly have.
1: Thank you. I always enjoy visiting relatives.
2: Too bad you can only stay 2 days, Hattie.
3: It certainly is.
0: Yeah.
2: Leroy, let's not contribute so quickly.
1: Well, it was so convenient to stop on the way to Aunt Josie's, and of course I had to see the baby. Oh, what a darling she is.
2: Yeah.
1: Too bad her eyes are blue instead of brown like the family.
2: Well, Hattie, we can't expect too much. After all, I found her in the back seat of my car.
3: When do we eat? I'm starved.
2: Growing boy, Hattie. You may start the potatoes, Leroy.
3: Okay, let's go. Potatoes, Unc?
2: Yeah, why don't you pass them to Aunt Hattie first, my boy? I'll take them last.
3: Potatoes, Aunt Hattie?
1: Thank you, Leroy.
3: Is that all you're going to take?
2: Plenty of potatoes, Hattie. I've always been very fond of mashed potatoes.
1: But when we reach our ages, we all have to watch our diet. Don't we, Throckmorton? You seem to have gained a little.
2: Well, I haven't kept too close a check since somebody broke the bathroom scales.
1: And my, how you've changed, Marjorie.
0: I have?
1: You look very healthy. Rosy cheeks and red lips.
0: Well...
2: Marjorie's beginning to use a little makeup, Hattie, yes. Just a little, mind you, to bring out the blush of her cheeks.
1: Well, young girls are so pretty, they don't really need makeup. I'd think that over, Marjorie.
0: But Aunt Hattie...
2: What's happened to the potatoes?
3: Right under your chin.
2: Yes, I forgot to help myself. Well, I'll take one scoop.
4: It's gravy, Mr. Gilsey. Sorry, I'm late.
2: That's all right, Bertie. And will you serve Miss Forrester first?
4: Gravy, Miss Forrester?
1: Oh, my, yes. Although I usually have just a little salt and pepper on my potatoes. This looks like Bertie's wonderful gravy.
4: Yes, ma'am.
1: Bertie, have you ever tried thinning it with water instead of milk?
4: No, ma'am. Mr. Gilsleeve likes it thick and rich.
1: Just the same, Bertie.
2: Now, Hattie, there are two ways of doing everything.
1: I agree. A right and a wrong way.
2: Yes.
1: Besides, Bertie, Mr. Gildersleeve is watching his diet now.
4: Yes, ma'am.
1: Aren't you, Throckmorton?
2: Yes, ma'am. I mean, Leroy, pass me a little salt and pepper.

0: More coffee, anybody?
1: Hattie?
2: No, thank you.
1: That'll be all then, Bertie.
0: If you don't mind then, Mr. Gildersleeve, I'll let the dishes go till I get the baby ready for bed.
1: Oh, fine, Bertie. Let's all go in the living room now and relax.
2: Throckmorton, now before we leave the table, don't you think we should get organized?
1: Organized?
2: Yes, sir. Dishes to be done. A baby to be put to bed.
0: I'll take care of everything, Miss Forrester. You just go relax.
1: Yes, Hattie. Bertie's been taking care of these things very well.
2: Now, Bertie, a new baby in the house means a lot of extra work. We'll make a game of it. I'm assigned little missions to everyone to accomplish.
1: Little missions? Well, not a bad idea, Hattie.
2: Marjorie, your objective will be to clear the table and crumb the cloth.
1: Marjorie will be happy to, won't you, Marjorie?
3: Yeah, start crumbing, Marge.
2: Roy, you and Bertie are the task force in charge of Operation Dishwater.
3: What?
1: Yes, start operating, Leroy. Little Leroy washing dishes. Well, Hattie, let's you and I go in the living room and relax.
2: Throckmorton, now you can be the task force in charge of Operation Garbage Can.
4: Oops.
2: Now, we can't run a house without organization, can we? Yeah? All right, little army. Synchronize watches.
1: Yep.
2: We'll all be through within an hour, and then we can play authors.
3: Oh, for corn's sake.
1: Watch it, Leroy. You want to end up in the guardhouse?

0: Well, I see Aunt Hattie let the sun come up this morning anyway. Yeah, I was worried about it for a little while last night.
1: No use putting up the shades, Uncle Mort. She'll have them down again. Cold air seeps in, remember?
0: Oh, yes. It's like a morgue in here.
2: You're not kidding.
0: Why are you children eating so early this morning?
1: Well, I thought I'd get an early start for school.
2: She wants to get out of the house so she can put her makeup on.
1: Not so loud, you little weasel.
0: Yeah, children, children. Don't eat so fast, will you, Roy? Don't tell me you're in a hurry to get to school.
2: I'd rather get to school than get dishpan hands.
3: Morning, Mr. Gilsley.
0: Well, Bertie, good morning. How are things out in the kitchen this morning?
4: Before I answer that, where's General Forster? Yeah.
0: Well, the general hasn't come down yet, Bertie, but I think you've been very understanding of Miss Forrester's little whims.
5: It ain't the whims that bothers me. It's that inspecting. I'm going to hide under one of them rugs, and when she looks under there for dust, I'm going to go boo.
0: Well, Bertie, that just happens to be Aunt Hattie's way of doing things.
5: Well, Bertie's got her way of doing things, too, but it ain't peeping under other people's rugs.
0: Yeah, I know, Bertie.
5: Or watering other people's grading.
0: Yes, well, we all have to try to understand, Bertie.
5: I'm trying to understand, Mr. Gilsley.
0: That's the spirit, Bertie.
5: But what Bertie can't understand is peeping under other people's rugs and watering other people's grading.
0: Shh. Not so loud, Bertie.
5: Peeping under other people's rugs and watering other people's gravy.
0: No, Bertie.
5: There's two things Bertie can't understand. You know what them two things are, Mr. Gilsley?
0: Yes, Bertie.
5: That's right. Peeping under other people's rugs and watering other people's gravy.
0: Now, Bertie, he's upset.
1: Well, who isn't? You must admit Aunt Hattie's being a little unreasonable.
2: A little? She won't even let a little kid keep a nice clean mud turtle in his room.
0: Now, children, Aunt Hattie means well. Besides, she's only going to be here another day, we hope. Oh, good morning, Aunt Hattie.
6: Good morning, everyone.
1: Good morning, Aunt Hattie.
2: Good morning, Aunt Hattie.
0: Sleep well, Hattie?
6: As a matter of fact, I didn't.
2: Gosh, you had the best bed in the house. Oh.
0: Nothing's too good for our Aunt Hattie. What seemed to be the trouble? I hope the baby didn't keep you awake.
6: No, I was thinking.
0: Thinking?
6: That there's entirely too much to be done here in one more day. So, in fairness to you all, I'll have to stay at least a week.
0: Did you hear that, children? Aunt Hattie's going to stay at least another week. Isn't that nice?
1: It certainly is.
2: Yeah.
0: Seems Bertie dropped something again. Sit down, Hattie. Let's all have a happy little...

0: Prizes! Prizes!
1: Yes, there are 721 prizes in Parquet Margarine's big $50,000 contest. 20 beautiful 1949 Ford sedans will be awarded. 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
1: Now, you know the great Gildersleeve found a cuddly baby girl a few weeks ago, and he needs a name for her. 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That's this Saturday, so hurry.

0: Now let's rejoin the great Gildersleeve. Several days have dragged by since Aunt Hattie dropped in to rearrange the nest of our plump bluebird of happiness. Blue and not so happy, we find him calling on his friendly neighborhood druggist.
1: Hello, Peavy.
2: Yeah, hello, Mr. Gildersleeve. Nice morning.
1: Is it?
2: Well, I could be wrong. Are there any clouds in the sky? Weather's balmy. Sun's shining. No, I'm not wrong, Mr. Gildersleeve. It is a nice day.
1: All right, Peavy. As far as I'm concerned, it's a very dreary day. There's a big gloomy cloud hanging over my whole household.
2: By the way, how is Miss Forrester?
1: She decided to stay on at least a week.
2: Well, those things can be very disturbing.
1: You bet. Bertie's threatened to quit. Marjorie's unhappy. Leroy isn't eating well. And I'm just wasting away to a shadow.
2: Well, no, I wouldn't say that.
1: What would you do in a case like this, Peavy?
2: Well, that's a question. Shortly after Mrs. Peavy and I were married, a similar situation presented herself at my house. An older sister.
1: Oh? How'd you get rid of her, Peavy?
2: As I recall, I turned to a quotation in Poor Richard's Almanac. Pretty sound advice in that quotation. She packed up and left.
1: She did? What was it, Peavy?
2: Let me think now. A rolling stone gathers no moss. No, that doesn't sound like the right one. Pretty sound advice, though.
1: Yes. Think, Peavy. You have to remember it.
2: A penny saved is a penny earned. No, that doesn't seem to fit. I don't seem to recall it, Mr. Gildersleeve.
1: Oh, my goodness.
2: But I remember how we applied it. We killed her with kindness. Well, I declare, that's the quotation.
1: It is, Peavy? Kill her with kindness, eh?
2: Figuratively speaking, you understand.
1: Oh, yes.
2: We went through some very trying times before we decided to do everything her way. Then things became so uninteresting around our house, she left.
1: It really worked, huh, Peavy?
2: Well, I'm here to tell you about it. If she wanted to save coffee grounds, we saved coffee grounds. And if she...
1: Thanks, Peavy. You've given me a great idea. And by the way, how long did it take you to get rid of her?
2: Well, 2.5 years, but we got rid of her.
1: Well, I'll see if I can't do it a little quicker.

0: So that's our strategy. Do you understand?
1: Quite a plot, Unc.
0: We're not plotting, Leroy. We're just trying to do everything her way so she can go on to Aunt Josie's and help her. We're really doing this for Aunt Josie's sake.
1: You can count on us, Uncle.
0: Fine. We'll all cooperate. Everybody understand?
2: I've been trying, Mr. Gilsey, but there's two things I can't understand. You know what they are, Mr. Gilsey? Peeping on the other
0: people. I know, Bertie, and watering other people's gravy.
2: That's right. But you don't count on Bertie. Bertie's known as a big cooperator.
0: Now, I can see that, Bertie.
2: Uh-oh. Goodbye, everybody.
0: Hello, Hattie.
3: Hello, Aunt Hattie.
1: Hello, Aunt Hattie.
4: Hello, children.
0: Did you have a nice shopping trip downtown, Hattie? Nice warm day for it.
4: Yes, Throckmorton. I picked up quite a few things I thought you and the family needed.
0: Oh, very thoughtful of you.
4: And I charged them to you.
0: Oh, very thoughtful of you. Anything you think we need.
4: Mm-hmm, that's nice to hear, Throckmorton.
1: I've been thinking it over, Aunt Hattie, and I'm not going to use makeup for a while.
4: Now, that's sensible, Marjorie.
5: And I can't wait to get at those dishes.
4: Oh, I didn't think you cared much for washing dishes.
5: Oh, yes, I do. Keeps my hands so white and soft.
0: Let's not overdo it, Leroy. Well, Hattie, after that big trip, you must be tired. Let's everybody in the house be quiet now while Aunt Hattie goes upstairs and rests.
4: Oh, no. I feel invigorated, ready for work. Now, how about you?
0: Well, anything you say, Hattie. Right, children?
1: Yep, that's our plot.
0: Watch it, Leroy. Well, what do we do first, Hattie?
4: First, I'd suggest that Marjorie bring in the wash, Leroy rake the leaves, and Throckmorton, you...
0: The baby. I better go check. Excuse me, Hattie.
4: I better go in. Now, just peek in, Throckmorton. She may go back to sleep. Now, you see, Throckmorton, you shouldn't have gone in so soon.
0: Yes, you're right, Hattie. Hello, baby. Kitchy-kitchy-koo. Kitchy-kitchy. Say something nice to Aunt Hattie.
4: You shouldn't play with the baby at a time like this. You'll never get her back to sleep.
0: Oh, yes, I guess you're right, Hattie. Ta-ta, baby. I can't let her cry like that.
4: Don't pick her up. Humoring her is the worst thing you can do.
0: But the baby doctor says it's all right to pick her up. Makes him feel secure.
4: There must be a young doctor. Now, you don't mean to tell me I have to stay here and teach you how to take care of a baby.
0: Oh, no. We'll do it your way, Hattie. The right way. Back in your crib, baby.
4: Come along. He'll cry it out and go to sleep.
0: Yeah, ta-ta, baby. Have a good time. Poor Richard's almanac had better start working. That's all I got to say.

0: the week has passed fast, hasn't it, Throckmorton?
1: Oh, yes, it's flown by.
0: Don't you go to the office on Saturday morning?
1: Well, not this Saturday morning. Nothing so important as taking care of things for you, so you'll have plenty of time to pack.
0: Throckmorton, I feel this is a good time to say that I've noticed a very great change in you.
1: You have?
0: You've become so devoted to the baby, your family, and your home. I remember when you used to go gallivanting around town a little too often with girls.
1: Oh, who wants to do that?
0: That's the telephone. I'll answer it.
1: No, no, no. You run upstairs, Hattie. Packing, remember? It's probably business anyway. Water Commissioner Gildersleeve speaking.
2: Yoo-hoo, Throckmorton.
1: Hello, Adeline.
2: Throckmorton, where have you been keeping yourself?
1: Aunt Hattie is still here.
2: Hasn't she gone to Plainview yet?
1: No, but it looks as though she might...
2: Throckmorton, you're neglecting me. I don't think you care for me anymore.
1: That's not true.
2: Let me hear you say it, then.
1: Now, Adeline...
2: Go on, say it.
1: On Saturday morning?
2: See, you don't care for me anymore. You've been avoiding me like I'm an old witch.
0: Throckmorton, who are you talking to?
1: Just an old witch, Hattie. I'm your... She hung up. Now, Adeline's mad at me.
0: Now, who'd you say that was?
1: Just an old customer, a little dissatisfied. Well, Hattie, don't you think it's time to go up and pack?
0: I suppose I should, but I told Bertie I'd give the house a thorough dusting before I left.
1: Oh, now, Hattie, don't you tire yourself out before your trip. Leave everything to me.
0: Well, if you insist, here's the mop.
1: Mop?
0: And my nice big apron. Here, I'll tie it around.
1: Yeah, but Hattie, don't we have an apron without ruffles on it?
0: Well, that's my nicest apron. Now start dusting while I go pack.
1: Great. Oh, well, Custer made a last stand. I guess I can, too. And I'll bet Custer didn't have to wear an apron. Now, who can that be? Oh, Judge.
3: Well, hello, Mother Hubbard.
1: Stop bleeding like an old goat and come in, Judge, before somebody else sees me.
3: How'd you ever get tied up in one of those things, Gildy?
1: Not so loud, Horace. Aunt Hattie's here and we're doing things her way.
3: Why?
1: So she'll leave.
3: Why do you want her to leave?
1: What's on your mind, Horace?
3: Well, the Jolly Boys are meeting tonight, and we want to be sure you'll be there.
1: Don't worry, I'll be there.
3: All right, Gildy, I'll tell the boys to deal you in.
0: Oh, I didn't know you had company.
1: You remember Judge Hooker, Hattie?
0: Oh, yes. How do you do, Judge Hooker?
3: How do you do, Miss Forrester?
1: Aunt Hattie's been visiting us, Horace. She's done a wonderful job helping us put our house in order. But now she has to go. We just hate to see her leave.
3: Oh, I can see that. Your contributions are in evidence everywhere, Miss Forrester. Of course, you seem to have an able assistant.
0: Yes, Throckmorton has been most cooperative. And Bertie and the children have been splendid helpers, too.
1: It's been our pleasure, Hattie.
0: In fact, everyone has been so nice to me these past few days, I find it difficult to say goodbye.
1: Oh?
0: That's what I came down to talk to you about. When I started packing, I sat down on the bed and I nearly came to tears. Nobody's been so nice to me in years.
1: No, Hattie.
0: You've all given me so much. I thought it would be selfish of me to pack and run, so I came down to tell you I'll stay.
1: But what about Aunt Josie?
0: Oh, she'll let me know when she needs me. Well, I guess I'd better get upstairs and unpack. I'm so happy I could almost cry.
1: I'm going to cry.

0: Don't forget, you may win one of the following big prizes by choosing a name for the Gildersleeve baby. 20 big, smooth-looking 1949 Ford sedans, 200 beautiful General Electric radios, 100 Corey coffee makers, 100 Toastmaster electric pop-up toasters, and all kinds of cash prizes. 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
1: Throckmorton, I thought that was your ring, but I didn't expect to see you tonight.
2: Yep, Adeline, I'm doing the town.
1: Well, good. Don't tell me Aunt Hattie left.
2: She's leaving in the morning. Funny thing happened, Adeline. She got a wire from Aunt Josie tonight, telling her to come at once.
1: She did?
2: Yep. She has to leave. But you know, Adeline, she's a well-meaning soul.
1: Oh, I'm sure she is. She looked like it from the window. I'm almost sorry I sent that wire.
2: What's this, Adeline?
1: Wasn't that naughty of me? I guess only a little old witch would do a thing like that.
2: Well, so that's why she got two telegrams. I sent one, too. Good night, folks.
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5: I'm the Comic Weekly Man, the jolly Comic Weekly Man, and I'm here to read the funnies to you happy boys and honeys. Yes, boys and girls, it's Comic Weekly time, and here I come right into your house to bring a little fun and happiness. Right out of the pages of Puck the Comic Weekly, straight into your living room, your friend, the Comic Weekly Man, the jolly Comic Weekly Man. Hello, hello, hello.
6: Hello, hello, hello.
5: Well, little Miss Honey, how are you today?
6: I'm just fine, thank you. And now it's your turn.
5: I'm just fine, too, thank you. My turn for what?
6: Your turn to hear a joke. You tell me jokes by reading the funnies, so I'll tell you a joke by telling you a joke.
5: Very well. What is it?
6: Well, this old lady walked into this hotel, see?
5: Yes.
6: And this old lady walks up to this clerk, see?
5: Yes.
6: And this old lady says to the clerk, "Will you please give me a room with a bath?"
5: Yes.
6: And the clerk says, "I can give you a room, but you'll have to take your own bath."
5: Oh, that's very, very good.
6: Do you get it?
5: Every Saturday night.
6: Get what?
5: My bath. Oh, it's a very good joke.
6: Like it. I just think it's so funny. I can give you a room, but you'll have to give yourself your own bath. Now will you please read me the funny?
5: Buck the Comic Weekly. Very well, I'll read that in just a moment. But before I do, let's listen to this nice man. Now, here we go with Puck the Comic Weekly. And on the first page, under Bringing Up Father, Beetle Bailey.
6: Magic words for the music, please.
5: Very well, my lady. Toot me a toot and tweet me a tweedle. Squeeze out music for Bailey the Beetle. At
7: At the army camp where Beetle is stationed, we're in the kitchen. The captain is telling the cook,
8: "Hey, Cookie, I got a tip the general is coming to eat dinner with us and expect our mess hall."
9: "Oh, thanks, sir. I'll cook a special recipe."
7: And 5 minutes later, the cook is carrying a kettle of stew to the stove.
9: "Oh, this'll be a work of art. First, a little dash of salt."
7: Then in the door comes Beetle Bailey.
10: "Hey, here's the salt you wanted, Cookie."
7: Beetle trips over a pig.
9: "Whoops! Watch out, will you?"
7: And he drops the sack of salt into the stew.
9: "Now look what you done."
10: "Well, it's only salt, Cookie, and only 5 pounds.
9: Oh!
7: The cook sets down his kettle, picks up a box of soap chips. Last picture top row throws it at Beetle.
9: "You stupid idiot!"
7: The soap hits Beetle, bounces off him into the stew.
9: "Hey, now look what you did."
7: First picture bottom row, the captain and the general walk in.
8: "Oh, my foot. Watch it, Captain."
11: Sorry, sir. This visit is a nice surprise, General."
7: The captain leads the general over to the table.
8: "Ow!
11: Sorry, sir. Cookie, give the general a dish of your stew."
9: But Captain..."
8: "Oh, come, Cookie. Let's see what you're feeding the man."
9: If you desist, General..."
8: "I do desist. Insist."
7: The cook ladles out the dish full of stew and sets it in front of the general. The general takes a taste.
8: "Ah, wonderful. I must have this recipe."
7: Whereupon the captain turns to the cook.
8: "Write it out for him."
9: "Hey, but Captain..."
8: "Write it. Every step just as you did it."
9: Every step?"
8: "Yes, Cookie, every step. I want my wife to try it tonight."
7: And last picture, the general's at home in his kitchen and is reading the recipe to his wife, who is following the directions.
6: "Oh!
8: After you trip and spill the salt, you'll drop in a box of soap chips."
6: "Soap chips?"
8: "Yes, dear. Soap chips. And that's an order."
6: "Oh, for heaven's sake. Can you imagine the general telling his wife to trip and spill salt in the stew?"
7: "Yeah, that's some recipe."
6: "Why, the poor wife, her knees will be all covered with bruises."
7: "Yeah, she'll have to do her cooking with pillows on her knees."
6: "Wouldn't that be funny?"
7: "Well, Beetle Bailey is funny, so anything that we learn from Beetle Bailey has to be funny."
6: "Yes."
7: "Well, now let's turn over the page and go past Little Iodine and Prince Valiant and turn over page 3, and here on page 4... is Walt Disney's The Sword and the Robe."
6: "Oh, yes, and I'm anxious to see what's going to happen because, you remember, this is in the early days of England, and Charles Brandon has rescued the Princess Mary, who's the woman he loves, from that mean Duke of Buckingham, who's the man she hates."
7: "Yes, but the Duke of Buckingham has pursued them, and just as Charles Brandon and his friend Sir Edwin Caskoden had put Mary in a boat to row her out to a ship, the Duke galloped up on his horse and rode into the water and attacked Charles Brandon."
6: "And Charles Brandon is in the water way up to his waist, and the Duke had hit him in the back with his sword. I wonder what'll happen. Will Charles Brandon be killed?"
7: "Well, let's read now and find out. Here we go with The Sword and the Rose. It's merry, merry England, when knighthood was in flower. Music to bewitch our story hour. Brandon falls face forward into the water. Quickly, Buckingham dismounts to finish Brandon off. But Brandon is on his feet in a second. Sword in hand, he faces the Duke. Brandon parries the Duke's thrust and tries to work his way out of the water to shore, where he'll have surer footing. Last picture top row, he makes a sudden lunge and knocks the dagger out of Buckingham's left hand. And then, first picture bottom row, the two men are on shore. Brandon lunges at the Duke. Steadily, he drives the Duke back against the rocks. With the true skill of a born swordsman, he presses the Duke harder and harder. And then a quick thrust. And his sword pierces Buckingham's right shoulder. Last picture, Brandon stands over the wounded Duke and looks at him in contempt. "I cannot be so merciful as to finish you. King Henry shall have that pleasure." Yes, he certainly knows how to handle that sword, doesn't he?
6: Yes, he does. Slash, slash, whish, slash. and Buckingham is beaten.
7: Yes, just like that.
6: Yes, just like that. Now will Princess Mary escape with Brandon and be married to him and live happily ever after?
7: Well, maybe we'll find that out next week. But now let's look across the page. There's Roy Rogers.
6: Oh, yes, and Roy's begun a new adventure.
7: Yes, he met his friend Cube Root, who is quite an inventor.
6: Yes, Cube took Roy to a barn where he has a laboratory, and he told him that he'd invented some silent explosives.
7: That's right, TNT, an explosive so powerful that even a small amount of it can blow a building apart.
6: But the difference is that this doesn't make any noise when it explodes.
7: That's right, and just as Cube Root was telling Roy about the explosive, a masked man stepped into the door, gun in hand, and told Cube to hand the explosive over to him.
6: Oh, I wonder what will happen. Will he shoot them or what?
7: Well, let's read now and find out. Here we go with Roy Rogers, King of the Cowboys. Hi-yip-bye-yo. Now here we go with Roy and Trigger. Hi-yip-bye-yo. Masked man stands directly under a metal pulley, gun in hand.
12: All right, I want some of that silent explosive that Cube Root invented. Quick.
9: But, sir, QTNT is my most valuable discovery. I've only a small quantity of it made up.
12: I said I'm in a hurry. Now move.
9: Yes, sir. Yes, sir.
7: Roy, holding his hands up, sees that his left hand is beside the rope that holds the pulley up to the ceiling.
12: Come on, move. Hurry it up.
7: Quietly, Roy loosens the rope.
12: I said hurry.
7: Last picture, top row, the pulley drops from the ceiling under the crook's head. Ah! A second later, Roy has the outlaw's arms pinned behind him.
9: Goodness gracious, Roy. How very clever of you.
7: First picture, bottom row, Cube rips the handkerchief off the man's face.
9: Wasp Bascom. Why, Roy, he purchased some of my cattle tonic last week. That's when I told him about my noiseless explosive.
12: Hey, you faker. Six of my steers died from taking that stuff. And I aim to get even.
9: No, Bascom is mistaken, Roy. My tonic is harmless. And I'll prove it by drinking some.
7: Hey, now, don't be foolish, Cube. Stop. But it's too late. Cube has swallowed the tonic.
9: Great Scott, he drank it.
7: Suddenly, Cube's face turns white. And he slowly sags to the floor.
9: Hey, Cube. Cube.
7: Roy goes to help Cube. Bascom picks up the keg of explosive and dashes out the door. Last picture. Roy whips out his guns and whirls around.
9: No, Roy! Don't shoot! You hit the explosive, we'll be blown to bits.
6: Oh, wasn't that too bad? Just when Roy had the outlaw captured, then Cube has to go do a silly thing like showing off and then get sick.
7: Yes, and now Bascom is getting away with the TNT.
6: If Roy will let him get away with it.
7: Well, maybe we'll find out about that next week. But now let's turn over the page and see who's there.
6: Oh, look, here's Flash Gordon, and he's gone all by himself to a strange planet to investigate.
7: Yes, and while he was there, he met a strange hermit who seemed to befriend Flash. From the hermit's place, Flash could see a deserted city below. The hermit warned him that there would be danger there, but Flash said he was going down to investigate anyway.
6: But as soon as Flash left, the hermit looked into the skies and said, "Hear me, hear me. I'm warning you, the Earthman is coming." Now, I wonder what will happen. And does that mean danger for Flash?
7: Well, let's read now and find out. Here we go with Flash Gordon. A rig-a-dig-a-doon-doon saskamatash. Let's have music for heroic Flash. Flash approaches the strange city. Well, here's the mystery city. Quiet enough. In fact, there's no one in sight. He moves toward the gate, when suddenly...
13: Halt, stranger.
7: Hey, what's that?
13: Go no further.
7: Flash stops, looks about. He sees no one there. He calls.
14: I'm here on a peaceful mission. You can come into the open.
13: Step toward the gate for identification.
7: Flash advances, last picture top row, through the gate. He stops in amazement. Hey, what's this? Walls coming up out of the ground. First picture bottom row, he spins around and makes a dash for the open gate. And then, another one. Well, this looks like... Last picture, he turns to retreat. But Now escape is blocked completely. A fourth wall, then a ceiling, slide into place. And Flash stands there, helpless.
12: A trap. I'm trapped.
6: Oh, that mean old hermit's gotten Flash into trouble.
7: Yes, and he seemed to be so helpful to Flash. And now he's turned around and warned some mysterious person, and look what's happened.
6: Sure, they knew Flash was coming, and they got him trapped. Imagine being locked up in a little room just like you're trapped in a box. That's awful. What'll happen?
7: Well, we'll find out about that next week. But now it's time to pick up the second section of the Comic Weekly.
6: Oh, and there's that funny Dagwood. Yeah. I wonder what funny, silly thing he'll do today.
7: Well, I'll read that in just a moment. But first, here's that nice man again with something interesting to say. Now, here we go again with Puck the Comic Weekly. And on the first page of the second section, Dagwood and Blondie.
6: Magic words for the music, please.
7: Very well, my lady. Rhyme a food, I'm a fum, zim, zam, zombie. Conjure me music for Dagwood and Blondie. Down at the office, Dagwood is busy working. The office boy comes in.
10: Hey, Mr. Mumstead, the boss just hung up a suggestion box on the hall. Hey, that's a splendid idea.
7: And a few minutes later, the whole office staff is standing around the suggestion box, and Mr. Dithers makes a sweet little speech.
8: Now, I want everybody to feel free to offer any suggestions that might be helpful to this office.
7: Last picture job. Everybody is working away at their jobs again. And then the door to Dagwood's office opens. And out comes Dagwood with a slip of paper in his hands. Straight to the suggestion box he goes. He drops his slip of paper into the suggestion box with a big smile on his face.
10: I'll be the very first to use it.
7: Half hour later, Dagwood is busy working at his desk. Suddenly, a voice roars through his desk speaker.
8: Mumstead! Come into my office!
7: Dagwood pops out of his chair and goes into Mr. Dithers' office. Mr. Dithers, you sent for me?
8: Yes, Dagwood, I did. Is this your suggestion that the office force be given 2 full summer months vacations like the school kids?
10: Yes, sir, Mr. Dithers. That's mine.
7: Last picture, second row, Dithers leaps for Dagwood.
10: No, Mr. Dithers! No, no! Have mercy! Have mercy! Mr. Dithers, please! Please! Mr. Young Man! I've got a wife here!
7: First picture, third row, Dagwood tries to get up from the floor.
10: But, Mr. Dithers,
7: And Dithers knocks him down with a typewriter. Again, Dagwood tries to get up.
10: I meant it only as a...
7: And Dithers breaks the water cooler over him. Last picture, third row.
10: Only as a gentle suggestion.
7: First picture, bottom row. Dithers' door opens, and out sails Dagwood.
8: Now, Dagwood, although I don't agree with your first suggestion, I want you to feel free to offer others.
7: Five minutes later, the door to Dagwood's office opens. Dagwood appears in the door. He's dizzy. One eye is black. His face is bruised. There are bumps on his head. His shirt is torn to pieces. He's aching all over. He staggers to the suggestion box. And drops in a letter. Then staggers back to his office. Closes the door and is seen no more. 10 minutes later, Mr. Dithers is at the suggestion box. He sees the note therein, takes it out, reads it.
8: Whose suggestion is this? Suggesting that the suggestion box be removed.
6: Uh-oh, here we go again. again.
14: Yeah, I'm afraid so. Looks like poor Dagwood's in for another storm.
6: I hope Mr. Dithers doesn't beat him up again.
14: So do I. But I wouldn't guarantee he doesn't.
6: Oh, poor Dagwood. The strangest things happen to him.
14: Yes, they certainly do. Well, now let's turn over the page and go past Snuffy Smith and the Lone Ranger on page 3. Turn over page 3. And here on page 4 of the second section is Dick's Adventures.
6: And you remember, Dick is in the early days of America, and he's gone to the White House in Washington with his friend Samuel Morse.
14: Yes, that's right. Samuel Morse has been commissioned to paint the president's portrait.
6: But Mr. Morse didn't want to do it because he didn't believe he could paint well enough. But Dick told him he should go ahead, and so he did. I wonder if it turns out to be a good portrait.
14: Well, let's read now and find out. Here we go with Dick's Adventures. Say the magic words with me. Rickety back a zack a zick. Let's have music for Adventurous Dick. Weeks go by, and finally Morse finishes the portrait of President Monroe. The time comes when it is shown to everyone. Last picture, top row, Morse unveils it.
15: Oh, that's wonderful, beautiful, a marvelous likeness.
14: Everyone in Washington hails it as a masterpiece. But one old angry man looks at it and says,
16: I disagree. This is no masterpiece.
14: First picture, second row, the old man speaks up.
16: I'm General John Trumbull, sir. You know my portraits of Washington, Hamilton, the Duke of Wellington, John Jay, and many others. I have a right to tell you, young man, that you'd make a better cobbler than an artist.
14: Quietly, Morse nods, but Dick sees the black despair in his eyes. Suddenly, Morse lunges for his picture.
17: Hey, stop, stop, Mr. Morse. Hey, what are you going to do?
18: Why? I'm going to destroy it. I'll smash it to pieces.
17: Oh, but you can't, sir. It's beautiful.
16: Hey, now stop, sir. Stop. You have painted it. Let it stand.
14: First picture, bottom row. The prompt action of Dick and John Trumbull saves the picture from destruction. The others leave the room. Morse stands quietly. He says to Dick,
19: Art is long, Dick. If my pictures are no good, I'll destroy them. But I'll keep right on painting for the rest of my life.
17: Hey, but wait a minute, Mr. Morse. Wait a minute. You've got to invent the telegraph. You've got to invent the telegraph.
14: Last picture, Dick sits up in his bed. He sees he's in his own room in the world of today. And he says,
17: Oh, gosh, I guess I was dreaming.
6: Oh, I don't like that old man. After Mr. Morse worked so hard to paint a picture of the president, it wasn't nice of him to say it was no good.
14: I agree with you, and he certainly shouldn't have said it in front of all those people.
6: Well, I'm glad that Dick stopped Mr. Morse from destroying it. But I wonder what does Dick mean that Mr. Morse has to invent the telegraph?
14: Well, maybe we'll find out more about that next week. And now look below Dick's Adventures. There's Rusty Riley.
6: Oh, and I'm anxious to read that because you remember there was a theater company near the Milestone Farm.
14: That's right, and one of the actors in the company stole a very expensive string of pearls from a wealthy girl who was acting in the show.
6: And when he stole the pearls, he was dressed up in Rusty's coat and cap. And so some of the people have told the detective that Rusty was the thief.
14: And after interviewing Rusty, the detective feels sure that Rusty is innocent. And he's gone to the home of the wealthy girl.
6: And she didn't want to have Rusty arrested, but her mother does. I wonder what will happen.
14: Well, let's read now and find out. Here we go with Rusty Riley. Gallop and run till the road is dusty. Give us music for his horse and Rusty. At Tweedy's home, the girl is saying to her mother,
20: Mother, think what you're doing, having that boy Rusty arrested. Why, it could ruin his whole life.
21: Stuff and nonsense, Tweedy. He's just a young gangster. I never approved of Quentin Miles taking him from the orphanage.
14: The detective stands up, hat in hand. Well, I have to admit the circumstantial evidence is pretty strong against him, ma'am, but, well, I'll have another talk with him. Meanwhile, at the Milestone Farm, in the barn, Rusty walks into the tack room. Tex looks up and says,
22: Hey, what's wrong, Rusty? You look as worried as a new bride baking biscuits.
17: Oh, golly, Tex, I'm in a terrible lot of trouble. I think I'm going to be arrested.
14: Last picture, top row, Tex stands up and grins.
22: Now, arrested? What did you do? Rob a bank or hold up a mail train?
17: It's no joke, Tex. The police think I stole a pearl necklace from the lady at the theater.
0: First picture bottom row, Rusty tells Tex the whole story.
17: You see, Tex, Mr. Baker, the detective, he says that an electrician and a stagehand saw me outside Miss Castle's dressing room just after 4 o'clock. But, gee, I was on my way home with Dawn at that time. Only I can't prove it.
22: No. Don't let it get you down, partner. The truth is a mighty powerful thing to have on your side. I reckon I'll mosey over to that theater and ask a question or two.
17: Well, I wish you'd take these costume bags, Tex. I won't be using it now, and please bring back my jacket and my cap and pants.
3: And a short time later, at the playhouse, Tex is finishing a conversation with Mr. Fidgley, the director of the company.
14: Why, yes, Mr. Purdy, I saw Rusty start for home with a horse about 3:30. Of course, he could have come back.
22: Well, thanks very much, Mr. Fidgley. I'll get his things. You say they're in Mr. Grant's dressing room?
14: Yes, right down there, that door there.
22: Thanks very kindly, sir.
3: Tex goes into the dressing room. He sees Rusty's jacket hanging up on the wall.
22: Well, I'll be a lop-eared jackrabbit. A coat hanger. In all the time I've been at Milestone Farm, I never seen Rusty put that jacket of his'n on a coat hanger.
3: And last picture, in a tavern in the town, two men are talking. It's Shorty, who has just handed the pearls to the gangster.
17: Now, this more squares me with Mick. These pearls are worth at least $3,000 or $4,000.
22: In a legit sale, Shorty. But these here oyster eggs is hot. We got to deal with a fence.
21: Oh, I'm glad that Tex knows all about this and is trying to help us.
3: So am I, because already Tex has discovered an interesting clue that Rusty never hangs his jacket on a hanger.
21: But Shorty's given those pearls to another man already, and if they don't find the pearls on Shorty, will they be able to prove that Shorty was the thief?
3: Well, that's something we'll have to wait until next week to find out. But now look across the page. There's Donald Duck.
21: Oh, Donald Duck, good for a chuckle.
3: Yes, sirree. We'll read your favorite right now. Here we go with Donald Duck. Say the magic words with me. Squeejum, squeejum, squiddle chicka jack. Let's have music to bid a quack quack. It's early in the morning, and the alarm clock goes off.
1: Yes, dear. Oh, it's you. Well, up and at 'em.
3: And a half hour later, Donald goes in to wake up the boys. He looks at the bed and sees Huey, Louie, and the dog, and Dewey.
1: Wow, wow.
3: He reaches over, pulls out the dog, drops him on the floor.
1: Scram, Pooch. Oh, gee, Uncle Donald. I've told you boys a dozen times. Don't let that hound sleep with you.
10: Why, gee, Uncle Donald, he likes a nice bed.
3: Half hour later, Donald is heading for the shopping district. Last picture, top row.
1: Poor little guy. Soft-hearted. Just left me.
3: First picture, bottom row. Donald is standing in front of a pet shop. He sees a beautiful dog bed in the window and a price tag which reads,
2: Deluxe dog bed. Only $30.
3: And 15 minutes later, Donald pulls up in front of his house again. He lifts out the deluxe dog bed.
1: If you know kids and dogs, you can solve any problem.
3: And 5 minutes later, he's showing the deluxe dog bed to the boys.
1: Well, how do you like it, boys?
10: Cool! Absolutely cool!
3: That night, last picture, just before Donald goes to bed, he stops in the boys' room to see if they're sound asleep. And there in the dog's bed are Dewey, Louie, and Huey. And in the boys' bed lies the dog, dreaming of dog biscuits. And Donald goes...
21: Wasn't that a good joke, Uncle Donald?
3: Yes, it was.
21: And he thought, if you understand kids and dogs, you
6: could solve anything.
7: Yes. Well, he solved this problem, but it didn't work out the way he thought.
6: I should say not.
7: This one turned out backwards.
6: A lot of Donald's things turn out backwards, but I just love him.
7: Yes, so do I. Well, now, that's all the time I have. But before I go, here's that nice fellow with some more interesting information. Well, honey, and all you boys and girls, I've got to go now.
6: All right, Mr. Chronic Weekly Man, but I'll be waiting for you next week.
7: Okay, that's a date. And a date with all you boys and girls. Be sure to meet me with our little friend, Miss Honey, next week when I read Puck the Comic Weekly.

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0: Professional thieving is a business. And some forms of it, just as some forms of legitimate business, are conducted on a nationwide scale, with accomplices in major cities throughout the country acting as sales outlets for the stolen goods. But your FBI, one of whose jobs it is to smash these rings, also operates on a nationwide scale. And no matter how cunning the methods of the one, they are no match for the unrelenting vigilance of the other. And it is inevitable, as illustrated in tonight's case from the files of your FBI, it is inevitable that sometime, at some point, the twain shall meet. The greenhouse floral business operated by Merrill Sheridan and his widowed aunt in the suburbs of a large Midwestern city had, until a few months ago, produced only a modest income. Then it began to prosper smartly. But at the moment, this sudden financial success means nothing to Merrill Sheridan. He stands forlornly in his greenhouse, contemplating a flower.
1: Merrill? Oh, Merrill?
2: Yes, Aunt Kathy?
1: I thought you were coming into the house for lunch.
2: I was.
1: Is something wrong?
2: Yes. It's this iris.
1: Oh, what about it?
2: I'm convinced it deliberately committed suicide.
1: But I thought it was doing so well.
2: It was.
1: Well, perhaps you can revive it.
2: I wouldn't give the stupid thing another chance.
1: Oh, look, isn't that Mr. Durham outside?
2: Yeah. Oh, yes, I'm sorry to say.
1: Why, Merle, he's our most profitable customer.
2: I appreciate him, darling, but I don't trust him.
3: Well, good morning.
1: Oh,
2: good morning,
1: Mr. Durham.
3: I would have gotten here sooner, but traffic in the city was extraordinarily heavy.
2: Mr. Durham,
4: yes?
2: You obviously received my telegram.
3: Oh, yes. You said you had a rare variety of tulip bulbs that I might be interested in, correct?
2: Yes.
1: I'll watch the office, Merle.
2: Very well, Aunt Kathy.
3: May I see the rare specimen?
2: Certainly.
5: Here we are.
3: Well, let me look at it.
2: Don't be impatient. I'll handle it. Here, cup your hand.
3: Very well.
2: That's it. Now I shall pull its false bottom out by the root.
3: Thusly.
2: And
3: good Lord, Sharon.
2: Does it please you?
3: Why, it's one of the most beautiful emeralds I've seen.
2: It's the late property of some plushy dowager, I'd say.
3: Why, it's at least 20 carats.
2: Aunt Kathy and I will settle for 25,000.
3: Well, I'll do the best I can.
2: You'll probably sell it for twice that, but remember, you will still get only your usual one-third share.
3: Now, look here, Sheridan, I've told you before...
2: You're entitled to a larger share. I know.
3: This is a precarious enterprise for all of us, but I've spent nearly 20 years building my business, and if I'm caught in just one of these transactions, what happens to the house at Durham, and where am I?
2: Aunt Kathy and I will see to it that you have fresh flowers in your cell every day.
3: Now, see here...
2: That's enough. Just dash on back to the house of Durham, old dear, and do the best you can for one third.
0: The same morning, in that city's field office of the FBI, Agent in Charge Craig was sitting at his desk when Special Agent Highland entered from the teletype room.
6: Good morning, Mr. Craig.
7: Hello, Highland. What have you got there?
6: Special bulletin to all field officers from Washington.
7: Oh, what's up?
6: A series of jewel robberies. Three cities along the eastern seaboard, one right after the other.
7: Sounds like the work of one gang.
6: Yes, here's the bulletin.
7: Mm-hmm.
6: None of the stuff is turning up in the cities where it was stolen, so the police figure the gang is fencing it out around the country.
7: I don't see any description of the stuff here.
6: There's a follow-up teletype coming in. Quite a long list.
7: I see.
6: I don't imagine any of the stones are in their original mounting now, though.
7: No, jewel gangs are usually smart enough to unmount the stones.

0: items before trying to dispose of them. They're harder to identify that way.
1: And reduces the chances of finding them to about one in a million, too.
0: Don't be so pessimistic. You said there's quite a long list of it, right?
1: Yeah, but I also...
0: All the FBI has to do is find just one piece of the jewelry or just one of the stones.
1: But the tough part is finding that one stone.
0: I know, and maybe none of this stuff will ever turn up in our particular bailiwick, but we've got to go on the assumption that it will, so let's get busy.
1: What first?
0: For start, let's alert the police, all pawn shops, and all insurance companies which insure jewelry.
1: Right.

0: Hello?
1: Hello, Sheridan?
0: Oh. Hello, Durham.
1: I've just deposited my personal check for $20,000 to your bank account.
0: For what?
1: I sold the stone for $30,000 and kept my one-third $10,000. Isn't that good news?
0: No.
1: Why not?
0: A little birdie told me you collected $6,000 more as federal luxury tax.
1: Well...
0: Didn't you?
1: Well, yes, but...
0: Then deposit $4,000 of it to my account at once.
1: Now, look, the tax money belongs to the
0: government. You're not paying taxes on stolen gems, and you know it.
1: Sheridan, I told you I wanted more than one-third share, and I'm keeping that $6,000 as a bonus until you're ready to revise our agreement.
0: What kind of flowers do you want?
1: Never mind threatening me.
0: Listen, Durham.
1: Well?
0: All right. Keep your bonus.
1: That's just what... What?
0: I've just decided that from now on we're going to do business on a different basis.
1: What do you mean?
0: I'll fix the amount that Aunt Kathy and I are to have, and you pay it to us in cash on the spot. Then whatever you sell the article for later is your business. How's that?
1: But what if I don't agree with your price?
0: You can take it or leave it.
1: Very well.
0: Good. And we'll start tomorrow.
1: Tomorrow?
0: I'll have an article by then that will be worth $10,000 to Aunt Kathy and me. So bring that much cash with you.
1: But what if
0: you will not be obligated to buy. Just be prepared to. And make it about 1 o'clock.
1: I'll be there.
2: You sent for me, Mr. Craig?
3: Yes, Ireland. You were kind of pessimistic yesterday, weren't you, about our chances of ever finding any of those stolen jewels?
2: Well, yes.
3: I've just had an interesting telephone call.
2: You don't mean one of them has turned up already?
3: One of the stolen jewels described on that list was a 20-carat emerald, wasn't it?
2: Yes.
3: An insurance company that we alerted yesterday just phoned to report that they'd been asked to insure a 20-carat emerald.
2: What?
3: It was brought to them by Mrs. V.A. Madison. Her husband is the head of the Power and Light Company.
2: I know, but... You don't think that either he or his wife are buying a stolen emerald?
3: No, they wouldn't have to know it had been stolen. He purchased the emerald yesterday.
2: Where?
3: Why don't you go ask him?
2: I'm on my way now.

0: afternoon, ma'am.
1: Oh, good afternoon, Mr. Durham. What can I do for you?
0: I have an appointment with your nephew.
1: Oh, yes. He's back in the greenhouse. Shall I go
0: get him? No, no. I'll find him. Sheridan! Sheridan!
2: Don't shout, Mr. Durham.
0: Sheridan, you said you'd have an article for me to look at.
2: That's right, I did.
0: Well?
2: I also told you it would cost you $10,000 in cash.
0: Provided I want to buy it.
2: Are you prepared to?
0: Certainly.
2: I don't see anything green that isn't a plant, old boy.
0: All right, here's the money. Look at it.
2: How much is there?
0: $10,000.
2: I can't afford to trust you anymore. It's much too expensive.
0: Well, here, count it yourself.
2: I'd be delighted. All hundred?
0: Each of those packages contains $1,000.
2: Fine. Then I'll take four of them.
0: Huh?
2: Here. You may have the rest back.
0: What are you doing?
2: Just evening the score, that's all.
0: What?
2: My dear fellow, you held out $4,000 on me yesterday, didn't you?
0: Oh, I get it. This was all just a trick.
2: Rather clever one, don't you think?
0: Give me back that money.
2: Not a chance, old dear. Now I must look after the petunias.
0: Why, you...
2: Please go away before I stick the sap dragons on you.
0: Either you give me back that money this minute, Sheridan,
2: or you'll do what?
0: I'll tell the police that you commissioned me to sell a 20-carat emerald for you yesterday.
2: Really?
0: And after I had innocently incriminated myself, you confessed that it was stolen and offered me more stolen jewels to get rid of.
2: That would be very unwise.
0: Look, I want to get out of this business anyway. You keep the $4,000. I'm going to the police.
1: Just a minute, Mr. Durham.
0: What?
1: You're not going to make trouble for us.
0: Get out of my way.
1: Sorry.
2: Thank you, Aunt Kathy. You're so considerate.

And now, before the FBI file on Flowers for the Corpse resumes, as it will in just a moment, here's that important message for homeowners and home buyers. This week at the Equitable Life Assurance Society, I heard the inspiring story of a young hero who gave his life trying to save someone else's home, trying to save people trapped in a burning building. Not long before his death, this gallant young man had started to purchase a home for his own family under the Equitable Society's Assured Home Ownership Plan. Thanks to his foresight, his widow didn't inherit a mortgage. She inherited a home she now owns free and clear. 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One, the mortgage is canceled, paid off in full if owner dies. And besides, every dollar previously paid on principal is returned in full to the widow along with a canceled mortgage. Two, a special cash fund is built up, ready to be used if financial emergencies threaten the home. Three, this cash fund increases as the mortgage shrinks. It can be used to shorten the term of the mortgage. Pay off a 20-year mortgage, for example, in as little as 14 years, saving 6 years' interest. Four, mortgage interest not at 6%, not at 5%, but at only 4%. Five, liberal allowance to cover title search, lawyer's fees, and other closing costs. No broker's commission or bonus charges. Well, frankly, there is no other plan like this anywhere. The Equitable Society calls it America's finest plan for home ownership. 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And now, back to the FBI file, Flowers for the Corpse.

0: Professional jewel thieves and their accomplices, so often glamorized by authors of mystery adventure fiction and endowed with almost supernatural talents, are neither glamorous nor supernatural to your FBI or to law enforcement agencies cooperating in their capture. To them, they're just another lot of criminals, just another patch of scum fouling the waters of decent society, and just as vulnerable as any other kind of criminal. At about the time the jeweler Durham was making his fatal visit to the Sheridan greenhouse, Special Agent Highland of the FBI was concluding his visit to V.A. Madison, purchaser of the stolen emeralds. A little later, accompanied by Agent in Charge Craig, he visited Durham's office.
1: I'm sorry, but Mr. Durham isn't in.
2: Are you his secretary?
1: Yes.
2: Well, then perhaps you can help us. We're special agents of the FBI.
1: The FBI?
2: That's right.
1: But what...
2: It's about a stone which Mr. V.A. Madison purchased here a couple of days ago, a 20-carat emerald.
1: Well, what about it?
2: Mr. Durham told Mr. Madison he had obtained the stone through the liquidation of an estate that same day.
1: Yes, that's true.
2: We've just checked, and there is no record of any such estate liquidation.
1: What?
2: But the emerald exactly fits the description of one stolen in an eastern city recently.
1: Good heavens, what? There must be some mistake.
2: I'm afraid the mistake is Mr. Durham's in knowingly receiving and disposing of stolen goods. Now, where did he really get the emerald?
1: I don't know.
2: Has he gotten other stones the same way?
1: Well, yes. I mean, that is...
2: We're convinced Mr. Durham is dealing with agents of a ring of jewel thieves, miss.
1: Well, if he is, I don't know it. They don't come here.
2: Yeah.
3: I found this on Durham's desk.
2: What?
3: Flowers are my hobby, you know, and this is a Dutch variety of tulip bulb.
2: Oh, what about it?
3: Well, it's not only an odd place for a tulip bulb to be, but this is a very odd bulb.
2: What do you mean?
3: Take hold of the roots at the bottom and pull. That's it.
2: Well, what... Well, the bottom comes out.
3: Yeah, and the bulb is hollow inside.
2: Oh, for the love of Pete. What do you know about this, miss?
1: I didn't know that about it.
2: What do you mean?
1: Well, I mean, Mr. Durham buys a lot of tulip bulbs.
2: From whom?
1: A greenhouse out in Millville.
2: Yes?
1: Every time they have some of a certain special variety, they let Mr. Durham know.
3: I'll say it's a special variety.
2: Sounds like the florist could be the fence.
3: Sure, and hides the stuff in hollow tulip bulbs.
2: What's the name of that greenhouse, miss?
1: It's Sheridan.
2: Highland, I'll stick here and wait for Durham.
3: Right.
2: And since you speak the flower language...
3: I'll get out there and start speaking it right now.
4: Aunt Kathy?
5: Yes?
4: I think we should be getting out of here.
5: Merle, running away is just the thing not to do.
4: Darling, after all, you have committed a murder, and I believe there's a law against that sort of thing.
5: But closing up the greenhouse and running away would immediately pin suspicion on us.
4: Then what is your idea, my sweet?
5: To dispose of Durham's body and his car.
4: How, when, and where?
5: We'll drive up to the cabin tonight, lock the body in the car, and roll it into the lake.
4: Aunt Kathy, you're a genius. I would never have... Wait.
5: Well, what's the matter?
4: Someone just drove up.
5: What of it? Probably a customer.
4: He's no regular customer. I've never seen him before.
5: Well, we can't turn him down because of that.
4: Suppose I have to take him back in the greenhouse.
5: He won't know there's a body hidden under the benches unless you tell him.
4: Oh.
3: How do you do?
5: Hello. What can we do for you?
3: I'd like to get a few tulip bulbs, please.
4: Some what?
5: Tulip bulbs, Merle.
4: Oh, yes. Well, if you'll tell me what kind you want, I'll go back in the greenhouse.
3: Well, that's all right. I'll come with you, if I may.
4: Well...
5: Take the gentleman back, Merle. I'll watch the office.
4: Come this way, please.
3: Surely.
4: After you.
3: Thank you.
4: Any particular variety you're interested in?
3: Pride of Harlem is my favorite Dutch bulb.
4: Oh? Oh, yes.
3: The reason I came here, a friend of mine who trades with you recommended your place to me.
4: Who's that?
3: Pardon?
4: Your friend, I mean.
3: The jeweler, J.P. Durham.
4: Just a minute.
3: Yes?
4: Who are you and what do you want here?
3: Well, I don't understand.
4: You're lying to me. You're no friend of Durham's and you didn't come here to buy tulip bulbs.
3: You're making my work awfully easy for me, Mr. Sheridan.
4: What?
3: So I may as well admit now that I'm not a friend of Durham's. I'm a special agent of the FBI.
4: FBI?
3: And I'm not concerned with the bulbs themselves, but the jewels that you conceal inside some of them.
4: Look here.
3: Furthermore, I'd like an explanation for what looks like blood on the floor over there. Also, the car outside with the monogram JPD on the door.
5: You'd better put your hands up, Mr. FBI.
2: Thanks again, Aunt Kathy.
5: Merle, I think we'll have two passengers in that car up at the lake tonight.

0: What time is it, Brian?
1: 5:35. Why?
0: Hyland should have reported back here by now.
1: Maybe he had trouble finding the place.
0: Shouldn't have had too much trouble. He knew the name of the town and the name of the greenhouse owner.
1: Well, maybe he wasn't in and Hyland is waiting for him. There wouldn't be any sense in calling us unless he had some information.
0: No, perhaps you're right, but...
1: But what?
0: I don't like the whole setup.
1: What do you mean?
0: Well, in addition to not hearing from Hyland, we can't find Durham.
1: Hmm. I'm not exactly crazy about that part of it myself.
0: He's mixed up in this, and if he's running out, I don't want to give him too much of a lead.
1: If he's running out, and the man who owns the greenhouse isn't in, maybe they're both taking the trip together.
0: Yeah. Well, one thing is sure.
1: What's that?
0: We're not doing anybody any good sitting around here. Let's get out to that greenhouse.

0: Merle.
1: Hmm?
0: Did you get Durham's body in the car?
1: Yes. I didn't realize my own strength.
0: Is there anything else we have to do?
1: Not that I can think of.
0: Well, then, I think we'd better be going. It's a long drive to the cabin, and the FBI is no one-man organization, you know.
1: What do you mean?
0: Oh, well, they'll be sending some other men along to look for this one when he doesn't show up.
1: You're right. I'll be ready to go in a minute.
0: What are you doing there, Mr. FBI?
1: Nothing. Just rearranging some of the flowers.
0: What are you doing that for?
1: Well, I'm rather fond of flowers myself, and the colors you had in this centerpiece bothered me.
2: We're not interested in what bothers you.
1: I always heard that they allowed the condemned man to do what he liked during the last hours.
2: Stop fixing those flowers.
0: Merle.
1: What?
0: Did you check the gas and oil in Durham's car? It won't be a very good idea to be stopping anywhere with our passengers.
1: Everything is taken care of. Let's go.

0: Place sure seems deserted, Trey.
1: Yeah. Got your flash?
0: Right here.
1: Let's see if we can get in the greenhouse and have a look around. Try this door here.
0: Oh. Didn't bother to lock up anyway.
1: No. Throw your light around. Come on. Let's take a walk down this aisle and see what we...
0: Crazy.
1: No?
0: Look.
1: Yeah. Looks like blood.
0: I hope it's not Highland blood.
1: Wait a minute. Shine your light over there.
0: What is it?
1: Highland's identification card.
0: What?
1: It was lying on the table with this bunch of flowers.
0: Say, those flowers seem to be arranged in a special way.
1: Yes, and I've got a hunch it's supposed to mean something.
0: You think Highland managed to leave us some kind of clue?
1: Yes, he knew his flowers, and flowers have special meanings. What kind are these?
0: I think one of them's a verbena. Yeah. Yeah, my wife planted some to make a border.
1: Let's get on the phone and call the Daily Journal's library and find out what a verbena means.
0: Right.
1: If that doesn't tell us enough, we'll find out what these others mean and get the whole story.

0: This is getting to be a bore.
1: Now, Merle, just relax. After all, we can't roll a car and two bodies into the lake as long as that moonstruck couple is parked down there.
0: Well, you'd think they would have had enough smooching in 2 hours.
1: Wait a minute, I believe it. Yes, they are. They're driving off now.
0: Thank heaven.
1: Well, Mr. FBI?
0: I think I know what you mean.
1: You'll please walk out of the cabin to the car and get in beside the late Dr. Durham.
0: Well, I guess the message I left for my associates to find has failed me.
1: What do you mean?
0: What message? The flowers you made me drop. My identification card you didn't see me drop.
1: What?
0: Surely you know the language of flowers. The verbena meant pray for me. That was to let them know I was in your power. And the milkwort means hermitage, which they could easily translate into this isolated cabin of yours.
2: Very clever. But I'm afraid they wouldn't know where this cabin is.
0: Your friends and neighbors do, and they'd gladly cooperate with the FBI.
2: And Aunt Kathy, I'd say let's get this over with and move away from here.
1: Yes.
2: Get up from there and start for the door.
0: Okay.
3: Oh, that gun.
4: Oh. Craig, am I glad to see you.
5: We finally figured out your message, Hyland, but we were afraid we'd be too late.
0: It is too late for Durham. And it could have been for me unless... Well, do you know what smooching is?
5: Why?
0: I'm very thankful for it.

Tried on the more serious charge of murder, Merle Sheridan's aunt was convicted and sentenced to life imprisonment. Her nephew received a long term in a federal penitentiary for receiving and disposing of stolen goods. And the arrest of these two led eventually to the apprehension of the gang of jewel thieves, all of whom are now serving prison terms. Yes, professional thievery is a business, operating sometimes on a nationwide scale. But likewise, the law operates on a nationwide scale. And no matter how cunning the methods of the one, they are no match for the unrelenting vigilance of the other. And it is inevitable, always, that sometime, at some point, the twain shall meet.

Next week, another thrilling case from the files of your FBI. We'll tell you about it in just a moment. But first, let me refresh your memory on the more important features of the Equitable Society's Assured Home Ownership Plan. Remember that the mortgage interest is only 4%. Remember that if the owner dies, the widow owns the home without any mortgage at all. Yes, the Assured Home Ownership Plan is practically foreclosure proof. To get the full story, talk to an Equitable Society representative in your community. Ask him for literature that gives all details. You'll find him in your local phone book under the name Equitable. E-Q-U-I-T-A-B-L-E. The Equitable Life Assurance Society of the United States. Next week, we will bring you another colorful story from the files of the Federal Bureau of Investigation. The Friendly Killers.

0: The incident used in tonight's Equitable Life Assurance Society's broadcast are adapted from the files of the Federal Bureau of Investigation. However, all names used are fictitious, and any similarity thereof to the names of persons living or dead is accidental. Tonight, the music was composed and conducted by Frederick Steiner, the author was Frank Ferries, and your narrator was Dean Carlton. This is your FBI, is a Jerry Devine production. Now, this is Carl Frank, speaking for the Equitable Life Assurance Society of the United States and the Equitable Society's representative in your community, and inviting you to tune in again next week at this same time, when the Equitable Life Assurance Society of the United States will bring you another colorful story from the files of the Federal Bureau of Investigation. The Friendly Killer. On This Is Your FBI. Have you ever been hungry? Really hungry? So hungry that it hurts? It's an unpleasant sensation, even for a few hours. Well, imagine how it is to feel that way month after month, to live for years on a starvation diet. And then remember that right now, 500 million people in the world are desperately hungry. Millions of them will die unless we send them whatever food we can spare. 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
3: As this transcribed adventure moves forward from day to day, you'll have the help of Terry Lee, Pat Ryan, Jude Hennick, and the others in the thrilling job of aircraft spotting. It isn't an easy job, but if you listen closely, you'll hear all kinds of pointers, and you'll find it easier to remember a plane, too. We'll join that daring American pilot, Jude Hennick, in just a moment. Terry and the Pirates is brought to you by the makers of Libby's Tomato Juice, one of Libby's 100 famous foods. There's no doubt about it. The men and women who go places and do things in this world are the ones with pep and sparkle, live wires who never seem to get tired or blue. Now, one of the surest ways for you to get energy like that is to eat the right things. Things that really contribute, like Libby's Tomato Juice. You see, Libby's Tomato Juice is not only a wonderful tasting drink, it's rich in vitamins. Yes, Libby's Tomato Juice is one of the best of all sources of important vitamin C. It's rich, too, in vitamin A, and also supplies vitamins B1 and G. So you can see you get lots of vitamins when you drink this grand tomato juice of Libby's. And tomato juice is far from being the only Libby's food you'll want to have. Libby brings you more than 100 different foods, fruits and juices, meats, vegetables, salmon, and every one is extra specially good. They taste grand, and they bring you fine food values. For Libby's skill and careful methods protect food values as well as flavor. So why don't you ask your mother to get Libby's food? She'll be glad to, because they're easy to fix as well as grand tasting and nutritious. The name is Libby's, spelled L-I-B-B-Y-S. You wanted to get Libby's food because they're extra good. And now, Terry and the Pirates. The Chinese commandos have started out on their first night raid, and their objective is the enemy supply depot, a small group of oil trucks encamped in a valley. But in some way, the enemy has discovered that the commandos are planning a midnight attack. And so, a trap was set. The invader soldiers slipped into the nearby hills, and dummies wearing uniforms were placed about the campfire. But from a distance, the keen eyes of Terry saw that something was wrong. He reported his observations to Pat Ryan. Together, they worked their way close to the supply trucks, discovered the trick, but in turn were made prisoners. Enemy soldiers surrounded them, and the officer in charge said,
4: "Ah, so we have caught the Americans in our little trap. It is well. I had hoped for a more complete group of prisoners, but I shall be satisfied for the moment. Be pleased to follow me. I will need you two gentlemen to help me destroy the remainder of your ripple foolhardy company.
3: But before we continue with this side of tonight's adventure, let's return to the commando headquarters. Here we join Jude Hennig, who has been left behind with Connie. Jude didn't want to do any walking, and Connie isn't keen on boom-boom bullets in personal inside. Jude, as usual, is discussing airplanes.
5: Well, Connie, I don't know whether I'm helping you or just hearing myself talk. Do you know what I've just told you?
6: Oh, to be sure, Mr. Doodle. It's airplane stuffings.
5: Well, you go to work on that spotter that Terry made. It's got more good sense packed into it than an armful of books.
6: Connie is sleepy with book.
5: Reading makes me sleepy, too. So whirl that cardboard disc and see if you can learn to identify planes.
6: It's easy to do. Watch out. This is United States airplane. Flying battleship.
5: Oh, flying fortress. How do you know this?
6: Big boom guns are plenty engines. Golly.
5: Look, Connie, it's a monoplane. 90% of all the planes in this war are monoplanes. Learn to spot monoplanes. Huh. Well, you were a super spotter.
6: All right, try whizzing around again. Watch out. Connie, it's Japanese bomb plane.
5: You guess them all right. I don't know how, but you do. But you twist things up so much nobody can understand you. Yeah, it's a Jap bombing plane. Let's spin the platter again. Let's see how good you are. Oh, what's that, baby?
6: Is Mr. Smith.
5: Oh, I give up. That's a Messerschmitt, Mr. Smith. You call him one way and label him another. What was that you called the British fighter plane? Oh, yeah, the Dragon. You meant the Spitfire.
6: Oh, he's so sorry, but wise man has so said, it's better to understand in time of trouble than...
5: Huh. Well, you're worse than usual tonight, Tommy. If that dogfight we had in there didn't help you any. Hey, I'm beginning to get worried about our pals. Been gone about 3 hours. We should be straggling back. We should have heard something.
6: Connie is clean of worryness. Mr. Ryan Todd and Terry can fight with delight.
5: Maybe so, but that outfit went to the supply depot to get gas and oil for my plane. I can't forget that. I wonder if I ought to... Of course. I got enough gas to fly there and back.
6: Flying airplane at night is most unhappy.
5: See, there wasn't a time schedule. We should have raided that outfit over an hour ago. Connie? I'm going for a ride in the crate. You want to come along?
6: Oh, Tommy regrets that his liver is torn with sympathy, but he...
5: Okay, so I'll take a powder on my own. Come on, lend a hand. At least you can do that.
3: As Dude Hennig suddenly decides to fly over the enemy supply depot, let's return to Terry and Pat. They are surrounded by invader soldiers and the officer in charge.
7: All right. So we made a mistake.
4: Allah hapare, your last mistake. This is war, and I cannot take any prisoner. However, I might see fit to make an exception in the case of you, gentlemen, if...
7: If we talk. No thanks.
4: I expected an insolent answer, and so we do not waste time. It will be an unusual experience for you, gentlemen, to die in the uniform of my company.
7: It's an unusual experience to die.
4: To have your own soldiers be responsible for your death. That, too, is unusual. Hmm.
7: What shall I do? Ask you what you have in mind?
4: You are both prisoners of war. You should be shot without delay. But I shall have you dressed in the uniform of my soldiers. You will be placed conveniently over there by the firelight. Your friends will shoot you, mistaking you, of course, for my own men.
7: How typical.
4: That is to remind you to hold your tongue in the presence of a superior. You have found the fate you deserve, and there is no further need for talk.
8: You're not afraid. You'd just like to shatter your teeth for exercise.
6: Nightly air travel go boots in darkness.
8: There's no mountains to worry about around here. I know this country. It's as flat as your face.
6: Much obliged for saying, but the face is not flat.
8: Well, keep a bump on your shoulders and keep looking. No, there we are. See down there about 2 miles north? That's the spot it has to be. Oh, is there a campfire, huh?
6: The next time, Connie remain on ground and study airplane dinner.
8: Ah, plenty of time for that. Do it tomorrow.
5: I'll give you a whole course in aircraft spotting. Just now we have work to do.
6: Is there going to be shooting?
5: I hope not. Gonna fly down low and see what's wrong. They seem mighty quiet. Now look closely. Go back around. Something's wrong. I know there is. I can't see anybody. Hand me that flare, Connie.
6: Is this?
5: Yeah. I'm going upstairs with this crate and drop a flare. Then we'll see what's what. Much better than the moonlight anyway. I better get this over with. I haven't enough gas left to clean last year's strong gummy. Okay, here goes the flare. That? Light enough down there to read yesterday's newspaper. Well, we'll go down and have a look. There's a lot of people running. Looks like I stirred up a hornet's nest. Can't tell who's who. We moved too fast, my lad. Well, maybe I did wrong, but at least it's better than sitting home doing nothing. Okay, Tommy.

0: Friday.
1: Oh, yeah, that's less than an aircraft identification. Look, I know you're anxious to learn, but can't it wait until tomorrow morning? After all, I'm a bit wary. This night flying has its good points. Hey, Connie. Wait. Oh, well, I had quite an evening.
2: Here goes, stretch out. Unlatch the missile girl.
1: Hey, what's that?
3: Hey, wake up, Connie. Looks like we got company. Can't see any too well, but those engines sound like trucks.
2: Oh, please, Mr. Doodle. Connie is officially in arms of peace.
3: Okay, but maybe this is more trouble. Right on the home ground, too. I'm going out and have a look.
4: Say, fellas, I want to apologize, but I got worried. I got so fidgety sitting here with Connie that I...
5: Andrew, don't apologize. If it wasn't for you, Pat and I'd be a couple of dead pigeons right now.
3: Thanks, dude. The first commando medal goes to you. That series of acrobatics, that flare light, did the trick. Dragon Lady was able to get our men together, and while you were up there...
5: It was the closest shave I ever watched. No thanks, never again.
1: Oh, I don't get it, lad. What happened? Seem to have brought home the bacon. I mean, those oil trucks didn't grow under you.
3: Oh, it's a long story, and I'm tired.
5: Pat and I were tied to one of those trucks, right by the campfire. You see, we were prisoners.
1: Well, say, and looky, you got nice invader uniforms on.
5: Sure, and then you flew in. You cut some fancy capers awful close to the ground, dude, but you scared the gang away. They scattered like leaves in a windstorm.
3: And then you set off that flare, and our own outfit charged in. Well, after the shooting was all over, we seemed to be in first place.
1: Oh, yes. Any time you need a life save or anything like that, just drop a line. Now that everything's over, I think we'll turn in. Oh, by the way, if it isn't asking too much, will you fill the gas tanks? I may have to do a little more flying, and I want to be ready.
3: What a man. Okay, Judy. I'll personally fill the fuel tank. Oh, yeah, and thanks again for saving my life.
1: Oh, another gag like that, and I'll be sorry I did.
5: Anything I can do for you, Duty?
1: Yeah, you can do plenty, Terry.
5: I'm so glad to be alive and all the time.
1: I want you to take charge of Connie. He thinks your airplane spotter is wonderful. He knows all the planes. But he's got his own name for him. Take him in hand, will you?
5: Sure thing.
1: Oh, thanks. With those few words, I depart from my 40 wings.
2: Adios, and stuff. Call me early, Mother, for tomorrow.
3: Well, Terry, it's been a big night's work and a lucky one. I'll arrange about refueling Dude's plane. You go and educate Connie on the best way to spot planes.
5: You hear that, Connie?
6: Mrs. Perry, is nobody explain why Connie must ride in airplane with Mr. Doodle to learn easy way to spot?
5: Well, you don't have to ride in a plane in order to learn how to spot planes. Say, were you in that plane with Dude?
6: Is so.
5: Did you hear that, Pat?
3: Well, button my lip.
5: I'll tell you what, Connie. As long as you like that airplane spotter of mine, I'll make you one. Just for yourself. And I'll put a lot of different planes on it. How's that?
6: Here's hokey dandy.
3: Well, what a night. I hope our friends didn't have to go through any many narrow escapes they had this time. This is just about the wildest adventure they ever had. But there's a new thriller coming up mighty quick, and I'll tell you about it in just a moment. A few minutes ago, I was telling you about Libby's tomato juice, how rich it is in vitamins, how wonderful it tastes. But I didn't tell you this. I didn't say why Libby's is so super delicious. Well, the chief reason is that Libby uses prize variety tomatoes. Yes, sir, prize variety tomatoes picked red ripe. Do try Libby's tomato juice. You'll sure go for that prize tomato flavor. Remember, when you buy war savings bonds and stamps, you're buying a share in America. Next Monday's transcribed adventure is one of those things that blow up suddenly and cause plenty of excitement. 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So make a date with our friends next Monday. 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
2: No matter how long and how hard any job seems to be, there's always a way to do it. Always an answer to everything that seems to go wrong. And it looks as if the Gregory party have found the answer to their troubles. When Mrs. Gregory, her daughter Joan, Jerry Hall, and Captain Bradford were taken to the Euclidean city beneath the sea and given their freedom to roam through the city as they pleased, it proved that the freedom was mostly imaginary, as they are prisoners. Perhaps even more surely prisoners than they were on the Magic Island. The Euclidean city is built in 13 enormous natural caves under the ocean, the smallest of these rooms being a mile in diameter, and the largest nearly 2 miles across. The highest point in this weird city is 200 feet below the water, and escape has seemed impossible. Now, however, we find Jerry and Joan walking through one of the large caves, and they're mighty cheerful about something.
3: But, Joan, are you sure G-47 will keep its promise?
4: I have told you repeatedly, Jerry, that G-47 need not stoop to the practice of deceiving anyone. He is quite secure in Euclidea.
3: No, I guess that's right. He could let Tex work with those rocket ships all he wanted to, and still be mighty sure that there wasn't any danger of our stealing one of them.
4: Captain Bradford is very clever, but even he would find it impossible to take a rocket ship out of these underwater caverns.
3: Yeah, I guess he would. But if the Euclideans... Hey, where are we going?
4: We are going to the transportation room, where we will be allowed to see all of the Euclidean methods of transportation.
3: Okay, that's all I wanted to know.
4: What were you about to say when you interrupted yourself?
3: When I interrupted myself?
4: Yes, Jerry, you were mentioning the Euclidean rocket ships and the impossibility of getting one of them out of this colony.
3: Oh, yeah, yeah. Well, I was just thinking about how impossible that impossibility really is.
4: Jerry, an impossibility is an impossibility. There are no degrees of comparison. A matter is either possible or impossible.
3: You just saved me the trouble of trying to tell you that. If it's impossible to get all those submarine rocket ships and all the other gadgets these guys use to get around in, and if it's impossible to get them out of here, what good are they? Did they build them just to look at them?
4: I stated that Captain Bradford could not get them out.
3: The Euclideans get them out, don't they?
4: Naturally.
3: Then Tex Bradford can get them out.
4: That does not follow. The Euclideans will impose certain restrictions on the captain.
3: And when Tex gets ready, he'll smash those restrictions all to pieces.
4: I hope...
5: You are correct, Jerry.
3: You sound like your hopes were mighty weak. Say, Joan, our footsteps don't make any more noise.
4: I had observed that. We are entering a section of the city where the floor of the cavern has been covered with the Euclidean noiseless steel.
3: And our voices are getting that funny hollow sound they had up in that sound laboratory on the island.
4: So they are. I believe that would indicate that we are approaching one of the more important sound testing laboratories on this level.
3: Then maybe we'll see something interesting, huh?
4: If we are allowed to see anything, it will prove interesting.
3: Well, I'll agree with that. These Euclideans put on a good show, even if they're only giving you something to eat.
4: Jerry, stop.
3: What's the matter?
4: In another moment, you would have walked into that steel wall.
3: Oh, looks like it. Oh, well, we can go some other way.
4: But the captain wanted us to visit the transportation chambers, and we were directed here.
3: Well, directed or not, I'm not walking through any walls today.
4: There must be some other manner of passing that wall.
3: Oh, sure there is. But if they don't want us there, we'll stay on this side.
4: Jerry, there is that signal again.
3: Yeah, sounds like the one they used when they want us to come to lunch. But it's only 4 o'clock now.
4: The signal sounded 4 times. Is that not logical at 4 o'clock?
3: Well, sure, if that's what it's for. But they didn't do that at 1 or 2 or 3 o'clock. Why do it at 4?
4: I do not know.
3: Well, maybe... Oh, golly whiskers, Joan.
4: What is it, Jerry?
3: Look, through this wall.
4: Euclideans.
3: I'll say Euclideans.
4: I have never seen so many together at one time.
3: Well, there must be 50 of them, all dressed alike, in those funny costumes of Euclidean cloth.
4: They are rapidly approaching this transparent steel wall.
3: And this wall's plenty soundproof, or else they're walking on this noiseless steel. They're heading straight for this wall.
4: Then there is an opening in the wall for them to pass through.
3: Well, unless they're going to walk right straight through it.
4: This is a solid steel wall, Jerry, and there is no magic in Euclidea.
3: Well, that's what old G-47 told us when we first got here, but I still don't believe it.
4: If you will look carefully at this wall, you will note that it is rising. Silently and slowly, but surely rising.
3: Yeah, it's going up all right. Say, we'd better get back out of the way and let the parade through.
4: It will be wise to step slightly to one side.
3: Well, that wall's up just over their heads now, and here they come. Gee, that's a creepy sight. That long line of people, all dressed exactly alike, marching along in single file, looking straight ahead, and not a sound out of them.
4: Needless conversation is not encouraged among the workers of Euclidea.
3: Well, this bunch sure isn't wasting any words on us. I never knew so many blamed people could have so little to say as the gang around this spooky place.
4: I think we should attempt to pass under the wall while it is raised.
3: Good girl, Joan. Come on. And if anybody stops us, they'll have to move out of that chain gang they're in. I'd be glad in that just to get in that chain gang and watch it bust up.
4: Quickly, Jerry. The procession is nearly through.
3: Okay, come on then. Only a couple of steps and we'll be on the other side of the wall. Well, we made it. And nobody tried to stop us.
4: We are barely in time. The wall is sinking down to the floor.
3: And that long line of spooks is marching off someplace.
4: Jerry, what is a spook?
3: Oh, a spook is something you see every time you turn around on Euclidea and G-47 says he hasn't any up.
4: Oh, that is horrible English, Jerry.
3: Well, maybe it is, but it's the way I feel. Oh, boy, our voices sound all right again.
4: That is something.
3: Yeah, and we're on the other side of the wall. That's something else.
4: It will be difficult to decide upon our course.
3: Huh? Oh, why, Joan, this is really something to see.
4: I agree with you.
3: Are you sick?
4: Sick? You think I am ill?
3: Oh, must be something wrong with you. You agreed with me.
4: Jerry, will you
3: please? All right. I won't try to have any more fun with you. Let's get down to business and decide which one of these little streets we want to use.
4: There is apparently no activity at any point in this portion of Euclidea.
3: Sure, not much going on. But what a place this is. A regular little modern city. All laid out in streets and everything just perfect. I got it.
4: What have you, Jerry?
3: I've got the answer to this model town.
4: Yes?
3: Well, I'll bet the Euclideans are planning to start model towns like this when they take over the rest of the world.
4: Well, that is possible. It is indeed a model of neatness.
3: Well, I guess it won't do any harm to look in one of these windows.
4: Wait, Jerry.
3: Huh?
4: As we are walking on this noiseless stone, do you not think we should give some indication of our presence before we attempt to peer into windows?
3: Well, I suppose we ought to. Hello in there. Hello in there. Hello in there!
4: Jerry, you are terribly noisy.
3: Yes, I'm not noisy enough, though. I didn't wake anyone yet. I'll try it again.
4: Please do not. I think we may consider these buildings vacant and observe them as we choose.
6: On the contrary, you would be very foolish to attempt to pry into the secrets of those buildings.
3: Gee, the girl commander.
6: Precisely.
4: I am sorry if we have overstepped the privileges given us by G-47.
6: You have not done so as yet?
3: No, then we won't. But where did you come from?
6: The building you have just passed. My quarters are contained in that building.
4: You were correct, Jerry. These are occupied.
6: Indeed, they are. These buildings are the quarters of the various commanders. You are now in transportation sector number 1. This entire block is occupied by submarine commanders. The adjacent street houses airplane pilots.
3: Well, we don't want to stick our noses in any place we're not supposed to see. But G-47 told us we could look at anything we get into.
6: That is a point on which I must question you. How did you get into this sector?
3: We just walked in.
6: Through the steel separation wall?
4: That wall was raised to allow a long column of workers to pass through. We entered as they passed out.
6: So, someone in the control tower is very careless. You must leave at once.
3: What, Commander?
6: Silence. You must leave at once. If you were found here, G-47 would deprive you of all freedom and confine you to your quarters.
3: Okay, Skipper. How do we get out?
6: Follow me as rapidly as possible. I will personally allow you to pass through a private entrance in the rear of my quarters.
3: Well, where will we be after we get there? I mean, what kind of a place will we be in? And how do we get from there back to our quarters?
6: You will be in the agricultural chamber.
3: You mean where the pigs and the chickens and the cows are?
6: Precisely. You will be directly across the animal husbandry section from your own sector.
4: But, Commander, how can that be? We have walked for miles, and we left that room at the beginning of our tour.
6: The various caverns making up Euclidea form a rough circle. You have nearly completed that circle.
3: Golly whiskers, Joan. We've been walking in a circle.
6: Precisely. Now I will open the door, which will admit you to the agricultural section.
4: Jerry, it is indeed the chamber in which we started our walk.
3: It sure is. And is that the elevator to our quarters way over there on the other side?
6: That is the elevator. One moment while I close this door.
4: You need not trouble yourself to the extent of conducting us to our elevator.
6: Silence, I have news for you.
4: News for us?
6: Precisely.
3: Good or bad news?
6: Your conduct will decide that. My opinion would be that you will, in all probability, utilize this news in a manner both foolish and dangerous. However, that is your privilege.
3: Well, gee, you've got me all excited. What's the news?
6: Your Captain Bradford is at this minute.
4: Commander.
6: What is the meaning of this interruption, Cleostra?
4: I offer my apologies for that, but I was frightened by the thought that we might be overheard as you gave us this news.
3: Yeah. What if somebody heard you telling us something you're not supposed to tell?
6: Do not presume so far. What I am going to tell you is common knowledge among the Euclideans. However, we will not be overheard. This sector is normal in every respect. We are as safe as if we were speaking in an open plot of ground in your own world.
3: Okay, Commander. What is it?
6: Captain Bradford has been taken to the transportation laboratory, where we will see every device known to the Euclideans, including the rocket ships.
4: We were aware of that.
6: Here is something you were not aware of, and I think the one detail which G-47 has overlooked in guaranteeing your safe imprisonment here.
3: Well, Captain Bradford has figured out a way to escape?
6: Not as yet, but I would advise you to tell the captain this. Your homing pigeons may be found in the transportation laboratory.
4: Jerry, those little homing pigeons!
3: Oh, boy! If Tex can only figure how to get those pigeons up to the top of the water.
6: Do not raise your voices, and do not discuss this with the captain in your quarters. Bring him to this section where we are standing now, immediately after lunch tomorrow. I will meet you here, obviously by accident. In the meantime, say nothing to the captain or to Mrs. Gregory.
3: But can't we even...
6: Tomorrow at noon, immediately after lunch, and execute your movements carefully. Your only hope of ever leaving this city rests with those pigeons. Make no mistake about that.
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0: Once again, the Damon Runyon Theater brings you another story by the master storyteller, Damon Runyon. And this one, Sense of Humor. And to tell it to you, here is Broadway.
1: Thanks. It is of an afternoon one day in September that I am sitting in Mindy's enjoying myself with some potato pancakes when I am joined by a citizen who is called Joe the Joker. Now, why he is called that is because he is very fond of jokes on somebody else. So when I see him, I push back my plate because Joe the Joker is liable to sprinkle something in the food just for a laugh.
2: Don't worry, Broadway. I don't play any jokes on you.
1: No? You are sick or something?
2: Listen, in a minute you'll hear quite a loud yell which will come from that direction right over there by the door.
1: What do you do, plant a mine there?
3: Hey, that is something I never think of. Broadway, that's a wonderful idea.
1: I open my big mouth.
2: I'll think of it later. Right now, keep your eye on Frankie Ferocious.
1: Well, Frank, goodbye, Joe. Anytime anybody plays jokes on Frankie, I leave.
2: Sit still, sit still. This is going to be good.
1: I hope you will have a nice funeral.
3: Look, look, look. It's going to happen.

0: Frankie, Eileen.
1: Sit still, sit still. This is going to be good.
0: I hope you will have a nice funeral.
2: Look, look, look. It's going to happen. Boy, oh boy, this time I outdo myself.
0: You certainly
2: do. Yeah. It worked. It worked. Boy, oh boy, what a hot wood he gets. I used 6 matches in his shoe.
0: Joe, I am leaving you. Frankie sees you and is coming over.
1: Ah, let him, let him. It's only a joke.
0: A joke like this can lead to lots of flowers.
1: Shut up. Look at his face.
3: Well, well, well. What a sense of humor you got, Joe.
1: Me? You talking to me, Frankie?
3: To you. It's all right, boys. I'll take care of this.
0: I think I will leave now. Anybody who is hungry can help himself to my potato pancakes. My appetite is very gone.
3: Take it easy, Broadway. I know you have nothing to do with this.
1: This? Broadway, what is he talking about?
3: I'm talking about you, big man. You give me a hot foot.
1: Me? Why, Frankie, never in my life do I stoop to such a crude prank. I am refined.
3: Sure. Okay, Joe, it is a big laugh. Ha ha.
1: You know, the trouble with some guys is they got no sense of humor.
3: Maybe you are right. But like I say, okay. But do not laugh too long or too loud.
0: With that, Frankie Ferocious leaves, and I do not like the look on his face. In fact, the two guys look at each other like they're going to start fireworks. Now, why this is and what happens later is quite a story. There is a big surprise at the end. And what it is, I will tell you in a minute.

0: And now, back to the Damon Runyon Theater and the famous story, Sense of Humor.
1: Well, so Frankie Ferocious gets the hot foot from Joe the Joker. Now, Ferocious is not Frankie's real handle, but everybody calls him that because it fits him. They tell me he is a big man in a Brooklyn syndicate which deals in various enterprises, most of them more than slightly illegal. Likewise, Joe the Joker has quite a few hands in similar occupations, only in Manhattan. And it is rumored hereabouts that sooner or later Joe and Frankie will tangle. Now, it is some time later, and who do I run into at Mindy's but Rosa, Joe's ever-loving wife.
2: You see Gerald Broadway?
1: Not since the other day when he gives Frankie Ferocious the hat.
2: Great joker, that boy. Great.
1: Yeah, he is. He has a fine sense of humor.
2: I'm laughing. Ha ha.
1: I take it you do not appreciate his joke?
2: Oh, sure. And he's the biggest. Life is one big circus with that character around. One laugh after another. All on me.
1: Oh?
2: Chances are he's out someplace right now smearing Limburger cheese on steering wheels of cars. That always gets a laugh.
1: Yeah, it does. And here he comes now, Rosa.
2: I can hardly wait.
1: He is laughing about something.
2: Always.
3: Well, here we are.
2: You're late.
3: I couldn't help it, baby. I have a few things to do. Broadway, old pal, how are you? Glad to see you. Shake, old man.
2: Huh?
3: Oh, we should shake hands with you. I don't see you around for a long time.
2: Well,
3: you're my pal. Great giving, great giving. Oh, you get an electric shock.
1: I should know better.
2: Never a dull moment.
3: Well, it's life without gags.
2: Something you'll never have to worry about.
3: Now, what's the matter with you? You got a face like 9 days' rain.
2: I'm hysterically happy. You always give me a lift.
3: Now, you got beefs, huh?
2: None at all.
3: Broadway, I wish to ask you something.
1: I gotta go.
3: Stay. Look. Look, right now I run into a little trouble, financial that is, so she takes it personal.
2: I suppose it's a great joke to tell everybody our troubles, huh?
3: Well, Broadway's a pal. Yeah,
1: look, Joe, if you do not mind, I would rather not get in between. I see many citizens get hurt just by standing in the wrong place at the right time.
4: Broadway, that makes very good sense.
3: Well, Frankie, my old pal Frankie Shay.
4: Huh?
3: No hard feelings about the other day.
4: Sure not. Okay, Shake. It's a great joke. You sure are a card, Joe. Must give you plenty of laughs, Rosa.
2: Yeah. I'm all choked up half the time.
4: I imagine.
3: You wish to see me about something, Frankie?
4: Matter of fact, I do. I come here to find you.
3: Oh? Uh-huh.

0: Oh, go ahead.
1: Might if I sit?
0: Not too long.
1: Not long at all.
2: Yeah, well, like I say before, I think I will be gone.
0: No, Broadway, stay. This is very interesting.
2: Not to me.
0: Stick around. You don't mind, do you, Frankie?
1: Not at all.
0: Well, okay, shoot. What's on your mind, Frankie?
1: Joe, you are a great guy, a great joker. But sometimes I do not laugh. And one of the times I do not laugh is when some of your boys take into their noggins to scratch around my territory.
0: Oh? You buy the United States? You own it?
1: I do business in certain parts of it. Namely, Brooklyn.
0: What you're saying is you do not wish infringement.
1: You are right.
0: You got a bigger sense of humor than me.
1: Much bigger.
0: Yeah.
1: So that is all I have to talk about. Now, Rosa, it is a long time since I see you.
3: A couple of years, I guess. A
1: couple of years. I do not see you since you sang at the hot box.
3: Those were good old days.
1: Yeah, they are. You know, I always liked you, Rosa.
3: Oh?
1: Sure. But in those days, I am little fish. Joe here, he is right on top. But things change. A lot.
0: Not too much, Frankie.
1: Yes, they do. You know, Rosa, if you were not married to Joe here, I could feel the way I do a couple of years ago.
3: So you're a great kidder, too.
1: On the level. Why, if anything ever happens to good old Joe here, consider me your friend in need.
3: Maybe I will.
0: Look, what is the idea, Frankie?
1: Why, Joe. Where is your sense of humor? You cannot take a joke?
0: It does not sound like a joke to me.
1: Think of that. Well, I gotta be going now. Maybe I will give you a ring on the phone sometime, Rosa. Just for old time's sake.
3: Okay, Frankie. For old time's sake.
1: Sure. See all of you later.
3: Frankie's come up in the world.
0: A guy like that can take a quick dive, too.
2: From what I hear, he is very solid in Brooklyn.
0: So he wishes me to keep out of Brooklyn.
3: That's what the man said.
0: You know, I never think he has a sense of humor.
2: You think he is joking, Joe?
0: What else? Why, he even kids about Rosa here.
3: That's what I like about you, Joe. Life is just one big rib. I wonder what'll happen when you find out different.
0: I wonder if you'll be around to find out.
2: During that little scene, I am more than somewhat uncomfortable. It is like trying out an electric chair for size to do the warden a favor. You can never tell when some joker will pull the switch. Furthermore, I know Frankie Ferocious is not joking, and I know Joe knows it. Also, the way Rosa looks at Frankie and the way he looks at her means that somebody is going to have trouble. Trouble does come in very large portions. It starts just a couple of days later. I am walking along when somebody grabs my arm and says...
0: Hello, Broadway.
2: Joe, what is the idea of grabbing me like that?
0: Well, I just see you and think maybe I'll walk a piece with you.
2: Oh? Which way are you going?
0: Makes no difference.
2: Yeah, well, I have got to keep an appointment way over on the other side of town. And I am thinking of taking a cab.
0: Okay, so we'll take a cab.
2: Let us walk.
0: Sure. Yeah, I guess maybe you hear about one of my boys being found in a sack in Prospect Park.
2: No, I do not. What is he doing in a sack?
0: I do not think he crawls in of his own accord. Something tells me he is put there.
2: He is dead?
0: He is dead. It is a very expert job of sacking.
2: There are experts at that sort of work?
0: Oh, sure. It takes a great deal of skill. You see, when the guy is put in the sack, he is tied with a wire in back of his knees and around his neck.
2: Joe, if you do not mind, let us talk of tomorrow at Belmont or other subjects.
0: Now, when the guy wakes up from the tap on the noggin, he naturally stretches out his legs. This tightens the wire around his neck. And he is very shortly all out of breath.
2: Please, Joe, not just before I eat.
0: Oh, it's a very clean way, because who puts the finger on you for knocking over somebody? Nobody.
2: What? Putting a citizen in a sack so he dies is not an offense? Why, it is at least a misdemeanor.
0: Well, maybe. Anyway, it's the guy's own fault for stretching his legs. Always remember that.
2: Thank you. The next time I find myself in a sack, I will be very careful not to stretch my leg.
0: It's a good gag. In fact, it is so good that I think maybe it's Ropes McGonagall who pulls it.
2: Ropes McGonagall? This is a citizen I never hear of.
0: Yeah, he's a St. Louis boy. He is very expert at tying knots. You know, Broadway, I bet Frankie Ferocious brings in rope just to do this job.
2: Frankie? You think Frankie has something to do with your boy who was in the sack?
0: Nobody else is mad at me and my boys. You know, Broadway, this can lead to some very funny doings, starting as of now.
2: And it does. 2 days later, one of Frankie's boys is found very deceased from machine gun sickness. Then one more of Joe's torpedoes ends up in a sack. Frankie and Joe trade punches like this until it seems that soon they will be all out of boys. I do my best to stay on the outskirts of all this and succeed very well. Until one day I am in my hotel room when I hear a knock on the door. Okay, it is not locked.
4: Hello, Broadway.
2: Wait, Joe!
4: You surprised?
2: Joe, are you alone? I mean, you are like smallpox. Please, go away.
4: Hey, take it easy. Don't worry. I just came to tell you my troubles.
2: You have got plenty.
4: Yeah. You know, I never give Frankie much credit for having a sense of humor. But I got to admit now, he pulls a pretty good gang.
2: Like what?
4: It seems that Rosa leaves me.
2: Oh?
4: Yeah, she leaves a note for me. She wishes a divorce. Then I hear that Rosa and Frankie are seen together over in Brooklyn.
2: She goes to him?
4: She wishes to marry him as soon as I give her a divorce.
2: Well, okay. You will not be happy with her anymore. Look, Joe, why do you not forget the whole thing? Give her the divorce.
4: You mean, why do I not admit I'm all washed up?
2: I do not say that.
4: Well, everybody does. However, a guy with a sense of humor like mine is never washed up. There is always a laugh left someplace. Everybody laughs. What a wonderful gag Frankie pulls on me. Taking my wife away from me.
2: Well, what will you do, Joe?
4: Do? Well, I don't know yet, Broadway. But I'm never licked when it comes to a gag. I just have to think of one to play on Frankie and Rosa. I think it'll be the best one I ever pull.
2: I feel a little sorry for Joe the Joker. I know that behind the laughs he is a very sad citizen. But I wonder what he can do to a guy like Frankie. I find out. So does everybody else. And what it is, I will tell you in a minute.

0: And now back to the Damon Runyon Theater and the famous story, Sense of Humor.
1: Like I tell you, Joe the Joker tells me that his ever-loving wife, Rosa, leaves. Citizens around his camp say she cannot stand any more laughs. Although, personally, I believe it is because Joe is no longer the big wheel he once is, and Rosa has very expensive tastes. Everybody also says what a great guy Joe is, because he just laughs and says it is a great gag. Then I hear something else, that Joe's brother Freddy is also found in a sack. I wonder how Joe will take this. I find out one night, again in my hotel room when...
2: Hello, Broadway.
1: Joe, you are back here again?
2: I wish to talk to somebody. Everybody along the stem seems to think I get some kind of measles.
1: Well, I can understand that. What with people being found in sacks right and left.
2: Anybody who even talks to me is in trouble, huh?
1: Something like that, Joe.
2: You don't have to worry, Broadway. Everybody knows you're just a good listener. Got nothing to do with this disagreement between Frankie and I.
1: Disagreement? It has got beyond that, Joe. I hear about Freddy.
2: Yeah. Well, I guess Frankie figures I'll give up after this, huh?
1: Will you?
2: Me?
1: Sooner or later, they will get you.
2: You think so?
1: Well, they are coming very close.
2: Sure, sure. Freddy's a good kid. I don't know he's going over to Brooklyn.
1: What? He goes to Brooklyn? Why, he knows that is Frankie's home ground.
2: Sure, sure, he knows that, but he goes for a special reason.
1: Like what?
2: Rosa.
1: Rosa? What does she have to do with this?
2: Find out later that Freddy gets a call from Rosa. Come to Brooklyn. You see, Freddy knows how much I think of Rosa, and he thinks he'll be able to fix it up for us. In fact, I hear that's what Rosa makes him think. But when Freddy gets to Brooklyn, Rosa's not waiting for him. Some of Frankie's boys are.
1: Joe, you are telling me that Rosa sets Freddy up for Frankie Ferocious?
2: I never think she has that much sense of humor.
1: How funny can you get?
2: Very, very funny. Broadway, do you ever know anybody to top me with a gang?
1: No, never. Everybody says you are number one in line at thinking up ribs and funny things.
2: Yeah, I figure I got a lot of thinking to do now. Why, you know, I got my reputation to think of. What will people think when they hear that Joe the Joker let somebody beat him to a punch?
1: Well, what are you going
2: to
1: do?
2: You remember I was telling you about a St. Louis boy by the name of Ropes McGonagall?
1: Yeah, I remember. He is the citizen who was doing all the business about the sacks for Frankie.
2: Well, I got in touch with some of the boys in St. Louis. I do them a lot of favors some years ago, and they remember. Also, they tell me Ropes McGonagall is ready to get in touch with me.
1: Why, he is working for Frankie.
2: Ah, that's right. He is working for Frankie. That is what's going to make my gag all the funnier. I tell you, Broadway, everybody will get a big laugh out of this. Everybody. Everybody but Frankie.
1: I do not know what Joe has in mind, but I wonder how he is going to get the Frankie Ferocious. By now, Joe has got no more boys. And it is very peculiar how many friends he loses also. But he still goes around playing jokes, like giving people exploding cigarettes or matches that go off like firecrackers when they are lit. Oh, he is very funny indeed. Then, just a few nights later, I get quite a surprise. I am home. In fact, I take to staying home quite a bit. I wish I do not, because on this night, somebody raps at my door. Who is it?
3: Telegram.
1: Huh? I do not know anybody at Western Union.
3: Telegram.
1: Okay, okay.
4: Thanks, Bob.
1: Look, you are not a messenger boy. In the first place, you have got no uniform. In the second place, you are too old, which I do not think I will ever get.
4: Take it easy. You're Broadway, huh?
1: I answer no questions.
4: That's good, but you are Broadway.
1: What do you want and who are you?
4: I'm Ropes McGonagall.
1: Ropes? Goodbye. You will find this room very nice. Use it in good health.
4: Sit down, Bob.
1: Oh, no, I cannot.
4: You ain't going to get hurt.
1: Short of being put in a sack, I guess I will continue living. But life in a sack can be very restrictive.
4: Cool off, Broadway. Joe asked me to meet him here.
1: Here in my room? Why?
4: Search me.
1: For what? Empty sacks?
4: My, you're a nervous guy, ain't you?
1: No, not at all. The shaking is just caused by my laugh, and inside, I...
2: Okay. Okay, everybody take it easy.
4: You're Joe, huh?
1: Joe, what is the idea of making my room a meeting place?
2: It's the only place I could think of that nobody would see me in ropes.
1: Then you do not need me.
2: Oh, yes, yes, sure I do. I'm going to let you in on a good gag. Ropes.
4: Yeah?
2: I tell you on the phone what I want you to do?
4: Sure. All you leave out is where I got to pick you up in Brooklyn.
1: Brooklyn? You are going to Brooklyn?
2: Yeah, to see Frankie Ferocious.
1: How can you see him when you are dead? Because that is what you will be the minute you get off the subway.
2: Ropes.
4: Hmm?
2: Give me the layout. I wish to see if you got it straight.
4: Sure. I put you in a sack, deliver you to Frankie like he wants me to do, only...
2: Only what, Ropes?
4: Only you ain't tied up and you ain't conked on the head. You are ready, willing, and able.
1: This is the first time I ever see anybody laugh at his own funeral.
2: You don't understand, Broadway. This is a very funny gag. You see, Frankie is very careful. When Ropes does a job for him, Frankie always checks. Am I right, Ropes?
4: Sure, he's a careful character. He don't believe nobody. He looks in the sack for himself.
2: Yeah, and when he opens the sack, I'm in. Up I come with a rod in both hands, and Frankie gets a very surprising surprise. And it'll be the first time anybody in a sack comes up blasting away.
4: Yeah.
2: Boy, oh boy, oh boy, I can't wait. I can hardly wait to see his face when he sees I'm still alive.
5: Good gag, eh, Broadway?
1: Sure, why do you tell me? If anybody asks, I am a dead duck.
4: Wait a minute, who'll ask you? What's the matter? You don't appreciate being let in on a good joke? Where's your sense of humor?
1: In a sack, all tied up. Joe, when does all this happen?
2: Tonight. Hey, Rome.
4: Hmm?
2: Better get going.
4: Yeah, I better.
2: You're sure that Frankie expects you to deliver me?
4: Sure, I'm sure. He'll be waiting at the old joint near Prospect.
2: All alone?
4: All alone.
2: Fine. That's gone. Now move on.
4: Yeah. I will see you later.
1: Joe, you are crazy. What if something goes wrong?
2: My God.
1: Listen, after tonight, please do not come here anymore. Please leave me out of all jokes and ribs. Please.
2: Yes, sure. After tonight, I'm going to leave town.
1: Joe, do you trust this guy, Ropes McGonagall?
2: Trust him? If I do not, would I let him in on a very funny gang?
1: Suppose it does not turn out to be so funny for you.
2: It cannot miss. I never pull a gag that yet missed. Don't worry, Broadway. There's a sure fire. Yeah. Yes, absolutely. Sure fire.
1: And Joe the Joker leaves, and I am very happy to see him go. I wait, and I... Then it comes up about 3 a.m. By this time, I figure that something goes wrong, because Joe should be back by this time. I go into Mindy's and sit down for some coffee, and I'm no more than just tasting it when...
2: Hello there, Bronco.
1: Joe!
2: Yeah, me. Hey, you act very surprised.
1: To tell the truth, I never expect to see you alive.
2: Tell the truth, it's only because of you that I am alive.
1: Me? But Joe, I...
2: You're a very smart citizen, Broadway. I take your advice.
1: Advice? Look, Joe, I never give anybody advice.
2: Oh, yes, you do. Look, Broadway, tonight I pull the funniest gag I ever work on anybody. In fact, it's a work of a genius. There's only one little flaw in it.
1: What?
2: I have to let the cops in on it. In fact, I am on my way to see them when I look in and see you here. So, I just stopped to tell you about it.
1: The cops? What for?
2: Well, there's a murder rap over in Brooklyn, and I have to give myself up. Although, I do not think they can hold me. But we will see.
1: Joe, will you please tell me what happened?
2: Sure. I will tell you, because you saved my life.
1: And Joe the Joker tells me a very odd story indeed. In fact, it is so odd that at first I do not believe it. But later, by reading the papers and getting a word here and there, I find out it is true. And what the payoff is, I will tell you in a minute.

0: Like I say, I am very surprised to see Joe the Joker still alive. I am even more surprised when he says that I saved his life by some advice I gave. I do not remember anything out of him, so it is with great interest indeed that I listen to him say,
1: "Sure, I follow your advice, Broadway. And here I am, alive and kicking."
0: Joe, will you please tell me what happened?
1: Sure, sure. Well, you asked me if I just broke the Donegal, remember?
0: Yeah, I remember.
1: All right. When you say that, it puts a bug in my ear, and I wonder, did I trust him? So I go over to Brooklyn a couple of hours early to the old junk near Frank.
0: Well, Frankie is supposed to be waiting for
1: me. Me, and it's that.
0: That is right. Okay, so you get there.
1: I hide in a closet, and pretty soon in comes Lopes, McGonagall, and Frankie. They start talking, but I'm not able to hear what they are saying. However, I do not like the way they are having their heads real close together. So when they leave, I leave also.
0: You come back over here without playing the gag you tell me about.
1: Flat, Broadway. You ever know me to pull up short on a rib?
0: No. Well, okay, so then what?
2: I am coming to that. I think to myself, what if Rope steps Frankie on?
0: That you will be in the sack.
2: Sure. Now, in that case, Frankie will take no chances on opening the sack because, naturally, he does not wish to be blasted.
3: There is a certain amount of good sense in that.
4: Well, certainly there is.
2: Now, I figure this way. If Ropes does not tip Frankie, Frankie will open the sack. But if Ropes does give away the gag, then Frankie will not wait to open the sack, but may fire a few shots through it.
3: Without waiting to see who is in it.
2: Sure. Okay. Now, in that way, I would not be able to enjoy the joke.
3: Or anything else.
2: Sure. So what do? I will tell you. I tap Ropes McGonagall on the head when I meet him.
3: Wait a minute. You put Ropes in the sack he has got for you.
2: Why aren't you getting ahead of my story?
3: I wish to know the end. Tell me.
2: So, look. I take the sack and I deliver it to the old joint near Prospect. I put it in the middle of the room, then I hide in the closet again. I don't wait for long before I hear.

0: Maybe it is because your sense of humor is all gone, huh? Okay. Now I will let you out. Come on, Joe. The bag is open. Come on out.
1: So that's what happens in the old joint, dog. Right? Oh, I wish you could see the look on Frankie's face when he opens the sack, and it serves him right. Serves him right for trying to play such a joke on me.
2: And I guess you figure it also serves Ropes McGonagall right for double-crossing you.
1: Ropes? Who said anything about Ropes? When Frankie opens the sack, he sees

And so ends the famous Damon Runyon story, Sense of Humor. 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

The Damon Runyon Theater with John Brown as Broadway is directed by Richard Sandville, and the story is adapted for radio by Russell Hughes. Vern Carstensen is in charge of production. This is a Mayfair production.

0: You know, some marmalades get some of their tang from added flavoring. While Robertson's Golden Shred gets all of its tang from Seville oranges. What would you rather have for breakfast?
1: I'm crunching my polo, dear Liza, I'm crunching my polo, dear Liza, crunching.
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0: Have Gun, Will Travel. Starring Mr. John Daner as Paladin. San Francisco, 1875. The Carlton Hotel, headquarters of a man called Paladin.
1: Oh, Mr. Paladin.
2: Yes, Mr. Laird?
1: In regard to that matter we were discussing this morning, well, I've given it a little thought and...
3: Mr. Paladin.
2: Excuse me, Mr. Laird. Over here, hey, boy.
3: Oh, Mr. Paladin, a telegraph message come just now for you. Here.
2: Thank you.
1: As I was saying, Paladin, I've given the thing some thought, and while I must admit you drive a hard bargain...
2: Hey, boy, I want you to help me with my things. I'll be leaving.
1: Paladin, I'm prepared to meet your terms. $3,000.
2: I'm sorry. I've just received a better offer.
1: A better offer? How much?
2: Not a cent, Mr. Laird. This offer has nothing to do with money.
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2: The telegram read, "Need you urgently. Barton Ranch, Three Rivers, California." That's all. But that was enough because it was signed Phyllis Thackeray. Three Rivers wasn't far, a hard day's ride. And as I rode through the spring morning, I thought about Dr. Phyllis Thackeray. Our trails had crossed just once, briefly, but I'd never forgotten her. A courageous doctor and a very special kind of a woman. It was near sundown when I rode up to the Barton Ranch House.

0: Yes?
1: My name is Paladin.
0: Oh, yes, sir. Come in. I'm Tom Barton. Dr. Thackeray asked me to send you the telegraph message.
1: Where is she?
2: We don't need you here, mister. Go on back to San Francisco.
1: Who are you?
0: This is my father. He owns this ranch.
1: I'm here to see the doctor. Where is she?
2: That telegram was a mistake. My son and I can handle things here.
1: I want to see Dr. Thackeray, and I want to see her now.
0: Now, wait a minute.
1: I'll give you just that, mister. 1 minute to show me that girl.
2: You walk into my house and get rough with me, and I'll have
0: now,
2: you...
0: Now, Pa, there's no reason for any fuss. Mr. Paladin just wants to see the doctor.
2: That's your way, isn't it, Tom? Back away from anything tougher than a stake. Fall over and play dead when the man tells you to.
0: That's not true, Pa. I just don't believe in fighting when there's no fight called for.
2: Nor at any other time.
1: Where is the doctor?
2: There, in the study.
3: Who is it?
1: Paladin.
3: Paladin. Just a moment. Come in. Shut the door and bolt it. Paladin, my patient here is very sick, and it's contagious.
1: Are you all right?
3: I was vaccinated 2 years ago back east, but anyone can carry the germ. It's smallpox.
1: I see.
3: I should have said something in the telegram.
1: You're afraid I wouldn't come?
3: Would you have?
1: I didn't have anything important to do.
3: Paladin.
1: And I've been vaccinated, too. Hello, Phyllis.
3: Hello, Paladin.
1: How long have you been here by yourself?
3: I guess I've lost count.
1: Any sleep?
3: Well,
1: you need rest. Sit down on that cot. Is that coffee hot?
3: Yes.
1: You take a half teaspoon of sugar, don't you?
3: You remember.
1: Lots of things. Here.
3: Thank you.
1: Why did you send for me?
3: To help me do my duty as a doctor. At the point of your gun, if necessary.
1: Uh-huh.
3: It's serious, Paladin. The man on the cot over there, Nate, was the chuck wagon cook on the roundup. They sent him back to the ranch when he got too sick to work. He could have infected every man in the outfit. I have to see that each one of them is vaccinated.
1: Well?
3: There's a supply of vaccine at Fort Landis, and I've sent them a telegraph message. But it'll be 3 days before it gets here. The men will be back in the morning.
1: 3 days? Can't they wait?
3: Those men have worked 6 months without a break. They have 6 months' pay coming. They'll be so anxious to get paid off and get into Stockton, they won't wait for anything.
1: Well, when you explain about the smallpox...
3: Well, that's the trouble. We have to keep that a secret. They'd run like rabbits if they knew.
1: You want me to keep them here?
3: Yes. Paladin, you'll have to.
1: All right, I'll do what I can. And Dr. Thackeray, you'll have to get some sleep.
3: Oh, no, I...
1: Come on. Lie down there. I'll cover you with this blanket.
3: But, Nate...
1: I'll watch, Nate. If there's any change, I'll call you. Now, come on. Settle down. Get some rest. I'll take over.

0: Be careful, you're going to land in the bathtub.
1: Who's driving this flying saucer, you or me?
0: Well, what do you see?
1: Oh, germs. Millions and millions of germs.
0: Sure, here on Earth, disease, germs, and viruses live in bathrooms.
1: Wait, here comes a lady. She's putting a dash of Lysol in with those suds, and she's mopping the floor. Wow, look at those germs and viruses drop dead.
0: Boy, are you stupid. I thought all Martians knew that Lysol brand disinfectant kills disease, germs, and many deadly viruses on contact. Disinfects from one cleaning to the next as nothing else can.
1: That's right. I remember my 7 grandmothers saying Lysol makes your favorite cleaner work better, including many that claim to sanitize.
0: I'm sorry you learned to speak English by listening to commercials.
1: And Lysol comes in regular or pine fragrance for as little as 29 cents.
0: How much is that in Martian money?

0: Paladin. How's Nate?
1: He's no better. Dr. Thackeray thought you should know.
2: I should have got Nate off his place when he first come back.
1: I understand the men who were with him on the roundup will be back in the morning.
0: That's right.
1: And if he dies, there'll be no way of concealing the cause of death. There'll be a stampede from this ranch in all directions.
2: Let him go.
1: We can't. Every man allowed to leave this spread without a vaccination could be carrying death to who knows how many people.
2: That's the men. They're back early.
0: We're not going to be able to handle them, Pa.
2: Well, I'm going to try. You're back early, Fred.
3: Boys in a hurry to get paid off, Mr. Barton.
4: We're leaving come early morning.
2: Fred, why don't you come on in the house? Got to have a little talk before you go anyway.
3: Sure thing. I'll be back right after I get things put straight. You just get our pay ready meanwhile.
4: Come on, fellas. Ah!
2: Yeah, mister, you ain't going to be able to handle those men.
1: Look, they work for you. Which of you is going to give the orders to keep them here?
2: I didn't ask for this fuss.
1: Tom?
0: Fred Cooley's the range boss. It'd be a waste of breath talking to him. He'll do what he wants.
1: No, he won't. He'll do what he's made to do. What you tell him to do, Tom.
0: But Fred won't listen to me.
2: Tom, you went against my orders, getting that female doctor in here. Keeping Nate on the place. You started this. Now let's see you try to finish it.
0: Now wait a minute, Pa.
2: This will be your ranch one day, son. You ought to be running it now.
1: He's right, Tom. Sooner or later, whoever is foreman will have to start taking orders from you. Nobody's going to stand by you with a gun for the rest of your life.
0: Yeah, I guess you're right. I'll try.
2: I hope he does it. He wasn't such a weakling.
1: Tom will be all right.
2: He's got no gumption. You got to fight, Paladin. Talk's no good.
1: Barton, I've let my gun speak for me too many times. Believe me, words are better.
2: We'll see.
1: Hours passed, and Phyllis slept fitfully while I sat watching the sick man. The false dawn was just beginning to break when I heard the men coming up from the bunkhouse. I walked out into the front room. Barton sat in a chair by the dying fire.
2: They're coming.
1: Yeah, it's after 5 o'clock.
2: Let's go meet them. Well, boys,
3: Mr. Barton, what about this here talk of Tom's?
4: I think you ought to apologize.
3: Steve Pauley here thinks Tom was serious about our not getting paid off this morning.
4: I ought to apologize.
3: Steve, just simmer down. I said Tom was funning with us. Who was right, Mr. Barton, me or Steve?
2: Where is Tom?
3: What about our money, Mr. Barton?
4: We want it now, don't we, boys?
2: We sure do.
3: And that's how it'll be. There's a strong box in your study, Mr. Barton. You get our money out and ready now. We're riding out, sunup.
2: Cooley, you're talking to me now, not my son.
3: I know who I'm talking to.
2: Now, wait a minute.
3: I ain't waiting, not at all. Either you open that safe or we break it open right now.
2: You step up onto this porch, I'll put a bullet in you. Well?
3: You can't shoot us all, Mr. Barton. And that money is due,
1: He said you're not going in there.
3: What's your business here, mister?
1: I'm just helping a friend.
3: All right. Sunup's in an hour. Gonna take me that hour to gather my gear together. Then I'm coming right back here for my pay and riding out. Don't try to stop me.
1: It's up to you.
4: You know something, mister? You're right. It is up to us.
3: Now, hold on.
4: I ain't going to hold on for nobody. I don't figure to wait until sunup.
1: Don't be a fool. He's not hurt bad. A couple of you men get him back to the bunkhouse and take care of that arm.
3: We'll do just that, mister. And then we'll be back.
1: Phyllis?
5: Paladin, come in. I heard shots.
1: That's all right. How's your patient?
5: His pulse is steadier. Fever's no better, though. If he can only make it until daylight, he'll have a chance.
1: More quinine?
5: Not for a while.
1: Is there anything I can do for you, then?
5: Yes. Talk to me. Keep me awake.
1: Talk to you? That's not so easy anymore.
5: You've never had any trouble finding words.
1: Well, the words are easy enough. The words that don't count. And now, with you, it's different.
5: Is it, Paladin?
1: It's because we're the kind of people we are.
5: What kind of people are we, Paladin?
1: We're neither of us ready for marriage. You have to go on with your work because it's important to you and to the people who need you.
5: And you have to go on with your work because you're you.
1: Yes.
5: Paladin, I'm confused. Have you been proposing?
1: No. No, I've been explaining why I haven't proposed.
5: Oh. Well, it's flattering. I know there aren't many women to whom you feel it necessary to explain why you're not proposing.
1: This is the first time.
5: I believe it's time now for Nate's quinine.
1: Can I help?
5: No, I think... Paladin. He's better. His fever's dropped. I think he's going to live.
1: You've done your job well, Doctor. I hope I meet with as much success with mine.
5: You hear that? It's been a long night. Paladin. Good morning.
1: Good morning.
5: I'm glad, I guess.
1: Hmm?
5: That we're the kind of people we are.
1: Oh. Of course. For now. Well, you've got work to do. I'll see you later.
5: Where are you going?
1: Out front. I've got a little job to do at sunup.

0: 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You can be sure of one chuckle after another as you listen to the Daffy Diary of Mr. and Mrs. Piper and their small brood. The Pipers are prone to a peck of pretty pickles, which means for you, a peck of smiles. You'll enjoy hearing such longtime favorites as The Couple Next Door, The Romance of Helen Trent, Right to Happiness, Ma Perkins, The Second Mrs. Burton, Young Dr. Malone, and Whispering Streets. 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
1: It's almost sunrise, Barton.
2: Well, Fred Cooley will be here. I know him.
1: I'll be waiting.
2: It's not for you to do. I don't like this, letting another man do my work or my son's work.
1: Yeah, where is Tom?
2: He's still out somewhere. I guess he just don't have what it takes. I'll have to handle this myself.
1: I'll be back. Tom? Tom!
3: Over here, Paladin.
1: Saddling your horse, what's the idea?
3: I guess you might say I'm figuring to run out.
1: Oh?
3: Paul's right. I can't face up to a fight. I tried to talk to the men. I did the best I could.
1: I know you didn't. What's more, you probably did as well as anyone could.
3: But I failed.
1: Tom, there's a rifle hanging on the wall in your house there. It's a symbol of an unfortunate truth. Sometimes talk has to be backed up with action.
3: Paul don't think too much of me.
1: He thinks you're a weakling, and he'll be sure of it if you run away. Your father's trying to give you a chance to prove yourself. This is going to be your ranch, Tom. Don't quit it.
4: Fallon! Tom!
3: Yeah, Pa?
4: Dr. Thackeray, she's hurt.
1: Come on. Where is she?
2: Over there. Tell you, he was half out of his mind. Come in the back door.
1: Phyllis. Phyllis. Who did this?
2: That study door was open. He seen Nate in there, and when he found out about the smallpox, he just went plumb loco. When I tried to stop him, he hit me with his six gun.
1: Who was it?
2: Dr. Thackeray. She tried to reason with him, but he was crazy. Scared, he hit her, knocked her down.
1: Who did?
2: Cooley. It was Fred Cooley.
1: Where is he?
2: Started on down to the bunkhouse. Said he was getting out of here.
5: Paladin, wait!
1: Cooley!
6: Go away, Paladin. I'm leaving this place fast.
1: Not now.
6: I'll beat you right down and run!
1: Are you?
6: No, the Paladin.
5: Paladin! Paladin, you turn him! Paladin, back! That's enough, Paladin. I'm telling you. And this rifle's going to back up my words. It's one thing to shoot a man, another to beat him to death. I'll put a bullet in you if I have to. I'll handle this.
1: All right. Yeah. All right, Tom. It seems like you've kind of taken over the running of things, doesn't it? Three days later, the courier from Fort Landis arrived with the vaccine. With this newfound authority, Tom had no trouble keeping the men in line. The iron hand in the velvet glove. On a rifle butt.
7: Are the men ready, Paladin?
1: As soon as you are, Doctor, they're lined up outside.
7: The sleeves rolled up?
1: Mm-hmm. They don't quite know what to expect, but Tom's holding them there with a rifle. You know, you're quite a doctor.
7: When I became a doctor, I took an oath, which in part says, I will prescribe for the good of my patients according to my ability and my judgment. Draw your gun, Paladin, and bring them in.
8: Mr. Paladin, so happy to see you back. So...
1: Stay there, hey boy. Keep your distance.
8: What?
1: Keep your distance.
8: Something the matter, Mr. Paladin?
1: Faulty memory, that's all. If anyone asks for me, I'll be back in half an hour.
8: Oh, yes, Mr. Paladin. But where are you going?
1: I have an appointment to get a vaccination.

have gun, will travel. Created by Herb Meadow and Sam Rolfe, is produced and directed by Norman McDonald and stars John Daner as Paladin, with Ben Wright as Hayboy. Tonight's story was written by Stanley Silverman and Sam Rolfe and adapted for radio by Ann Dowd. Featured in the cast were Gene Bates, Sam Edwards, Harry Bartell, Lou Krugman, and Lawrence Dobkin. Hugh Douglas speaking. Join us again next week for Have Gun, Will Travel.

0: hope you're not hungry, dear Henry, dear Henry. 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
1: 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After I've been working...
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1: You don't mean...
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1: Charming lad, I know him well.
2: Oh, that's me.
1: Well, here I am again with $1,500 for one of our couples. George, who's first?
0: Well, Groucho, we have a man with an interesting story for you. He's Mr. James Murphy, and his partner is a special guest, Miss Stella Walsh. So, folks, would you come in, please, and meet Groucho Marx.
1: Welcome for the DeSoto Plymouth dealer. Say the secret word, and you'll divide $100. It's a common word, something you always have with you. Stella Walsh, eh? One of the greatest women athletes of our time. Female Bob Mathias. It's an honor to have you here, Stella. You too, Mr. Murphy. It's an honor to have you here.
3: Thank you, sir.
1: Not quite as big an honor, perhaps, but a small size honor. Stella, where are you from?
4: Well, I come from a little village in Poland called Wierzchownia.
1: And your name is Stella Walsh? That isn't a Polish
4: name.
1: Well,
4: my name really is Stanisława Walaszewiczowna.
1: Well, you want to... We never lose it that fast around here. It's $50 for you and $50 for your partner, Stella. Now, you can quit right now and go home if you want. That's it for the night, Stella. Now, you say, what was your name again? I didn't get that.
4: Stanisława Walaszewiczowna.
1: Uh-huh. That's good with a heavy cream sauce, isn't it? Well, Stella, I know you've been a headliner on the sport pages for a good many years. And this is a kind of a delicate question, but how old are you?
4: I'm 43.
1: Are you? Well, you don't look it. And well, your actions don't indicate any such age. What are some of the titles you hold?
4: Well, I hold 40 United States championships, 22 Polish national titles. Of course, I had the Olympic title and a number of world titles.
1: Was this what, decathlon?
4: Well, pentathlon. And then, of course, I had also won the Greatest Woman Athlete of the Half Century Award in a poll.
1: Who did the voting?
4: It was a newspaper poll.
1: Let me see. Well, one poll would naturally vote for another poll. How many records do you hold, Stella?
4: Altogether, over 100 records in various countries.
1: That's amazing. Mr. Murphy, how old are you?
3: I'll be 51 in August.
1: In August, huh? Mm-hmm. This year?
3: That's right.
1: What is your hometown?
3: Boston, Massachusetts.
1: Oh. Somebody out there from Jacksonville, Florida. And how long did you live in Boston? Or did they say Boston?
3: Boston. It's foggy from Bar Harbor to Boston.
1: Oh. It's foggy from Bar Harbor to Boston?
3: That's what I used to say, but no more.
1: Oh. It isn't foggy anymore?
3: It's just foggy.
1: Oh. How long did you live in Boston?
3: I lived in Boston 20 years, then I went in the Navy for the next 22 years.
1: Oh, you were an ex-sailor, huh?
3: That's right.
1: Have you got anything to show for it, like a boat and a bottle?
3: Well, no, not a boat and a bottle, but I've got 13 tattoos and a good pension.
1: You're a real sailor, huh? 13 tattoos.
3: That's right.
1: Well, your wife must be very happy with you when she can't sleep at night. All she has to do is switch on the light and look at the cartoons. When you have an itch, you must be almost as entertaining as Kukla, Fran, and Ollie. Stella, let's get back to you. You say you're 41?
4: 43.
1: 43, yeah. Well, now that you're too old for competition, do you still keep in condition anyway, Stella?
4: Oh, I'm not too old for competition. Just last year, I had won the United States all-around pentathlon title. And, of course, I expect to defend it this year. And the interesting part about my competitors is that most of the contestants weren't even born when I was winning my first championship 25 years ago.
1: It's been a very interesting and gratifying experience talking to you, Stella, and to you too, Mr. Murphy.
3: Thank you.
1: And Stella, I must say I admire your athletic achievements. I can say that because I'm an old sport myself. It used to be an old joke about the fellas says the girl says, fellas says the girl, he says, do you like indoor sports? And she says, yes, if they go home early.
4: If they go home early, it's no sport.
1: No. Well, I just threw that in. I give that joke.
4: Well, I thought I'd throw mine in, too.
1: Would you mind picking me up and throwing me out? Okay, now we're going to play you Bet Your Life to give you a chance to win some real money. We start you off with a $100 bankroll, and if you miss a question, you lose half of it. Now, you selected sports. That's odd. I can't understand that.
4: Well, as a matter of fact, I didn't select it. My partner did.
1: Remember, the more the question is worth, the harder it is. Now, you can start with a 10, 70, 80, 100, anything you want.
3: $70.
1: $70. Ray Robinson, Jake LaMotta, and Tony Zale were all boxing champions in which weight division?
3: Middleweight.
1: Right. You better wait.
0: You now have $170 in your bankroll.
1: $170. Now, what do you want to do?
3: Let's try 80. Okay with you? 80. $80.
1: What is the proposed site of the 1956 Olympic Games?
4: Melbourne, Australia.
1: That's right. Yeah. Melbourne, Australia.
0: You now have $250.
1: Now, decide on one answer between you. You're going to get in trouble. Now, what do you want?
3: Well, what do you think, Stella?
1: Miss Walsh, if you don't mind, huh? Do you know her well enough to call us?
3: Well, we got $250 between us. We ought to know each other.
4: Split, you know.
3: Yeah, you lose half. You can't take 70 or 80. Right.

0: You lose half. You can't take 70 or 80.
1: You take 90 or 50 or 60?
0: 60. $60.
1: The last Olympic Games were held in 1952. In what city were they held?
2: In Helsinki, Finland.
1: That is right.
3: You now have $310.
1: Now you can quit or go ahead. Last chance to beat the other couples.
0: All right, let's take the 90.
2: 90. All right.
1: 90 in 90. Fencing. What do you call the protective pad on the end of a foil?
0: Tip, I think, isn't it?
2: I mean the...
1: The protective pad on the end of a foil. Times... Well, it's a button.
0: Mm. Well, we don't have all our buttons, that's okay.
1: You just lost some of your buttons. Well, how much have they got?
3: Well, they wound up with half the bankroll. They have $155.
1: Well, thanks and good luck from the DeSoto Plymouth dealers. Sorry you blew the last one.

0: We invited some doctors to our program tonight, Groucho, and just before we went on the air, our studio audience selected Dr. Robert Barnes to be your guest. His partner is Miss Frances McGrew. Folks, would you come in, please, and meet Groucho Marx.
1: Welcome, folks, to You Bet Your Life. Say the secret word and divide $100. It's a common word, something you always have with you. Dr. Robert Barnes and Frances McGrew. Frances McGrew, is that you, huh?
2: Yes, sir.
1: You're very attractive, if I may say so.
2: Thank you.
1: You mind if I say so?
2: Not at all.
1: Well, you're very attractive. Now, where do you hail from?
2: Montrose, Colorado.
1: And you have much hail there? Or?
2: I wouldn't know. I haven't been there for a long time.
1: How long?
2: Well, I came out here when I was about 4 years old.
1: Uh-huh. And you're single, I
2: yes, sir.
1: Understand?
2: Yes.
1: How long have you been single?
2: Let's get on to the quiz.
1: I'll return to you shortly. Dr. Barnes?
3: Yes, Groucho.
1: Where are you from?
3: New York City, originally.
1: How long have you been out of New York?
3: I've been here in Burbank for 13 years.
1: Doc, almost everyone in your profession is a specialty. What do you specialize in?
3: I specialize in feet.
1: Feet. Well, I'm always happy to meet a man who's at the bottom of his profession. You have ptomaine poisoning?
3: Not recently.
1: Well, how come you specialize in feet? After all, there's only 2 feet to each person. If you were a horse doctor, you'd have 4 feet to work on.
3: Well, originally I was
1: interested... A centipede, you'd have 18 feet.
3: Originally I was interested in optometry, and I went to Philadelphia to investigate optometry and met my cousin who was studying that subject, and he was finding it rather difficult, and he said, why don't you go across the street to feet? I went across the street to the Temple University College of Chiropody, and here I'm a chiropodist and love it.
1: What is optometry? Is that the treatment of the eyes?
3: That's right.
1: They have such fancy euphemisms now for every profession. You don't know what a man is anymore.
3: He can tell you, though.
1: Yeah. They used to call them children's doctors. Now what do they call them?
3: Pediatricians.
1: That's right. That costs an extra $5.
3: Of course.
1: Frances, let's get back to you now. By the way, Frances is pretty formal. Do you have a nickname that I could use?
2: Yeah? You may call me Fran.
1: Fran? That's fine with me. Fran McGrew. You wouldn't be dangerous, Fran McGrew, would you?
2: You know, Groucho, if I hear that again, I will be. That's what people always give me. Am I dangerous?
1: Well, are you?
2: Well, only at times.
1: I'd say you were about as dangerous as an angry butterfly. Now, what sort of work do you do?
2: I'm a private detective.
1: As I said, you're about as dangerous as a loaded revolver. And whatever it is, I didn't do it. Private detective? How does it happen a pretty girl like you became a private eye? Are you crazy about trench coats?
2: I was on the police department, and I sort of branched out from there.
1: Oh, you went in business for yourself, huh? Lady cop. Well, you ought to be glad you're teamed with a chiropodist tonight. He could be a big help to a flatfoot. Well, who do you work for as a private eye, Fran?
2: I work for Richard S. White & Associates Industrial Security Bureau.
1: What is that?
2: I do all types of investigating. Right now I'm spotting shoplifters.
1: Uh-huh. Well, how does a person go about shoplifting?
2: Well,
1: I think our audience would be interested in hearing a few tips from an expert. Not that they need it, but... Let's suppose I was in your store and you happen to notice I had a watermelon under my vest.
2: Well, I would keep you under observation all the time you're in the store, and then I'd wait till you got outside. I'd follow you out, and I'm
1: And spread the watermelon with me?
2: I'm

0: very polite.
1: Uh-huh.
0: I'd walk up to you and identify myself.
1: And then kick me in the watermelon, huh? I'd like to continue talking to you two, but now it's time to play You Bet Your Life. I've certainly learned nothing about the chiropody. Is that the...
2: Yes, I'll be glad to talk to you after the show.
1: Well, I wish you would. I got one shoe unlaced already. You know? Remember, now we're going to start you off with $100. If you miss a question, you lose half your bankroll, and you don't have to take all four questions. You can quit any time you feel that you're ahead of the other couples.
3: In the race for the $1,500, the first couple won $155, and the secret word is name.
1: You selected movie quiz, and remember, the more the question is worth, the harder it is. Now, one answer between you on everything. Now, what do you want to start with?
2: We'll start with 90.
1: 90? Okay, what movie star was formerly the vocalist with Les Brown's band? Talk it over, and one answer. Don't kiss him, just talk it over, huh? What is
4: it? Doris Day?
1: Doris Day.
3: You now have $190.
2: Go down line 80.
1: 80. Who won an Academy Award for his portrayal of George M. Cohan in Yankee Doodle Dandy?
2: Jimmy Cagney.
1: That's right.
3: You now have $270.
1: Now, you want to quit or go ahead?
2: How about 70?
1: 70? 70. Fred Zinnemann received an Academy Award for the year 1953. What was this award for?
2: For From Here to Eternity.
1: That's right, From Here to Eternity.
3: You now have $340 in your bankroll.
1: Here's your last chance to be the other couple.
2: That's 60.
1: 60. Who played the title role in Citizen Kane?
0: Orson Welles.
1: Orson Welles is right.
3: And you wind up with $400.
1: Thanks and good luck from the Minnesota Plymouth Dealers.
2: Thank you, Richard.
1: George, you haven't told me. Where are you going on your vacation this year?
5: Oh, I don't
1: China?
5: Know.
1: China?
5: No, I hadn't planned on China. I thought maybe we'd all jump in the car and go up to Lake Tahoe.
1: You know, I won't be here next week. That's true. This is the final show of the current season. Beginning next week, our summer series starts, and I want you to tell them about it, George.
5: Well, friends, it does start next week. Next week, we begin The Best of Groucho, our usual summer series of shows taken from the past. These are shows that you've written in and asked to see. They're shows that we've learned about through rating surveys and through the praise of the critics. So don't forget, next week, it's The Best of Groucho.
1: And while you're all asleep in a hammock this summer, I'll be in Europe. I'm taking my guitar and a gross of Mother Cell seasick remedy. And I may take Mother Sill. Anyway, I'll be back in the fall. A little older, but just as clever. And far wiser, I hope. Okay, George, who's next?
5: Well, Groucho, we invited some girls who work for a nationally known company to our show tonight. And just before we went on the air, our studio audience selected Dolores Buxton to be on the show. And her partner is a very special guest, the former mayor of Los Angeles, Mr. Fletcher Bowron. So, folks, would you come in, please, and meet Groucho Marx.
1: Mr. Bowron, I've long been an admirer of yours, and I must say it's an honor to have you here.
6: Thank you, Groucho.
1: Dolores Buxton, I've only been admiring you for the last 10 seconds, but you're welcome, too.
7: Thank you very much.
1: And if either of you say the secret word, you'll divide an extra $100. It's a common word, something you always have with you. Are you two going steady?
6: No. Oh, no, not yet.
1: Not yet. As soon as you get the $100. What brings you to Los Angeles, Mr. Bowron?
6: Well, I live here.
1: Oh. Well, that's an odd one. This is staggering. Imagine an ex-mayor who isn't living in Mexico. By the way, Mr. Bowron, how long were you mayor of Los Angeles?
6: Just about 15 years or four terms.
1: Four terms. Was this before or after you were mayor? You say four terms. I'm only kidding. I know you were one of the most honest and forthright mayors we've ever had. I'll get back to you in a moment, Mr. Bowron. You know this is a little difficult with this charmer over here. You haven't heard the last of me. Now, Dolores, where are you from?
7: I'm originally from Newark, New Jersey.
1: Are you married?
7: No, I'm not, Groucho.
1: You're not. Well, goodbye, Mr. Bowron. Thanks and good luck from the DeSoto Plymouth. Dolores, I know you're very young, so I don't imagine you would object to telling me how old you are.
7: No, I'm 24, Groucho.
1: 24. Mm-hmm. Well, that's a nice age. Mm-hmm. And how old are you, Mr. Barr? I'm not being personal, which I usually am. It's just that I like to know the contrast, that's all.
6: Well, you're not personal at all. It's a matter of public record. I must admit that I'm 66.
1: Well, you don't look it. Dolores, what sort of work do you do?
7: Well, I'm the manager of a Slenderella salon.
1: A slender fella salon?
7: No, Slenderella.
1: Cinderella?
7: Slenderella, uh-huh.
1: What kind of an outfit is that? Remember, we have Mr. Bauer in here. He's had a lot of legal experience.
7: Well, it's a nationally known slenderizing chain of salons throughout the country, and we have salons in every principal city in the world.
1: Is that so? Well, how successful have you been in slenderizing these suckers? I mean customers. Or clients.
7: Patrons.
1: Patrons.
7: I can think that I read a
1: every racket has their own name.
7: I think that I read...
1: varies all the way from suckers to patrons.
7: I read a bulletin the other day that said our patrons had lost 36 million inches and 4.5 million pounds in 5 years.
1: I see. How many patrons have you lost in that time? By the way, suppose I came into your place. Could you do anything for me?
7: Our salons are for women.
1: Uh-huh. No, I'm asking you personally, I mean.
7: I don't know what you mean, Groucho.
1: I don't know what I mean either, but sometimes it's nice to run up a blind alley. You never know what to believe in. Mr. Barron, what are you doing these days?
6: Well, Groucho, presently I'm unemployed.
1: Unemployed, huh? I'm sorry to hear that. Have you looked in the classified ads for a job?
6: Oh, I'm looking.
1: Under Mayo on it? Tell them Groucho sent you? What were some of your achievements as mayor of Los Angeles, aside from being able to digest fried chicken?
6: Well, Groucho, I'm afraid that'd sound a little like boasting if I'd attempt to make claims for what I did during the 15 years.
1: Well, this is really a case for Ripley. We not only have an honest, but a modest politician. No wonder he lost the election. Well, it happens I know some of the things that occurred when you were mayor. And you made Los Angeles one of the cleanest cities in the country. You gave us many miles of new highways and new buildings and new industry. Did anything else of importance happen that I forgot?
6: Yes, many things. One thing that comes to my mind is the almost fantastic increase in population just during the time that I was mayor.
1: Now, Fletcher, you're not going to take credit for that, are you?
6: No, indeed, but certainly many problems resulted because there were about 600,000 additional people moved into Los Angeles.
1: Now, Mr. Barron, do you think the average person has a good grasp of politics?
6: No, I don't, Groucho. The average person does not appreciate the importance of local government in our American governmental scheme. Too many people act on prejudices and not enough upon facts. Democracy should begin at home, and people should contribute, make their contribution right in their community.
1: That's true. I think we should pay more attention to our local governments. Do you have any political aspirations for the future, Mr. Bauer?
6: Not so far as running for office is concerned, if that's what you mean.
1: You've had it.
6: Yes, I've served about 30 years and 27 years of that time as elected public official, as judge of the Superior Court, mayor, and now I'd like to serve my community and state and nation as a private citizen.
1: Well, I get what you need is a park bench and some popcorn for the pigeons, you know. The politicians may ignore you, but you'll have a lot of friends among the pigeons. Not only that, but I want to assure you, Mr. Barron, you have an awful lot of friends among the people of Los Angeles, and you can count me as two or three of them, eh?
6: Thank you, Groucho.
1: I'd like to continue talking to you, Mr. Barron, and to you too, Dolores, but now it's time to play You Bet Your Life.
3: In the race for the $1,500, Miss McGrew and Dr. Barnes are leading with $400.
1: We start you off with $100. If you miss a question, you lose one half of what you have. You select a general information quiz, and remember, the more the question is worth, the harder it is. Now, which one do you want?
4: $20.
1: $20. Mm-hmm. All right. What do the initials FHA stand for?
7: Federal Housing Administration.
1: Well, you didn't even need him. Huh?
3: You
5: You now have $120 in your bankroll.
1: What do you want?
7: $80 of it.
1: $80. You're going to bet $80. This is an $80 question, in other words, you want. Huh?
7: Mm-hmm.
1: Okay. John Rolfe, R-O-L-F-E, married what Indian princess?
7: Oh, dear. Pocahontas?
1: That's right, Pocahontas.
5: You now have $200.
1: Now you have $200. You can quit or you can go ahead.
7: We'll say $100.
1: The Roman numeral D stands for what number? Now get together now. One answer between you. Must be on the courthouse, Mayor.
7: 1,000?
1: No. Mm. Just half of that, 500.
2: Oh, yes.
5: And you have half your bankroll, 100.
1: Now you have 100. Now there's your last chance to beat the other couples. What are you going to do?
7: We'll say 50.
1: 50. What do you call the small percussion instruments held in the hand that are used to accompany Spanish dances?
7: Oh, castanets.
1: Castanets is right.
5: And you wind up with $150.
1: Thanks and good luck from the DeSoto Plymouth dealers. Well, sorry to win, boy.
5: And that means that Miss McGrew and Dr. Barnes, with $400 in just 1 minute, get the chance at the DeSoto Plymouth $1,500 question. And here's the winning couple, Groucho. Miss McGrew and Mr. Barnes, Dr. Barnes, all set for the DeSoto Plymouth $1,500 question.
1: All right, here we go for $1,500. I give you 15 seconds to decide on a single answer between you. Think carefully and please no help from the patrons, customers, audience. Ready? According to mythology, Pygmalion created and fell in love with a statue of a beautiful woman. When she came to life, he married her. For $1,500, what was the name of this statuesque beauty?

0: What is the answer you two have decided on?
1: We think it's Aphrodite.
0: I wish it was, but it isn't. It's Galatea. Well, you lost the big money, but how much did they win in the quiz, George?
2: Well, they won $400 in the quiz.
0: Well, that's pretty good. Congratulations and thanks to both of you and to all of our contestants on the show tonight.
3: Thank you, Groucho. Thank you.
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0: Remember, friends, next Wednesday night at this same time, we'll start our summer series, The Best of Groucho. 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
1: And when you drive in, tell them Groucho sent you. Good night, folks, and remember...

Folks, here's a little rhyme from the National Safety Council. Stop on red, go on green, don't sneak through on the in-between. You Bet Your Life, transcribed from Hollywood, is produced by John Goodell. Directed by Robert Dwan and Bernie Smith. Music by Jack Meekin. This is George Fenneman signing off for the more than 3,000 DeSoto Plymouth dealers from coast to coast. You Bet Your Life is heard by our armed forces throughout the world.

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0: The Adventures of the Saint, starring Vincent Price. The Saint, based on characters created by Leslie Charteris and known to millions from books, magazines, and motion pictures. The Robin Hood of modern crime now comes transcribed to radio, starring Hollywood's brilliant and talented actor Vincent Price as the Saint.
1: Snow sports. Who likes them? Ski trains. I'd rather have an old-fashioned. Mountains, I should have stood.
2: Hello.
1: On the other hand, perhaps not. Hello.
2: The seat next to you isn't taken.
1: I admire intelligent women. Sit down.
2: All right. But I'm not intelligent.
1: Oh, you're being modest.
2: I am not.
1: Oh, I'm sorry. You are beautiful, though.
2: I bet you say that to all the beautiful girls you meet. Do you like to ski?
1: No.
2: Then why are you on the ski train?
1: Because of the telegram you sent me.
2: Then you are Simon Templar. I kind of thought you looked like one.
1: Thank you. Your telegram sounded desperate. What do you want me to do?
2: A very small favor.
1: Yes?
2: I'd like you to be my husband.
1: What?
2: Are you married?
1: No, but I...
2: Well, then nobody will mind if you're my husband for
1: Nobody will mind. Look, Peggy...
2: I said only for a while. None of my husbands was ever able to say I outstayed my welcome.
1: None of your... Peggy, how many husbands have you had?
2: I have a terrible memory. I do remember a Smith and a Jones, though. Of course, they're easy names.
1: Yeah. Look, may I ask you why you want me to be your husband?
2: So nobody will murder me, of course. You see, if Charlie thinks I'm married to the Saint, he'll think twice before beating my brains out, which will be the neatest trick of the year, he said, on account of I don't have any brains. I'm quoting Charlie.
1: Who is Charlie?
2: He's in the car up ahead. The blonde.
1: Oh, he's a friend of yours?
2: Oh, no, he used to be my last husband. I mean, he was my husband last.
1: I think I understand. And why should he want to kill you?
2: Alimony.
1: That you get from him? Oh, it doesn't seem much of a motive.
2: It's a lot of alimony. Also, he doesn't like my following him around.
1: You follow him around? Why?
2: To make sure Vicky doesn't kill him.
1: Vicky?
2: That's the blonde. She married Charlie after me.
1: And she wants to kill him.
2: Well, who wouldn't? Besides, she doesn't even like him, but she's crazy about money. And if she kills him, she'll get all the money. And I won't get any alimony. So, I know a girl isn't supposed to be forward and ask a man to be her husband. Anyway, not the first time they meet. After all, this is a matter of a life and death. So?
1: So?
2: Simon, will you be mine?

0: is Snow Valley. Out we go.
1: Oh, Simon, look. All the taxicabs are sleighs.
0: So they are.
2: Climb right in, folks.
0: Oh, thank you. Come on, baby.
1: Thank you.
2: Where to?
0: We're going to...
1: The Snowtop Hotel.
2: Snowtop Hotel. Gee-up.

0: Yeah, it's a nice lobby. I'd better go register and... Register? Look, Peggy, let's pretend we're not married. I mean, let's not pretend we're married to the hotel clerk.
1: I'd never marry a hotel clerk.
0: Peggy, I didn't mean... never mind.
1: Charlie and Vicky must have gone upstairs already. You think they were on a honeymoon?
0: Don't finish that sentence. I'm going to register. I'll get separate rooms for us.
1: Oh, but Simon, is that friendly?
0: It's practical. Excuse me, Peggy.
2: Oh, my gorgeous!
1: Sergey!
2: At last you're coming to me.
1: What are you doing here?
2: Oh, sculpting like anything. Even snowmen I'm sculpting, but for right now I'm making a bust, Vicky.
1: From what anybody can see of Vicky, you'll be busy all winter, Sergey. But
2: I'm having now the studio in the woods. You wishing I make you a bust also?
1: I'm going to be too busy to be sculptured. Was it sculpt?
2: Oh, Peggy, don't say that. All my life I'm dying for you.
1: You look fine.
2: Pagliacci.
1: Huh?
2: Really, Pagliacci. You know, laughing clown, laughing, that's all.
1: Oh, well, I'll think about it.
2: What's to think, Peggy, is necessary to live?
1: Look, Sergey, I'm married again.
2: Ah.
1: No, his name is Simon.
2: I don't mind the husbands.
1: The husbands might be minding you.
2: Oh, mine beautiful. What I'm doing with mine chisel is not the business of any...
1: Charlie doesn't mind your sculpting? Making a bust of Vicky?
2: No. She's not so beautiful like you. Also, I'm not admiring this Charlie.
3: Oh, Vicky!
1: Vicky's calling you.
2: I go, but mine heart stays with you.
1: You better not leave it here. Somebody might step on it. Oh...
0: Peggy, who on earth was that?
1: Oh, that was Sergey Popov, son.
0: I don't believe it.
1: Well, it happens in Bulgaria all the time. That's where he comes from. He's got a studio out in the woods, and he's making a bust of Vicky. He tries to do that with all of Charlie's wives.
0: I never heard of him before.
1: Oh, you must have. He's a very famous chiseler.
0: Hmm. Peggy, I've got us a couple of rooms. Yours is 218. We can pretend we're married for your husband's former benefit. The clerk will show you up to your room in a minute.
1: What are you going to do?
0: I'm going to find the bar and drink myself to death.
4: $216, $217. Ah, here we are. $218.
1: Thanks, Mr. Clerk. Which room do the Thompsons have?
4: Room right next to yours, ma'am. If you need anything...
1: Thank you.
4: You're very welcome.
1: Coming, Simon. Simon, where are you? Hiding behind the door?
4: Peggy. Peggy. Huh. Peggy, what are you doing on the floor?
1: There was an earthquake. And the hotel fell down and hit me on the head, and I'm dead.
0: Oh, come on. Now, let me help you up.
1: Oh.
0: I'll put you on the couch. There.
1: And now you can go right back and get my head. You left it on the floor.
0: Your head's where it belongs. Seems to be a little too much of it, though.
1: That's where the hotel hit me.
0: Oh, but this isn't the earthquake season. What happened?
1: Well, somebody knocked at the door just after I got here.
0: That would be about an hour ago. Go on.
1: I stuck my head out and boom.
0: Who boomed you?
1: I didn't see him. Do you want to boom him back?
0: I might enjoy it, but... Peggy, do you have anything worth stealing?
1: Simon, you can believe me. Who steals my purse steals trash.
0: Hmm. Besides, your purse wasn't stolen. It's right here on the table. Strange.
1: I'm hungry, Simon. I think getting hit on the head's good for my appetite.
0: Well, it may not be good for your head, especially if the next time you get hit a little harder. How does your head feel now?
1: Like it's beginning to belong to me.
0: Eat some more steak.
1: Simon, are you trying to fatten me up?
0: Of course not.
1: Because Popoff, he's a sculptor, you know.
0: Yeah.
1: Well, he's crazy about my figure.
0: Yes, so am I.
1: And he isn't even married to me.
0: Look, neither am I.
1: But you don't have to shout. Even though I did throw myself at your head, it doesn't mean I have to have a figure like a flower sack.
0: I didn't say...
2: Good evening.
1: Good evening. Simon misses Sergey.
0: Papa.
2: No, I stay here. That's a joke.
0: And that's debatable, but...
2: Oh, my beautiful. This one sounds like a husband.
1: Well, yes, he's my husband. His name is Simon.
0: He's her husband.
2: No, don't apologize. Also, it's not necessary standing up.
0: I'm being courteous, and I'm not inviting you to sit down.
2: This is a way to treat great sculpture like myself? I, who are the Michelangelo of right now?
0: There's one thing you unquestionably have in common with Michelangelo.
2: My genius?
0: Your fingernails, they're dirty.
2: I am insulted. Also, I see Vicky's coming in.
0: Vicky? Oh, Vicky. Yes, so she is. Where's her husband?
2: He doesn't come in with.
0: Oh, why not?
2: Who cares? Maybe perhaps he's suffering from dyspepsic.
0: I should dearly love to see a man suffering from dyspepsic.
2: Something he eat, no doubt, you know. Oh, Vicky, she's coming here.
0: Yes, I've been noticing. Well, that is...
1: Oh, Sergey, my love, we've been waiting long. Yeah. And who is this lovely man? These lovely people you're with.
2: Well, she is Peggy, and he's her husband.
0: How do you do? My name is Templer.
1: I'm Vicky Thompson. Yeah. You've lost something, haven't you, darling?
3: Oh, have I?
1: Your husband.
3: Well, what are you... I've seen you someplace before.
1: Uh-huh.
3: Where?
1: In Charlie's photograph album.
3: You're not...
1: I am, darling. Charlie's former wife. And I know all about the long winter evenings when Charlie shows his photograph album to his wife.
3: Sergey,
2: yeah?
3: I don't think we'd better bother these nice people any longer. Let's go have our dinner.
2: But we should...
3: Have you seen Charlie?
2: No.
3: I see. Well, come along, Sergey.
2: Confidential. I do not understand him, Vicky.
0: Oh, why not?
2: She's worrying about her husband. Ridiculous. I'm seeing you sooner, huh?
0: Not if I'm seeing you sooner.
2: Oh.
1: Did you notice Vicky?
0: Yes, I did.
1: She does that to people. Mm. But what I meant was she turned pale as soon as I mentioned Charlie to her.
0: So she did. Which reminds me, where is Charlie?
1: Oh, it's so pretty out here.
0: A very high-type snow.
1: Of course, none of my former husbands ever took me for a walk on our honeymoon. But I don't mind.
0: Good. It's funny Charlie didn't show up all through dinner.
1: Simon?
0: Yeah?
1: Would you mind not discussing other people? Let's discuss us.
0: Well, hey. Huh? What happened to that snowman?
1: Snowman? Oh, he must have melted.
0: He was right there on the side of the road. He didn't melt, Peggy, because it gets colder, not warmer in the nighttime.
1: I wouldn't say that.
0: Peggy, be still. Look, the snow is completely flat where the snowman was. And sleigh marks right next to the spot. That's
1: strange. I'm cold, Simon.
0: I wonder.
1: Why are you more interested in that snowman than you are in me?
0: I thought he had a kind face. Come on, Peggy, let's go back to the hotel and get warm.
1: I'm going right to my room.
0: I'll take you up.
1: Oh, Simon.
0: I want to make sure nobody hits you on the head again.
1: Oh.
0: Yes, but before I do, you know, I'm a little worried about Charlie. Perhaps... clerk?
5: Yes, sir?
0: Have you seen Mr. Thompson around?
5: Mr. Thompson? Mm. Oh, yes. Oh, no.
0: Oh, yes, oh, no, what?
5: Well, I was merely remarking that I know who Mr. Thompson is, and I have not seen him around. As a matter of fact, Mrs. Thompson was asking about him, too.
0: Oh, I see. Thank you.
1: What is?
0: The things seem to be disappearing around here. The snowman, Charlie Thompson. Peggy, we're not going upstairs. We're going out again to look for...
1: Charlie?
0: No, the snowman.
1: Simon, any resemblance between me and an Eskimo is no coincidence. It's a lie. I'm freezing. We've been all over town looking for that darn thing.
0: There's only a little more ground to cover. We've worked our way around to the back of the hotel.
1: I know, but Simon, finding a snowman in the middle of all this snow, it's like looking for a needle in a haystack.
0: The difficulty of that has always been overrated. There's an easy way of finding a needle in a haystack.
1: How?
0: You just sit down on the haystack.
1: That's the end. What? Do you hear what I just said, Simon? It was a joke.
0: Yeah, let's keep the conversation on a higher level.
1: Simon.
0: What?
1: Straight ahead, near those trees. There he is!
0: Yeah. Doesn't seem to have been damaged much. Look, he's frozen solid. We're about 100 yards from the hotel. And we should have a wood pile here. Which is just what we need, some nice dry wood.
1: I need a nice hot bath. What good is wood?
0: It burns. I'm going to build a fire.
1: Oh, I appreciate your worrying about me, Simon, but it would be even warmer in the hotel.
0: I'm not building the fire for warmth. I'm building it because I want to give that snowman a hot foot.

0: That's a very pretty fire, but why do you keep staring at that snowman?
1: Hmm? Oh, I'm waiting for it to melt.
0: Now, that isn't a nice thing to do to Sergei's work. It's begun to melt already. Oh, fine.
1: Yeah, now we know why the snowman was moved, don't we?
0: That's Charlie. He was in the snowman. Oh, Simon, is he dead?
1: Yeah, he's very dead. Somebody beat his head in.

0: The sheriff will be over in a little while, Peggy. As soon as he gets his galoshes on.
1: I hate to think of Charlie lying out there in the snow. He was never an outdoor man.
0: And Peggy, maybe you better run upstairs to your room.
1: Simon Turner.
0: It's just that I wanted to get over to Sergei's studio before the sheriff gets there.
1: You think Sergei killed Charlie and put him in the snowman?
0: It's possible. Charlie's death makes Vicky a very rich widow. Sergei might approve of that. I'd like to ask.
1: I'll go with you.
0: No, Peggy.
1: A wife's place is at her husband's side.
0: Yeah, but look, still, we're not...
1: Another word, and I'll marry you right out here in the lobby.
0: Never mind. Let's go get ourselves a sleigh.

0: This here is the studio, folks.
1: Oh. Peggy, why don't you stay out here in the sleigh?
2: You don't think all these sculptures have fiends inside them?
1: No, but it might be dangerous.
2: I'm coming with you.
0: You don't mind if I come, too? A little dark out here.
1: Oh, no, we'd love having you. Come on.
0: Okay.
2: Oh, the studio looks like a hunting yard.
1: Yeah, the Prince of Graustark should be inside, but he won't be. Look, the window's 3/4 covered with snow.
0: You ain't answering too quick.
1: The door's open. Come on.
2: Oh, it's so dark.
1: Wait a minute now. Find the lights.
3: What?
1: Get down,
3: Peggy.
1: The shots came from that window.
0: Hey, what's going on here?
2: Simon!
1: All right, Peggy.
0: Hey, that's my sleigh.
1: That was your sleigh.
2: Somebody, please shut the door. It's so cold.
1: All right.
0: Now, what are we going to do?
1: Now, we'll phone town.
2: If there's a phone.
1: Anyone see one?
0: No, they don't have lines strung out in these woods.
1: Oh, that's fine.
2: Simon, look what I found.
1: Huh? Oh, it's a wallet. Not much help, no identification in it.
2: But, Simon, it's the kind Charlie always carried, with lots and lots of money in it.
1: Yeah, perhaps, but it's empty now. It could just as well be Sergei.
2: Sergei carries a purse, Simon.
1: Now you mention it, Charlie's wallet was missing when we found it.
0: Ain't missing any more.
1: I wonder if any spare socks are going to turn up.
2: Spare socks?
1: Charlie Thompson was wearing one red sock and one green one. Somebody may have walked off with the mate to one of them. Well, come on, everybody. Let's start walking.
0: It's going to take us about a week to walk back to the hotel. Snow's kind of deep out there.
1: And Sergei may not be back for hours or months.
2: Simon, there are a couple of pairs of skis in the corner near the door.
1: Yeah. They're very decorative.
2: People go from place to place on skis.
1: Sure. People who can ski.
2: I once read a book, Simon. It said skiing is really very simple.
1: It did? Mm.
0: Don't look at me. I ain't getting on them wooden death traps.
1: All right. You stay here. We'll send for you. You mind?
0: Don't mind at all.
1: Hey, Peggy, now, look, I'll help you get those skis strapped on.
2: I hope it's downhill all the way.

0: heaven. You're such a liar. You ski beautifully. You know, this is wonderful. Just like flying.
1: Yeah, so long as you stay on your feet.
0: Simon, I'm hungry.
1: Hungry? Well, when we get back to town...
0: And you know what I'd like?
1: What?
0: A salami sandwich.
1: Peggy, people get shot for jokes like that.
0: I'll take it back if you have to be
1: get
0: so
1: down,
0: mean.
1: Shots came from the clump of trees down the slope. Hey, Peggy, do you know what bad little boys do?
0: It's the time for...
1: But if we can get under the snow here and get to some rocks...
0: Of course! Make snowballs with rocks.
1: Yeah, he can't get us unless he gets a lot closer.
0: Oh, dear. I can't see what it is.
1: He's moving in. You'll have to come out into the open. Okay, I've got one ready. All right, now. He's moving out towards us. Here goes.
0: Simon, you hit him.
1: Now for the next.
0: You hit him again. Oh, Simon. Now I know I'll be selfish. Bunker Hill.

0: Gosh, I'm so glad to get back to the hotel.
1: Mr. Templer.
2: Oh, yeah?
1: The sheriff said he wanted to see you as soon as you came in. He's in the manager's office, to your left.
2: Thank you. Would you send someone out to Mr. Popoff's studio? We've left the slave driver standing there.
1: I'll take care of it, sir.
2: Thanks.
0: Simon, do you know who killed Charlie and Charlotte?
2: Well, I'm not sure, but I think it isn't going to take much longer to find out.
3: Go in.
2: Oh, hello, Sheriff. I'm Simon Templer.
3: I know, Mr. Templer. The saint. This is a great pleasure. Oh,
2: thank you. And this is Peggy Smith, Jones, and so forth.
3: Glad to meet you. My name's Hudson. Got statement from Mrs. Thompson and the sculptor fella, Mr. Templer. I thought you might have something to add.
2: Yes, I have. It might be better if you got them in here, though, and we cleaned up the whole thing at once.
3: Oh, they're right in the next room. Hold on. Mm. Would you mind stepping in here, folks?
4: Oh, I am disgusting. Is this the way to spend the
5: I'm going to be a lawyer, maybe several lawyers.
2: Mrs. Thompson.
5: Yes?
2: When your husband arrived at the hotel, what was the first thing he did?
5: Well, he said he was going to take a shower. I left him upstairs.
2: I see. Excuse me a minute. Desk? Oh, clerk, will you get me a sprig of holly with berries on it? I noticed a florist shop in the lobby. No, I know it isn't Christmas yet. No, it's not for a gag. It's for a noose.
4: Confidential, everybody. This Simon is crazy. For mistletoes, he is not sending.
2: I kissed a girl under a mistletoe once.
5: And?
2: No difference. Oh, come in.
1: Here you are, Mr. Templer.
2: Oh, thank you. Would you please hand me that vase on the table?
1: Certainly.
2: Thank you again. It's a very nice sprig. The berries are green. Now, why?
1: Well, hello,
2: Simon. Just a minute, Peggy. Look, clerk, when a man wants a sprig of holly with berries, he wants red berries. Now, you go right out and get me what I want.
1: I'm sorry about the berries being green. I guess they aren't ripe yet. I'll go right now.
2: Oh, no, excuse my boss.
0: Oh, Simon, you broke the ball.
4: He is also breaking the head of the clerk.
3: Mr. Templer, why did you...
2: I just wanted to make sure he wouldn't try playing games with his gun, Sheriff.
0: Gun?
2: Well, yes, Peggy, the one he tried to kill us with.
0: But if he was the one who... Then he must have been the one
2: who... killed Thompson. He is.
5: But why? You know, what reason would he have to kill Charlie?
2: I think he'll tell us.
4: Oh.
2: He seems to be with us again.
4: What?
2: Good evening. I hope you slept well.
4: Now listen, you.
3: You listen. Sit down.
2: Thank you, Sheriff. Charlie Thompson was killed in his shower. Then he was dressed, dragged out of the hotel, and planted inside the snowman. That's why you moved the snowman, wasn't it? So that you wouldn't have to carry the body so great a distance.
4: I never touched Charlie Thompson.
2: Yet I know you did.
3: How, Templer?
2: Thompson's corpse was wearing one red sock and one green. It meant whoever had dressed him was...
0: colorblind.
2: Yes, and the business with the holly proved that. The berries were really red, but when I told our friend here that they were green, he had to take my word for it. He couldn't tell the difference.
4: Why?
0: Why, you evil man. Simon, he must have been the one who hit me over the head in my room.
2: Mm-hmm. That's why I knew Mrs. Thompson hadn't killed her husband.
0: What do you mean?
2: Well, you wouldn't have had to hit Peggy over the head in order to get into your husband's room. And I couldn't suspect Mr. Popoff.
4: Why not? Some of my best friends are suspecting me.
2: Because you would never have left Thompson's empty wallet in your own studio. It was the clerk Peggy and I surprised planting it there. After, of course, he had taken all the money out of it. But that's why Thompson was killed, Mr. Popoff. He always carried lots and lots of money in his wallet. Peggy supplied that information.
4: You mean this clerk, he tried to frame me so I am looking like a murderer?
2: That he did.
4: How do you like that? A man who tried to chisel on a chiseler?
0: Simon?
2: Hmm?
0: We're alone.
2: Hmm? Oh, yes. So we are.
0: Simon... did you know that some people pronounce skis keys?
2: Well, there must be a moral in that someplace.
0: Or an immoral. Simon, we're not really married, but you could kiss me anyway. Mm. Nice, Simon?
2: Very nice.

0: You've been listening to another transcribed adventure of The Saint, the Robin Hood of modern crime. Now here's our star.
1: Ladies and gentlemen, this is Vincent Price inviting you to join us again next week at this same time for another exciting adventure of The Saint. Good night.
0: Tonight's script was written by Louis Vittes. This is NBC, the National Broadcasting Company.
2: Once upon a time there was an engineer.
3: Choo-choo Charlie was his name, we hear.
2: He had an engine and he sure had fun. He used good and plenty candy to make his train run.
4: Charlie says, love my good and plenty. Charlie says, really rings the bell. Charlie says, love my good and plenty. Don't know any other candy that I love so well.
5: Will you have a polo, dear Liza, dear Liza? Will you have a polo, dear Liza, polo?
6: How very kind of you, dear Henry. I most certainly will. I'll have three or four or maybe more.
5: But you take the old tube.
6: Because they happen to be my tube of polo, dear Henry. Have one. Mm.
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12: Hello, this is Tim here again to tell you how Jump Jump, the little elf who is no feet three, and the other folks from Holiday House saved Christmas.

Well, we had finally discovered Santa's reindeer, who had been imprisoned in the Ice Queen's palace, and were leading them up the tunnel to set them free. However, we got lost in the maze of tunnels and took the wrong turning, and it ended up in a passage which led us right into the Ice Queen's tower room, where stood the silver screen, her magic mirror. Of course, as soon as we discovered our mistake, we started to turn the reindeer around to go back the passage and try to find the door leading out of the palace. But we heard somebody coming. Now, in just a minute, I'll tell you what happened next.

0: Jump Jump was peeking out of Mary Holliday's pocket and urging everyone to hurry. All of a sudden, we heard slow footsteps echoing down the passage. Someone was coming toward us. The only way to escape was to hurry back into the Ice Queen's tower room as fast as we could and try to find a place to hide.
1: I'll bet that's the ice cream coming, Mary Holliday.
2: My goodness, Jump Jump. She's probably coming to the tower room.
1: Look in her magic mirror.
2: Maybe, Jump Jump. Now, please, don't talk anymore. Just curl up in my pocket and don't peek out.
1: Okey-dokey, Mary Holliday.
3: Oh, dear. The Ice Queen's near.
2: Oh, there's only one way we can go. Into the tower room. Oh, come along, Archie Pogley. Come along, Poet. Bring the reindeer in quickly.
3: Tower room will be our doom. We can't get out. For help to shout.
0: Never mind, Poet. Do what Mary Holliday says. In another minute, whoever is coming along that passage will turn the corner and see us if we stand here arguing.
2: Oh, don't close the door, Archie Pogley. Remember how loud it squeaked the first time we opened it. It might give us away.
3: Yes.
0: Oh, where can we hide, Mary Holliday? There's 7 reindeer and 5 of us. There aren't any doors, even a closet.
3: We're all in the room, but I'm in the gloom. We just got to hide from whoever's outside.
2: Oh, look. Look behind this great silver screen. There's space large enough for us all to hide, I think.
0: Oh, come on, Dasher, Vixen, and Blitzen. Come on. And for goodness sakes, don't whinny, or whatever reindeers do. If the Ice Queen catches us now, we might never get out of here.
3: Behind this screen, we'll not be seen.
0: It's the Ice Queen's lap. Oh, it's the Ice Queen who's coming, Mary Holliday. We've hidden just in time. Oh, I hope she doesn't look behind the screen. Shh.
4: Ah, Santa Claus, that foolish old man. To think that he expected Mary Holliday, a silly clown, Sleepy Slim, a dreaming poet, and a little elf, only 3 inches tall, to rescue his reindeer. A rescue, indeed. Well, I've beaten him now. What's this? The tower door is standing open. I thought I closed it when I left. Ah, well, never mind.
0: Ice Queen has gone out of the balcony, Mary Holliday, to stare at the dolls she thinks are us. Do you think we could all slip out the door and get away now?
2: I wish we could, Tim, because if the Ice Queen discovers that those are just dolls that look like us out there in front of the palace gates, then she'll begin searching for us and be sure to find our hiding place.
3: Let's be brisk and take the risk. Glide o'er the floor and through the door. Ah, yes, I say let's be on our way.
0: But I just remembered that squeaky door. She'd be certain to hear it.
2: That's right, Tim. Oh, well, I guess we'd better stay hidden right behind the screen and just hope that the Ice Queen leaves the tower room soon. Then we might have a chance to get out.
4: I see you down there, my pretties. You really add to my collection of ice statues. Later today, I'll come down and look at you more closely.
1: Oh, I don't like the Ice Queen.
0: None of us like her, Jump Jump. She's cruel and selfish.
1: But if she catches us, Mary Holliday,
2: then there'll be no Christmas, I'm afraid.
0: Me too, Jump Jump. Me too.
3: The cold Ice Queen cannot be seen, but let's hear her vow. Let's listen now.
4: I vow it, frozen, until I give the magic word which will free you from enchantment.
2: The Ice Queen's coming back into the tower room now, I think. Oh, shh, everybody, shh.
4: I'll sit before my silver screen, which shows me pictures of any place that I choose to see. Now to touch the switch. Oh, silver screen of magic skill, yield thy wonders to my will. Turn thy mirror without pause toward the house of Santa Claus. There, let me see and speak to him, for I have news. 'Twill make him grim.
2: Tim, she's going to tell Santa Claus we've been captured. Oh, he'll be so worried.
4: Ha-ha! Now I see that silly, sentimental old man on the screen. Santa Claus! Oh, Santa Claus! It's I, the Ice Queen. I have news for you, old man. He hails me. Santa!

0: the Irish Queen. I have news for you, old man. He hears me. Santa, your messengers have arrived. At the present moment, they are at my gates. They're frozen, Santa Claus. Unable to rescue your precious reindeer. On the day after Christmas, I'll be happy to restore them all to life and allow them to return home again safely. On the day after Christmas, goodbye, Santa Claus. And now, I think I'll go down and take a look at my little guests. Those seven little charming reindeer, so quietly enjoying the hospitality of my dungeon.
1: Oh, go, please. Go soon, please. I'm about to sneeze.
2: Oh, quiet. Quiet. Don't sneeze now.
1: My nose is tickled by Blitzen's ear. I can't hold out. I greatly fear.
2: Oh, please don't sneeze, Poet. She's almost gone. She's at the door.
0: What was that? Is someone in my tower room? Is someone hiding here? Speak up. Oh, mice. Mice. I've no time now to bother with mice. I'll send some of the snow elves up to set a trap.
3: She's gone. Oh, I was sure we were finished that time.
1: Excuse me, please. I had to sneeze.
2: Oh, Jumper, it was a grand idea of yours to think of squeaking like a mouse. You sounded like one, too. Maybe we can get away now that the Ice Queen's left the tower room for a while.
3: We'd better hurry, because when the Ice Queen discovers the reindeer are missing, she will know something's gone wrong and start looking for them.
2: How silly of me not to realize that there is another way out of this room.
3: I don't see it, Mary Holiday. There's just one door.
2: Just one door? But how about the balcony window?
3: It's way up in the air, Mary Holiday. We can never jump down from the balcony.
2: No, Tim, but the reindeer could jump up from the balcony, up into the air, and fly away home to Santa Claus.
1: Hooray, hooray for Mary Holiday. You're brainy and witty, as well as pretty.
3: If we can send the reindeer home to Santa, there's nothing the Ice Queen can do to stop Christmas.
4: Hooray! Hooray! Now be a Christmas after all.
2: We haven't done it yet, Jump Jump, but let's lead the reindeer out onto the balcony, shall we?
1: Now, one by one to the balcony come. Little seven reindeer, you have nothing to fear. Home to Santa, you'll fly with the blink of an eye.
2: Oh, that's right, Archie Parkley. Bring all the reindeer out onto the balcony.
3: Wake up, Sleepy Slim. Wake up.
2: How fortunate the Ice Queen is so certain that we are beaten that she lifted the circle of blue fire from around the palace. Now nothing can stop the reindeer from flying away.
3: All out here on the balcony now, Mary Holiday.
2: Up, Dasher. Up, Dancer. Up, all of you. And away home to Santa Claus.
3: Hey, it's the Ice Queen. She's caught us.
0: So here you all are. Did you think you could trick me?
4: Fly, Blitzen, fly home to Santa Claus, quickly!
0: No, I command you, do not fly, reindeer. Let your hoofs be frozen to the floor. Do not rise.
2: Oh, the reindeer are trying to get off the balcony, and they can't. They can't move their hoofs.
0: Blue fire, descend around my palace to envelop it with your magic power, fire that freezes. Descend, I say.
2: Oh, no, no, Ice Queen, you shall not stop the reindeer now. Oh, Christmas fairy, please come and help us. Please help the reindeer rise.
3: That's the Christmas fairy's voice, Mary Holiday. She's come to help us.
0: No. Do not rise, reindeer. I command you.
3: Look, the reindeer's hoofs are moving. They're prancing. Look up, they go flying straight up into the air. Oh, Mary Holiday, the reindeer are safe. They're on their way home to Santa.
2: Oh, thank you, Christmas fairy, for helping us. Thank you. Oh, Tim, the blue fire is down now all around the palace again, and this time we're prisoners within it.
4: The reindeer are free, Mary Holiday. The reindeer are free.
3: Yes, the reindeer were free. And even though we were captured

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0: Well, it's a pleasant Sunday afternoon in Summerfield. The kind of a day when it's nice to get out of the house and stroll in the crisp autumn air. And that's just what the great Gildersleeve and his niece Marjorie are doing, accompanied by the baby who's viewing the world with curious eyes from the carriage.
1: Let me push the baby for a while, Unky.
2: All right, my dear, if you want to.
1: Doesn't she look cute in her little beret? Just like a doll. Hello, baby. Enjoying your ride? Oh, I wish she were mine.
2: Well, you'll be married someday, maybe, when you're a little older than 16.
3: Gildy!
2: Huh? What was that? Oh, hello, Hooker.
3: Hello, Gildy. Afternoon, Marjorie.
1: Hello, Jack.
3: You know, Gildy, from the back, Marjorie and you look just like Beauty and the Blimp.
2: Very funny.
3: Good afternoon, baby. Kitch, kitch, kitch, coo. Why, she's laughing.
2: Who wouldn't, looking at you in that green cape, you old goat?
1: Doesn't the baby look sweet today, Judge?
3: She certainly does, just like a little cherubim.
1: I just hope we can keep her forever.
3: Well, seems to me if the parents were coming back, we'd have heard from them by now.
2: Well, we'd sure like to keep her, Judge.
3: In that case, my recommendation is that you legally adopt the child.
2: Adopt her?
3: Yes. If you don't, she could be taken away from you at any time.
2: She could? Well, I'll adopt her then. I'll do it right away.
3: Just one thing, Gildy. To adopt a baby in this state, you have to be married.
2: Married? Guess I'll wait a little while.
3: That's what I thought.
2: There's no hurry.
1: Could they really take the baby away, Judge?
3: No, they could, my dear.
1: Uncle Mort, you've got to get married.
2: Huh?
1: Well, you've got to for the baby.
2: No, Marjorie, don't be ridiculous. Just don't rush into a thing like this. Besides, I'd have to find somebody to marry first.
3: That shouldn't be hard for you, Gildy. You've been engaged to every female in town.
2: All right, Judge. Anyway, I'm not getting married.
1: Unky.
2: And nobody's going to take the baby away.
3: Well, according to the law...
4: According to the law.
2: This is Sunday, Judge. Why don't you relax?
3: Well, I see my legal advice is wasted. Good day.
2: Good day, you old goat. Old bad news tonight. Spoil the whole afternoon. Me get married. What an idea.
1: Uncle Mort?
2: Yeah?
1: You're right. I don't think you should get married.
2: Well, that's good.
1: I think I should.
2: Huh?
1: I'll make the sacrifice.
2: Now, Marjorie?
1: Well, it's all right. I don't mind. And the baby can come and live with me and my husband.
2: Husband? What husband?
1: Oh, that's a mere detail.
2: Oh, of course.
1: Well, I'll marry Ben or somebody.
2: Ben, you'll do no such thing.
1: And after we settle down in a vine-covered cottage, you can come and see the baby anytime, Grandpa.
2: Grandpa? Oh, thank you very much. I'll hobble over sometime.
1: Don't you worry, darling. Marjorie will look after you.
2: Yes, yes. Come on, little mother. Grandpa's tired and wants to go home.

0: Well, baby, don't you think it's about your bedtime? Oh? All right, you can stay up a little while longer then. You're cute, all right. We gotta pick out a name for you one of these days.
1: Uncle Mort?
0: Yes?
1: How do I look?
0: Huh? Kitchy, kitchy, kitchy, kitchy.
1: Now, Unky, stop looking at the baby a minute. Look at me.
0: Well, you look wonderful, my dear.
1: Well, thank you. Do you like my hair up this way?
0: Sure. What are you all dressed up for? You going to a party or something?
1: No. Somebody's coming over.
0: Oh, who?
1: Ben.
0: Oh? You mean your future husband?
1: Maybe.
0: Little Marjorie with the family. The Bobby Sox bride here.
1: It isn't funny.
0: Oh, well, Ben hears he's going to be a father. I hate to see you disappointed, my dear, but Ben is much too sensible to get involved in anything like this.
2: Hi.
0: Oh, hello, Leroy.
2: Look at Marge, all dressed up.
0: Yep. Congratulations, Leroy.
2: What?
0: You're about to become a brother-in-law.
2: Brother-in-law?
0: Yeah. Haven't you heard? Marjorie and Ben are going to get married.
2: Are you kidding?
0: Of course, Ben doesn't know about it yet.
2: Oh, I get it. One of Marge's goofy ideas. Here comes the bride, wiggling from side to side.
1: Leroy Forrester, you stop that. Oh, that's Ben. I'll get it.
2: Gee, girls get funny ideas, don't they?
0: Well, we'll just have to humor my boy. She means well.
1: Oh, good evening, Ben.
3: Hi, Marge.
1: It's awfully nice to see you again.
0: Quietly, Ron.
3: Hello, Miss Gildersleeve.
0: Hello, Ben.
3: Hello, Leroy.
2: Hi, brother-in-law.
3: What?
0: Leroy, I think you better go upstairs now. Do your homework.
2: Yeah, okay. Good night, everybody. Ta-ta-ta! Ta-ta-ta!
0: Leroy!
3: Hey, what's the matter with him?
0: Nothing, Ben. Just got a silly streak, I guess. Growing boy, you know.
3: Oh.
1: Sit down, Ben.
3: Thanks.
1: Uncle Mort.
0: Hmm? Yes, my dear?
1: Don't you have some work to do tonight in the den?
0: Work? Oh, yes. Yes, I'm going. Good night, Ben. I'm off to the den. Is somebody going to be surprised?
3: What's the matter with everybody tonight?
1: Oh, nothing.
3: Well, what do you want to do tonight, Marge? Go to the movies?
1: No, let's just stay here.
3: Well, if you want to.
1: I think when people get older, they get tired of running around to movies and things. They want to stay home and enjoy family life. Don't you think so?
3: Yeah, I guess so. I like the movies myself.
1: Well, I think it'll be fun for us to stay home with the baby.
3: A baby? Oh, yeah. I didn't see her there.
1: Isn't she cute?
3: Yeah.
1: Hello, little darling. Ben, do you like baby girls?
3: Yeah, I like baby girls.
1: You do? That's wonderful.
3: It is?
1: Uh-huh. Would you like to hold the baby?
3: Well.
1: Come on, Ben.
3: Well, gee, I don't know.
1: Well, you ought to learn sometime. It might come in handy. Here, I'll lift her up. Now you take her.
3: Wait a minute. Gosh, I don't think.
1: Oh, go on. She won't bite you.
3: Well, which end do you take first?
1: Here, I'll put her on your lap. There. You look so natural holding her.
3: I don't feel natural.
1: You like Papa Ben, don't you, baby?
3: Papa Ben?
1: Doesn't that sound nice?
3: Well, I don't know. Maybe you'd better take her, Marge, here. Huh? Now, what's the matter with her?
1: Well, she wants to stay with you, that's all.
3: Oh, okay. You can stay, baby.
0: I hear the baby crying?
3: Oh, she's all right now, Mr. Gildersleeve.
0: Oh, that's good.
3: She just wants to stay with Papa Ben.
0: Papa Ben?
3: Funny how fast you can get attached to a baby.
0: Yes, certainly is. Papa Ben. I wonder if he's kidding.

0: cocktail, please?
1: Yes, Bertie.
0: I thought you'd gone to work. More coffee?
1: No, thanks.
0: You feel all right, Miss Gilsey?
1: Yes, I'm just thinking.
0: Oh?
1: I'm a little concerned about Marjorie. This idea of hers about marrying Ben.
0: Oh, don't you worry, Mr. Gilsey. She'll get over that. Girls that age change their minds every day.
1: Well, I don't know. The way those kids were acting last night. Ben bouncing that baby on his knee. Papa Ben, he says. He's got a good job at that gas station. They could get married.
0: Oh, I think Mr. Ben's too sensible to do that.
1: Bertie, a woman can make a monkey out of any man, I know.
0: Yes, sir. Well, cheer up, Mr. Gilsey. This will blow over. They always do. You remember last year when she wanted to marry her French teacher, Andre, whatchamacallit? And then there was that Yale leader, and then she had a terrible crush on that Wally Hoff.
1: Wally Hoff?
0: You remember him, kind of wild. The minute he'd come in, he'd roll up the rug and grab Marjorie and start jitterbugging.
1: Oh, yes, that one.
0: And then he'd sit down and start banging the piano.
1: Yes, I remember, Bertie.
0: He was a wild Indian, all right. Well, Miss Marjorie sure was crazy about him.
1: Yes, she was, wasn't she? Say, I wonder if it might work.
0: What's that, Miss Gilsey?
1: Bertie, you've given me a great idea. I think I'll just invite Wally Hoff over.
0: What?
1: Well, maybe a little jitterbugging is what Marjorie needs. Get her mind off this marriage idea. Yes, sir? I'll invite him over tonight. Surprise Marjorie.
0: That'll surprise him, all right. Well, if he's coming over tonight, I better nail down all the furniture.
1: You know, I feel better already, Bertie. Guess I'll kind of jitterbug off to work. Root, toot, toot, toot, toot, root, toot, toot, toot, toot.

0: I'll get it. That must be Wally. Well, good evening, Wally.
1: Hiya, General.
0: General. Come in.
1: Okie dokie.
0: Okie dokie. Well, glad you could come over, Wally. Haven't seen you for a long time.
1: That's right, General.
0: Yes, I didn't tell Marjorie you were coming, son. I wanted to surprise her. I know she'll be awful glad to see you.
1: Oh, sure. Leave his face it. The girl's mad about me. Well, what are we waiting for, General? Roll up the rugs and come on, chillin'. Yes, Dan.
0: Yeah. We better wait for Marjorie. I don't jitterbug myself.
1: Ha-ha. That's a good one.
0: Well, I'm glad you liked it. Well, before Marjorie comes down, Wally, I'd like to explain why I asked you over.
1: Oh, sure. What's up, Doc?
0: Yeah. Well, you see, Wally...
1: Go right ahead. I'll just feed our little boogie while you're talking.
0: Yeah, but... Wally! Wally, stop that!
1: Okie dokie, General.
0: You just listen a minute.
1: Shoot.
0: You see, Marjorie wants to get married, Wally, and that's why I asked you over.
1: Married? See you later, General.
0: Come back here, Wally. It's not you. She wants to marry Ben.
1: Oh, Ben.
0: I thought maybe if she saw you again, she might forget about Ben.
1: Oh, I get it. Well, your worries are over. I can beat out that square from Delaware.
0: He's from Illinois.
2: Well, for heaven's sake.
1: Hiya, Marge.
0: Hello, Marjorie.
2: Wally Hoff, what are you doing over here?
0: Well, you see, my dear, I invited him.
2: You invited him?
0: Yes, I thought you might want to do a little jitterbugging.
1: Oh, sure. Let's get groovy, smoothie. You...
2: Jitterbugging is puerile and adolescent, and for your information, I have a date with Ben tonight.
1: That character?
2: You look here, Wally Hoff.
1: That galoot in the corny suit?
0: No, Wally.
2: Well, at least Ben isn't a callow youth like you. He's a kind of a boy a girl could settle down with.
1: Who wants to settle down?
2: Well, don't worry. Nobody would with you. You're irresponsible and lazy, and you'll never amount to anything.
1: Is that so?
0: He's only kidding, Wally.
2: I am not. And after seeing you, I appreciate Ben all the more.
1: Well, if that's the way you feel, I'll leave.
0: Wally!
2: I wish you would.
0: Marjorie!
1: I will. Goodbye.
0: Wally, come back. I'll turn on the radio. Come on, children. Let's dance.

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0: And now let's rejoin the Grey Gildersleeve. It's the following evening now. Marjorie still hears wedding bells ringing in her ears. So does the Grey Gildersleeve, and it's giving him a headache.
1: Now, my dear, please listen to me.
2: I'm listening, Uncle Mort.
1: Don't you think this marriage idea has gone far enough? I understand you're doing this for the baby, but nobody's going to take the baby away just because...
2: I'm not taking any chances. And no sacrifice is too great for that baby, Unky.
1: No, Marjorie.
2: Oh, you just don't understand. You've never been a mother.
1: Huh? Well, no, I haven't. But remember, I'm the one that found that baby in the parking lot. That makes me a kind of a stepmother.
2: You're quaint.
1: Quaint? Oh, my goodness. In the first place, you're not in love with Ben.
2: Oh, but I can learn to love him. And at least Baby and I will have a home.
1: Egad.
2: Ben can support us in what he makes at the gas station. And I can help out at the station, too.
1: Sure, and you can put the baby to work wiping windshields.
2: Oh, Unky.
1: Well, I just hope Ben isn't as silly about this thing as you are.
2: Well, he doesn't think it's silly.
1: He doesn't? You mean you asked him about this?
2: Well, I gave him a little hint. I asked him how he'd like to be married and have a little baby girl.
1: Some hint. What did he say?
2: Well, he didn't say anything. You know how bashful he is. He just blushed and changed the subject right away.
1: Marjorie, I think you're just building the whole thing up in your mind. So if you'd... excuse me. Hello?
3: Hello, Mr. Gildersleeve. This is Ben.
1: Oh, I suppose you want to speak to Marjorie. Just a minute, I'll...
3: Mr. Gildersleeve, I want to talk to you.
1: Oh, you do?
3: Yeah, awful important. About me and Marjorie.
1: You and Marjorie?
3: Yeah. I guess I ought to speak to you first. Can I see you alone if I come right over?
1: Alone? Oh, sure.
3: Thanks, Mr. Gildersleeve. Thanks a lot. Bye.
1: Goodbye.
2: Who was it, Donkey?
1: Goodbye. I mean Ben. He's coming over, and he wants to talk to me alone.
2: Oh, I knew it. He wants to ask you for my hand.
1: Huh?
2: Oh, I'm so happy.
1: So am I.

0: Gilfrey.
1: Come in, Bertie.
0: Miss Gilfrey, Miss Bent waiting to see you.
1: Oh, yeah. Tell him to come right in, eh?
0: Yes, sir. Mr. Gilfrey's right here in the den.
2: Thank you. Good evening, Mr. Gildersleeve.
1: Oh, hello, Ben. Come in.
2: Thank you. Hope you don't mind me dropping in like this.
1: Not at all. Sit down.
2: Thank you.
1: Have a cigar. Oh, I forgot. You don't smoke, do you?
2: No, sir. Too dangerous around the gasoline pumps.
1: Yes, that's right. I'd hate to see gasoline go any higher.

0: Mr. Gildersleeve.
1: Yeah?
0: Mr. Gildersleeve.
1: Uh-huh.
0: Well, you know, I think a lot of Marjorie.
1: Oh?
0: And I like that baby, too.
1: Yes, I know, Papa Ben.
0: That's why I thought I ought to have a talk with you myself.
1: Yeah?
0: Well, last couple of days, Marjorie's been talking a lot about getting married, and I think she'd make a wonderful wife.
2: You do?
0: Yeah, but, gosh, I don't want to get married.
2: You don't?
0: No, sir. Gee, I hope you don't mind.
1: Mind? Not at all.
0: Oh, that's good. I thought you might be sore.
1: No.
0: Oh, I'm glad of that. Marge is still pretty young, and, well, I'm trying to save my money so I can have a gas station of my own someday.
1: That's the spirit, Ben.
0: Of course, I might have to start with just one pump.
1: You know what they say. One pump is better than none.
0: I guess that's right.
1: Yeah. Stick to it, Ben. I want you to know when you get your station, I'll buy all my gas from you.
0: Gee, thanks.
1: Yeah, don't mention it. And that goes for your grease, my grease job.
0: Thanks. Thanks for everything, Mr. Gildersleeve. You don't know how relieved I am.
1: Yeah, you don't know how relieved I am. Here, have a cigar. Oh, I forgot. Gasoline pump. I'll smoke it myself.
0: Well, goodbye, Mr. Gildersleeve. Yeah,
1: goodbye, Ben.
0: Bye.
1: Brother, I'm glad that's over. Hope Marjorie won't take this too hard. Oh, well, she'll get over this idea. Kind of cute of her, though, wanting to get married. These kids.
3: Miss Gildersleeve?
1: Yes, Bertie?
3: There's somebody else here to see you.
1: Oh, who's that?
3: Mr. Wally Hall.
1: Wally? What does he want? Show him in, Bertie.
3: Yes, sir. There's a lot of traffic around here tonight. This must be you sweet.
4: Well, Mr. Gildersleeve.
1: Well, hello, Wally. Come in and sit down.
4: Thank you.
1: Well, how's the jitterbug champ tonight?
4: I've given up jitterbugging, sir.
1: Huh?
4: I think it's puerile and adolescent. Mr. Gildersleeve, you're looking at a changed man.
1: What's the matter with you, Wally?
4: Well, you know, Marjorie said some pretty rough things about me last night.
1: Oh, Wally, I wouldn't worry about that. I'm sure she didn't.
4: Oh, she was right. It's time I settled down and amounted to something. Started to think about the real things in life. A job, marriage.
1: Marriage?
4: I think it's wonderful, Marjorie, wanting to make a home for that baby. And if Ben won't marry her, I will.
1: What?
4: Mr. Gildersleeve, you're looking at your future son-in-law.
1: I am not.
4: And don't worry, I can support Marjorie, all right. I just got a job at the mall shop after school.
1: Look, Wally.
4: I make $6 a week.
1: That's fine. Why, you couldn't even pay your rent.
4: I know, but we can move in with you. We'll get married right away. If you'll just loan me the $5 for the ring.
1: You won't need a ring. Young man, you leave the premises and don't come back.
4: Mr. Gildersleeve, you can't stand between me and Marjorie and the baby. No matter how you try to stop us, I'll find a way.
1: Then find your way out of here. Good night.

0: Good evening, Peavy.
1: Hello, Mr. Gildersleeve. What can your neighborhood druggist do for you this evening?
0: Oh, nothing, really. I just came in for a little visit.
1: Oh, it's 9 o'clock. I was just about to close up.
0: Well, I won't detain you. I suppose you're in a hurry to get home to Mrs. Peavy.
1: Well, no, I wouldn't say that. Sit down. Stay a while.
0: Yeah, thanks.
1: What's your trouble, Mr. Gildersleeve?
0: Oh, it's nothing serious.
1: Well, it wouldn't hurt to tell me.
0: Well,
1: maybe I could cheer you up a bit.
0: It's just that Marjorie's got some silly idea about getting married.
1: Oh?
0: Yeah, now she's given that Wally Hoff the bug. There's nothing to worry about. Those kids will never get married.
1: Yeah, I don't know.
0: What?
1: They might.
0: You think so?
1: And on the other hand, they might not. So don't worry about it, Mr. Gildersleeve. Cheer up.
0: Yeah, thanks, Peavy. Anyway, they're much too young to get married. High school kids.
1: Yeah. Of course, you read every day about high school kids getting married.
0: You do?
1: Yes, but they probably won't, so don't worry, Mr. Gildersleeve. Cheer up.
0: Yeah, thanks, Peavy. Anyway, they can't get married. I won't give my consent.
1: That's all right. Of course, they could elope.
0: Elope? Oh, they wouldn't do that.
1: I did.
0: You eloped, Peavy?
1: Yeah, I certainly did. Mrs. Peavy's father wouldn't give his consent either, so one night we just sneaked out of the house and ran off in my Stutz Bearcat.
0: You did?
1: Yes, sir. Her father didn't stop us from getting married. Sometimes I wish he had.
0: Well, thanks, Peavy. This is all very encouraging.
1: Yeah, I'm glad.
0: You
1: know, it's funny how impetuous young people can be. Why, for all you know, Wally and Marjorie might be eloping right now.
0: What?
1: Yes, sir, right this very moment while you are sitting on that stool. Mr. Gildersleeve, where are you going?
0: I'm going home, and thanks very much for cheering me up.
1: Oh, not at all. Glad to be of service.
0: Oh, for a good night. That Peavy's a big help. Wonder if those kids would elope. Well, they might. If Peavy can elope, anybody can. Might be running away right now. I'd better hurry home. There's the house. I've got to stop them. Hope I'm not too late. My poor little Marjorie, a child bride. Marjorie! Marjorie!
2: Hello, Gildy.
0: Oh, Hooker, what are you doing here in that black suit? Where's Marjorie?
2: She's right here.
3: Oh, Uncle.
0: Marjorie, then you didn't elope.
3: Elope?
0: I thought maybe you and Wally Hoff...
3: Well, he did call and propose. It was sweet of him, but of course I couldn't marry him.
0: What?
3: Well, I changed my mind, Uncle Mort. I'm not going to marry anybody.
0: Oh, that's wonderful.
2: Yes, it is.
0: You keep out of this, Hooker. You're the one that started this whole thing, you old busybody.
3: But it was the judge who made me change my mind.
0: It was? Well, I always said you were a fine fella, Judge.
2: Thank you, Gildy. I felt it was my duty to have a little talk with Marjorie. I just explained to her that she couldn't adopt the baby, even if she did get married. According to the law, she's much too young.
0: That's good. I mean, I'm sorry, my dear. I appreciate you wanting to make the sacrifice, Marjorie.
3: That's all right, Unky.
2: You see, adopting a child is a very serious matter. And the husband can't be a boy like Wally Hoff. He must be a responsible adult.
0: Oh, yes, of course.
2: With a good physician.
0: Now, that makes a lot of sense, Judge.
2: And he should be a man of some standing in the community.
0: Absolutely. I agree with you.
2: That's the kind of a man who should get married and adopt a baby.
0: You're right, Judge.
2: Someone just like you, Gilda.
0: Yeah, someone... Huh? Me get married?
2: Well, what do you say, Gilda?
0: Come on, children. Let's dance.

0: Don't wait. Enter Parquet's big $50,000 contest now. 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But this second week's contest closes in 3 days. So, quickly write a suggested name for the Gildersleeve Baby Girl on an entry blank, obtainable at your dealer's. Then, send entry with one red end flap from a package of Parquet Margarine and your name and address to Parquet Margarine, Box 736, Chicago 77, Illinois. Don't forget that Parquet red end flap. But hurry, this week's contest closes this Saturday midnight. The Great Gildersleeve is played by Harold Perry.
1: Good night.
0: It was written by Gene Stone and Jack Robinson with music by Jack Meakin. Included in the cast are Walter Tetley, Mary Lee Robb, Lillian Randolph, Earl Ross, and Richard LeGrand. This is John Wall saying goodnight for the Kraft Foods Company, makers of the famous line of Kraft quality food products. 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

0: parties.
1: Yes, boys and girls, it's Comic Weekly time. And here I come right into your house to bring a little fun and happiness. Right out of the pages of Puck the Comic Weekly, straight into your living room

0: Well, little Miss Polly, how are you today?
1: Wait till you see me.
0: Well, I see you right now.
1: I don't mean right now. I mean, wait till you see me in my outfit. I bet you I'll scare you.
0: Ah, you're too pretty. You could never scare me, no matter what outfit you wore.
1: Well, aren't you going to ask me what I'm going to wear the outfit for?
0: Well, sure, I'm going to ask you what you're going to wear the outfit for.
1: Well, all right, ask it to me.
0: All right. Are you ready?
1: I'm more than ready. I'm dying.
0: Okay, what are you going to wear the outfit for?
1: Halloween!
0: Oh, that's right. Halloween will be here in just a few more days.
1: Of course it will.
0: And the sky will be full of witches and broomsticks and goblins on toadstools and toadstools on whistle-dackles.
1: What's a whistle-dackle?
0: Why, anybody knows that.
1: I don't.
0: Well, you look on Halloween, and I'm sure you'll see a whistle-dackle, because they always come out on Halloween.
1: Oh, you silly.
0: Oh, no, I'm not. If you look very carefully on the top rail, two fences from the corner of Midnight Pasture, you'll be surprised.
1: Well, all right, I'll look, but if I can find a place.
0: Oh, you'll find it easily enough. Look over the top of the big oak tree on Hobgoblin Square, and you'll see three bright stars. Turn left, and you'll see Midnight Pastures. Stop there and look for the Bear Constellation. And there, hanging on the bear's tail, you'll see me and a whistle-dackle sitting on the fence.
1: Hey, I'll look. I just can't wait for Halloween.
0: Neither can I.
1: Now will you please read the funnies?
0: Puck the Comic Weekly?
1: Yes.
0: Very well, I'll read that in just a moment. But before I do, let's listen to this nice man. Now, here we go with Puck the Comic Weekly. And on the first page, under Bringing Up Father, Beetle Bailey.
1: Magic words for the music, please.
0: Very well, my lady. Toot me a toot and tweet me a tweedle. Squeeze out music for Bailey the Beetle. Out at the Army camp, Beetle and his pal Killer are due for a weekend pass that will allow them to leave their Army camp and go to town for the weekend. So they're killing time until 5 o'clock, which is the time they can leave camp. We find them in the swimming pool. Beetle complains,
2: "Why won't they let us have our passes until 5 o'clock?
0: Killer answers,
3: "Now they want to make us suffer. We just have to find some way to kill time here at camp."
0: An hour later, they're at the post canteen, getting an ice cream sundae from a very pretty waitress.
2: Hey, you forgot the fudge on my sundae.
0: Last picture top row, they kill another hour by playing a game of tennis. First picture bottom row, they're watching a camp show.
3: Hey, I saw this same show last week.
0: They kill another hour by playing a game of pool. Then comes 5 o'clock.
2: Oh, boy, let's go.
3: Yeah, there's the bus.
2: Like I said, oh, boy, let's go.
0: And last picture, they're in town. A small country town. Pigs are lying in the street. A rooster is sitting on the fence. The street is full of mud puddles. And an old man with a long beard and cane walks down the board sidewalk.
4: Howdy, fellas. Think McKinley will be elected?
0: And Beetle and Killer are leaning against a ramshackle old building. Beetle sighs.
2: Sure is good to get into town and away from it all.
3: Yeah, you said it.
1: Oh, those fellows are crazy. Yeah. Anxious to go into a town like that.
0: Yes, especially when they can have as nice a time as they did out at the Army camp while they were waiting to get into town.
1: That Beetle, I just can't understand it.
0: No, neither can I. You know, there's another fellow I can't understand very well.
1: Who's that?
0: Cube Root.
1: Oh, Roy Rogers' friend?
0: Yes, Roy Rogers' friend.
1: I'm anxious to know what's happening to him.
0: All right, then, let's find out right now. Let's turn over the page and go past Little Iodine and Prince Val. Turn over page 3, and here on page 4 is Roy Rogers.
1: And remember, Roy was with his friend Cube Root, who's an inventor.
0: Yes, and Cube had invented a silent explosive.
1: And a cattle rancher who didn't like Cube held Roy and Cube up and stole the silent explosive, and he's run off with it. I wonder what he's going to do with it.
0: Well, let's read now and find out. Here we go with Roy Rogers, king of the cowboys. Ayip-ay-o, now here we go with Roy and Trigger. Ayip-ay-o. Roy Roy is puzzled about why Wasp Bascom stole the silent explosive. He and Cube are talking it over when a horseman gallops up.
5: Hey, Roy!
0: Last picture top row, Roy runs out to see what the excitement is.
6: Yeah, what's up, Jim?
5: Well, during the night, that old stone-lined shack near Muddy Creek disappeared into thin air.
0: Meanwhile, second picture bottom row, Wasp Bascom is under a bridge some distance away, tying up a fuse to the bridge girders. He strikes a match.
3: Cube Root's noiseless explosive might be as phony as that steer tonic. I'll test out a mite on this bridge and see if it's really silent. Hey, what's that? Horses coming.
0: He scrambles up the bank of the river, carrying the keg of noiseless explosive.
3: Hey, that's Rogers with the inventor. The bridge is ready to blow. I'm getting out of here.
0: Last picture, Roy sees Bascom riding off.
6: Hey, Cube, that's Wasp Bascom. He might know something about this business of the disappearing line shack. Come on.
0: And they spur their horses toward the bridge.
1: Oh, that's terrible. Look what's happening. They're riding straight toward that bridge and it's all set to explode.
0: Yes.
1: Well, wouldn't that be awful? If the explosive does work, they'd be blown to pieces.
0: Yes, they will.
1: You think they will be?
0: Well, we'll find that out next week. But now, look across the page. There's the sword and the rose.
1: Oh, yes. I like this story because it's in the early days of England.
0: Yes, and you remember that Charles Brandon was in love with Princess Mary, who was the sister of King Henry.
1: And the Duke of Buckingham had kidnapped the Princess Mary, and he's trying to make her marry him.
0: And Charles Brandon rescued the princess from the Duke of Buckingham, then fought a duel with the Duke and defeated him.
1: But the King of France wants the Princess Mary to marry him, and I don't want that to happen. I wanted to marry Charles Brandon. You think that'll ever happen?
0: Well, let's read now and find out. It's merry, merry England when knighthood was in flower. Music to bewitch our story hour. We're at the court of King Henry again. Henry, who has been in the North Country, has returned to London and is receiving the emissary of the King of France. The emissary kneels before King Henry and opens a casket full of gold.
7: A gift from His Majesty, King Francis, who begs you to make him the husband of your sister Mary.
0: And then the Princess Mary enters the room, and having overheard the Frenchman's words, she speaks up.
8: But I already have a husband.
9: Where's the princess?
0: Last picture top row, Brandon enters the room behind the princess.
9: Hey, look, it's Brandon.
8: Why, it's Charles Brandon. He's alive.
0: King Henry exclaims in astonishment.
10: Brandon! I thought you were dead.
0: A false impression created by the Duke of Buckingham, Your Highness. First picture bottom row, the Princess Mary tells the king, her brother.
8: Soon after Charles saved me from the evil Duke, we were married at the quiet church in Dover.
10: Charles, we owe you much. I approve the match.
0: Then the princess turns to the emissary from the King of France.
8: Pray, take the gold away and tell your wicked master the King of England would not sell his sister into slavery.
10: Rather than be thought churlish, we will accept the gold. Convey to the King of France our heartfelt thanks.
0: And then the king turns to Brandon.
10: In token of your valor, Charles, I shall make you Duke of Suffolk on one condition.
0: In last picture, the king points to Mary and looks at Brandon with a twinkle in his eye, then chuckles.
10: The condition that you take this conniving little vixen down to Suffolk and keep her there.
1: Oh, aren't you happy? At last they're married.
0: Yes, at last they're man and wife.
1: And King Henry's going to be nice about it and let them stay that way.
0: Yes, he will.
1: Will they live happily ever after?
0: Oh, I'm sure they will.
1: Is that the end of the story?
0: Yes, that's the end of the story. But next week, you look in the Comic Weekly, and you'll see that Walt Disney is starting another exciting story called Ben and Me.
1: Who's Ben?
0: Oh, you'll find that out next week when you look in the Comic Weekly.
1: Oh, I'll certainly look for that.
0: All right, Ben. Well, now let's turn over the page.
1: Oh, look. Gordon.
0: Yes, and you remember that Flash Gordon is on a strange planet.
1: And he went there all alone to investigate.
0: And after talking to the old hermit Philo, Flash has gone into the doomed city.
1: And then, when he came to the gate of the city, a strange voice from nowhere spoke to him.
0: And Flash answered, saying that he had come as a friend.
1: And the voice said, "All right, You may enter. And when Flash entered, the walls came up all around him and he was trapped in a small room. What will happen?
0: Well, let's read now and find out.
11: Here we go with Flash Gordon. A riga riga doon doon saskamatash. Let's set music for Heroic Flash.
0: Trapped in the chamber, Flash hammers against the wall. it's no use. And then he pauses and thinks, well, let's see. The voice that challenged me sounded canned, mechanical. Oh, I get it. What a neat trap. An electronic eye picks me up approaching the city. And then a robot voice lures me into position. And then, prison cell pops out of the ground. Yeah. Yeah, but what set it off? Wait. Keywords. Sure, keywords. And it could be a key command that will reverse the process. Last picture, top row, he puts his ID into action. Anyway, I'll try.
11: Release the prisoner. Open up. Free the visitor. Let him pass. Let him pass.
0: 4 hours.
11: You may enter the city.
0: Dozens of word combinations with no success. Finally, first picture bottom row all worn out. Sighs.
3: Oh, I'm exhausted. I can barely keep awake. Awake. Awake. Awake. Awake. Awake. Awake.
0: The word echoes through the cell. And then... Flash stares around him in astonishment. The walls. They retract.
3: I hit it. I hit the key word.
0: At last picture, he rushes forward. Maybe now I'll find out what Philo meant about this being a city of doom.
3: Hey, what's this up ahead?
1: Oh, wasn't that brilliant? Flash figured out how it all happened.
0: Yes, it was a voice that was put on a record, and when the voice said certain words, the key words made the cell close.
1: And the key word, awake, made it open.
0: Yeah, that's right.
1: But I wonder what Flash sees now ahead of him.
0: Well, we'll find that out next week. Now it's time to pick up the first page of the second section.
1: Oh, I know. Look, there's that funny, funny Dagwood. I wonder what happens to him today.
0: Well, I'll read that in just a moment. But first, here's that nice man again with something interesting to say.
11: Now, here we go again with Puck the Comic Weekly. And on the first page of the second section, Dagwood and Blondie.
1: Magic words for the music, please.
11: Very well, my lady, please. Ramafoo, Ramafum, Zim, Zam, Zombie. Conjure me music for Dagwood and Blondie.
0: Blondie and the children are going downtown for a while.
1: We'll be back in about an hour.
6: Good, then I can have my bath in peace and quiet.
0: 10 minutes later, the postman is ringing the Bumpster doorbell. When out of the upstairs window floats Dagwood's voice.
12: I can't come down now. I'm in the bathtub.
0: And by the time you can say, there are 3 cents due in this letter, last picture top row, the postman is Dagwood's bathroom.
6: Yeah, there are 3 cents due on this letter. You think I'm sitting in this tub with my pants on? Well, confidentially, Mr. Bumpstead, I wouldn't say yes. And then again, I wouldn't say no.
0: First picture, second row. The neighborhood kids are gathered together.
13: Hey, get your boats, everybody. I just heard Mr. Bumpson say he's in his bathtub.
14: Oh, goody, goody. Come on, come on.
0: And 5 minutes later.
13: Hey, Mr. Bumpson, can we play with you in the bathtub?
6: No, get out of here.
13: Oh, our boats are so much better in your bathwater because you never use soap.
6: No, you can't say your boat's in my bathtub.
13: But, Mr. Bumpson, this is a democracy.
6: I don't care if this is a democracy. You can't say your boat's in my bathwater.
13: All right, for you.
6: Hey, stop that. Stop that, will you? Hey, stop it, will you?
0: The last picture, second row, the kids dash out of Dagwood's bathroom, one of them waving the bathtub plug.
13: I got in with him. I grabbed the plug out of the tub.
0: And first picture, third row, Dagwood groans.
6: Oh, now I gotta keep my big toe in the drain to save my water.
0: for 3 minutes, all is quiet. Then, outside on the street, who should appear but Mr. Dithers, Dagwood's boss? He walks toward the Bumstead house.
14: While I'm in his neighborhood, I'll stop in and tell Dagwood I've decided to give him his $10 a week raise.
0: Last picture, third row. Dagwood, a nervous wreck, sits in his bathtub holding a wet towel.
15: So help me, the next person who comes in that door gets this soaking towel right in the kisser.
0: And then, footsteps are heard coming up the stairs. And a second later, first picture bottom row, Mr. Dithers appears in the bathroom door. And he gets the wet towel smack in his face. Dithers jerks the towel off his face and explodes.
14: Instead of getting a raise, you're fired.
15: And I resign.
0: 5 minutes later, Blondie comes in the house, and she hears... She goes upstairs, opens the bathroom door...
1: Having a nice bath, dear?
14: Some of it is bath water, but most of it is
1: Poor Dagwood.
0: What?
1: He had an awful time, didn't he?
0: He had a terrible time.
1: But he threw the bath towel at the wrong person, and now he won't get his raise. Well,
0: not the way it looks.
1: I just love it when Mr. Dithers and Dagwood get together. They're so ferocious.
0: Yeah. Well, now let's see what's happening to Rusty Riley, shall we?
1: Yes, sir.
0: All right, then, turn over the page. And here on page 3 of the second section under Dick's Adventures is Rusty Riley.
1: And you remember Shorty had stolen a string of pearls from a girl in that theater company.
0: Yes, and Shorty was dressed like Rusty so that everybody thinks Rusty was the thief.
1: And the mother of the girl wants to have Rusty thrown in jail.
0: But Rusty has told Tex what's happened, and Tex is going to do a little investigating.
1: I wonder if he'll figure out a way to help Rusty.
0: Well, let's read now and find out. Here we go with Rusty Riley. Gallop and run till the road is dusty. Give us music for his horse and Rusty. Tex is talking over the situation with Mr. Miles.
16: Hey, boss, this is a serious business about Rusty. That snooty Mrs. J. Funston Kessel is putting pressure on the police to throw the boy in the pokey.
0: Mr. Miles answers,
16: oh, she never could believe a boy from an orphanage could be any good. But this charge is ridiculous. Yeah, sure, it's ridiculous to you and me, boss. But the police have built up a case that may be strong enough to hold him for a juvenile court. No, but Tex, granting that the circumstantial evidence is against Rusty, what motive could such a boy possibly have to steal a pearl necklace? Yeah, we got a bad break there, boss. That ornery Uncle Rufus of Rusty's was paroled 2 weeks ago. The police figure he put Rusty up to.
0: Last picture, top row. Mr. Miles says,
16: well, believe me, I'm not going to sit back and let that boy be punished for something I know he couldn't do. I'll get him the best lawyer in Kentucky. That's a first-rate idea, boss. But I got a few ideas myself. You get his hearing postponed a week, and then give me a few days off, and I think we can get at the truth of this.
0: First picture bottom row, Tex is out in the pasture talking with Rusty.
16: Hey, Rusty, with Mr. Miles' permission, I've appointed myself a kind of a deputy defense attorney. Now, I want you to think hard and try to remember the name of the man with the trailer that you helped out of that mud hole.
17: Well, jeepers, Tex, I didn't sleep all night trying to remember, but I just never noticed. But he was going to go to join a carnival.
16: Hey, wait a minute, carnival. Where's your old friend Stovepipe? You have his address?
17: Well, he gave me the address of his agent. He said I could always reach him that way. I'll get it.
0: And a short time later, Tex has called Stovepipe's agent. And last picture, sometime later in the distant town of Smithburg, in front of a tent which bears the sign, Ramapo Snake Oil, Nature's Partner. One of the carnival men is delivering a message to Rusty's old friend, Stovepipe.
3: Hey, Doc. 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
14: Lexington. Egad, the hometown of my former juvenile companion, Rusty Riley. Oh, dear. I wonder if the lad's in trouble.
1: Working just like my favorite detective, Nick Carter.
0: Yes, you bet he is. He's gotten in touch with Stovepipe already.
1: Yes, and maybe Stovepipe can tell Tex the name of the man who was driving the truck that got stuck in the mud.
0: And if they find him, he can tell the detective that Rusty was helping him at the time that the pearls were stolen.
1: And then they can't throw Rusty in jail.
0: No, they can't.
1: Oh, I hope that happens next week.
0: Well, maybe next week it will. But now look across the page. There's your old pal, Donald Duckle.
1: And he's good for a big fat chuckle.
0: Yes, so we'll read now. Here we go with Donald Duck. Say the magic words with me. Squeegeum, squeegeum, squiddy chicka chack. Let's have music for quack, quack. Donald is reading a book when one of his nephews yells,
18: Ah, it's been swiped!
0: Donald goes into the next room.
18: What's missing, boys? The silver? No, our baseball, that's what. Now, don't get panicky. Let's hunt for it.
0: They look in the icebox.
18: Not here.
0: They look in the kitchen under the sink.
18: Not here.
0: The last picture top row, they look in the bookcase.
18: Not in this drawer.
0: First picture bottom row, Dewey sobs.
18: Ah, just when we have a big game. Okay, now calm down.
0: Donald puts on his cap and goes to the door.
18: Jones will be open. I'll buy you a new one.
2: Oh, gee, Uncle Donald, thanks. You're Pete.
18: Yeah, thanks, Uncle Donald. Yeah, thank you an awful lot, Uncle Donald.
0: Donald opens the door and starts out.
18: Nothing at all, boy.
0: And last picture, there lies Donald on the sidewalk, a big hunk of pain. And right by his feet lies the baseball.
2: Gee, the ball!
18: Hey, Uncle Donald, you found it. Yeah. But when I get up, I'm going to find your...
1: Wasn't that funny? Oh. Poor Donald. He started out the door to go to the store to buy them a baseball.
0: And the baseball was lying right on the doorstep, and Donald stepped on it.
1: My, oh my, he falls hard.
18: You said it, sister.
1: Oh, that Donald's so funny.

0: Well, stepped on it.
1: You'll settle, Chester.
2: Oh, that Donald's so funny. I just love him.
0: Well, now let's turn over the page. And look.
2: Oh, Br'er Rabbit.
0: And Uncle Remus.
2: You know, I love them, too.
0: So we'll read them right now. Here we go with Uncle Remus and his Tales of Br'er Rabbit. Say the magic words with me.
2: Hippity-hoppity,
0: make it a habit to give us music for old Br'er Rabbit. Uncle Remus says...
3: The critters has got to jitter-jump because Mr. Dog has been doing some night raiding.
0: Yes, all the critters in the community are really scared because Mr. Dog has been doing an awful lot of house snitching. The sheriff even holds up a sign which reads, Beware! Mr. Dog! Night Prowler! The sheriff says,
3: Br'er Rabbit, how is us going to catch this critter?
4: Yeah, by making us easy to catch. The only way to catch a thief, Sheriff, is to give him something to thief with. Now you do what I say.
0: Later in the clock, after dark to be exact, behind a tree in Br'er Rabbit's yard, a dark figure is skulking. To be precise, it is Mr. Dog, the night prowler, aiming to do a little night raiding in Br'er Rabbit's house. He sees Br'er Rabbit in the window, and hears Br'er Rabbit say,
4: I ain't scared. Mr. Dog ain't out to bother me.
0: Mr. Dog chuckles.
5: That's what makes him a rabbit.
0: Last picture top row. Mr. Dog tiptoes toward the house.
5: This is as easy as pouring cane syrup on corn pone.
0: First picture bottom row. Gun in hand, he enters the house.
5: Rabbits was made limp in the head, so it'd be easy for dogs to be smarter.
0: He steps in the living room.
5: Your money or your... Hey!
0: He stares in amazement, for instead of Br'er Rabbit sitting at the window, he sees a shade with the image of Br'er Rabbit painted on it, and a candle lighted behind it. And then the sheriff and Br'er Rabbit, guns in hand, step in the door behind him.
3: Consider yourself astonished, Mr. Dog.
4: Yeah, one move and you is blunderbusted.
0: Last picture, the sheriff and Br'er Rabbit are marching Mr. Dog to jail. And as Mr. Dog walks along, he shakes his head sadly.
5: And to think, a rabbit done this to me.
4: Yeah, wait till you see what the law's gonna do.
0: And Uncle Remus says,
3: A thief in a jug is worth two in the ambush.
0: Yes, Mr. Dog didn't find that robbing Br'er Rabbit was as easy as pouring cane syrup on corn foam.
2: No, and it looks like Br'er Dog is the one that's limp in the head.
0: And Br'er Rabbit is the one that is smarter in the head.
2: Oh, I just love that, Br'er Rabbit.
0: So do I. Well, now, that's all the time I have. But before I go, here's that nice fellow with some more interesting information. Well, honey, and all you boys and girls, I've got to go now.
2: All right, Mr. Comic Biggie Man, but I'll be waiting for you next week.
0: Okay, that's a date. And a date with all you boys and girls. Be sure to meet me with our little friend, Miss Honey, next week when I read Puck the Comic Weekly. For...

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1: Once upon a time there was an engineer.
2: Choo-choo Charlie was his name, we hear.
1: He had an engine and he sure had fun. He used good and plenty candy to make his train run.
3: Charlie!

You know, some marmalades get some of their tang from added flavoring. While Robertson's Golden Shred gets all of its tang from Seville oranges. What would you rather have for breakfast?

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5: 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This is your FBI, an official broadcast from the files of the Federal Bureau of Investigation, presented as a public service by the Equitable Life Assurance Society of the United States and the Equitable Society's representative in your community. In about 14 minutes, the sponsor of this program, the Equitable Life Assurance Society of the United States, will have something important to say to homeowners. A message which over the past 8 weeks has led thousands of Americans to request more information about the Equitable Society's Assured Home Ownership Plan. So, Mrs. Housewife, if your husband is not listening to this program, better send one of the children to fetch him. Tell him he's going to hear about America's finest plan for home ownership. A plan that can save you money. Tonight's FBI file, The Surplus Swindle.

0: upon whom should rest the greater weight of guilt for illicit operations? The criminal operator himself, or the professing good citizen with his double code of ethics, who denounces the criminal on Main Street and trades with him in the alley? Tonight's case from the files of your FBI was inspired by this hypocrisy of the professing good citizen who underwrites illicit commerce. In a Chicago apartment hotel overlooking Lake Michigan, an attractive young woman dressed to go out for the evening is pacing the floor in a fit of ill temper. Presently, the cause of her ill temper inserts a key in the door.
1: Trudy! Trudy, my dear.
2: I'm right here.
1: Hello, darling. I said hello.
2: I heard you.
1: Trudy, darling, you look lovely.
2: Mm-hmm.
1: Beautiful.
2: Yeah.
1: In fact, you're simply...
2: Where have you been?
1: How's that, my love?
2: You were taking me for cocktails at 6, dinner at 7, and the theater at 8:30. It's now 5 minutes after 9. I've had nothing to drink, nothing to eat, and the curtain's been up for 35 minutes.
1: I can explain everything. To tell you the truth, my dear...
2: You're lying.
1: Trudy.
2: Who won the fourth race?
1: Lightning by...
2: I knew it.
1: That was very unfair of you.
2: How much did you blow?
1: What's that?
2: How much did you lose at the races?
1: Have we any bourbon left, my dear?
2: Answer me.
1: Well, quite a bit.
2: How much?
1: Everything.
2: What?
1: Just treat it lightly, my dear. I have a plan whereby we can recoup.
2: You lost $10,000?
1: Fate, my dear. Kismet.
2: Oh.
1: Oh, I have frightful luck. Even the horses I was afraid of were running out of the money.
2: I knew this had happened.
1: Now, Trudy,
2: I... spent 3 months on the swindle that got us that $10,000, and you drop it in one afternoon.
1: Darling, you must be philosophical. Easy come, easy go.
2: Easy go is right. You get out of here.
1: What?
2: I said get out. And don't come back till you got that $10,000.
1: Trudy, darling.
2: I'm warning you. If you don't get that money, I'll turn evidence for the government in that Oklahoma swindle and put you out of circulation. Now, beat it.
1: Where will I sleep?
2: Just get that dough. If you don't, you can sleep in pinstripe pajamas.
0: Earlier that evening, in the Chicago office of the FBI, an assistant to the agent in charge was sitting at his desk when...
3: Miss Adams?
4: Yes?
3: I'm Special Agent Roan of the Indianapolis office.
4: Oh, come in.
3: Thanks.
4: What brings you over here?
3: You remember that general bulletin all field officers got from Washington about a week ago about that Oklahoma swindle?
4: Oh, sure. The man who posed as a government land agent and sold some drilling rights.
3: Yeah, that's it. John Fremont was the name he used.
4: You got something new on it?
3: Fremont is in this area somewhere now.
4: How do you know?
3: Police checked on a car this afternoon that was parked in an Indianapolis garage 4 days ago. Had a Oklahoma license.
4: It belonged to John Fremont?
3: That's right.
4: Well, I guess that calls for a little teamwork on our part.
3: Well, I've started a check on Indianapolis hotels. But the garage manager believes he overheard Fremont say he was taking a train over here to Chicago.
4: I understand there was a girl mixed up with him. She worked with him.
3: Yeah? And she wasn't in the car when he drove it into the garage.
4: Well, they're probably still together anyway.
3: That's probable.
4: I'll notify the police department right away, and we'll start combing the city ourselves.
3: It'll be like looking for a couple of needles in a haystack.
4: Well, we found smaller needles in larger haystacks, and I have a hunch that a couple of needles like Fremont and that girl are pretty likely to stick somebody around here.
3: And we'll hear the yell.
4: Exactly.

0: All right, all right. Who is it?
1: Package for Mrs. Fremont.
2: Greetings, my dear.
0: What do you want?
2: I've already announced that. I have a package for Mrs. Fremont. You see?
0: Is there any money in that bundle?
2: A potential fortune, my sweet.
0: I mean cash.
2: Well, truthfully, no.
0: Then I can't use it.
2: Trudy, please.
0: Get out of here.
2: Not until I'm allowed to plead my case. Now, let me in.
0: You keep...
2: That's better.
0: Look, I'm telling you right now, any con that you pitch at me is just a waste of time.
2: My dear girl, I'm here to present the opportunity of a lifetime.
0: Yeah, yeah, yeah.
2: Just open this first package.
0: What's in there, old mutual tickets?
2: Don't be bitter. Now, go ahead and open it.
0: Okay, do I eat it, wear it, or throw it at you?
2: You wear it. And on you, my dear, it should look ravishing.
0: Oh, brother.
2: That's it. Now, take away the tissue.
0: What the... A uniform?
2: A whack uniform, darling.
0: Look, what's the gag?
2: I'm making you a member of the armed forces.
0: Now, wait a minute.
2: A lieutenant in the service of your country. In fact, my personal aide.
0: Huh?
2: This is my uniform here.
0: Who are you, MacArthur?
2: No, just a colonel.
0: Look, Colonel, I don't know what this is all about, and I hate to disillusion you, but the war is over.
2: Granted, my dear. But there is still an army, and there is still larceny. I intend to capitalize on both.
0: Here we go again.
2: This is my most colossal creation.
0: I don't want to hear it, Colonel Fremont.
2: From now on, my dear, a nom de plume. Colonel Edmonds.
0: Edmund Schmedmonds. I ain't playing.
2: Kindly wait until you hear my plan of attack.
0: No!
2: You are undoubtedly aware there is a shortage in the consumer market of many items of which the army has an abundance.

0: I'm sorry, miss, but we're all out of that album. Try us again next week. And now, what can I do for you, miss? Lieutenant.
1: I'd like to get Duke Ellington's latest album, please.
0: Oh, surely. It's right here. Now, there we are. Anything else?
1: No, that's all.
0: That'll be $2.92.
1: Okay. Here you are, $5.
0: Thank you. $2.92, $3.45.
1: Thanks. Oh, by the way, what can you do for me in the way of a radio?
0: Well, I'm afraid I can only take your order. I can't promise when you'll get delivery.
1: Oh, it's that bad, is it?
0: Yes, no telling when it'll get better.
1: I see. Perhaps I can do something for you.
0: I beg your pardon?
1: Would you like to buy some radios?
0: Would I? I could sell all I could get my hands on. Why?
1: Well, I'm stationed at Chicago Signal Depot, and the colonel I work for, Colonel Edmonds, he's in charge of selling the Army surplus radio sets.
0: Oh?
1: Are you interested?
0: I should say so. But I couldn't compete with the bigger dealers on quantity.
1: You could if you didn't have to go through regular channels.
0: Oh.
1: You still interested?
0: You bet I am.
1: How many sets could you handle?
0: What kind are they?
1: Suitable for a table model. And they're the best, I can guarantee that.
0: What price?
1: $25. I could arrange for you to get 200 of them.
0: That's $5,000.
1: That's right. Too much for you?
0: Well, no.
1: Naturally, the colonel could transact no business with you at the post, you understand?
0: Of course not.
1: And this would be an all-cash deal. You'd be making it on your own responsibility.
0: I understand.
1: Look, Colonel Edmonds will be registered at the Hotel Jerome tomorrow noon. What's your name?
0: Trenton.
1: Have the money with you.
0: Okay. I'll be there.

0: Well, how's the needle in the haystack hunt coming along, Mr. Adams?
1: Well, it's rather slow business, Roan. Well,
0: that's an advantage we have in Indianapolis. There are not so many hotels to check. And, of course, if Fremont or the girl happens to have an apartment here, that makes the hunt even harder.
1: Well, wherever they are, hotel or apartment, I'm sure they're using other names.
0: Yeah.
1: We've alerted detectives in all major department stores.
0: Oh, in case the girl spends some of the Oklahoma money that way, huh?
1: That's right. And we've alerted all the banks in case Fremont tries raising money the hot check way.
0: Good.
1: All we can do for the present is finish the hotel check, which will take a few more hours.
0: And if that doesn't turn them up?
1: I still believe they're bound to try another swindle.

0: Sit down. Sit down, Mr. Trenton.
1: Thank you, Colonel.
0: Will you have a cigar? A spot of port?
1: No, thanks. How soon can I get delivery on the radios, Colonel?
0: Just as soon as you care to pick them up, sir.
1: You mean it's up to me?
0: My dear fellow, in a transaction of this kind, you could hardly expect me to have United States Army trucks deliver them.
1: Oh, of course, I didn't think of that.
0: Take down this name and address.
1: All right, just wait till I get my pencil. There we are.
0: General Warehouse, Clark and Division Streets.
1: Are the radios stored there?
0: Yes, and you contacted Mr. Randolph.
1: I see.
0: I'll telephone him and order him to release 200 sets to you.
1: Good.
0: And now, if you don't mind, I have a couple of other appointments. Yes, I believe you know the terms.
1: Yes, I have the money with me. 5,000, wasn't it?
0: Yes, that is correct.
1: Here you are, Colonel Edmonds.
0: Thank you, sir.
1: And you may rest assured I'll say nothing about this.
0: Yes?
1: Excuse me, Colonel, but didn't I understand the young lady, the lieutenant, to say that you were stationed at Chicago Signal Depot?
0: That is correct, sir.
1: I had a son there during the war.
0: Bully for him.
1: Chicago Signal Depot is Signal Corps.
0: That's right.
1: And you're attached to the Signal Corps?
0: Indeed I am. It's been my honor to serve with that branch for 15 years.
1: That's funny.
0: What do you mean?
1: That collar insignia you're wearing is artillery.
0: Oh. Well, I sort of double between the two.
1: What?
0: Well, you know how things are in the Army. When we run short of arms, we use signals.
1: You what?
0: Yes, that's the fortunes of war, Mr. Trenton.
1: This sounds pretty fishy to me.
0: Now, just a minute, sir. No insults to the uniform, please.
1: I think you're a phony. I should have suspected something about this setup before. But I was so anxious to get the radio.
0: I have had enough, Mr. Trenton.
1: So have I. I want my money back right now.
0: Now, look here,
1: I said
0: sir.
1: I want my money back or I'm picking up that telephone and I'm going to...
2: Not so fast, sucker.
1: Huh? Oh, a phony whack.
2: Get away from that phone.
1: Oh, no, I'm going to...
0: Thanks for diverting his attention, Trudy.
2: Just hand over that money, stupid. This calls for a quick retreat.

And now, before the FBI file on the surplus swindle resumes, as it will in just a moment, here's that important message for homeowners and home buyers. For 8 weeks, I've been telling you about America's finest plan for home ownership. But next week, the Equitable Society will have a new and different message. So it's very important for you to listen carefully tonight, to get firmly in mind how to finance the mortgage on your home for maximum safety, protection, and economy. Remember, the largest single investment the average man makes in his life is in his home. After careful comparison with other plans, over 80,000 American families in 900 communities have chosen the Equitable Society's Assured Home Ownership Plan because it combines these five important advantages. One, the mortgage is canceled, paid off in full if owner dies. And besides, every dollar previously paid on principal is returned in full to the widow along with the canceled mortgage. Two, a special cash fund is built up, ready to be used if financial emergencies threaten the home. Three, this cash fund increases as the mortgage shrinks. It can be used to shorten the term of the mortgage. Pay off a 20-year mortgage, for example, in as little as 14 years, saving 6 years' interest. Four, mortgage interest not at 6%, not at 5%, but at only 4%. Five, liberal allowance to cover title search, lawyer's fees, and other closing costs. No broker's commission or bonus charges. 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The Equitable Society calls it America's finest plan for home ownership. It protects you against the two major hazards of home mortgages, death and hard times. So if you're planning to buy or build a house, or if you now own a home, get complete information on the Assured Home Ownership Plan from your Equitable Society representative. 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E-Q-U-I-T-A-B-L-E. The Equitable Life Assurance Society of the United States. And now, back to the FBI file, the surplus swindle.

0: The professing good citizen who deliberately enters into an illicit transaction is not entitled to too much sympathy if he comes off with the worst of the bargain. And 9 times out of 10, he does if the transaction is an attempted swindle. For swindlers live by stacking the cards against their potential victim. Some 30 minutes after the bogus army colonel had struck him down and fled with his money, the man called Trenton regained consciousness and made his way to the Chicago office of the FBI, where he has just finished giving a brief account of what happened.
1: Well, that's about all I can tell you, Mr. Adams.
2: I don't think it is, Mr. Trenton.
1: What do you mean?
2: You've left out some details that would put you in a bad light, haven't you?
1: I beg your pardon.
2: The girl posing as a whack. She more than likely told you the deal for the radio sets would be an off-the-record transaction, didn't she?
1: Well, she's...
2: You've been in business long enough to know it was irregular.
1: I'm as much entitled to those radios as anybody else.
2: Oh, you thought you were getting a bargain at the taxpayer's expense?
1: They offered to sell me 200 radio sets and I...
2: And now that it's turned out to be an out-and-out swindle and you've got a lump on your head and lost your $5,000, you suddenly realize it was not right to deal with people like that.
1: Well, you're surely not going to let them get away with it.
2: We're not going to let them get away with it because they've broken the law.
1: That's all I ask of you.
2: But as for you, Mr. Trenton, I hope you learned a lesson from this.
1: Well, that's a strange attitude.
2: What about your attitude? Your attitude toward your moral obligations as a citizen.
1: Look here, Mr. Adams.
2: You call yourself an honest citizen, I'm sure.
1: Well, certainly.
2: Yet you deliberately conspired in what you thought was a deal that would have robbed your own government out of 200 radio sets and $5,000 and put at least twice that much in your own pocket.
1: I still say...
2: No, Mr. Trenton, I haven't much sympathy for you. Roan.
3: Yeah?
2: The descriptions Mr. Trenton gave us, check them with those of Fremont and the girl were after him.
3: Right.
2: And we'd better alert all radio dealers right away in case they try the same stunt.
3: Okay.
2: Mr. Trenton, when we catch these people, we'll let you know.
1: Will I get my money back?
2: If they haven't spent it. Good day, sir.

0: Sailing, sailing over the bounding main. Good afternoon, Trudy.
1: Where have you been?
0: I just took a stroll downtown.
1: I thought we were supposed to stay undercover.
0: This was a business mission.
1: You know, the cops have got to be looking for us, Bob.
0: I'm aware of that.
1: What have you got in those packages?
0: Something for our next job?
1: There ain't going to be any next job. Not in this town.
0: We've got time for one more score, my dear. Now, let's take advantage of it.
1: Oh, no. We're getting out of here today.
0: Here's one package for you and one for me.
1: Wait a minute. More uniforms?
0: That's right. Open it up, my dear.
1: I should say not.
0: Why?
1: No more costumes. You couldn't have done any worse than that last job if you'd been dressed as a Nazi spy.
0: We got the money, didn't we? And this will get us more. Ensign, salute your lieutenant commander.
1: Oh, no.
0: Yeah, come on. We'll get to work right today.
1: I won't do it.
0: I've got a scheme figured out this time that's absolutely foolproof.
1: I'm not listening.
0: Now, here are your sailing orders.

0: That must be the sucker now.
1: Well, let him in, my dear.
0: Okay.
2: How do you do, ma'am?
0: Oh, come right in, Mr. Clay.
2: Thank you.
0: Commander Edmonds, this is Mr. Clay, the used car dealer I contacted this morning.
1: Oh, yes. Well, how do you do, Mr. Clay?
2: How do you do, Commander?
1: Have a chair, sir.
2: Thank you.
1: I understand, Mr. Clay. You're interested in purchasing some of these surplus cars we have on hand?
2: Yes, if I can get immediate delivery.
1: Well, my dear fellow, you can go for them at once. They're in the government carpool right here in the city.
2: Good.
1: How many are you prepared to purchase?
2: I understand they've never been driven.
1: Just as good as the day they rolled off the line?
2: I want 10 of them.
1: You, 10. You understand the terms, of course.
2: $500 each.
1: That is correct.
2: I have the money with me, $5,000 cash.
1: Good. Then take this address.
2: I know where the carpool is located.
1: Very well. You will contact Lieutenant Mason. I shall telephone him meanwhile and order him to release 10 cars of your own choosing.

0: Their apartment is located at the end of the hall, Mr. Adams.
1: At least you came off better, Mr. Clay, than their last victim. He got a lump on his head.
0: I guess I deserve one myself.
1: You have the key the manager gave you, Ron?
2: Yeah.
1: When did you discover you had been swindled, Mr. Clay?
0: When I went to the carpool a while ago. I just left here 2 hours ago.
1: That's given them a pretty good start.
0: Here's the apartment.
1: Open it up, Ron.
2: Right.
1: Go ahead.
2: Thanks. They sure lost no time getting out. Look at the mess.
0: But they couldn't have gotten very far.
1: It's like I said, Mr. Clay, 2 hours is a good start.
0: Yes, but...
1: Let's take a look around and see if we can pick up any clues, Ron.
2: Right.
0: Can I help you with anything, General?
1: No, thanks. Anything in those papers in the desk drawer?
2: Nothing that means anything. Looks like they've cleaned out everything that might have given us a lead.
1: I better call the office and get agents checking on train, bus, and airline terminals. Hello, operator. Get me central... Wait a minute. Not now, thank you.
2: What's the matter, Mr. Adams?
1: I just noticed something that might be something.
2: What's that? Where?
1: Look at this scratch pad here by the phone.
2: What about it?
1: There's an impression of something that was written on a sheet of paper that was torn off.
2: Can you read it?
1: Yes. 902C.
2: You think that might be something?
1: It's bound to be, or it wouldn't be written there.
0: Could it be an apartment number, maybe?
2: It could be, but...
1: 902C. What in the world could that stand for? 902C. Wait a minute.
2: Got an idea?
1: Yes. This pad was right by the phone. Let's check the switchboard operator. See if she has a record of Fremont's calls.

0: How'd you make out?
1: I have a list of all the outgoing calls Fremont made in the last 2 days.
0: Good.
1: We can check it over right here in the lobby.
0: How many calls are there?
1: About a dozen. Let's take 6 apiece and go to work.
0: Mr. Adams?
1: Yeah?
0: How are you coming along?
1: I've checked 3 of them so far. No luck.
0: Well, I've finished my list. They were all to bookmakers.
1: You take one of these numbers here. I'll finish up on the other 2. Roan. Roan.
2: Yeah?
1: I think I've found what we're looking for.
2: Really?
1: Yes, get the office on the phone. Tell them we're leaving town on the first plane.

0: Where are we?
1: This is Atlanta, darling.
0: We'd taken a plane, like I told you. We'd already be in Miami.
1: I couldn't get space, my dear.
0: You're just afraid to fly.
1: Oh, nonsense.
0: What time do we get to Miami?
1: We'll be there bright and early in the morning.
0: You'll just be there early.
1: What?
0: Skip it.
1: Trudy, my love.
0: Yeah?
1: I've already developed a plan for making our vacation hours profitable.
0: You better had if you want any spending money. I'm holding on to this $10,000.
1: It's all yours, my sweet.
0: You bet your ever-loving... What's the idea?
1: Probably the conductor wants to check our tickets.
2: Yes?
3: Mr. Fremont?
2: You must have the wrong compartment.
3: I think not. This is car 902, compartment C, isn't it?
0: Say, what is this?
3: We're special agents of the FBI, miss. And thanks for jotting down your space number on your telephone pad, Fremont, or this might have taken us a little longer.
2: I don't know what you're talking about.
3: Just come along with us. I think we can arrange for you to wear a government uniform that you've missed.

John Fremont and his wife both received long sentences in the federal penitentiary for their two swindles. It is healthier for the American public every time a pair of criminals like John Fremont and his wife are safely placed behind penitentiary walls. But it is no help in trying to stop the increasing crime wave if some of you allow yourselves to be swindled. Again, the FBI asks you not to do any business with any stranger who approaches with a proposition whereby you will become wealthy without doing any work. Such a proposition bears the mark of a swindle, with you as the victim. So every time you're asked to make an investment, check up on it first. And when you have learned that lesson and learned it well, the swindlers will come to their deserving fate.

0: Next week, another thrilling case from the files of your FBI. We'll tell you about it in just a moment. But now, let me refresh your memory on the more important features of the Equitable Society's Assured Home Ownership Plan. 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Yes, the Assured Home Ownership Plan is practically foreclosure proof. 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
1: Next week, we will bring you another colorful story from the files of the Federal Bureau of Investigation. The Sinister Shakedown.

0: The incidents used in tonight's Equitable Life Assurance Society's broadcast are adapted from the files of the Federal Bureau of Investigation. However, all names used are fictitious, and any similarity thereof to the names of persons living or dead is accidental. Tonight, the music was composed and conducted by Frederick Steiner, the author was Frank Ferries, and your narrator was Dean Carlton. This is Your FBI, is a Jerry Devine production. Now, this is Carl Frank speaking for the Equitable Life Assurance Society of the United States and the Equitable Society's representative in your community, and inviting you to tune in again next week at this same time when the Equitable Life Assurance Society of the United States will bring you another colorful story from the files of the Federal Bureau of Investigation. The Sinister Shakedown on This Is Your FBI.
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3: The most thrilling, the most amazing and spectacular adventures to come out of the present war is the feats of the commandos. They are never taken alive. It's do or die. In these transcribed stories, we join Terry Lee and his friends who are connected with the first Chinese commando group. We'll get in on the start of a new adventure in just a moment. Terry and the Pirates is brought to you by the makers of Libby's Tomato Juice, one of Libby's 100 famous foods. If you boys and girls are the patriotic young Americans I think you are, you're making a real effort to do two things. You're earning and saving every cent you can to buy United States war bonds and stamps. And you're doing your very best to keep strong and well. Now, the main rules of keeping well are plenty of sleep, plenty of exercise, and the right things to eat. Things like Libby's tomato juice, protective foods that give you vitamins. For it's a fact, boys and girls, that Libby's tomato juice is as important for vitamins as it is for flavor, and that's saying plenty. Now, you know how swell it tastes, like red, ripe, field-fresh tomatoes. Well, take it from me, it's fine for its vitamins, too. Yes, Libby's tomato juice is rich in vitamin C and A, and also a good source of vitamins B1 and G. So drink it regularly. Drink it every day. You'll be getting vitamins and swell flavor. Speaking of flavor, that's something you get in a great big way in every Libby's food. You know, Libby brings you wonderful fruits and meats and vegetables, as well as juices. And every one of them is extra specially good. If you want to sit down to luscious peaches, golden corn off the cob, swell-eaten Vienna sausages, just ask your mother to get Libby's. She'll be glad to hear, too, that Libby guards food values with the greatest care. And now, Terry and the Pirates. That swell new airplane spotter invented by Terry is going to play an important part in this week's adventure. As you know, our friends are in the commando hideout, somewhere among the Sansoon Hills. Last week, they made a night raid on one of the invaders' supply depots. Terry and Pat were made prisoners. But Jude Hennick, the flyer, the Dragon Lady, and the commandos rescued them and defeated the enemy. But now, bad news awaits our friends in camp. The Dragon Lady is speaking.
4: This information has just come to me by a coolie who escaped through the invader line.
5: But it just doesn't seem possible.
6: Are you sure the town is Yankuk?
4: Certainly.
6: Yeah, but I was there less than a week ago, and now it's in the hands of the invader?
4: The town is surrounded by a small army, a regiment or two. Yankuk is not a big place. There has been little damage done to it from gunfire or bombs.
5: But the town is in enemy hands.
4: That is correct.
6: Well, what do you know about that? Nowadays, you don't know where you stand. I leave Yankuk, and as soon as my back is turned, those superior beings come along and take over.
5: Yeah, and I'm thinking about April, and Slugger Dunn and Smythe Heatherstone and all that. I wonder if they got out of town, or if they're prisoners, or what?
4: I have no information on individuals. The coolie has little more to add to what I have told you, although he did mention the name of the enemy leader. It is a man by the name of Klang.
5: Why, that's a Chinese name. How could a Chinese...
4: He is a renegade of the worst order. He and his cutthroats will do anything for money.
6: Klang, huh? Seems to me I've heard of him. He sports a monocle, fancy uniform.
4: He is the most peculiar person, cruel and cunning.
6: Uh-huh.
4: And I have no doubt that he led his misguided followers into the town by trickery.
5: Say, this is bad news. Collie, I don't like to think of April falling into Klang's hands.
4: Or anyone else.
5: His hands.
4: Or anyone else.
5: Where's Pat? Does he know about this?
4: Yes. We learned of the loss of the town together less than 10 minutes ago.
5: Well, you wouldn't be talking this way unless you had something in mind.
6: Sure. We're going to try our luck against Klang, right?
4: It is desirable that we kill or capture that man.
6: Uh-huh.
4: He is a menace to all Chinese army activity in this area. Mr. Hennick, you are familiar with the territory around the town of Yonkuk.
6: You mean, is there a likely spot where I can set a plane down?
7: Mm-hmm.
6: Yep. Unless Klang's boys have decided to picnic there.
4: It will be necessary to cover the area by plane immediately. That is important before we make our plans. Obviously, you will need a competent observer when you make the trip.
6: Well, the line forms at the right. My mother told me to take this one. Ibbity, bibbity,
5: still. Well, I'd like to go with you, dude. Well, why not?
6: Well, I don't want Connie. He gives me the jitters. I don't suppose I should ask for Pat Ryan. Of course, a lovely lady. Now, that would be a novelty.
4: Terry Lee may accompany you if he so desires. You will leave within the hour.
6: And then what? Takes us an hour's flying time to reach Yonkuk. That gives us about a half an hour more before the sun goes down.
4: Exactly, Mr. Hennick. Then you will land your plane. Or, if you prefer, you may fly back here late tonight.
6: Well, you can't learn a lot in a half hour's observation.
4: You and Terry can locate the enemy camp. Observe the condition of the town. Get an overall picture of the situation. There is, however, an alternative plan.
6: Uh-oh, here it comes.
4: Someone of this commando group can attempt to enter the town on foot.
5: You mean me?
4: Whatever is done must be volunteered. Mr. Hennick could land his plane. You could attempt to visit the town. If you fail, of course, nothing can be done for you. If you fall into the hands of the enemy...
6: Nice, pleasant little job, I'd say.
5: Well, does Pat know about this plan?
4: The regard which Mr. Ryan has for you does not concern me. This is war. This commando group will attack Klang's men. Not to rescue our own people in Yonkuk, but to destroy Klang. I am not thinking of sparing your life, but of killing the enemy.
5: Well, after I find out what's what, then I get back to the plane and we fly back here and report, huh?
4: That is correct. It will be necessary for you to be disguised. In spite of what Mr. Hennick says, I believe you should be accompanied by that Chinese force.
6: Now, why bring Connie along? He just got here. He doesn't like riding in planes.
5: Say, Connie's all wrapped up in that airplane spotter. I made one for him over the weekend, remember?
6: Yeah, look, Terry, fun, but Connie can spot him from the ground. Let him climb an anthill. It gives me a case of jitters in my plane. Oh, all right. Throw him in, let's be off. Or are we off already?
5: Well, it won't take me long to get ready. You and Connie and me can leave right away.

0: say, dude.
1: Yeah?
0: Is it easier to spot planes from the ground or from the air?
1: Oh, it depends on who's doing the spotting, Jay.
0: Well, I was just wondering. You see, that airplane spotter of mine is designed for people on the ground.
1: Well, the shape of aircraft wings is the same, top or bottom. So it makes no difference where you are, on the ground or in the air. Once you learn the combinations of wings and tail shape, you can identify a ship like you can tell a headache.
0: What's the hardest view of a plane? I mean, when does it become most difficult to identify?
1: Oh, I don't know. Straight on front view sometimes fools a fella. But if you can spot the position of the engine, identify the shape of the wings and fins and rudder, this isn't bad.
0: Well, you make it sound easy, dude. Hey, how far are we from Yankut now?
1: About 10 minutes. We're going to come in by the way of the back door.
0: You know where we're going to set down?
1: No. That's one thing you can always be sure of, Terry. We'll always land.
0: That's a fine way to talk.
1: We'll circle the town, get a bird's eye full, and then pick out a likely spot.
0: Uh-huh. Golly, I wonder if April and Slugger and the others are still in the Yankut Hotel. Hey, maybe they escaped to the hills.
1: We'll find out in time, don't worry. Take a look back there at Big Ears.
0: God, he's asleep.
1: Chinese are wonderful people, Terry. The more you're around them. They have a way of looking at things that makes me feel like an amateur.
0: Well, how do you mean?
1: Oh, a thousand ways. They have beautiful poems. They look at life and death without getting panicky. They get music out of instruments we think are crazy. And they always have a great love and respect for their parents.
0: Well, you know, Connie, for all his dilly words, he has a strange kind of courage.
1: Yeah, I found that out when we took that midnight plane ride. He chattered a lot, but he stuck to the ship. Now, when we're really walking into trouble, he's asleep.
0: Yeah, he's just... What do you mean, trouble?
1: Just keep looking outside. You'll see what I mean.
0: Oh. I don't see anything. Where are we?
1: Well, over to your left is Yankut. This?
0: Yeah?
1: Almost directly below us is the camp of somebody. Soldiers, I'd say.
0: Oh, I see now, yeah. Hey, what are those puffs of smoke? Any aircraft guns?
1: No, they haven't any ACACs, but we know about it up here. I'd say those guns were firing at the town.
0: Oh, they're Klang's men, huh?
1: Could be.
0: Well, if that's the case, they haven't taken Yankut yet. They've besieged the town, that's all.
1: We'll find out in another minute or two. Circle the walls of the town. Now, keep working sharp and don't talk.

0: Jude. There's soldiers outside the walls on three sides.
1: Yeah. There's a couple of boats on the riverside. Sure, that's the setup. Klang and his men can't break into the town.
0: Well, now what?
1: Big picture's clear enough. Jan Cook is in a spot. People inside the wall can't get out, and the enemy outside can't get in. The question is, who's going to win? My bet is on Klang and his men.
0: Well, where can we land? Can we sit down inside the town wall?
1: No, Terry. Isn't the spot big enough? Take another look. It's a small town. Possibly four city blocks or less. Chinese wall runs from the river and circles the town like a half moon.
0: Well, what do we do? Fly back to the Sansun Hills?
1: Why not? Not be foolish. What can you and Connie and I do now? Can't save anybody.
0: Well, I know.
1: Do we carry the... Oh. Hey, what's that?
0: Something wrong with the ship?
1: Yeah. Yeah, you boys kept this mess supply depot isn't for good. Somebody must have watered it. I can't fix a feed line up here, so we'll look for a good level spot far enough from the noise and bustle of the battle.
0: Yeah, well, let's not get picked up. I have no desire to meet the plane.
1: Well, neither have I.
0: Yeah.
1: I can't fight off an invader plane either.
0: What? Where?
1: Well, look over there. Gonna have company in a few minutes. You don't need your spotter for that, baby.
0: Oh, I can identify it. It's an enemy plane, a Nakajima AN-1, a low-wing fighter.
1: Oh, hold on to your hat, me lad. I'm going to land before the pilot makes scrap metal of this crate of mine.
2: Well, it looks like Terry and Dude and Connie will have no choice about what to do next. When that motor conks out, when an enemy plane gets on your tail, well, you can't choose your next move. So big things are in store for our friends. Things I want you to know about. Boys and girls, I sure want you to try Libby's delicious tomato juice. Because I know you'll go for it in a great big way. And there's something else that you must be sure to do. Don't fail to listen to this program tomorrow. Now, we've got a swell surprise for you. Something you'll get a great big kick out of. So don't let anything interfere. Be right there at your radio tomorrow, listening to Terry and the Pirates, and be set for a thrilling surprise. That spotter will play a big part in the transcribed adventure to come, because although our friends are destined to meet the renegade Klang, I feel sure that at least Connie will escape. And Connie has the spotter, which will help save the lives of... Well, let's meet that adventure when it comes, shall we? Be with Terry tomorrow for sure.
3: Once upon a time there was an engineer.
4: Choo-choo Charlie was his name, we hear.
3: He had an engine and he sure had fun. He used good and plenty candy to make his train run.
5: Charlie says, love my good and plenty. Charlie says, really rings the bell. Charlie says, love my good and plenty. Don't know any other candy that I love so well.
6: 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Duel for floors. 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
2: The magic island of Euclidea is completely submerged, and G-47 has planned to have it remain so for a long time. That means that the chances of escape from the underwater city are not very bright just now. But when Jerry and Joan went on a tour of this strange colony beneath the sea, they were fortunate enough to meet their Euclidean friend, the girl submarine commander. She's given them a bit of news, and with it a great deal of hope. But Jerry and Joan can't tell their news to Mrs. Gregory and the captain in their own quarters for fear of being overheard. We find the two youngsters standing on a balcony which overlooks the agricultural section of Euclidea, trying to look innocent as they watch the floor of the cavern seeking Mrs. Gregory and Tex Bradford.
3: All right, all right. I didn't say anything, did I?
4: Not yet.
3: Then what are you sticking your elbow into my ribs about?
4: That is a reminder that you are to continue saying nothing.
3: Oh, okay. I know what's worrying you, and you can stop worrying about it.
4: Do you think we should continue our walk?
3: No, not yet. I thought I saw the captain and Mrs. Gregory walking over this way. We can go down and meet them.
4: Very well. We will watch for them.
3: Well, that's what I said the first time. If you hadn't given me an argument, we'd have saved a lot of time.
4: What would you suggest we do with the time?
3: What time?
4: The time we would have saved if we had not wasted it in talking.
3: You can say the silliest things. Hey, isn't that your mother and the captain over there?
4: Yes, I believe it is.
3: Well, then come on. Let's get back down the floor of this place and meet them.
4: The elevator directly behind us will take us to a point which should intersect the path upon which they are walking.
3: Okay, I can stand it if you can. But that funny cage they use for hauling pigs and cows around in this noisiest blame thing this whole crazy Euclidea.
4: I noticed that, Jerry, and I can see no reason for it.
3: Well, neither can I. It's easy to see that they keep some of the things human beings use around noisy on purpose so they won't forget how to hear with all the silence around them. But who cares whether pigs can hear anything or not?
4: It is indeed puzzling, Jerry. But perhaps a thorough study of the mechanism as we descend will advance our education.
3: Well, I don't need any education about making noises to please pigs.
4: Nevertheless, it would be wise to accumulate as much knowledge of Euclidean methods as possible. It may prove valuable at some future time.
3: Now who's talking too much?
4: I said nothing.
3: You blame near said plenty. Now let's get into this noisemaker.
4: That is really rather terrible, Jerry.
3: Oh, it's really worse than that. Well, put your fingers in your ears. Here we go down.

0: Well, golly whiskers. It's worse going down than it was coming up.
1: I should think the pigs would resent this.
0: They ought to, but hang on tight. It'll soon be over. Well, we're here. I said we're here.
1: I heard you, Jerry. I was merely ascertaining that your statement as to our presence was correct.
0: Well, I don't blame you. Now, if this gate hangs together long enough for me to open it...
1: We have arrived safely.
0: Yeah, and the next time we'll walk down.
2: Hello, Joan.
1: Oh, Jerry, there are Mother and the Captain.
0: Well, hello, Mrs. Gregory and Captain Bradford. Come on over here. We got something to show you.
3: Well, if you were riding in that broken calliope that just came down, you should be worth looking at.
4: Are you all right, Joan, dear?
1: Oh, we are quite all right.
4: Well, it's nothing short of miraculous. Tex and I watched and listened, and it seemed as if the entire city were falling in.
3: What's the idea of all that noise, Jerry?
0: I don't know, Captain. And Joan couldn't figure it out either. They use this elevator for pigs and cows. Maybe there's a reason for it.
4: Well, I can't imagine what it could be.
3: Neither can I. Is it all right for us to talk here?
1: Yes, Captain. This is the spot indicated as being quite safe for our conversation. We cannot be heard in any of the communication chambers, as this agricultural section is completely natural, with the acoustic properties of any open space of these dimensions.
3: Well, as it's a mile across, I guess we're safe enough then.
4: What was it, Jerry? Tex and I have been nearly frantic ever since you told us so mysteriously that we were to meet you here immediately after lunch.
1: That was the order given to us by the commander.
3: That girl submarine commander?
1: Precisely.
4: What did she want?
0: Well, she didn't tell us the whole thing. She's going to meet us here, right now, I guess, or pretty soon.
3: Have you any idea what it's all about?
1: Yes, Captain. I think it offers a slight hope for us.
4: Hope? Hope of what?
0: Getting out of this crazy city of Euclidia.
4: Jerry, you mean
1: not
4: that
1: too
4: we...
1: Not too loudly, Mother.
3: Well, I thought we were safe here.
1: All we have to do is to keep our voices reasonably low, and above everything else, we must watch carefully on all sides to see that no one approaches.
3: All right, we'll watch all that. Now, get along with the news. What's it all about?
0: Well, that girl submarine commander can tell you exactly where to look for them, and maybe she's got an idea or two how about to use them. But anyway, she knows where our homing pigeons are.
4: Tex, those little...
1: Quiet, Mother.
4: Oh, yes, of course. I'll be quiet. But Tex, those homing pigeons, do you realize what this may mean to us?
3: You bet it may. If it's humanly possible to get those birds out of this place, we'll escape, and we'll do it mighty soon.
0: Shh. Quiet, everybody. Here comes the commander now.
4: Where?
1: She is coming through that small door over there in the wall. You and I must go, Mother.
4: Go where?
1: It was the wish of the commander that we watch carefully as she explains her plan to the captain and Jerry. You will walk down that path and keep us in view. Study the trees or the flowers, and be prepared to warn us if anyone should come.
4: Very well, Joan, dear. Please tell me as soon as you possibly can.
0: Yeah. You're next, Joan. Beg it over there by the door to the commander's quarters. If anyone comes through it, you can get bawled out for hanging around there and give the commander a chance to get away from us.
1: Such was exactly my thought. How do you do, Commander?
5: What are you doing here, Cleostra?
1: Just wandering idly around.
5: Very well. Wander as much as you will, but do not attempt to enter that door.
3: That girl sure doesn't take any chances, does she?
0: Oh, she can't. It would be just too bad for her if she was caught doing this.
5: Might I ask the purpose of your conference in this spot?
3: Oh, hello, Commander. I'm afraid we haven't any purpose in mind. We're apt to be found standing in spots all over this strange underwater world, just feasting our eyes on sights we never expected to see.
5: That would seem innocent enough. How much have you told the captain, Hall?
0: Well, not much. Just that you knew where the homing pigeons were kept.
5: That is well. And you discussed that only in this spot?
3: That's right, Commander. Jerry and Joan never said a word until they got us over here. But would it look suspicious if you were seen talking to us?
5: It might, if it were not for the fact that I arranged to have your presence here observed, and I have been sent to instruct you as to where you may and may not go on this side of the city.
3: What about the pigeons?
5: They are kept in a steel cage in the submarine experimental laboratory. I understand that you, Captain, are to work with G-47 in that section.
3: Right. He asked me to help him locate the weakness in those submarines.
5: Excellent. You will have ample opportunity to observe those pigeons and plan for their release.
0: Then you think we've really got a chance to get out of this place?
5: The opportunity is there. It must be well handled.
3: Have you any suggestions?
5: Yes. Encourage G-47 to allow you to accompany submarines and rocket ships on test runs. Attempt to establish the habit of carrying something aboard with you. Something large enough to contain a pigeon at some future time?
3: That's mighty clever, Commander.
5: There is a reason for my position as High Command of the Euclidean Fleet?
0: I'll say there is. You think on your feet.
5: Only when I am standing.
3: Well, that's just a slang expression of Jerry's. What he meant was to say...
5: And I trust it was prove necessary to warn you again. I see that Cleostra is on forbidden ground. I will send her to you. And it will be well if you confine your activities to another portion of the city.
0: Gee, she's plenty smart.
3: She sure is, son.
5: Cleostra, you will join your friends and leave this sector at once?
1: Of course, Commander. Just as you say.
0: Joan's getting balled out.
3: And she's taking it well. I'm glad we know so many people who know how to think fast.
4: Are you two going to stand there and talk all day?
0: Oh, we're going to move on, Mrs. Gregory. We just got balled out by that girl Commander.
1: I think we were mistaken in coming to this side of the chamber. The Commander made it very plain that we were to remain away from here.
3: And she made that plain to us, too.
4: What did you find out, Tex?
3: I found out where the pigeons are, or at least where to look for them. And more than that, the Commander gave me a mighty good tip on how to use them.
4: She actually suggested a way to get...

0: You find out, Tex?
1: I found out where the pigeons are, or at least where to look for them. And more than that, the commander gave me a mighty good tip on how to use them.
0: She actually suggested a way to get them free? Release them from this underwater city?
1: Yep, and if I can't work it the way she suggested, it's all my fault.
2: Boy, they were as good as free right now.
3: Do not raise your voice, Jerry.
1: No, and don't get too enthusiastic over our chances. This thing will take weeks, maybe months to work out.
0: Oh, it doesn't matter how long it takes. If we have the slightest hope of escaping from Euclidea, we can surely have patience enough to bring it about.
2: I'll say we can. Oh, boy. Wait till Tex starts experimenting with those submarines.
3: It will only be a matter of time. I am sure of that.
1: I think we've talked long enough about this right now. We might find that someone could slip up on us. Well, let's all keep quiet about it and do plenty of thinking. Ideas will come in handy the next time we have a chance to talk it over.
3: I suggest we return to our quarters.
0: We may as well. We've seen everything we're going to be allowed to see today.
2: Well, I don't care where we go now. I'm so blame happy, I'm liable to whistle right in old Chief 47's face if I meet him.
1: That would be about the worst thing you could do, Jerry. We must all be sure to act just as hopeless as we're supposed to be. G-47 would get wise mighty quickly if we're too happy all at once.
0: You're right, Tex. A long face is our best protection now. How far are we from our quarters?
2: Well, if we walk, we're a couple of miles around those paths. But if we ride this nice, quiet elevator right here, well, we're only a couple of minutes to the balcony, then right around our quarters.
0: Then by all means, the elevator.
1: Suits me. I've walked plenty for one day.
3: This is rather a novel elevator. You may be surprised by its activity.
2: Yeah, and it's quiet, too.
0: I saw you two come down in it. But I'll take a chance.
2: Okay, here we go. Now I'll open the door.
1: Were you afraid this contraption would be too quiet for us?
3: It will surprise you still further as we ascend.
0: Jerry, are you sure this thing is entirely safe?
2: Oh, they haul plenty of pigs on it every day.
1: Then it certainly should do for us. These Euclideans give those pigs the best of care.
2: Now I'll shut the door, and up we go. Oh, boy, am I happy.
1: I've had smoother rides.
3: Jerry thinks this is very funny.
2: Well, isn't it?
0: Your sense of humor is rougher than mine.
1: Pat and I watched you come down in this, but it's worse than we expected.
0: Yes. I didn't expect quiet, as Jerry promised. But watching is nothing to the torture of riding.
2: Well, we're here. Everybody out.
1: Now, be careful, Jerry. Don't forget to look sad.
2: I'll try, but it's going to be mighty hard. I know what I know.
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0: Once again, the Damon Runyon Theater brings you another story by the master storyteller, Damon Runyon. And this one, Dream Street Rose. And to tell it to you, here is Broadway.
1: Thanks. It is early of an evening, about midnight, when there is nothing much doing anywhere, that I go around to Good Time Charlie's place in West 47th Street. I figure maybe I will have a few games of rummy with Charlie. In fact, we are just sitting down when Charlie looks toward the back door and says...
2: Now, why does that dame got to pick my place to come in?
1: Huh? Oh, Dream Street Road.
2: Yeah.
1: Well, I guess I will be gone.
2: No, please do not leave me alone with her, Rob.
1: You are afraid of her?
2: Look, when she comes in the door and stands like that, I know she is looking for somebody to talk to. And when nobody listens, she is liable to bust up the joint.
1: I guess she is just lonesome, Charlie. After all, she is quite an old doll. And many citizens like him shading 20 instead of maybe 60.
2: She is looking at us. Come on, deal the cards. Maybe she will take the hint and go away.
1: Nope, she is coming over.
2: We will not listen to her talk. Maybe silence will discourage her.
1: Okay, okay. Just say hello and leave it at that.
3: Hello, boys.
1: Oh, hello, Rose.
4: Hiya, Rose.
3: Gonna play rummy, huh?
1: Yeah, we are just starting. Your deal, Charlie.
4: Yeah, sure. Nice seeing you, Rose.
3: That's okay. Go ahead. Deal the cards. And while you play, I'll tell you a story. I want to talk to somebody.
4: Oh.
3: What's the matter, Charlie?
4: Nothing.
3: You don't like for me to come in here.
4: Do I say anything like that, Rose?
3: Yeah. The way you look at me. Okay, maybe I ain't plush and mink, but I'm people, ain't I?
1: Look, Rose, nobody says anything against you.
3: Nobody has to. All they gotta do is look, and I know what they think. Broadway, you're a good guy. You see a lot of people, but never like me, huh?
1: Rose, like you say, you are people.
3: Nobody thinks so. I'm just Dream Street Rose, the old doll who pushes a mop for a living.
2: Broadway, she is lighted up.
3: Me, no.
1: Look, Rose, maybe you better go home. Come on, I will walk with you.
3: No,
1: you
3: I'm gone.
1: Okay, Rose. You say you have got something on your mind?
3: Gotta talk about it. Gotta tell you about a friend of mine.
1: Sure, sure. Go ahead. If it makes you feel any better, go ahead.
3: Gotta talk about this friend of mine. She's pretty, Broadway. Real pretty.
1: Yeah, well, what about her, Rose?
3: You're a good guy, Broadway. I'll tell you. It's a good story. You'll like it.
1: Now, when Rose is feeling like telling a story, people listen. Because otherwise, Dream Street Rose is more than 6 to 5 to start tossing things around and making the atmosphere unpleasant. So we let her tell her story. And it is a strange one. And I will tell it to you in a minute.

0: And now, back to the Damon Runyon Theater and the famous story, Dream Street Rose.
1: Like I say, Dream Street Rose wants to tell us a story about her friend. Now, maybe I better tell you why she is called Dream Street Rose. It is because she lives in a part of the 40s where there are many theatrical hotels and rooming houses. And all the characters who live there gab and gab about what is coming up. All good. This gab is dreamy. Very dreamy indeed. Because nothing good ever happens to them. Rose is like that. She is always talking to anybody who will listen. Tonight, Rose says as follows.
2: Well, Broadway, Charlie, you know where Colorado is?
1: Sure. West of Albany.
2: Uh-huh. Well, a long time ago, my friend lived in a little town in Colorado. She was a waitress there in an old man's joint. She was a good kid. She was real good.
1: Okay, I will buy that. Now, what is the rest of the story?
2: Pretty as a picture, that kid was. Had all the guys nuts about her. But you know what, Broadway?
1: She gives nobody a tumble.
2: No. And then one day, a guy walks in she never seen before. Ain't much for looks, but he had a nice smile, and he sat down at the counter, and he says to my friend...
3: Hello.
4: Hello. What do you have?
3: Oh, ham and, I guess.
4: All right. Fry two with. How do you want the eggs?
3: Light over.
4: Easy over.
3: Do you mind if I ask you a question?
4: The answer is no.
3: Now, don't get excited, kid. All I wanted to know is, what's the best place in town to stay?
4: Oh, well, the Santa Fe house, I guess.
3: Thanks.
4: Why are you laughing?
3: I didn't run true to form, did I?
4: I don't know what you mean.
3: I was supposed to comment on your eyes, your complexion, your, well, everything.
4: I'm sorry.
3: It's all right.
4: Now what's so funny?
3: Oh, you small-town characters are all alike.
4: What's the matter with small towns and people?
3: Not a thing. I like them.
4: Then why'd you say that?
3: Oh, forget it. I'm sorry.
4: Why'd you say it?
3: Okay, I'll tell you. So you're pretty. Every customer who wears pants and comes in here gives you a line. You expect it. Then when somebody comes in who's been around and has seen more than a jerkwater junction and a doll-faced waitress,
4: Well,
3: when somebody like that comes in and doesn't spread butter all over the place, you get sore.
4: You're pretty smart, aren't you?
3: No, just been around, that's all.
4: Lots of people have.
3: I know. Now, let's stop talking. I came in here to eat. I'm going to eat in silence.
1: Dream Street Rose tells me that is the way her friend gets acquainted with this guy whose name is Frank McQuillan. It seems he's a pretty sharp citizen, and it is not long before he is making a good living at the local pool parlor. He is a pretty fair shot. Then it comes up a couple of weeks later, and since Frank takes all his meals at the little lunch wagon, he and Rose's friend get to know each other better. In fact, one night, he takes her home from the lunch wagon, and while they are walking along, the scene is as follows.
4: Frank?
3: Yeah?
4: Remember the first night you came into the lunch wagon?
3: Mm-hmm. The eggs were fried too hard.
4: Is that all you remember?
3: Well, what else was there?
4: You said something about small-town characters.
3: Oh, forget it. I was tired and, well, you burned me a little.
4: Why?
3: Well, the way you got sore.
4: Oh, I wasn't really.
3: No? You acted like it.
4: Maybe because, well, I guess I was hurt.
3: But why?
4: Oh, I don't know.
3: Because I didn't turn a backflip when you moved those eyes on me? I'll give 10-1 you got the locals jumping through hoops.
4: You got a fine opinion of me, haven't you?
3: Nothing, one way or the other.
4: What do you think?
3: What's the difference?
4: You think I'm a flirt?
3: You? Oh, no, not at all.
4: You're making fun of me.
3: No, I'm not.
4: Why'd you laugh?
3: Okay. All right, stop a minute.
4: Yeah?
3: You're not a flirt. You wouldn't know how to be one, kid. As far as you know, those eyes of yours are putting your head to sea with, that's all. You stand behind that counter all day scared stiff.
4: Scared? What?
3: Of every guy who comes in. He makes a crack, you laugh and give him the fast brush. But underneath, you're scared because you're just a pretty kid who doesn't know what 2 and 2 adds up to. Well?
4: I hate you.
3: Sure. Because I told you the truth. I'll give you 10 to 1 you've never been kissed.
4: I have too.
3: By whom?
4: Will Higginbottom.
3: The clerk in the grocery.
4: What's the matter with that?
3: Nothing. Who said there was?
4: It's always the way you say things. Like you haven't got any use for anybody or anything.
3: Maybe I haven't.
4: Wilson.
3: He's a fine grocery clerk. And he kissed you. That makes him a big man.
4: I like him.
3: Okay. Let's drop Will Higginbottom.
4: He wants me to marry him.
3: So marry him.
4: I might.
3: Such goings on.
4: You're mean and contemptible.
3: Here's a change from grocery clerks.
4: Let me go.
3: You want to be let go?
4: Frank, please.
3: A grocery clerk who's never like this.

0: So Rose's friend falls in love with this Frank citizen. And it is not long before other people know it, including Will Higginbotham, the grocery clerk. Then it comes up one night. Frank has taken Rose's friend home again, and they stop and sit on a bench in a little park.
1: Something wrong, Frank?
2: Wrong? What?
1: Oh, I don't know. Haven't said 10 words all evening.
2: Maybe I've got nothing to say.
1: Oh. It's a nice night.
2: Yes, well.
1: There is something wrong, isn't there?
2: Look, why do you keep saying that? A million and one things to talk about, and you keep going over that.
1: Oh, I'm sorry, Frank.
2: But what?
1: You're leaving, aren't you?
2: How do you know?
1: Well, the last couple of days, I felt it.
2: All right, so you felt right. What of it?
1: Where are we going?
2: Say that again, kid.
1: I said, where are we going? Don't laugh.
2: You tell me a joke, I laugh. Who said anything about we?
1: I thought...
2: Are you kidding? What do you want from me?
1: You love me. You told me.
2: Did I?
1: Well, you know you did, Frank. You know it. You told me 100 times.
2: 99.
1: Frank, you gotta take me with you.
2: Listen, kid, I'm a rolling stone. Here today, gone tomorrow. What fun would that be for you?
1: I love you.
2: You think.
1: I do.
2: All right, let's break this up. I didn't make any promises, did I?
1: I didn't think promises were necessary.
2: So nobody gets hurt.
1: I will, Frank.
2: Now, forget.
1: No, I can't. Don't you understand, Frank? I love you. Ever since the first night you walked in the lunch wagon, you were different.
2: Not much.
1: Frank, listen to me.
2: No, let's break this up.
1: You can't. You've got to listen to me.
2: I don't think so.
1: Frank, where are you going?
2: Away. I'll drop you a postcard.
1: Please. I want to go with you. Frank, I'll make you happy. I promise. We'll be married.
3: Big joke, huh, Frank?
1: Will.
3: Sit down, Frank.
2: Who do you think you are?
3: Nobody. I said to sit down.
2: Why, you small town...
3: Sit down!
2: You crazy Higginbotham. Put that gun away and go back home.
3: I will, after you've married her.
2: But... Now, listen. Fine's fine, but
3: and
2: what is
3: you've
2: this...
3: You've had a lot of it.
1: Will, please go.
3: With the two of you.
2: What are you talking about?
3: You're going home and get packed, Frank. And then the three of us are going over to Denver. I'll be best man.
2: Why, if you think I'm going to stand for the...
3: I don't think
1: I know. Will. Please. I won't.
3: Yes, you will. You love this guy, all right, he'll marry.
2: Now look, Will, there's a law that says I don't have...
3: Yes, I've got it right here in my hand. All right, Frank, take your choice. We go to Denver, or so help me, I'll blow a hole right through you.
0: Well, that is that. The three of them go to Denver, and Rose's friend and Frank are married there. Now, that is only a little part of the story Rose tells me. And what the rest of it is and how it ends, I will tell you in a minute.

0: And now, back to the Damon Runyon Theater and the famous story, Dream Street Rose.
1: Like I say, Rose gets to the part of the story about her friend where Frank married her. Because Will Higginbotham holds a heater at Frank's middle, which is a unique way of getting to be best man, but it works. Then Rose goes on.
2: Now that ain't the end. No, not by a long shot.
1: I figure it is not.
2: What's the matter? Don't you believe it?
1: Oh, sure, sure. Only I hear a million stories like it every day. Why, there are even a million movies about it.
2: Sure, sure, I know it. But it's got an ending that ain't like the others. You want to hear it?
1: Look, Rose, I gotta be going because I...
2: Okay. Well, my friend and Frank get married. And they leave, see? Now a lot of things happen. And one thing my friend finds out... Miss Frank don't love her.
1: It seems to me that your friend takes quite a bit of convincing.
2: Yeah, that's right, Broadway. But I guess every dame thinks she can make a guy love her. Even 100% heel like Frank.
1: I guess so.
2: Well, a couple of months go by. Don't take my friend long to find out that Frank don't like to work. He makes a living by being a good talker. And then one night... He comes into their hotel room.
3: Frankie?
4: No, Napoleon. Ha ha. You got me being corny now.
3: Oh, you're tired, honey.
4: No, no. I'm full of vim and vigor. You ever comb your hair?
3: I was just doing it when you came in.
4: Uh-huh. Say, how would you like to go out tonight?
3: Frankie, you mean...
4: I said it.
3: Where, Frank? Where, honey?
4: Black Emanuel.
3: Oh, no, Frank. Someplace else.
5: No, Frank. Someplace else.
4: Now, look, you've been yapping about going out. Okay, I offered to take and you pull a long face. What's the matter with Emmanuel's place?
3: I don't like him.
4: Well, he likes you.
3: I know.
4: He's got good connections. Be nice to the guy and he'll do me some good.
3: Oh, you don't need a person like Emmanuel, Frank. You've got brains. If you'd get a job, you'd be successful in no time at all. Oh, please, honey.
4: I'll be ready in a half hour. If you're not, I'll leave without you.
3: All right, Frank. I'll be ready.
1: Personally, I think Rose's friend is a dope because nobody but a dope would string along with a citizen like Frank. But she sticks with him, and she smiles nice at Black Emmanuel, who smiles back. Then Rose says it comes up one night at Emmanuel's place. Rose's friend is sitting at a table waiting for Frank when the scene is as follows.
6: Hello, baby. I sit down, yes?
3: Hello, Emmanuel. Sure, sit down.
6: Thank you. You look real extra pretty tonight, baby.
3: Thank you.
6: Oh, don't thank me. I thank you.
3: You thank me? What for?
6: Well, you make Emmanuel's place, what you say, classy. Look around. What do you see, huh? Not pretty people like you. Sure, I like you. Maybe you like me, huh?
3: Don't touch me.
6: Why not? We're good friends and... Frank,
3: what did he say?
6: Nothing.
3: What did he say? Tell me.
6: Look, baby, maybe you don't know, but Frank, he...
3: What about him?
6: He's not coming tonight, baby.
3: Well, why not? He told me he'd meet me here.
6: Sure, but Frank, he's gone.
3: Gone where?
6: Away.
3: Oh, you're lying. He didn't have any money to go anyplace.
6: Well, I make him a loan. He goes away and you're here.
3: That's not true.
6: I tell the truth always, baby. I give him money and he goes. But he leaves you here because he knows Emmanuel likes you.
3: You mean he took money from you and left me?
6: Talk too loud.
3: Get your hands off me.
6: Look, baby, I'm not so bad. You like me, and I make things easy for you. You take a job here in my place, you make it class.
3: Get away from me. Get away, I say.
6: People are looking. Be quiet.
3: I don't care. Get away. Leave me alone. Go away.
6: All right, baby. Well, listen to Emmanuel. You find out it's not so good to be so hungry. Then maybe you come back to Emmanuel. Maybe you like me after all.
1: Of course, I do not believe a word of what Rose says, because she is noted for making up stories that are like dreams. But I see that her eyes are full of tears as she says to me,
2: "Poor kid. You know what she did, Broadway?"
1: "No, what?"
2: "She took the job at Emmanuel's place. It's tough to be hungry and with no dough. No place to go."
1: "Well, why does she not go back to Colorado?"
2: "She can't."
1: "Well, does she marry Black Emmanuel?"
2: "No. She loved Frank. In fact, she prayed for him every night. She prayed for Frank."
1: "What? He pulls a big double cross and she remembers him in her prayers?"
2: "Sure. Every night she prayed that Frank would be a big success, like she always knew he could be. He had brains. She wanted him to make good."
1: "And does he?"
2: "That's the funny part. He made good. In fact, right here in New York. But my friend didn't find it out until a couple of months ago."
1: "Yeah, now, wait a minute. Please do not tell me that she goes to him and he falls in love with her and is sorry for what he does. That is too much."
2: "She went to him. Yeah. My friend, after 20 years, went to Frank. She surprised him one night when he was alone. My friend says she'll never forget the look on his face when he looked up and seen my friend standing there, big as life. He blinked a couple of times and then..."
7: "You? Well, you're dead."
2: "No, Frank. Not me."
7: How did you get in here?"
2: "I'll tell you that in a minute. You did all right for yourself, didn't you, Frank?"
7: "What do you want, money?"
2: "Me? No, I'm rich. Rich as you are."
7: "Now, you're crazy. Now, look, the way we were married, you didn't expect me to stick it out, did you?"
2: "No, of course not. I only minded what you did with Black Emmanuel. I only mind what happened to me after a few months working for him."
7: "How did you get in?"
2: "I know your maid. I got a key from her, snitched it out of her bag."
7: "I'll call the police."
2: "No, you..."
7: "What? What's the idea?"
2: "This is the second time a gun's been pointed at you. Second time I know of."
7: "What do you want?"
2: "You're rich, wife. 3 kids away at a fancy school."
7: "Makes sense, will you?"
2: "Sure. Nobody's seen me come in. The key I got's for the little door off the terrace, the one that's being fixed with tar."
7: "What's that got to do with us?"
2: "I'm gonna leave this gun with you, Frank."
7: "You're gonna..."
2: "Sure.
7: What?
2: Gonna give you the chance you never gave me. That's why I prayed you'd be successful and rich. To make it harder on you."
7: "Now, look, $10,000 to fix things, my check. Or cash. I got that much cash in the safe."
2: "Maybe even more."
7: "Yeah,
2: huh?
7: Sure, even more."
2: "Oh, I'm enjoying this. I picked a night when the butler'd be off and the maid's off and your kid's away at school and your wife at some doing or..."
7: "Stop it! You had your fun. Now take the money and go."
2: "You don't owe me a penny. Not a red cent. Only your life. Your life for mine, Frank."
7: "Why... you are crazy."
2: "I figured it all out. Be like this when I'd find you. If I kill you, it'd be a big scandal. Your wife and kids would be dragged in, and people would find out you never even bothered to get a divorce from me."
7: "I thought you were dead."
2: "But I'm going to give you a chance. Here, take this gun."
7: "Take the gun?"
2: "People think you killed yourself that way. Save your wife and kids a lot of scandal. See, I'm giving them a break, too."
7: "So you'd think I'd use this gun on myself, huh?"
2: "Figuring on using it on me, huh?"
7: "Why not? You broke in, threatened me."
2: "Sure. Only I left a lot of letters around and a marriage certificate signed by Will Higginbottom as a witness."
7: "Will?"
2: "They'll ask him. He'll be glad to tell what he knows. Then I wonder how your wife and kids will take it, huh? No, Frank, you won't use that gun on me because you can't. A lot better if you use it on yourself."
7: "No, I can't do that. I can't."
2: Why not? It's easy, Frank. I killed myself a long time ago, only not with a gun. Mine was dirtier and harder."
7: "No, please, for heaven's sake, I'll make it up to you."
2: "Sure, with that." "Goodbye, Frank." Boy, my prayer sure was answered.
7: "Now, where are you going?"
3: out.
7: Where are you going?
2: And I want to hear that gun go off before I get back out on the terrace. Because if I don't...
7: Oh, please don't! Listen to reason, will you? Please don't!
2: That's the story, Broadway. A good one, huh?
1: Oh, first rate. You must tell me another one sometime, Rose.
2: Be glad to, Broadway. We'll see you around, Broadway. Charlie?
1: Sure.
8: Yeah, drop in again.
9: After a long time. She can really dream him up.
1: Poor old Dow. You think that story is a dreamer?
9: Why, sure. Look, do you hear of a guy by the name of Frank McQuillan knocking himself off?
1: No.
9: There is never anything in the papers about it. And when a guy with as many potatoes as Rose says this Frank has got bumps himself, there is always a big thing in the papers.
1: I guess you are right, Charlie. But that doll can really make them dreams sound real. So I and Charlie go back to our room again. And we think no more about the story about Rose's friend. But it is not the end. And what the payoff is, I will tell you in a minute.

0: pilot comes up a couple hours later, which makes it about 2 a.m. We stop the rummy game while Charlie waits on a customer. Then he comes back over to me and says as follows.
1: Broadway, do you remember what I say about the papers? If this Frank bumps himself, it has got to be in the papers.
0: Sure, why?
1: A customer leaves this newspaper. Just idle, like I glance at it, and what do I see but this?
0: Millionaire suicide.
1: Go ahead, read it.
0: Police this evening were called to the home of Frank McQuillan to investigate what was apparently a suicide. The butler discovered the body in the study about 11 p.m. after returning from the movies with the maid.
1: Butler, maid?
0: Yeah. The butler had been home a half hour before discovering the body of Mr. McQuillan. When the police asked him why, he stated that because he forgot his key, he had been forced to use the terrace entrance under repair. Tar used in the repairs had covered his shoes, and he changed them before going to the study.
1: Like you say, that Rosendahl can really dream him up.
0: Sure.
1: What are you laughing at?
0: Rose sees this in the early editions and comes in here and gives us the business.
1: Huh?
0: The old doll has a good laugh.
1: Boy, are we the saps. Are we the...
0: What is the matter, Charlie?
1: Broadway, only you and Rose and one customer come in here tonight. Is that correct?
0: Sure, why?
1: Rose comes in the back way. You use the front. So does the customer.
0: Well, what are you getting at?
1: Look. Look, from the back door to this table.
0: Yeah, I see. Charlie, you are going to have a real tough time cleaning the floor. Tar is very hard to get off.
2: And so ends the famous Damon Runyon story, Dream Street Rose. The Damon Runyon Theater.

0: The Damon Runyon Theater with John Brown as Broadway is directed by Richard Sandville, and the story is adapted for radio by Russell Hughes. Vern Carstensen is in charge of production. This is a Mayfair production.
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12: 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You'll have to make me. I was going to be the first to try.

0: have gun, will travel. Starring Mr. John Daner as Paladin. San Francisco, 1875, the Carlton Hotel, headquarters of a man called Paladin.
1: Hey, boy.
2: Oh, yes, sir, Mr. Paladin.
1: Help me with these bags, will you?
2: Oh, yes, Mr. Paladin. You go away again so soon?
1: It seems Mr. Edgar Potts in Tucson needs my services.
2: Oh, yes, sir.
1: I know Mr. Potts. He is not a good man, but he's a rich one.
2: Oh, you make lots of money, eh, Mr. Paladin?
1: Well, that's my plan. Look, hey, boy, this came up very suddenly. I've had to cancel my engagements for this week. Will you see that these notes are delivered?
2: Oh, yes, sir. Let me see. Missy Lily Clark, Kitty O'Connor, Adelaide Smith, Jesse Donahue, Francesca Valise, Mabel Hart, and Major John B. Culpepper.
1: Thursdays, I play chess.

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1: Glass of rye, bartender.
2: Yes, sir. There you are. Come in on the stage.
1: Yeah.
2: Figure to stay a while in Brotherton?
1: No, as soon as they get that axle fixed, I'm going on to Tucson.
2: Where are you from?
1: San Francisco.
2: Great little town, Frisco.
1: Yeah. Noisy in Brotherton. What's going on?
2: Well, now, wait till I get around there. We'll just go have a look-see.
3: Rewind, Engine. We told you it was going
4: to
3: happen.
4: Now, you listen to me. You get rid of every head of that disease stock on your place, Engine. But we'll do more than keep you within your boundaries. We'll burn you out. House, hide, and air.
2: I guess it ain't nothing. Might as well go back and finish your drink.
1: He shot that Indian's horse.
4: Now, you take that carcass away and burn it. Sickness enough without you savages bringing in more. Come on, Petey.
1: Who are those men?
2: The one on the big roan's McNally. The other's Peavy, his foreman.
1: And the Indian?
2: Joe Whitehorse. He's got a little ranch, borders on McNally's spread.
1: I see.
2: He's an educated Indian. They're the worst kind.
1: Yeah, I'm sure of it. But why did he kill his horse? Rough him up like that?
2: I don't know. It ain't my problem, mister.
1: Where's the livery stable?
2: North end of town.

0: White Horse?
1: Yes?
0: My name is Paladin. This is my card.
1: Have gun, will travel. I see. Thank you, Mr. Paladin.
0: Not interested?
1: If I had money to hire you, I wouldn't be hiking 20 miles carrying this saddle. I would have another horse.
0: I happen to be going your way. Why don't you put your saddle over this other horse of mine? No obligation.
1: It is right to tell you, even if I had money, I would not hire you. I don't hold with men who follow the gun.
0: I agree, Mr. Whitehorse. It's not a practical business, but 20 miles is a long walk.
1: And this is a heavy saddle. I accept your kind offer, Mr. Paladin.

0: 150 prime, healthy cows. Now 10 are dead. The rest ready to fall. They keep losing weight, dying.
1: Has a veterinary looked at them?
0: I can't get him to come out and look. I am a mission Indian, educated Indian. I have few friends among my own people and fewer among yours.
1: Yes, I saw an example of that back there in Brotherton.
0: They don't want me in that town. I can't trade in the stores. I buy supplies through the man who runs the pharmacy. The only one who will admit that we are human. Wait, rein up, Mr. Paladin. There. There ahead. My land.
1: Looks like land a man would fight for.
0: I paid for that land. I'm willing to fight. I don't know how. My father wore feathers in his hair. He lived in a tipi. He was at war with a white man, fighting for his way of life. When he saw he could never win, it broke his spirit, but it made him wiser. He sent me to the mission school. Learned to live and think like a white man. He said that was the only way we could have a home in our land.
1: Three riders. You know who it is?
0: Wade. Peavy and two of his hands. The one who killed my horse.
1: Yeah.
2: So you got yourself another horse.
0: The one you shot cost me $40. You have to pay me for that.
2: You? You friends with him or just passing through?
1: You ask that like a man hoping for the wrong answer.
2: You working for an Indian?
1: He hasn't hired me yet.
2: You're half a mile from his boundary line. You aim to keep going?
1: I thought I might.
2: It ain't that simple, mister. You can ride in on that horse, but you try to ride out and he'll go down with a slug in his head. No animal comes off on that ranch. Yours or nobody's.
0: Mr. Paladin, he means what he says. You saw that in town. You're going to lose two good horses. I'll walk the rest of the way.
1: You'll ride. You've used my horse for 15 miles, and I expect a man who's done that to rub him down and ask me to sit at the table.
0: You will be most welcome.
2: All right, then. Ride on in. But you'll be sorry.
3: I was a teenage germ. That's right, I was a teenage germ, living in a lovely scratch on the tile bathroom floor. I came in on a saddle chew, and then I moved to the floor. There were millions of us germs, playing rock around the sink or hiding in feck. My hostess was a wonderful woman. Every week she'd splash you all around us with nice warm soap and water. 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It was murder.
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3: We're looking for a new bathroom to live in. How about yours?

0: More coffee?
1: Oh, yes. Please, Mrs. Whitmore.
0: So, you are a gunfighter, Mr. Paladin.
1: Well, Mrs. Whitehorse, I have a certain talent with weapons. When people in trouble need such a talent, I hire it out to them.
0: I see. Is a gunfighter expensive, Mr. Paladin?
1: I have expensive tastes.
0: Joseph, mm-hmm. I like my home. I want to stay here. I think all we need right now is time.
2: Every day more stock dying. Quarantine around me, that means I must sneak off my own land.
0: But
2: like
0: with time, Joseph, we can find out what is sickening our cattle. We can build a healthy herd. Joseph, if Mr. Paladin can scare them into leaving us alone...
2: I will not have that kind of thing, Martha.
0: But we must do something. Mr. Paladin, we do not have any money to pay you. But this is rich land. We will give you a part of it. If you will fight for your part. And for ours.
1: I'll talk with these men. In the meantime, thanks for your hospitality.
0: It was our pleasure.
2: I'll walk out with you. Take care, Mr. Paladin. McNally is a violent man.
1: You told Peavy he'd have to pay you for that horse he shot. I don't mind taking over the debt. I'll trade you the horse you came home on.
2: Ah, that's a good horse. You cheat yourself.
1: Well, maybe I'll get Peavy to throw in something else of value.
2: Mr. Paladin, perhaps you won't understand. Men differ.
1: What do you mean?
2: When I walk out of my house onto my own land, gives me a good feeling. I love this place. It has given me pain, but there is something. This is mine. This handful of earth here. This is mine.
1: Certainly. It's just like a... Wait.
2: Hmm?
1: Your handful of earth there. Where? Here. Put it in this handkerchief.
2: Well,
1: here, in the handkerchief.
2: Hmm.
1: Good.
2: I don't understand. Strange man, Mr. Paladin.
1: That's right, and I've just had a strange notion. I'll see you again, Mr. Whitehorse. At the boundary of the White Horse Ranch, I dismounted to close the fence gate. The first rifle shot came high to my right. The second shot killed my horse. Both of them had come from somewhere in the brush behind me. I had an idea who had fired them, and I had the score to settle with.
3: Sure looks like you're afoot, don't it?
1: You did that shooting?
3: This here's the Indian boundary.
1: That's a bad habit you have, Peavy, killing horses.
3: I warned you.
1: I remember. Now I'll use your horse to take me into town.
3: You lay a finger on that bridle, you Indian. Look!
1: You can tell McNally what happened. He'll find me in town.

0: this the only pharmacy in town?
1: Oh, yes. My name's Reinhardt. What can I do for you?
0: You know the White Horses.
1: Oh, you mean our thieving, scalping, overeducated local Indians. I do. Oh, and before you say your piece, let me inform you that this is the only store in town that'll do business with them. And proud to say it. Now, what's on your mind?
0: Are you set up to make a chemical analysis, Mr. Reinhardt?
1: Chemical analysis? Son, I've got the most complete laboratory south of San Francisco, back there just gathering dust. Where's there a place for science in a town where they bury a chicken head by the light of the moon to get rid of warts? Let me tell you something, mister. McNally, he tells the citizens how to think. And speaking of the devil...
0: McNally? He's probably looking for me.
1: Oh, what for?
0: Here, take this.
1: What in tarnation do you want me to do with a clod of dirt?
0: Now, we're only supposing, Mr. Reinhardt. Run a test on this, and I'll talk to you later.
1: Okay, but it don't make any sense.
0: Gentlemen.
2: You pistol-whipped my foreman, steal his horse?
0: I disciplined your foreman, Mr. McNally. As to the horse, Peavy owed Joe Whitehorse for the one he shot. I took over the debt and settled it.
2: You working for Whitehorse? Kind of men are we breeding that takes wages from an engine?
0: I couldn't get a dollar out of him. He doesn't have one, that's why I'm here.
2: Well, if you're not with the engine, what's on your mind?
0: I want to be hired.
2: We're doing all right.
0: You're wasting your time trying to starve Whitehorse out.
2: You don't have to starve. I offered to buy his place.
0: At a profit?
2: I offered him $10,000.
0: Why are you so anxious to own his land?
2: His land's good, and there's water, and I don't aim to raise my children next to some savage. Besides, he's aiming to let that cattle sickness spread over the whole range, wipe us all out on account of he hates us so.
0: Perhaps I can persuade him to sell.
2: How?
0: His willingness will increase in ratio to the size of my fee. How willing do you want him to be?
2: All right, you're hired. Get on out to his place.
0: First, you go to the bank and draw some money. I think White Horse would want to be paid off in cash.
2: That's a lot to trust you with.
0: Well, then you carry it. And carry an additional $2,000, Mr. McNally. My fee.
2: $2,000? How much money you think I have?
0: How much do you hate Indians? I have some business in the pharmacy here, and I'll see you at the White Horse Ranch.
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0: He's waiting outside there, Mr. Whitehorse. You've already overtaxed his patience.
1: You didn't understand me, Mr. Paladin. I won't sell.
0: You can do a lot with that cash.
1: I won't be pushed off my land. I stay here.
0: I told McNally you'd sell.
1: Then you tell him you were mistaken.
0: And lose my fee.
2: Why do you ask my husband to do this thing?
0: Because it's my considered opinion he should sell to McNally.
1: And if it is not my opinion, if I say I stand up to that gun of yours...
0: I think that would make everything very uncomfortable.
2: We ask only to live in peace, to have a home to build for ourselves and for those who come after, and you... You are no better than the others.
1: Marco should not have done that, no matter what. Forgive her, Mr. Paladin. Martha carries our first child. She is upset.
2: What kind of a world have we to offer our child? Sign it, Joseph. Sign the paper. Here is ink, a pen. Give them their bill of sale. We will find some place to live in peace.
1: Yeah. You have earned your money.
0: I'll tell McNally he can come in and take possession.
2: Mr. Paladin, one day you will meet a gun faster than yours.
0: That's probably true, Mrs. Whitehorse. All right, McNally.
3: All set, huh?
0: All set.
3: Yeah, I got no respect for critters. Knows he ain't wanted, but hangs on anyway. In old days, he'd be long gone by now.
0: You've made your point, Mr. McNally.
1: Here is your bill of sale, McNally. It is your ranch now.
3: And you got the money? That does it.
0: Not quite. Let's not forget $2,000.
3: Oh, sure. See me in town.
0: I see you now, McNally.
3: Oh. Oh, well. There.
0: Thank you.
3: White Horse, learn something from this business. You Indians have reservations all over the country. That's where you belong.
0: Mr. McNally is a man of deep prejudice.
3: And yeah, not soft about him, neither.
0: Ooh, anything but soft. If it hadn't been for your sickly stock, he'd have found another reason to starve you out.
2: He did not starve us out. It was your gun that drove us off our land.
0: My gun did you a favor, Mrs. Whitehorse. This land is useless. It's poison. Don't try to pasture cows here, McNally. They'll die.
3: I'll get rid of that disease. I'll burn everything down to the dirt.
0: But you can't burn the dirt, and that's where the poison is.
3: You're crazy.
0: I had the soil analyzed. It contains a certain element that affects all vegetation. It's called molybdenum, if you want to investigate it.
1: On my land?
0: McNally's land. I remember that I'd seen this cattle sickness once before down on the San Joaquin Range.
3: So you knew this?
0: Suspected it. Mr. Reinhardt verified it.
3: If this is true...
0: It's true.
1: But then I cannot keep this money.
0: Oh, yes, you can.
3: You dirty lying cheat.
0: Good day, Mr. McNally.
3: Indian lover.
1: Mr. Paladin.
0: I'm sorry I had to do it this way, but it's difficult to conspire with an honest man. Mrs. Whitehorse, I want to leave this fee for Mr. McNally as a gift for your child who is yet to be born.
2: That is a great deal of money, Mr. Paladin. I cannot take it.
0: Oh, please accept it. For your child, with my apologies for this imperfect world we have to offer him, and my hopes for a better one in his lifetime.
2: Thank you, Mr. Paladin.
4: Oh, Mr. Paladin, welcome.
0: Hello, hey boy.
4: Did you serve the most unworthy but very rich Mr. Potts?
0: No, I was delayed, and when I got to Tucson, Mr. Potts was dead. His wife shot him.
4: Oh, then you don't make lots of money. Your whole trip be wasted, eh? Too bad.
0: Not at all, hey boy. On the contrary, I found it quite rewarding.
4: Oh, you have someone wait for you upstairs in room.
0: Oh, well now.
4: Yes, Major John B. Culpepper. It's Thursday. Le mama?

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Hugh Douglas speaking. 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

0: now, here he is, the one, the only...
1: That old fogey? Oh, that's me, Groucho Marx. Well, here I am again with $2,000 for one of our couples, and if any of them say the secret word, the duck will fly down and pay him $100. The word tonight is pippa. Well, I'm a dirty bird. And you look like George Gobel. Scram, duck. Mr. Fenneman, on with it, huh?
2: No, Groucho, Mrs. Floretta McCutcheon, Mr. Frank Father are waiting to talk to you, so folks, you come in, please, and meet Groucho Marx.
1: Welcome, welcome to the DeSoto Plymouth Dealers. Say the secret word and divide $100. It's a common word, something you see every day. Floretta McCutcheon and Frank Favre, eh? Mrs. McCutcheon? May I call you Floretta, Mrs. McCutcheon? It's a pretty name, and I like to get friendly early.
3: Well, most of my friends call me Mac.
1: Oh, okay, Mac. How old are you, Mac?
3: 66 years.
1: I wouldn't have dared to ask Floretta that question. 66, with your very bouncy-looking 66, Mac. I presume your family has grown and you have time on your hands. Do you have any hobbies that might be of interest?
3: Well, I've had the same one for about 30 years.
1: The same hobby for 30 years? Mm-hmm. Well, so have I. Do you suppose it could be the same hobby? What is yours?
3: Well, mine's bowling.
1: Oh. Well, that's where we part. Mine happens to be growing small avocado trees. No avocados, just small avocado trees. Are you a pretty good bowler?
3: Well, I was once upon a time, Groucho.
1: Really?
3: I traveled over a good part of the United States.
1: A bowling ball?
3: Yes, with a bowling ball. Rolling exhibitions with local bowlers.
1: You must have been a pretty good bowler. You say you put on exhibitions?
3: That's right.
1: Did you ever break par?
3: Yes.
1: Or whatever they call it?
3: In bowling, par is a 300 or perfect score.
1: Uh-huh.
3: And I rolled 10 of them in different places throughout the country.
1: Really?
3: And I had 11 800 three-game scores. And I had an all-time average for 8,000 games of 201 for the 10 years that I gave exhibitions.
1: You're the Jack Dempsey, Ben Hogan, and Babe Ruth of bowling, huh? Give me your hand, Mac. I want to shake hands.
3: Do you ever bowl yourself?
1: I didn't bowl myself. I used a ball. I tried it myself. I never could get down the alley. I was always in the gutter. Even when I wasn't bowling. Mr. Father, that's you?
4: Precisely.
1: You're Frank, huh? Frank,
4: that's right.
1: Frank Father, huh? Something like Frank Footer, isn't it?
4: That's right.
1: I thank you not to be too frank on this show. You can be earnest, but in television, there's an unwritten law that nobody is ever frank.
4: No.
1: Now that we passed that hiatus, where are you from, Frank?
4: I come from Italy, a small town called Comiso.
1: Are you married, Frank?
4: That's right, I am.
1: You are married, huh? Well, where were you when the trap was sprung? In other words, where did you meet your wife?
4: I met my wife in Italy. She was a tourist at the time, and...
1: Tourist?
4: That's right.
1: Oh. What was your reaction to this American girl the first time you saw her? Do you remember?
4: Was love at first sight.

0: My hat was on fire.
1: Your hat was on fire? I thought over there they wore a beret most of the time.
0: Mm-hmm.
1: Why didn't you take your hat off if you were wooing a girl?
0: So, and,
1: You choose to ignore this, is that it? What sort of work do you do, Frank?
0: I even barbed in the Knickerbocker Hotel here in Hollywood.
1: You're a barber at the Knickerbocker? Oh, I had a close shave at the Hotel Knickerbocker one night. That's another story, which I don't care. Well, how are you getting along with your wife, Frank, after that romantic courtship? Do you ever have any arguments?
0: Well, once in a while we do, especially when I look at some other woman. She doesn't like the idea. On Sunday, we take a ride to someplace,
1: uh-huh.
0: And if by accident you look someone, and then we start to fight on this.
1: Is she driving while you're casing the sidewalk?
0: I just look at him.
1: Now, who wins these little spats, you or your wife, when you have a...
0: Well, Ursula, I have the last word.
1: You have the last word? I'm sure you do. And what is the last word? Help?
0: No. Well, she says, shut up. And I say, all right.
1: Well, normally, I don't approve of a woman telling her husband to shut up, but after an old joke like that, I think she's perfectly justified. Well, I'd like to go on talking to you two, but it's time to play your life. Bet your life, huh? Now, you selected geography, and remember, the more the question is worth, the harder it is. Now, what do you want to start with?
0: $70.
2: All right.
0: $70.
1: $7?
0: 70.
1: Oh, $70.
0: 70.
1: Oh. What, $70, what formerly was known as the Sandwich Island?
0: Sandwich Island.
1: Listen, talk it over.
0: What is it?
2: West Indies?
0: Hmm?
2: West Indies?
0: Western Indies?
1: No, it's the Hawaiian Island.
0: Well.
3: Lost half your $100, you now have $50.
1: That's where the oil of sandwich invented the sandwich. This is completely inaccurate, but I like to give our little historical facts here.
0: We take the $80 now.
1: You take the $80. You've been very successful with the 70, and now we take the $80. Okay, what country is directly south of Denmark?
0: Sweden.
1: No, I assure you can tell from the groan by the audience that it's Germany.
3: You lost half your 50, you now have $25.
1: Well, your wife gets a hold of you tonight, huh?
0: We've been successful to get the $90, please. We take the $90.
1: Now, you might as well. You're riding high. Huh? You're shooting along here. In what river do you find the Thousand Islands?
0: What is it? The Amazon?
1: Give us an answer.
2: Niagara.
0: Huh?
2: Niagara.
0: The Niagara?
1: St. Lawrence.
3: You now have $12.50.
0: Who shoots it for $100?
2: Oh.
1: All right, for $100, San Jose is the capital and only large city of what Central American country?
0: San Jose is the capital of San Jose. I know that. Costa Rica.
1: I sure thought you were going to say Australia, but it's Costa Rica.
3: And you wind up with $112.50.
1: Well, thanks and good luck to the soda blimmy dealers. I'm glad you won that last one.
4: Since you are watching this program, you are obviously a discriminating person. Now then, what's some other discriminating people?
3: This is the Beverly Hills Hotel, one of the smartest of America's smart gathering places.
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3: Well, just before we went on the air, our studio audience selected Miss Betty Likens. Her partner is Mr. Joel H.V. Striegel. So, folks, you come in, please, and meet Groucho Marx.
1: Welcome, welcome to Your Betcha Life. Say the secret word and divide $100. It's a common word, something you see every day. Betty Likens, I'll start with you.
4: Are you married?
2: No.
4: You're not married?
2: Huh? No.
4: Are you interested in matrimony? And if not, how did you ever get to be a girl?
2: Yes, I am interested in matrimony if the right man came along.
4: There is no such thing, Betty.
2: There isn't?
4: Take what you can get. Huh? Well, I'll keep my eye open and I'll let you know if anything shows up.
2: Okay, Groucho.
4: Do you have a job, Betty?
2: Yes, I do. I'm a ground hostess with Airport Transit at both Lockheed and International Terminal.
4: Oh, depending on the smog, huh?
2: Yes.
4: Your name is Joel Mr. Strudel, huh?
6: No, Striegel. Joel H.V. Striegel.
4: Striegel, huh? How did you meet Mrs. Strudel?
6: I haven't met Mrs. Striegel yet.
4: Well, have you met Mrs. Strudel?
6: No, Groucho, I haven't met her either.
4: You're not married, huh?
6: No, I'm not married yet.
4: Have you ever been married?
6: Never, Groucho.
4: What is the secret? I mean the secret of your single blessedness.
6: Well, perhaps it's because I'm looking for the perfect girl.
4: Betty, take a bow. Is there any specific thing you're looking for? Young, beautiful, rich?
6: Yes, there's one requirement that I'd insist upon, and that is that she be a vegetarian.
4: Well, and how would you meet her?
1: I beg your pardon. What was that?
6: I said vegetarian.
1: You mean you want a horse doctor?
6: No, I said vegetarian.
4: Betty, I know this sounds silly, but this may be the most important decision of your life. Do you like carrots?
2: Yes.
4: String beans?
2: Yes.
4: Well, if you got married, would you be willing to spend your honeymoon at the farmer's market?
2: No.
4: Well, let's take a big holiday. For example, how did you observe Thanksgiving? You shoot off fireworks?
6: No, I enjoyed a delicious Thanksgiving dinner with...
4: You did, huh? Well...
6: More than 150 people who were members or those who attended the dinner of the Los Angeles Vegetarian Society.
4: Well, what did you have to eat? Balto?
6: No, we had a delicious roast of raw nuts and some vegetables. And we also had a salad with several different kinds of dressings. And we had something that tasted like cranberries, but wasn't. And,
4: what was it?
6: I still have to find that out.
4: Well, you say you had...
6: And then, I almost forgot, Groucho, the previous Thanksgiving, and of course we have a different meal at each Thanksgiving.
4: Well, I should think so. I don't know.
6: We had a delicious soybean roast at the previous Thanksgiving dinner.
4: A soybean roast instead of turkey, huh?
6: That's right.
4: I wonder which part of a soybean roast goes over the fence last. Well, Joel, I've kidded you, but I really didn't mean it. I know there's a whole lot to be said for your philosophy. And right after the show, Betty and I will have a big steak at the House of Murphy. Is that all right with you, Betty?
2: Oh, fine.
4: Now let's play You Bet Your Life.
3: In the race for the $2,000, the first couple won $112.50. And the secret word is paper.
4: Now, you chose as your category familiar expressions using the name of animals or birds.
7: Right.
8: Now, one answer between you, your partners. Now, what are you going to start with?
7: The $50 question.
8: $50. What is the expression using the name of an animal or bird that means a compartment in a desk used for the storing of papers?
7: Pigeonhole, wouldn't it be?
2: Yes.
7: Pigeonhole.
8: Pigeonhole is right, yeah.
3: You now have $150.
8: Now what do you want to try?
7: 70.
8: All right. What is the expression using the name of an animal or bird that means a large barrel or cask? What is a large barrel or cask? Has an animal's or a bird's name attached to it.
7: That is a tough one, isn't it?
2: Yes, it is.
8: Well, you know it when you hear it. It's hogshead.
2: Oh, no.
7: That's
3: fine. You lost half your $150, you now have $75.
8: All right, now what are you going to go for?
3: 60?
2: 60.
8: What is the expression using the name of an animal or bird that means the inclined frame or bumper in the front of a locomotive? The front part of a locomotive.
7: I did know that.
2: Thrasher?
7: The witch?
2: Thrasher?
7: No, that's not that.
8: You see, if you weren't a vegetarian, you would know it was cowcatcher.
7: Cowcatcher.
8: Well, here's your last chance to beat the other couples. Now, don't get discouraged.
3: You have $37.50.
8: Now, what are you going to go for? Big one or a little one?
2: I'll go for
7: the
2: little one.
7: All right. Make it the...
8: 40?
7: 40.
8: What is the expression using the name of an animal or bird that means that the feet turn inward?
7: Pigeon-toed.
8: Pigeon-toed is right.
3: Wind up with $77.50.
8: Thanks, and good luck to the DeSoto Plymouth dealers. Sorry you didn't win more.
2: Thank you.
3: Groucho, we heard about a very unusual couple in town, so I asked them to come down to our show, and they're here tonight. Prince and Princess Anago, would you come in, please, and meet Groucho Marx?
8: A prince and a princess on our show? Well, what do you know?
2: Hello.
8: Well, welcome. Welcome for the DeSoto Plymouth dealers. Welcome to the DeSoto Plymouth dealer. Say the secret word and take home an extra $100. It's a common word, something you see every day. Prince, it's a pleasure to have you here.
9: May I reciprocate my happiness, sir?
8: Well, you certainly may. You realize, of course, I'm just a commoner. You aren't going to jeopardize your royal standing talking to me, are you?
9: By no means.
8: Well, you'll go a long way to find anybody that's commoner than I am. Prince Inago, now, just where do you do your princing? Where are you a prince, principally? I mean, in what principality? I'm as unprincipled as they come. Huh?
9: Well, in the Belgian Congo, in a little place called Tairira.
8: Tairira?
9: Yes.
8: That's, I never heard of that.
9: It is roughly about 200 kilometers southwest of Luebo.
8: Oh. Well, since I've never heard of that, that makes it pretty clear up to now. Now, how many members of this tribe are there, Prince?
9: There are approximately 3 million.
8: I see. Well, that's quite a tribe, eh? May I ask how old you are, Prince?
9: I'm 30 and 5.
8: 30 and 5. That makes you, let's see, Bionoxic, Oxendrycic. Prince, you must be 35, eh?
9: Precisely correct, sir.
8: You see, I'm not accustomed to conversing with princes, Prince, so if I fracture protocol occasionally, I trust you'll understand.
9: Yes, sir.
8: For example, princess, would I be beheaded if I asked your age?
2: I'm 20 and 7.
8: 20 and 7. Now, let's see. Brian 24. Stevens, you must be 27, huh?
2: Right, sir.
8: Well, Prince, you say you came from the Congo. In which part of the Congo were you born? Is there any place we'd recognize, like Ava Gardner or Ines Hemingway?
9: The real surprise lies in this particular answer. I was born in East St. Louis, or East St. Louis, Illinois. I have...
8: Don't go away, folks. I'm just as curious as you are. It's not often we get an African prince with a British accent who was born in East St. Louis. Well, Well, Prince, it's quite obvious that you weren't born to the royal purple in East St. Louis. Suppose you tell us your story, huh?
9: I should be most happy to do so, sir. I was born an undistinguished commoner. So I ran away from home. I went to New York City. I went into Horn and Hortons and applied for the job as a busboy. About 6 months thereafter, I met a Britisher, and for 3 years he taught me Latin, Greek, and Shakespeare.
8: This was in the Automat?
9: No, sir. At his home on 72nd Street.
8: Oh.
9: And I read quite a few books, some 200, and it aroused my interest about Africa. I may say at this particular juncture, Mr. Marx, that I sort of hitchhiked, so to speak, into Africa. That is, I was a stowaway, both of us. It's a most unusual story, but a very true one.
6: I see.
8: Now, Prince, what are your plans for the future? Do you and the princess intend to stay here, or do you plan to return to the autumn, to Africa?
9: Well, I propose through our native rhythm dancing to, with the help of cafes, theaters,
8: night
9: television,
8: club.
9: Nightclubs, and possibly one of your extraordinary parties. You might one time have the need of us. We have 5 congo drummers in orchestra. It's a most fascinating thing to see and hear, to get enough money to go back.
8: Could you show us a few steps, Princess, just enough for us to get the idea?
9: I should be most happy to do so. However, my dignity is displaced somewhat here, and that I do not have my drum with me.
8: Oh, you need
9: but any tool would do to beat on, since in Africa a drum...
8: What about a screwdriver? Would that be any good?
9: Yes.
8: Have we got a stool or something around here that the prince could use, huh? Will you knock that stool pigeon off there and bring the stool out? Put it over there, George, huh?
10: Yes.
8: Now, do you need any music with this, Prince?
9: No, the music comes from my hand, sir.
8: Oh.

0: Princess, that was wonderful. And the prince is no slouch with the planetiddles either, huh? Well, Prince, since you're interested in raising money, perhaps we'd better get down to business. And incidentally, I hope you make it back to Africa successfully and that you can achieve your ambitions there.
1: Thank you.
0: Now, let's play You Bet Your Life, huh?
2: In the race for the $2,000, the first couple is still leading with $112.50.
0: Now, you selected the dictionary quiz, and remember, the more the question is worth, the harder it is. And remember your partners. One answer between you. Now, what are you going to start with? You can start with 10, 20, 50, all the way up to 100.
1: Let us be circumspect, young.
3: 75.
0: 75, no. 70 or 80?
3: 80.
0: 80? Okay. When one state surrenders an alleged criminal to another state, what do you call this legal process? When one state surrenders an alleged criminal to another state, what do you call this legal process? Talk it over.
1: I hear the name very well. See.
0: Well, I'm sorry. It's extradition.
1: Extradition.
0: You know, to extradite someone.
4: Oh, well, you still have $50.
0: Now, don't get discouraged. You got a long ways to go. Now, what are you going to stir? Try this time.
3: 50.
0: 50? All right. What is a cudgel?
1: A cudgel can be a bat.
0: That's good enough. It's a club or a stake, but we'll give it a damn bat, huh?
4: Well, you now have $100.
0: Small ones are easy, the big ones are hard.
3: 40.
1: See, 40.
0: 40? What is the Latin expression that means, and so forth, and so forth, and so forth?
1: Ad infinitum or ad, et cetera.
0: Et cetera, et cetera.
4: You now have $140.
0: Here's your last chance to beat the other couples. Now, what are you going to go for? Easy ones? Little money? Hard ones? Big money.
3: What? 60.
0: 60? All right. What is the word for an open excavation where building stone, limestone, slate, or granite is obtained? Where you dig it out of the ground. What is the word for an open excavation where building stone, limestone, slate, or granite is obtained? Where do you get these stones from? Where do you dig them from? An open excavation.
1: A tomb.
0: No, it's a quarry.
1: Quarry, yes.
4: And you wind up with $70.
0: Well, thanks and good luck to the DeSoto Plymouth dealer. Sorry you blew the last one, huh?
4: That means that Mrs. McCutcheon and Mr. Fava, with $112.50, in just 1 minute get the chance at the DeSoto Plymouth $2,000 question.
0: I want you to watch closely now, and you'll learn the best words there are to describe the new 1955 DeSoto.

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1: Here's a little couple, Groucho, all set for the DeSoto Plymouth $2,000 question. Right in here.
2: For $2,000, tell me, in the poem by Longfellow, who was the sweetheart of Hiawatha? Talk it over.
3: I have an idea.
4: You give me an idea.
3: Hiawatha?

0: right. What is the aunt you two have decided upon?
1: Pocahontas?
0: No, no. You were flirting with her, but it's Minnehaha. So that means the big question next week will be worth $2,500. Well, they lost the big money. How much they win the quiz?
2: I won $112.50 in
0: the
2: quiz.
0: Congratulations and thanks to both of you and to all of our contestants on the show tonight.
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1: When we last left you, Charcoal told Sonny and Buddy to swim for the shore while he held the smugglers off with his revolver. We've all been wondering if Sonny and Buddy reached the shore safely. So here we go, down to the Rio Grande, and find our two little heroes on the Mexican side of the river. As Sonny says...
2: Are you all right, Buddy?
3: Yeah, I'm okay, Sonny. How are you?
2: Oh, I'm all right. But gosh, for a while I was afraid I wouldn't be able to make it to shore.
3: Yeah, it was a longer swim than I expected. Gosh, that water was cold. Say, how are we going to get dry?
2: I know. Let's build a campfire. Get some of those dry leaves and twigs, and then we can take off our shoes and clothes and dry them.
3: Yeah, but where are we going to get the match to start the fire?
2: Oh, we don't need a match. That's one of the things I learned as a Boy Scout. How to start a fire without matches. Simply by rubbing two dry sticks together.
3: Oh, that's right. Here are a couple of sticks. You start rubbing them together, Sonny, and I'll go out and get some dry leaves and a piece of bark.
2: Okay. And get some dry branches, too.
3: Okay. Say, let's make a great big fire, Sonny, so it'll be a good signal for Charcoal to follow.
2: Yeah. He may see the fire on the bank, and if he does, he'll come right over.
3: Gosh, I wonder if he'll ever get off that boat safely.
2: I hope he does. But if those men get a chance, they'll kill him.
3: It's a lucky thing that Charcoal thought to have us take all the guns from the smugglers and throw them in the water.
2: If those desperate men get a chance, they won't need guns. They'll take a club or anything. Poor Charcoal. Hey, the fire's going. Wait till I blow on it. Oh, boy, come on now. Pile the dry twigs and branches around while I get the blaze started.
3: Oh, boy, that'll be a great fire. Charcoal ought to be able to see that all right.
2: Gosh, I wonder where we are.
3: Why, we're in Mexico. And right on the other side of the river is a good old USA.
2: Gosh, these woods are sure dark and spooky.
3: Yeah, it looks like a jungle.
2: Buddy, what'll we do if Charcoal doesn't get off that boat and Doc and Betty can't find us? Just think. Here we are alone and without food, guns, or anything. Gosh, I hope we don't have to stay all night in these woods alone. It sure will be scary.
3: Yeah, I'd feel a lot safer if we had some grown-up person with us, like Charcoal. Poor old Charcoal. I'm afraid we'll never see him again.
4: Going home, going home.
2: Listen, Buddy. Doesn't that sound like Charcoal singing?
3: Yes. It is Charcoal.
2: Sure it is.
3: Hey, Charcoal.
2: Hi, Charcoal.
3: Charcoal, here we are.
4: Yeah, Dylan, how are you all getting along?
3: Oh, Charcoal, gee, but we're glad to see you.
2: How'd you get away from the boat, Charcoal?
5: Oh, man, I had me some time after you all left. But as soon as I see that you boys were swimming away safe, I backed that gang of snuggling men in the cabin of the boat and locked the door. Yeah, man, and then I struck out for the shore.
3: But where did you get the rowboat?
5: I found it tied to the big boat, and that ain't all I brung. Look at here.
2: You brought the guitar along?
5: Mm-hmm.
2: Oh, Charcoal, you know you shouldn't take things that don't belong to you.
5: Most likely they stole it from somebody else, and besides, I need the new guitar. This one sure has got a sweet tone. Boy, listen to this.
3: Yeah, that has got a swell tone, hasn't it?
2: Say, Buddy, the fire's getting low. You better build it up a little.
3: Okay, Sonny.

0: man, that fuel was sweet, buddy.
1: Say, Charcoal, how'd you know where to find us?
0: Well, I see this big fire, and I figured you'd be someplace close by.
1: Yeah, and we were hoping that Doc and Betty would be here waiting for us.
2: Well, maybe they had trouble crossing the bridge. You know how particular that customs officer is.
0: Well, I sure don't want to spend much time in these woods, man. This is a dangerous country.
1: What's dangerous about it, Charcoal?
0: Oh, boy, these Mexican woods is plumb full of wildcats.
2: Oh, no, Charcoal. Wildcats don't live so near civilization. They're way off in the jungle somewhere.
0: No, they ain't. Only last week, right here in these same woods, a man shot a wildcat 40 feet long.
1: How long, Charcoal?
0: About 30 feet long.
2: Now, tell the truth, Charcoal. How long was the wildcat?
0: I am telling you the truth. From the tip of his tail to the end of his nose, that wildcat was every bit of 2 feet long.
2: That sounds more like
1: it.
0: Yeah. I sure don't crave to be in these woods with all these wild animals. I don't like it at all. Me, that's who. Oh, listen to that.
2: Listen to what?
0: Didn't you hear somebody say, ooh, ooh?
2: Yes, I heard it, but it's nothing but an owl. Owls won't hurt you.
0: No, but they liable to make me hurt myself. Who is it that says who when I say who?
3: It's me, Charcoal.

0: I say you can hold out.
1: Oh, look yonder, up in that tree. Don't you see them two glassy eyes staring down at us?
2: Oh, Jocko, that's just another owl.
1: No, sonny, I ain't fooling this time. Look up there in that tree.
3: Yeah, I see them. Say, crawl up in the tree, Jocko, and see what it is.
1: Crawl up in what and see which? Climb up in that tree where them two eyes is? Uh-oh, you ain't talking to me. I ain't curious.
2: Oh, go on, Jocko. I thought you were so brave. Look how you held off that band of desperate men.
1: That's different. You can reason with men, but you can't reason with no wild animal.
2: Oh, it's not a wild animal. It's probably a possum or a wild turkey.
3: Well, if it is, we ought to catch it and save it. Because if Doc doesn't find us right away, we'll need food. And we could cook the game and manage to eat anyway.
2: I'll tell you what we'll do, Charcoal. Buddy and I'll climb up in the tree and chase him out. And you stand under the tree and catch him.
3: Yeah, that's the idea. If it's a turkey, you can shoot it. And if it's a possum, you can catch it. Come on, Sonny. Say, Choco, boost us up in the tree.
1: I'll boost you up. There you go. Both of you, get up there.
2: All right, go ahead. Go.
3: I see him. It's a possum, I think. Come on, Sonny, and help me. We'll shake him out. Now, you stand under the tree, Choco, and be ready to catch him. Now, don't let him get away.
1: All right, let him come. I'm waiting for him.
2: Here he comes, Choco. Catch him.
1: I got him.
3: Hold him, Jocko. Hold him. Don't let him get away.
1: Lord, a mustard. This ain't no possum. This is a wildcat.
2: A wildcat?
1: Oh, make him let me go. Oh, boy, he's biting me. He's sucking my eyes out.
3: Hold him, Jocko. Hold him. Say, you want us to come down there and help you hold him?
1: Hold him nothing. I want you to come down here and help me turn him loose.
2: Jocko, that's no wildcat. That's just a plain old alley cat.
3: Yeah, just somebody's old tomcat. He must be near somebody's house.
1: Lord, man, the way that thing was scratching me, I thought sure it was a wildcat.
3: Why, the poor old cat was as frightened as you were. Look at him go.
4: That must be them.
2: Listen, Choco, do you suppose that could be the smugglers looking for us?
3: It might be. No, they're not going to let us get away without Doc paying them the $50 he promised them. They're bound to follow us.
1: I wonder how they got out of that cabin. I thought sure I had them locked up safe. Come on, let's run.
2: Run nothing. Where would we run? No, put the fire out so it'll be good and dark and they can't see us. Get some water from the river in your hat, Charcoal, and throw it on the fire, and then hide.
3: Well, up here in the tree, too. They'll never think to look for us in the tree. They'll most likely look all through the woods.
1: All right, here goes the water on the fire. Now, I throw some wet dirt on the ashes. Now, you boys climb further up in the tree, just as high as you can. Careful, you don't fall out now.
2: All right.
1: Keep crawling.
2: All right.
4: They put this fire out and they're trying to make a getaway, but they can't get far.
3: You're right, Sonny. That's the smugglers, all right. I recognize their voices.
2: But keep quiet and don't make a move. Charcoal, get your gun ready, because you may have to use it.
4: Yeah, you're right, Scarface. This is our rowboat. It's the same one that black boy stole from us. They just put the fire out and they're bound to be somewhere close around. Come on, let's find them.
5: No, I want to stay right here and wait for them. They'll come back sure to this boat.
4: Now, look along the riverbank. And Joe, you go out in the brush. Scarface, you stay right here and watch for them. And don't leave this spot.
5: All right.
1: Oh, Lord of mercy, we's done for.
3: That man is sitting right under this tree.
2: Under this tree? Oh, gosh.
6: Now our adventurers are in a tight place. With Scarface standing guard under the tree, how will they ever get down from their hiding place? Preparedness may be a big word for some of the little fellows, but that word is the moral of our program tonight. Through Sonny's knowledge of Boy Scout training, he learned to build a fire without the use of matches. And Charcoal located Sonny and Buddy by the campfire signal, and perhaps saved them from becoming lost in the woods. So all boys and girls should remember to prepare themselves in every possible way. Learn to swim, to build fires, and also how to put out fires, so that if you're ever lost or alone, as Sonny and Buddy were tonight, you'll always know how to take care of yourself.

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0: If you're paying this kind of money for a car, you'd want it to have a touch of style, legroom, four doors, and all that. And if this is what you had in mind, you don't even have to pay that kind of money for the new Skoda Super Estelle. Skoda's new Super Estelle puts the man in the street
1: and his dog
0: on the road.
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4: 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Six, four, eight, four.
3: Lifebuoy Health Soap presents Big Town, the headline stories of a great city dramatically reported by Steve Wilson, fighting editor whose creed is emblazoned on the masthead of the Illustrated Press.
5: The power and the freedom of the press is a flaming sword. That it may be a faithful servant of all the people, use it justly, hold it high, guard it well.
3: Now, Steve Wilson's headline story of Nightmare House. This is not the story of an ancient mansion peopled by ghosts of the past. This is the story of Bill Barton, his wife Helen, and their new house in the suburbs of Big Town.
6: Doggone it.
7: Oh, Bill.
6: Huh?
7: Oh, never mind, darling. You needn't have washed the dishes. I'm not that helpless.
6: Oh, maybe not, honey, but you've got a lot of things to do.
7: Yes, but I have all evening, and you'll be late for work if you don't hurry.
6: Oh, I'm almost done with what's left of these dishes. I would be, except the darn water's almost cold.
7: Oh, it's the heater, Bill. It's no good.
6: Yeah, like the whole plumbing system, the foundation, roof, and floors. We've been had, Helen.
7: Yes, and so has everyone else on Honeymoon Hill.
6: Honeymoon Hill. What a name. Nightmare Hill would be better.
7: Oh, but it could be a lovely house, Bill. You could only make Kane live up to his contract.
6: Fat chance of that.
7: Have you talked to him?
6: Yes, till I'm blue in the face. And so have the other owners. All we get is excuses, promises. And we're all through talking.
7: What are you going to do?
6: We're getting together. We're going to refuse to make any more payments until Kane finishes these houses according to contract. Copper pipe, waterproof cellars, put in standard appliances.
7: And supply doors.
6: Helen, do you realize that except for the storage room in the cellar, there isn't one inside door to any room in this or any other house on Honeymoon Hill?
7: Please, Bill, don't work yourself up,
6: Bill.
7: I know it's bad, but at least we have a roof over our heads.
6: Yeah, that leaks. Honeymoon Hill. Well, Kane is going to find out the honeymoon is over.
7: Come into the back door, Bill.
6: You stay put on that stool. I'll see who it
7: is. All right. But you worry too much. The baby isn't due for a month, and I feel fine.
6: You stay there and keep on feeling fine.
8: Hello, Barton.
6: Oh, good evening.
8: I'm Parker, Kane's new agent.
6: Parker?
8: Yeah. Mind if I come in? Want to talk to you. Evening, Mrs. Barton.
7: Good evening.
6: New agent for Kane, huh? Well, I hope you'll do more about our complaints than the last one.
8: That's what I'm here to talk to you about.
6: We're all through talking to Kane.
8: So I hear. I understand you've got the folks up here on the hill together.
6: That's right.
8: And you're talking about not meeting your next payments on these houses.
6: If you want to call them houses. And it's more than just talk.
8: Now, look, Barton, this is serious business.
6: You're telling me.
8: You can lose this place and every cent you've sunk into it.
6: Not if we stick together and fight for our rights.
8: That's the point. Most of the folks up here won't stick with you. Just a few soreheads.
6: That's what you think.
8: Look, Barton, you're the leader of this movement. You started this, you can stop it.
6: I'll stop it when Kane lives up to his contract with us.
8: Now, look. Suppose we take care of you.
6: Me? How?
8: Fix up your place.
6: Look, Parker, are you trying to buy me off?
8: No. We'll just take care of your place first.
6: Oh, and the rest of the folks around here can wait until the cows come home. Is that it?
8: What do you care as long as you get what you want?
6: Get out of here. You're a dirtier rat than the last one Kane sent up here. Now get out before I throw you.
7: Bill, don't lose your hand.
6: Keep out of this, Helen. I'll settle with this rat.
8: Get smart, Barton. Listen to your wife or you'll lose your house.
6: I'll risk that before I'll sell out my neighbors. Now get out of here.
8: They'll sell you out.
6: I said get out of here.
8: You'll be foreclosed in a month, you dope.
6: Dope, am I? Get out.
8: Hey.
6: Tell Kane before we're through.
8: What?
6: You'll put him in jail.
7: Oh, Bill, you shouldn't have done that. They can make trouble.
6: Trouble? We've had nothing but trouble since we moved in. Now I'm going to make some trouble for Kane. We can't fight this thing alone.
7: But what can you do, Bill?
6: I'm telling the whole rotten story to a newspaper that fights our kind of fight. The Big Town Illustrated Press.
9: Steve, could you spare a minute?
5: Sure thing, Lola. Come in.
9: Come on in, Mr. Barton.
6: Thanks, Miss Gilman.
9: Steve, this is Bill Barton, and he has something on a rotten racket that I think you should hear about.
5: Hello, Bill. Sit down. Let's have it.
6: Well, I haven't much time, Mr. Wilson. I work nights, and I'm late for my job, but a bunch of my neighbors need your kind of help.
9: It's one of the infinite variations of the housing racket, Steve.
5: Oh, the housing racket. That again.
6: Oh, I know. It's an old story, Mr. Wilson. I know it isn't news, headline stuff.
5: It may not be headline stuff, Bill, but it is news, and important news, as long as the housing shortage exists.
6: I'm not the only one involved in this. There are about 20 families on Honeymoon Hill, and we've all been taken.
5: Honeymoon Hill?
9: It's a development owned by a man named Kane, Steve.
5: What's the main trouble, Bill?
6: Well, Kane let us move in before the houses were finished and hadn't lived up to his contract.
5: Now, that's an old dodge. Are you a veteran?
6: No, sir, but ambulance corps driver overseas. Kane financed the whole deal and made sure he didn't sell to vets.
5: Now, another dodge to avoid the protection given ex-servicemen by the Veterans Administration. What's the immediate trouble, Bill?
6: Well, we've got together, threatened to withhold our next payments until Kane lives up to his contract.
5: Now, wait a minute. Are you acting on advice of a lawyer?
6: No, but we're going to hire one.
5: Good. You've got to fight this thing by legal means, Bill.
6: Well, we intend to, but Kane isn't playing it that way.
5: Are you the head of the group?
6: Sort of.
5: Has Kane threatened you?
6: Yes, with eviction. But first Parker, his new agent, tried to bribe me.
5: Bribe you?
6: Yeah. Offered to fix up my place if I'd keep my mouth shut.
5: And sell out your neighbors.
6: Yeah, I kicked him out of the house. My wife is... Well, we're expecting a baby, and it upset her. I had to leave her alone. I'm worried.
5: Naturally, Bill.
6: Will you print the story? Will you give us a little publicity? Maybe it'll scare Kane into living up to his contract.
5: Of course we will, Bill, but Kane's type of operator doesn't care what's said about them once they have their hooks in the victim.
6: Yes, it's going to be trouble. That agent of Kane's is a rat. I wish Helen wasn't out there alone.
5: Don't worry. She isn't going to be alone, Bill.
6: But I work nights. I can't lay off and stay with her. We need the money to make our payments if we lose this fight with Kane.
5: You're not going to lose this fight or your home, Bill. Where do you work?
6: At the Big Town Electric Plant on the west side, and I'm late now.
5: All right, come along. You can give us the rest of the facts we need on the way to your job. Let's go, Lola.
7: I'm ready, Steve.
6: What are you going to do, Mr. Wilson?
5: They're going to have a heart-to-heart talk with your predatory, Mr. King.
10: Hey, look, Kane.
11: What's the matter, Parker?
10: You got trouble. Plenty of trouble.
11: Sure. That's why I hired you, Parker. You said you were good at handling trouble, so handle it.
10: I'll handle it. But I gotta know a few things first.
11: Such as what?
10: Are you covered if anything should just happen to one of those cracker boxes up on the hill?
11: You mean insured?
10: Yeah.
11: Yeah, but wait a minute, Parker.
10: Never mind. You hired me to handle those suckers? Keep them in line, collect the installments?
11: Yeah, but listen...
10: Don't butt me around, Kane. I don't like being crossed. Now, there's only one guy gonna give us any real trouble.
11: Who do you mean? Bill Barton?
10: That's right. He's lining up the others. The rest are sheep, but they'll follow him if we don't get rid of him.
11: Okay, foreclose on Barton if he don't pay up tomorrow.
10: That'll take time. We got to get him out of there before he organizes that bunch and they get a lawyer.
11: Oh, yeah. That'll cost me $2,000 a unit to live up to those contracts.
10: Yeah, $40,000.
11: That'd break me.
10: That's why you hired me. But this is going to cost you a bonus. A big bonus.
11: How much?
10: $5,000.
11: $5,000?
10: Yeah, $5,000 if I get rid of Barton and bust up the organized squawk.
11: Now, wait a minute. I ain't risking any rough stuff.
10: There ain't going to be any rough stuff. Nobody's going to get hurt. Except one of them so-called houses. And the way I'm going to handle it will cover up a lot of your crooked building shenanigans.
11: What are you going to do?
10: I ain't sure you ought to know.
11: You're my agent. I'm responsible for your acts.
10: Yeah. I wanted to be sure you knew that. Well, keep your mouth shut when it happens.
11: What's going to happen?
10: There's going to be a fire up on the hill.
11: A fire?
10: Yeah. Starting in Bill Barton's basement.
11: What?
10: Accident.
11: Wait a minute. Barton's wife ain't well.
6: She might get trapped in that house.
10: Relax. I'll make sure she gets out of that cracker box. Maybe I'll even rescue her myself and earn Barton's gratitude.
11: You better make sure of that, Parker.
10: Don't worry, Kane. I don't mind a little arson, but I ain't mixing myself in a murder for $5,000 if I can help it.
11: All right. When are you going to pull it?
10: There's no time like the present, Kane. I'm going to pull it tonight.
3: Thus unaware that dangerous complications are in the making, Steve and Lorelei head for the suburbs to help Bill Barton. You know, some people think all soaps are the same. Not me. I always felt that Lifebuoy Health Soap got me cleaner somehow, and now I know I'm right. Because doctors have actually proved it in 820 scientific tests. Yes, after comparing the effects of daily baths with different soaps, these doctors made this amazing statement. Actually, you're cleaner, safer from B.O. when you bathe daily with Lifebuoy than when you bathe with any other leading soap. Startling, isn't it? Well, here's the explanation. Lifebuoy does more than just remove the grime and perspiration you can see. Lifebuoy is more effective than any other leading soap against the invisible dirt that can form a foothold for B.O. Lifebuoy gets you even cleaner than the eye can see. After 820 scientific tests, these doctors say that Lifebuoy's purifying ingredient makes the difference. And this same purifying ingredient actually makes Lifebuoy milder, safe even for a baby's tender skin. So enjoy a refreshing Lifebuoy bath every day. You'll like Lifebuoy's creamy, rich lather, its wonderful mildness. Get Lifebuoy right away. Now, back to Big Town and tonight's story of Nightmare House. Learning that a group of new homeowners are having trouble with the owner, Steve and Lorelei are driving to the suburbs in the cab of Harry the Loquacious Hecky.
12: Say, boss, Miss Kelpine.
9: Say it, Harry, but we hope we won't need the assistance of your trusty monkey wrench on this assignment.
12: Yeah, that is what you always hope, but you cannot always sometimes tell. So the offer stands as per usual.
13: Thanks, Harry. Hold the double negatives of doubt until we see if we can't get some positive results with a few well-chosen words of warning.
9: Well, you better have those words ready, Steve. We just passed a sign saying Honeymoon Hill Development, 1 mile.
12: You want me to drive right up to this here now, Honeymoon Hill, boss?
13: Oh, Harry. Bill Barton said Kane's office is at the entrance on the highway. Stop there if you see a light.
9: Yes, they're going to beard the lion in his den, huh, Steve?
13: Yes, call it meeting the jackal in his lair, Lorelei.
12: Coming to it, boss. That sign you said your dream house is waiting on Honeymoon Hill. Sign right, 500 feet. And this is it.
9: There's the office, Steve.
13: No, there's a light on. I'll get out here, Harry.
12: Check, boss.
9: You want me to go stay with Helen Barton until you come up, Steve?
13: Yes, Lorelei. But first see if you can get a few of their neighbors to meet at Barton's house. In half an hour.
9: Okay, I'll do my best. What's your plan, Steve?
13: To get Kane up there for a showdown. And there'll be strength in numbers. Okay, get going, Harry.
12: Check.
9: We'll meet you at Bill Barton's house, Steve.
13: Let's see what Mr. Kane has to say for himself. Someone is burning the midnight oil. I wonder... why?
11: Yes, yes. Who is it? Come in.
13: Thank you. Mr. Kane?
11: Yeah? Yeah, I am. What can I do for you?
13: Nothing for me, Mr. Kane. But perhaps a great deal for yourself and the people who bought your houses up on Honeymoon Hill.
11: What do you mean? Who are you? What are you selling?
13: Selling? Just ideas, Mr. Kane.
11: Oh, an architect, huh? Well, I'm sorry, I make my own plans. Have ideas of my own.
13: Yes, so I hear.
11: What have you heard? Who are you?
13: I'm Steve Wilson of the Big Town Illustrated Press.
11: Oh, from the press. And I'm sorry, I'm not buying any ads right now. All my houses are sold, and of course, when I start another development...
13: Quit ducking the obvious, Kane. We don't come miles out of Big Town to solicit ads in the middle of the night.
11: Well, who are you, and what do you want out here, then?
13: I'm Steve Wilson, managing editor of the press.
11: Editor?
13: Yes.
5: And I want your side of the story that you failed to live up to your contracts with the purchasers of your houses on Honeymoon Hill.
14: Who told you that?
5: That isn't important. I want to know if it's true before I publish the story. And I'm arranging a meeting at the home of the owners.
14: A meeting?
5: Yes, where you'll have a chance to answer the charges. If you can. Oh.
14: Well, where is this meeting going to be?
5: At the home of Bill Barton in about 20 minutes.
14: At Barton's? 20 minutes, huh?
5: Yes. Say, what's the matter with you? Why should that be important?
14: Well, nothing. I just remembered. I've got an appointment. I can't go with you.
13: Wait a minute, Kane. The appointment you just remembered can't be as important as this one.
14: Let go of me, Wilson. I've got to meet somebody.
13: Not so fast, Kane. That somebody wouldn't be Parker, your new agent, would it?
14: That's none of your business.
13: I'm making it my business. Parker threatened Bill Barton this evening. Where is he?
14: I don't know. Let go of me.
13: Where is he, Kane? I want him at that meeting. He's your agent.

0: meeting? Where is he?
1: I don't know. Let go of me.
2: Where is he, Kane? I want him at that meeting.
0: He's your agent and you're responsible for his act.
1: I'm not. I don't know what he's going to do to the Barton house.
0: Do to the Barton house? What are you talking about? What's going to happen?
2: What do you know? Talk, I don't know. Let go.
0: Drop that inkstand, Kane.
2: Be alone.
1: That'll hold you, Wilson. Now I gotta find Parker. I gotta stop him from setting that fire, or he'd send us both to jail.

0: tree, Tom? Being silly, it's too soon for that. Besides, there won't be any treetops. Mr. Kane didn't plant maples and thought... Well, that noise is in the cellar. I guess the lid must have fallen off the ash can. Maybe Mrs. Thompson's cat's gotten in the cellar again. I better go see. Let the poor thing out. I hope this light switch works. Nothing else does.
1: Oh, it does.
0: I'd better be careful of these steep stairs. Here, kitty, kitty, kitty, kitty, kitty. Here, kitty. Are you down here in the cellar, kitty?
1: Oh, so you're in the coal bin.
0: Come out of here, kitty. Come on out, or...
2: Come here.
1: Mr. Parker, what are you doing here?
2: Shut up, you little fool.
1: Oh, let go.
2: Oh. Shut up, you... Ow, try to bite me.
1: What are you doing here? Why have you crumpled all those newspapers?
2: Never mind.
1: Fire. Fire. You're going to start a fire?
2: Yes.
1: Oh.
2: Fainted. Now I gotta go through with it. I can't let her talk. Gotta keep her here. Yeah, this story will do it. Good thing Kane put a door on it. I'll leave her in there. Nobody'll know she wasn't caught upstairs when this dump goes up in smoke.
3: To suit Steve's plan, and we better go tell Mrs. Barton she's going to be host to a community protest meeting.
4: Yeah, she'll be kind of surprised. Which place is it?
3: It's the last house on this street. You better slow down, Harry.
4: Yeah. Some street. Bet you'll go down to the axles in mud if it rains.
3: Yes, another Kane's unhonored commitment. Oh, that must be the house, the white one. Pull in the drive, Harry.
4: Yeah. Right by the kitchen door, Mr. Kilbright. And she must be home and up. There's lights burning all over the house.
3: I don't blame her. All alone up here in the hill, 100 yards to the nearest neighbor. I'll knock on the kitchen door.
4: The shades are up, but I don't see nobody.
3: Well, I'll try again. Maybe she's in the bedroom on the other side of the house.
4: Yeah, maybe. Hey, Miss Kilbine, look at our little window down there next to the ground.
3: Good heavens. The light in the cellar, too.
4: Maybe she's down there fixing the finest.
3: Oh, golly, Harry, she's not well. She may have gone down there and fainted. Look, I'm going to try to get in. The door is locked.
4: Well, maybe there's an outside door to the cellar, Miss Kilbank.
3: It should be on this side.
4: Yeah, and folks hardly ever remember to keep them locked. Maybe we can get in that way.
3: There it is, Harry, down the steps.
4: Well, leave me go first, Miss Kilbank. I'll try the door.
3: Okay. Is it locked, Harry?
4: No, it's just stuck, I think.
3: Look, try it, Harry. Try to force it. I'm worried.
4: Yeah, something screwy.
5: Hey, the lights are out down here.
3: No, they were on a minute ago when we came down the steps. Harry, look out! Harry!
5: Come here, you nosy dame. Come on, come on. Get in there with that Barton woman. Now, I really got to get all this thing done. I got to get out of here.
6: Parker, wait.
5: Okay.
6: No, don't stop. Don't set a fire.
5: Too late. Get out of here, Kane. That fool Barton woman caught me down here.
6: That doesn't matter. Stop it. Everything's gone wrong.
5: I'll say it is. Another dame and a hack driver showed up. I had to hit the guy with his shovel. He's laying over there. I think I busted his skull.
6: That doesn't matter. You can't see.

0: A fire now?
1: Why not?
0: A newspaper guy by the name of Wilson came to my office. He's called a meeting. The owners are all coming here in a few minutes.
1: So what?
0: I hit him with an inkstand. I knocked him out so I could get here and warn you.
1: Too late. I got a prison record. We got to cover this thing and a fire will do it.
0: No, no. We both get sent up for arson.
1: Arson? I've been tagged for arson before, and I'm talking about murder.
0: Murder?
1: Yes, murder. That hacky over there on the floor. I'll burn for it as the Barton dame and the other woman talk.
0: Where are they? What have you done to them?
1: Nothing but lock them in that storage closet over there. But they ain't gonna talk me into the chair.
0: What have you got in that bucket, Parker?
1: Gasoline.
0: Gasoline?
1: Yeah, I'll make a torch out of this dump and nothing flat. Get out of here unless you want to stay here from now on.
0: No, no. You're not mixing me up in more murder to save your own hide.
1: Put down that coal shovel, Kane.
0: You put down that bucket of gasoline.
1: All right. Now, you put down that shovel. Drop it.
0: A gun. What are you doing carrying a gun?
1: I got the habit from working for dirty crooks like you. Drop that shovel or I'll drop you.
0: No, no, no. Listen, Parker, listen.
1: You fool. We could have pulled it off. Now you're going to stay here with those dames and take the rap for this fire. Paper and gas. This will do it. Just give me the time to get away from
2: here. No, it won't. Parker.
3: Who are you?
2: I'm a newspaper guy, your partner in crime, knocked out of an inkstand, but fortunately he only stunned me.
1: Well, keep away from me or I'll do more and stun you with the rest of the slugs in this gun.
2: All right. I'll keep away from you if you'll keep away from that bucket of gasoline.
1: Sure, I'll keep away from it, you nosy newsy. That's easy, because you're going to pick up that bucket of gas and throw it on that pile of newspapers.
0: You murderous swine.
1: Gotta pick up that bucket of gasoline. Pick it up.
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1: Pick up that bucket of gasoline, Wilson. I told you, pick it up.
5: Wait a minute. Parker, think it over before you go through with setting fire to this house.
1: What have I got to think over?
5: You haven't killed Harry, my hack driver.
1: How do you know?
5: I just saw him move and groan.
1: So what? I had to nail Kane with this gun. I'm primed for the chair, no matter what I do from now on.
5: You might get away with life. Even a self-defense plea, because Kane tried to hit you with that coal shovel.
1: I'm not going back to the pen for life. I'm getting clean away. Pick up that bucket of gas.
5: All right, Parker. But won't it give you nightmares for the rest of your life to know that you burned two girls to death locked in that closet over there, helpless? And a third person is yet unborn.
1: Shut up. Pick up themselves to blame. Shut up. Throw the gas on that pile of newspapers.
5: All right, I guess there's no use arguing with a madman.
1: Sucked up and throw that gas.
5: Very well. Here it comes.
1: Why, you! Why, you dirty! Stop firing that gun, you fool! You're drenched with gasoline. Don't fire that gun again. The powder flash will turn you into a torch. Drop the gun. Drop it, or I'll have to break your arm. Drop it.
5: Good. And now just to make you wait for the
1: police.
5: All right, you swine. Stay there.
6: Steve!
5: Just a minute, Laurel. I'll get this door unbolted. Get you out of there.
6: Oh, Steve, we could hear it all. Oh, I thought we were really done.
5: So did I, until
2: Parker made me pick up that bucket of gas. How's Mrs. Barton?
3: She fainted when Parker shoved her in here, but I think she's all right. Help me to get her out, Steve.
2: Poor girl. What a time to have something like this happen to her.
3: Oh, Bill. Oh, Bill. Oh, she's coming out of it, Steve.
2: Yeah, she'll be all right in a few minutes.
3: Oh, Bill. Our baby. Our home. Our baby. All right, Mrs. Barton. Your home and your baby are safe.
2: Yes, Mrs. Barton. There won't be any more trouble. We'll take you upstairs in a moment, and you can phone your husband. Everything's settled.
3: Settled?
2: Yes. Parker's gun has arranged that Honeymoon Hill will be under new management. And we'll see that you and your neighbors get to live in a place that is just that. In more than name only.
1: Boy.
3: Harry.
1: Miss Kilmer.
3: Oh, thank heavens you're all right, too. How's your head?
1: Head. You mean this throbbing noggin I got between my ears?
2: Yes. How are you, Harry?
1: Swell elegant, boss, I think. Except it looks like I missed an awful lot of excitement.
2: Yes, Harry. But it's the kind of excitement we can all afford to miss.
4: And so ended happily for the homeowners of Honeymoon Hill with the death of Kane, the arrest and conviction of Parker, and a new era under new management. Another exciting adventure in the newspaper career of Steve Wilson and Lorelei of the Big Town Illustrated Press.
2: Ladies and gentlemen, this is Steve Wilson. You'll hear about next week's Big Town story in just a moment. Now, here is Hugh James with a brief but important message for every one of you.
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0: Next week, the makers of Lifebuoy bring you a hard-hitting story of juvenile delinquency leading to gunplay and murder. And headline, A Date with Death. Another exciting assignment in the newspaper career of fighting Steve Wilson of Big Town. Don't miss it. In tonight's dramatization, all names, times, and places are fictional. And any similarity to other names and places is purely coincidental. Big Town features Edward Pauley as Steve Wilson, Fran Carlin as Lorelei Kilborn, and was written and produced by Jerry McGill. Next Tuesday night, same time, same station, you'll hear the newsboy calling.
1: All about it. 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

0: K-A-Y, parquet margarine made by Kraft. Well, let's see what's going on at the great Gildersleeve's house this evening. It's after dinner now, as the great man lowers his overstuffed figure into his overstuffed chair and gives forth with his sage comment.
1: Oh, ate too much sage dressing. Just can't resist Bertie's stuffed pork chops.
2: You weren't trying too hard, Unky.
1: I guess not. Marjorie, would you mind pushing that hassock under my heels?
3: Oh, of course not. Unc, you want me to lift him up while she slides it under?
1: I can do that, Leroy.
3: Okay. Can I run upstairs and get your smoking jacket for you?
1: No, thanks.
3: Cigar? Matches? Glass of water?
1: Leroy, you're just looking for an excuse to drop your homework, and you know it.
3: Yeah, I know it.
2: You staying home this evening, Uncle Mort?
1: Well, I thought I would, my dear. Might just sit here by the fire and read. My book of the month selections are beginning to pile up a little. Marjorie, will you hand me A Tree Grows in Brooklyn?
2: It's growing over at Miss Fairchild's now.
1: What?
2: She borrowed it months ago, but I'll run over and get it for you.
1: No, no, don't bother. I'll find something else.
2: Oh, but I'd like to go over anyway and see how she's coming along with the new hat.
1: New hats?
2: Uh-huh. Miss Fairchild makes all her own hats. Didn't you know that?
1: Well, come to think of it, I might have suspected it.
2: Unky, she's very clever at designing. She had her own millinery shop down south.
1: Yeah, I know. Adeline Chapeau Chateau.
2: And she's opening a shop here.
1: She is? Why haven't I heard anything about this?
2: Well, you haven't been over to see her in such a long time. She probably doesn't think you're interested in what she's doing.
1: I don't know why she should feel that way. I've always had a casual interest in what Adeline is doing.
3: Casual?
1: Leroy. That was last month. What Miss Fairchild does now is no concern of mine. She wants to open a hat shop, that's her business. Doesn't interest me one iota. Where's she opening this shop?
2: Next door.
1: What?
2: Right in her own home.
1: Oh, my goodness. Adeline can't do that.
2: Well, why not, Unky?
1: This is a residential district. She can't open a store on the street.
2: But, Unky, all she's doing is turning her living room into a salon.
1: Well, she might have consulted me. What does she want to do, turn this neighborhood into a shopping district? Women running in and out all day, cars parked all over the place. And you know how women park cars.
3: Hey, Unk, I got a great idea.
1: What?
3: If Miss Fairchild is going to have a crowd of women buying hats on her side of the fence, we'll sell hot dogs on our side.
1: Leroy.
3: Just an idea.
1: Well, forget it. I'm going to see Judge Hooker in the morning and find out what the zoning regulations are around here.
4: Well, I'm off to in the kitchen.
1: Good
3: night.
2: Good night, Bertie.
3: Good night.
1: I know, Adeline. She hasn't even bothered to look into these things. But by George, I'm... Oh, good night, Bertie.
2: Uncle Mort's upset, Bertie, because Miss Fairchild's opening her hat shop.
4: She going to do that for sure? Well, she sure makes nice-looking hats.
1: That may be, Bertie, but I'm not going to allow a hat shop next door.
4: Of course, that's up to you. But you ought to see that hat she made over for me. Want me to go put down?
1: And that won't be necessary, Bertie.
4: You remember that old Cooley saw I used to have?
1: Cooley? I don't believe I do.
4: She put a ribbon and a feather in it, took the Cooley out, and you ought to see it now. Yeah, want me to go put down?
1: Please, Bertie, let's forget about the hat.
4: I just can't forget about that hat, because everywhere I wear, people say, Bertie, where did you get that hat? Want me to go put down?
1: Bertie, I'll take your word for it. Must be beautiful.
4: Must be, because people always say, Bertie, where did you get that hat? Why don't I go put it on?
1: Bertie, I wouldn't want to put you to all that trouble.
4: Oh, no trouble at all, Mr. Gildersleeve. All I have to do is go put it on, and you'll see what nice hats she makes.
1: I don't care if she makes the nicest hats in the world, Bertie.
4: Oh, she does, because wherever I wear that hat, you know what people say.
1: Yes, Bertie.
4: That's right. Bertie, where did you get that hat?
1: Now I know I'm going to spike this hat deal.

0: Judge, are you in?
1: Morning, Gildy. Come in.
0: Thanks.
1: Ah, you're an early bird.
0: Well, I'm a little concerned about something.
1: Oh?
0: Judge, what are the zoning laws in my neighborhood?
1: What's the matter, Gildy? Are your neighbors trying to get you to move?
0: Horace, this is a serious matter. Adeline Fairchild is about to open a hat shop in our block, right next door to me.
1: Well, don't get excited. I know all about it.
0: You do? Oh, my goodness. She's told everybody but me.
1: She consulted with me, and I advised her to go ahead. It'll occupy her time, and I think she makes money.
0: Adeline doesn't need the money, Judge. And there's the neighborhood to think about. What does the city ordinance say?
1: Well, as regards this matter, the city ordinance
0: I don't want to do anything
1: says...
0: to hurt Adeline. There's nothing personal about this. But nobody has a right to start a business out there.
1: As regards that, the city ordinance
0: says... Give a woman a toehold with a hat shop, and we'll soon have a filling station on every corner.
1: As regards that...
0: Stop interrupting me, Judge. What does the city ordinance say?
1: That's what I'm trying to tell you.
0: Well, get to the point.
1: City ordinance says that so long as a place of residence is not so altered or remodeled as to change the character of the neighborhood, one may conduct a business insofar as said business does not constitute a public nuisance.
0: Well... A lot of women's hats could come under that.
1: You're being facetious, Gildy. There's nothing to prevent Miss Fairchild opening her hat shop unless the neighbors petition against it.
0: Oh?
1: Gildy?
0: Yeah. I wonder how Rumson Bullard and the rest of the neighbors would like the idea of a hat shop.
1: You wouldn't start a petition.
0: Oh, wouldn't I? Thanks for the idea, Judge. It might teach Adeline a lesson. She didn't consult any of us.
1: Gildy, you're a bigger fathead than I thought.
0: Oh, watch it, Hooker.
1: And it's only fair to warn you. If you try to fight Miss Fairchild, I'll fight you.
0: What? But you're my lawyer.
1: I'm hers, too.
0: Why, you Benedict Arnold, you turncoat.
1: And since she came to me first, I'll defend her to the last. Now, what do you think of that?
0: I think you're a double-crossing old goat. What do you think of that?
1: I think you're a fathead, fathead.
0: Be careful what you call me, Hooker. Lawyers can be sued, too, you know.

0: Adeline's got my lawyer on her side. I'll get Rumps and Bullard on mine. He's a big stuffed shirt, but this is something we'd better get together on before the neighborhood falls apart. He won't want his house squeezed in between a tack factory and a glue works any more than I do. Yeah, there's Bullard sitting in his study with his nose in the air. You'd think the glue works was operating already. Pretty cold out here. Hope he invites me in this time.
1: Yes?
0: Good morning, Mr. Bullard.
1: Oh, hello, Gildersleeve.
0: Hello. If you have a minute to spare, I'd like to talk to you about something.
1: Won't you come in?
0: Thank you.
2: The hall.
0: The hall. Oh, yeah. My shoes are a little snowy.
1: Well, Gildersleeve, what can I do for you?
0: Mr. Bullard, you and I are two of the biggest property owners in this neighborhood. You're the biggest.
1: Yes.
0: Well, it surprised you to know that one of our neighbors is trying to open a business on our street without even consulting us.
1: If you mean Miss Fairchild, Mrs. Bullard was telling me about her plans last night.
0: She was?
1: Strange you didn't know about it, Gildersleeve. You and Miss Fairchild have been so chummy, I thought perhaps you'd be modeling her hat.
0: Very good, Mr. Bullard, but let's not take this too lightly. Miss Fairchild and I have been good friends and still are, but business is business. Perhaps you and I should protest this hat shop, Bullard. Circulate a petition among the neighbors.
1: A petition?
0: Yes. You have a heavy investment in this neighborhood. A hat shop across the street next to my house wouldn't be a pretty sight.
1: Well, I can't see how one more eyesore over there can hurt much.
0: Huh? Now, see here, Bullard. I may not have as big a house as you have, but I work hard for what I get, and I'm not going to stand idly by and wake up some morning in the middle of a shopping district.
1: Well, you might have something there, Gildersleeve.
0: You bet. Businesses can spring up fast, Bullard. Why, I've already heard rumors of a hot dog stand going up.
1: Hot dog stand? Where?
0: Right in my front... I mean... I was approached by a young fellow.
1: Then that settles it. Hot dog stands I will not tolerate.
0: That's the way I feel.
1: Gildersleeve, I've always considered you a boob about business matters.
0: Oop.
1: But this time I think you're using your head. You start the petition, Gildersleeve, and if you need any help, I'm behind you 100%.
0: Great. Glad to have you aboard, Bullard. We'll block this hat business or know the reason why. Of course, I wouldn't want to start a petition without warning Adeline. I'll tell her she has to give up this hat shop idea, or Bullard and I will go into action.
3: Why, Throckmorton, come in.
0: Thank you, Adeline. I want to talk to you about something.
3: Oh, I want to talk to you about something, too. Have I told you what I've got in my silly little old head? It's a surprise.
0: Well...
3: I'm going to start a hat shop.
0: What a surprise. Adeline, that's exactly what I came over to talk to you about.
3: Really? I didn't know you were interested in women's hats.
0: Me?
3: Sit down. You can help me with this one that I'm working on.
0: No, Adeline...
3: Here, you hold the ribbon while I tie the field flowers on this cartwheel.
0: This what?
3: Cartwheel. One of my new spring designs.
0: Yes, cartwheel. Well, Adeline, before you get too far along with this project, I think I should have a talk with you.
3: Well, you just go ahead and talk, and don't step on that leghorn body.
0: Leghorn body?
3: That piece of straw on the floor by your foot.
0: Oh, guess I was thinking of something else.
3: Silly.
0: You mean you can make a hat out of that old piece of body, straw?
3: Oh, now you'd be surprised what Adeline can do with that old piece of straw. I'll use 10 cents worth of ribbon to tie on 50 cents worth of violets and sell the hat for
0: $20. $20? Can you do that?
3: Or welt the edges, load it with Bailey, and sell it for $25.
0: What?
3: Isn't the millinery business fascinating, Throckmorton?
0: $25? Well, yes, it seems to be.
3: You know, everybody at the garden club admires my hat. I think every woman in Summerfield will buy one.
0: They will?
3: The only trouble is, in getting ready for my opening, I'm running low on cash.
0: Oh?
3: I hate to touch my bones and things, but if I had another $200, I could make $2,000 with a new hat before Easter.
0: $2,000? At that rate, you'd soon be a rich woman.
3: Well, you never can tell. Look at Hattie Carnegie and Lily Dashay.
0: Oh, yeah.
3: I might become that successful, unless some of the neighbors object to a hat shop here.
0: Well, no, with a chance to make that much money, I wouldn't worry too much about the neighbors.
3: You wouldn't? Then, Throckmorton, What did you come over here to talk to me about?
0: Well...
3: Yes?
0: I came over to see if I could lend you $200.
3: What?
0: How'd you like to take on a silent partner?
3: A silent partner with $200? Why, Throckmorton, that'd be wonderful. Oh, but I don't want to take your money.
0: No, Adeline, I want you to.
3: But I don't need $200 that bad.
0: But I could use the $2,000. Adeline, I insist. Please.
3: All right, then. It's a partnership. I can make the hats, and you can handle the money.
0: Sounds fair to me. And Bullard thought I was a boob about business.

0: Bertie, did you ever try that parquet margarine on hot cornmeal mush on a cold February morning?
1: Sure did, and that's the way it tastes.
0: Or on warmed-up rolls when you've come in after shopping?
1: Yes, sir, and that's sure the way it tastes.
0: Or on waffles and... Hey, Bertie, you keep saying that's the way it tastes. I don't quite get what you mean.
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1: Yes, sir. That's the way it tastes.

0: let's get back to the great Gildersleeve, who as a property owner became gravely concerned about Adeline Fairchild's plan to open a hat shop next door. A day has passed since he stormed in to stop it and waltzed out a silent partner in the business.
1: Had a little trouble rounding up that $200 without dipping into my bonds, but what the heck? A man can't pass up $2,000. I can hardly wait till Easter. In your Easter bonnet, with all the frills upon it. Nope, they're not singing so loud. There's Bullard coming out of Peavy's.
2: Hello, Mr. Bullard.
3: Oh, good morning, Gildersleeve. I've been meaning to call you.
2: You have?
3: How are you coming along with the petition?
2: Petition? Petition. Well, I've been pretty busy since yesterday.
3: Oh? Well, don't let this get out of hand, Gildersleeve.
2: Oh, no. I've got it in hand, all right.
3: Good. Well, I must be going. I have a meeting at the bank. Good day, Gildersleeve.
2: Yeah, good day, Mr. Bullard.
1: Well, I'll just conveniently forget about the petition. Bullard's so busy, he'll forget about it, too. I just keep it quiet. After all, I am a silent partner. Hey, George, I should have gotten into a little business long ago.
2: Hello, Peavy.
4: Hello, Mr. Gildersleeve. What can I do for you today?
2: Well, you might give me a half a dozen cigars, Peavy. Coronas.
4: A half a dozen Coronas?
2: On second thought, you might just as well make it a box.
4: A box?
2: That's what I said, Peavy.
4: Very well. A box of Coronas it is.
2: I'll be smoking a lot between now and Easter.
4: There you are. One box of Coronas. That'll be $17.50.
2: $17.50, yeah. Charge it, Peavy.
4: Yeah, very well.
2: $17.50 is pretty steep, but I like to see a businessman make a tidy profit.
4: Tidy profit.
2: Now, Peavy, I know all about markups. I'll bet you make plenty on everything you sell here.
4: Well, a few pennies here and a few pennies there.
2: Pennies. I'll bet this little business has been a gold mine for you.
4: Well, no, I wouldn't say that.
2: Peavy?
4: Well, even if it has, I wouldn't say it.
2: Peavy, when it comes to business, you're a foxy old codger. And confidentially, I'm not so dumb myself.
4: How's that?
2: What would you say, Peavy, if I told you that I invested in a little business that's going to make $2,000 for me between now and Easter?
4: $2,000? My, my. What kind of business?
2: Well, it's a legitimate big profit business. That's all I'm going to tell you.
4: Well, I wouldn't want to pry into your private affairs. By the way, how is Miss Fairchild's hat shop coming along?
2: Huh?
4: I understand she's meeting with quite a little opposition in your neighborhood.
2: Well?
4: I understand you and Mr. Bullard are against it.
2: Well, Bullard has been pretty narrow-minded about it, Peavy, but who pays attention to a sore head?
4: Oh, you've withdrawn your opposition, I take it.
2: Me? Well, Peavy, I don't believe in standing in the way of progress. We property owners can't be selfish about these things.
4: Oh, I know.
2: Well, gotta be running along, Peavy. I'm a busy man these days. So long.
4: Goodbye, Mr. Gildersleeve, and I wish you luck in your, what did you say your new business was?
2: I didn't say, Peavy.
4: Mr. Gildersleeve, before I forget, I was supposed to give you a message from Miss Fairchild if you stopped in.
2: Oh?
4: Drop by Hogan Brothers and buy 10 yards of black veiling for the hat shop.
2: Ten black, a yard's... thanks very much. Goodbye. That Peavy. I have a feeling he suspects I'm in the hat business. Oh, well, he's close-mouthed. He won't tell Bullard. Of course, I'll have to tell everybody eventually. People will wonder where I'm getting all my money.
5: Hey, come here.
2: Floyd. Hello, Floyd.
5: What's your hurry?
2: I'm on my way to Hogan Brothers.
5: Well, come on over. I want to talk to you.
2: Well, what's on your mind, Floyd?
5: How's the Lily Touche of Summerfield?
2: Oh. What's this?
5: Come on in the shop. I want to have a talk with you.
2: No, thanks. I'm busy.
5: I got a copy of Vogue inside.
2: Please, Floyd. I don't know where you get your information, but I'll thank you to keep this hat shop to yourself.
5: Oh, sure. You know me.
2: Yes. I just assumed certain people in this town didn't know about it. Right now, anyway.
5: Oh, sure, I know how you feel. The water commissioner designing hats.
2: Now, Floyd.
5: What's your first creation gonna be, Commish? A papier-mâché fire plug dripping with watercress?
6: I have nothing to do with the designing, Floyd. I'm just handling the business end. And you'd be amazed if I told you how much money we're going to make between now and Easter.
5: Yeah? Well, good for you, Commish. You deserve it.
6: Thanks, Floyd.
5: A blind pig has to stumble onto an acorn once in a while.
6: I didn't stumble onto this, Floyd. I figured it out.
5: Oh, no offense, Commish. I know you got what it takes.
6: Well, I know a good thing when I see it.
5: Of course you do. Well, it wouldn't surprise me if you ended up like them Hogan brothers at the department store.
6: Hogan brothers?
5: Sure. They started on a shoestring with $25 worth of neckties.
6: Yeah?
5: Yeah. And they parlayed it into Gents Furnishings, and look what they got now. A store half a block long and four stories high.
6: Well, started out with neckties, eh?
5: Yep. That's America, Commish. Free enterprise. And if they can do it, you can do it.
6: Well, that could be, Floyd.
5: And when you get up there, Commish, how about giving the missus a job as one of them hat mannequins?
6: Lovey? Mannequin?
5: Well... Yeah, she's always wanted to be one of them live dummies. Yeah.
6: Well, that's a thought, Floyd. That might be just the thing for Lovey. Tell her to get in touch with me after Easter.
3: Around Halloween.

0: the frills upon it. La-dee-da-da. Let's see. The veiling Adeline wants will probably be in the millinery department. Well, it's a pretty nice business Hogan Brothers built up here from a necktie. Or was it a shoestring? Well, anyway, if they can do it with $25, think what I can do with $200. Listen to that cash register hum. Say, here's the same type hat Adeline was making. Wonder if I can sneak a look at the price. Must have hidden it in the lining. Oop, ripped it loose.
1: Please don't handle the merchandise.
0: What? Oh, I'm just looking for the price.
1: $34.95. Do you want it?
0: Oh, no, no. I want 10 yards of black veiling.
1: Very well. I'll show you what we have.
0: $34.95, eh? Adeline was going to sell it for $25. We'd better raise our prices. We don't want to be known as a cheap hat shop.
2: Well, if it isn't our little character from Alice in Wonderland.
0: What?
2: The Mad Hatter.
0: All right, Judge, stop cackling before you attract a crowd.
2: Yelde, whatever happened to that petition you were going to circulate against the hat shop?
0: Well,
2: what made you change your mind?
0: You change your mind too, Judge. Take a look at what they're getting for this hat.
2: Huh?
0: Where is that price tag?
1: Are you looking for something again?
0: I just wanted to show the judge.
1: But if you continue pawing that hat, I'll have to call the manager.
0: Now, see here, madam. You're not indispensable around here.
1: I beg your pardon.
0: I may just buy this little place someday, so watch it.
1: What?
2: Perhaps you don't know, my friend, young lady. This is the poor man's Marshall Field.
0: Oh! Well, he's an old goat, lady, so keep him away from your straw hats.

0: Adeline, you're a regular Betsy Ross with that needle. That's a beautiful hat you're making there. Bertie was right.
1: Oh, thank you, kind sir.
0: I'll bet those things sell like hotcakes.
1: Oh, they're already selling. You know that Leghorn cartwheel I made?
0: Oh, yeah. The one with the field flowers.
1: Yeah. Well, Mrs. Terwilliger stopped in today and practically took it away from me for $25.
0: Oh, that's great. But let's not sell them too cheaply, Adeline.
1: What?
0: You could have gotten $34.95.
1: Gracious.
0: Yes, indeed. Let's not be afraid to think big, Adeline. And I've been thinking, if we can turn a $200 investment into $2,000 by Easter, imagine what we can do when we reinvest the $2,000.
1: Oh, that'd be a lot of hats, Throckmorton.
0: Well, there are a lot of women. And after Easter, there's Mother's Day coming up. We'll do some advertising. A hat for every mother. And then there's Labor Day. A hat for every working girl.
1: Oh, Throckmorton, you have been doing some thinking.
0: You betcha. And then there's Thanksgiving, and Christmas, and New Year's. Holidays are great for business. And then we're back to Easter again. In your Easter bonnet, with all the frills upon it, you'll be the grandest lady in the Easter parade.
1: Oh, just listen to you.
0: Here's the part I like best. And I'll be all in clover.
1: Oh, you certainly are enthusiastic about the millinery business.
0: Well, why not?
1: Oh, my hands are full. Can you answer the door, partner?
0: Yeah, sure. Probably a customer, Adeline. Just storming the house before we even open for business. Watch me sell a hat.
2: Hello, Gildersleeve.
0: Well, Mr. Bullard, this is a surprise.
2: Gildersleeve, I could tell when I met you on the street today that you weren't doing much about a petition to stop this hat shop nuisance.
0: Oh, yes, the petition. Well, you see, Mr. Bullard...
2: Never mind, you can forget it.
0: I can? Well, that's a good idea.
2: Yes, because I'm circulating the petition.
0: What?
2: You started this. Now sign it.

0: We'll see if Gildersleeve can wiggle out of that one in just a minute. Friends, if you haven't already tried it, why not serve Parquet Margarine this week? 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P-A-R-K-A-Y. Parquet, the margarine made by Kraft that tastes like it should cost twice as much.
1: No, I'll get it, Bertie. It's Bullard again.
2: Bullard, I won't sign that petition, and that's final.
3: Well, that's not exactly why I came over, Gildersleeve. This time, I'm dropping the petition.
2: You are? But I thought you...
3: I know, but it doesn't seem cricket for me to oppose the hat shop and still let my son Craig proceed with his idea.
2: Oh?
3: Mrs. Bullard and I don't like to discourage any display of initiative on his part.
2: What's this?
3: And he wants to open a hot dog stand on our lawn.
2: He does? I wonder who gave little Craig that idea. Shh. Good night, folks.
0: The Great Gildersleeve is played by Harold Perry. Adeline Fairchild by Miss Una Merkel. The show is written by John Elliott and Andy White with music by Jack Meekin. Included in the cast... Walter Tetley, Mary Lee Robb, Lillian Randolph, Earl Ross, and Richard LeGrand. This is John Wall saying goodnight for the Kraft Foods Company, makers of the famous line of Kraft quality food products. And be sure to listen in next Wednesday and every Wednesday for the further adventures of the Great Gildersleeve.
2: You bet.
4: Do you ever get hungry for a piece of mellow good aged American cheese? You know, the kind that comes in the big golden wheels. It's been a long time since there's been much on the market, but now Kraft has plenty of it. Just this last year, for the first time since before the war, Kraft has been sending lots of fine American cheese to the curing rooms, aging it to a mellow perfection. And now it's ready for you at your dealers. The next time you shop, ask him for a big cut of old-fashioned natural American cheese, the kind that's been so carefully aged by the master cheesemakers of Kraft.
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hotties. Yes, boys and girls, it's Comic Weekly time. And here I come right into your house to bring a little fun and happiness. Right out of the pages of Puck the Comic Weekly, straight into your living room, your

0: Oh, hello, little Miss Honey. Hey, where were you?
1: Where was I when?
0: The night, the big night. Why, there I was, sitting on a white picket fence, third cloud from the left, in midnight pasture, waiting and waiting. And no little Miss Honey.
1: Oh, you mean Halloween?
0: Yes, Halloween.
1: Oh, I had a wonderful time. I scared more people.
0: Yes, but where were you? There I was, waiting and waiting, third cloud from the left, goblins whizzing by from the north, witches from the west, geeduncles hooping it up from the east.
1: What's a geeduncle?
0: And the oikyoiks coming in from the south.
1: Oikyoiks?
0: Oh, you want to watch out for the oikyoiks.
1: Well, what's the oikyoiks?
0: Just the opposite from a geeduncle.
1: Well, what's the geeduncle?
0: Like I said, just the opposite from an oikyoik.
1: Oh, Jimmy, how am I going to find out if you just keep saying the opposite from the opposite ground?
0: Well, next Halloween you'll look, and you'll find out, providing you meet me on the picket fence, third cloud from the left, on midnight pasture.
1: You're fooling me.
0: Why, I wouldn't try to fool you.
1: Could we please read the funny?
0: Puck the Comic Weekly?
1: Yeah.
0: All right, very well. I'll read that in just a moment. But before I do, let's listen to this nice man. Now here we go with Puck the Comic Weekly. And on the first page, under Bringing Up Father, Beetle Bailey.
1: Magic words for the music, please.
0: Very well, my lady. Toot me a toot and tweet me a tweedle. Squeeze out music for Bailey the Beetle. Today, out at the army camp where Beetle is stationed, the sergeant has put Beetle to work digging a foxhole, which, of course, is a hole in the ground where a soldier can hide when the bullets go whizzing by overhead. This, of course, is just a practice day for Beetle. He's almost finished digging his foxhole.
2: Yeah, a few more strokes and I can sit down in my foxhole and sleep.
0: A couple of seconds later, a digging machine squeaks to a stop nearby. The foreman of the crew says to the operator,
3: "All right, we have the road staked out. You can start your digging now."
4: "Okay, Mac, here we go."
0: And the operator throws the lever. Down comes the crane and scoops up a big chunk of earth. As it goes up in the air, Beetle sticks out his head.
2: "Hey!"
0: You can imagine the look of amazement on the operator's face.
4: I didn't know anybody was in that hole.
2: Yeah, let me down, let me down. I want to go home. Let me down.
0: Last picture top row, the crane operator sets Beetle back on the ground.
4: There. Now maybe that'll teach you not to go crawling around underground.
2: I'm convinced. Now will you please teach the Sarge?
0: First picture bottom row, Beetle walks back to the place where the tents are pitched. The Sarge sees him.
4: "Hey, Beetle, if you're finished, I want to inspect your work."
2: "Yeah, but I..."
4: "I thought so. You haven't even started to dig yet."
2: "Oh, yeah? Well, you just wait here. I'll show you."
0: And a moment later, Beetle is back at the road digging crew and is saying to the truck driver,
2: "Hey, please, sir, would you kindly return to me the foxhole which I dug a short while back?"
4: "Huh? Back where?"
2: "Back there."
4: "I don't see no foxhole."
2: "It's on your truck. Can I please have it back?"
4: "Well, I don't know."
2: "Hey, you gotta give it back to me. Sarge will kill me if I don't have one."
0: Last picture, the sergeant hears the sound of a squeaky wheelbarrow. He looks up and sees Beetle wheeling a piece of ground 3 feet high with a hole in the middle of it and grass hanging off the top. Beetle comes to a stop.
2: "Here it is."
0: And the sergeant's hat pops off.
4: "Oh, a portable foxhole."
1: "Wasn't that funny? Beetle made the driver give him back his foxhole."
0: "Yes, wouldn't people think you were funny if you said you were walking around wheeling a hole in the ground in a wheelbarrow?"
1: "That Beetle is funny, isn't he?"
0: "Yes, he certainly is. Well, now, how would you like to see the new story that Walt Disney is starting today?"
1: "Oh, yes, you told me about it. It was called Ben and Me. But who's Ben?"
0: "Well, I think the best way to find that out is to turn over the page, go past Diddle Iodine, past Prince Valiant, and turn over page 3, and there on page 4 is Walt Disney's Ben and Me. Hickory dickory diddle dee dee, doodle some music for Ben and Me." In Philadelphia, in the winter of 1745, a brave little mouse named Amos set out to make his way in the world. And he announced his coming in his own little voice.
1: It's me.
0: He was only 3 inches high, dressed in a cocked hat and a rather tattered coat, and he carried a small bag of provisions on the end of his tail. He trudged out into the world and down the cold, snow-driven streets of the cold city of Philadelphia. He was a sweet little fellow, looked mighty, mighty small, and a little forlorn as he tried to make his way through the snowdrifts. But let him continue with his own story.
1: I left home to seek my fortune so I could help the others. Now at least there'd be one less mouse to feed. These were hard times, as you can see if you look closely at me, last picture top row. And jobs were scarce, especially for a mouse. By nightfall, I was getting desperate. Our last hope was an old run-down shop near the edge of town which I came to, first picture bottom row. Perhaps I could find shelter here, just for the night. I wiggled through a hole in the wall and popped into the room, and I saw that I was in the room of a printer. He was a kindly old gent, a little bit chubby, wearing glasses on a button of a nose, and he was sitting at his desk with a shawl over his shoulders, scribbling away. It was Mr. Benjamin Franklin, very popular man in those parts. Just as I climbed onto the table to introduce myself, Mr. Franklin sneezed. His glasses popped off his nose.
5: Oh,
1: and last picture, I dived to save them, but the glasses slipped from their frames and all that was left was smithereens.
5: Oh.
1: I looked at poor Mr. Franklin and he groaned.
5: Oh, my last prayer.
1: Isn't Amos a sweet little mouse?
0: Oh, he's a dreamboat, that little fellow.
1: Oh, he's so sweet. I'm glad he's got inside of a warm place on such a cold night.
0: So am I.
1: And do you think Mr. Franklin will give him a job?
0: Well, Mr. Franklin lost his last pair of glasses. Maybe Amos could be of some help to him. That's if Amos has good eyes.
1: Well, that's an idea. Maybe he could.
0: Well, we'll find out more about that next week. But now look across the page. There's Flash Gordon.
1: Oh, yes. And you remember, Flash is on a strange planet investigating.
0: And last week he was imprisoned in a room, but finally escaped by thinking of the key word that would unlock the walls.
1: Yes, and then he began to go into the doomed city. I wonder what you will find there.
0: Well, let's read now and find out. Here we go with Flash Gordon. Rig-a-dig-a-doon-doon, Saskamatash. Let's have music for Heroic Flash. Escaping from the electronically controlled prison cell, Flash enters the mystery city of Callisto. As he moves forward, he sees a huge building with large halls and men scattered around the room sitting perfectly still. Now, what's this? Those people are motionless. They stopped right in their tracks by some deep kind of trance. Last picture top row, he approaches one. And look at these workers. The tools of their trade seem to be part of them. This is a strange place. And then, first picture bottom row, suddenly the figures come to life. Hey, they all awoke as one man, like a pack of zombies. Now they're right back at their work. Don't even notice me. But in the next instant, Flash hears a voice that comes from nowhere.
6: Attention, citizens. A stranger has entered the city illegally. He was photographed in captivity. His picture will now be shown in the public square.
0: Flash turns around, and on a giant screen sees a picture of himself. The voice continues, last picture.
6: Remember his face and report his whereabouts to the civic army. The mind demands his capture. That's all.
1: My, aren't those people strange?
0: Yes, they don't even notice Flash, but they do turn around and look at the screen when the voice tells them to.
1: And look at that last picture. There was a hand that's reaching out for Flash. Does that mean one of those workers knows that Flash is the same man as the picture, and he's trying to grab him?
0: Well, that's something we'll find out next week. But now, how would you like to skip over to Dagwood and Blondie?
1: Oh, I'd just love to see what that funny Dagwood does.
0: All right, then. Let's pick up the first page of the second section, then.
1: Right, here it is, and the first stage of the second section.
0: And here we go with Dagwood and Blondie. I'm a fool, I'm a fum, zim, zam, zombie. Conjure me music for Dagwood and Blondie. It's the middle of the night. Dagwood is sound asleep. He's awakened by Blondie.
1: Dagwood, wake up. I hear a noise outside.
2: Huh? A noise? A noise?
1: It could be a burglar.
2: Well, let me get my slippers on and we'll look into this.
0: Two minutes later, Dagwood opens the front door, peeks out in the yard.
2: You're right. There's a prowler in the yard. I saw a silhouette in the moonlight. Come on, give me some help.
0: Last picture top row, Dagwood starts to roll up the carpet.
1: What are you going to do with that carpet?
2: Quick, give me a long piece of clothesline.
0: And by the time you can say J. Edgar Hoover, Dagwood, with a rope and a rolled up carpet under his arm, is going out the door.
1: I'm terribly worried, dear.
2: Now, don't worry. I've got my own method for catching burglars.
0: Dagwood walks slowly around the corner of the house. And then, in the light of the moon, he sees a man. Last picture, second row. He makes a leap at him. And first picture, third row, he walks into the house, carrying the burglar wrapped up in the carpet.
1: I phoned the police.
2: I got him. I got him. My picture will be in all the papers tomorrow.
0: And 5 minutes later, several policemen are standing beside Dagwood, who is standing beside the carpet, which is wrapped around the burglar that Dagwood caught.
3: Well, congratulations, Mr. Pumpstead. This is the way we like to pick up crooks, all wrapped up in a package.
2: Hey, will I get a reward?
0: The officer reaches in his pocket and pulls out a sheet of paper, last picture, third row.
3: Here's the list of rewards. They go up to $10,000.
2: Well, let's unwrap him and see how much I get.
0: And by the time you can say, money, money, money, money, money, money, money, money, money, first picture, bottom row, Dagwood has rolled the burglar out of the carpet.
3: Hey, he's a funny-looking burglar. Yeah, he wears a nightshirt.
2: Why, it's Herb Woodley.
0: Herb Woodley sits up.
4: I was out trying to find our cat.
2: Oh, gee, Herb, I'm sorry. A blondie thought I was a burglar.
4: Why, you, I ought to... Hey, officer, is it all right if I beat him up?
3: Well, if we can watch... Yeah, well, watch this.
2: No, Herb, no. No, Herb, I'm your friend. I'm your friend. Please, Herb, don't hurt him.
0: Blondie runs into the room and sees Herb beating Dagwood up.
1: Dagwood, what happened?
3: It's okay, Mrs. Bumstead. I gave Mr. Woodley permission to beat him up.
0: And last picture, Dagwood and Blondie are back in bed. Dagwood is all bruises, lump on his head, one eye black, and feeling considerable pain. He reaches over to turn out the light, and he peers at Blondie through his black eye.
2: Now listen, if you hear any more noises, don't wake me. Just phone the police. Oh!
1: Poor Dagwood.
0: His burglar-catching scheme was very good, but he catches the wrong kind of burglar.
1: Yes, Herb wasn't a burglar at all. He was Herb.
0: Yeah, he certainly got even with Dagwood.
1: Yes, poor Dagwood. Everything turns out bad for him.
0: Yes, I'm afraid it does. Well, now let's turn over the page. Oh, and look, here on page 2 of the second section is our old pal, Donald Duckle.
1: Oh, can you read him, please?
0: I'll read that in just a moment. But first, here's that nice man again with something interesting to say. Now here we go again with Pop the Comic Weekly, and on the second page of the second section, little old Donald Duck.
1: Magic words for the music, please.
0: Very well, my lady. Say them with me, please.
7: Squeegeum, squeegeum, squeegeum, squeegeum, squeegeum, chicka
0: chack. That's our music to fit a quack, quack. Donald has just settled down for the night. When he hears, he sits upright in bed.
8: Gosh. I think we have a burglar.
0: And just like Dagwood, Donald has his own burglar-catching equipment. By the time you can say J. Edgar Hoover, Dagwood Bumpstead, Donald, with a gun in his hand, and followed by his nephews Huey, Louie, and Dewey, are tiptoeing down the hall. They stop and listen.
9: I think he's gone, Uncle Donald.
8: Yeah? Well, we'll see.
0: They turn on the light.
8: We'll check the wall safe in the den first.
0: Last picture top row, Donald has opened the wall safe, which is behind a picture on the wall.
8: 5, 10, 15, 16, 17, 18, 19, 20. $2.50, $3/4, $1, $2 nickels, and 5 pennies. Yep, it's all here, $22.
10: Well, how about the silverware?
0: First picture, bottom row, they check the silverware.
8: Not been touched.
0: They look in the refrigerator.
8: Nope, nothing gone.
0: They look in the garage.
8: Nope, the car is safe from the garage.
0: And then...
10: Hey, Uncle Donald, come to the front door!
0: They dash to the front door, and there stands Dewey in the open door.
10: He didn't swipe anything. It's just the opposite.
8: Well, what do you mean?
0: And last picture, Dewey points to a box standing on the doorstep.
10: Somebody left 4 little kittens. See?
8: Well, well, well. What do you know? 4 little kittens who have lost their...

0: snow. Four little kittens who have lost their mittens and don't know where.
1: Oh, four little kittens, aren't they,
2: sweet? Yes, they are, aren't they? They're cute little things.
1: Four little kittens. That means each nephew and Donna will have a pet for themselves.
2: Yes, aren't they the lucky fellows?
1: Yes.
2: Well, now look across the page. There's Rusty Riley.
1: Oh, yes. And I'm anxious to read Rusty because you remember somebody in the theater company near the Milestone Farm had stolen a string of pearls from that rich girl.
2: Yes, and the man was dressed in Rusty's clothes, so Rusty has been blamed for it.
1: But Rusty wasn't anywhere near the theater at the time. He was helping a man from a carnival get out of a mud hole that he was stuck in.
2: And he's told this to Tex. So Tex is trying to find that man.
1: And he's called Rusty's old friend Stovepipe, who's with the carnival someplace else. And I'll bet you I know why Tex wants to call Stovepipe.
2: So do I.
1: And I bet you're right. He hopes that Stovepipe can find the man whose truck Rusty pulled out of the mud. You think Stovepipe will know?
2: Well, let's read now and find out. Here we go with Rusty Riley. Gallop and run till the road is dusty. Give us music for his horse and Rusty. Third picture, top row. Stovepipe has heard the story of Rusty's trouble from Tex. Stovepipe puts down the phone and turns to the manager of the carnival, whose office he's in.
3: It was about my young friend Rusty Riley, who appears to be in somewhat of a predicament. And perhaps you, my friend, can be of assistance.
4: Save your breath, Doc. Not a cent.
3: Oh, no. This concerns nothing so vulgar as money. You can help me by giving me the name of all the trained dog acts which are currently employed in carnivals.
2: Last picture, top row, the manager exclaims.
4: Dog acts? Jehoshaphat, man, there's a million of them. I wouldn't have one in the lot. They keep me awake nights. But I can give you some names.
2: And a short time later, first picture, bottom row, Stovepipe has Rusty on the phone and is reading a list of names of men who have trained dog acts, hoping that Rusty will recognize the name of the man whose truck was stuck in the mud.
3: Corrigan's Cute Canines, Lager's Bavarian Dachshunds, Cooper's Troop of Educated Poodles, Jerry's Wonder Dogs.
5: That's it. That's the one. Jerry's Wonder Dog.
2: Back at the Milestone Farm, Rusty hangs up the phone.
6: Hey, I got the name, Tex. It's Jerry's Wonder Dogs. Stovepipe doesn't know where they are, but he says not to worry, because he'll find them.
3: Well, good. Now I'm going to call on my old friend Mel Clinton, a detective.
2: Half hour later, Tex has told the story to a friend of his, who is a private detective.
3: And that's the story, Mel. You were with the police a long time, and I thought you might have an idea about how a crook would get rid of a $3,000 necklace.
2: I fancy, of course, Tex. I suppose we ride over to that theater and have a look at the scene of the crime. And a few minutes later, Tex and Mel are walking down the street toward Tex's car, last picture. Tex sees two men across the street looking in a window. He stops.
3: Hey, wait, Mel, wait. That little fellow. He's one of the actors out at the county playhouse.
2: Hold it, Tex. Never mind the actor. The guy he's talking to is Dan the Orchid.
1: Oh, those two crooks standing there. One's Shorty the actor and the other's that man he gave the necklace to after he stole it.
2: And Mel knows that the tall man who got the necklace is a crook.
1: Oh, and now Stovepipe's going to try to find the man who Rusty helped and maybe soon Rusty will be out of trouble.
2: Well, let's hope so. We'll find out more about that next week. But now let's turn over the page. And look, here on page 4 of the second section is Roy Rogers.
1: Oh, and Roy is really in danger because, you remember, he was with his friend Cube Root, and he's a kind of a funny fellow. He invents crazy things.
2: Yes, one of which was a noiseless gunpowder.
1: And a man named Wasp Bascom had stolen some of the gunpowder, and he was putting some of it under a bridge to blow it up.
2: And Roy and Cube were riding in pursuit of Bascom, and they were just coming to the bridge.
1: And the explosion is about to go off. I wonder if they will be killed there.
2: Well, let's read now and find out. Here we go with Roy Rogers, King of the Cowboys. Hi-yip-i-yo. Now here we go with Roy and Trigger. Hi-yip-i-yo. Roy and Cube gallop toward the bridge. And then...
4: Roy, Trigger! Whoa, whoa,

0: Cube is thrown to the ground by his horse. He sits up, a big smile on his face.
1: Eureka! Whoever blew up that bridge used my new noiseless explosive, Roy. And it worked. It didn't make a noise.
0: And a short distance away, behind a rock, Wasp Bascom, an evil smile on his face, says to himself,
2: Ah, that bridge blew up without a sound. Now I know the powder I stole from Cube Root is exactly what we need.
0: Last picture, top row, Roy and Cube mount up to ride on.
1: Perhaps Bascom was merely testing my QTNT and didn't see us coming, Roy.
3: Well, we can find that out later, Cube. Right now, I want to investigate that line shack that disappeared last night.
0: Roy starts to dig around in the debris to see if he can find a clue. Cube sits down on a broken chair.
1: Now, my first theory is that all the rocks in that structure vaporized.
0: Yeah? Well, here's one that didn't. Meanwhile, up in the mountains, among some trees, Wasp Bascom gallops up to wagons loaded with rocks. He sees two of his men, guns in their hands. He rides up and stops.
4: Hey, what's the idea of hiding in here with the rocks? Let's get moving.
5: Stop yapping, Bascom, and unlimber your rifle. Rogers is coming along the trail.
0: Last picture, Roy and Cube are approaching up the road.
1: You know, Roy, I have another idea.
3: Now, save it, Cube. I saw sunlight reflecting off a gun barrel in those trees.
6: Well, that's something very strange. Imagine explosives that don't make noise when it goes off.
0: No, it doesn't even say bang.
6: And how can anybody make a cabin disappear overnight?
0: I don't know, but you can see that it disappeared into that wagon because there are a lot of rocks in it.
6: I wonder why they want to steal it.
0: Yeah, and I wonder why they're so worried about Roy that they're going to try to shoot him.
6: You think they will shoot him?
0: Well, we'll find out about that next week. Now look across the page. There's Uncle Remus.
6: Oh, and little Brer Rabbit. Please read him.
0: Oh, I certainly will. Here we go with Uncle Remus and his Tales of Brer Rabbit. Say the magic words with me.
6: Hippity-hoppity,
0: make it a habit to give us music for old Brer Rabbit. Uncle Remus says,
7: Brer Weasel is always trying to make easy money the hard way.
0: Yep, Brer Weasel is up to mischief again. He's snatching apples from the orchard of Brer Coon. And right in front of Brer Coon's orchard is a sign which reads,
8: $11 reward for anybody catching anybody snatching my apples.
0: Up in a tree, Brer Sparrow is watching Brer Weasel, who has stolen an armful of apples. He sees Brer Weasel look down the road and hears him say,
7: Uh-oh, Brer Rabbit. I's gotta criminate him before he discombobulates me.
0: And he sees Brer Weasel lay one apple in the center of the road.
7: Brer Rabbit ain't temptation proof.
0: And then Brer Weasel pops back in the bushes. And there comes Brer Rabbit down the road. He sees the apple and stops, bends down, and picks it up. Up in the tree, Brer Sparrow says to himself,
8: Uh-oh, Brer Rabbit has done stepped into the swindle trap.
0: And sure enough, Brer Weasel pops out of the bushes.
7: Brer Rabbit, apple snatching, and I is claiming the reward.
0: And then comes judgment time. Last picture, top row, Brer Weasel holding Brer Rabbit by the ears has brought him before old Judge Owl.
7: Judge, I caught him with the goods.
0: Judge Owl looks at the apple in Brer Rabbit's hand.
9: Well, I hears the confab, and I sees the evidence. But where's the witness?
0: When out of a tree speaks Brer Sparrow.
10: Here he is, Your Honor.
0: And first picture, bottom row, Brer Sparrow jumps off the tree limb he's sitting on and flies toward Brer Weasel.
10: I have got some witnesses of my own to unlatch. I seed Brer Weasel fill his whole hat full of evidence.
0: And Brer Sparrow pulls Brer Weasel's hat off. And out fall 11 apples.
9: Well, well, well.
0: And a short time later, Brer Weasel is standing before the sheriff and Judge Owl, who says,
9: And so, Brer Weasel, I sentences you to the calaboose for a day and apple.
0: And last picture, Brer Rabbit walks off down the road with Brer Sparrow, who has collected the reward.
8: Hey, tell me, little Jack Sparrow,
10: What is you going to do with all this reward money? Oh, I is going to grow a whole plantation full of birdseed.
0: And Uncle Remus says,
7: frame up generally ends in showdown.
6: Oh, Brer Rabbit said he was lucky that little old Brer Sparrow was sitting in that tree.
3: You bet he was, or little old Brer Rabbit might have been tossed in the calaboose.
6: And only Brer Sparrow gets the reward.
3: And Brer Weasel gets clapped in the calaboose.
6: I'm glad Brer Rabbit isn't in trouble, because I just love him.
3: So do I. Well, now that's all the time I have. But before I go, here's that nice fellow with some more interesting information. Well, honey, and all you boys and girls, I gotta go now.
6: All right, Mr. Comic Weekly Man, but I'll be waiting for you next week.
3: Okay, that's a date, and a date with all you boys and girls. Be sure to meet me with our little friend, Miss Honey, next week when I read Puck the Comic Weekly. For...

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1: 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Tonight's FBI file, The Sinister Shakedown.

0: All crimes are crimes of passion. For all crimes are committed for the gratification of some overwhelming selfish desire. Whether it be for profit, for revenge, for excitement, or for preservation against some threat of injury to pride, prejudice, or person. But not always is the person who commits a crime for one of these motives a criminal in the social sense of the word. Rather, as in tonight's case from the files of your FBI, he may be an otherwise wholly acceptable member of society who, in the face of some personal crisis, lacks the moral stamina to resolve it honorably, and instead seeks a way out criminally. The business operations of the late industrialist Thomas J. Cortland had never engaged the interest of his family, except that they fully appreciated the financial security and the firm hold on a place in metropolitan society which Cortland's labors afforded them. But at this moment, 3 years after his death, something has happened which demands a belated interest in Cortland's transactions. Mrs. Cortland, his widow, has summoned her children, Beverly and Perry, to join her in the breakfast room. Beverly is first to enter.
1: Oh, good morning, Mother.
2: I'm afraid, my dear, it's anything but a good morning.
1: Mother, you look as if you'd seen a corpse on the living room rug.
2: Well, that would scarcely be more serious than what has happened.
1: What is this?
2: Well, we'll wait for Perry.
1: What on earth's the matter?
2: Sit down, dear, and have your orange juice.
1: Okay.
3: Oh, good morning, all.
2: Good morning, Perry.
1: Oh, brother, dear, you look awful.
3: Well, that's just how I feel. Oh, my head. Has anybody got
2: We have something more important than your head to worry about, Perry.
3: Huh?
2: At this very moment, our family is threatened with utter disgrace.
3: What do you mean?
2: It's blackmail, of course, sheer blackmail. And,
3: blackmail?
2: And I'm sure there's not a word of truth in it. Why, I just can't believe that your father would have committed such a thing.
1: Father?
2: But...
3: What on earth are you talking about?
2: This letter, it just came this morning. You read it, Perry.
3: Okay, if I can see it.
1: What does it say?
3: Dear Mrs. Cortland, I have in my possession a document which would positively prove that your late husband, just before he died, was party to a transaction which netted him $500,000 that rightfully should have gone to his stockholders.
1: I don't believe it.
3: And unless you pay me $5,000 at once, according to the instructions below, I shall place the document in the hands of the New York State authorities.
1: Oh.
3: Let me warn you, if you report this to the police, someone in your family may turn up missing.
2: Well, what do you think of that?
1: Oh, Mother, what do we do?
2: Well, I don't know. What do you think, Perry?
3: Well, whether it's true or not, I don't think we can afford to take any chances.
2: Well, what do you mean?
3: At a time like this, we've got to look at it practically and... Frankly, we're not sure that Dad didn't do it.
1: Perry!
3: Maybe he was in a jam and had to do something like that to protect us.
1: Oh, yes, but I don't...
3: And if he did, gee, we can't afford to turn this letter over to the police.
2: Oh, that might start an investigation of your father's business dealings.
3: Sure.
1: Look, if we pay the $500,000, how do we know that'll be the last of it?
3: It's better than to take a chance on that and rather than risk an investigation.
1: Well, what do you think, Mother?
2: Well, I...
3: I say for the sake of all of us, and for the sake of Dad's name, too, we ought to pay off.
2: But I don't like the idea of being blackmailed.
1: Neither do I.
3: And what are we going to do?
2: Well, I'm going to think about it a little more before I do anything.

0: Come in. Yeah?
1: Are you Mr. Roberts, the private detective?
0: That's right, Miss Cortland.
1: But how did you know who I am?
0: Well, let's see now. In this morning's picture in the paper, you were sitting behind bottles and glasses at the Mercury Club. 2 mornings ago, it was a shot at the vet's hospital.
1: That was yesterday.
0: Well, then it must have been the one with you at the dog show.
1: Yes.
0: I liked them all. You're a good-looking kid.
1: Thanks. Mr. Roberts...
0: I know. You didn't come here to invite me to your charity ball next week. Maybe you'd better close that door.
1: Oh.
0: Now, come on over and sit down.
1: Thank you.
0: Well, I hope it's you who's in trouble, Miss Cortland, because I'd love to get you out of trouble.
1: Maybe I've made a mistake in coming to you.
0: Okay. There's a door.
1: Oh, wait. What I mean is, I've read in the papers about some of the cases you've worked on, but I...
0: You mean, have I ever worked for people like you before?
1: Well,
0: and you want references to prove it.
1: Well, I would like to know...
0: Would you like for me to give you for a reference sometime?
1: Of course not.
0: Okay. Remember, you came to me. I didn't send for you.
1: I know. But you must promise me one thing.
0: I don't promise anything but good service.
1: I insist that absolutely nothing must get into the papers about this.
0: Now, look, Miss Cortland. The cheap cases get me all the publicity I need to get the society cases that pay me enough not to have to talk about them.
1: Very well, then.
0: Yeah. Now, what is it, a blackmail letter?
1: How did you know there was a letter?
0: Well, it nearly jumped out of your bag when you went for a cigarette a minute ago.
1: Oh. It is a blackmail letter. But I've got to return it before Mother knows I took it.
0: Okay, then. We're losing time. Give me the story.
2: A few hours later, in the office of John Ames, an assistant to the agent in charge of the New York office of the FBI...
3: I want to assure you, Mrs. Cortland, you've done the only proper thing in reporting this matter to the FBI.
4: But you understand why I hesitated. My son and daughter don't know yet that I've taken this course.
3: They were opposed to it?
4: Oh, well, only because of the risk of an investigation in the business affairs of my late husband.
3: Oh?
4: Well, you can see that it would be disastrous for us if there's any truth in it. But... Well, I'd rather it should be known than to have it on my conscience that I was paying a blackmailer to suppress it.
3: Well, I'd like to say, if I may, Mrs. Cortland, by your courage and your moral sense...
4: The only right way for me to look at it.
3: Oh, yes, of course. But as for the risk of an investigation, whether there would be any valid ground for it or not, all the Bureau can be concerned with in this case is the threat of kidnapping.
4: Oh?
3: Yes, you see, Mrs. Cortland, only an officer or a stockholder in your late husband's firm or some civil authority could institute such an investigation.
4: But, well, what if the person who wrote the letter...
3: Well, you surely don't think the would-be extortioner is an officer or a stockholder.
4: Oh, no, of course not. But, well, he claims to have documentary evidence.
3: Well, it remains to be seen whether there is such a document.
4: And if there is?
3: What would you want to do about it?
4: Well, I'd want to make everything right, of course.
3: Well, then we have only one thing to worry about. Catching the writer of that letter.
4: Now, then, what do you wish me to do?
3: Well, nothing for the moment. Just leave the letter with us for examination.
4: Yes?
3: And we'll get in touch with you the minute that it is necessary.
4: But what shall I tell them?
3: Your son and your daughter?
4: Yes.
3: Just tell them that it's now in the hands of the FBI.

0: Good evening, Miss Cortland.
1: Hello, Ralph. Here you are, driver. Is my brother in the club, Ralph?
0: I haven't seen him this evening, Miss Cortland.
1: Well, if he comes, don't tell him I'm here.
0: Very well.
2: Good evening, Miss Cortland.
1: Why did you have me meet you here, Mr. Roberts?
2: Well, the meeting was your idea.
1: But the 7-Eleven Club was your idea.
2: Well, I thought you'd be more at home in a nightclub.
1: Why did you have to pick this one?
2: Well, I had to come over here anyway. What's wrong with it?
1: This is my brother's favorite hangout.
2: Oh, yes, that's right. I've read that in the columns.
1: And I certainly don't want him to see me talking to you.
2: Now, please sit down. If your brother should happen in and see us, you don't have to scream out that I'm a private detective, do you?
1: I'm sorry.
2: Do you have a gold key here, too?
1: What do you mean?
2: I mean a key that lets you into the gambling room.
1: Oh, no, why?
2: Well, I thought since your brother has one...
1: I didn't meet you to talk about my brother.
2: Okay. What are you drinking?
1: Nothing.
2: If you came to talk about the case, I haven't got anything to report yet.
1: That's all right, but we've got to work faster than ever now.
2: Why?
1: Mother turned it over to the FBI today.
2: Well, that's where it belonged in the first place.
1: But if they get hold of that document about my father...
2: I don't believe there is any document.
1: But what if there is?
2: Well, I'm working for you. I'd have to turn it over to you if I got it.
1: Oh, then please, you've got to get it.
2: Okay.
1: I'd better be going now. Oh, when will I see you again?
2: Come to my office tomorrow at 3 o'clock.
1: Why 3 o'clock?
2: Because I think I'll have had an appointment just before then with the extortioner.

0: Come in, Mrs. Cortland.
1: Thank you. I came as soon as I could, Mr. Ames. Have you found out something?
0: We examined the extortion letter first for fingerprints.
1: Oh, but so many of us handled the letter.
0: Yes. As we found no prints which we could identify with those of any known criminal.
1: I see.
0: But on checking the watermark of the paper itself...
1: Yes?
0: We were able to trace it to the store in the city which handles it exclusively. Rainer's.
1: Rainer's?
0: Yes, and we were able to get a list of the customers who purchased that particular paper.
1: Oh?
0: Here's the list. Mm-hmm. Now, do you recognize the names of any of them?
1: Well, good heavens, there's my name.
0: Then you do use this kind of paper?
1: Oh, well, yes, it looks very much like it, but...
0: I'm sure it's only coincidence.
1: Oh, but of course, I have mine monogrammed.
0: Well, you must get some of it plain, say for second pages.
1: Yes, but heavens, Mr. Ames, you're not implying that...
0: I repeat, it could only be coincidence. Well, I guess that will be all for now, and thanks very much for coming in. We'll call you if anything further develops.
1: Well, yes, all right.
0: Well, this way, please, Mrs. Cortland.
1: Thank you.
0: Goodbye.
1: Goodbye.
0: Monroe?
2: Yes, Mr. Ames?
0: Did you hear my conversation with Mrs. Cortland?
2: Yes.
0: Well, I think we'd better start checking on the Cortland servants and on the private lives of her son and daughter, too.

0: Come in. Hi, Mr. Cortland.
1: How did you know me?
0: It's a business I'm in.
1: You're Lou Roberts?
0: That's right.
1: Look, I don't know what this is all about.
0: Well, that's why I asked you to come here. Sit down.
1: I'm afraid I haven't got time.
0: I haven't got much either.
1: Well, then get to the point.
0: Well, I'll start with the singer at the 7-Eleven Club.
1: What about her?
0: She's worried about you, Cortland.
1: She's what?
0: She's worried about the spot you're in.
1: What are you talking about?
0: Oh, the $2,500 you owe the house and gambling losses.
1: So what about it?
0: They gave you a week to get it up. Right?
1: Well, did they appoint you to collect?
0: Nope.
1: Then what's your angle in it?
0: My angle is that you picked a risky way to raise the dough.
1: What?
0: But of course you're asking for $5,000.
1: What do you mean by that?
0: The extortion letter you wrote your mother.
1: Look here, Roberts, are you trying to...
0: Well?
1: How do you know about any extortion letter?
0: Why?
1: Who hired you?
0: Client.
1: My sister, I'll bet.
0: I just said it was a client.
1: Uh-huh. Well, what makes you think I wrote that letter?
0: Because a welcher will do anything to get up the dough when the heat's on him. And if I told the FBI the heat's on you, they could put two and two together just like I did.
1: But you're not going to tell them.
0: Oh, I'm not if you come clean.
1: You're not even going to tell my sister that you suspect me. You're not going to tell anybody anything.
0: Cortland, put down the...

0: We will return in just a moment to tonight's case, which shows how your FBI helps provide national security. And now let's listen in on a conversation about social security between a man named Fred Boyd and his friend, the Equitable Society representative.
1: I don't get it. You're a life insurance man, yet you say social security is a swell thing. Doesn't Social Security sort of take the place of life insurance?
0: No, Fred. We Equitable Society representatives look on Social Security and life insurance as a team. They both pull together.
1: What do you mean?
0: Well, for the first time, the man of average salary has a chance to retire on an income that will enable him to enjoy a good standard of living. Social Security will give him part of the income he needs, and life insurance can provide the rest. The two of them dovetail together perfectly.
1: Say, that's a new angle. You start with Social Security as the foundation and then build on top of that, huh?
0: Yes, many Americans have never discovered how easy it is to build Social Security into full security through life insurance. Most people are amazed when they discover how little it costs. For instance, if you already own some life insurance, your Equitable Society man may be able to show you how only a few dollars extra per month will give your wife complete protection and assure you a comfortable retirement income through the Equitable Extended Income Plan. Remember, your Social Security benefits vary according to your age, salary, and family situation. So why not get the facts? Find out exactly what you're entitled to under Social Security. The government has prepared a special card that will help you secure this information. To obtain one of these cards, get in touch with your Equitable Society representative or send your name and address on a postcard to the Equitable Society, care of the station. That's EQUITABLE, the Equitable Life Assurance Society of the United States. And now back to the FBI file, The Sinister Shakedown.

Someone once said that the trouble with lying is you have to keep telling other lies to cover up the previous one. And pretty soon you're trapped in your own web of deceit. Likewise, the person who commits a crime and then commits another in an effort to conceal the first is only weaving another strand in the net that must inevitably close in upon him. It was not more than 15 minutes after Perry Cortland had shot down the private detective Lou Roberts and fled from the office that Beverly Cortland started up the same flight of stairs to keep her appointment with Roberts.

0: Naturally, Miss Cortland, we're wondering how you happened to come here to Mr. Roberts' office.
1: Oh, it was about the extortion letter. Before Mother turned it over to you, I secretly hired Mr. Roberts to work on the case.
0: Oh, I see.
1: I realized it was the wrong thing to do,
0: but I think I understand why.
1: Thank you.
0: And when you arrived this time and found the body?
1: I started to leave, but I thought I'd better come back and call you.
0: Why?
1: If somebody had seen me come here, I might have been suspected of having something to do with it if I ran away.
0: But why did you call the FBI and not the police?
1: Guess because the FBI was on my mind anyway in connection with the letter.
0: Do you think there might be some connection between the letter and Robert's killing?
1: How would I know?
0: Monroe?
2: Yes?
0: Did you find anything?
2: Well, according to his files, the only case Roberts was working on at this time was the Cortland case. All the others seem to be closed.
0: Well, that makes it look like there's some connection anyway.
2: Yeah.
0: Well, Miss Cortland.
1: Yes?
0: How far had Mr. Roberts gotten with this case?
1: Well, all I know is he told me to come here at 3 o'clock this afternoon because he...
0: Yes?
1: Because he thought he might have some news.
0: I see. Monroe, you better call the police.
2: Right.
1: The police? But do I have to...
0: I think they'll permit us to follow through on this, Miss Cortland, since there might be a connection with the threatening letter.
1: Oh.
0: Now, you drive on home, if you will. Tell your mother to meet me at our office in an hour.
1: Yes. Yes, all right.
0: Thank you very much.
2: What are you thinking, Mr. Ames?
0: Well, I'm thinking that Miss Cortland got here a little too late for a real shock.
2: How's that?
0: I'm afraid Roberts beat us to it in finding out about Perry Cortland's gambling debt at the 7-Eleven Club.

0: Hello?
1: I guess you know who this is, Cortland.
0: Look, I told you I got the money for you, didn't I?
1: I just wanted to remind you. Your time is up tomorrow night.
0: All right. I'll have it by then.
1: Just be sure you do.
0: Okay, stop worrying, will you?
1: I'm not the one that's worrying. So long, Cortland.

0: Well, come right in, please, Mrs. Cortland.
1: Oh, I'm so glad to see you, Mr. Ames.
0: Oh, what's the trouble?
1: This, a second letter.
0: When did you receive this?
1: This afternoon, special delivery. Here.
0: Thank you. Gives you one more chance to pay.
1: Mm. And whoever it is knows the FBI is working on it.
0: Yes, I see his warning about calling us off. Rather foolish of him to admit knowing that we are on the case, since so few know it.
1: Well, what do you mean?
0: We have good reason to believe that this is the work of someone in your own household.
1: Oh, good heavens, but... Well, who do you think...
0: We can't afford to think. We've got to make sure.
1: Well, yes, of course.
0: Let's see. According to instructions, the money must be left in the side pocket of a car that will be parked at the northeast corner of 47th and 3rd Avenue tomorrow night, 9 o'clock.
1: Yes.
0: All right, we'll see to it that the money is there.
1: Yes, but...
0: Say nothing to anyone in your household about bringing us this second letter.
1: All right.
0: Just tell them all that you have decided the best thing to do is to pay off.

0: Perry. Perry?
1: I'm in a hurry, Bev.
0: I've got to see you, Perry. It's very important.
1: What's the matter?
0: Step in here in the library.
1: Okay. Well?
0: Oh, Perry, darling. Why did you do it?
1: What are you talking about?
0: I know the truth.
1: What?
0: I've known it since yesterday, but I was too shocked to think clearly about it, and I...
1: Look, Bev, what is this?
0: Perry, you wrote that extortion letter, and you killed Lou Roberts, too.
1: Now, wait a minute.
0: I tore it off his calendar pad before the FBI got there.
1: Tore what off?
0: I had an appointment with him at 3 o'clock, and he told me he was meeting the extortioner just before then. Perry, your name was written down for 2:30.
1: Well, so what if it was? That
0: he was shot 3 times, Perry.
1: Yeah,
0: I found the pistol in your room. 3 bullets had been fired.
1: Okay.
0: Perry, darling.
1: Never mind that stuff.
0: Why did you do it?
1: I was in a jam.
0: It's awful.
1: Cut the crying, will you?
0: Perry, you've got to give yourself up.
1: Are you kidding?
0: But you'll be found out.
1: Oh, no, I won't. I've already collected the money.
0: The extortion?
1: Call it anything you want. I'm using it to get away in right now.
0: Oh, no, Perry.
1: Let go of me.
0: Oh, but you can't go.
1: I'm warning you, Bev. Let go.
0: No.
1: Okay.
0: Oh, Perry, my arm.
1: You're not going to squeal on me.
0: Please, you're hurting me.
1: I'm going to keep you quiet.
0: Oh, no. No, Perry.
1: What? Huh?
0: Oh, it's the FBI.
2: I don't believe your brother has met us, Miss Cortland.
1: What are you doing here?
2: That extortion money that was left by your mother had fluorescent powder on it.
1: What?
2: We'd like to see how your hands will look under the proper kind of light.
3: In view of the more serious crime of murder, the FBI turned Perry Cortland over to the state. He was later tried and sentenced to be electrocuted. No, not always is the person who commits a crime a criminal in the social sense of the word. Rather, he may be an otherwise acceptable member of society who, in the face of some personal crisis, lacks the moral stamina to resolve it honorably, and instead seeks his way out criminally.

0: In just a moment, we'll tell you about next week's colorful story from the files of your FBI. 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
1: Next week, we will bring you another colorful story from the files of the Federal Bureau of Investigation. Death in the Tropics.
0: The incidents used in tonight's Equitable Life Assurance Society's broadcast are adapted from the files of the Federal Bureau of Investigation. However, all names used are fictitious, and any similarity thereof to the names of persons living or dead is accidental. Tonight, the music was composed and conducted by Frederick Steiner. The author was Frank Ferres, and your narrator was Dean Carlton. This is your FBI is a Jerry Devine production. Now, this is Carl Frank speaking for the Equitable Life Assurance Society of the United States and the Equitable Society's representative in your community, and inviting you to tune in again next week at this same time when the Equitable Life Assurance Society of the United States will bring you another colorful story from the files of the Federal Bureau of Investigation. Death in the Tropics. On This is Your FBI.
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4: Carrie and the Pirates is transcribed and brought to you by the makers of Libby's Tomato Juice, one of Libby's 100 famous foods. Well, kids, today's the big day, the day of the super special feature I promised you last night. Right after the show, you're going to have the thrill of a lifetime. We fixed things up so Terry himself can talk direct to you. And that's not all. Jude Hennig's going to talk to you, too. And they've got wonderful news. Oh, you'll sure get a wallop out of the surprise that they're going to tell you about. So keep your ears glued to the radio, boys and girls. The minute the show is over, the big news will break. And now, Terry and the Pirates. Listen to this. You don't need to have an airplane spotter to tell you what this sound means. Yes, that's an airplane engine, and Jude Hennig is in a bad spot. He and Terry and Connie have flown from the commando headquarters in the Sandstone Hills to the town of Yankuk, which is besieged by the enemy. Our friends could tell that the renegade Klang and his men were firing into the little town. Jude decided to fly back and report conditions to Pat Ryan and the Dragon Lady. But then, the airplane motor started to sputter and miss. The ship began to lose altitude. And Jude said,
5: I can't fix the feed line up here, so we'll have to look for a good level spot.
6: Yeah, but let's not get picked up. I have no desire to meet Klang.
5: Neither have I. Oh, well, I can't fight off an invader plane either.
6: What? Where?
5: Well, look over there. Gonna have company in a few minutes. You don't need your sputter for that, baby.
6: Yeah, it's an enemy plane. The Nakajima AN-1.
5: So hold on to your hat, me lad. I'm gonna land before that pilot makes scrap metal out of this crate of mine. How we doing, Terry?
6: He's gaining on us. Hey, what'll happen when he gets close?
5: Something to strain the soup in. If this motor would clear up, I could have fun, but not this way. Hey, you better wake up Connie and get your parachutes on. Now, safety belt.
6: What'll he do? Use his machine gun?
5: It ain't a beam blower. He'll get the gas tanks. He'll rake us from stem to stern.
6: Why can't I use a machine gun, dude?
5: Now, this plane isn't built that way. It's built for speed. You know all about planes. This is built to knock the other guy out. Steady now. I'm going to set her down. Steady. That's right. Oh, here he comes.
6: He's diving on us.
5: Down, get on, down, I say.
7: What happened? He didn't shoot at us.
8: Yeah, good reason, pal. Look there.
7: Where?
8: Well, thank heaven for trees. We almost crashed into this big one. Jojo, the dog-faced boy, couldn't dive and strafe us and save his plane. He'd let us have it, he'd have cracked up. Yes?
9: Oh, Mr. Dodo, is something upset him?
8: Oh, Connie, you could sleep through an earthquake. We just missed going higher than we ever expect to go while we're alive.
9: It's not making sensible talk.
7: Well, dude means we just missed an enemy plane by a hair. We landed and were under a tree, so the plane couldn't machine gun us.
9: Oh, 1,000 complaints. It's bad news.
8: Well, we're on terra firma, alive and well. That isn't bad news. Well, let's plan out trick inventory. Great country in a green world. Watch your step. Huh. Guess Jojo decided we couldn't be took.
7: Come on, Connie. Watch your step climbing out.
9: Is full.
7: What'll he do? Will he come back, dude, and try to bomb us or what?
8: Well, you can't tell. Bombs cost money. Maybe he figures we can be clipped from the ground. He'll land over by Klang's headquarters, and we can expect a delegation of... Yeah, we'll have to repair this ship and take off, but quick. Hey, Connie, you go that way. Take a look over that little hill.
9: Oh, you want Connie to wander in different which way you point?
8: Yeah, you go that way.
9: Oh, Connie is make look see if flatter ground is closer. Do not despair. The worst storm is composed of tiny drops of water.
8: Oh, keep an eye out for people and things. Take a look at the engine. Clean the feed line. Think I can rev her up and... Yeah, but how about a takeoff? Brother Hennig can do a lot of things with a phone booth, but he can't fly a plane from it.
7: Looks like a good runway.
8: Sure. What about those tree stumps and the rocks? Clear them up, level the field swell. That's the trouble with airplanes. They have to land on flat ground. Quite a nuisance. Well, we can't take off again unless I can wheel this baby out.
7: It's getting dark, too. Another half hour, it'll be night, and then we can't take off.
8: I know. So we camp here and end by being taken into camp.
7: What do we do? Leave the plane and hide nearby or what?
8: Well, darkness favors us as much as it does the invaders.
7: What was that?
8: It wasn't a fly ball from home plate. Steady now. Let's see what's ticking.
7: Somebody's shooting at us. That's twice and from different directions.
8: Oh, stick close to the plane beside me. Uh-oh. We got company. That pilot radioed back and told his boss... Now we're surrounded.
7: I don't see anybody. Wonder where Connie is.
8: If he's smart, he's hiding.
7: What do we do? Stay here and fight it out?
8: Well, we're outnumbered. We must be. Uh-oh. There's the first sign of life or death, as the case may be.
7: Where?
8: Over to the left there. Those lads were good shots. They could have picked us off before now. Fight, brother.
7: Hey, there's more men in that direction. We're surrounded just about.
8: Yeah. We don't know which way to run. Well, Tank, we'd better be live prisoners than dead heroes.
7: You mean we should give up?
8: Well, unless you'd like to be picked off like a coconut, they'll get a lucky shot at us, and then there'll be one.
7: But if Connie was able to hide, he might help.
8: Possible. If they don't yell bingo. Well, Tank, here we are in the middle of nowhere, so what?
10: Oh!
8: Who are you? What do you want?
10: Now
8: or not? Okay. We can hold out until darkness. We've got a machine gun. We can try to make a break for it, or we can surrender.
7: If only Connie can get back to the hills or someplace and warn somebody or something.
8: Mm-hmm. Meanwhile, no matter what he does, we can't take time out.
10: It's not enough! We shoot you now! That's
8: on! See what I mean?
7: Oh, golly, a commando is never taken alive.
8: Well, here's two commandos who haven't much choice. If we're going to get a dose of lead, let's... Put it off until later, huh?
7: Well, okay, whatever you say.
8: Look, Terry, I know we're in a mess, but we asked for it, and here we are. I think Connor will use his head.
5: Arlo! We surrender! You come safe! His hands up in air! We surrender!
7: Golly, we certainly made a mess of this trip. I suppose we're prisoners of quiet.
11: Where do you suppose we are?
8: Fang's headquarters, unless I missed the $64 question.
11: Quite an outfit, huh?
8: I hope the big boss is away on business. Uh-oh. Nope. Here comes the sergeant.
12: You gentlemen will be pleased to follow me.
9: Now, listen, hurry the way.
8: They're so polite, it gives me heartburn.
11: Yeah.
12: You will please join us. Please.
8: Okay. Please.
12: These are prisoners, Clankson.
13: We shall speak in your language, gentlemen.
8: What?
13: You will only answer when spoken to.
8: Well, so it may. But who am I talking to?
13: You pretend to be dull, I see.
8: No. But we haven't been introduced. We surrendered, but to who? And what's this all about?
13: I am General Klang.
8: My name is Henning.
13: Haven't we met before?
8: No, can't say that we have. I've had nightmares, of course, but...
13: And this friend of yours is who?
8: This is Terry Lee.
13: Of the commandos. They made a rather surprising raid on the supply depot in the Sansoon Hills a few nights ago.
8: So, now we're here, and let's stop being formal.
13: Formal? Mr. Hennick, as prisoners of war, I simply wish to ask you a few questions. A necessary procedure.
8: Well, our story is simple. We came here in a plane.
13: Just you and your young friend?
8: Well, it isn't a big plane, as you may already know.
13: Then you can no doubt tell me what this is.
6: Where did you get that?
13: You seem surprised. We found it beside your plane. It is known to you?
6: You don't know what it is?
13: The most interesting item, I should say. These black drawings of airplanes. The small hole in this cart. What does that mean?
6: Oh, it isn't anything. It's just a game. Just an idea of mine.
13: I have to ask you a question. Gentlemen, in time of war, we cannot waste words. This device is something of great value. I wish to know what sort of airplane marker it is. How it operates.
8: The Lord Terry's a soldier. He made it for
13: you. You lie. I want two answers. What is it? How is it used?
8: It's an airplane spotter. Does that mean anything to you?
13: You will explain and be brief.
8: It teaches you how to identify different kinds of planes.
13: Mr. Hennett, I have warned you. So then... This device is carried in a plane to educate people in a way to... That is so stupid, my friend. You and I and our people can tell one plane from another.
6: But I made this so that the commandos could learn how to...
13: Oh, so that is it. Your commandos do not know how to identify a plane. Well, how very interesting. Yes, I think we can help them. We can teach them a lesson. We shall visit your headquarters in your plane, Mr. Hennick. They will learn a great deal when their own ship dives on them. They will learn to spot planes. Yes, indeed.
4: And so we meet Klang, the renegade who is helping the enemy. And it looks like that airplane spotter has put our friends in a different kind of a spot, eh? All right, boys and girls, get ready. Terry Lee is going to speak to you. All set, Terry? Fire away.
14: Hello, everybody. It's Collie, but I'm glad to have this chance to talk to you because I sure have great news. You know that airplane spotter I made for our Chinese commandos, that tricky device that shows you how to identify different aircraft and know whether you're seeing an enemy plane or a friendly one? Well, you've heard a lot about that airplane spotter lately. Well, now, just listen to this. You can get an airplane spotter like mine for your very own. Yes, sir, every single one of you can have an official airplane spotter. Isn't that swell? You know, that airplane spotter's a mighty important thing. Lots of people's lives can depend on a soldier or a civilian's ability to recognize a plane right off. Well, just think of all the difference it's made us over here. I don't know where we'd be if we couldn't identify an invader's plane on sight. And that spotter device teaches you how to do it. Oh, but look at his dude. He wants to talk to you, too.
8: You better do, kid. I want to tell every one of you to chase yourself right out and send for Terry's airplane spotter. Well, bless Beth, these days it's up to everybody to know how to identify a plane. And this airplane spotter is the easy way to learn how. Why, you'll learn more from that than from an armful of books and have fun doing it. And say, you'll get a real kick when you see a plane zooming along up in the sky and can tell just what kind it is. So send for your airplane spotter in a hurry. Folks over there will give you a dope on just how to get it. So long, kid.
15: Well, thank you, Terry and Jude. Thanks a lot. Say, kid, isn't it great? You think you can actually, it great? You think you can actually have an airplane spotter just like Terry's? A spotter that shows you how to identify 16 different planes. And you can play a swell game with, too. And you can get it so easily. All you do is take the labels from two cans of Libby's Grand Tasting Tomato Juice and print your full name and address on the back of one. Then put the labels in an envelope, along with a dime, and mail to Terry, in care of Libby's, in Chicago. Now just do that, and Terry's official airplane spotter is yours. So send right away to Terry, in care of Libby's, in Chicago. Well, the next transcribed adventure bristles with surprise and action. So let's get in on it.

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1: Is that proper farmhouse cheddar?
2: No, I don't think so.
1: What about that?
2: No. It's quite nice, though.
1: Is it? Do you think I might try a piece? I'll have 2 ounces, please.
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5: The underwater city of Euclidea is a weird and terrifying place, and it would seem almost impossible to escape from this well-guarded scientific colony 400 feet below the level of the South Pacific Ocean. It would be impossible for anyone depending on the mechanical devices protecting Euclidea, but the adventuring Gregory party escaped from the Magic Island with the help of their brave little homing pigeons. And now it appears that these same little birds may aid them again. The girl submarine commander, who has proven a friend in many instances, has informed Jerry and Joan that the homing pigeons are kept in the very laboratory where Captain Bradford will work with G-47. The great difficulty now will be how to plan the use of the pigeons without being overheard. Jerry and Joan are discussing this in their own quarters.
6: Are you sure it's all right for us to talk now, Joan?
7: We are quite safe. This small room is completely lined with Euclidean cloth.
6: Then you're sure that if we put this cloth around the room carefully, every time we want to talk in here, that nobody's going to hear us?
7: That is the situation. However, we must ascertain that the cloth is in perfect condition each time we use it.
6: Huh? Well, what could happen to the cloth?
7: You understand, do you not, that the soundproof qualities of this Euclidean cloth are contained not in the fabric of the cloth itself, but in the liquid with which the cloth is saturated.
6: Oh, sure, I know that. It's just plain old cloth made of seaweed until they soak it in that secret formula there.
7: Precisely. And that soundproofing liquid may be removed just as it is applied with another liquid.
6: Gee whiz, Joan. You mean that one of those Euclideans might sneak in here while we're out and spoil his cloth? Take the soundproofing out of it so we'd get caught next time we try to talk about something secret?

0: Those Euclideans might sneak in here while we're out and spoil his cloth, take the soundproofing out of it, so we'd get caught next time we try to talk about something secret.
1: That is precisely my meaning, Jerry. And I think it is only logical to expect such a move to be made.
0: Yeah, well, I guess you're right. But now that we've got it all fixed up, let's figure out what we're going to do.
1: I feel there is very little we can do until the captain is given the opportunity of working in the submarine laboratory with G-47 and locating the pigeon.
0: Well, then he'll have to plan a way to smuggle one of them on board a submarine or a rocket ship with him on a test run so that he can get a chance to turn a pigeon loose within range of Los Angeles.
1: How far will one of those little birds be able to fly and find my mother's home in Los Angeles?
0: Well, that's the trouble, Joan. And that's the reason the captain's got to try to turn them loose pretty close to home. He's not sure how far they can make it now.
1: At one time, the captain told me he thought 1,000 miles would be their limit.
0: Oh, that was all right then. They were just away from home a few weeks, and they were in training all the time. But now they've been locked up in a strange place for a long time, and they haven't had any practice. And Tex is afraid that a few 100 miles is all they can possibly make.
1: Then it will be necessary for the captain to arrange a long test run with a submarine or a rocket plane to release the pigeons within a short distance of Los Angeles.
0: Yep, that's it.
1: And he will be closely guarded on those tests.
0: Well, yes. But Tex figures yes and no on that.
1: What do you mean, yes and no?
0: Well, G-47 knows that Tex is plenty smart about machinery and probably just as good a scientist as any of the rest of them. And when Tex is out with one of those ships, testing it to find out what's wrong with it, G-47 is going to give him plenty of chance to do his stuff.
1: Nevertheless, to carry a homing pigeon aboard with him and find the opportunity of releasing it without being observed will prove very difficult.
0: Oh, but it's not that hard. Tex won't care if he's observed or not once the pigeon gets away.
1: That is a mistake, Jerry.
0: What's the mistake about it?
1: I think we may consider that the release of the pigeon will be detected, probably at the time it is released, or surely within a very short time.
0: Well, what of it? If the pigeon gets away, he's away, and that's that.
1: No, Jerry. As you would say, that is not that.
0: Well, why isn't it?
1: In the first place, if the pigeon is released from a rocket ship, which I consider most likely, the ship could easily overtake and destroy the little bird.
0: Did you ever try catching a little bird going 40 miles an hour?
1: Naturally not. Did you?
0: No, but I don't have to. You're the one that thinks it can be done.
1: I see no reason why that should be particularly difficult. But in the event that fog or clouds allow the pigeon to safely lose itself, it would merely become necessary for one of the scientists to send a radio message to a Euclidean agent in Los Angeles. And the pigeon would be caught as Mr. Johnson waited for its arrival.
0: Yeah. Gee, I never thought of that. Johnson wouldn't even be waiting for its arrival. Johnson's like everybody else by now. He thinks we were all killed when that artificial volcano eruption made it look like the island was destroyed.
1: Precisely. He will be expecting no communication from us, and the little bird may not find anyone ready to receive its message.
0: Well, just the same, Tex figures that he can get a chance to use those pigeons to do us some good. And I think so, too.
1: I hope you are correct.
0: Well, I know I am. And in the meantime, let you and I plan a few things of our own.
1: What do you wish me to do?
0: Oh, help me think.
1: Think about what?
0: About escaping from the city in the cellar.
1: That would only be a waste of time. Except for the captain's daring plan, we have no hope.
0: Sometime I get so blame sore at you that I could give you a good spanking.
1: What is a spanking?
0: Didn't you ever have one?
1: No, Jerry. I have never had a spanking. Is it something I would like very much?
0: No, it's something you wouldn't like very much. A spanking means that I'd turn you over my knee and paddle you good.
1: Paddle? I have heard of paddle. That is the instrument with which a small boat is propelled through the water, is it not?
0: Well, I wasn't thinking of just that kind of paddle, but maybe it's a good idea at that.
2: Hello, children.
1: Oh, Mother.
0: Mrs. Gregory.
2: What's the matter? You two seem surprised to see me.
1: We are.
0: I'll say we are. How did you get in here?
2: How did I get in? You mean in this room?
0: No, I mean in this apartment. This big place where all our rooms are.
2: Well, I simply walked in.
1: Jerry, do you realize what that means?
0: Boy, I'll say I do. It means that anybody else could have walked in just as easy and heard all we were saying.
2: Were you discussing something you did not want overheard?
1: Yes, Mother. We have covered this small closet with the Euclidean cloth, as you can see, and we were discussing...
0: Look out, John. If Mrs. Gregory walked in on us, anybody else could do the same thing.
1: It was indeed stupid of us, Jerry. We should have realized that while this cloth was making this room soundproof, it was also making it impossible for us to hear anyone entering these chambers.
2: I hope you haven't given away any of Tex's ideas.
0: Well, I guess we have, if anybody was listening.
2: Oh, Jerry.
1: I think we are safe.

0: last time, Mother, Jerry and I have been speaking but a few moments, and you would probably have seen anyone leaving who might have overheard us.
1: Yes, probably. But now that you have this little room fixed up so well, we'll continue using it with this added protection. When any two of us are discussing our plans, a third one must remain out in that other room on guard.
2: You're right, Mrs. Gregory. And I hope it isn't too late for your idea to be of any good.
0: I would not worry about that, Jerry. The element of time involved in our recent discussion should prove adequate protection.
2: Yeah, we didn't talk long either.
0: That is precisely what I said.
2: Well, then you took too long to say it.
3: Well, here you are.
1: Oh, Tex.
2: Sure happens quick.
3: What's this?
0: Now you can understand how startled Jerry and I were.
1: I do understand. And I also understand how dangerous it is to speak in the false security of this room.
3: Well, what's going on here?
2: Well, Joan and I covered the inside of this room with that Euclidean soundproof cloth, as you can see. And when we were talking in here, Mrs. Gregory popped in just like you did.
1: You see, Tex, Jerry and Joan feel that someone else, someone from whom our plans should be concealed, could have walked in on them just as easily as I did.
3: Oh, I see. That could happen. But remember that nobody would overhear very much when you had these curtains drawn as they were when I came in. I never heard a sound until I stuck my head through these drapes you put up.
2: Oh, boy. That's sure a relief.
0: Nevertheless, I feel that one of us should remain in the outer chamber whenever we are discussing anything of value.
1: By all means.
3: Yes, it might be safer. I have a little something to plan with Jerry right now.
0: Yes, Captain?
3: No, not for the moment, Joe. I'll tell you and Pat later. Now, if you two ladies will get busy doing nothing out in the central room, Jerry and I can do a little planning in safety behind these curtains.
1: Come, Joan. It's nearly time for lunch. We'll freshen up a bit.
0: Very well, Mother. Do not be long, Jerry.
2: Okay, Joan. We'll be there when the...
1: Well, Jerry's voice was certainly cut off sharply when that curtain fell over the doorway.
0: That cloth is perfectly soundproof. And, Mother...
1: Yes, dear?
0: I think that should render our fears groundless.
1: Well, what do you mean?
0: Even if someone had entered and walked unheard to that door, as you and the captain did, they could not have heard what we were saying without opening the curtains as you did.
1: Let's hope you're right. But remember, Joan, dear, there are a great many things about this weird underwater city that we know nothing about. Perhaps there's some way G-47 and the other scientists could overhear your conversation in that room.
0: Of course, that is possible. But I do not think it is at all likely.
1: Well, we can't help any by worrying about it. Come, dear, let's get ready for lunch.
0: But I have not heard the luncheon signal yet.
1: You'll hear it any minute now. And then that table will start coming up through the floor. You know, I'd like to visit the kitchens here and see how they do it.
0: I believe that could be easily arranged. We will ask G-47's permission.
1: They must have a wonderful organization there. Food prepared for and served to nearly 300 people in a half an hour.
0: That is sufficient time, is it not?
1: Well, apparently it's quite enough here. But back home, it wouldn't be long enough.
0: I am afraid, Mother, that all things back home, as you call your world, must be forgotten.
1: Now, now, Joan, that's no way to talk. Tex and Jerry are planning right now. And when those two get down to business, things usually happen.
0: Jerry is very clever for one so young, is he not, Mother?
1: Yes, he is. But most young people of that age are clever. Perhaps as clever as Jerry. Most of them never get a chance to show what they really can do. As older people insist on dictating to them, overruling them on everything, and molding them to older standards, whether they fit or not. Now, Tex isn't like that. He's always figured that anybody old enough to think and express their thoughts is old enough to have an opinion worth listening to. And when Jerry gets an idea, Tex listens.
0: The captain is a very fine and understanding man. You are quite fond of him, are you not, Mother?
1: Yes, Joan, naturally, dear, don't you? Come on, let's get ready for lunch.
0: Mother, why do you always seem so nervous? And why do you wish to change the subject when I inquire into your feelings for the captain?
1: Now, Joan, dear, we're too busy for that, there's the luncheon signal.
0: Yes, and the steel slide is moving in the floor. Our luncheon table will be up in a few seconds.
1: Perhaps you'd better go over there and tell Tex and Jerry that lunch is served.
0: Surely they would know that. The signal is quite plain.
1: But would they hear it behind the cloth?
0: Oh, how stupid of me, Mother. Of course not. I will call them at once. Captain Tex, Jerry, will you come? Mother.
1: Yes, Joan?
0: Come here, quickly.
1: What is it, dear? Has something happened?
0: Well, that I do not know, but the captain and Jerry are not here.
1: Not here, let me see.
0: They are gone.
1: But how, where? Is there any other opening to that
0: room?
1: Not
0: that I have been able to locate. Only this small door and the wall, floor, and ceiling are of solid steel.
1: But, Joan, two men just don't fade away through solid steel.
0: Of course they do not. Nevertheless, they are gone, and they did not come through the door.
1: But where did they go and how? Joan, we must know what's happened to them.
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0: Everyone knows Broadway is in New York. The Broadway, that is. It has a dozen aliases. But whether it's called the Big Drag, the Gay White Way, or just the Street, it means that bustling stretch of Midtown Manhattan that is at once garish or beautiful, hard-hearted or soft-hearted, cynical or naive, depending on how you look at it or feel about it. To some people, it can be all those at the same time. One of those people was Damon Runyon. Damon Runyon, one of America's greatest storytellers, knew people and loved them. And because he did, people loved him. Damon Runyon told his stories through the eyes and mouth of a character who seems to have no name. We call him Broadway because Broadway seems to be his only home. And he is satisfied with it and happy. He knows all the guys and dolls, and they know him. How Broadway makes a living is a mystery, and one we'd rather not solve. We accept him, and because we do, we accept his stories as truth. Anyway, here is Broadway.
1: Thanks. One night, I am sitting in Mindy's restaurant on Broadway, partaking heartily of some Hungarian goulash, which comes very nice in Mindy's, when in pops a guy who is a stranger to me and sits down at my table. In short, I do not know this guy. But it turns out later that we are all calling him Tobias the Terrible. And how that comes about is quite a story, which I will tell in a minute.

0: And now back to the Damon Runyon Theater and the famous story, Tobias the Terrible.
1: As I am saying, I am partaking of Mindy's Hungarian goulash when in pops a guy who is a stranger to me and sits down at my table. I do not pay any attention to the guy, as I am busy looking over the next day's entries at Laurel. But I hear him tell the waiter to bring him some goulash, too. By and by, I hear the guy making a strange noise. I look over my paper and see that he is crying. He is a very little guy, maybe a shade over 5 feet tall, weighing maybe as much as a dime's weight of liver, and he has pale blonde hair and a very sad look in his eyes. And from his looks, I can see that this guy does not belong in these parts. Well, I watch him cry for a spell, and naturally, I am very curious as to why he is crying. So I ask, you will pardon me, but why are you crying? Perhaps it is because you have a tough day at the track?
2: No.
1: You do not look like a horse player.
2: I'm not.
1: You do not look like a person from these parts.
2: No, I'm not.
1: Then if you are crying about the goulash, you better dry your tears before the chef sees you. Because the chef is very sensitive and may take your tears as criticism.
2: The goulash is wonderful.
1: You need not be enthusiastic. It is just good.
2: If I am bothering you, I will move away.
1: You are not bothering me. But why you are crying is...
2: Are you ever in love?
1: I have never. And barring a bad break, I never expect to be.
2: If you were acquainted with Miss Deborah Weems, you wouldn't speak that way.
1: I am not acquainted with Miss Deborah Weems, probably because I do not know her.
2: She...
1: With that, the little guy goes back to crying. And it touches my heart, because I am convinced he is leveling with the tears. Now, I have a naturally sympathetic heart for anybody, as long as it does not extend to a touch for a fin, or even a less amount. So I get this little guy to tell me his name, which is Tobias Tweeney. This is an odd name, but it belongs to an odd character, so I lets it pass. He tells me the whole story, which is as follows.
2: My home is in Erasmus, Pennsylvania. Do you know where that is?
1: If it is not within a stone's throw from where we are, I do not.
2: Well, I am in love with Deborah Weems, who was in love with me until she changed her mind.
1: What occasions this chill?
2: What?
1: Why is she not in love with you anymore?
2: She thinks I'm not tough enough.
1: Why does she not see this at first? You do not look like you are ever dangerous.
2: I'm not. That's the trouble, Mr.
1: You may call me Broadway.
2: Well, Mr. Broadway, Deborah goes to the movies, and she has seen tough guys, and she has made up her mind that they are her ideals. To make things worse, there is a Joe Trivett in Erasmus who claims he once shook hands with a gangster.
1: That is dangerous work.
2: I don't believe him. I told him so.
1: What happens? Look, why don't you go back to Erasmus and punch this Joe Trivett?
2: That is what happened.
1: You punches him?
2: No.
1: No?
2: The reason I don't is because he has the idea first and punched me. That is when Deborah called off our wedding. She called me a rabbit.
1: Personally, I can see that this Miss Deborah Weems has got a point. But I do not mention it to Tobias. I wait for him to stop crying. And he goes on as follows.
2: So I left town. I drew $200 out of the Erasmus Bank and came here.
1: Why?
2: Oh, I figure that if I can meet up with some real underworld characters, I can go back to Erasmus and make Joe Trivett look sick. Do you know any underworld characters?
1: I do not know any such characters. And if I do, I am not going to talk about them.
2: I have not yet met any tough characters, and until I do, I can't go back to Erasmus. If I could just go to a tough joint and see some characters, I could go back to Erasmus. Do you know a place you can take me?
1: Well, your story touches me. I will take you to such a place. Well, it is maybe a couple of minutes later that Tobias Tweeney and I are in a taxi cab going up Broadway. Tobias is all eyes, which makes him look like quite a large rabbit by now. He turns to me and says as follows.
2: Golly, Mr. Broadway, this is nice of you. If I hadn't met you, I would never meet any underworld characters.
1: Yes. Look, Tobias, if we should run into some citizens who are, who are not exactly your idea of a Boy Scout, I want you should not mention it.
2: You mean they might kill us?
1: I am crossing my fingers against such a happen.
2: Gee, look at all the lights.
1: Uh-huh. Do you not have lights in Erasmus?
2: We turn them out at 10 o'clock.
1: Well, how does one find one's way around the town?
2: It's not a very large town. It is not large enough for me and Joe Trivet.
1: I see.
2: Well, maybe you will point out some of the sights for me as we go along. I see most of them by day, but I do not recognize them.
1: Tobias, you have nothing on me. I do not recognize them in the day either.
2: Gee, I can hardly wait until I tell Deborah that I am out with a character.
1: So, I take Tobias to eat the Good Time Charlie's place, which is not a joint, but I figure Tobias will not know the difference. But the moment we go through the door, I am sorry, because who is present but a dozen citizens from different parts of the city, and none of these are a bargain at any time. But I take Tobias around and introduce him. Tobias, meet Harry the horse.
3: Gee, you ain't growed much, have you?
1: And this is Angie, the ox.
3: Where did you get this, Broadway?
2: Angie, the ox?
3: You don't like the name, Tobias?
2: Well, it's wonderful.
1: And this is little Mitzi.
4: Hiya, Tobias.
1: So I introduced Tobias all around. Nice, and his eyes are growing like saucers. I tell his story, and when I do, Tobias starts crying again. And it affects little Mitzi, who is just tossed around himself more than somewhat by a doll. Little Mitzi says to Tobias,
5: I never hear of such an outrage in my life. If I have time, I will go back to the town with you and make this Joe Trivet hard to catch. Furthermore, I will give this Deborah Weems a piece of my mind.
3: See, Broadway.
1: Yeah, Angie?
3: You see, you bring him here to meet some underworld characters?
1: Well, yes, that is what I say.
5: Are you expecting to find them here?
1: Well,
5: I wonder if we can get in touch with anyone who knows such characters and can arrange to have Mr. Tweeny meet them.
1: Huh.
5: Although, personally, I loathe and despise characters of this nature. Hey, you guys, we got to talk this over. Come on. We got to help this.
1: Now, all this is very odd. Especially since little Mitzi himself is a character who the police dislike intensely. In fact, so much so that they are willing to give him a vacation on citizens' money. It is likewise with Harry the Horse, Angie the Ox, and the other. But I say nothing, which is very smart, not only now, but at any time. Anyway, they are talking this over. And while they are, I see that Tobias Tweeny is asleep. It being after 3 a.m. in the morning, he is done in. He is still asleep in a chair when Good Time Charlie comes hurrying in.
6: Hey, you guys. Harrigan's outside.
3: Harrigan.
6: Yeah, I believe that is his name, and he is still a lieutenant in the police force, and he is in company with others of his ilk.
3: A raid. And I am carrying a rod, which is awkward, because it'll be tough on anybody who owes the state some time. And I seem to remember owing some.
6: The police are back and front.
5: Can you hold them off, Charlie?
6: I will stall, Mitzi, but Harrigan is a very determined man.
5: You will stall until we can get rid of our guns.
6: Yeah, all right. But you will please make it very fast, or Lieutenant Harrigan will take nothing to coming through the door without opening it first. You will make it snappy, boys.
1: I am uncomfortable, naturally. But the rest are even more so, especially since being caught with a Roscoe means large portions of grief. But there is no place to chuck the irons, there being an even dozen of said weapons. And then Angie looks up and points to Tobias and says,
3: him, that Tobias character. What about him, Angie? Harry, now I ask you, does he look like a hardened character?
7: He looks like nothing, but I do not see the reasons for this discussion at the present time.
3: Look, we put our guns on him.
5: Angie, you are a genius.
7: Yeah.
3: Mitzi, I thank you. All right.
8: Load him up with rods.
7: I put my rod in his pocket.
5: Stick this in his waistband.
9: Well, they all stowed their guns on Tobias, who is so sleepy he just mumbles as they tuck the irons on his frame and in his clothes. When they finish, Angie looks at him and says,
8: "There, Harrigan will never find him. Who would think of looking for a gun on him?" Listen.
7: That, I believe, is Harrigan and his gendarmes.
8: We will sit down and look innocent.
10: Well, well, well. Good morning, boys. What a nice gathering we have here.
7: What, if I may be so bold, brings you out on such a night, Lieutenant Harrigan?
10: I am restless at night, Harry, and I'm looking for company. Who's that?
11: That is a friend of mine, Lieutenant Harrigan. By name, he is Tobias Tweeny.
10: That an alias, Broadway?
11: It is his given name.
10: Where is he from? He doesn't look like a local character.
11: He is from Erasmus, Pennsylvania.
10: What is he doing here?
11: I bring him here.
10: What for?
11: For a cup of coffee.
10: I see. It didn't keep him awake.
11: He is not used to late hours.
10: Okay. All right, the rest of you, line up for a frisk.
7: A frisk? You are going to search us? Why?
10: I am playing Roscoe, Roscoe, who's got the Roscoe? And if I find one, I will be very happy to recommend a sentence. I think I will find one.
8: You mean you think we are carrying concealed weapons?
10: Just line up. Not you, Broadway. I know you're clear. Okay, let's take you first, Angie. Hold him high, way up, like a good boy.
8: Well, anything to oblige, Lieutenant.
10: The rest of you face the wall and keep your noses against it.
8: Well, how's that, Lieutenant?
10: Well, you're clean, but I don't get it. All right, Harry, you're next. Hold him higher.
7: I am troubled with a sore shoulder, which prevents me from obliging you to the limit
10: Skip
7: of
10: it.
7: My... You, are unable to find anything, Lieutenant?
10: Don't you feel undressed without that Roscoe, Harry?
7: It is a comfortable feeling.
10: Mitzi.
5: I am ready for this indignity.
10: Yeah.
5: You are a very suspicious man, Lieutenant Harrigan. You should learn to trust your fellow men.
10: My fellow men I do trust. You're not in that class. Okay, you're clear.
5: That I could have informed you of before proceedings began.
10: I don't like the smell of this.
7: You could leave.
10: Shut up. Okay, the rest of you.
11: Well, Harrigan and his men make the frisk, but good. But there is nothing. Not a single rod, no place. And not once do Harrigan and his gendarmes look at Tobias Tweeny, who is still deep in dreams. Then Harrigan finishes, and the look on his face is very odd when he says as follows.
10: I find this very curious, very peculiar.
8: It could be that you are given a bum steer, Lieutenant.
10: That could be, Angie, and it's lucky for you it is a bum one.
7: I am going to see my alderman. I am a citizen, and I got rights as such.
10: Harry, you are not a good citizen.
7: But I got no gun.
10: That is correct, and I'm puzzled. All right, boys, let's go.
11: Harrigan and his boys are just about to the door, and one and all are breathing again when...
10: Wait a minute, what the... Holy mackerel.
11: For a minute, there is no sound, because nobody is able to make one. We are all looking at Tobias Tweeny, who falls off his chair and lands on the floor, the 12 guns sliding every which way on the floor. Harrigan's eyes are popping a foot. When he gets back his voice and yells,
10: "Grab that guy, boys! Grab him before he gets his hands on one of those rods!" I've seen a two, even a three-gun man before. But so help me, this is the first time I ever see a 12-gun character. Hey, you, wake up. Wake up, hear me?
2: Deborah. Deborah, is that you?

0: And now back to the second act of the Damon Runyon Theater and our story, Bias the Terrible.
1: So, that is that. Tobias Tweeny is picked up off the floor with 10 gendarmes grabbing parts of him. The next day, the newspapers are full of the capture of a guy they call 12-Gun Tweeny. The papers give it a big play, and Harrigan gives out a statement that says 12-Gun Tweeny is a bloodthirsty guy because he says nothing whatsoever, but only glares at them with a steely glint in his eyes. Although, of course, the reason Tobias stares at him is because he is too dumbfounded to think of anything to say. Well, I naturally expect that when Tobias figures this out, he will spill the whole business. And all the parties who are in good time Charlie's when he is arrested think the same way and go into retirement for a time. But it seems that when Tobias finally realizes what is the score, he is getting so much attention that it swells him all up, and he decides to go on being 12-Gun Tweeny as long as he can, which is a nice break for all other parties concerned. So I sneak down to Judge Raskova's court the day Tobias is arraigned. The courtroom is packed with citizens eager to see this desperate character. The citizens are milling and pushing around, and there is much talk, which I hear as I push to the front.
2: Well, Gunsy had him. He's probably responsible for several revolutions.
3: I think you're meeting him when he was in a bad youth.
4: Lieutenant Harrigan took a chance in nailing this character.
5: Yeah. This guy will fit 20 years.
6: Maybe 50. They say he's a big guy, maybe close to 7 feet tall.
1: Well, I listen to all this and wonder what is going to happen when said citizens get a look at Tobias Tweeny. Then he is brought in.
7: There he comes!
8: Don't stand too close.
9: Maybe he's still got a couple of guns they didn't find.
1: A dead hush falls when they see Tobias. Tobias is smaller than usual. He is some heads under the shortest citizen in the courtroom, and his rabbit face is quivering. But he stands there as proceedings go on as follows.
10: You will please rise.
1: In comes Judge Raskova, who takes his place on the bench.
11: Good morning.
12: Good morning, Judge.
13: Good morning, Judge.
1: The judge adjusts his glasses and looks down and says...
11: Where is the prisoner?
14: This is Tobias Tweeny, Your Honor.
11: Where, Lieutenant Harrigan?
14: Here, Your Honor.
11: That is the prisoner?
14: Yes, Your Honor.
11: Just a moment. I think my glasses are steamed up. And now, did you bring in the right prisoner?
14: This is Tobias Tweeny, Your Honor.
11: You mean to tell this court that this half portion is the desperate 12-Gun Tweeny?
14: Yes, sir.
11: Mr. Tweeny, are you Tobias Tweeny?
15: I'm 12-Gun Tweeny.
11: Just a moment, Lieutenant Harrigan, come up here.
14: Yes, Your Honor.
11: Are you sure you found 12 guns on this man?
14: I did, sir.
11: Are the guns in this courtroom?
14: On the table, Your Honor.
11: Good. I wish to see just how he was carrying them. Please put them on him.
14: Yes, Your Honor.
10: Mulligan, Schwartz, give me a hand.
1: Well, Harrigan and his boys puts the guns on Tweeny. In his side pockets, one in each hip pocket, one in his waistband, one in each pants pocket, and so forth, until finally Harrigan says to the judge...
10: That's it, Your Honor.
11: Mr. Tweeny.
15: Yes, Your Honor.
11: Step closer to the bench. I wish to see for myself just what kind of a villain you are.
14: Well, go on, Tweeny, step up. Tweeny, his honor said step up.
1: Well, we stand there and watch Tweeny. He does not move. It is like he is rooted to the spot. And I figured that now he is scared and wishes he is back in Erasmus. And then, while we watch, he takes a step, and it is like he is pulling his foot out of a puddle of tar. And then... See what happens. Tobias does not fall off the chair in good time Charlie's place. He is just naturally top-heavy from all the guns. And it is the same here. He is not able to walk under the load, and he topples forward on his face. While everybody is trying to get a look, a young doll rushes out of the crowd, and the scene is as follows.
9: Tobias, my darling.
15: Deborah.
9: Toby, darling, I love you. I did not realize this until we saw the New York papers in Erasmus.
7: Deborah, you love me.
9: Oh, Toby, you are wonderful. Kiss me, Toby.
3: Order! There will be order in this court, or I will clear it.
8: Young lady, who are you?
9: I am his sweetheart. I love him.
8: So I see.
9: You may sentence him to prison, but I will be waiting for him when he gets out, even though it may be 6 months.
8: Quiet, quiet. You live in Erasmus, young lady?
9: All my life.
8: And Mr. Tweeny, have you known him all your life?
9: Since we were children.
8: Mr. Tweeny.
15: Yes, Your Honor.
8: How long have you been in New York?
15: 4 days.
8: 4 days? All this trouble in only 4 days?
15: Yes, sir.
8: Young lady, what does Mr. Tweeny do for a living in Erasmus?
9: He is a very good shoe salesman.
3: Shoe salesman!
8: Quiet! Order in the court! I see. Mr. Tweeny, young lady, I should like to see both of you in my chambers immediately. And Lieutenant Harrigan?
10: Yes, sir, Your Honor.
8: It would be very nice if you came along. We can then discuss the case of 12-gun Tweeny at some length.
10: Yes, sir.

Well, Judge Raskova, being quite a slick codger, he has it all figured out. And it is figured out along the right lines, which makes Lieutenant Harrigan uncomfortable. And also some other characters whose names you know. They are forced to stay undercover. Well, Tobias Tweeney and Deborah Weems go back to Erasmus. And it is not until a month later that I hear the payoff, which I will tell you in a minute.

0: The payoff comes one night when I am sitting in Mindy's, partaking of a light snack. And Harry the horse and little Mitzi come in and sit alongside me, which makes me uncomfortable. Harry the horse looks at me for a minute and then speaks as follows.
1: Hello, Broadway.
0: Hello, Harry.
2: Hello, Broadway.
0: Hello, little Mitzi.
1: Broadway, we ought to be mad at you.
2: Harry is right, Broadway. Very mad.
0: Well, why?
1: It is like this. You bring that Tobias Tweeney around and we are all in trouble when the thing is over.
0: It is not me who puts the guns on him.
2: No, but we are not mad at you.
0: I am happy about that, Mitzi.
1: You see, Broadway, we are at Good Time Charlie's that night having a peace meeting with Angie the Ox and his boy.
2: And we learned something very interesting.
1: Yeah.
0: Such as what?
1: Such as the fact that Angie the Ox and his boys are carrying guns which we agree not to carry, since this is a peace meeting.
2: Yes.
0: Well, I see, but your guns...
1: That is besides the point.
2: Yes.
1: Broadway... We now know who our friends are. It seems we cannot trust Angie the Ox and his boys.
2: Also, we are very mad at Tobias Tweeney, who is your friend.
0: I renounce him as such, starting now.
1: He is an ingrate. We make it possible for him to marry this doll Deborah, which he does.
2: We make it possible for him to have such a tough reputation that he is elected constable of Erasmus. We make it possible for him as constable to run Joe Trivet from the town.
1: So, we think maybe we are able to hide out in Erasmus until this blows over.
2: But he is an ingrate. We go to see him, and you know what happens?
0: Oh, no, I do not know. What?
1: He fines us $50 apiece for carrying concealed weapons.
3: And so ends the saga of Tobias the Terrible, another famous Damon Runyon story. Listen in again next week for... The Damon Runyon Theater. The Damon Runyon Theater with John Brown as Broadway... is directed by Richard Sandville, and the stories are adapted for radio by Russell Hughes. This is a Mayfair production from Hollywood.
4: Oh, come in, Smithers. What is it? Speak up, boy. Orange juice.
5: No, sir. New Kellogg's Rise and Shine.
4: Hey, finish.
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4: Thank you, Governor. 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Thank you.
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0: 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That's why, sir, nothing tastes nicer.

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0: 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And again. 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

An immigrant worker is crushed beneath thousands of pounds of railroad ties. 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I say it was murder.

0: have gun, will travel. Starring Mr. John Daner as Paladin. San Francisco, 1875. The Carlton Hotel, headquarters of the man called Paladin.
1: Oh, Mr. Paladin, glad to have you back.
2: Thank you. My key, please.
1: Of course. It's been quite a while since we've seen you, about 3 weeks, I dare say.
2: About that. And my mail, please.
1: Of course. I don't believe I remember you being away for this long at any one time. Here you are, sir. It must have been quite an extensive trip.
2: Yes, it was. Would you have Hayboy bring my bags up?
1: Oh, Hayboy is no longer with us, but I'll see...
2: Hayboy is no longer here.
1: That's right. His employment terminated, a week ago today, as a matter of fact.
2: Terminated? Why?
1: I don't know, sir.
2: Did he get another job somewhere?
1: I don't really know.
2: Well, he must have given an excuse for leaving.
1: The Carlton automatically gave him a release when he didn't show up for 3 consecutive days.
2: Did it ever occur to the Carlton that he might be ill?
1: Well, after all, it isn't our responsibility.
2: Has anyone seen him?
1: Really, Mr. Paladin, it isn't that important. These people are very easily replaced. I assure you, the Carlton will continue to give you the same excellent service that we've all...
2: I've just had an example of your excellent service.
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2: Hayboy didn't leave a message for me with anyone at the hotel. 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
3: Welcome to the Mandarin.
2: Good afternoon, Mr. Chung.
3: Mr. Paladin, I did not recognize you at first. I trust each dawn has brought you a day of success.
2: And each dusk, a night of contentment.
3: Your visit is most fortuitous. Only yesterday, I received several new pieces from Canton. I am sure they will be of great interest to you.
2: Oh, beautiful workmanship. The case is teakwood, isn't it?
3: Yes, and the chessmen are of ivory.
2: Oh, exquisite. Exquisite. But right now, Mr. Chung, I'm afraid all I want is some information.
3: I hope I may be of service.
2: I'm looking for Hayboy, Kim Chang.
3: I have not seen my nephew, Kim Chang, for several days.
2: Mr. Chung, Hayboy is a friend of mine. Is he in any kind of trouble?
3: He spoke to you, perhaps, of his brother, Kim Sung?
2: Yes, he did mention that his brother was coming to the United States.
3: His passage and entry permit was arranged by a railroad company.
2: And I suppose Kim Sung signed a contract to repay the railroad by working for them on a construction crew.
3: Many of our people have come here this way.
2: Uh-huh.
3: Mr. Paladin, I have in my pocket 2 letters. Kim Chang, whom you call Hey Boy, left them with me for safekeeping. The first one is from his brother. If you would like, I will translate it for you.
2: Yeah, please.
3: The first part is of no importance. But this, the head man, Travis, cheats us of our wages, gives us less food than is our right. Because we are Chinese, he thinks we will do nothing. Last night, when I spoke to him in protest, I was beaten. I am afraid now to stay here. I am afraid Travis will kill me as a lesson to the others. Please, my brother, you must help me. That is all.
2: May I see the letter?
3: It is in Chinese.
2: No, I just want to see the postmark. Coldwater, Utah. Is this where Hay Boy's gone?
3: He left 10 days ago when he received this other letter from the railroad company. You may read it for yourself. Under the circumstances, Mr. Paladin, I am surprised the letter would include regrets.
2: Signed Maury Travis, section superintendent. He doesn't explain the accident or even tell where Kim Sung is buried. Why did Hay Boy go to Coldwater alone, Mr. Chung?
3: When it is hurt, even the most gentle kitten will have the fury of a tiger.
2: But still only the strength of a kitten. May I keep these letters for a while?
3: There is something you can do to help him, Mr. Paladin.
2: I can try to keep Hay Boy alive, Mr. Chung. Four days' ride from San Francisco brought me to a tiny settlement on a huge plateau, shadowed by a crouching mountain peak. The railroad superintendent's office, Coldwater Division, was a small frame shack with a porch some 3 steps above a dirt road.
4: Looking for somebody?
2: Mr. Travis.
4: You found him. Come on in.
2: Oh.
4: Getting chilly, ain't it?
2: Yeah. It is.
4: Always does this time of the afternoon. What can I do for you?
2: My card.
4: Have gun, will travel, wire Paladin, San Francisco. What's all that mean? I don't understand.
2: You're a target, Mr. Travis.
4: Oh?
2: Someone intends to kill you. I'm offering my services as a bodyguard.
4: Why would anyone want to kill me?
2: We all have enemies, some we're not aware of. I'm sure you're no exception.
4: Well?
2: You remember a Chinese boy by the name of Kim Sung who was killed in an accident here not long ago?
4: Yeah, I remember.
2: I have a letter here that claims it was not an accident.
4: Well, let me see that. This could be a Chinese laundry ticket for all I know.
2: I assure you it is not. I'll take that back if you don't mind.
4: Well, sure.
2: Now, this letter was sent to the dead man's brother and claims that it was not an accident. Now the brother wants revenge.
4: His brother, Kim Chang, a little fella?
2: That's right.
4: Well, I got news for you, Paladin. I don't need to hire a gun to protect me against a coolie. I've already met up with that little China boy, and I'm still alive and kicking.
2: And the China boy?
4: He's in jail. A crazy fool came at me with a knife. If the sheriff hadn't stuck his nose in, he'd be in his grave.
2: I'm sorry I bothered you, Mr. Travis.
5: Doctor, will you psychoanalyze me?
6: Well, what seems to be the problem?
5: I'm a germ, a bathroom germ, and they're the most unwanted kind, you know. Spread disease and cause bathroom odors.
6: Go on.
5: Well, my mother and father abandoned me at a very early age.
6: Oh?
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2: After convincing the sheriff that I was a friend of his only prisoner, he led me back to a cell where Hayboy was lying on a mattress on the floor, apparently asleep. The sheriff said he was weak because he refused to eat, and that he had gotten the bruises on his face and arms in the fight with Travis. At my request, he left me alone with Hayboy.
4: All right, Paladin, but I'll have to lock you in.
2: All right. There. Hayboy. Where are my cigars?
8: Huh?
2: My newspapers.
8: Oh, Mr. Paladin.
2: Hello, Hayboy.
8: Mr. Paladin, it is much surprised to see you here.
2: Yeah, they're a long way from San Francisco.
8: Oh, yes, many miles of sorrow.
2: I know. Mr. Chung told me about your brother.
8: We were to be together again after all these years. Now my brother is dead and the man who killed him lives and goes unpunished. This is not right.
2: Keep your voice down. We don't know who can hear us.
8: Yes, sir.
2: Now, hey, boy. Are you sure that it was not an accident?
8: Oh, yes, sir, I'm sure. Travis struck my brother with a club, and then he made it appear an accident. He threw a load of timbers off a flat car onto his body, and two of the men who worked with Kim Sung saw it happen.
2: Why didn't they tell the sheriff? With two witnesses, Travis could be brought to trial.
8: Oh, who would take the word of Chinese against a white? Somehow, his punishment will come at my hands.
2: It won't work. Even if he doesn't kill you, if you should kill him, you'd be arrested for murder.
8: Why, either way, it's something I must do. Mr. Paladin, you come to take me out of jail?
2: I'm afraid I can't do that until we clear the charges against you. Mm. Hey, boy, tell me the names of the two men who witnessed your brother's murder.
8: Oh, no, I'm sorry. I took oath to never repeat their names. It is for their protection. Please understand, I cannot break my pledge, not even to you.
2: Yeah, I understand, hey, boy.
8: But I will tell you, they work in a crew under a man named Brady.
2: Yeah, I saw Brady this afternoon.
8: Oh, yes, he a mean, very strong. He like a bull. He helped Travis throw the railroad ties on my brother's body.
2: Hmm. Hey, boy, I'm going to tell the sheriff to fix you some supper, and you eat it.
8: Oh, you saw me, Sir Paladin. I eat it.
2: Good. I'll be back to see you in the morning. Brady's labor crew was huddled on the ground around a battered kettle that bubbled over a small fire, eating a watery stew out of tin plates. They hardly looked up as I approached. Any of you speak English? Somebody must understand. Well, I'm sure you all remember Kim Sung. Two of you saw what really happened to him. Two of you know his death was not an accident. Two of you can put Maury Travis in jail. Well? Is this the stuff you eat? Seems you like slop. It seems you don't mind living in filth like slaves. You'll watch one of your brothers die and then lick the boots of the man who killed him.
9: No.
2: So someone does understand.
9: All right, you little monkeys. On your feet. Time to... Who are you? What are you doing here?
2: Talking to some of my friends.
9: Your friends? Clear out.
2: Not until I'm ready.
9: I said get out of here.
2: Put that axe down. I'll go when I'm ready.
9: Now I said...
2: You're good with that axe, but not good enough.
9: I don't know who you are, but I'm going to tear your head off.
2: Now... Any of you men have anything to say, speak up now. I want to help you. Which of you spoke up before Brady came in? All right. If you change your mind, I'll be with Travis.
0: Why is it that they can't stay married in Hollywood? 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
2: Two of the immigrants could step forward and free Hayboy, but they were afraid. Afraid of the foreman, Brady, and his boss, Maury Travis.

0: could step forward and free Hayboy, but they were afraid. Afraid of the foreman, Brady, and his boss, Maury Travis. Men died quickly and quietly on the Coldwater Railroad Division. I went to Travis's office, but he wasn't there. I decided to wait. After three hands of solitaire, he returned.
1: What are you doing in my office, Paladin?
0: I'm playing solitaire.
1: I want to know what you're doing here. First you tell me somebody's trying to kill me, then you get one of my crews all riled up, and now you beat up my foreman. Let's have it straight. What do you want?
0: I told you this afternoon. Job. But since you've decided to wear a gun, you seem to be fully prepared to take care of yourself. I assume my services are unnecessary.
1: Your services include nosing around and what doesn't concern you?
2: Hey, Travis. I told you your men could have the freedom of the town as long as they didn't start any trouble.
1: What are you talking about, Sheriff?
2: That Chinese work gang of yours. They just broke into jail. Took your friend out with them, Paladin.
1: Why'd you stop them?
2: 45 men with crowbars and pickaxes?
0: Where'd they go?
2: They're heading straight for this office.
0: You suppose they're looking for someone in particular, Travis?
3: Sheriff, I want protection.
2: If you think I'm going to try facing down a bunch of Chinese armed with picks, you're crazy.
1: All right, then me and my men will stop them.
2: Most of your boys are at the saloon in town.
3: I know that. I was with them till I heard what Paladin did to my foreman. I'll round them up.
0: How are your men going to stop 45 rebel laborers, Travis?
3: With shotguns, Paladin. I'll kill everyone. No.
4: Sheriff.
0: What's the matter, Travis? You see a ghost out there?
4: They're standing out in front. All of them. Just staring at me. Just staring, Paladin. You gotta help me. You say they're your friends. Maybe they'll listen to you. Go out there and talk to them. You said you wanted a job. All right, then. I'm hiring you.
0: All right. First, there's a matter of my fee. $500 in advance.
4: 500?
0: And in hard cash on the line now.
4: All right. All right, I won't argue with you. The money's in the safe. I'll get it.
2: That gun comes high, Paladin.
0: Yes, it does, Sheriff. His hide isn't worth that much, but I'm going to use the money to help heal some scars Travis left on a friend of mine. Looking at it that way, it hardly seems enough.
4: Here. Here you are. 500 in gold.
0: Put the bag on the table, Travis.
4: Yeah.
0: I'm going out to talk to your friends. Hey, boy. Tell the men to go back to camp.
5: Please stay out of the way, Mr. Paladin.
0: You're not taking Travis.
5: Mr. Paladin, forgive me for what I say to you, but please understand. You are my true friend. We do you no harm, but you must stay out of the way. Travis killed my brother. He cheated these here men. He will be punished.
0: Not by you. You're in the United States now, hey boy. You live by American law.
5: American law is for whites, not Chinese.
0: The law is for everybody. The color of your skin doesn't make you any different. While you're in this country, you'll not only obey the law, you'll get its protection, and you'll get justice.
5: American justice will not bring back Kim Sung.
0: Neither will another murder. Believe me, hey boy, if he's guilty, I want Travis punished as much as you do. But I promise you, I'll shoot the first man who lays a hand on him.
5: Tomoi Tongai. Ka Man Kim Bai. Ma Chong Lan Gai Kim Sung. Ma Shu Ma Po. Mr. Paladin, this man Sang will tell you who killed my brother.
6: Him killed Kim Sung. Travis.
5: Now, wait a minute.
0: Is that enough proof for you, Sheriff?
2: It is.
3: You tricked me, Paladin.
0: I wouldn't go for that gun, Travis. I'd hate to cheat the hangman.
3: Tricked me and took my money.
0: And gave you excellent service. You hired me to protect you, to save your life, and I have. You'll be perfectly safe. In jail.

0: Who to thank? Manager say you would leave hotel if I did not come back to job. So, here I am. Same uniform.
1: What's the package on the tray?
0: Oh, this package for you.
1: Oh.
0: This, you open it now?
1: Yes.
0: He's my uncle, Mr. Chung. No. Very grateful for all you did. We use the money you give us from Travis to bring my brother back to San Francisco for a proper Chinese burial.
1: Oh, why? It's the chess set I admired at the Mandarin. Beautiful. Thank you. And my thanks to your uncle, Mr. Chung. How about a game of chess?
0: Oh, later perhaps, but now I must go sort mail for a new desk clerk.
1: New desk clerk?
0: Yes, sir. Someone registered a strong complaint against old one.
1: Someone did, huh? Well, what do you know about that?
0: Yes, sir. Very mysterious. Desk clerk go, a new one hired today. Very mysterious.
1: It's nice to be back.

0: Michael.
1: Come in. Hey, boy.
0: Oh, Mr. Paladin, I thought you had, like, breakfast in your room this morning.
1: Oh, wonderful. Come in.
0: Yes, sir.
2: It's good to have you back, hey, boy.
0: Oh, I have...

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1: You have children?
2: Yes, sir.
1: How many?
2: Three.
1: Are you married?
2: Ladies and gentlemen, the secret word tonight is name. N-A-M-E.
1: Really?
2: You bet your life. The National Broadcasting Company presents Groucho Marx in You Bet Your Life, the comedy quiz show transcribed from Hollywood. And now, here he is, the one, the only...
1: Nothing to shout about. There are a dime a dozen. Well, here I am again with $2,000 for one of our couples, and if any of them say the secret words, the duck will come down and pay him each $50.50. Our duck gives away more money than any other duck on the air. No other poultry farm can make that statement. The word tonight is name. Hasta la vista. Okay, Rockefeller, take off. George, who's first?
3: Well, Mrs. Sylvia Thompson and her partner Ben Zeppa are waiting.
1: Are you wearing a foundation?
3: No.
1: You look thin tonight.
3: I do?
1: I guess the way you stand.
3: I guess it must be.
1: I just thought you were wearing a foundation.
3: Well,
1: have you ever worn one?
3: No, I never have.
1: Not hurt you this bad.
3: I think Mrs. Thompson and Mr. Zeppa are still waiting out there.
1: Waiting out where?
3: Out right out here.
1: What, do you have them tied up or something?
3: No, no. This is where they are now.
1: Oh, well, welcome. Welcome from Moose Lodge, number 9, East Liverpool, Ohio. Say the secret word and you'll divide $101. It's a common word, something you always have with you. Now, let's see. Sylvia Thompson and Ben Zeppa, eh? You made quite a combination there. Sylvia, how tall are you?
4: I'm 6'1" in my stocking feet and almost 6'4" in my heels.
1: Oh. Well, do you know a lot of heels?
4: No.
1: And Shorty, what is your height?
5: 4'8".
1: 4'8", huh? Is that the class you're in, 4'8"?
5: No.
1: 4'8"?
5: My height.
1: Oh. 4'8" what, I mean?
5: Feet. 4 feet.
1: 4'8", huh? You're almost as tall as she is. You're the tallest 4'8" I've ever seen. You must have 2 feet elevator shoes on there, huh? Mm-hmm. Are you married, Sylvia?
5: Yes, I am.
1: Well,
5: I have a little girl.
1: She takes care of you. Do you have a little girl?
5: Uh-huh. She's 5 months old.
1: 5 months old, huh? How tall is your husband?
5: He's 6'6" in his stocking feet.
1: No. Well, do you all walk around in stocking feet? Do you wear any shoes at all in your house?
5: No, heavens, no.
1: Well, together you're 13 feet, huh?
5: Yeah.
1: Just a pair. Well, that's an advantage. At least you're never short at the end of the month like most married couples. How did you meet this dinosaur, Sylvia?
5: Dinosaur?
1: Didn't she sing a dinosaur? Well, this giant that captivated you.
5: Well, we were at a tip topper dance, and
1: you were where?
5: I met him in a tip topper dance.
1: Tip topper dance.
5: Mm-hmm. Yeah, we were
1: there. What do you do? Go walk around and tip your tops?
5: No, that's a club. That's
1: a club.
5: It's a club for tall people.
1: Oh.
5: The girls have to be 6 foot in their stocking feet. Stocking feet.
1: Here we go again.
5: And the boys have to be 6'4". In the stocking seat.
1: Pretty gamey around there, isn't it?
5: And then they sure they're that size, too, because in the introductory dinner, well, they measure them, and they have
1: them? What do they have, an undertaker there? They lie down and measure them?
5: No, they have a little stick that's called Little Joe, and you stand on it in your stocking seat, and you have a light on. The light goes out if you measure that correct height.
1: And if you don't, the knee goes down, huh?
5: Well, a lot of times they stretch people.
1: Was that a seventh-inning stretch, or
5: One time they put a girl over the balcony, and they held her, you know, so she...
1: They held her on the balcony? I held a girl once on the balcony, but I didn't stretch her. I just held her, that's all, until the usher threw us both out.
5: And she got in, too.
1: She got in the balcony?
5: No, she got in the club.
1: Well, is the club in the balcony? Or don't you have a club downstairs?
5: No. The club is a social club.
1: Well, it's quite
5: evident.
1: People.
5: And we have lots of fun.
1: Mm-hmm. Stretching each other, huh?
5: Yeah, oh, yeah.
1: Well, you sound like you and your husband make an ideal couple, Sylvia. And if I ever wind up sitting in back of you in a movie theater, I'm certainly going to ask for my money back. Your name is Ben Gazzara?
6: Who?
1: Ben Gazzara? Is that the name?
6: No, Ben Zeppo.
1: Ben Zeppo, eh? That's my brother, Zeppo. You're not my brother, are you?
6: My name's Ben Zeppo.
1: You said the sacred word, Ben Zeppo. So you and your partner each get $50.50. Okay, eat it. There you are, and you'll get the 50 cents later. We just don't have any change. It used to be $100 for the secret word. Now it's 101 on account of the other shows giving away such huge sums. This is true. We have increased the amount. Because we don't take a back seat for anybody.
6: I didn't know what I said.
1: How old are you, Ben?
6: 13.
1: 18. You must lead a very clean life because you don't look a day over 30. Were you named after Benjamin Franklin?
6: No.
1: Who were you named after? Big
6: My
1: Ben,
6: father.
1: The alarm clock?
6: No.
1: Oh, your father is an alarm clock?
6: No.
1: Oh. You know, I never was 13 years old. I was 12 once. In fact, I was 12 for about 8 years. In fact, all the brothers were. When we used to travel in Baltimore, if you were 12 or under, then you went on half fare on the railroad train. And for years, we traveled this way. I remember once, my mother used to travel with us then. We didn't need her, but she thought we did. And the conductor came along and asked for the tickets, and she gave him 4 half-fare tickets. And he says, "Where are the kids?" And she said, "Well, they're around the train someplace." And he looked in the washroom, and Harper was shaving in there. the other two boys from the baggage car shooting dice. I was making a play for a dame across the aisle. I come back and says, "Mrs. Marks, if these kids of yours are under 12, I'm too young to be running this train," and he jumped off at the next station. Oh, actually, how old are you, Ben?
6: 13.
1: Now, you're sticking to that story, huh?
6: Mm-hmm.
1: Ben, I realize the interests of a 12-year-old boy are pretty varied, but what do you like to do best of all?
6: I like to sing.
1: You sing?
6: Mm-hmm.
1: Oh. Well, what do? You sing. Are you in the blue club or the glee club at school?
6: No, I don't like the glee club too well because they sing these long hair deals. I like popular songs.
1: Long hair deals?
6: Yeah, you know, like, if I were an apple on a tree.
1: No, I don't. What kind of an apple was it? Do you remember? Well, it must have been a Baldwin if it was long haired, huh? No, it's just the reverse, you think, huh? You know, when I was your age, I sang in a Presbyterian church choir in Madison Avenue, New York. This is true. And I sang in this choir until they found out what was the matter with it. Ben, I'd like to hear you sing. Could you sing something for us? I mean, what are your favorites?
6: Oh, Mambo Italiano, Heart, Poppy songs like that.
1: Mambo Italiano and what else?
6: Heart.
1: Heart. What do you mean, heart?
6: Heart.
1: My heart stood still?
6: No, just heart.
1: Heart. Is
7: Is that the name of it?
6: Uh-huh.
7: Hard, huh? Well, is it gotta have heart? Is that the name of it?
6: No, it's just heart. That's the first word. You gotta have heart.
7: And the name of the song is Heart?
6: Mm-hmm.
7: Well, what key do you warble in as a rule?
6: B flat.
7: Mm-hmm. Well, if it isn't, could you B flat at the finish? Mr. Meekin, could you knock off a few notes for Ben here? Just fake it. Nobody, including your orchestra, will know the difference. Go ahead, Ben. Tell them.

0: time, you've got an excellent pair of pipes, and someday if you work hard, you could be another Caruso.
1: No, an inefficient.
0: What's that?
1: Inefficient.
0: Well, you're a charming couple, and I hope you both make a lot of money tonight, because right now we're going to play Bet Your Life. Now, you know how to play this game, Ben?
1: Mm-hmm.
0: You know your partners now, and we only want one answer between you.
1: Mm-hmm.
0: We got you off with $100, and you miss a question, you lose half your bankroll. Have you met Mr. Fenneman?
1: No.
2: Hi, how
1: hello.
2: Are you?
1: Fine.
2: Hello, Ben.
0: This is Mrs. Ben Pierre. What is her name?
1: Tom.
0: Mrs.
1: Yes.
0: Yes.
2: How are you?
0: Don't overdo it, George. Now, you selected the musical category, and these are all top tunes of the last 20 years. And remember, the more the question is worth, the harder it is. Now, what do you want to start with? 10, 20, 50, all the way to 100.
1: 100.
0: I think you better discuss this with your partner.
1: We did.
0: Oh, you agree? When did you meet? This morning, you two? Now, this song was written in 1936, but it became very popular in 1944. Let's see if you can remember it. Play, Jack.

0: You don't know, guess. I'll give you a hint. It's not my country's yesterday. It's Poinciana.
1: You lost your $100. You still have $50.
0: Well, now, you've got quite a ways to go. Now, don't go down. What are you going to go for?
2: 90.
0: 90? Originally, this was an old sea shanty, and that became a big hit when a new set of lyrics were added. You tell me the name of it. Okay, Jack.
2: Dillbum Chosen?
0: Sing it, Ben. Sing it.
2: Dillbum Chosen.
0: That's it. You're a little short in the waist, Ben. But that's right. That's for $90, and you now have $140.
1: Right.
0: Now what are you going to go for? 80, 50, 30?
2: 80.
0: $80. This song was written by Ray Noble. Now you give me the title of it. What is it?
2: The very thought of you
0: is absolutely on the button.
1: You now have $220.
0: Now, it's your last chance to be the other couples. What are you going to go for? $70? $70. This novelty song was a big hit a few years ago. Let's see if you can identify it. Play, Jack.
2: How much is that doggy in the window?
0: You ought to be ashamed to take the money, Ben. That's a pretty easy question for $70.
1: And you wind up with $290.
0: Well, thanks and good luck.
1: We'll return to Groucho's Fest. Just before we went on the air, our studio audience selected Mr. Robert McLeod to be on the show tonight. And his partner is Pearl Money. Folks, would you come in, please, and meet Groucho Marx.
0: Welcome to Your Bet Your Life. Say to Sigurd Wood and divide $101. It's a common word, something you always have with you. Pearl Money and Robert, what is it?
3: McLeod.
0: McLeod, huh? Oh. Mrs. Money, last time I saw you, you were in my wallet. Where are you from?
4: Saddlersville, Tennessee.
0: Where?
4: Saddlersville, Tennessee.
0: Saddlersville? You're from the Saddlersville. What is your name again, Shorty?
3: My name is Robert McLeod.
0: Boy, the natural affinity between the Scots and money is just something that's okay, not beat it. Now, I don't want to see you again tonight. You're pauperizing the DeSoto Company. It's $50 for you and $50 for you because that's the secret word, Ben Piazza.
3: Was that
0: the secret word is pale money? No. Name. Now, what is it? Does everybody call you Shorty or what?
3: No, I'm affectionately known as Scotty Groucho.
0: Scotty Groucho?
3: No, Scotty.
0: Scotty, well, that's what they call a dog, isn't it? Yeah. Why do they call you Scotty? Are you part Swedish?
3: No, I'm from a place called Queen's Park, which is in the west side of Glasgow, Scotland.
0: Oh. Well, if you were 100% proof Scotch, you'd have a government stamp on the top of your head. Unless you were bootlegged. Huh? How tall are you, Scotty?
3: I'm 5 foot, Groucho.
0: Oh. Well, I'd like to go on with this chat, but the time has come to play Your Bet Your Life. You both know how to play this game?
2: Yes, sir.
0: Well, anyway, we want one answer between you. Remember your partner. You've selected a thumbnail movie quiz. I'll give you a brief synopsis of some of the most famous movies of all time, and you give me the title of the movie. Some of these go quite a way back. And remember, the more the questions, boy, the tougher they are.
3: Yes, it is.
0: Ham. I had my tongue around my eye tube, and I couldn't see what I was saying. It's an old Ed Wynn joke. Well, what do you want to start with? 10, 20, 50? 100.
3: What? We'll try 50, don't you?
0: $50. Well, that's a good Scottish rice. My brothers and I made a picture in which practically the whole cast was crowded into a small stateroom in one scene. What was the name of this movie?
3: Seven Brides for Seven Brothers.
0: That would have been a much better title, but it happened to be A Night at the Opera. And, now what are you going to try?
1: You have $50 left from the 100.
3: So we'll shoot for the other 50, huh, Phil?
0: Well, you can go for 40 or 60. 50 has been taken now.
3: 50 has been taken. We'll take 60.
0: 60. In 1934, both Claudette Colbert and Clark Gable won Academy Awards for their parts in a Frank Capra comedy. Can you tell me the name of it?
3: It happened one night.
0: What was that?
3: It happened one night.
0: That's right. It happened one night.
1: You now have $110.
0: Oh, what are you going to try? 70? 80?
3: We'll try for 100, Groucho.
0: 100? In 1928, Buddy Rogers, Clara Bow, and Richard Arlen starred in the first big picture about World War I flyers. What was the name of this picture?
4: We Fly Alone?
3: Hell's Angels.
0: No, that's very nice, but you're both wrong. It was Wings.
1: You now have $55.
0: All right, you still got a chance. Now, what are you going to go for? Little ones are easy. Which one? 80? 40?
3: We'll go for 80, Groucho.
0: 80. Now, one answer this time. I don't want two answers like you did last time. In 1942, Greer Garson, that's a country woman of yours, and Walter Pidgeon starred in a movie about an English family during World War II. What was the name of this picture?
3: The name of it was Mrs. Miniver.
0: That's right. Mrs. Miniver's right.
1: And you wind up with $135. And that means that Mrs. Thompson and Ben Zeppa with $290 get the chance at the $2,000 question. Here's the winning couple, Groucho, Mrs. Thompson and Ben Zeppa, all set for the $2,000 question.
0: Well, here's your chance to get rid of that girl, Ben, and, because you may have money after this. You also may not. All right, here we go for $2,000. I'll give you 15 seconds to decide on a single answer between you. Think carefully and please no help from the customer audience. Here it is. Captain James Cook discovered the Hawaiian Islands in 1778. For $2,000, what name did Captain Cook give to the Hawaiian Islands?

0: What's the answer you two have decided upon?
1: I don't know if it's
0: well,
1: right.
0: What?
1: Bahamas?
0: No, wrong. It's the Sandwich Islands. So that means the big question next week will be worth $2,500. Well, I lost the big money. How much did they win the quiz?
2: $290 in the quiz.
0: And didn't they win the secret word?
2: Yes, I did. Yeah,
0: how much is that total now?
2: $390.
0: No, what about the $1, George?
2: Oh, I've forgotten about that. $391.
0: That's better, George. Well, congratulations, and thanks to both of you and to all of our contestants on the show tonight.
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The Saint.

0: right in here.
1: Oh, thank you.
2: Come in, Mr. Templar.
1: Oh, Warden, how are you?
2: Oh, just as gloomy as ever.
3: Sit down. I haven't seen you for a long time.
1: I do my best to keep out of jail.
3: And you do your best to get a lot of people in. What can I do for you?
1: And I wanted permission to see one of your prisoners.
3: Oh?
1: Yes, Tommy Patchick.
3: Can't be done, even for you. Patchick's in the prison hospital. No visitors allowed there.
1: Oh, I see.
3: You know Tommy?
1: He did some work for me years ago, Warden, that's all. I didn't even know he was here in prison until I got his letter.
3: Letter? Well, I wonder how he got a letter out of here.
1: I don't know. He couldn't very well have put it in the mailbox at the corner.
3: Mind if I take a look at it?
1: Oh, of course not. Here it is.
3: Dear Mr. Templar, maybe I got no right to ask your help, but I need it bad. They're trying to kill me, but I don't know why. Tommy Patchick.
1: You know, I've got a hunch Tommy's telling the truth. Am I right, Warden?
3: Yes, you are. Patchick's been here 3 years. He's due out next spring. In 3 years, there have been 5 attempts on his life by other prisoners. The latest was just a day or so ago.
1: Was he hurt seriously?
3: Knifed, but not seriously. We don't know who did it, and Patchick's too scared to tell. Most likely we'll never know.
1: Warden, haven't you any way of protecting this man?
3: Protect him? Look, Templar, this prison was built for 1,200 men. I've got 4,000. The guards are overworked and underpaid. The food's bad. There's no recreation facility. And every year, society sends me 1,000 more men and says, keep them in your crowded cage for a few years and send them back good citizens. Protect Patchick? Why, I can't even...
1: Hey, what's that?
3: There's been a break. Hello? Evans, where is it? How many? I see. Be right over.
1: What is it, Warden?
3: Your friend Patrick Templar. He couldn't wait for you. He's gone.
4: Read all about the prison break. Patrick still at large. Read all about it. Extra.
1: Taxi. Hey, taxi. Well, good afternoon, Louis.
5: Afternoon, Mr. Templar. Ain't it a heavenly day?
1: Yes, Louis, it is.
5: Where to, Mr. Templar?
1: 312 Main Street, Louis.
5: Gotcha. Did you read about that prison break last night, Mr. Templar? Say this Patchick rode out in the laundry truck. You think they'll catch him?
1: Oh, sooner or later, Louis. They always do.
5: You know something? I kind of hope they don't. In my subconscious, that is. Why is that, Mr. Templar?
1: The universal guilt feeling, Louis. Whenever there's a man in hiding, that man might be you or me.
5: Yeah, Freud, huh?
1: Louis, it's Freud.
5: That's what I said, Siegfried Freud. You know something more, Mr. Templar? I kind of felt this way when that leopard escaped last spring, remember? Then he come back to his cage all by himself. It was kind of sad.
1: Yeah, an allegory, Louis.
5: No, it was a leopard. You think Patrick will come back to the cage, Mr. Templar?
1: Well, I'm afraid that for him there is no hiding place. Hey, isn't this Main Street, Louis?
5: Oh, yeah, sure, yeah. 312. Anybody we know?
1: I got a tip that Tommy Patchick used to live here. Perhaps if I can help him, then you and I won't feel so guilty. Wait for me, Louis, huh?
5: Sure.
1: I'll be darned.
5: What's the matter?
1: I've been to this house before.
5: You got friends in the strangest places.
1: Yeah. As I remember, the landlady was one of the most charming, cultivated damsels I ever had the pleasure of meeting.
5: Some guy's got all the luck. You sure you don't want me to come with you?
1: No, thanks, Louis. I want her all to myself.
6: Yeah, what do you want?
1: Dear heart and gentle person, don't you remember me?
6: My memory ain't so good.
1: Well, I'm a friend of Tommy Patchick.
6: Oh, you are? Know who I am? Shirley Temple. You're a cop, that's what. Cops have been thicker than flies around here last night and today both thicker than flies.
1: For here, that's pretty thick.
6: I run a respectable rooming house, and every time a cop comes to the front door, 5 more rumors go out the back.
1: Oh, rumors are flying.
6: Worse for business than the bubonic plague. I hate cops. What do you want, cop?
1: I'm not a policeman, really. I'm trying to help Tommy if I can. If you know anything...
6: I got a very poor memory.
1: Well, now, here, would a treasury note refresh it any?
6: I got a memory like an elephant. Come on in.
1: Thank you. Now, about Tommy Patchick.
6: Well, say, you sure you're not a cop?
1: Quite sure.
6: Well, I ain't looking for Tommy to come here, but he's got a sister, Nancy.
1: I didn't know that.
6: Yeah, the cops don't either. They were raised separate, and Tommy didn't want her brought into his trouble.
1: Any idea where I could find her?
6: I got a very poor memory.
1: Here we are.
6: Thanks. She works at the Voodoo Room, cigarette girl.
1: Voodoo Room? That's Charlie Farrelly's place, isn't it?
6: Yeah, sure. Say, you positive you're not a cop?
1: Madam, I might as well confess I am a personal emissary of J. Edgar Hoover.
6: You are, huh? Well, that's good enough for me. Finest president we ever had.
1: Thank you and goodbye, Barbara Fritchie. Bartender?
0: Who do you think you're talking to?
1: Well, you're standing behind the bar. I presumed you were the bartender.
0: Well, I'm not. Joe is. I'm a big shot around here.
1: Oh, I beg your pardon. I'll wait for Joe, the small shot.
0: Well, he'll have a long wait. He went out to get a drink, which means he won't be back for several drinks. What'll it be?
1: Scotch over ice, please.
0: Coming up. Yeah?
1: Thank you. Yeah. Nancy around?
0: Nancy around. Who wants to know? A guy wears a necktie, drinks scotch in the afternoon, thinks all the girls should fall down dying dead when he waves his little finger.
1: Look, all I asked was, is Nancy...
0: Big man drinks scotch in the afternoon, thinks he's got a right to...
7: Go on away, Frank.
0: Real big operator here drinks scotch in the afternoon.
7: I said go,
0: you know,
7: away, please. You talk too much and you don't say anything. Just go polish your glasses.
0: Okay, okay. Real big pinstripe, white shirt, necktie type operator.
7: Well, you wanted to see me? What about?
1: I was down at the state prison last night. I had a letter from a man who wanted to see me, but he couldn't wait.
7: Tommy?
1: Yes. I'm Simon Templer. I used to know your brother.
7: What do you want?
1: I want to help, if I can.
7: You're the saint, aren't you?
1: Yes.
7: I remember Tommy talked about you. Could you come to my place later? I live at the Sheldon. It's the back apartment on the second floor.
1: What time?
7: Around 11. I'll take off early tonight.
1: I'll be there, Nancy. Do you think there's any chance Tommy might come?
7: I don't...
0: Excuse me, but I got a message to deliver, Mac.
1: Well, what is it, Jack?
0: Mr. Farrelly just said that he wants to see you in his office.
7: Keep out of this, Frank. Farrelly doesn't even know he's here.
0: I said that Mr. Farrelly wants to see Mr. Man of Distinction here, and if I have to persuade him, then I'll persuade him.
1: Now, stop flexing your muscles, Frank. You need your strength for the cocktail hour.
0: I said that Mr. Farrelly wants to see you.
1: What an unattractive gun. It matches your face.
0: Hey, listen, Mac.
7: Please, Mr. Templer.
1: Lead on, Jack.
0: Now, you lead. I'll be right behind you just to make sure that you get there. You stay here, Nancy. Some big deal, this guy. Scotch in the afternoon. Thinks right away all the girls should fall down dying dead when he... Guy to see you, Mr. Farrelly. He was bashful, so I brought him.
8: Oh, come in. Come in, Mr.
1: Simon Templer.
8: Yeah. Welcome to the Voodoo Room, Mr. Templer. Let us see more of you. Cigar?
1: Thank you.
8: That's our own brand. And a violet perfume for the lady of your choice. Voodoo from the Voodoo Room. That's a little trick I picked up from Sherman Billingsley.
1: Thank you. And where did you pick up this little trick, Mr. Farrelly?
8: Frank?
1: Yeah.
8: Well, he's rather... class conscious, but a hard worker.
0: He was asking about Tommy Patchek, Mr. Farrelly. I heard him.
8: Indeed. Well, you're a friend of Tommy's, Mr. Templer?
1: Possibly.
8: Possibly, And you might possibly be in touch with him soon?
1: I couldn't say.
8: You couldn't say. But you could tell us the basis of your interest in Tommy.
1: I could, but I see no reason to.
8: You see no reason to? Mr. Templer, showing interest in other people's affairs is not always healthy, and some people know this instinctively, and others have to be taught. Teach him, Frank.
0: Yeah, sure. Not such a big operator now.
8: That's enough, Frank. That's enough. Throw him out the back way.
0: Well, okay, Mr. Farrelly. Hey, Mr. Farrelly, I think I broke the bottle of perfume you gave. I heard something crack.
8: Well, let's look on the bright side, Frank. Might have been a rib.
0: Yeah, serves him right, drinking scotch in the afternoon with a necktie.

0: Louis.
1: Hey, Mr. Temple. What happened? Here, wait, I'll help you into the cab.
0: Thank you, Louis.
1: Oh, gee, what happened, Mr. Temple? You look horrible. You sure smell pretty, but...
0: That's a doubtful consolation. I tangled with the Mr. Charlie Farrelly.
1: Yeah, how does he look, huh?
0: Not a scratch.
1: Oh, that Farrelly is bad medicine. Stay away from him, Mr. Temple. The less you know about his business, the better.
0: Maybe. But after you take me home for repairs, you can take me to the morgue.
1: The morgue? I hope and trust a round trip.
0: The newspaper morgue.
1: Oh.
0: I'm going to do some checking on Farrelly. I begin to detect quite an odor about this whole business.
1: Yeah. So do I. I hardly trust myself in the same cab with you. You get it, Mr. Templer? You said so. You detect an odor. So I said...
0: Louis, home.
1: Yes, sir.

0: Hello, Sam.
1: Well, Simon Templar, the Robin Hood of modern crime. How are things in Sherwood Forest?
2: Everybody's getting ready for television.
1: Come on in, come on in.
2: All right.
1: Sit down and let's chew the fat. You know anything bad about anybody?
2: Yes, that's why I'm here. Wonder if I could look at your files on Charlie Ferrelli, Sam.
1: Oh, no need to get dusty. I'll tell you all you want to know. Ferrelli came to this country around 25 years ago, probably from Sicily. Nobody knows for sure. Made big dough in Prohibition days, liquor. Bought a nightclub. Might be leveling now and might not. Big connections, underworld and otherwise. Police never pinned anything on him, and if you ask me, they never will. He's a class operator.
2: Well, thanks, Sam. How's your memory on Tommy Patchak?
1: Oh, had to pull the file on him today after his break last night.
2: Yeah.
1: Sent up 3 years ago for attempted robbery. He and his buddy tried to hold up a liquor store. His partner was killed. Nick Pantel, I think that was his name. Tommy was shot but recovered. He claimed it was a frame.
2: Now, why would anyone want to frame him?
1: Well, he didn't know. I guess that's why nobody believed him.
2: I see. Well, thanks, Sam.
1: Oh, anytime, Saint. That's an interesting egg on your forehead. You walk into a door?
2: No, someone slugged me.
1: Oh, now, why would anybody want to slug you?
2: I don't know. I guess that's why nobody believes me.
1: Yeah. Well, stuff happens.
2: Yeah, stuff happens. Good night, Sam.

0: Who is it?
1: Simon Templer, Nancy.
0: Oh, come in quickly.
1: Is anybody watching the house?
0: I don't know. I don't think so, but I'm not sure. Oh, Mr. Templer, your face.
1: You should see the rest of me. Well, I mean, I...
0: What happened? Did Frank beat you up?
1: Well, he beat me up some, but I'm the durable type, pre-war construction.
0: Oh, I despise him. He's always hanging around as if he owned Hayden. I guess I'm afraid of him, too.
1: And what about Ferrelli?
0: I don't know. You know, I get the feeling he's watching me all the time. I almost feel sometimes like that's why he's hired me, so he could watch me.
1: Does he know Tommy Patrick's your brother?
0: I don't know, but he knows everything. Maybe he does. What's Tommy done? Why is somebody trying to have him killed? What's he done?
1: Oh, come on, Nancy. Here's a shoulder to cry on.
0: I'm sorry. I'm not the crying type. It's just that knowing that kid's out there somewhere cold and scared, hunted and alone.
1: Well, maybe he won't be alone. If we can reach him, or if he can reach us. Does he know where you live?
0: Yeah. But how can he get...
1: Shh. Someone outside the door.
0: Who?
1: We'll soon find out.
0: Frank!
1: Hey, you're quite an accomplished man, Frank. You tend bar, beat up the customers, listen at keyholes. What else do you do?
2: I take guys I find in my girl's room and I throw them downstairs.
0: Frank, get out!
1: Did you forget your blackjack, Frank? You might need it.
2: Big lady killing operator, eh? Well, come on. Let's see how you bounce.
0: Stop it, Frank!
3: Hey, stand still, Templar.
1: This is for the egg on the head, Frankie. And this is just because I don't like you.
0: Oh, Templar.
1: I hope your neighbors don't object to noisy parties, Nancy.
0: Come in, Mr. Templar. You hurt?
1: No, I'm not hurt. But I don't think I'll have Frankie mix me any more drinks.
0: You were pretty terrific.
1: Was I? Oh, well, no, I... Well, you know best. Good night, Nancy.
0: You're leaving?
1: Oh, no, indeed. Frankie might be back. I'll sit up and you take the bedroom. Now, get some rest. Did you sleep at all last night?
0: No. I kept waiting for Tommy.
1: Yeah, get some rest. I'll stretch out on the couch.
0: But if...
1: If Tommy comes, I'll awaken you.
0: All right, Mr. Templer.
1: Nancy.
0: Yes, Mr. Templer?
1: If I'm going to spend the night on your couch, you'd better call me Simon.

0: Hey, Nancy.
1: Yes, Simon?
0: Do I smell coffee and bacon?
1: You do.
0: Nancy, men have married for such an aroma.
1: Well, breakfast will be ready in a minute.
0: Did you get any sleep?
1: Yeah, I did finally. Simon, I wonder if they've picked up Tommy yet.
0: No, they didn't. I went out this morning around 6 and bought a paper. Here.
1: Let me see. Police narrow trap around Patrick. Escape bandit still at large. Oh, Simon, what's that?
0: It's your brother. He's on the fire escape.
1: Oh, Tommy. Oh, Tommy.
0: Come on now. Let me help you, Tommy. There you go.
2: I made it, sis.
0: Come on now, take it easy.
1: Tommy, come here, sit down over here.
0: Yeah. Come on now, that's it.
1: Don't talk. I'll get you breakfast and then put you to bed. You're all right now, Tommy.
0: Did anyone see you come in?
2: I don't know. I had a breakout, Sage. They'd kill me. They'd kill me.
0: I know. Now, pull yourself together. We haven't got much time. Who's trying to kill you?
2: I think Borelli.
0: Why? Why?
2: I don't know. I don't know.
0: But you must.
1: Can't you let him alone?
0: I can't. Frank, Borelli, the police, some of them or all of them will be here at any minute.
2: Don't let him take me back. They'll kill me.
0: Look, we've got to find out why, Tommy. Nancy, hand him some coffee.
1: All right, right away.
2: Thanks.
0: Now, you say Borelli is trying to have you killed. That means you know something, or he thinks you do. What is it?
2: I don't know. Don't you think I've been trying to figure it out for 3 years?
1: Please let him alone.
0: I can't. You say the holdup was a frame, right?
2: We didn't even have guns. Nick and I just went in for some beer, and the owner started shooting at us. He got Nick, and he went to get me, too. When I came through, there was a gun planted on me. One on Nick, too.
0: Did Nick know Borelli?
2: Well, can't I rest for a while?
0: No, you've got to answer me.
2: Yeah. Yeah, Nick knew Borelli. I think he knew him in Sicily, but he never said. He was lazy, but he was a good guy.
0: He didn't work, or how did he get along?
2: I got the idea Borelli gave him money. Now, I don't know why.
0: And you were his friend?
2: Yeah. Now, we live in the same room and house on 3rd and...
0: I know where it is, yeah. I was there yesterday and met your charming landlady. Did Nick ever tell you anything about Borelli? About anything at all?
1: Oh, can't you see he's exhausted?
0: Look, would you rather see him exhausted or dead? Tell me, Tommy, did Nick ever tell you anything about Borelli?
2: Yes, sir. Yes,
0: go on.
2: Just if anything ever happened to him, to Nick, I was to look for the ace in the hole.
0: And did you? No, you couldn't. You were shot and railroaded into prison. What happened to Nick's things, do you know?
2: They were sold, I guess. He kept everything he had in an old trunk.
0: An old trunk? Any chance it might still be at the rooming house?
2: Maybe. I don't know.
0: Tommy, look. Is there any way we can get into that house without being seen? The police are watching it.
2: I don't know.
0: Oh, you've got to know.
2: Yeah. Yeah, I do. Yes, through the backyard. Next door. Then through the garage.
0: Come on, Nancy. We're taking him out of here.
1: You can't move him now, Simon.
0: We'll move him if we have to carry him. If we leave him here, Borelli will kill him. Come on, if that trunk is still there, we've got a chance. Louis, listen very carefully.
3: Yeah, go ahead, Mr. Temple. It's your nickel.
0: Are you feeling particularly reckless today?
3: Wait, what do you mean?
0: How would you like to take somebody for a ride?
3: Well, Mr. Temple, there ain't nothing I wouldn't do for you, you know that. But take somebody for a ride. My wife wouldn't like that.
0: You haven't got a wife.
3: Yeah, but if I had one, she wouldn't like it. No, honest, Mr. Temple, I never bumped off nobody my whole life.
0: I know that, and I wouldn't expect you to start now. I just want you to take somebody for a ride in your cab.
3: Oh!
0: Yeah, that somebody is somebody the police want. I don't want them to find him just yet.
3: Gotcha.
0: Well, look, don't hit any bumps. He's in pretty bad condition.
3: Don't worry, Mr. Temple. He'll think he's in a baby buggy.
0: Louis, I like you.
3: Oh, Mr. Temple, I bet you say that to all the cab drivers.
0: stand right behind this door, Nancy, until I...
4: Hey, what are you doing sneaking in the back way? This is a respectable rooming house. Or it would be if I had respectable rumors.
0: Look, Mother, I haven't much time. Do you remember Nick Pantel?
4: Nick? Sure I do. Was shot 3 years ago, dead now.
0: Yes, I know. Did he leave a trunk here?
4: I've got a very bad memory.
0: Here.
4: Well, I sold the trunk.
0: What?
4: There's the stuff in it. I had a perfect right. He didn't give me my 2 weeks' notice before leaving.
0: Is the trunk still here?
4: It's down the cellar, this door here.
0: Oh, thank you.
4: That's okay. I won't mention it to anybody. I won't even mention the Tommy Patchek sister standing right in my hall behind the door. Of course, the cops would be kind of interested because they're looking for a brother, but just the same...
0: And you've got a perfect right to call the police if you want to.
4: Oh, not me. I hate cops. Of course, if they was to ask me, I've got such a good memory.
0: Here.
4: Thanks. It's going back on me again.

0: Wait a minute, Nancy, till I get the light. You see it?
1: I think so. There's only one trunk here.
0: Looks like Ferrelli covered this angle years ago, huh? The lining's ripped up, so's the bottom.
1: No use, then.
0: Perhaps, but perhaps Nick Pantel read Poe's, the purloined letter. You see this waybill on the trunk?
1: Yeah.
0: I'm going to see if it comes off.
1: How's that prove?
0: That the best hiding place is sometimes the most obvious. Look, there's a newspaper clipping on the other side. It's in Italian.
1: Can you translate it, son?
0: No, but I'll find someone who can, and when
2: Save yourself the trouble, Mr. Templer.
1: Son.
0: Well, hello, Ferrelli.
3: Hi, Mac.
0: Hi.
2: I'll take that clipping. Keep him covered, Frank. Thank you.
0: What do you propose to do now?
2: What do I propose to do now? What would you do?
0: Nothing. You're licked, Ferrelli. You can destroy that clipping, but I can guess what it says. You committed a crime in Sicily years ago and had to flee the country. Probably you killed a man. Nick Pantel knew it and was blackmailing you. You had him killed. Then you tried to have Tommy killed at the same time, just because he might know.
2: Just because he might know. Hmm? And if I committed this crime, Mr. Templer, why didn't they extradite me?
0: Because Mussolini was making the trains run on time and accepting bribes whenever they came along. Since then, you haven't been too sure, Ferrelli.
2: Everything is for sale, Mr. Templer. You've got the money. Where's Tommy, Nancy?
0: She doesn't know, Ferrelli.
2: Do you?
0: I think I'll just let you brood about that one.
2: Mm-hmm. What do you think we should do, Frank?
3: Well, it looks like him or you, Mr. Ferrelli.
2: How about the girl, Frank?
3: I don't know her.
1: Frank.
2: You heard what he said, kid. Well, Frank?
1: No.
0: It won't work, Ferrelli.
2: It won't work. Well, difference of opinion is what makes horse races.
3: Hey, get back, you...
4: Put up the gun. There's enough holes in the floor already. There's cops all over the house and outside.
2: Who called them?
4: I did.
0: Mother, and you hated cops.
4: I did, but I remembered there was a reward out for Tommy, and I figured Nancy knew where he was. Hurt me to go back on my principles, but I forced myself.
3: Hey, what do we do, boss?
0: Mr. Ferrelli's a sensible man, Frank. He'll go back to the old country. That's better than facing a murder rap here, isn't it?
2: Yes, yes, much better. Put up the gun, Frank.
3: Well, not before I...
0: Give me that, Frankie. Give me that before I break your martini arm. There.
2: Very impetuous young man, Frank.
1: We might have killed you, son.
0: Yeah, but he didn't. Shall we go, Ferrelli?
2: Yes, we'll go. But it's only a question of time for me, Mr. Templer. I'll be back. In any sensible society, money can buy anything. And when we return to, shall I say, sensible basis, I'll be back.
0: And if you come back, I won't be here.
2: No. In the meantime, I'll read up on Poe. He might have saved me a lot of trouble.
5: Tommy Patch, you got a full pardon, Mr. Templer? Gee, that's swell.
0: Yeah, Tommy deserved a few good breaks, Louie.
5: Yeah. There's just two things about that case that bother me, Mr. Templer.
0: Oh, what are they, Louie?
5: You think a guy like Ferrelli could ever come back to this country like you said?
0: He'll be trying, Louie. So it's up to you and me.
5: Yeah, yeah.
0: And what's the other thing?
5: Well, you know that day you had me drive Tommy Patchick all over town in this cab when the cops was looking for him?
0: Yeah.
5: Well, all he talked about was his sister. What a wonderful girl she was. And, how pretty.
0: Yes?
5: Well, he was saying how hard she worked all her life and how regular she was. And how pretty.
0: Yes?
5: And I just wondered, that's all, you know, if a girl was that, pretty.
0: Louis, the Voodoo Club is under new management. New owner, new bartender, but the, same cigarette girl.
5: Yeah?
0: Well, let's drive over there. You seem to be out of cigarettes.
6: You've been listening to another transcribed adventure of The Saint, the Robin Hood of modern crime. Now here is our star, Vincent Price.
0: Ladies and gentlemen, in tonight's cast you heard Peggy Weber as the landlady and Sheldon Leonard as Frank. Victor Rodman was Ferrelli, Peter Leeds, Sam. Dick Crenna played Tommy, Fred Shields, the warden. Larry Dobkin plays Louie. This is Vincent Price inviting you to join us again next week at this same time for another exciting adventure of The Saint. Good night.

script of The Saint was written by Dick Powell. The Saint, based on characters created by Leslie Charteris, is a James L. Safier production and is directed by Helen Mack. Vincent Price is now starring in The Winslow Boy at the Las Palmas Theater here in Hollywood. Your announcer is Don Stanley. Three chimes mean good times on NBC. Tonight, it's the big show once again. There'll be music with Meredith Wilson, Mindy Carson, Perry Como, and many more. Comedy with Bob Hope, Jimmy Durante, and Eddie Cantor. Drama with Jose Ferrer. In fact, it has everything.

0: Music with Meredith Wilson, Mindy Carson, Perry Como, and many more. Comedy with Bob Hope, Jimmy Durante, and Eddie Cantor. Drama with Jose Ferrer. In fact, it has everything, including Tallulah. And tonight, Theater Guild on the Air presents another outstanding drama, Dr. Jekyll and Mr. Hyde, starring Frederick March and Barbara Bel Geddes. So remember, visit the big show today on NBC.
1: You know, cats have minds of their own. 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Tibby. Tibby, Tibby.
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4: Once upon a time there was an engineer. Choo-choo Charlie was his name, we hear. He had an engine and he sure had fun. 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
4: All aboard for the transcribed premiere production, The Cruise of the Paul Parrot, that thrilling, exciting story of the sea. In our last adventure, Johnny and Sue, with First Mate George Wainwright and old Pegleg Dickon, hid in the secret compartment Alteste had used, and listened to a very startling conversation between Alteste and the owner of the ship Paul Parrot, Ezra Grange, in Grange's cabin. In that conversation, every bit of the mystery was cleared up. The map Ezra Grange has, and the true purpose of the cruise of the Paul Parrot, is the key to a very valuable mineral vein on a small South Sea island, and half of this map really belongs to Johnny's father. Alteste has wanted this map. That's why he has caused so much trouble. And now he threatens to reveal Grange's plot to cheat young Johnny, if Grange will not let him in as a partner. When Grange refuses, Alteste produces a gun, and at that moment, Captain Dalton, who has heard everything, demands entrance to the cabin. Grange realizes his plot has been discovered, and opens the door while Alteste plans to shoot Captain Dalton as he enters. However, Captain Wainwright hurls Dickon's wooden leg at Alteste and knocks the gun out of his hand. A great struggle ensues in which Dalton knocks out Grange, but Alteste suddenly grabs a knife, seizes Sue, and threatens to stab her if he is followed. The men all stand back at wit's end while Alteste is retreating into the secret passage back to the hold and carrying Sue with him.
5: Lower me down. Our hands are tied. We can't follow the lover into the hold. He might harm little Sue.
6: Well, I'm going to save Sue. And I'll have her free in 10 minutes.
7: Wait a minute, lad. You'll only be hurt trying to outwit Alteste. And you'll put Sue in greater danger.
6: Don't worry. I won't let Alteste see me. I'll be careful.
7: Avast, Roy. What do you suppose the lad means to do?
5: He can't do anything, George. He's just excited. He likes little Sue. You can lay to that. He's probably just gone on deck to think up some boyish plan.
8: Captain Dalton. Captain Dalton.
9: Mr. Grange is coming, too.
7: Well, after that blow you gave him on the chin, Roy, I'm surprised he didn't stay asleep a lot longer.
10: Oh, where am I? Oh, so I'm here. Yeah, I remember.
5: You've gotten us into a pretty reef, Grange. Oh. If you hadn't tried to help that swab Alteste, your sister wouldn't be in danger now.
10: My sister? What's happened to her? Where is she? And where's Alteste?
7: Alteste grabbed her and rushed down the passageway.

0: We couldn't follow her. He'd have used his knife.
1: You mean that scoundrel has Sue in his hands? Good Lord, we've got to get her free.
2: You should have thought of that before you hooked into Alcestia's dirty game, Grange.
1: Oh, what have I done? If anything happens to Sue, it'll be... What can we do? What do you suppose he's going to do to her?
0: My guess is that he'll camp in the hold and keep Sue as a protection. He'll probably be wanting us to set him a sea in a boat with some provisions. And not until then will he free the girl.
2: That's my guess too, George. We'll have to go down in the hold with a white flag and offer him protection until he hands Sue over to us.
3: Pardon me, sirs, but he can't stay there below forever, or he'd starve.
0: Not much chance of that, Dickon. Since we know that Red Mulhooly was in this plan with him, Red must have kept him well supplied with provisions when he hid below in that secret passage. He'll still have enough to last him for some time.
1: But for heaven's sakes, give him anything he wants, anything to save Sue.
2: It seems to me, Grange, you're blooming soft-hearted all of a sudden. Up to now, nobody's life has meant much to you, and your scheming, cheating plans of getting money.
1: Oh, I know. I know. I deserve all you can say about me. I guess I deserve that blow, Captain. I realize now what a fool I've been. But nothing matters now that Sue's in trouble. She's very dear to me, and we've got to speak to Alcestia and talk terms.
2: I'm glad to hear you talk like that. It brings back some of my faith in men. But you're right. We're wasting words up here. We've got to get below and talk to that Spaniard. We've got to do what he says to get Sue back. And batten down my hatch, it's a sorry thing to me to have to do what that swab says. Avast, then.
0: Come along with us, Dickon. You've been a great help to us up to now.
3: Hold on just a second till I lash on me peg legs, sir. It's still lying where it fell when you heaved it at Alcestia.
2: Go ahead, Dickon. We'll go in advance.
0: We'll head right for the hold. Down here along the companionway.
1: Nothing can happen to Sue. We can't let it happen.
2: I know, Mr. Grange, that you're at your wit's end about your sister. But there's one thing I want to make clear. We know all about this cruise now, and we know all you had planned. We know the reason for every list of port, you might say. Well, you're still the owner of the ship, Pal Parrot, and you have the right to say about her. You're to say what's the purpose of the cruise and where she goes. But from now on, as captain, I'm true master of this ship. What we do aboard, how everything's run above or below deck, I'm to say that. I'm to be true master of this ship from now on. Is that understood, Mr. Grange?
1: Yes, Captain, you're right. As skipper, that's your duty. I know my place from now on.
3: Avast, sirs! I wish to be alone.
0: Come ahead, Dickon. Here's the hatch to the hold. Down we go.
3: I'd say, Captain, that you'd better let the swab know that you're here and that you've come peaceable. Or he's apt to think that you're sneaking up on him and he might even harm his shoe.
2: You're right, Dickon.
4: Avast there, Alcestia. This is Captain Dalton speaking peaceable. We're here to talk terms with you.
0: There's no answer. Do you think he's in the hold? Maybe he stayed back in the secret passageway.
1: Oh, good Lord, I hope nothing's happened to Sue.
2: It isn't likely he's in the passage. My guess is that he's hemmed himself in someplace among these empty whale oil casks.
0: Blow me down, I believe you're right, Captain. Look over to the starboard ceiling. Do you see how those casks are stacked around in a circle and very high? They were never stowed down here like that.
5: Scuttle the lumber ship! Ram him amidships!
3: Stow that, you slab-sided animal! You're in a bad enough squall as it is.
4: Ahoy there, Alcestia. We're here on a peaceful mission. Will you talk terms with us?
6: Come forward to this group of casks. We have built a fortress here, so do not try any tricks.
0: He said we built a fortress, Captain. Who else does he mean by we?
3: Shiver me timbers, sir. Look, the iron's there, where you had Red Mulhooly chained up.
4: They're empty.
0: So that's it. He's freed Mulhooly, and they're both back of those casks.
4: Is Mulhooly back there with you?
6: Of course, we work together. Captain, you and Senor Grange approach the casks. The others must stand 10 paces behind you. And don't try any tricks.
0: Go ahead, Captain. We'll stand back.
2: All right. But how do we know you won't heave that knife at us?
6: You are a fool, Captain. If I threw a knife at you, how could I harm the girl I am holding as hostage?
2: That sounds reasonable. Avast, then. We're here. Now, what do you want us to do before you return the girl unharmed?
6: You must outfit a whaleboat with a month's provisions in case we are sometime at sea. You must pile all weapons aboard the ship in the bow, and you and all the crew must stand in the stern. You yourself must lower the boat with Mulhooly and myself and the girl in it.
1: The girl? What do you mean?
6: You will also supply us with an empty cask. As soon as we have been set afloat, we lash the little lady to the casks and set her in the sea. Then you can pick her up and take her aboard.
1: Of all the outrageous plots that I ever...
6: Careful of your tongue, Senor Grange. You have nothing to gain by it.
1: Very well. We'll do whatever you say.
2: But understand this, Alteste. The girl must be returned unharmed.
6: I assure you she shall be. If you doubt about her now, you may see her. See?
2: Look, he's lifting her above the casks. She's waving.
1: Sue, are you all right?
7: I'm fine, Ezra. You and Captain Dalton mustn't worry about me. Just do whatever you think best.
1: All right, Sue. Very well, Alteste. We'll do as you say.
2: I hate to do this, you bilge scum, but our hands are tied. There's nothing we can do. We'll have the whaleboat ready in 30 minutes.
6: You are very sensible, Capitan. Much more sensible than I thought. One more condition. When we go above, Capitan, you must walk ahead of us, right before us. I do not trust your fists. You strike quickly and very well, as my companion here, Senor Mulhooly, can attest.
0: Stow that. I'll get even with him for that someday.
2: Aye, Mulhooly. I look forward to a pleasant scene when we meet again.
6: Be sure, Senor Capitan, that the whaleboat you prepare for us is equipped with canvas properly trimmed. We shall need a sail, for we will wish to leave you in quite a hurry.
2: Blaster, you think of everything. Very well. Wainwright and Dickon, come here. You heard the conditions this swab Alteste set for us.
1: Aye, sir.
2: We'll have to comply in every detail. I'll remain here until they come out of their hiding place. Then I shall walk before them, just as they said.
0: It's bloomin' dangerous. The lubber can stab you in the back.
2: I'll have to take that chance.
3: Don't turn around, sir. Something bloomin' funny is happening to one of those casks on the top row, over where Alteste's voice was coming from.
2: What do you mean?
3: It's rocking very slowly, to and fro, and it's always moving further in.
2: Blow me down. What could that be?
0: Suffering whitefish. I know, Captain. Johnny went away from the cabin ahead of us. I lay you that he's stowed away in that cask, and he's losing his balance.
3: I think, sir, that if Johnny is in that cask, he knows what he's doing. Boil me and blubber, the cask is ready to topple over.
0: I've got to look. Avast, there it goes, falling inside their stockade. What is it? How did that fall
7: in that cask? I'll get his knife, and if you step forward or turn him on to me, I'll jab it into your back.
0: Come on, rush the cask. It's our one chance.
8: Why, you little heron threatening me with a dirt. I'll show you count on it. Who hit me with a stick?
7: Johnny, watch out!
1: I'll show you.
2: Heave the cask aside, men.
7: Johnny!
2: You've reached the end of your rope, Mulhooly.
3: Stow me in the briny. Look! There's Johnny beating him over the head with a piece of that cask, and Sue standing behind him with a knife.
0: And Alteste's lying on the floor, out! Dead to the world! Stand aside, Mulhooly. We've got you.
8: You win. I give in. It was all his idea. I wouldn't have held a girl. What are you going to do with me?
0: What usually becomes of mutineers and murderers, Red?
8: I knew if I cast in with that snake, I'd swing him in. I knew it.
2: Wainwright, take him away and put him back in irons. Then lash Alteste here. I think it'll be quite a few minutes before he wakes up, though.
1: Sue, thank heaven you're safe.
7: Oh, Brother Ezra, I'm so glad it's all over.
2: And a braver pair of young ones than her and the lad I've never heard of on land or sea. Johnny, you've got the courage of the best of men, and you can lay to that.
9: I had to do it, Captain.
3: It's a miracle you weren't hurt when you fell with that cask on top of Alteste.
9: Oh, I just got a couple of scratches.
2: Avast, lad, how did you ever do it?
9: Well, I just sneaked down here in the hold, behind all these casks. And those two men were so busy piling up casks to make that stockade, they never even heard me. Then, while they were talking to you, I climbed up the casks. I always was good at climbing trees back on the farm, and I knew none of the casks had lids on them. So I crawled in that one right over Alteste and watched my chance to rock it and make it fall on him.
1: You've saved my sister, lad, and helped get these blackguards.
2: Yes, Mr. Grange, and just what do you propose to do about it?
1: I've been a money-grabbing fool, Captain. I suppose it always works out this way when you try to cheat. Well, I know when I'm wrong. I bought Ezekiel Kipp's interest in that treasure map, and as outfitter of the crews, I suppose I'm rightfully entitled to half the minerals we find. But so help me, the other half goes to Johnny Robbins.
9: Mr. Grange, thank you.
7: Oh, Brother Ezra, you're a darling.
1: Now, Sue, watch out for my cravat. You're mussing me all up.
2: Mr. Grange, you've come through like a real man. We all make mistakes. And I'm proud to shake the hand of a man who admits his mistakes and makes them good.
1: Thank you, Captain.
2: And from now on, it's bend on all canvas for the island in the South Sea, which is to be our goal.
3: Blow me down. This is a happy time for all of us. I've not felt so good since I caught me first whale.
5: Smooth sailing ahead. Smooth sailing from here on out.
10: And so thus ends our story of the cruise of the Paul Parrot. With Alteste and Mulhooly caught at last, with Johnny Robbins in for a large share of a great treasure, with Mr. Grange coming through like a true, honest New Englander, and with Captain Dalton in full command of his ship, all's well. For from this moment on, we know that no ship ever sailed the sea on a happier journey than this. The cruise of the Paul Parrot. Your Paul Parrot announcer is Dave Ward.

0: 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There's a very sweet sound to Cape Plums when you have them for afters.
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0: A few weeks ago, the great Gildersleeve bought an interest in a ladies' hat shop which Adeline Fairchild started next door. The venture's been such a success, we find the great man and his nephew Leroy over there nailing more shelves on the living room wall to accommodate more hats.
1: Attaboy, Leroy. Hold the shelf steady.
2: Okay, Unc. Bet you can't drive the nail in with three licks.
1: I'll bet I can. One, two, three. Oh. Hit the wrong nail.
3: Leroy, you and your ideas.
2: Sorry, Unc. You better give me the hammer before you hurt yourself.
1: I can drive a nail, Leroy. Besides, that last lick doesn't count. Stand back.
2: Okay.
3: Three.
2: Not bad, Unc.
1: Oop, knocked some plaster loose.
2: Gosh, what a chunk. I'll bet Mrs. Ransom wouldn't recognize her parlor.
1: Oh, well, it'll never show. After we hang one of Adeline's picture hats over the hole.
2: Good idea, Unc. I'm glad you asked me to help you this afternoon.
1: You are?
2: Of course, I am getting a little tired. Maybe I ought to go somewhere and relax.
1: Go somewhere and relax?
2: Yeah. Like in a 25-cent movie.
1: Yeah. We'll see, Leroy.
4: Well, look at the two little busy bees.
1: Hello, Adeline.
2: Hi, Miss Fairchild. I'm helping Unc.
4: And you're doing a good job, Leroy. But gracious, how did all those scratches get on the floor?
1: Scratches? Oh, well, I guess I did that moving the piano into the bedroom.
4: Throckmorton, the floor looks awful.
1: Now, Adeline, we'll have it refinished sometime out of the profits. Any checks come in the mail?
4: Well, I haven't looked yet, but we got a lot of letters.
1: We did?
2: Well, let's look, Unc. Maybe I should go to the movie out of the profits, too.
1: Yeah. Oh, yeah, some movies. Well, here's a quarter, Leroy. You've been a big help.
2: So have you. Thanks for the quarter. Goodbye, Miss Fairchild.
4: Goodbye, Leroy.
1: That boy. All he thinks about is money. Well, let's open the mail and see how many checks came in.
4: This must be the check from Mrs. Bullard.
1: Mrs. Bullard, uh-huh. Huh? After the way Mr. Bullard panned our hat shop, I didn't think she'd buy one.
4: Well, there it is. Isn't that pretty? $32.50.
1: By George, Adeline, this shop's a gold mine. Bullard may pan our hats, but we're panning the gold.
4: Oh, you.
1: Say, here's a scented envelope. Nice perfume. It smells like... It is. It's from Leela.
4: Cousin Leela? I didn't see that. I haven't heard from her in weeks.
1: Wonder what Leela has to say.
4: Throckmorton, if you'll notice the envelope, it's addressed to me.
1: It is? Oh, well, then you better read it. Hurry up.
4: What are you so excited about? It's only from my cousin.
1: Excited? Who's excited? What does she say?
4: Well, I'll read it out loud. Dear cousin, now that the social season in Savannah is nearly over, I can't wait to get back to my charming little home in Summerfield.
1: Leela's coming back?
4: Sounds like it.
1: Does she say anything about us running a hat shop in her house?
4: Hat shop? Throckmorton, cousin Leela doesn't even know we have a hat shop.
1: Of course she... What?
4: Well, I've been so busy getting the shop started and all, it hasn't occurred to me to write her about it.
1: Oh, my goodness, Adeline, we shouldn't have made all these changes without consulting Leela. You know how fussy she is about her house.
4: We haven't made so many changes, Throckmorton. All we've done is take down the drapes and store her parlor furniture in the basement.
1: Yeah, and paint the parlor chartreuse.
4: Yes, and of course we did put in a few counters and nail some shelves to the walls. You know, Throckmorton, she may be a little upset at that.
1: She may be. What else does Leela say?
4: Well, she says, I can't wait to get back. I can just picture my cozy little parlor.
1: What a picture.
4: And listen to this, Throckmorton. The thing I look forward to most of all is curling up with a good book on my favorite love seat.
1: Well, she'll have to go down to the basement for that. The books are down there, too.
4: Oh, dear. When Leela walks into her parlor, there goes our hat business. What do you think we should do, Throckmorton?
1: Well, perhaps one of us should write her and explain things. You, for instance.
4: Me? Why don't you write to her?
1: Me? I can't write. I hit my thumb. I know. I'll get Judge Hooker to write to her. This looks like a job for a lawyer. Hello, Judge.
5: Well, well, if it isn't our versatile water commissioner. What's on your brain today, water or hat?
1: All right, Hooker. Courthouse comedian. Judge, I want you to handle some confidential correspondence for me.
5: Confidential? Sit down, Gildy. What is it?
1: Get your nose out of my face, Judge. You're not going to hear any scandal.
5: Oh? Well, what's on your mind?
1: I want you to write a letter to Leela Ransom for me.
5: You want me to write a letter to Leela?
1: That's right. It's so important to me, I want it phrased by a lawyer.
5: What's the matter, Gilday? Have you run out of ways to say I love you?
1: Horace, that's all over, and you know it. My past with Leela is just water under the bridge.
5: And stored in your reservoir of memories.
1: Oh, Ferb. This is no time to be poetic. Leela's coming back to town.
5: She is?
1: And she doesn't know her house is a hat shop now.
5: Well, Gilday, it looks like you have a little explaining to do.
1: I hate to bring this up, Judge, but you were the one who advised Adeline to go ahead with the hat shop in the first place. And you're also in charge of Leela's property. So the explaining is your job.
5: My job?
1: That's right. And I have a little suggestion.
5: You have?
1: You write to Leela and convince her that the hat shop is a good idea. That's all there is to it.
5: But, Gilday, you're putting me in the middle.
1: Well, you're an old goat. Let me see your butt your way out.

0: Well, somehow everything looks brighter today. Maybe because it's Sunday. Hi, George, when Leela gets the judge's letter, everything's going to be all right. You bet. I don't have a thing to worry about.
1: Hello, Unky.
2: Hi, Unky.
0: Well, hello, infants.
1: Unky, I saw Miss Fairchild in church this morning, and she told me Mrs. Ransom's coming back.
2: Yeah, what about that?
0: Well, what about it?
1: Well, she seemed afraid Mrs. Ransom might close the hat shop.
0: No, Marjorie, I had Judge Hooker write Leela a letter yesterday explaining the whole thing. There's nothing to worry about.
1: Well, I hope not. Remember, you promised me a new Easter suit out of the profits.
0: No, my dear, you'll get your new suit.
2: Hey, what about the new bike you promised me out of the Easter profits? I've been looking forward to Easter like it was Christmas.
0: I'm well aware of that, Leroy. You don't have to worry about a thing.
2: Yeah? But when Mrs. Ransom sees that hole you hammered in the wall, she'll close your shop and I won't get my bike.
0: No, Leroy.
2: A hole in her wall? I'll say. And you should see the scratches on the floor where we moved the piano.
1: Unky, you scratched Mrs. Ransom's beautiful floor?
0: No, Marjorie.
1: Oh, now I know she'll close your hat shop.
0: Oh, my goodness.
2: Where you going, huh?
0: Out in the backyard where I can get away from you gloomy gussers. I don't want to hear any more about Leela closing the hat shop.
3: Oh, hello, Mr. Gilfleet.
0: Hello, Bertie.
3: Mr. Gilfleet?
0: Yes?
3: Miss Fairchild was telling me you might have to close the hat shop.
0: Bertie, don't you start worrying, too.
3: But if you do have to shut down, what about that garbage disposal you promised my kitchen?
0: Bertie, if we shut down, there won't be any garbage. We won't be eating.
3: What?
0: I'm only kidding, Bertie. I'll still be the water commissioner. Now they got me worried again.

0: Let's see. The judge sent the letter Saturday, airmail special delivery. And here it is Monday night. Yeah, Leela should have received it today. Wonder what she'll say. After all we've been to each other, she can't possibly object to me running a hat shop in her parlor. No. I know what she'll say. She'll be the same old Leela. Tender as a kitten.
1: Throckmorton. You just go right ahead and make all the money you want to in that cute little old hat shop.
0: I knew it.
1: After all we've meant to each other, you know I can't refuse the man I've been engaged to twice.
0: Yeah. Yeah, good old Leela. She won't refuse me. I don't think. Still, that hot southern blood may boil when she hears about this. She's so emotional. She can get angry, though, if she happens to be in a bad mood when she reads that letter.
1: Throckmorton P. Gildersleeve. Close that hat shop, you carpet-bagging Yankee, you.
0: Oh? I was afraid of that. Doorbell. I'll get it, Bertie. I'm up.
2: Evening, Gilda.
0: Judge, come on in. Any news from Leela?
2: Now, Gildy, wait until I get my coat off.
0: Well, hurry up. Come on in the parlor. What did she say?
2: Just a moment while I get my file on the matter out of my briefcase.
0: Oh, I don't know why you bother to unzip that shabby old briefcase, Judge. Why don't you just pull the papers out through the holes?
2: Now, Gilda, here we are. Leela Ransom versus Fairchild and Gildersleeve.
0: Oop. Has it come to that?
2: Now, don't get excited, Gildy. It's easier to file this way. A legal form...
0: Never mind, Judge. What did Leela say?
2: Well, first, I think I should read you the letter which I dispatched to her.
0: Oh, my goodness.
2: Well, I'm quite proud of it. I worked on it for 3 hours.
0: It'll take you that long to read it. Give it to me.
2: Very well.
0: See. My dear Mrs. Ransom. Well, nice diplomatic opening, Judge.
2: Thank you.
0: Very good. Why, George, you're a genius, Horace. You outdid yourself.
2: Wait until you come to the piece de resistance.
0: Oh? And then, not only has your parlor become a focal point for Summerfield society, good point, Horace, excellent, but by reason of the fact that Mr. Gildersleeve and Miss Fairchild have refurbished both the exterior and interior of your home, the value of your property has been greatly enhanced. Yeah, Judge, I never would have thought of that angle. Very shrewd. Lawyers are all right. In fact, your whole letter is a masterpiece.
2: I thought so, too. That's why I can't understand this telegram I just received from Leela.
0: What?
2: Am arriving tomorrow to close that hat shop. If there's the slightest damage, we'll sue.
0: Well, there aren't any slight damages. Just a hole in the wall.

0: And that didn't work, Mr. Walls. So I says to him, Leroy, you eat them greens.
1: Did that work, Bertie?
0: Nope. Then I tried something else. I said, Leroy, honey, you eat those greens, honey.
1: That get any action?
0: No, sir.
1: Then what did you try?
0: Well, I just stopped saying anything. Instead of that, I put a nice big spoonful of melting parquet on those greens. Then you ought to see me, Mr. Walsh.
1: Why, sure. Parquet tastes so good. That's why, Bertie.
0: Yes, sir, Mr. Walsh. Parquet tastes as good on greens as it does on biscuits or waffles. Whether you use it for bread or cooking or flavoring, parquet tastes like chip, costs twice as much.
1: That's right, friends. And parquet has that light, delicious taste because it's prepared like a rare luxury food from the selected products of American farms. What's more, every nourishing pound is reinforced with 15,000 units of essential vitamin A. When you taste parquet, it's hard to believe that it costs only about half as much as the most expensive spreads. So, if you want to win your children over to certain vegetables that they may be a little balky about eating, or if you just want to make good food taste better, you try parquet. That's P-A-R-K-A-Y, parquet. The luxury spread made by Kraft. The margarine that tastes like it should cost twice as much. Now let's see how the great Gildersleeve's recovering since he got a shock from a wire.
0: Oop.
1: A Western Union wire saying, close that hat shop.
2: Well, if Leela's coming tonight, it's too late to get her house back in shape. I might as well face the facts. There goes my profitable little sideline. Think I'll stop in at Peavy's for a Coke. Hello, Peavy.
3: Yeah, hello, Mr. Gildersleeve. What can your friendly neighborhood druggist do for you?
2: Well, you can give me a Coke, Peavy.
3: Very well.
2: And put a lot of fizz in it. I need it.
3: That so?
2: Yeah. A little upset. Got some bad news last night.
3: Oh?
2: Miss Fairchild and I have to close the hat shop.
3: You don't say.
2: Yeah. Leela Ransom is kicking us out of her house, bag and baggage.
3: Well, I'm sorry to hear that, Mr. Gildersleeve.
2: Peavy, I don't see how Leela could do a thing like that.
3: Well, sometimes women are hard to understand. And I say that with all due respect to Mrs. Peavy.
2: I had the judge write Leela a very diplomatic letter. A masterpiece. But she wouldn't listen to reason.
3: Well, if I want Mrs. Peavy to see things my way, I don't resort to reason.
2: Oh?
3: Heavens to Betsy, no.
2: Well, how do you get her to see things your way, Peavy?
3: Now, a person might not suspect it, Mr. Gildersleeve, but Mrs. Peavy is a sentimental soul.
2: She is?
3: So I just sit down with her and recall our halcyon days together.
2: Your halcyon days?
3: How we first met at that Sunday school picnic, or the time I snitched that hydrangea out of the botanical gardens for her.
2: Oh? Does that work, Peavy?
3: I'm here to tell you. Before you know it, Mr. Gildersleeve, she's letting me smoke in the house again.
2: Yeah, well... Peavy, you've given me a great idea. Leela's coming back tonight, and it may take a little hard work, but I'm going to sit down and do the very same thing with her.
3: You call that hard work?
2: What? Peavy, you're an old rascal.
3: Well, no, I mean... Well, maybe I am.
2: Goodbye, you old rascal.

0: Adeline, I don't know why I didn't think of having this little private talk with Leela before. It's the only way to save the hat shop. Have a man-to-man talk with her.
1: Man-to-woman, you mean?
2: What?
1: Throckmorton, I know you and Cousin Leela, and I don't think this is a good idea. I'm going to the train with you.
0: No, Adeline, you better let me handle this alone. I'll take Leela right from the train to my house.
1: Why, your house?
0: Well, so she won't see all the changes we made and get excited.
1: Oh.
0: We'll have a quiet little talk, and before you know it, she'll be letting me smoke in the house again. I mean, Peavy, I mean, I'll have her on our side.
1: Well...
0: Sure, and I'll call you right after I've paved the way.
1: Well, just be sure you pave the way to our hat shop and not back to your romance with Leela.
0: Adeline, you've got to trust your partner.
1: Well, I do trust you with the money, but I don't trust you with Leela.
0: Oh, my goodness. Believe me, this is strictly business. Well, I will say, Bertie, you've done a nice job fixing up the parlor.
3: Thank you, Mr. Gildersleeve. You really think Miss Ransom's going to close the hat shop when she comes?
0: Well, I think she might change her mind when we sit down and talk it over tonight.
3: Yes, want me to move the couch closer to the fire?
0: Couch? Now, Bertie, this meeting is strictly business.
3: Yes, sir. Where you want me to put this dozen red roses?
0: Roses? Well, you might put those on the piano. Don't move the sheet music I laid out. If she's hard to convince, I may have to sing to her.
3: Singing to Mrs. Ransom. Sure sounds like old times.
0: Yeah, now, Bertie, this is the only way to save the hat shop.
3: Yes, sir.
0: Nothing personal about this meeting between Mrs. Ransom and me at all. It's hard-headed business.
3: Yes, sir. You want me to burn a little of that business-type incense in here?
0: Incense? Well, you might burn a little while I go to the train. I don't want to be too hard-headed about this meeting.
3: Yes, sir.

0: Wonder where she is. Don't see her getting off the train. Say, maybe Leela's changed her mind. Women do change their minds. Wouldn't it be wonderful if she didn't come?
1: Are you the welcoming committee?
0: Leela, for a minute I thought you weren't coming.
1: Disappointed because I did, Throckmorton?
0: Oh, no.
1: Why isn't Cousin Avalon here?
0: Well,
1: And my lawyer.
0: Lawyer? Well, I told Adeline and the judge I'd like to meet you alone, Leela, because you and I are such dear old friends. Oh, almost forgot. Here's a little kiss from the welcoming committee.
1: Now, just a minute, Throckmorton.
0: What?
1: If you think I came all the way from Savannah just to stand here with you and smooch on the depot platform, you've got another thing coming.
0: But, Leela...
1: Grab my bags and take me home. I want to see what's been going on in my house.
0: Oh?

0: Well, here we are at home, Leela.
1: Oh, aren't you going to take me on to my house, Throckmorton?
0: Well, I thought we'd stop and talk here at my place first.
1: But, Throckmorton, I want to see my Paula.
0: I doubt that. Hey, come on, Leela, hop out. I have a little welcome prepared from a little old girlfriend.
1: Well, stop pulling me.
0: Oh, sorry, Leela.
1: Is that a neon sign I see in my window?
0: Plenty of time to discuss those things, Leela. Right now, you need some hot chocolate. Great after a train trip. Come on in, for old time's sake.
1: Well, I might run in for a minute.
0: Sure. Old friends like us can take a few minutes to recall our halcyon days.
1: Our what?
0: Here. Let me help you out of your coat.
1: Oh, thank you.
0: Haven't done this in a long time.
1: Gracious, what beautiful roses on the piano.
0: Glad you liked them. They're for you, Leela.
1: For me? Oh, Throckmorton, you shouldn't have.
0: Oh, yes, I should. Sit down, Leela. By George, you look wonderful. Pretty as a picture.
1: Oh, you really like me in this little old dress?
0: Do I?
2: Excuse me, folks.
0: Oh, come on in, Bertie. Mrs. Ransom's here.
1: Well, Bertie, it's nice to see you.
2: Nice to see you, Miss Ransom. Welcome home. Where do you want the hot chocolate, Miss Gilsey?
0: Here on the coffee table, Bertie, and thank you very much.
2: Yes, sir. How's everything in Savannah, Miss Ransom?
1: Just fine, Bertie.
2: That's good. And how you been?
1: Just grand.
0: That'll be all, Bertie. Thank you.
2: Yes, sir.
1: Have a nice trip out. Oh, very pleasant. Thank you, Bertie.
2: Bet you surprised to see all the snow, wasn't you?
3: Bertie.
2: Oh, yes. You got business to talk about.
1: What does Bertie mean by business, Throckmorton?
0: Business? I haven't the slightest idea.
1: Throckmorton, I smell a rat.
0: Must be that incense. I mean, by George, Leela, it's wonderful to have you back. Remember the fun we used to have together?
1: Well,
0: picnicking, going to the movies, holding hands in the balcony.
1: That was a long time ago. Sounds awfully childish now.
0: Oh, I don't know. Remember the time we were going home from the sleigh ride and your little pink ears got cold? And we put our heads together and made one pair of earmuffs do for two? Nothing childish about that, Leela. And we shouldn't forget those things.
1: Now, Throckmorton, what's past is past. That's all water under the bridge.
3: Well, it may be, but it's stored in my reservoir of memories.
1: What, Throckmorton? I didn't think those things meant so much to you.
3: Oh, yes, they do. I never forget a friend. And I don't expect her to forget me either.
1: Throckmorton, are you trying to sweet-talk me because of that hat shot?
3: Me?
0: No. Not doing so well, better put on the pressure. Leela, how'd you like to have me sing?
1: Oh, now, Throckmorton.
0: Come on over to the piano and play for me.
1: Well, just once, and then I'll have to go next door.
0: All right. And I just happen to have some music laid out here.
1: Oh, Throckmorton, you mean you can sing "I'd Like to Get You on a Slow Boat to China"?
0: I sure would. I mean, I sure can.
1: I hope I can play.
0: Oh, sure. Beautiful touch, Leela.
1: Oh, you flatter.

0: Your voice has always thrilled me. Throckmorton.
1: Yes, Leela.
0: You've been mighty big about all this. Oh, now, being so nice to me, having flowers for me and all. No, and all the time I came up here to close that hat shop you and Cousin Adeline started.
1: Well, I do anything for a friend.
0: I believe you would. So do you know what I think you deserve?
1: What, Leela?
0: I think you deserve that kiss.
1: But, Leela... You know what, Leela?
0: What?
1: I think you deserve one, too. In fact, I think you deserve another one.
2: Throckmorton P. Gildersleeve.
1: Who said that? Oh, Adeline.
2: Oh, my gracious. Oh, this is the way you're saving the hat shop.
1: The hat shop? Oh, yes. By the way, Leela.
2: Saving the hat shop. So that's what you're up to. Now I know I'm going to close that place.
1: But, Leela.
2: Don't you, Leela, me, you two-time and depot Johnny.
1: Oh, Adeline, partner, say something.
3: Don't partner me. We just dissolved.
1: Yes.
3: And as for you, Cousin Leela.
2: Now, just a minute, Cousin
1: Madam,
2: Adeline.
1: Girls.

0: A lot of people are firm believers in eating pancakes triple-decker style. And if that's the way you like them, try this the next time you have pancakes for breakfast. Put a generous helping of parquet margarine between each layer. Then you're set to enjoy the light, delicate flavor that parquet brings to food. No need to hold back, because for all its delicious taste, parquet costs only about half as much as the most expensive spreads. Yes, only about half as much for this spread that brings a real luxury to any food you use it with. Try parquet this week. That's P-A-R-K-A-Y, parquet margarine, made by Kraft. The luxury margarine that tastes like it should cost twice as much.
1: Judge, guess what happened? I thought I was going to lose all the money I had in the hat business, but here's Leela's check for $200.
2: Oh?
1: Yep. I talked her into buying my share.
2: You don't say.
1: Yeah. Takes a pretty smart man to get his money out of a business that's being closed.
2: Well, Gildy, after talking with Leela, I discovered that she didn't come up here to close the hat shop.
1: She didn't?
2: No. When she heard how successful the shop was, she just threatened to close it so she could buy you out cheap.
1: What? A man has no business in ladies' hats anyway. Good night, folks, from your water commissioner.
0: The Great Gildersleeve is played by Harold Perry. Adeline by Miss Una Merkel and Leela by Shirley Mitchell. The show was written by John Elliott and Andy White with music by Jack Meekin. Be sure to listen in next Wednesday and every Wednesday for the further adventures of The Great Gildersleeve.
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6: I'm the Comic Weekly Man, the jolly Comic Weekly Man, and I'm here to read the funnies to you happy boys and honeys. Yes, boys and girls, it's Comic Weekly time. And here I come, right into your house, to bring a little fun and happiness. 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Hello, hello, hello.
7: Hello, hello, hello.
6: Well, little Miss Hardy, how are you today?
7: I'm just fine, thank you. And you know what?
6: What?
7: I've got a riddle, and you won't guess.
6: Oh, yes, I might, maybe, perhaps, possibly.
7: Are you ready?
6: Ready.
7: What two animals do you always go to bed with?
6: Oh, that's easy. A teddy bear and a doll.
7: No, that's not the answer. A doll isn't an animal, see?
6: Oh, excuse me. Well, a teddy bear and
7: nope.
6: Well, all right, I give up. What two animals do you always go to bed with?
7: Two calves.
6: Two calves?
7: Yes, you have a calf on the back of each of your legs.
6: Oh, so you have. You tricked me, you fooled me, you hung me on a hook.
7: I knew I would. Now will you please read me the funny...
6: Puck the Comic Weekly. Very well, I'll read that in just a moment. But before I do, let's listen to this nice man. Now here we go with Puck the Comic Weekly. And on the first page, under Bringing Up Father, Beetle Bailey.
7: Magic words for the music, please.
6: Very well, my lady. Toot me a toot and tweet me a tweedle. Squeeze out music for Bailey the Beetle. Beetle's hard-boiled sergeant looks at himself in the mirror. He sees his stomach is getting so big that it's hanging out over his belt.
8: Oh, look at my stomach. I gotta cut down on eating.
9: And a few minutes later, third picture top row, he's in the mess hall giving the cook orders about what not to feed him.
8: And under no circumstances are you to give me desserts. Understand?
10: Yeah, okay, if you say so.
9: Last picture top row, the cook is giving orders to Beetle and Bugsy, his two assistants.
10: No matter what he says, don't give him any or I get in trouble.
11: Well, I hope he doesn't see your custard pie cookie.
9: Bugsy looks at the sergeant and sees...
11: No leg. Ain't saw it.
9: First picture bottom row, the sergeant has a plate in his hand. His mouth waters. He's looking at Beetle.
8: Beetle, cut me a piece of that pie.
11: No, sir.
8: Please, just one little piece.
11: No.
9: The sergeant reaches for the pie.
12: Right,
9: Beetle picks
12: myself.
9: It up, and no. Then begins to scuffle over the pie.
12: Hey, come on, darling, Billy, I want that pie. You can't have it. Give me that pie. Give it to me.
10: No, no, no.
12: I order you. Cookie, tell him.
10: Hey, for gosh sakes, Bailey, let him have it.
11: Nothing would make me happy.
10: Hey, Bailey, I didn't mean give it to him in the face.
9: Last picture, a happy sergeant is sitting at his desk, pie all over his face, and the captain exclaims,
13: he hit you in the face with a pie? What are you going to do to him?
8: How about, promoting him.
7: Isn't that funny? He gives orders to everybody not to feed him the pie, and he ends up ordering them to give it to him.
9: Yes, and Beetle gave it to him right in the face.
7: Yeah, squished it right in his face. Oh, he looks funny.
9: Yes. Well, now let's see what's happening to the Walt Disney story, Ben and Me.
7: Oh, yes, please. I just love the story about Amos. He's such a sweet little mouse.
9: All right, then, let's turn over the page and go past Little Iodine and Prince Valiant on page 3. And here on page 4 is Ben and Me.
7: You remember that Benjamin Franklin, who lived in the early days of America and was a very famous man, was experimenting with electricity.
9: Yes, he put a little rod on the tip of a kite and then put Amos, the mouse, on a little box in the kite and had sent the kite flying up in the air.
7: But a storm came up and lightning hit the kite and knocked the box apart, and Amos was hanging on for dear life. I wonder if Ben will get the kite down in time to save him.
9: Well, let's read now and find out. Here we go with Walt Disney's Ben and Me. Say the magic words with me. Hickory, dickory, diddly-dee. Doodle some music for Ben and Me.
14: Well, there I was, hanging on for dear life. It began to rain. Ben started to pull in the kite. The next thing I knew, I was on the ground. I was weak from the shock. I could hardly move. And I heard a voice that seemed to come from a great distance.
10: Amos, speak to me.
14: It was Ben. He was very worried. He picked me up in his hand.
10: Amos, was it electricity?
14: That did it. I leaped to my feet and opened my mouth. Electricity poured out in Ben's face. And I roared, was it electricity? Was it electricity? And last picture top row, I turned on the heel of his thumb and crawled down, picked up my hat, and walked off. Goodbye, Mr. Franklin. Goodbye forever. And so I returned to my family in the vestry of the old church on 2nd Street. Ben had discovered the nature of electricity, but he had lost my friendship. So, there we are, my family and me, tucked into bed, first picture bottom row. We always slept in shoes. We were the 65th cousins on my mother's uncle's sister's side of the old lady who lived in the shoe. We liked the old girl, so we sort of kept the habit. My mother believed in wisdom, so she had some of my original sayings tacked on the wall, like, a stitch in time saves 9. A rolling stone gathers no moss. Early to bed and early to rise makes a man healthy, wealthy, and wise. And I was sitting there while everybody else slept, thinking up a new saying about that trickster Ben Franklin who had almost got me killed. The best I could think was, if you work for a genius or work for a dope, watch out for yourself or you've lost all hope. The years that followed were troubled ones. There was loud talk against the stamp taxes, rumor of violence and rebellion. You see, we were still an English colony, and the British king was taxing us unfairly. Meetings were held all over the state, and of course, I attended.
8: How about it, men? Are we going to stand for this? No! No! Down with the king!
14: Naturally, I felt as strongly about the matter as the next man, or a mouse. And last picture, I climbed up on the lamppost and took charge of the meeting. I agree, men. And I say, no taxation without representation.
8: Hooray! Hooray! Liberty forever!
7: I'm sorry that friendship broke up because I liked Amos and Ben to be friends.
9: Well, you know, as I recall, Ben Franklin was very active in the problems between the Americans and the British. And maybe now that Amos has joined those that are protesting against the English king...
7: Maybe Ben and Amos will get together again, huh?
9: Well, let's hope so. We'll find that out next week, I'm sure. Now let's turn over the page and see who's there.
7: Oh, look, here on page 6 is Donald Duck. Read that, please.
9: I won't waste a second. Here we go with Donald Duckles. Say the magic words with me. Squeegeum, squeegeum, squiddy chick-a-tack. Let's have music to fit a quack-quack. Today, Donald and his nephews, all dressed up in their Boy Scout clothes, are going out for a scouting trip. Donald is scoutmaster. They're out in the backyard, all set to go.
15: All right, line up for park inspection.
16: Yes, sir, Uncle Donald.
15: What else?
16: Sir.
15: Bed rolls?
16: Yes, sir. All wool.
15: Cooking kits?
16: Yes, sir.
15: Aluminum. Toothbrushes?
16: Yes, sir. And economy size toothpaste.
15: And leave your compass home. This hike is to simulate emergency conditions.
9: Sometime later, they're out in the woods.
15: All right, now. This is where you learn to use substitute equipment. Out hatchet.
16: Hatchet?
15: Yes, hatchet.
9: Last picture top row, Donald walks off, pointing at the trees.
15: Blaze every fifth tree, so we can find our way back. And remember, no compass.
9: The boys out hatchets and begin to work blazing, which is putting a nick in every fifth tree. Ten minutes later, we see them hard at work, very unhappy.
16: Oh, darn, this is hard work. Hey, wait. I have another idea. Yeah, what is it?
15: Well, what we do is the first...
9: 5 minutes later, Donald, who is up ahead, notices that the hatchets have grown silent. He puts his hand to his mouth and...
15: I don't hear the thunk of those hatchets!
9: Last picture, Huey, Dewey, and Louie come toward him, carrying a tube of toothpaste. Behind them on the ground is a long cord of toothpaste. Huey says...
16: That's okay, Uncle Donald. We're using substitute equipment.
15: Yeah, a big squirt of toothpaste on every fifth tree.
7: Those boys, they're clever. Putting toothpaste on the tree is much easier than chopping.
9: Yes, but what'll happen if it rains and the toothpaste gets washed off? How would they ever find their way home then?
7: Oh, I never thought of that. If they lost their way, then the markers would be washed off.
9: Yes, that's why we use a hatchet, to make a little nick that'll stay there.
7: I guess the boys aren't so smart after all.
9: Well, anyway, they're funny.
7: Yes, anyway, they're funny.
9: Well, now let's go to the last page of the first section and see what's happening in Dick's new adventure.
7: All right. And here it is. You remember, Dick had a dream that he was going on a special mission with his uncle, who's a doctor, and General Wiley Thompson, who's an Indian agent.
9: Yes, the United States government has been having trouble with an Indian chief named Osceola.
7: So General Thompson has been sent to stop the trouble. And you remember last week, when they got to Florida, suddenly the stagecoach was stopped, and an Indian silently got in the stagecoach without saying a word.
9: And Dick looked outside the coach and saw Indians surrounding them. And saw them right along with them.
7: I wonder what that means. Are they captive?
9: Well, let's read and find out. Here we go with Dick's adventures. Say the magic words with me. Riggity-pack-a-zack-a-zick. Let's have music for Adventurous Dick. Dick looks from the warriors who are riding along outside to the Indian who faces them in the stagecoach. And then the Indian speaks.
17: My name is Powell, gentlemen. I'm half white man, but more than half Indian.
9: Last picture top row, General Thompson answers.
18: So I see.
17: I know you now. You're Osceola. Frankly, I'm glad you're here. It saved the United States government the trouble of looking for you. You're one of the few chiefs who are still defying us. The United States Congress has set aside thousands of acres west of the Mississippi, just for the Indians. Now we are providing you with farm tools, medical care, and schools for your children. We'll pay you for your land in Florida. Now, why won't you accept our offer?
9: Osceola's face hardens.
17: We stop the courts now.
9: He waves a hand. The Indians close their horses in on the stagecoach, and it is stopped.
17: Get out.
9: The door of the coach opens. And General Thompson, followed by Dick and his uncle, get out. Dick sees the anger mounting on Osceola's face as he says to General Thompson,
17: White man has driven us far enough. Florida is our home. We mean to stay.
9: Although he's surrounded by unfriendly Indians, General Thompson answers quietly.
17: In that case, sir, you're under arrest.
9: First picture bottom row, Dick sees the flash of a knife and throws himself on Osceola's arm to stop him from killing the general. But he's too weak. The Indians close in on them. And last picture, moments later, General Thompson is left.

0: And last picture, moments later, General Thompson is left buried under the wrecked stagecoach as Dick and his uncle, battered and bound up, are made captives. And then the little party rides southward.
1: Oh, that Osceola was cruel.
0: Yes, he was. I guess we can see now why the American government was having trouble with him.
1: I wonder what will happen to Dick and his uncle.
0: Well, we'll find out more about that next week. But now look below Dick's adventures. There's Rusty Riley.
1: Oh, and I'm anxious to see what's happening to Rusty because he is in very bad trouble.
0: Well, I'll read that in just a moment. But first, here's that nice man again with something interesting to say. Now, here we go again with Puck the Comic Weekly. And on the last page of the first section, Rusty Riley.
1: Magic words for the music, please.
0: Very well, my lady. Gallop and run till the road is dusty. Give us music for his horse and Rusty. An actor has stolen a valuable string of pearls from a wealthy girl named Miss Castle. He was dressed in Rusty's clothes. An electrician and a stage carpenter had seen the thief wearing Rusty's clothes. So naturally, they said that Rusty was a thief. However, Rusty was miles away from the theater at the time the pearls were stolen, helping a man named Jerry, whose truck was stuck in the mud. Mrs. Castle, mother of the girl, has brought charges against Rusty. He has been arrested, and a trial is now being held. Mr. Pringle, lawyer for Mrs. Castle, is calling the electrician and the carpenter to the stand to testify.
2: Will Mr. Jake Wilson, the electrician, please take the witness chair?
0: Mr. Tyndall, who is Rusty's lawyer, has a plan. He says to Rusty,
3: Step into the next room, Rusty, and do just as I told you.
4: Yes, sir.
0: Second picture, the electrician is in the chair, and Mr. Pringle is cross-examining him.
2: In your own words, Mr. Wilson, just what happened on the afternoon in question?
5: Well, sir, I was working right near the corridor where the dressing rooms are. I heard footsteps, so I took a look, knowing that the actors was all on stage. Well, I saw right off it was young Rusty Riley. You see, I did the electrical work at Milestone Farm, so I know the kid well. No mistaking that jacket and the red cap.
0: Last picture, top row, the carpenter is finishing his testimony.
6: Well, I didn't see his face, but recognized him as Rusty Riley. I seen the kid often. He was just opening Miss Castle's door.
0: Then first picture, bottom row, Mr. Tyndall, Rusty's lawyer, comes forward.
5: You two gentlemen are very positive about your identification of Rusty, in spite of the fact that you only had a back view. Now, I want you to pick Rusty from the two boys I'm about to show you. Officer, please open that door.
0: The officer opens the door, and two persons of Rusty's height and weight are standing in the doorway, their backs to everyone in the room. Both boys are dressed exactly alike in Rusty's cap and Rusty's jacket. The electrician looks at the boys for a second, then points to one.
5: The one on the right. That's Rusty, I'm sure.
0: The carpenter nods.
6: Yep, me too. He's the one on the right.
0: Mr. Tyndall smiles.
5: Thank you. That will be all, gentlemen. Will you boys turn around, please?
0: The boys turn around, and Mr. Tyndall dramatically exclaims,
5: Your Honor, we'll please note that neither of these lads is Rusty. They are Dixie Wilkins and Mickey Dunn, professional jockeys.
0: And Pringle rages.
2: I object. This is nothing but trickery. They are carefully dressed in clothes exactly like Rusty Riley's. This does not prove that it was not Rusty who was seen at the theater.
0: Meanwhile, only a few miles away on the highway, last picture, a car with the sign, Jerry's Wonder Dog, is speeding down the highway. In it are Stovepipe, Rusty's old friend, and Jerry, the man that Tex and Rusty have been hoping would appear. Jerry is the only man that knows that Rusty was not at the theater at the time the pearls were stolen. And Stovepipe is saying,
7: Sorry I had to shanghai you this way, Jerry, but a fine lad's future may depend on your testimony.
0: And Jerry answers,
8: Well, he helped me when I needed help bad, so I'm glad for the chance to help him.
1: Hooray, hooray! At last, Jerry's coming to tell everybody that Rusty didn't steal the pearl.
0: And Tex and Mr. Tyndall's trick has worked.
1: Wasn't that clever? Guessing those two jockeys just...

0: like Rusty and then asking that electrician, that carpenter, to point out which one was Rusty?
1: Yes, and when the boys turned around, everybody in the room saw that neither one of them was Rusty. And that spoils Mr. Pringle's chance of proving that the carpenter's and the electrician's testimony is any good.
0: Oh, I hope Rusty will get off next week.
1: Well, we'll find out for sure. But now it's time to pick up the first page of the second section.
0: Oh, yes. I wonder what funny thing Dagwood does today.
1: Well, we'll find out right now. Here we go with Dagwood and Blondie. Crime of food, I'm a fum, zim, zam, zombie. Conjure me music for Dagwood and Blondie. Dagwood's daughter, Cookie, has four friends, and they've all dropped in to ask her to go to the movies. Blondie is in the kitchen, quietly stirring up lunch. When suddenly a tornado burst into the kitchen.
0: Mama! Mama, may I have 30 cents to go to the movies?
2: Oh, you will have to ask Daddy.
1: And out of the kitchen, Cookie goes. Last picture top order. Dagwood is quietly relaxing in the bathtub. When suddenly...
0: Quick, Daddy! Quick, give me 30 cents for the movie.
1: Don't scare me like that! Give me my pants. And Cookie dashes out of the room. Oh, my nerves, my poor nerves. First picture, second row, she's in again.
0: Here's your pants. Quick.
1: Take it easy, will
0: quick.
1: You? Look, you threw my pants in the water.
0: Quick. The 30 cents.
1: Here, and get out of here.
0: Thank you, Daddy.
1: And out she goes. Dagwood looks at his pants.
3: Oh, my poor pants are soaked.
1: Last picture, second row. Cookie dashes down the hallway, trips over the dog. First picture, third row. She pats him on the head.
0: Sorry, pups, but you shouldn't get in my way when I'm in such a hurry.
1: And down the stairs she goes. At the bottom stands Blondie, her arms full of dishes.
2: Oh! Cookie, see what you've done. Smashed our best set of dishes. Sorry, Mom.
1: And out the door she goes. Last picture, third row.
0: Okay, kids. I'm all ready. Let's go.
4: Yay!
0: Yay!
1: First picture, bottom row. Dagwood in his bathrobe looks at poor Blondie, who is lying on the floor, surrounded by broken dishes. Well, thank goodness. We'll have a few hours of peace around here to recover while they're at the movies. At the theater, the kids are looking at the announcement posted outside.
0: Yeah, I've seen that picture.
5: Yeah, me too.
0: Yeah, I've seen it.
5: So have I.
0: Well, come on, kids.
1: And last picture, the door to the Bumstead house opens. And in gallop the children. And Cookie shouts,
0: we all saw the movie, so we're coming back here to play.
5: Oh, no!
1: What do you think of that?
0: My goodness, she was certainly excited.
1: Yes, do you throw your daddy's pants in the bathtub when you're excited?
0: No, this is possible.
1: And do you break a whole set of dishes when you're excited?
0: No, only the sugar bowl if it gets stuck around my hand when I'm getting the money out.
1: Oh, you children.
0: Well, I know one thing I wouldn't do.
1: What's that?
0: If I've seen a movie and I liked it, I would go see it again, because I like the movie.
1: Yes, I know a little girl named Phyllis who'd just like that.
0: And I know a boy named Steven.
1: I guess most children are like that.
0: Yes.
1: Well, now let's turn over the page and... Oh, look, here's Flash Gordon.
0: Oh, and Flash is on a strange planet investigating.
1: Yes, he's the only Earthman there. And he's discovered many strange people who are ruled by a mysterious person who's never seen.
0: But Flash has found some friends, too. An old hermit named Philo and a clown named Rosini. And they worked out a scheme so Flash could slip into the castle. But it didn't work.
1: No, Flash slipped into the castle while Rosini was entertaining all of the soldiers and the mine.
0: And suddenly, a trap door opened under Flash's feet and he fell down. I wonder what'll happen to him now.
1: Well, let's find out. Here we go with Flash Gordon. Rig-a-rig-a-doon-doon, saskamatash. Let's have music for Heroic Flash. Flash falls through the trap door. As he falls, he hears... finds himself at the bottom of a dark cavern, in water, up to his waist. Last picture, top row, Flash wades through the water. Oh, they're laughing. All around me, splitting my head. First picture, bottom row, he works his way out of the water, onto a slippery bank. It's black in here. Can't see a thing. I hope this portable searchlight still works. Last picture, he turns on his searchlight. It works. The cavern is flooded by its beam, a dank, dark place. And then Flash sees a mysterious creature that looks like an octopus across the cavern from him. And then an agonized scream echoes in his ears.
6: What out there!
0: out.
1: So am I.
0: I wonder why it screamed when Flash turned on the light.
1: Well, maybe the creature lives in the cave and can't stand the light.
0: Oh, well, if that's the case, this could be Flash's way of defeating him.
1: Yes, it could be.
0: Oh, do you think it could be?
1: Well, we'll find out more about this next week. But now look across the page. There's Roy Rogers.
0: Oh, yes, and you remember that a man named Wasp Bascom has been blowing up cabins and stealing the stones because they have silver in them.
1: Yes, but Roy finally captured him.
0: And two of his men had captured a girl named Beverly Stark, and they were on their way to meet Wasp Bascom.
1: But they didn't know that Roy had already captured Bascom. Roy saw the men coming and was ready for them.
0: Yes, and Roy threw a keg of silent explosive into the wagon just as it passed under the spot where Roy was hiding.
1: And then the two outlaws jumped out of the wagon, leaving Miss Stark in it all alone.
0: I wonder if she'll be safe.
1: Well, let's read now and find out. Here we go with Roy Rogers, King of the Cowboys. Hi-yip-i-yo. Now here we go with Roy and Trigger. Hi-yip-i-yo. A lighted fuse lands in the wagon. Beverly Stark is terrified.
4: Somebody help me. My legs are tied.
1: And then Roy leaps from the bank above into the wagon. Don't worry, Miss Stark. It won't explode.
4: What do you mean?
1: I filled a keg with sand before tossing it into the wagon just to scare away Bascom's men. Meanwhile, the two outlaws who have scurried for cover wait for the explosion.
5: Hey, why don't that explosive in the wagon go off? Uncover your ear flaps, knucklehead. It's noiseless. Maybe it's all over and we don't know it.
1: Last picture, top row, Cube Root, gun in hand, appears before them.
6: Correct, gentlemen. It is all over.
5: Hey, what the?
6: Roy Rogers already has captured your boss, Wasp Bascom. Now you are my prisoners. Crime does not pay.
1: Short time later, second picture, bottom row, Roy and Cube have delivered the outlaws to the sheriff, telling him the complete story of how the stolen stone buildings were built out of rock that contained silver.
7: Well, Sheriff, I'll be riding on.
8: Well, thanks for rounding up Bascom's gang, Roy. They'll be in cold storage for a long time.
7: Right, Sheriff. Adios.
1: Some miles away, a prison train transporting convicts to a new jail labors up a steep grade. Last picture, it passes under a low-hanging tree. A masked man, gun in hand, drops from the tree onto the caboose of the train.
5: Yeah, there's one con on this rattler who won't reach that new prison. Come on, Sparrow, get ready to fly.
0: The crooks, and he's turned them over to the sheriff.
1: And they'll be locked up for a good long time, the sheriff said.
0: But uh-oh, there's going to be more trouble.
1: I'm afraid you're right. That masked man on that train, which is loaded with convicts being taken to jail. Something tells me that Roy might be having a new adventure.
0: Oh, I can't wait to see what it is.
1: Well, we'll find out next week. Now, that's all the time I have. But before I go, here's that nice fellow with some more interesting information. Well, honey, and all you boys and girls, I gotta go now.
0: All right, Mr. Connie Griffey Man, but I'll be waiting for you next week.
1: Okay, that's a date. And a date with all you boys and girls. Be sure to meet me with our little friend, Miss Honey, next week when I read Puck the Comic Weekly. For...

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2: 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Well, there may be a pleasant surprise in store for you. In a few minutes, you'll learn from our sponsor, the Equitable Life Assurance Society of the United States, how easy it is to build Social Security into full security. Tonight's FBI file, Death in the Tropics.

The familiar adage has it that the best laid schemes of mice and men oft-times go astray. To which we might add, while those of criminals inevitably go astray. One of the most monstrous criminals of all times, Adolf Hitler, was defeated by the inexorable truth of this. And day after day, lesser criminals, such as those in tonight's case from the files of your FBI, are likewise vanquished by it. For the evil schemes of men are as fragile as the minds which create them, and they crush like eggshells against the rock-ribbed eternity of justice.

0: In a rather lavish apartment in Midtown Manhattan, a young woman is just admitting a guest. He is one Dan Ogden, junior partner of the firm of Durant and Ogden, specialists in interstate commerce. Hijacking.
1: Come in, Dan.
2: Thanks, Millie. Where's Jack?
1: Inside, getting dressed.
2: Ah.
1: Want a drink?
2: No, thanks, baby.
1: Well, tonight's the night, huh?
2: Yep.
1: What's the setup?
2: Pretty big job.
1: Uh-huh.
2: Nearly 4,000 cases of bonded whiskey.
1: Hey.
2: Got to knock off four trucks.
1: It's really a tough order.
2: Yeah, we got it all laid out. Everybody knows what they're supposed to do. Shouldn't be any trouble.
1: How much cash will that stuff bring?
2: A real bundle.
1: Oh, that I like.
3: Hey, Millie, where's that, Dan? Oh, how are you, Dan?
2: Hello, Jack.
3: I'm glad you stopped by here, kid. I got something I want to spring on you and Millie both.
1: What are you looking for, Jack?
3: That big brown envelope.
1: It's right there on the table.
3: Oh, yeah, good, good. There's something in here I want to show you.
1: What is it?
3: Pictures.
1: Huh?
3: Now, sit down, both of you.
2: What is this?
3: Sit down, will you?
2: Kid.
3: Look, Danny, when you and I started in business together, we agreed that if either one of us wanted to pull out sometime, he could. Remember?
2: Yeah.
3: Well, tonight's my last job.
1: What?
2: Are you kidding?
3: I got plenty of letters packed away for me and Millie, and we're going to get out of this larceny business for good.
1: What are you talking about?
3: Here you are, baby. Take a look at this picture.
1: What's this?
3: It's a banana plantation.
1: So?
3: Yep. I bought it a month ago.
1: What do you know from bananas?
3: That's your favorite dish, ain't it? Bananas and cream for breakfast?
1: Yeah,
3: so
1: but...
3: So you got a whole plantation of them to go against.
2: Where is this joint?
3: Puerto Rico.
1: That's in Africa.
3: Look, honey, it's only 1,400 miles from here. It's right under Florida. Any geography would tell you that.
1: It's still Africa.
3: Okay, okay. Anyway, sweetheart, we're leaving on a boat in the morning. From then on, we're living like dukes and duchesses. How's it sound to you?
1: Well,
3: what do you think about it, Dan?
2: Yeah, I think it's swell.
3: Sure. And so will you, Millie, when you get to thinking about it.
1: Hmm.
3: Hey, wait a minute. Look at the time. I got to go in case that warehouse where they're loading the trucks. I'll pick you up here in 30 minutes, Dan. Hey, look, build Millie up on Puerto Rico while I'm gone, will you?
2: Yeah, okay.
3: See you later.
2: Well, sweetheart?
1: If he thinks I'm going to Puerto Rico, he's nuts.
2: Wants you to leave in the morning.
1: Yeah. What are we going to do, Dan? You got to think of something quick.
2: And the idea appeal to you? Puerto Rico? Plantation? Living safe and easy?
1: Not without you, and you know it.
2: Okay, baby. Then I've already thought of something.
1: What do you mean?
2: I mean it was real nice of Jack to buy that plantation. For you and me.
1: Huh?
2: He wants to retire? Okay, I'll see to it tonight that he does retire. For keeps.

0: At 2:30 a.m., Ralph Gardner, an assistant to the agent in charge of the New York office of the FBI, received a report that four motor freight trucks carrying 4,000 cases of bonded liquor had been hijacked. It is now a few minutes before 7 a.m. Gardner has just received a report from an agent on the case.
1: Yeah. Well, Rankin, that's three of the empty trucks accounted for anyway.
2: Who was that, Jackson?
1: Yeah.
2: All I can say is those hijackers sure had this job organized beautifully.
1: Well, even so, they had to work plenty fast, unload those trucks, and then abandon them way out on the number one highway.
2: It's funny about that fourth truck. Why hasn't that one shown up?
1: Well, we ought to hear about it soon. Every highway patrol in three states is alerted now.
2: Any clues from the other three trucks?
1: None.
2: You know, this has got all the earmarks of that job over in Pennsylvania 2 weeks ago.
1: Yeah.
2: Philadelphia office hasn't cracked that case yet either, has it?
1: No, not yet.
2: Could be the same gang.
1: Excuse me.
2: Oh, sure.
1: Gardner speaking.
3: This is the New Jersey State Police, Mr. Gardner.
1: Oh, hello. What's up?
3: One of our motorcycle men just phoned in. He found one of those trucks in a ditch on a back road.
1: Good. That's the last one.
3: That is, he found what's left of it. Also, the charred body of a man.
1: What?
3: The truck had caught fire some way, and the fellow must have been trapped in the cab.
1: Did the officer find any identification at all?
3: He thought he'd better report this much first. He's gone back to the spot now to wait for you fellas.
1: All right, then if you give me the location, Special Agent Rankin will be on his way in a couple of minutes.

0: Well, sweetheart, better take a good long look at that skyline. Maybe the last time we ever see it.
1: It suits me fine, Danny.
0: You know, it's too bad I didn't get Jack out of our way a long time ago. This is really living.
1: Danny.
0: Hmm?
1: You don't think there's any possible...
0: What?
1: Nothing. I just want everything to be all right for us.
0: Look, baby, let me tell you what happened.
1: No, I don't want to know. I just...
0: But if I tell you, you'll see for yourself. You got nothing to worry about. Now, this is the way it went. Georgie Fresno was driving Jack's truck last night, the one he hijacked. I had fixed with Georgie. Out of town somewhere, he gives Jack a tap with the masher, ditches the truck, and sets fire to it.
1: Oh.
0: What the cops find looks like an accident.
1: But are you sure, Georgie?
0: Georgie's done jobs for me before. He's never missed yet.
1: I sure hope you're right.
0: Look, baby, we better break this up now.
1: Why?
0: You're supposed to be making this trip with your husband, remember?
1: But I told the purser my husband was detained at the last minute on business.
0: We still better be strangers till we hit San Juan. That purser might start thinking something and remember it later.
1: Well, maybe you're right.
0: Happy sailing, sweetheart. I'll see you in San Juan.

0: Sorry it was so long getting back, Gardner.
1: What'd you find out?
0: For one thing, the truck catching on fire wasn't any accident.
1: What?
0: The body wasn't charred enough to hide the mark of a blow on the head.
1: Oh?
0: So, there must have been somebody else inside that truck, too.
1: Could you identify the body?
0: Yeah. Signet ring was still in his left little finger. The initials, J.D. And his leather wallet, that had dropped out on the floor of the cab, had an identification card. Jack Durant.
1: Jack Durant?
0: Yeah. Unless I'm mistaken, he's got a record of...
1: Hey, wait a minute, Rankin.
0: Yeah?
1: Right after you tore out of here, the Philadelphia office called. They'd got a lead on that Pennsylvania hijacking 2 weeks ago.
0: Yeah?
1: The same Jack Durant.
0: Wow.
1: I sent Jackson out to pick up Durant at his apartment. His packed bags were still there, but his wife and her bags were gone.
0: Then she must have already heard what happened.
1: No, there's more to it than that.
0: What do you mean?
1: Well, apparently they'd planned to skip the country after this job last night.
0: Oh?
1: So we made a fast check on all transportation out of New York, and we found out that Durant had booked passage for himself and wife on a boat which sailed for Puerto Rico 2 hours ago.
0: Yeah, but with Durant dead, his wife probably changed her mind.
1: Mildred Durant sailed anyway.
0: Then we better radio the ship to keep her in custody.
1: Well, what can we hold her for? We've no evidence that she's mixed up in any crime.
0: I know.
1: No, let's try to round up Durant's gang first. And if we find anything against his wife, we can have the San Juan office pick her up. Or better, we can fly down there ourselves and bring her back.

0: Millie?
1: Yeah, honey.
0: You may not know it, baby, but according to our little map here, all these banana trees we've been passing for the last 10 minutes belong to us.
1: No kidding.
0: All we need now is cows for cream and you're in clover.
1: Yeah.
0: Hey, Millie, look.
1: What?
0: Well, we're driving up to... Look.
1: Oh, Danny!
0: That's our house, baby.
1: I always dreamed about having a joint like that. I just can't believe it.
0: Well, we're pulling up and taking over right now.
1: Oh, it's swell.
0: Yeah. Yeah, I guess we got a lot to be thankful to Jack for at that.
1: Oh, please, Dan.
0: I'm sorry, sweetheart. Come on. Give me a hand.
1: Okay. Oh, gee, I can't wait to see you inside. Let's hurry, huh?
0: Okay.
1: Open the door quick.
0: Hey, don't need the key. It's not locked. In you go, baby. Hey, what a touch.
1: Gee, it's wonderful. Real wonderful.
2: I'm glad you like it, Mel.
0: Jack. That's right, pal.
1: Can't be.
0: No?
1: Well, we thought that is a...
2: Sure. I know what you thought. It's too bad for you. It didn't work out that way.
0: Jack, wait. Jack,
2: so long,
0: wait a minute, Jack. Give me
2: rat.
0: A chance to work.
1: Danny.
2: Welcome to your new home, sweetheart.

0: We will return in just a moment to tonight's case, which shows how your FBI helps provide national security. Now let's listen in on a conversation about social security between a brand new father named Steve Brownell and his friend, the Equitable Society representative.
1: Boy, that's one husky-looking kid. Weighs 8 pounds and he looks just like me. Here, have a cigar.
0: Thanks. Say, your wife doing all right?
1: Just fine, Carl, just fine.
0: Well, Steve, since my business is representing the Equitable Society, I ought to tell you that you now have the equivalent of $9,500 more life insurance than you had yesterday. And it hasn't cost you one red cent extra.
1: Huh? $9,500 more insurance? How come?
0: Well, it's from your old Uncle Sam. Your benefits under Social Security go up now that there's three in your family. Having this baby gives you about $9,500 of extra insurance protection through Social Security.
1: Say, I never knew Social Security was worth all that money to me.
0: Yes, Steve, many Americans don't realize what a wonderful asset they have in Social Security. They've never discovered how easy it is to build Social Security into full security through life insurance with the Equitable Society. For instance, if you already own some life insurance, your Equitable Society man may be able to show you how only a few dollars extra per month will give your family complete protection through the Equitable Extended Income Plan. Remember, your Social Security benefits vary according to your age, salary, and family situation. Why not get the facts? Find out exactly what you're entitled to under Social Security. The government has prepared a special card that will help you secure this information. To obtain one of these cards, get in touch with your Equitable Society representative or send your name and address on a postcard to the Equitable Society, care of this station. That's EQUITABLE, the Equitable Life Assurance Society of the United States. And now back to the FBI file, Death in the Tropics.

0: Yes, the evil schemes of men are as fragile as the minds which create them. And they crush like eggshells against the rock-ribbed eternity of justice. Thus far in tonight's case, the criminal plot of one man, Dan Ogden, has been shattered by the spouting gun of the man he schemed against, the gangster hijacker Durant. As for Durant's plan to flee justice himself, well, other events bearing on that are already in motion. Shortly after Dan Ogden walked into his death at the plantation cottage, FBI agents Gardner and Rankin from New York landed at the Isla Grande airport on San Juan and proceeded to the local office of the FBI. At this moment, Gardner has about finished bringing San Juan agent in charge Houston up to date on the case.
1: So it seems pretty conclusive that the man slugged and burned in the truck was Jack Durant, all right?
2: And you think his wife might be mixed up in it?
1: Well, we don't know that, Houston, but we've got good reason to believe that she didn't make the trip here alone.
2: And how's that?
1: We checked the passenger list again in New York just before catching the plane. And we ran into the name of one of Durant's gang, Dan Ogden.
2: Oh?
1: There could have been a romance there between Ogden and Durant's wife.
2: And Ogden got Durant out of the way.
1: He could have. Have you uncovered anything yet?
2: No. When I got your cable this morning, I started a man investigating to see if Durant had bought any property on the island. But so far, nothing's turned up. This may be my man now. He's been over at the Hall of Records for the last 2 hours. Houston speaking.
3: I think I found what you want, Houston.
2: Yeah? What is it?
3: Well, a real estate broker acting for a man in New York named Durant bought a banana plantation about a month ago.
2: Well, get the location of the place quick, Fred. And then get back over here and drive Gardner and Rankin out there.

0: Now, look, Jack, you got to believe me. I didn't have anything to do with it.
1: Stop lying about it.
0: But I tell you...
1: Stop lying, I said.
0: I got a right to tell my side of it.
1: I already know it.
0: Okay, then, if you're satisfied with what you think you know, kill me. Go ahead.
1: All right. Let's hear your story.
0: This is the truth, so help me.
1: Go on.
0: When you didn't come back from that job, by the time morning came, I was scared stiff.
1: Yeah?
0: Yeah. And Dan come to the apartment all in a lather and said something had gone wrong. And you worked plenty hot with the cops right then.
1: Is that a fact?
0: Yeah. And he said that you told him to get me on the boat and to come on down here with me to look after me until you had cooled off and could make it here yourself.
1: No kidding.
0: Honest, I didn't want to go off and leave you, but if you thought it was best, there wasn't anything else for me to... Jack, it's the truth, every word I'm saying. Don't you believe me?
1: Georgie Fresno got cold feet about knocking me off, Mill, and told me the whole story.
0: I don't care what Georgie Fresno
1: told... I know. Is the way it turned out? You and Danny done me a big favor.
0: What do you mean?
1: As far as the cops are concerned, Jack Durant is a dead man.
0: What?
1: I did to Georgie Fresno what he was supposed to do to me. Then I fixed it so the cops would think he was me.
0: But...
1: Then I grabbed a plane and come on down here to be on hand to greet you and Danny when you arrived to set up housekeeping.
0: Listen,
1: Shut up. Since you and Danny done me such a big favor, now I'm going to do you one. I'm going to let you go ahead and keep house with Danny. Only I might have a little trouble explaining to the cops why he has to lie down all the time. You know, I couldn't have been the cause of it. Remember, I'm dead.
0: Jack! Jack, come back! You can't...
1: So long, sucker. And enjoy the bananas.

0: I knew you'd come.
1: I beg your pardon. Are you Mildred Durant?
0: Who are you?
1: We're special agents of the FBI.
0: FBI?
1: That's right.
0: Well, what do you want here? I mean, what have you... Oh, all right. You might as well come on in.
1: Thank you. Go ahead, Rankin.
2: Thanks.
1: Now, the reason we're here, Mrs. Durant...
2: Gardner.
1: Yeah.
2: Over there on the floor.
1: Is that Ogden?
0: Yeah.
1: Take a look at him, Rankin.
0: You don't have to. He's dead. But I didn't do it.
1: Who did?
0: Well, I don't suppose you'll believe me when I tell you. But he did it anyway, and he's right here on this island now,
1: just
0: no matter what...
1: Just a minute, Mrs. Durant. Who are you talking about?
0: My husband.
2: Your husband? Don't give us that.
1: Wait a minute, Rankin.
0: Told you wouldn't believe me.
1: Well, under the circumstances, it's rather difficult. Since our records at the moment show that your husband is dead.
0: I know the truth about that, too, but you'll believe what you like.
1: We believe only what we know to be a fact, Mrs. Durant.
0: I'm telling you a fact. My husband, Jack Durant, killed Dan Ogden. He was here in this house not more than 30 minutes before you got here.
1: I better take that, Rankin.
2: Okay.
1: Hello.
3: This is Houston. That you, Gardner?
1: Yes, what's wrong?
3: Just got a radiogram from your office in New York.
1: Yeah?
3: That body has been identified positively now, and it's not Durant.
1: What?
3: It's the body of one of his men, Georgie Fresno.
1: We'll be in a few minutes. Thanks.
3: Right.
1: Mrs. Durant.
0: Hmm?
1: If your husband is not dead, whose body was it that was found burned in the truck?
0: Georgie Fresno.
1: Rankin, I believe she's telling us the truth.
2: Huh?
1: And I believe your husband is on the island, too, Mrs. Durant. You come with us, and we'd better hurry. Looks like a storm coming up.

0: Hey, anybody around here?
1: What can I do for you, mister?
0: I want to charter a plane to Cuba.
1: For when?
0: When do you think? Now.
1: Are you kidding?
0: What do you mean?
1: You ought to know. You're soaking with it.
0: What's the matter? You're scared of a little rain, are you?
1: It's not the rain, mister. It's the storm that's going on with it.
0: Okay, so that raises the price. I'll pay it. I got to get to Cuba now.
1: I'll take you to Cuba at the regular charter rate. But not until the weather clears. Understand?
0: Now, look here. You can't...
1: There's no argument about it. Take it or leave it.
0: When do you think it'll clear?
1: This don't last long down here. Maybe an hour or two.
0: Okay.
1: Got your identification to get into Cuba?
0: I've been to Cuba before.
1: Okay. But I have to have your name, too.
0: Fresno. George Fresno.
1: Okay. Take it easy. I'll holler when it's time to take off.

0: Any trace of him, Houston?
1: We've checked every hotel in San Juan and all the airlines and steamship offices.
2: Not booked, huh?
1: No. So he's probably trying to go under somewhere on the island.
2: Got the police alerted?
1: Yeah.
2: You can charter a plane out of here, can't you?
1: Well, we checked the only two charter services. Durant's not booked with them either.
2: Well, at the moment, it looks as if Mr. Jack Durant might as well be dead as far... Hey, wait a minute. Hold on.
1: Yeah?
2: I got an idea. I think that we might...

0: Fresno. Mr. Fresno.
1: Yeah?
0: You can board the plane now if you want to.
1: It's about time.
0: We won't be taking off right away, though.
1: What? How come?
0: Well, you might call it a situation over which I have no control.
1: What do you mean?
2: He means us, Durant.
1: What? Who are you?
2: Special agents of the FBI.
1: Oh, well, I didn't expect you.
2: Put on that gun, Durant.
1: You're staying where you are until we take off, or I'll shoot.
2: All right, take his gun, Rankin.
3: Right.
2: Now, you get up, Durant. We should have spotted you sooner. In fact, we should have known all along you'd be using the name of George Fresno.

Jack Durant was tried for the murders of George Fresno and Dan Ogden and sentenced to the electric chair. Information which the FBI got from Durant before the trial led to the arrest and conviction of all other members of the hijacking gang. Durant's wife was released as no criminal charge could be brought against her. Yes, the familiar adage has it that the best laid schemes of mice and men oft-times go astray. To which we add again, while those of criminals inevitably go astray.

0: 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EQUITABLE. 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
1: Next week, we will bring you another colorful story from the files of the Federal Bureau of Investigation, the walkie-talkie stick-ups.
0: The incidents used in tonight's Equitable Life Assurance Society's broadcast are adapted from the files of the Federal Bureau of Investigation. However, all names used are fictitious, and any similarity thereof to the names of persons living or dead is accidental. Tonight, the music was composed and conducted by Frederick Steiner, the author was Frank Ferries, and your narrator was Dean Carlton. This is Your FBI is a Jerry Devine production. And now, this is Carl Frank, speaking for the Equitable Life Assurance Society of the United States and the Equitable Society's representative in your community, and inviting you to tune in again next week at this same time when the Equitable Life Assurance Society of the United States will bring you another colorful story from the files of the Federal Bureau of Investigation. The walkie-talkie stick-ups on This Is Your FBI.
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8: A forced landing has compelled Terry and the plane pilot Jude Hennick to surrender to the invader forces, although Connie escaped without being seen. The leader of these enemy soldiers who are besieging the Chinese town of Yankut is a crafty renegade named Klang. He has also discovered Terry's airplane spotter. And in today's transcribed adventure, we'll see what he does with it. Terry and the Pirates is brought to you by the makers of Libby's Tomato Juice, one of Libby's 100 famous foods. Gosh, kids, wasn't that great news Terry told you yesterday? To think that you can actually get Terry's official airplane spotter, a thrilling device just like the one he made for the commandos to show them how to identify airplanes. And you know how vitally important that knowledge is. Remember how Dude's plane was shot at by his own friends just because they didn't know how to tell a friendly plane from an enemy's? Well, these days, the difference between knowing a plane and not knowing it can mean the difference between life and death. And Terry's airplane spotter is such a swell way to learn planes. It's easy, and it's fun to learn a heap about planes with this tricky device. You'll sure have a wonderful time with your spotter. You want to send for it right away. Now, here is all you do to get it. Ask your mother to get two cans of Libby's famous tomato juice. It's perfectly delicious and a swell source of vitamins, too. Then take the labels off the cans and on the back of one of them, print your full name and address. Mail the labels with 10 cents to Terry in care of Libby's, Chicago, Illinois. Now that's an easy address to remember. It's just Terry in care of Libby's in Chicago. Gosh, but you'll be thrilled when your airplane spotter comes. It shows you how to identify 16 different makes of airplanes. And not only American planes either. British and German and Jap planes are included. You can play a grand game with your spotter, too. Either solitaire or with some other kid. You know, it's very likely that your mother has some Libby's tomato juice in the house right now. Look and see after the show, and send for your airplane spotter right away, quick. Remember to enclose a dime and give your full name and address. Mail your order to Terry, in care of Libby's, Chicago, Illinois. Libby's is spelled L-I-B-B-Y-S. And now, Terry and the Pirates. Yes, that spotter has given Klang a terrible idea. He is going to take Dude Hennick's plane and fly to the Sansoon Hills. There, he will locate and bomb the Chinese commando forces, which include the Dragon Lady and Pat Ryan. But let's listen as Klang speaks for his prisoners. They're in the headquarters.
9: So, your Chinese commandos are unable to identify planes, huh? Now, that is really too bad. A good soldier should be able to tell one airplane from another. And you invented this very excellent device to teach the commandos, eh? I think another lesson will be of great help.
10: What are you getting at, General Klang?
9: I shall be the teacher this time, Mr. Hennick. I shall visit your commando headquarters in your plane. The men will learn a great deal when your own ship dives on them. They will learn to spot planes. Yes, indeed.
10: But you can't get Dude's plane off the ground.
9: It can be done. The plane has not been damaged. I have mechanics who can repair it. But this cardboard device intrigues me. What did you say it was called?
10: An aeroplane spotter. But even if you do get the plane in the air, even if you do find the commando headquarters, you won't find anybody with a machine gun or bomb.
11: A very sweet idea, General, but no go.
9: We shall see.
10: Because the commanders can identify all those planes you see on that card.
9: You forget. I shall strafe them with Mr. Hennick's own plane. They will hardly expect to be machine gunned by a friendly aircraft.
10: No, but they've been taught that every plane is an enemy plane.
9: Until positively identified. Exactly. Well, I shall give them plenty of time for that.
11: That's a pretty horrible trick. I've seen a lot of fighting in China, a lot of dirty work, but this idea is the top.
9: Yes, isn't it?
11: I have heard about General Klang, but I never expected a cold-blooded scheme such as this to sneak out from any man's mind.
9: My superiors will result. They insist on waging total war, and I agree with them. Your airplane has been captured. You are prisoners of war. You should die. And your plane should be turned against your own kind. Sergei! He's hard.
12: What is hard, Sergei?
9: Keep these men on the heavy guard until you receive direct orders from me.
10: You finished with it?
9: For the moment. Tomorrow, we may talk again before you and Mr. Hennig go on high. When I say to go on high, that is the Chinese way of saying...
11: I know. It means to die.
9: But I will be back for my flight to the Sansoon Hills before that happens. I will report the results of my journey.
11: Well, good luck. I hope you crack up in that special place reserved for invader generals.
9: Take them away, Shang-Di. Be gentle with them. They are most valuable to us at the moment.
8: As Terry and Dude are led away, and as the renegade Klang makes his plans to use Hennick's own plane against the commandos, let's turn to Connie, the Chinese servant, who managed to escape the enemy. He saw Terry and Dude captured. He realized the great danger they were in, and so he fled back to the Sansoon Hills. All through the long night he traveled, hiding from invader patrols. And when dawn came, he was unable to go farther.
13: Well, where'd you find him, Wang?
14: From Lowen Road, I think that.
13: Well, he's in pretty bad shape, exhausted and unconscious. Anybody else with him?
14: Oh, no, see, it's look along the road.
13: Connie must have walked most of the way from wherever he was. He'll be able to talk as soon as he gets some rest. I'll look after myself, Wang. Thanks for bringing this lad in. That's all for now.
14: That's all.
13: Poor guy, he's got news for me, and it isn't good. Hope nothing serious has happened to Terry and Dude. Feeling better, Johnny? You sound better.
15: It's good soup, Mr. Ryan Potts. But now is for make exclamation.
13: Okay, Connie, take it easy. You've told me just about all I need to know. Of course, I can't be expected to talk louder than that soup you're inhaling.
15: Connie has complete satisfied inside gentleman's stomach.
13: Good. Then give me that soup bowl before you play a new song. Now then, Terry and Dude are in the hands of Klang, and you traveled cross-country for 12 hours to tell me.
15: Yes, sir.
13: Well, what happened to the plane? Was it cracked up badly?
15: Is Hokey Doodle to fly? Engine stutters to make Mr. Doodle come down from air.
13: Oh, trouble with the motor, eh?
15: Think such is so.
13: And you happened to be over a hill out of sight when Klang's men took Terry and Dude, eh?
15: I see all bad business from Heidi. Is Nick Connie have new rubber?
13: You were smart to stay hid.
15: Is also lose airplane spinner.
13: Come again?
15: Have Mr. Smith invader airplane air snake picture.
13: Oh, you mean the airplane spotter. Air snake pictures. You mean Eric Cobra, the plane. I see you lost that too, eh?
15: It's by Mr. Doodle's plane. Can you see Klang men pick up and walk with them? I'm honorable Matt. Swear big things if so could think.
13: Well, you just lie there and relax. I got to do some thinking. This is the time when the dragon lady can help, I hope.
16: It's unfortunate that Mr. Hennick and Terry have fallen into evil hands. However, there is little we can do for them.
13: Well, of course, there's something we can do.
16: The Chinese boy, Connie, did he not estimate the men of Klang to outnumber us 3-1 or more?
13: All right. But those men are prisoners. They're friends of mine.
16: This commando group is not in the business of rescuing friends. You should realize that.
13: Okay, so we're in the business of raising old Ned with the enemy. Put it that way. Let's say we're going to get Klang himself. We're going to invade the enemy camp and nab him. That eye suit you?
16: And using that as an excuse, you intend to save your friends?
13: Well, that's somewhat the general idea.
16: You wish the commandos to risk their lives to save two Americans. I'm afraid I do not see the logic in your argument, Mr. Ryan.
13: Now, wait a minute.
16: Let me finish, please. If there was something which we could destroy, an ammunition dump or supply base, I could agree that a commando raid would be advisable.
13: Finish?
16: You may talk.
13: Now, look. I came to you about this because, and this isn't a very nice thing to say, but I came to you because you've got a mind that's quite as cunning and as crooked as Klang. He's bound to dream up something underhanded, and I believe you can do worse than he can.
16: I admire your frankness, but you cannot bait me. I must have reasons for risking the lives of these commandos. You have not given me sufficient ones.
13: Well, it was all right when Dude Hennick flew his plane over that supply depot a few nights ago and helped pull us out of a jam. That was swell, wasn't it?
16: Yes.
13: Well, if turnabout is fair play, he's in trouble. His plane is in the hands of the enemy and... By wham, I know what Klang will do. Sure, it's as plain as that frown on your face.
16: You do not know General Klang. You have no way of telling.
13: Yeah, he's a heel of a first order. He's got Terry and Dude. He'll make him talk one way or another.
16: Naturally.
13: And he's also got that airplane spotter. You'll find out what it's used for. And he'll fly over here and teach us a lesson not on that card.
16: He has yet to locate us, Mr. Ryan. The skeleton in the hills is well hidden.
13: He'll find it because he or one of his pilots will be flying Dude Hennick's plane.
16: He's flying Dude Hennick.
13: Sure, it's a perfect setup. Our men, our spotters out around those hills will see the ship. They'll think Dude and Terry are on their way back. The men out there will make no attempt to hide, and the next thing we know, zowie. Does that make sense to you? The Dragon Lady wants logic?
16: It's fantastic enough to impress me, Mr. Ryan. Very well. We shall make plans to raid the camp of General Klang.
13: That's all I want. You make the plans, and I'll see they're carried out. What's up, Lang? A plane on the way, just one?
17: It's close!
16: Wait, I hear it. It is a single motor plane.
13: Let's get outside and see if we can see it. Lang! Give orders for everybody to stay under cover, out of sight.
17: Lower hold!
13: There she is. I can tell by the wings, the tail assembly. That's Dude's plane, all right.
16: Now we shall see if your deductions are correct.
13: It couldn't be Dude Hennick in that plane. He's a prisoner, and so is Terry. Wang! Wang! Tell that gun crew to stand by the gun. We're going to shoot that plane down if we can.
16: But what if by some strange event the pilot is Mr. Hennick?
13: Well, that's a gamble I'm going to take. Wang! Have the gun crew get ready to fire at that plane. Come on, Dragon Lady. Let's walk out in the open. I want that plane to see us. I wanted to dive down here.
16: You may kill your own friends if they have managed to escape. Perhaps the Chinese boy was mistaken.
13: Then I'll be mistaken, too. All right, Wang, steady now.
17: The plane's swinging in a circle. It's getting ready to dive. Now watch me for a signal and give it everything you got. That plane must be brought down.
8: Is Pat Ryan right in this sudden decision to shoot that plane out of the sky? That airplane spotter and all the other commandos would report it as a friendly plane. But in war times, you never can tell. Remember the big news Terry told you boys and girls? The official airplane spotter that Terry thought up, the tricky device that shows you how to identify 16 different makes of planes. That spotter is ready and waiting for you. Yes, all you need is just one little dime and two labels from Libby's Tomato Juice. Just that. And this swell airplane spotter is yours. Think of the thrill you'll get when you see a plane zooming along and can tell right off what make it is. Now, that's what you can learn with this wonderful spotter of Terry's. All the leading makes of planes are in it. And boy, is this spotter fun to play with. It's a great game, as well as the most important, exciting kind of thing to learn. So send at once, tonight, to Terry, in care of Libby's, Chicago, Illinois. Two Libby's tomato juice labels, 10 cents, and your name and address. Believe me, life will be a whole lot more thrilling when you get Terry's official airplane spotter. Write to Terry, in care of Libby's, in Chicago. Now for victory, patriotic Americans are buying United States war bonds and stamps. There's speed and flash and color in tomorrow's Transcribed Adventure, and again, that airplane spotter will play a part. Let's hope that Pat's daring decision will be the right decision, because the fate of Terry and Jude Hennick may depend on what happens. So get in on the thrill of the week tomorrow.
18: 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Very nice, young Harold. 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
9: Down in the underwater city of Euclidea, 400 feet below the surface of the South Pacific Ocean, Mrs. Gregory and her daughter Joan find themselves in a strange and terrifying situation. One of the smaller rooms in the quarters assigned to them by the Euclideans has been lined with a soundproof Euclidean cloth to allow them to talk in privacy. Jerry and Captain Bradford were in this small room discussing plans for the possible use of homing pigeons in their escape when the time comes to capture the city. When luncheon is served, Joan calls to the conspirators, but they don't answer. Mrs. Gregory rushes to Joan's side. The room is empty.
10: But, Joan, there's no way to get out of this little room.
11: I think you are mistaken, Mother.
10: But these walls are solid steel behind this cloth.
11: Granted. Nevertheless, Jerry and the captain are not in here now.
10: Well, where did they go?
11: That we cannot determine.
10: Oh, Joan, at times I think you are the most exasperating child I've ever known.
11: I am sorry, Mother.
10: Oh, forgive me, Joan. I didn't mean that, really. But all of this disappearing and jumping around noiselessly from place to place is just a little too much for me.
11: I suppose you do find it disturbing, but I have lived so long with the Euclideans that such actions are perfectly natural to me.
10: Well, they're not natural to me. Jerry and Tex have disappeared, and we're going to do something about it.
11: What can you suggest?
10: We'll have to look for them, Joan.
11: I am quite willing to search, but it will be a foolish effort. We know that the construction of this room is solid steel.
10: Nevertheless, Tex and Jerry got out of this room.
11: And the means of exit is certainly closed to us.
10: Oh, I suppose it's hopeless. Like everything else that happens around here, we might as well sit quietly and wait for the Euclideans to bring the answer to us.
11: I think it would be far more sensible to partake of our lunch while we are waiting.
10: You're right, dear. We must eat.
12: Hey, Tex, here's the door.
10: Jerry!
13: That door wasn't here a minute ago.
11: And the captain!
12: Oh, sure, sir.
10: But where have you been?
13: We haven't been any place but right in this little room.
11: Captain, Mother, and I have just looked in this room, and you were not here.
12: Well, you can see that we're here now, and we never did go any place.
10: Tex. Just what is this? Joan and I felt all over the walls of this room. We couldn't find a possible opening, and yet you disappeared, and the room was empty.
13: Now, wait a minute, Pat. Don't get excited. There's something mighty funny going on here. Jerry and I were talking in this small closet, surrounded by this Euclidean cloth. When we tried to come out, the door was gone, but we never left the room.
11: The explanation is quite simple, I believe.
12: Well, then let's have it. Mrs. Gregory looks like she's just seen a ghost.
10: Well, I am a little upset, Jerry.
13: What's your idea, Joan?
11: It could be only one thing. An optical illusion created by an additional partition dropped through the room.
13: That could have been easily enough done, but that means that we haven't the privacy we counted on.
12: I'll say it does. We're only kidding ourselves about being able to talk in that little room.
10: And if the Euclideans have overheard you, all of your plans about using the home...
13: Careful, Pat.
11: Yes, Mother. It is not wise to speak too freely now. I think we may safely feel that this soundproof cloth has served its purpose.
10: I hope you're right.
12: So do I. But I don't feel any too happy about it.
13: I think we'd better eat while we have a chance. Remember that it'll be 6 o'clock tonight before they push the next meal up through the floor at us.
12: Hey, look, we're too late. The table's starting to go back down through the floor.
11: We are indeed too late.
13: And I was hungry, too.
12: Well, maybe I can catch something off the table before it gets down below the floor.
10: Be careful, Jerry. That machinery must be very powerful.
13: Too late, Jerry. It's no use.
12: Oh, you're right. Well, there went our lunch.
10: I feel it's all my fault. If I hadn't been so frightened, Joan would have had sense enough to eat while the food was here.
11: Do not feel badly, Mother. It will not hurt any of us to do without this one meal.
12: That's what you think. I'll bet I shrink all up before dinner.
13: Yeah, I guess you can stand it, son. Well, now that we're all together again, what have we accomplished? Let's sit down and talk it over.
10: Well, someone has been in this apartment. Someone has been here and has made several changes since our last meal.
12: Well, we've been out of it since breakfast.

0: Yes, they've had plenty of chance to do anything they liked in here. But I don't see where anything's changed.
1: Neither do I.
2: I believe I know what you mean, Mother. Our steps no longer make any sound, and these metal chairs move noiselessly along the floor.
3: Yes, Joan, that's it.
0: Golly, they've been in here and put that soundproof paint all over everything.
1: Looks like it, but why should they do that?
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0: Thales.
3: Yes, but where's his voice coming from?
4: From the radio receiver installed in your apartment.
1: So, we're going to have a radio now. Where is it?
4: In the wall, near the exit to the main corridor.
0: Yeah. Look, I see it now.
3: I see a square of steel that appears to be slightly newer than the rest of the wall.
4: That is the radio installation. You will find the switch in the wall panel. After I am through addressing you, you may use this equipment at your pleasure. However, at this time, you will be prepared to give your attention to a broadcast originating in the United States.
0: Gee, news from home.
3: Oh, it'll certainly sound good to hear someone who speaks as we do.
1: Wait a minute, Pap. These Euclideans are so anxious to have us hear this broadcast. I have an idea that we're not going to like it any too well.
4: You are correct, Captain Bradford. It is entirely possible that this broadcast will contain material which may prove distasteful to you. Nevertheless, it will also contain information which should make your present position quite clear to you.
1: How soon does all this happen?
4: I am speaking to you from the Central Communication Chamber in the heart of Euclidea. Before me is a chronometer perfectly synchronized with the time employed on your radio station. In a few seconds, I will connect your receiver with our main apparatus, and you may listen directly to a news broadcast originating in Los Angeles. The guest of honor is your former assistant, Mr. Johnson.
2: Johnson? Mother, you're Mr. Johnson.
3: But what is he doing on a radio news program?
4: Silence. In less than 20 seconds, you will hear the answer for yourselves.
3: What is this?
1: I don't know any more about it than you do, Pat. But I think we'd better sit still and listen.
2: That is an excellent suggestion, Captain.
0: It's a good idea, too.
1: Quiet, everybody.
5: At this time, ladies and gentlemen, we bring you our regular meeting with an outstanding figure in the news of the week. The past week has been a lively one in the world of news, with events crowding each other out of the way for a place on page one. But we've chosen as the most interesting single news item of the week the story of the Gregory expedition to the South Seas, and the mysterious disappearance of the so-called Magic Island.
0: Gee, it's
5: a We're fortunate in having with us in the studio today a man who has been closely associated with Mrs. Patricia Gregory for several years, one of her most able lieutenants, and the man who directed the rescue of the Gregory party on two previous attempts to escape from the influence of the Magic Island, Mr. Clyde Johnson. Will you come in, please, Mr. Johnson, and allow us to ask you a few questions?
6: Yes, for the sake of the general interest in this cruise, I'll be glad to offer such news as I have.
5: Well, Mr. Johnson, your attitude suggests that your news isn't going to be very pleasant.
6: Indeed, it isn't. On the contrary, I know what I have to say will strike deeply into the hearts of the thousands who have followed so sympathetically Mrs. Gregory's search for her long-lost little girl.
5: If you'll allow me, Mr. Johnson, I'd like to guide the path of this interview, not through any desire to interfere with your freedom in telling your story, but rather to help you extract a brief yet complete picture from the whole story.
6: Well, I wish you would do just that. I feel that there's so much to be told, well, I just don't know where to start it.
5: Suppose we start with the beginning of the first cruise to this island.
6: Well, Mrs. Gregory and Captain Tex Bradford, who was in charge of all her travels and cruises, had heard over shortwave radio that her long-lost little girl, Joan, might be found on a strange island. The position of the island was given accurately.
5: That position was 29 degrees south, 124 degrees, 30 minutes west, was it not?
6: It was. A young amateur radio operator named Jerry Hall talked himself into the trip, and they sailed on Mrs. Gregory's yacht with a crew of two, an old sea captain, John Craig, and a Scotch engineer, Angus MacLeod. They had no trouble finding the island, though it was certainly a weird place.
5: The island was artificial, wasn't it?
6: That's right. And in the complete description I shall give the news agencies, you'll find the dimensions. But for our purposes today, why, I'd say that it's enough to... Pardon me, the island proved to be an unnatural place. Home of a colony of brilliant, though perhaps slightly mad scientists, who have developed many things far beyond our world.
5: And the Gregory party successfully escaped from this island after finding Mrs. Gregory's little girl living there.
6: Yes. They were caught and returned on their first attempt, but the second time they helped themselves to one of the submarines belonging to the scientists, and they reached Los Angeles in safety.
5: What isn't clear to your reporter, and I'm sure it isn't clear to our listening audience, is this. Why did they not stay safely in Los Angeles?
6: Well, there were two reasons for that. First, because Captain Bradford was convinced that these scientists are a menace to the world and should be overcome. And second, because the scientists had so many spies and agents in California, all over the world for that matter, it seemed much safer for Mrs. Gregory, Joan, Jerry Hall, and the captain to remain together on a boat rather than to attempt to lead a normal life in this country.
5: And on this last trip, they reached the island.
6: We have every reason to believe that they did. In fact, we found their abandoned boat, stripped of everything of value, drifting at the exact location of the island.
5: Might I ask how you were so sure of the location if the boat was drifting?
6: The position was correct with that of the island. And it was exactly at that spot the eruption occurred.
5: Eruption? Volcanic?
6: Yes. The Magic Island was undoubtedly destroyed by an eruption. It must have been located in the crater of an extinct volcano. Well, that is one that was believed to be extinct.
5: You saw this eruption?
6: I'll never forget it. I was on the ship the United States had contributed to help wipe out this island. All around us were the ships of other nations who had joined us. Fully armed and ready to act as a body of international police to wipe out this menace to world safety. Well, there must have been at least 100 witnesses on each boat. And everyone agrees perfectly on what happened. The sensation aboard ship was much the same as that of an earthquake. And the water was thrown violently upward in a shower of fire. The sound of dull explosions was plainly heard as vast caves filled with natural gas must have exploded. And well, there's nothing left. Nothing to mark the spot where the Gregory party landed to pit their knowledge against the scientists of that mad colony.
5: You're sure then, perfectly sure in your own mind, that this island was completely destroyed?
6: Anything else would be impossible. And the Gregory party has gone with that island. I think that's all.
5: I know how hard it's been for you to tell us this story, Mr. Johnson. You may be sure that everyone listening is deeply sympathetic toward this little party of adventurers. Thank you. Ladies and gentlemen, you have listened to an account of the destruction of the tiny island in the South Pacific, the Magic Island as we've come to know it. And with this item, your reporter concludes this broadcast.
4: I will now terminate your reception for this time. I trust you have heard and appreciated the story of your destruction. You are lost to the world, and you will remain so.
0: Gee, that gives me the creeps.
3: Oh, it wasn't pleasant, Jerry.
2: To hear ourselves spoken of as being dead.
1: Well, I don't blame Johnson or anyone else for thinking as they do, but we're very much alive.
0: I'll say we are. And before we get through with these Euclideans, the whole blame world is going to know we're alive.
7: Nothing tastes nicer than Cadbury's Dairy Milk.
8: Oh.
7: Lovely, isn't it?
8: Mm-hmm.
7: And as anyone can see, every bar is chunky.
8: Magic.
3: Yeah.
7: 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That's why, sir, nothing

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0: Once again, the Damon Runyon Theater brings you another story by the master of storytellers, Damon Runyon. And this, one of his most famous, Little Miss Marker. And to tell it to you, here is Broadway.
1: Thanks. This is Broadway speaking. Maybe you know a guy we call Sorrowful Jones. He makes a living by making book. That is to say, he is slightly illegal because he takes bets on the horses if one is not able to get to the track due to circumstances. Most of the guys and dolls along Broadway tell you that Sorrowful is a rich man. That is true. It is true because Sorrowful not only remembers the first nickel he makes as a boy, but the same nickel is still in his possession. All at once, Sorrowful is a changed man. And how it happens that Sorrowful is changed is quite a story, which I will tell you in a minute.

0: Now back to the Damon Runyon Theater and Little Miss Marker.
1: As I am saying, Sorrowful Jones is a character who is not liked. He gets his name from the fact that anything like a smile is a stranger to his long face. Well, as it happens, I am sitting in Mindy's one night along with a citizen named Regret, who is a horse player. We are discussing Sorrowful Jones when Regret looks up and says...
2: And if you are speaking of the devil, you may look toward the door and see same.
1: Sorrowful Jones coming into Mindy's? There must be a catastrophe outside which drives him in.
2: Look, he's got a doll with him.
1: A doll? But a midget one.
2: Oh, it is no midget. This is a small doll, a child. He's coming over. And the chances are better than a million to one that he will have a sad story.
1: About the little doll?
2: About anything.
3: Hello, Broadway.
1: Hello, Sorrowful.
3: Hello, Regret.
2: Hiya, Sorrowful.
3: Is this seat taken?
1: No, Sorrowful.
3: I'll take it.
2: Are you driven from your home, Sorrowful?
3: No.
2: Maybe you are out this late collecting bets?
3: No.
1: You are hungry?
3: No.
2: Sorrowful, who is that with you?
3: This is a child, a small one.
2: Yours?
3: I do not own her.
1: She is very cute, Sorrowful.
3: I haven't looked much at her.
2: What are you doing with her?
3: I figure maybe she's hungry. She's been in my place all day since early this morning. Hey, what is a small doll eat?
2: My experience has been with the larger variety. But if this one runs to the form, she will eat quite a lot.
3: That'll be expensive. I'm always the fall guy. Why do I have all the bad luck? Please, please, don't laugh, Regret. I have a very bad day today.
1: Look, Sorrowful, maybe if you tell us where this here doll comes from and what you are doing with her...
3: It's a story, a sad one.
2: Uh-huh.
3: This morning, a character comes into my place of business, wants to play a deuce on a horse. He doesn't have a deuce, but wants to give me a marker, so I'll put a bet on the horse for him.
2: You? You? You trusted somebody?
3: This character tells me he'll leave his kid. This one, as security for his bet. He says he'll come back with a two-spot later.
2: And so?
3: His horse loses. I am out $2.
1: Who is this character?
3: I don't know. I never see him before in my life. But I figure no guy will leave his kid and not come back. I figure wrong.
1: Oh.
3: Does any of you wish a small doll?
2: I cannot use one.
1: It looks like you are stuck, Sorrowful.
3: Yeah. She's probably very hungry and will cost me a fortune.
1: Oh, I do not see how such a small doll could eat that much.
3: How do I know?
1: Talk to her.
3: Why?
1: Wait a minute. Hello, doll.
2: Let me try. Good evening, doll.
3: Like I say, I'm out $2.
2: Maybe I should leave the doll here on the chair, huh? Maybe somebody will call for her.
4: Please, I want to go home. I'm sleepy. Awful sleepy.
2: Maybe because it is after 2 a.m.
1: Hey, she is going to sleep on your shoulder, Sorrowful.
2: I cannot believe it. A doll putting her head on his shoulder?
1: Hey, she's kind of cute with them blonde curls.
3: Hey, look, doll, you can't go to sleep on my shoulder.
1: I never see a doll as cute as her.
2: Look at that. She's snuggling up to you, Sorrowful.
3: Yeah, it's the way these dolls always start. Soft soap first and then the bite.
1: Oh, no, you are wrong, Sorrowful. This doll is too young to be that smart.
2: Now, I can tell how old the horse is by looking at his teeth. Maybe if I looked at this doll's teeth,
3: Regret,
2: I could
3: keep
2: tell
3: your by... hands off her.
2: Huh? Sorrowful, all I want is...
3: She's not
2: to
3: a
2: do.
3: Horse. Anyway, she's sleepy. If she sleeps, she don't eat, and it don't cost me a fortune.
1: You know, Sorrowful, I think she likes you.
3: What's wrong? Somebody should like me.
2: It is somewhat unusual.
3: Yeah? This kid's the first character that doesn't try to nudge me out of a fin or a ten spot. All she wants to do is sleep. Maybe I like her, too. Anything wrong with that?
2: Nobody said there is, Sorrowful.
1: Look, what are you going to do, Sorrowful?
3: I don't know, Broadway.
1: It's a cinch you can't sleep here. It is also a cinch that you can't take her back to that joint you live in. It's only one little room. And there is quite a bit of noise from the clubs along the street.
3: Yeah, maybe you're right. Okay, I'll find a place. But how do I get off this chair without waking up the doll?
2: Get up easy. Slow. Like you're reaching for a check, which you never do.
3: Wise guy.
1: Grab hold of it tight, Sorrowful.
3: Yeah. Gee. She doesn't weigh as much as a herring. Shut up. First guy wakes her up is the guy I slug. And as for reaching for the checks, you guys can be wrong. Give them to me.
2: Sorrowful.
3: I gotta go get a taxi. Good night.
2: A taxi, he says. A taxi.
1: I cannot pinch myself to see if I am dreaming, because I cannot move. Well, that is that. Sorrowful walks out of Mindy's carrying the small doll, and we do not see him for 3 days. Until we get a message from him that says to come to a 59th Street address. We are all wondering about this because the address is a classy one overlooking Central Park, and there's no place that Sorrowful would hang around at. But we all show up in the apartment, Regret, Big Sam, Little Mitzi, Harry the Horse, and several other citizens. It is maybe 8 o'clock at night, and Sorrowful has not come in yet. We are wondering about this when a door opens, and there stands Sorrowful. But what a Sorrowful. He is wearing a new suit. Now that is something itself, because nobody has ever seen Sorrowful in anything but the blue sage he picks up at a rummage sale years before. What's more, he is smiling, and it makes his long face look a little like a horse. But it is a smile. He walks over to us and begins the conversation as follows.
3: Good evening, boys.
1: Hi,
3: well, how do you like the place?
1: Oh, it's a very classy place, Sorrowful. You are, keeping it for a friend, perhaps?
3: This is my place, Broadway, and it costs plenty fish a month. I have a long-term lease. From here, you can see the park. And you can hear the handsome cabs. You know there are real horses in that park? No jockeys, though. But now I want to show you guys something. Okay, doll, come in.
5: Look, it's the king.
3: Boys, meet the doll.
1: Hey, she is the small doll you bring into Mindy's the other night.
3: That is correct, Broadway.
6: You mean you still got her?
3: That is also correct, Regret.
7: But Sorrowful, she don't belong to you.
3: Who says she don't? Well, who says so?
1: Well, look, Sorrowful, maybe the character who left the Witcher will show up.
3: That character welched on a bet, and he leaves the doll as a marker. I keep the doll.
6: But what if he comes back?
3: Shut up, Regret. Now.
4: Marky dance for you, Sorrowful.
3: Not right away, honey. We'll keep that for a surprise, huh? You sit on my lap. Come on, doll.
4: All right, Sorrowful.
3: Up you come, baby. Look at this doll, you guys. I never see a doll like this before. And she don't ask for nothing. Not a thing. Never puts the bite on me. I never know there's a doll like this any place.
1: Well, she is a cute doll, Sorrowful, but why are we here?
3: Because I know nothing about a doll this size, and I figure I'm going to need help.
7: From us?
3: From you, Harry.
7: But...
3: No buts. Today you lose $50 on a parlay. You got the 50?
7: Well, Sorrowful,
3: I have not got it. All right. We'll forget the 50.
6: You are going to forget a 50?
3: That's correct, Regret. The same as I will forget the C note for which you are on my books.
7: The same
3: goes for all of you. Broadway.
1: Yeah, Sorrowful?
3: You knows around town pretty much. You ought to pick out a nurse, a housekeeper, a good one.
1: Where am I to find such a character?
3: You'll look. Harry, you will put your attention right here. You will go out and buy clothes, lots of them.
7: With my money?
3: I will open charge accounts at the stores. Now, if anybody does not want to help, then I will see to it that outstanding debts owed to me by some citizens are collected the hard way.
6: We will help you, Sorrowful. After all, she is a cute little doll.
3: Yeah, she is. Marky.
4: Yes, Sorrowful?
3: Tell him the story you told me this morning, huh?
4: Which one, Sorrowful?
3: Any of them, honey. Go ahead.
4: Will they listen to me?
3: They'll listen to you, Marky. Go ahead.
4: All right, Sorrowful. Jack and Jill went up the hill to fetch a pail of water. Jack fell down and broke his crown, and Jill came tumbling after.
3: How do you like that, huh?
8: Oh, that's great.
3: This kid knows more about literature than all of us put together.
4: Marky, dance for you now, Sorrowful.
3: Yeah, you sure will, honey.
7: Sorrowful, I got an engagement.
3: That's right, Harry, right here. Go ahead and dance, Marky. Regret, switch on that radio.
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4: You watch Marky now, Sorrowful.
3: You bet, honey. Go ahead.
1: Mm-hmm.
7: Personally, I prefer to show at the hot box. The dolls are a little larger.
3: Shut up and watch.
1: Well, we watch Marky dance. We listen to her tell story until 3 a.m. Sorrowful never gets tired, and he never stops smiling. It is easy to see he is taken, but good. And it goes on like that for days. And it is wonderful what the various citizens say about the change in Sorrowful. It is even said that he is good for a touch now and then. Provided the touch is not of too generous proportions. Well, one night, several of us are sitting in the hot box, listening to the music and watching the guys and dolls, when something happens as follows.
5: How come you don't bring Marky along, Sorrowful?
3: The housekeeper says it's bad to keep her out until 2 a.m. every night.
1: Oh, I do not believe that. Look at me. Look at regret.
3: Nevertheless, she's in bed where she belongs. Besides, it's snowing outside. It's cold.
5: Yeah.
2: She sure is a cute little doll.
3: Mm-hmm.
5: You are a lucky man, Sorrowful, to have such a ready-made family.
3: Yeah, I...
1: What's the matter?
3: I gotta get out of here.
5: What's eating you, Sorrowful?
3: Look, coming in the door.
1: That is Milkier Willie.
5: He looks mad.
3: He is mad. Today we have a slight argument over a parlay bet he claims he wins.
1: Milkier Willie is no citizen with whom to have an argument.
3: Look, I'm leaving by the back way. You don't know where I am, see?
1: Okay, Sorrowful.
3: I cannot see him till he cools off somewhat. I'll go and...
1: Go ahead.
3: It's too late. There are some of Milkier's boys at the bank.
5: Uh-oh. He sees you.
3: Sit tight.
9: Hello, Sorrowful.
3: Hello, Milkier.
9: Broadway, how are you?
1: Never waste in my life.
9: It's too bad. Regret, how the horses?
1: The ones I pick have three legs only.
9: Funny thing is, I pick a good parlay bet today. Don't I, Sorrowful?
3: You do not have a parlay bet today.
9: There is some doubt between us. I think we will clear that up. I will sit down.
3: What do you want?
9: You, Sorrowful.
3: Now look, Milkier.
9: Get up and start moving to the door, just like nothing is happening.
1: Milkier, you can't.
9: Broadway, I like you, so I will thank you to stay out of this little argument. All right, Sorrowful, on your feet. We are going for a ride.
5: It is snowing outside. It is not a good night for a ride.
9: Sorrowful will not worry about the weather. All right, I said, on your feet and move out ahead of me now.
3: All right, Milkier. But there are witnesses.
9: They will not talk, will you, boys? It's like I say, they will not talk. Get moving, Sorrowful. That's it. Stay right in front of me and smile.
1: So they move away from us, and I figure that this is the last time we will see Sorrowful. But then something happens which alters things slightly more than somewhat. And I will tell you about that in a minute.

0: I am saying, Milkier and Sorrowful move away from us, and we think this is the end. But they are not more than three steps away when something happens as follows.
1: Sorrowful?
2: Marky. Marky, beat it. Get out of here.
1: No. You left me alone, Sorrowful.
2: Look, honey, you shouldn't come out. You got only your nightgown on.
1: I miss you, Sorrowful.
3: Sorrowful, get
2: Look,
3: this kid
2: Marky,
3: away.
2: I don't know how you got out, but you go back.
1: Marky, you want to stay with Sorrowful?
3: I got a good notion to let you have it, kid or no kid.
2: Take it easy, Milkier. If anything happens to this kid, so help me, I'll break in, too.
3: This ain't your kid.
2: Yeah, it's my kid.
1: Marky loves Sorrowful. Marky Sorrowful's doll.
2: That's right, honey. You're my doll.
3: You dirty double-crossing Welsh, you're letting a kid pull you out of this.
2: Leave this doll out of our argument, Milkier.
1: I love you, Sorrowful.
2: I love you, too, honey. Come on. Up you come. That's the doll. Sorrowful's gonna take you home.
1: Marky, dance first?
2: Not tonight, Marky. You gotta go home. You gotta get out of this wet nightgown.
3: There'll be another time, Sorrowful.
2: Sure. Sure there will, Milkier. But you better not try to stop me now, do you understand? You better not try to stop me now.
0: And what happens is that Sorrowful turns his back on Milkier, and without even looking back once, he carries Marky out of the club, her blonde head snuggled on his shoulder. But that is not the end. It seems that Marky catches a bad cold because of the wet nightgown. And Sorrowful will have it no other way but that she goes to the best hospital in town. And all the citizens who know Marky are right there, too. We are waiting outside Marky's room when Sorrowful comes out.
4: How is she, Sorrowful?
2: Not good, Harry. She looks like she's got pneumonia.
4: What's the doc say?
2: Nothing, Broadway. Move over. I want to sit down.
4: Sure. Anything we can do, Sorrowful?
2: Nothing, Harry, thanks. Nice of you boys to stay here with me.
0: Oh, it is nothing, Sorrowful. We want to stay with Marky, too.
4: Yeah, sure.
2: It's funny. A few weeks ago, I'm just a bookie. Today, Listen, that kid's got to get better.
0: Sure, Sorrowful, sure.
4: That's right, she will. Look, look at the papers. Somebody thought a big shot was here because all the boys were coming to the hospital. But we told them about Marky. Look at the story.
0: We're all here.
5: Yeah, that is right. We're all here.
0: Milkier!
5: I have a tough time catching up with you, Sorrowful. You're not in any of the joints, but I read the papers and...
4: Milkier, you don't know what's happening.
5: But I know what's going to happen. Come on, Sorrowful, we got a date.
2: Get out of here. Get out.
5: Sure. And you go with me.
6: Mr. Jones.
2: Doc, what's the matter, Doc?
6: I think you better come in. She wants you.
2: Sure, right away.
5: No, you don't. Not this time.
2: You heard the doc. I gotta go in there.
5: Not without me.
2: I'm going in that room, Milkier.
5: All right, but you're coming right back out. And just to see that nothing happens, everybody's going in. Come on, Broadway, Harry, move.
6: Not all of you, just Mr. Jones.
5: Everybody goes in, Sawbones. Move out of the way.
6: But
5: shut up.
2: How do you feel, baby?
1: I'm awful tired. And I want to dance.
2: In a little while. Sure.
5: Hey, is this the same kid that comes in the club that night?
0: Yeah. The same kid.
5: Hey, she looks pretty sick.
2: Marky, you know you're gonna get better, huh? For Sorrowful?
1: Marky, love. Sorrowful.
2: Marky.
5: Is he crying?
2: Yeah. Yes.
1: Sorrowful. Marky, wanna go home?
2: Sure, baby. Sure.
5: Hey, Doc, what's the matter? You can't do anything for this kid.
6: We have, but she needs the best specialist.
2: Specialist? Who? Get him, will you? I don't care what it costs, but get him.
6: I'm sorry, but Dr. Bierfeld is retired now. He handles only special cases.
2: This is special. Get him.
6: Oh, you don't understand, Mr. Jones. He's very high-priced, and unless you are very well-known, he won't touch the case because he's retired.
5: Is this Bierfeld in the city?
6: Yes.
5: Sorrowful?
2: Yeah, what, Milkier?
5: You're really nuts about this kid, huh?
2: I guess I am.
5: Wait here. I'm going to get this beer filled.
0: With that, Marquis leaves the room. It's not more than a couple of hours later that we're all sitting in the hall outside Marquis's room when Marquis comes back. He's got some of his boys with him, and walking fast in front of them is a short, fat little guy in pajamas. His hair is all mussed, and his eyes are popping from his head.
7: Are you all arrested?
8: Boys, this is Dr. Bierfeld. He is here.
7: You thugs, you gunmen.
2: Doc, you did come.
7: These lawless idiots came and got me.
5: He does not want to come at first, but we use persuasion.
7: I tell you, I will have you all arrested, convicted, sentenced.
2: Look, Doc, you got to help. You're the only one who can.
7: I will help none of you gorillas. Kill yourselves off, but I will not save one like you. I will
2: Doc,
7: not.
2: It's my kid. My Marquis, She's got pneumonia.
7: I tell you, I will not submit to this outrage for one of your... Did you say a child?
2: Yeah, mine, Doc. My kid. My doll, Marky.
7: A child? Well, why don't you say so in the first place? Where is she?
2: Right there, Doc, in that room right there.
7: Good. We wait out here. And somebody, please get me some pants.
2: Doc, I thought you were never coming out. How is she?
7: She's a very sick baby. Four in the morning. It was a long night. Now the fever's broken.
2: Yeah. She'll be all right, huh?
7: Your daughter will be all right.
2: Oh, Broadway. Huh? Harry, Mitzi, Milky, wake up. Yeah. Wake up, Marky's going to be okay. The doc says so. It's all okay.
0: Oh, I'm awful glad, sorrowful.
9: Doc, you are a very lucky guy.
7: I am? Why?
9: Three guesses. Well, I guess that is that.
2: I guess I gotta thank you too, Milky. Milky.
9: You.
2: I'll go with you now.
9: Huh? Maybe I could be wrong about that parley, Sorrowful. It could be I am wrong.
2: I think you're right about it. Stop in my place later and I'll get it off my books.
10: Where is she?
7: Little girl. Your little girl.
10: Yes, I read it in the paper. She... Oh, Mr. Jones.
2: You, huh? You come back, huh?
10: Where is she? Is she all right?
7: I do not understand. Are you talking about the same child?
2: Yeah. The same doll. She's in that room.
10: Is it all right if I go in?
7: It is not.
2: Let him go, Milkier. He's her father.
10: I'll be right back.
7: Well, I've done all I can. I will go now.
2: Yeah, oh, send me your bill, Doc, will you? Sorrowful Jones is the name. Anybody will tell you where I am.
7: All right. Goodbye.
11: Sorrowful? You're going to give up Marky?
2: Got any ideas?
11: But look, Sorrowful.
2: He's our father. Maybe I kind of know how he feels. Especially after tonight.
11: But Sorrowful, he gave her to you. Gave her to you for a marker.
2: He's our father. A real father. And I'm thinking that maybe I'm not so good for the doll.
11: That character is?
2: Shut up.
10: She's sleepy. I didn't want to wake her up.
2: Uh-huh. Broadway.
11: Yeah?
2: Come on in with me.
1: Sorrowful.
0: You going to answer her, Sorrowful?
2: No. She's just talking. In her sleep.
0: Well, there is nothing Sorrowful can do about it. Marky does belong to a father, whom we find out is a kind of a black sheep, but he is due for a lot of money when his grandfather leaves it to him. Sorrowful does not even bother to ask him what becomes of him that day he leaves the doll as a marker. Well, it is a funny thing, but it happens that Sorrowful changes again. He puts back on the old blue serge suit, he gives up the classy joint on 59th, and he loses his smile. But it is not until some days later that the payoff comes, which I will tell you in a minute.

0: Well, like I am saying, the payoff comes some days later. It is one night when I am sitting in Mindy's with Sorrowful, talking about it.
1: It's better this way, Broadway. The doll has nothing with me. She almost died because she comes out that night looking for me.
0: Yeah, maybe you are right. Look.
1: Hmm?
0: That's Marky's father coming in.
1: Yeah, that's him.
0: Looks like he's looking for someone.
1: Yeah, he's coming over.
0: Are you going to let him have a snoop full of fingers, Sorrowful?
1: Quiet.
2: Gee, I've been looking all over for you, Mr. Jones. They told me I'd find you here.
1: They tell you the truth.
2: You mind if I sit down?
1: Go ahead.
2: Thanks. Well, look, Mr. Jones, I don't know how to begin, but, just any time you want to come and see Marky, you'll be welcome.
1: Thanks, but I'm never that far uptown in the classy neighborhoods.
2: Oh. I know you went to a great deal of trouble for Marky, clothes, everything, and that hospital bill. Now, my grandfather's very wealthy, and he's willing to pay. And we do owe you something, don't we?
1: Yeah, I guess you do. I guess you do.
2: Fine, fine. All you have to do is name it. My grandfather will pay it.
1: Sure. I'll trouble you to send it to me so I can get you off my books.
2: Of course. How much does it come to?
1: I got it marked down right here in my little book. You owe me $2 for the bet you blew that day.
3: And so ends the story of Little Miss Marker, another famous Damon Runyon story. 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

0: There's something loose on that mountaintop that's bigger than any man I've ever seen. And stronger. Before I leave, I intend to find out what it is. Have Gun, Will Travel. Starring Mr. John Daner as Paladin. San Francisco, 1875. The Carlton Hotel, headquarters of a man called Paladin.
1: You will not change your mind, Mr. Paladin? You still go?
2: I'm afraid so, hey boy. Oh, by the way, send a dozen long-stemmed roses to Miss Julie Parker. And regrets.
1: Oh, do not go there, Mr. Paladin. Please.
2: Why not? Why does this trip bother you so much?
1: Oh, I read a newspaper. Monster at Moon Ridge. Lady bewitched by apparition. Oh, please, do not go there, Mr. Paladin.
2: I've already been hired and accepted. I'm leaving right away.
1: Oh, then... let me... please?
2: What have you got in that jar?
1: Please? Yeah. Dragon tooth powder.
2: Dragon tooth?
1: It's one here. And one here. Keep you from harm. Dragon's tooth powder. Very powerful protection.
2: Your new country has a better formula for destroying superstition, hey boy. Equal parts of reason and daylight. But I thank you for the friendship behind the thought.
1: Oh, then you go. You see Mr. Vito Bella?
2: That's right, Vito Bella, Bowtown, California.
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2: The Indians have a name for the high mountain lands back of Placerville. They call it Shadow Ground. Indians have a way of seeing things in the shape of a piece of land that no white man can see, so they always bypass it. Like the thunder that boiled up against the peaks and rolled down the canyons. But then the Indians had little use for gold and silver, and the white men did. And the white men built their town where a teepee village might have been, close to the top of Moon Ridge. It was after dark, and the sky was heavily overcast when I pulled up in front of the sheriff's office in Bowtown.
3: Hold it right there.
2: What? I'm looking for the sheriff.
3: That's me. Who are you?
2: My name is Paladin.
3: Riding in at night with black horse and black trail clothes. I'm surprised you didn't get your head shot off.
2: Well, do you have to hold that gun on me?
3: Come on in. He's a hobgoblin, ain't you heard?
1: Oh, yeah, really smart.
3: This is Jake Kelly, Mr. Paladin. He carries silver bullets in his gun.
2: Really?
3: Claims something grabbed him on top of Moon Ridge one night. Oh, sit down. I'll pour you some coffee.
2: Thanks.
1: Where are you from, Mr. Paladin?
2: San Francisco.
1: Oh, that's a long way.
4: Are you the fellow Vito said he was in for? About Emily?
2: He wants to know what's bothering her. I'm going to try to find out.
1: Well, I mean, I'll tell you what's wrong with Emily. She's hexed, that's what. And you'd know I'm talking true, Dan, if you'd ever ride up there and see her yourself.
3: Sheriff's got to stay around town. Now, you know that.
1: You ain't set foot out since the time your posse got scattered.
3: No, that was a little accident. A few horses run away and folks build it into something big. There ain't nothing up there.
1: Oh, Miss Paladin, I was as far from it as I am from you. I seen it. Yeah, half man, half bear. Yeah, ooh, and footprints this long. Human at one end, claws at the other.
2: Well, guess I'll have to see them, too.
1: Boy, don't believe me. All right. When you get to that Bella place, you ask Emily Bella what carried her off, Yeah, but you don't ask Dan here, no, yeah. He's sheriff. And if he admitted there was something up there, he'd have to go on out after it.
3: Get out of here, Jake. Now go on.
1: Yeah.
3: Crazy old coot.
2: Sheriff, is there anything valuable up there? Minerals? Grazing lands? Any reason for someone to scare people away?
3: No. Formation ain't right for gold or silver. Indians didn't want it. Said it was full of spirits.
2: You know, a short time ago, I was feeling superior to a Chinese friend of mine when he sprinkled dust on my coat. I forgot that he came by his superstitions honestly, that he learned them from the cradle. I can't find the same excuse for you, Sheriff.
3: Oh, I ain't superstitious.
2: Why the mistletoe above your door?
3: Oh, yeah. I forgot it from Christmas, I guess.
2: There's an old belief that it wards off evil spirits.
3: All right, Paladin. The Bella place is north out of town. The last house on the way to Moon Ridge country.
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2: The Bella place was run down and listless, with a small light gleaming in the window, and the figure of a woman seated on the porch steps, a young woman, dark, plain, no shoes or stockings, long hair, and the most vacantly staring eyes I have ever seen. Good evening. Miss Emily Bella?
5: It's dark.
6: Yes?
2: Oh, Mr. Bella?
6: Yes?
2: My name is Paladin.
6: Oh. Mr. Paladin. Call me... Oh. Momento, please. Emily. No, you promised you'd tell Papa when you stepped outside. Remember? It's cold here. And when a visitor come, a big girl says what, huh?
5: How do you do?
2: How do you do, Emily?
6: Very good. Now you come in the house with us, huh? Emily, you can go to your room. A dozen years ago, there was, in this valley, an epidemic. Took my wife, almost my daughter.
2: I'm sorry.
6: Afterwards, Emily's body grew, but her mind... she remains a child. Wine?
2: Please. Well, this epidemic, what was it?
6: Oh, we don't know. No doctors here. There was a young boy who was affected the same way. People treat him like an animal. They call him names. They kick him until he's a mother. She took him away. I saw I have to leave too, bring Emily here, far from the town. The land here is... It's no good, but we manage.
2: Those dolls are hers?
6: See, she is of an age where toys are pleasant.
2: She's fortunate to have you as a father.
6: I think she's fortunate in other ways. Maybe you don't know what I mean, huh?
2: Perhaps I do. There's nothing shocking, ugly about remaining a child. It's the best age of all. Their world is wonderful, mysterious, half real, half make-believe. The world you and I live in, Mr. Paladin, is not always as pleasant.
6: I think you're a wise man, Mr. Paladin. We drink. Yeah. Salute.
2: Salute. The newspaper said Emily was this way because of shock, some unusual experience.
6: A spell cast by the monster of a Moon Ridge.
2: Since that story is untrue, why do you want to pay me $200, Mr. Bella?
6: Your telegram said $500.
2: You haven't answered my question.
6: Mr. Paladin, there is something on Moon Ridge. It took Emily away from me for a week, and she wishes to go back to it. I don't want to lose my daughter.
2: Go on.
6: For that week, I search for her. I find her prints and other prints which I will not describe because...
2: Half bear, half man?
6: You have heard, huh? Now, she will not tell me, even her father, what kept her there. But she was not harmed.
2: She wishes to return to this
6: yes,
2: thing?
6: Yes. She has tried twice to run away.
2: Then I think it's time you let your daughter go back to Moon Ridge, Mr. Bella.
6: What?
2: The three of us will leave first thing in the morning. The morning was dark and foreboding with the threat of rain in the air. Low clouds hung over the peaks and in the valleys, twisting the trees into gnarled shapes and making the rocks grotesque and sudden to come upon. All very unreal. But the track we came across on the top of Moon Ridge late that afternoon was real enough.
6: Half a man, half a bear, huh?
2: Maybe.
6: Emily? No, oh, Mr. Paladin, be honest with me, please. What make this print?
2: I don't know, Mr. Bella.
6: No, it's going to be dark less than an hour. Hey, what is that?
2: I'd say it was a bear.
6: Emily!
5: Wait!
6: Emily, come back! Paladin, she's going down the canyon.
2: You follow with the horses. I'll try to catch her. The canyon walls were steep and rocky, and it made the climb down them treacherous. By the time I was standing on the floor of the canyon, darkness was coming overhead. I walked toward what I thought might be the head of the canyon, only to find a wall of granite blocking my way. But no Emily. No sign of Bella. No way out. But something watching me. Something old, bent in tattered clothing, witch-like in the quick look I had, then gone suddenly. You come back here. All right. I know whoever you are. Listen to this carefully. I have a gun. I'm not going to be frightened away. Are you there? Can you hear me? Now, I warn you that I'm going to... When I regained consciousness, I was inside an old mine shaft, a chain on my leg, minus guns. A very real-looking bear was chained across from me. There, in the dim light filtering back from the opening of the mine shaft, I saw something moving slowly toward me. Something which seemed only half

0: shaft, I saw something moving slowly toward me. Something which seemed only half human. Something old and horrible. I waited there, quiet, as the thing came closer. What do you want with me?
1: Leave while you can.
0: She had dropped a small sledgehammer before she turned and left. It took me the rest of the night to pound out the connecting pin so that I could remove the shackles from my leg. Outside it was morning, bright and clear.
2: Bella! Over here!
3: Oh, I've been riding all night. You seen Emily?
0: No.
3: Here, I found your gun and a belt, Paladin.
0: Oh, thank you very much.
3: I didn't know what to do. I half expected to find your body.
0: Now, let me ask you something, Bella. Has anyone ever been hurt in Moon Ridge country here? Actually, physically injured?
3: No.
0: Only frightened?
3: Yes.
0: I've been frightened, too, but I'm not hurt. Bella. I think I know where Emily is.
3: Where?
0: I would say up there.
3: Huh?
0: Beyond that cliff that backs the canyon.
3: The cliff?
0: Possibly a meadow behind there.
3: Oh. That trailer would be worse than in Sicily. That would frighten a bad rider.
0: And with a little clever discouragement, even a good rider. Come on.
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0: It was a steep trail, but a worthwhile one to follow because at the end of it, there was a meadow brilliant in the high sunlight, and there was a house with a fireplace and smoke coming from a chimney. Not very mysterious at all.
3: Hey, someone living up here.
0: Very comfortably, I'd say.
3: Paladin, look there, across the meadow. Emily, my Emily.
0: Wait.
3: No, wait for what? She may be hurt.
0: Does she sound like she's in trouble, Bella? Look, there's a boy with her. Do you recognize him?
3: Maybe. It could be Maria's boy, the one I told you who was afflicted like Emily.
0: Yes, the mother and son, the ones they ran out of town. Mm.
3: I think it's time that we visit her, huh?
1: There's no need.
3: Maria?
1: Yes, I watched you two climb the trail up there. You have no respect for witches.
0: But I have a great deal of respect for a clever woman.

0: So, where else could I take my son? I had no money. I had to find a place where people wouldn't ridicule him.
1: Mr. Bella suffered from the same things.
2: See, and once we were old friends, Murray. You should have had faith in me.
0: Well, I should have sent her away the first time she wandered up here, but it's just so good to see children happy together.
1: The soil is good up here?
0: Better than below.
2: Hmm?
0: More sun and more water. Why talk of it?
2: Why not?
0: Because there's always a man somewhere who won't scare off, like this one.
1: I'm sorry.

0: materialize an apparition on a broomstick in front of him, and he'll ask it to sweep the floor. The monster footprints I made, half mine, half a bear's, they meant nothing. I've run out of tricks. I've moved before. We can do it again.
1: Why move?
2: See, why move, huh? If I lived here, there would be no man-bear track, no cave to put foolish man in and then release him to run frightened, shouting foolish things. I think since I am a man, there would be a gun in my hand, and friends would be welcome, others would not.
0: If a man has something to say, he comes right out and says it.
2: Yes, well, Maria, I think perhaps I like your land.
1: And I think I'll be going. I'll expect $200 to be placed in my San Francisco account, Mr. Bella. And I suspect that you got more than you bargained for.
2: But you will get what you bargained for, Mr. Paladin, $500.
0: You'll have to ride through town, I suppose, and talk to the sheriff?
1: No. Ignorant and prejudiced people like to be deceived, and they deserve it when they are. Why confuse them with the truth?
3: Oh, Mr. Paladin, you back safe all in one piece.
1: I'm glad to be back, hey boy.
3: Was it bad?
1: Oh, bad for people who believe in witchcraft. Any messages for me?
3: Oh, yes, sir. Many messages. Let me see. Lady send note and say you call on her when you come back.
1: Uh-huh.
3: Another lady send servant over and tell you not to call on her when you get back.
1: What else?
3: Is all.
1: Well, in that case, tell me the name of the lady over there, hey boy.
3: Oh, yes, sir. It's Miss Romero from Spain.
1: Uh-huh.
3: Very new in this country.
1: Thank you. Miss Romero?
4: Why, yes.
1: My name is Paladin. May I be of service to you?
4: Service, senor?
1: Si. It is the custom for a gentleman to offer his services to a lady in this land.
4: Oh? What kind of services?
1: Any kind the lady wishes. Dining in fine restaurants, the theater, the opera. Perhaps a carriage ride to historical points of the city. Your heart names it.
4: I like these customs, senor. But isn't such a relationship fraught with possibilities?
1: It is, senorita. All kinds of possibilities. Shall we begin with the possibility of dinner this evening?

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Featured in the cast were Lawrence Dobkin, Virginia Christine, Jess Kirkpatrick, and Gene Bates. Hugh Douglas speaking. 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
1: Ladies and gentlemen, the secret word tonight is face.
2: Face? Oh, it's yours?
1: Face. F-A-C-E.
2: Oh, you spell too, huh?
1: You bet your life.
3: It's Groucho Marx in You Bet Your Life, the comedy quiz series produced and transcribed from Hollywood and brought to you by the DeSoto Plymouth Dealers of America, who invite you to see and drive the delightful, the lovely DeSoto for 1956.

0: And now, here he is, the one, the only...
1: Well. Here I am again with $2,000 for one of our couples, and if any of them say the sacred word, this duck will fly down and pay him $101. We've added a little money on account of the other shows now. Arrivederci, duck. Arrivederci. George, arrivederci to you, too.
2: Yes, well...
1: You know what that means?
2: Goodbye? Or
1: I guess so, or hello.
2: Go in good health or something?
1: Yeah,
2: or...
1: Something like that.
2: Groucho...
1: Like Alvita Zane in Spanish.
2: Yeah. Arrivederci. Groucho, would you like to meet these people we have waiting back here?
1: Not particularly, no.
2: Well,
1: I don't see that I have much choice in the matter.
2: Would you come in, please? This is Odette.
1: Welcome Nasir to your Betcha Life. What is it?
2: Cado. This is Odette Nasir Cado.
1: Say the sacred word and you'll divide $101. It's a common word, something you always have with you. Odette and Nasir Cado, eh? Well, this is obviously fraudulent, but... Odette, I'll start with you. Where are you from?
3: Lebanon.
1: Lebanon? That's in Pennsylvania. I played there one night.
3: Lebanon, in the Middle East.
1: The Middle East. And how long have you been married to this chap over here?
3: Married? He's my brother.
1: Brother? Well, this changes my entire attitude. I was beginning to dislike him, but now I think he's a charming fellow. As a matter of fact, he sort of grows on you. Could you give us some idea of what Nassau means in English?
3: Victor.
1: Victor?
3: Mm-hmm.
1: Why don't you let him talk? He's your brother, not your husband, you know.
3: Well,
1: do you always do the talking for the two of you?
3: Because I know a little better English than you do. So that's why I do the talking.
1: You know better English than he do, huh? Well, you didn't prove it that time, kid. Well, that's very interesting. If he's out with a beautiful girl and she asks him for a kiss, he says romantically, wait till I call my sister. What kind of work did you do in Lebanon?
4: Everything.
1: What did he do?
3: He's a musician, first of all.
1: And what is he after that?
3: And what?
4: Butcher.
1: A musician and a butcher? Well, how did you miss our orchestra, huh? There isn't a week that our boys don't slaughter some classic. Huh? They're the only group I know who can play Brahms' Lullaby and make it sound like Rock Around the Clock. Well, tell us something about the romantic customs in your country. Are they much different than in America?
3: Yeah, not exactly like here.
1: No, well, tell us...
3: the difference.
1: How a fella courts a girl in Lebanon.
3: Or كيف بالبنين عنا بي...
4: He
3: said there in Lebanon, you can't take a girl out without taking her family with him.
1: You all go out together? That runs into money if you go to Disneyland or someplace like that. What are you two doing in this country?
3: Well, I'm entertainer, singer.
1: You're entertainer? Oh.
3: And my brother is a musician.
1: Well, I mean, what kind of entertainer do you wear? Do you wear a bikini or something?
3: No, I sing.
1: You sing?
3: Mm-hmm.
1: In a bikini?
3: No, I sing with a dress.
1: Oh. Well, and you're a musician? What do you play besides a meat cleaver?
4: Oud.
1: Oud?
3: It's oud, something like
1: a
3: guitar.
1: Well, you'll be out in a few minutes, but what do you play?
3: Oud, it's something like guitar or like a mandolin.
1: Well, could you give us a little sample of a Lebanese song?
3: I would like very much, but if we can get the oud, I think.
1: You have your oud with you?
3: Everywhere we go,
1: I didn't notice it when you walked in.
3: Every place we go.
1: You got an oud here?
3: Yes.
1: Well, you stay here and entertain the audience. I'll get your oud.
3: My brother will get it. Don't worry.
1: Oh, I thought it was a watermelon. Well, okay, kids. Fire away, huh?

0: Well, kids, that was wonderful. And Odette, your voice thrilled me. You made this old geezer wish just for tonight he was a young Lebanese. Huh? And now you're both nice kids, and I wish you both the best of luck in America. However, I assume you'd like to win a lot of money, wouldn't you? Do you both understand how to play this game?
1: Well, I think I do a little bit, but he doesn't know.
0: No.
1: Well, I need some help.
0: You need some help.
1: Mm-hmm.
0: Huh? Well.
1: And I think I got...
0: Should I get somebody from the audience? Do you have any friends in the audience?
1: I got my cousin. He's there. Hasib Kado.
0: Where?
1: Someplace here. Come over.
0: Would you stand up, please, and come down here and bring your knowledge with you? Well, his name is the same as yours, the last name,
1: yes.
0: Huh?
1: But he's
0: all
1: my
0: right.
1: cousin.
0: All right. Well, we let the three of you guess, huh? We're very liberal here.
2: All of you step right in, though. Yeah. So mm-hmm. There we are.
0: Well, you selected London, Paris, and Rome as your category. Do you understand that?
1: Yes,
0: now, these are questions on the three major European capitals. Let's see what you know about them. And remember, the more the questions were, the harder it is.
1: The billion.
3: So is it 80?
1: Okay.
0: $80? All right. What is the name of the London street that is synonymous with journalism and newspaperdom? Very famous street in London.
3: The London Officiera is not on.
0: Well, you don't know?
3: Piccadilly?
0: No, it's Fleet Street. It's a very well-known street. Do you have any other cousins in the audience?
1: I guess
0: he's
1: gone.
0: Is this the only one you got out there?
3: She does need a lot more.
0: Huh?
3: She needs a lot more.
0: Is there
3: more
0: another one out there?
1: Yes, I guess he's gone.
0: Well, bring him up. Where is she? Bring her. Where's the daughter? Come on up, kid.
1: You see
0: what she's on? Yeah. Probably the whole audience is named Caddo tonight.
2: By the way, you have $50 left, however.
0: Yes, you have $50 left. You talk to them, and I'm casing this as it's coming up here. I'm off to Lebanon in the morning, huh?
2: Yeah. Did you step in here?
0: Okay.
2: And you here, and we'll sort of... you fellas can stand.
0: All right. Now, what are you going to go for? 60 or 100, 20? Or...
1: 60.
0: Huh? 60, huh? What is the name of the most famous cathedral of Paris? Another cousin wanted. Well, it's Notre Dame, huh?
2: Well, you lost half your 50, you now have $25.
0: Yeah. You're going to wind up with about 3 cents apiece, I think. All right, now what are you going to go for? 50? Okay, the city of London is situated on both sides of what river?
3: The Thames.
0: That's right, the Thames. We call it the Thames.
2: Well, you now have $75.
3: Yeah.
0: Here's your last chance to beat the other couples. Now, what are you going to go for? 40? 90? 20? 40? All right. The remains of an ancient amphitheater where gladiatorial contests were held still stands in Rome. What is the name of this arena? Probably the most famous arena in the whole world. Mm-hmm. It's in Rome.
3: I don't know the name. I've seen it, but I don't remember the name.
0: Is there an uncle in the audience?
3: No more.
0: It's the Colosseum.
2: And you wind up with $37.50.
0: Well, thanks and good luck from the DeSoto Plymouth dealers. Sorry you didn't win more.
2: Huh? 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
2: And now, Groucho, I'd like you to meet Miss Marjorie Glass and Mr. Russell Sharp. So, folks, as you come in, please, and meet Groucho Marx.
0: Well, welcome for the DeSoto Plymouth Dealers. Say the secret word and you'll divide $101. It's a common word, something you always have with you. Marjorie Glass and Russell Sharp. Glass and Sharp, well, there may be a few cutting remarks before we're through here. And your name is Russell Sharp.
6: That's right.
0: Where are you from?
6: Berg, Wisconsin, Ringling Brothers Home.
0: Ringling Brothers?
6: Home, yeah.
0: Oh. What sort of work do you do, Mr. Sharp?
6: I'm a hobo.
0: Come again?
6: I'm a hobo.
0: You're a hobo? Well, I'm glad to meet you because I'm a bum. Well, actually, you don't look like a hobo. What is the difference between a bum and a hobo?
6: A bum won't work, and a hobo will work occasionally. It's kind of a mental complex there. You pick a little stake up and then look for the green to ride and move on to the next place.
0: You don't sound like a hobo. You're an unusually articulate fella. Do you realize that... is this some all the travel that you've done?
6: No, I managed about 30 years ago to give myself a college education.
0: Well, a college education can make a bum out of anybody. Well, how about traveling, Russ? I presume you hobos travel light. What do you get by with? Just a steamer trunk and a couple of suitcases?
6: Well, we're generally standing right in the middle of our wardrobe.
0: I see. In other words, if a strange dog takes a bite out of your trousers, you just head for a warmer climate, isn't
6: it? You had it.
0: Well, do hobos still ride under trains, or are you riding under airplanes these days?
6: Well, you're still riding under trains.
0: Well, how are the accommodations? What is it like in a lower Pullman? Well, do they have uppers and lowers under the train?
6: Well, you kind of pick your spot. Boxcar, gondola, flat car. Ride the tops. You ride facing into the end of the locomotive so that the wind don't blow up.
0: Wait a minute. You said the secret word, which is face. So you get $50.50, and your partner gets $50.50. Now, Marjorie, what sort of work do you do?
1: Well, I'm a gourmet.
0: You're a gourmet?
1: I'm a writer and a lecturer.
0: Is that so? Well, that's a coincidence. I'm a gourmet, too. I'm crazy about hominy grits and sow belly. What do you mean you write about food and drink? Do you write menus?
1: No, I've just written a gourmet dictionary. It's called How to Be Gourmet Wise. It's a guide to happy eating.
0: Oh, well, what do you think of the eating habits of the people in this country? How do we compare with the continental chowhounds?
1: Well, America is blessed with the most abundant variety of food in the whole world, but the people are really the worst nourished. That's because people eat too fast and they don't season their cooking. But I think...
0: What would you consider an exceptional meal as a gourmet? And don't worry about prices, since we're only pretending.
1: Well, let's start out with a pâté de foie gras. We could have umami.
0: Would you mind explaining that to the audience? Well, what is a pâté foie gras?
1: Goose liver.
0: Goose liver. Yeah.
1: And then we could have umami de naspique. That's a lobster. And then we have maybe a famous French dish called the national dish, gigot d'agneau. That's leg of lamb.
0: Oh, I thought that was a movie actor.
1: Huh? And then we could have épinards à la crème. That's minced spinach with cream.
0: Oh, I thought that was a racehorse.
1: And the pomme de terre Anna, that's the scalloped potatoes.
0: Pumpernickel with what, did you say?
1: Pomme de terre Anna.
0: Oh.
1: And then we should have, by this time, we could have our
0: By this
1: salad.
0: Time, we should have a stomach pump.
1: And of course, we should have a wonderful wine. Let's have champagne.
0: Yeah, okay. That's champagne for everybody.
1: And then we can have...
0: And you expect the average American housewife to cook this every night?
1: What was the special occasion?
0: When she's in the movies in the afternoon, she rushes home at 6 o'clock and fixes this for her husband?
1: Well, it'll take all day to make it.
0: Well, you're not going to get the average American housewife to do this. They open up a can of corned beef hash and some baked beans.
1: If you're a gourmet, you can make corned beef hash taste good, too.
0: How do you do that?
1: Well, you could just use your imagination.
0: Oh, and don't use the hash at all. Well, you're an interesting couple, and I hope you win a lot of money tonight. And you're all ready to play You Bet Your Life?
6: That's right.
0: You know the rules of the game?
6: That's right.
2: In the race for the $2,000, the first couple won $37.50. And the secret word is face.
0: Okay, here we go. This is a dictionary quiz. And remember, the more the question is worth, the harder it is. Now, what do you want to start with? Anything from $10 to $100?
1: $50.
0: $50? Mm-hmm. What do you call the art or profession of preparing and stuffing animals?
7: taxidermy.
0: That's right. Taxidermy is right.
2: Well, off to a good start. You have $150.
0: Now, to avoid confusion, I'd like you to discuss the answer and give me one answer between you because she may have an alternate answer. What are you going to go for? 50, 70. 60, 70?
1: 70.
0: 70? 70. All right. For $70, what does the word purloin mean? P-U-R-L-O-I-N.
7: Steal.
0: Steal is right.
2: You now have $220.
0: Now, what are you going to go for? 80? 40?
7: 80.
0: What does the word reiterate mean?
7: Repeat.
0: That's right. To say over again, to repeat.
2: You now have $300.
0: He's going to leave here in a Pullman in a lower drawing room. Here's your last chance to beat the other couple.
7: $100.
0: For $100, what is the word for goods deliberately cast overboard to lighten a vessel in distress?
7: $100.
0: When a vessel is in trouble.
7: Salvage. Ballast.
0: No, I'm sorry. I was rooting for you, but it's jetsam.
2: Well, they wound up with $150.
0: Well, that's more than you came in with, isn't it?
7: That's right.
0: Well, thanks and good luck from the DeSoto Plymouth dealers. And you also got $50.50 in the secret word. Thank you.
2: Groucho, just before we went on the air, our studio audience selected Mrs. Marjorie Kuntz to be on the show, and her partner is Mr. Geza DeRosner. So, folks, if we can please.
0: We got some dillies here tonight, huh? Welcome to You Bet Your Life. Say the secret word and divide $101. You each get $50.50. It's a common word, something you always have with you. Now, Marjorie Kuntz, I'll start with you. Where are you from, Marjorie?
8: I'm from Tyler, Texas, Groucho.
0: From Tyler, Texas? Well. You're a very good advertisement for the Lone Star State.
8: Thank you.
0: Are you married or single?
8: I'm married.
0: Oh, well, I'm sorry to hear that. you're Mr., Geza DeRosner, huh?
7: That's right. Geza.
0: Yeah, well, that's obviously a phony name, but what kind of a name is it? Huh?
7: It's a Hungarian name.
0: Oh, Hungarish, huh? What part of Tennessee are you from, Geza?
7: From a small town in Hungary called Nagycsömöte.
0: Oh.
7: The west side of the country.
0: Oh. That is in the Lebanon, eh?
7: No, that is a small town on my father's estate.
0: Oh, in your father's estate? Who was your father, the king? Or did he just own a string of do-it-yourself laundries?
7: No, he was a general of the Hungarian army called Baron Kármán DeRosner.
0: You're a real blue blood, eh, Geza? Too bad we aren't on color television here. Eh? You could make a small cut in your finger and be a sensation. Well, are you a baron or a count or a duke?
7: Well, I was a baron when I came to this country. I dropped the title.
0: Oh. Now, Marjorie, are you a housewife or do you have a job?
8: No, I work for the Firestone Tire and Rubber Company.
0: Oh. Well, what do they manufacture?
8: Well, different types of tires and miscellaneous airplane parts.
0: What kind of tires do you make, Marjorie?
8: I don't make tires. I make airplane parts.
0: What kind of work do you do?
8: Well, we use different little implements, including large scissors, and we pull stock from rollers. And then we have patterns.
0: What?
8: We pull the stock from rollers.
0: What do you mean, rollers?
8: Well, they're huge rollers that the stock is rolled on. Then you pull it off and lay it onto a table. And then you have your pattern, and you cut around it.
0: Mm-hmm. You do that all day?
8: Yes.
0: And what part of the airplane does it go on when it's finally completed?
8: You got me. I don't know.
0: You sit there all day cutting out rubber dolls, and you don't know what you're doing.
8: I just do what I'm told.
0: Well, where does all this rubber come from, do you know?
8: Why, sure. It comes out of the warehouse.
0: You certainly have the facts at your fingertips. How do you like your job, Marjorie?
8: I think it's the greatest.
0: You
8: You learn something new every day.
0: Mm-hmm. Well, I guess you do. Apparently it has nothing to do with rubber tires. Well, I've certainly enjoyed this little peek into a major industry. You know, this is really the strength of our economy. It's the highly skilled technician, armed to the teeth with that old American scientific know-how that keeps our factories moving and humming. I'm not moving an inch tonight until I double-check every tire on my car. Well, Geezer, let's get back to you for a minute, huh? I've seen movies of noblemen, you know, kissing women's hands, bending over. Do they still do that over in Europe, or is that strictly a Hollywood conception of foreign courtliness?
7: No, it's being done, and it's a practice in Hungary.
0: Oh. You get a lot of practice in Hungary at that? Well, Marjorie, would you mind sticking out your mitt? Let's see how it works. Go ahead, Geese. Give her a smooch on the Duke.
7: Properly.
0: Marjorie, you've now been kissed on the hand by a real blown-in-the-bottle Hungarian baron. And my advice to you is, count all your fingers. How'd you like it, Marjorie? Did you prefer it to our pedestrian way?
8: Personally, I like that American way.
0: American. The Hungarians kiss the same as we do. Only they just like to spend a lot of time browsing around on the outskirts. Let's go ahead. We'll go ahead with the quiz now. Right? You're going to play your bet your life. You both know the rules?
7: Well,
2: in the race for the $2,000, the second couple leads with $150.
0: You selected the color category, is that right? All of these colors are used in common expressions. Now, let's see if you can identify them.
8: We'll take the $100 one.
0: The $100 one? What is the expression involving a color that means an ordinance prohibiting sporting events or theatrical performances on Sunday? It's some kind of a law.
7: No, but it's as good as guess as any.
8: We're going to guess black ball.
0: No. It's blue law. All right, now you still got a ways to go.
2: You still have $50, too.
0: Now, what are you going to go for this time?
7: 90.
0: What is the expression involving a color that is the name of a vigorous dance popular in the 1920s?
7: Black. Black bottom.
0: Black bottom is right. Now,
2: you now have $140.
7: I will go for next one's 80.
0: 80?
7: 80.
0: What is the expression involving a color that means a memorable day? A memorable day in your life. What kind of a day?
7: I would say that I painted the town red.
0: Now, what is the name of the day?
7: A pink day?
0: No. It's a red letter day.
8: Oh,
2: well, you now have $70.
0: All right, you're going to go for 70?
8: Sure.
0: Is your last chance to beat the other couples. What is the expression involving a color that means brains or intellect? What do they call them?
7: Gray cells.
8: Oh, boy.
0: Well, that's close enough. It's gray matter, but gray cells, we'll give it to you anyway.
2: And you wind up with $140.
0: Thanks, and good luck from the DeSoto Plymouth dealers.
7: Thank you very much.
2: That means that Miss Glass and Mr. Sharp with $150 in just 1 minute get the chance at the $2,000 question. Have you seen the delightful DeLovely DeSoto for 1956? It's delightful to drive, DeLovely to see, because it's designed for the super highway age. With great new power, up to 255 horsepower. Sensational new driving convenience, push-button driving, and outstanding new beauty, the new forward look for 1956. 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The time.

0: Now, Groucho, here's Miss Glass and Mr. Sharp all set for the $2,000 question.
1: Right, thank you.
2: For $2,000, I'll give you 15 seconds to decide on a single answer between you. Think carefully and please no help from the audience. One of the first Americans to gain an international reputation as a man of letters was the author of The Legend of Sleepy Hollow and other works. For $2,000, who was this author? Who wrote Sleepy Hollow? Talk it over.
3: We have it.
2: I hope so. All right, what is the answer you two have decided upon?
4: Irving Washington.
2: Washington Irving. Washington Irving is right, huh? Well, judging from the reaction of this audience, that's a very popular victory, Russell. You win $2,000. And how much in the quiz, George?
1: $150 in the quiz.
2: And the secret word?
1: Right, yeah.
2: How much is that all, George?
1: Oh, you were... I wasn't keeping track, as a matter of fact.
2: Go over it lightly.
1: It's $2,251 because he held up a blackboard down
2: there. Oh, did he? Well, congratulations from the DeSoto Plymouth Dealers of America. You bet your life. That's great.

0: Be sure to tune in again next Wednesday night at this same time for the Groucho Marx Show, when the big question will be worth $1,000. Don't miss the Chrysler Corporation's big TV show on another network. And don't forget Groucho's television show, also brought to you by the DeSoto Plymouth Dealers of America, who invite you to visit your neighborhood showroom tomorrow to see and drive the delightful, the lovely DeSoto for 1956.
1: And when you drive in, tell them Groucho sent you. Good night, folks, and remember...

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Carry a flashlight, wear light-colored or reflective clothing, or carry something white or reflective. You Bet Your Life, transcribed from Hollywood, is produced by John Goodell. Directed by Robert Dwan and Bernie Smith. Music by Jack Meekin. This is George Fenneman signing off with the DeSoto Plymouth Dealers of America. You Bet Your Life is heard by our armed forces throughout the world.

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1: Sonny, Buddy, and Charcoal, after escaping from the smugglers, were reunited on the bank of the river. However, it was only a few minutes until they heard the voices of the bandits and knew they were discovered. Our adventurers quickly climbed high into the branches of a tree and thought they were safe. But when we last heard of them, there was a member of the smuggling band sitting right under the tree. Now, how will the boys get out of this tight break?
2: Lord, mercy, I wonder how much longer us has got to stay up in this tree like a bunch of monkeys.
3: Look, Charcoal, he's asleep.
2: Who's asleep?
3: The man under the tree. The one who's been waiting for us.
4: Well, if he's asleep, how's our chance to get away?
2: Well, that man will wake up sure as you're born if we try to get away. I'll tell you, wait a minute. Is you boys got belts on to hold up your pants?
3: Sure we have on belts. Why?
2: I'm going to slip down and out in this tree, and while that Scarface man is asleep, I'll grab his arms and pin him behind his back. And as soon as I does that, Sonny, you take your belt and tie his hands.
3: Okay, Charcoal.
2: And while Sonny is tying his hands, Buddy, you take this handkerchief and tie it over his mouth and gag him. Then he can holler for them other snugglers.
3: That's the idea, Charcoal. Let's go.
2: Then after we get his hands tied and the handkerchief over his mouth, we'll take Buddy's belt and all three of us will tie his feet together.
3: Be quiet now. Slip down easily so we don't wake him.
2: Get off your belts now and get ready, because we've got to work fast. That man is plenty strong and tough. Here we go.
5: I got it. Quick, Sonny. Tie his hands. Buddy, get that handkerchief over his mouth. That's it. Work fast.
3: Hold him now. All right, Charcoal. Hold him still.
4: I've got the handkerchief tied. Here, Sonny. I'll help you tie his hands.
2: Hurry up. This man is about to get me all out of wind.
3: Hold him.
2: You got him tied yet?
3: Yeah, he's all right. Now for his feet.
4: Here's my belt. Grab his foot. Quick, Charcoal.
2: Great goofer, that's the life. This man can kick worse than a Missouri mule.
3: That's right, Charcoal. Get his feet between your knees. Pull him tight. All right, now, buddy. Slip your belt over his feet. That's great. Boy, it's a good thing he's had too much to drink. We couldn't tie him. There you are, Charcoal. You'll never get away now.
2: All right, now let's throw him in the river.
3: Oh, no, let him alone. Let's get away from here before the others get back.
4: But which way will we go?
2: Listen, boys. Did you all hear what I hear?
3: Yes, it's the calliope. It's Doc. Where is he? Doc. Hey, Doc. Betty.
6: Hey, Doc.
2: Well,
6: Doc.
2: Don't stay here making all that noise. Them snugglers will be right on top of us. Let's go. There he is. I see him over there.
3: Yes, there's the road. Come on, hurry.
6: Hey, Doc.
3: Hey, Betty. Doc. Hey. Doc. Betty. He sees us. He's stopping. Come on, Charcoal.
2: Well, I'm coming as fast as I can. What do you think I is? One of these Texas jackrabbits? I've been fighting wild men, snugglers, and sleeping in trees. I've plumb flagged out.
7: Well, well. Where in the world have you boys been? Where's the man who was supposed to deliver you on this side of the river?
3: Wait until you hear about it. Boy, we've had some experience. The man you left us with turned us over to some men on another boat. And the leader of the smugglers' band pulled up the sleeve of Buddy's shirt and discovered that we were white boys.
4: And then they said they were going to keep us and make you pay a big ransom to get us back.
3: But Charcoal held him off with a gun. We jumped off the boat and swam for shore. But the smugglers followed, and they're searching for us in these woods right now.
7: Well, let's get away from here in a hurry, then. Charcoal, take the wheel and drive out of these woods pronto.
3: How far are we from a town?
7: About a quarter of a mile. There's a little village just ahead of us.
4: Well, I thought we were way out in the woods somewhere. I didn't know we were so near a town.
3: Yeah, that accounts for that house cat in the tree.
8: Why, what house cat are you talking about?
4: Get your goal to tell you about his experience with the cat.
3: We thought the cat was a possum, so we were trying to catch him and cook him.
8: Oh, are you boys hungry?
3: Oh, not much.
7: Well, boys, the only money I have left is the $50 I promised that smuggler for bringing you boys over to Mexico. But we've got to make supper and gasoline money in this next town. If we want to eat tonight, we'll have to sell some tonic and toner and put on a show.
8: All right, and I'll fix you a nice supper.
4: All right. See, we'd better fix our makeup a little, Sonny. We've just about washed all the black off our faces during our swim.
7: Betty, start the calliope. Let the natives know there's a show coming.
4: Say, is this all there is to the town?
3: Yeah, this must be the main street. Look at the people stare. Do you think they'll understand what we say?
4: Oh, sure. Gosh, it seems to be lots of American people here.
7: Well, that's because we're so close to the border. Ladies and gentlemen, you're about to witness Dr. Legree's show of wonders. As I look out on this great audience of beautiful señoritas and handsome caballeros, I can think of only one thing you need to keep that beautiful and enchanting personal appearance. Dr. Legree's tonic and toner. Good for anything that ails you. A bad color or a bad disposition. $1 a bottle. And while Charcoal is selling you the health-giving liquid, Rastus and Sambo, our little comedians, will entertain you with songs and jokes.
4: Hey, what's that you mean, Rastus?
6: bastard.
9: Oh, I just got a letter from my gal.
6: A letter from your gal?
9: Yes.
6: What's her name?
9: Ida. Ida what? Ida no.
6: I thought you said she was your gal.
9: She is my gal.
6: Then how come you don't know her name?
9: I do know her name.
6: Well, then what is it?
9: Ida. Ida what? Ida no.
6: Oh, what's the use? Tell me the gal's name now.
9: I is telling you her name. Her first name is Ida. I-D-A. And her last name is No. N-O-E.
6: Oh, you mean her name is Ida No. Well, how come you didn't tell me that in the first place?
9: I don't know.
7: And now Little Rastus sings, "This Little Piggy Went to Market." All right, Rastus.

0: about, Sambo?
1: Boy, you know, I just can't forget how funny Chalk gonna look when he was fighting that cat. Boy, you know, he was so scared, I thought his eyes was gonna pop right out of his head.
0: Yeah, I bet you'd be scared, too, if you was to get mixed up with some wild animal.
1: Me scared of a wild animal? Boy, what you talking about? Why, I was face to face with a wild lion once, and to make it worse, I didn't have no gun of no kind.
0: Come face to face with a wild lion and didn't have no gun? Well, what'd you do?
1: Well, what could I do? I tried looking him straight in the eye, but he started to crawl closer and closer to me. And then I thought of running my arm down his throat, grabbing his tail and pulling him inside out. But I decided it'd be too dangerous. The lion kept creeping up, and I had to think fast.
0: How'd you get away?
1: Oh, I just moved up to the next cage and watched the panthers for a while.
0: Oh, you crazy, Sambo.
2: Ah, folks, Sambo sings. Take a number from 1 to 10. A little listening.

0: Well, you boys have done a good day's work, and now for a nice warm supper and then to bed.
1: Look yonder, Mr. Doc. There's them snuggling men that we had all the trouble with. They's getting out of that big automobile.
0: Betty, keep Sonny and Buddy in the house car. Lock the door and don't let anybody in.
2: There you are, Mr. Doctor Man. You're just the fellow we're looking for. We got a little bill against you.
0: Oh, yes. You're the man who brought the boys over in the boat. All right. Here's your $50.
2: What do you mean, $50? We want $150.
0: Well, you won't get it. I agreed to pay $50 for that job, and that's all you'll get.
2: No, it is it? Well, maybe you'll change your mind, Mr. Medicine Man, when we tell you what we happen to know, that these two kids you're carrying around with you and passing off as colored boys are really white boys. There's some reason for your smuggling them over into Mexico. And if you don't give us the $150 right now, we'll turn you over to the police.
0: You try anything like that, and I'll have you arrested for smuggling. I happen to know that you have one of the biggest smuggling gangs in this country. Now take this $50 and clear out, or I'll have you arrested right now.
2: No, you will, eh? Well, Mr. Pill Peddler, if you won't give us the $150, we'll just take it. Come on, boys.
0: Now stay away from me, or I'll...
2: Ah, so you're going to get tough, eh? We'll just take a little taste of this blackjack. That'll settle you.
1: Oh, look out there, white man. Please don't hit Mr. Duck no more with that blackjack.
2: Ah, come on, keep back or you'll get some of the same medicine. Now, boys, get the pill doctor's pocketbook and beat it quick.
1: Police! Police! Robbers! Robbers!
3: What's the matter? What's
1: the matter?
3: What's happened?
1: You're dead, Charlie.
4: What's the trouble?
1: Them snuggling men done hit Mr. Duck with a blackjack and robbed him.
3: What?
1: Police! Police!
5: Oh, they go in their car.
6: Come on, Sonny, and help us with Doc.
7: Police! Police! Help!
8: And the car carrying the robber speeds away. The important question now is, how badly is Doc injured and will he continue with the show? I think every girl and boy already knows the moral in tonight's adventure. Obey the law. Not sometimes, but always. Doc thought he could escape trouble when he tried to beat the law. But trouble has finally caught up with him.

0: It's for you. It's your dinner. It's called Cupboard Love. Cupboard Love's different. Comes in a packet, not a tin. See this foil pouch? Keeps it moist and squeezy. That's right. It's a new kind of cat food. Moist. It's good for you. Like it?
1: New Cupboard Love. What the well-cared-for cat has for dinner.
2: J-E-L-L. Oh, the big red letters stand for the Jell-O family. Oh, the big red letters stand for the Jell-O family. That's Jell-O.
3: Yum, yum, yum.
2: Jell-O pudding.
3: Yum, yum, yum.
2: Jell-O tap. The Elka pudding just so real.
4: I came across Mr. Kipling in a meadow by the church. If I've painted that spire once, he said, I've painted it a dozen times. He offered me an apple pie. An artist needs inspiration, he explained. Golden shortcrust pastry, delicious apple filling, and just the right amount of sugar sprinkled on top. But then, when it comes to the little details, Mr. Kipling does have an exceedingly good eye.

0: Once upon a time there was an engineer.
1: Choo-choo Charlie was his name, we hear.
0: He had an engine and he sure had fun. He used good and plenty candy to make his train run.
2: Charlie says, love my good and plenty. Charlie says, really ring the bell. Charlie says, love my good and plenty. Don't know any other candy that I love so well.
3: Want something fresh?
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1: To the editor, from Tintin, famous boy reporter. Subject, space travel. Soon after the discovery of Red Rackham's treasure, Professor Calculus suddenly and mysteriously disappeared. 3 months later, the Captain Snowy and I received a telegram from the Professor, summoning us to the land of Sildavia.
2: Clow, ladies and gentlemen, please fasten your safety belts.
3: That had my lead.
4: You're very preoccupied, Tintin. Is anything wrong?
1: I don't know, Captain. It's just, what proof have we that Professor Calculus really sent us the telegram? Then remember that mysterious telephone call before we left, asking after him but refusing to leave a name. Perhaps someone wanted us out of the house.
4: Blistering particles, I hadn't thought of that.
3: Oh, I'd say you've been reading too many comics, Tintin. Not that you can hear what I say.
4: What's that old goat Calculus up to?
2: Your whiskey, sir.
4: Ah, splendid. Ah, well, at least we've left Nestor at home. He's worth a dozen guard dogs.
3: Oh, what about me?
4: Thundering typhoons, what a depressant put mineral water in my whiskey.
5: Passport, please.
4: I wonder if old Calculus is here to meet us.
1: I don't see him anywhere.
5: You, Captain Haddock, and
4: yes.
5: Him, Tintin.
1: Yes,
3: and me, Snowy.
5: Your friend not able to meet you. Oh. You, please go with this gentleman.
6: This way, ships.
1: It seems Calculus has sent a car for us.
4: Oh, that's kind of him.
1: What about our luggage?
6: Already in the car, sir.
7: Take a good look at those two.
8: I see them, Mr. Miller.
7: The young one? That's Tintin, the famous boy reporter. He spelled trouble.
8: And with him, his friend, the millionaire Captain Haddock.
7: You've been doing your homework, Baron. They're joining the Mammoth. You see, Zippo picked them up already.
8: The wheels, my dear Miller, are in motion.
4: Oh, Calculus is doing things in style, eh? A chauffeur flunky, by thunder.
1: Maybe, but I'm not sure he's what he seems.
3: No, I do think the professor could have laid on some bones.
4: What lovely country. It's a pity they only drink mineral water. They like it. What do you keep turning round for, Tintin?
1: I'm watching that car. It's been following us from the airport.
4: I expect it's going to Clow, like us.
1: Perhaps. Anyway, we'll soon be there. We're coming to a town.
3: Uh-uh. Think again, Tintin.
4: What's happening? We've turned off the Clow Road.
1: Hey, driver, where are you taking us?
9: Sprodge.
4: Sprodge yourself, you batty bazook. You're asked where we're going. Tell us.
9: Sprodge, sir. Friend there.
4: Oh.
1: I don't like this, Captain. I don't like this at all.
3: Talk about a dog's life. 2 hours cooped up in here, and it's getting bumpier and bumpier.
1: And other cars still following us, Captain.
4: Yeah, the country's getting wilder. Why, whatever is this?
1: Captain, look at that sign.
4: It says security area.
3: Why are all those soldiers pointing machine guns at us?
9: Hey, Scrooge, who Josh?
4: Hey, Sprodge, what did he say? I demand an explanation.
9: Soon we'll find out.
4: But why the checkpoint? Where are you taking us?
1: It's no good, Captain. Besides, our doors are locked. It seems we're prisoners. Helicopter? Whatever next?
4: What's happening? Those garage doors are open. We're driving straight in.
1: More automatic doors and another tunnel.
4: What?

0: Here you are, gentlemen.
1: And about time, too. I am in the mood to tear someone limb from limb.
0: Ah, you must be Captain Haddock. Let me introduce myself. Frank Wolf, assistant engineer to Professor Calculus.
2: How do you do? I'm Tintin.
0: Oh, an honor to meet you, Mr. Tintin. Your reputation precedes you.
3: And I'm Snowy, the dog.
1: Blister and barnacles, what's going on?
0: You'll see, Captain. Professor Calculus will explain everything. Come, he's waiting for us upstairs.
4: Gentlemen, this is where Professor Calculus works.
5: Why is the professor wearing a fishbowl on his head?

0: Gentlemen, this is where Professor Calculus works.
1: Why is the professor wearing a fishbowl on his head?
2: It's my dear old friend, Captain Haddock. You received my telegram. Let me introduce
3: you. Oh, Mr. McBarnacle, that's my head. Are you blind as well as deaf?
4: I completely forgot my helmet. It's a new model in multiplex. We're testing it for strength.
3: Well, believe me, it's strong, all right.
5: A multiplex helmet? What for, may I ask?
4: No, it's not glass multiplex. Glass isn't nearly strong enough.
5: Of course. But what's this multiplex helmet for?
4: Certainly. Just a moment. What did you say?
5: Ah, you're using an ear trumpet now. But why not a hearing aid? They're almost invisible.
4: Oh, yes, I know what you mean. But they're meant for deaf people, and I'm only a little hard of hearing in one ear.
3: He's joking, of course. Now look, Mr. Hard of Hearing, when am I going to get an answer to my question? Where are we?
4: Didn't Mr. Wolf tell you?
3: No!
6: In short, Mr. Miller, we haven't made much progress. The only precise information we've managed to get is this complete list of employees in the main workshop. Our agent K27 in the ministry photographed it on microfilm. Here.
7: K27 has not wasted his time, my dear Baron.
4: Here we are. I want to show you a rather spectacular view. Look through this window.
8: Gosh.
4: Well, what do you think of it?
9: I think it's a very nice window.
8: Great snakes.
3: What on earth is that thing?
4: That, Captain, is a part and only a part of the Sprudge Atomic Research Center.
3: Ah, an atomic research center in this land of water-drinking savages?
4: Certainly. 4 years ago, rich uranium deposits were found in the heart of the Zimmelpafian Mountains. That is, here. The Soldavian government immediately embarked on the building of an atomic research center. But let's sit down. A drink, Captain?
9: That's a silly question, Professor.
3: Oh, well, if you just...
4: Specialists in nuclear physics were recruited from many countries and work began. Well, it goes without saying that all the research is for humanitarian purposes.
3: Yeah, your health. Thundering typhoons, more mineral water.
4: Dear. The Soldavian government invited me to work here. I've been put in charge of the astronautical section, as that is the field with which I am most familiar. And I'm just completing plans for a nuclear-powered rocket in which I propose to land on the moon.
5: What?
9: Oh, I really think you should be a little more adventurous, Professor.
3: The moon! Oh, calculus on the moon! Oh, the things you think of! The moon! That's a good one. I haven't laughed so much in years. You old humbug, calculus. Passengers for the moon, all aboard the bus. The rocket. You are taking passengers, I hope.
4: Of course! Why else do you think I asked you to join me?
3: What? What are you saying? Me on the moon with you? You stirring particles, you brain, God, radio, active!
4: What? Oh, dear, speak up!
3: I'll never set foot on your infernal rocket, do you hear me? Thundering typhoons, never!
9: I say, the professor swapped his ear trumpet for the captain's pipe by mistake.
4: Thank you, Captain, thank you. I knew I could count on you.
3: What?
10: Good evening, gentlemen.
5: Good evening.
4: It's Mr. Baxter. He's the Director General of the Center. May I introduce Captain Haddock, Mr. Baxter? The captain is most enthusiastic. He says he and our good friend Tintin will be delighted to travel with me to the moon.
3: Excuse me.
10: No. Don't be modest. A character such as yours is all too rare. I congratulate you and I envy you.
3: Yeah, but...
10: You will have a unique privilege, the first man to set foot on our great satellite, the moon.
3: But
10: I congratulate you too, young man. In this perilous venture, you will represent the eager spirit of youth. That's splendid.
5: But it's
10: getting late, gentlemen, and you've had a tiring day. We'll show you to your rooms, and tomorrow the professor will take you round the center. This will be the first time outsiders have been admitted. As you can imagine, we cannot be too careful about spies and saboteurs.
3: Oh, it gets better and better. Talking of saboteurs, who stole my pipe?
7: Send us in code, my dear Baron. AKR-12 to NW-3R. In contact at top level with main workshop.
11: Captain?
3: Good morning.
11: Tintin.
9: Morning. Ah, it's Mr. Wolf. I'm glad he isn't one.
11: I trust.

0: You slept well?
1: Oh.
0: The professor is rather busy this morning, so he suggested that I take you round the center. Oh. You'd better put on these badges.
2: You.
0: Then you can go round without being stopped continually by Zeppo.
1: Oh, thank you. Look here, just what is a Zeppo?
0: The Zeppo, Zeppo, secret police. They are the special police responsible for guarding the atomic area. Despite all our precautions, certain powers know that we are building a moon rocket, and their spies are actively interested. It's believed they have an inside informer. On that score, the Zeppo have plenty to do.
3: It seems our Zeppo are in action already.
1: Yeah, maybe they've found my pipe.
4: Attention, please. Attention, please. Engineer Frank Wolf, please contact Professor Calculus immediately.
0: Attention, let's go. Attention, something serious
4: Engineer
0: must have happened.
4: Frank Wolf, please contact Professor
5: Calculus. And this morning when I opened the safe, look what I found. Old newspapers instead of my detailed drawings for the experimental rocket. No.
0: It's incredible. The professor put them in the safe last night, and this morning the plans are gone.
5: It could be all finished.
0: All the things we have worked.
6: Snowy, how many times have I told you not to rummage around in dustbins?
5: I just don't understand it.
6: Oh, but wait.
0: Oh,
6: great snakes. Excuse me, Professor, I may be mistaken, but here in the wastepaper basket... The plans you were looking for?
7: Oh, so now it's a waste paper basket. Oh, and of course, you're allowed to run it.
5: So they are, but... how could I? I'm terribly sorry. In a moment of absent-mindedness last night, I must have put the plans in the basket and locked up these old newspapers.
7: It's a case of double standards, that's what it is.
6: Well done, Snowy. You saved the day.
7: Oh, well...
1: Mystery barnacles. Promote, I hope the mission was off.
0: Engineer Frank Wolf speaking. Call off alert. I repeat, there is no longer an emergency.
5: Come. I think it's time I showed you the prototype of the rocket which will one day take us to the moon. XFLR-6, as we've called it.
1: Thundering typhoons. Looks just like a great giant red dot.
6: It's bigger than Marlin's spike, eh, Captain? And this is just the model.
5: The rocket, which is radio-controlled, will circumnavigate the moon and take photographs of the other side, the face which is and always will be invisible from the Earth.
7: You humans have got some funny ideas.
5: Needless to say, the XFLR-6 will carry a full range of instruments. When these are recovered, they will give us invaluable information for our own trip.
6: How do you feel about being the first dog in space, Snowy?
7: Over the moon.
4: Attention, Prod
8: control to unidentified aircraft. Are you receiving me? You are violating a security area. If you proceed, you are liable to be forced down. I repeat, if you do not clear security area, we will open fire.

0: Gentlemen, there have been serious incidents during the night. An unidentified aircraft flew over the security area. It dropped 3 parachutists. The parachute of one failed to open and he was killed. His body was found this morning. He was carrying rations, arms, and a radio set. But, of course, no identification papers. Till now, the other 2 parachutists have evaded capture. Needless to say, everything is being done to find them. Meanwhile, gentlemen, I ask for your cooperation.
1: Operation? Who's he talking about having an operation? Is somebody ill?
2: There must be something wrong with your ear trumpet, Professor. Oh, it's the captain's pipe.
0: I would like to impress on you, my senior executives...
2: Collie, does that include me?
0: ...the need for constant vigilance. This daring raid proves that even the strictest precautions cannot stop desperate men. The trial rocket will soon be ready. I'm sure that's where the spies will concentrate their efforts, so please be especially alert. Thank you, gentlemen.
2: If it were possible, Mr. Baxter, I'd very much like permission to leave the center for a few days, to make a trip into the mountains. I feel I'd like to stretch my legs.
0: But of course, I quite understand you're wanting to have a little relaxation at such a stressful time.
3: Clambering over piles of rocks, that's called relaxation.
4: This is it, Snowy. From here, there's an unrestricted view. So, now to work. Supposing these mysterious parachutists had an accomplice within the center who wanted to hand over the plans, how would they do it? All the entrances are guarded? All of them? No.
3: Oh, dear.
4: You see, Snowy, before we left, I spent a long time studying this plan of the center.
3: Oh, clever boy.
4: I found one ventilator no one bothers to guard. They think it's inaccessible. Well, I believe there's a way of getting at it.
3: They're nice binoculars.
4: Let's see. Yes, there it is. Well, I think there's a way to approach that one. Come on, Snowy. Into my rucksack. We're going to take a closer look. Just as I thought. This must be where the spies contact their inside accomplice. The first thing is to warn the captain.
5: The first thing is to get me out of this undignified position.
4: Come on, Snowy. Hello? Hello? Hello, Captain?
6: Hello?
4: Yes, it's me. I think I've got it. J Sector, Corridor 7, Ventilator 3.
6: J Sector, Corridor 7, Ventilator 3, right.
4: Now, can I count on you to be there?
6: Trust me, my word for soul.
4: It's a chilly night. Here, Snowy, we must wrap up well.
5: How much longer do we have to wait around, Tintin?
4: It must be one of the parachutists. He's approaching the grating. Someone's handing him papers. Oh, but where's the other parachutist? Never mind. Now's my moment to join in.
5: Be careful, Tintin.
4: Hands up!
0: How bad is it, Doctor?
7: There's nothing serious. The bullet only grazed his skull. Of course, it was a violent blow, but it's come round completely now.
0: Good. I would like to question him.
7: Certainly, sir, but not for too long. He's still very weak.
4: It was the other parachutist whom I hadn't seen. To save his accomplice, he fired at me.
8: Oh, the gangsters, the pirates. I was too late. It's lucky I heard Snowy barking down the ventilator. Oh, if I get my hands on those crooks, I'll tear them apart like...
4: Oh, that's the back of Mr. Baxter's chair, Captain.
8: Oh, Mr. Baxter, I'm terribly sorry. Oh, wait, I'll get you another chair.
0: No need, thank you. Now, where were we? Oh, yes, the next thing is to find out which documents are missing, and above all, we must unmask the traitor in our midst.
4: I'm afraid that won't be easy. Now the fellow has achieved his object, he'll try to be inconspicuous. As for our discovering which documents he gave to his accomplices, I'm certain he won't have been foolish enough to steal the originals.
0: You're right, but still we'll continue our inquiry. Meanwhile, I'll ask Professor Calculus to speed up preparations for launching the trial rocket. Get well soon.
4: Thank you. Goodbye.
9: Everything is ready, Mr. Baxter. The gantries have been removed and the technicians are now completing the fueling.
0: Excellent.
8: Mr. Baxter, who's here?
0: Oh, Tintin, I thought you were confined to your room.
4: I am in theory, but a week has been long enough. And besides, I wouldn't miss the launching of the trial rocket for anything.
0: to the control room.
10: This is it. From here we shall control the rocket during its flight.
8: Look at all that equipment.
4: I say, Professor, did you remember the gadget I mentioned to you when you came to see me in the sickbay?
1: Gadget? Oh, yes, it's done. I fixed it this evening.
4: By the way, it's good to see you wearing a hearing aid.
1: Pardon?
0: In a few minutes, gentlemen, XFLR-6 will begin its flight. I propose that the honor of launching the rocket should fall to our youngest colleague, Tintin. The left-hand lever controls the auxiliary engine, used only at the outset. The other controls the nuclear motor, which takes over later. Come on, everyone. Action stations.
1: You can hear that, Baron? In 1 minute, the bird flies.
11: Right into our hands. Eh, Mr. Miller?
8: Anyone seen my pipe?
4: Not now, Captain.
12: 4, 3, 2, 1, 0.
1: No!
4: Lift off!
1: Man is sending a rocket to the moon and back!
8: Ah, there's my pipe. It's on the professor's desk.
12: Stand by for the emergency motor. Ready? T-minus 10 seconds. 9, 8.
8: Tintin, I found my pipe.
4: Really, that's a weight off my mind, considering I'm trying to engage a nuclear motor.
12: 1, 0.
1: No.
4: Engaged!
8: Congratulations.
13: Captain, I think it's your sense of timing I admire
12: Sir,
13: most.
12: Nuclear motor engaged. All is going well.
5: Well, you lot might like sitting around in a control room for hours, but for a dog, it's extremely boring.
12: The rocket has entered its orbit around the moon.
1: Just imagine, for the first time in history, cameras are now photographing the side of the moon no one has ever seen, and it's thanks to us, my dear Wolf, thanks to us.
10: Yes, Professor.
12: Observatory control. Any second now, rocket will reappear. Stand by to resume radio control. Rocket in vision. Bearing directions 0098. Confirmed.
1: 0098. Correction made.
12: 3276. Confirmed.
1: 3276. Correction made. I beg your pardon, but I followed you exactly. I'm not deaf,
10: oh,
1: am I?
10: What is this?
0: Is something wrong, Wolf?
10: The rocket is going off course. I don't know what it is.
1: That's what I'm doing, confound it.
10: I can't understand it. The rocket is right out of control.
0: But surely that's impossible.
14: Now, Baron, the fruit is ripe. We have only to pluck it.
11: Excellent.
1: I've got it. Tintin was right. How lucky I listened to him.
0: What do you mean?
1: Mr. Baxter, why won't XFLR-6 obey us? Because it has been intercepted by a stronger radio control station than ours on the same wavelength. If we don't intervene, our rocket with all its secrets will fall into the hands of a foreign power. As sure as my name's Cuthbert Calculus, that's not going to happen. Mr. Baxter, we must blow up XFLR-6.
0: Surely you can't mean that.
1: You hear that, Mr. Baxter? What do you say?
0: All right. Control room to observatory. XFLR-6 has been captured by enemy radio control station. We are going to blow her up. But how, this no device?
1: Thank you, Mr. Baxter.
4: Here's the detonator, Professor.
0: What detonator?
1: Be brave, Cuthbert. Now you must destroy your whole life's work.
15: A cursed luck! They're pushing everything! They'd sooner blow up the rocket than let it fall into our hands.
14: It merely means, my dear Baron, that the stakes are now higher.
4: How did I get the idea?
2: Well, it occurred to me that the documents passed to the spies might contain all the details of the radio control of the trial rocket. I confided my fears to Professor Calculus, who immediately devised the mechanism to explode XFLR-6.
16: Too true. All too true. All our hopes brought to nothing. Months, years of research and struggle. Annihilated in a flash.
8: Is that a promise?
2: No, Professor Calculus. All is not lost. On the contrary, this is a triumph for you. Didn't your nuclear motor work perfectly? Didn't the rocket go to the moon and circle it?
0: Tintin is right. The trial was conclusive. Don't be so downhearted. Tomorrow we start work on another rocket, but not an experimental one. This will be the real rocket to carry you to the moon.
8: Oh, no.
2: For the next 4 months, we endured endless acclimatization and gravitational experiments, while teams of experts worked around the clock to construct Professor Calculus's moon rocket. Finally, the preparations were completed. There was no turning back.
4: Look, Captain. The road's flanked on either side by soldiers.
17: Are we going to war, Tintin?
8: Hail, Caesar. Those about to die salute thee. With the irresolute gas blistering barnacles. Who knows, my thunder? It may be for the last time.
4: We've arrived, Captain.
2: The gantries are floodlit. The rocket's ready for launching. It's like a great giant watching over us all.
17: Yes, very pretty.
8: Don't tell me it's a dream. I'm going to wake up in Marin's fight with a pipe and a glass of whiskey. It's lunacy, sheer lunacy!
0: Please, gentlemen, step into the lift. In a few minutes, we must part. As soon as you're inside the rocket, I shall go to one of the shelters to watch the launching. Afterwards, I shall return to the center and resume contact with you by radio. Goodbye, Captain.
8: What?
0: I am delighted that a sailor should be one of the first men to set foot on the moon.
8: It wouldn't have been all the same to me if a piccolo player had gone.
0: Tintin, goodbye, my young friend.
2: Goodbye.
0: My good wishes go with you. I'm sorry not to be among you.
8: Oh, though, that's easily rectified, Mr. Baxter. Please, take my place.
0: Oh, thank you, Captain. That is most kind, but I would not ask you to make such a sacrifice. No. Goodbye, Wolf, and good luck. You know my regard for you.
18: Thank you, Mr. Baxter. I shall not fail you.
0: As for you, my dear Professor, your skill is our best guarantee of success.
16: Thank you, Mr. Baxter. I can only say this. We will get to the moon or perish.
8: Oh, well, that's all right then.
17: I didn't know there was a planet called Perish.
9: Gentlemen, XFLR-6 is waiting for us.
4: Come on, Snowy.
0: Good luck, my friends. The die is cast. There they go, heading for what could well become their tomb.
14: If there's no change of plan, Baron, it's just half an hour till their departure.
19: And then, Mr. Miller, the fun will begin.
20: Stand by. 10 seconds and counting. Ten.
9: This is it, nine, gentlemen. There is no eight, turning back. May everything go as planned.
20: Five. Four. Three.
9: Into
20: two,
9: the hands of fate.
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21: Earth
22: 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Are you receiving me? 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Ah, Mr. Baxter, you've come back.
0: Well?
22: We've been calling them without interruption for some time now. I can't understand it.
0: Keep trying.
22: Earth calling Moon Rocket. Are you receiving me? Earth calling Moon Rocket. Are you receiving me?
21: Rocket altitude.
22: Earth calling Moon Rocket. Are you receiving me?
21: Steering velocity attained 7 miles per second. Everything seems in order.
0: Yes, it seems so. But what's worrying me is their silence. Call them again, Walter.
22: Earth calling Moon Rocket. Are you receiving me? 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

0: 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History tells us that many great men had woman trouble. Napoleon had trouble with Josephine. Caesar had trouble with Cleopatra. And the great Gildersleeve is having trouble with Bessie, his secretary. After 5 years at the water department, Bessie is a model of inefficiency.
1: Where is that girl? She's late again.
2: Good morning, Mr. Gildersleeve.
1: Good afternoon, Bessie.
2: Huh?
1: Bessie, you're 1 hour late this morning, and yesterday you were 2 hours late.
2: Well, anyway, I'm improving.
1: Oh, brother. Bessie?
2: Yes, Mr. Gildersleeve?
1: Look at this letter you typed. I counted 6 mistakes in it.
2: 6 mistakes? Is that all? I counted 7.
1: Oh. Someday I'll fire that girl. Bessie? Now, where is she? Bessie!
2: Here I am, Mr. Gildersleeve. I was downstairs getting a malt.
1: Another one?
2: Did you want me for something?
1: No, Bessie. I just wanted to say hello.
2: Oh, hello. Well, Jeff will go down and get another malt.
1: I'm going to fire that girl right now. Well, tomorrow, anyway.
3: Uncle Mort, what's the matter with you this morning?
1: Oh, nothing, Marjorie.
3: Well, something's wrong. You haven't touched your pancakes.
1: Well, I don't feel like eating.
4: Gee, you must feel terrible.
1: Children, I have an unpleasant duty to perform this morning.
3: What's that?
1: I'm going to fire Bessie.
3: Oh, Unky, you've been saying that for years. Well, you know you're too soft-hearted to fire anybody.
4: Yeah.
1: Well, it won't be easy, but it's got to be done. There's a leak in the water department. It's up to the commissioner to fix it.
3: Uh-huh.
1: Well, it is. Anyhow, I'm not so soft-hearted.
3: Oh,
1: I can be pretty hard-boiled when I want to be.
3: Oh, sure. Well, I've got to go to school, Unky.
4: Me too.
3: Goodbye, you mean old man, you. You're so hard-hearted.
4: Hard-hearted? Ha!
1: Leroy. Careful, young man. I'm hard-hearted enough to give you a spanking.
4: Only kidding, Unc. Bye!
1: We'll see who's soft-hearted. They think I don't have the nerve to fire Bessie, eh? Maybe I don't. Yes, I do. By George, this time I'm going to do it.
5: Want more coffee, Mr. Gildersleeve?
1: No, thanks. Bertie, I'm going to do it.
5: Do what, Mr. Gildersleeve?
1: I'm going to fire Bessie. What's the matter, Bertie?
5: Oh, Mr. Gildersleeve, you've been saying that ever since I can remember.
1: Well, by George, this time I mean it.
5: Yes, sir.
1: I'm not going to shilly-shally around any longer.
5: No, sir.
1: I've been soft-hearted long enough.
5: Yes, sir.
1: Bertie, this is the morning I'm going to fire Bessie.
5: Yes, sir.
1: Be firm now, Gildersleeve. Just walk in the office and say, Bessie, you're fired.
2: Good morning, Mr. Gildersleeve.
1: Bessie?
2: Yes, sir.
1: Bessie?
2: Yes, sir.
1: I'll see you later in my office. this is going to be harder than I thought. Why did she have to look at me with those big brown eyes? Well, it's got to be done. She's worked here long enough anyway. Time she settled down and got married or something. Your job to tell her, Gildersleeve. Take the bull by the horns. Do it now. Bessie?
2: Yes, sir? You want me, Mr. Gildersleeve?
1: Yes. Better close the door, Bessie.
2: Yes, sir.
1: Sit down, my dear.
2: Huh?
1: Bessie, sit down.
2: Yes, sir.
1: Bessie, I'm going to lay my cards on the table.
2: Oh, are we going to play cards?
1: Figure of speech, Bessie.
2: Oh.
1: Bessie, there's something I must tell you. Might as well come to the point. Things haven't been running too smoothly in the water department lately. In fact, there's been an awful lot of inefficiency. Frankly, I'm worried.
2: Oh, I wouldn't worry, Mr. Gildersleeve. You're doing the best you can.
6: Huh?
2: I don't think you'll be fired.
1: Oh, I didn't mean that. What I meant, Bessie, was... Well, I've been thinking about you for a long time.
2: You have?
1: Yes. It just occurred to me that a young girl like you might not want to waste away your years in the water department. I don't know how to say this, Bessie, but, well, maybe it's time you gave up working and settled down. Got married.
2: Mr. Gildersleeve.
6: Huh?
2: It's awfully nice of you to ask me, but I couldn't marry you.
1: What?
2: You're not my type.
1: I'm not... Oh, for... Bessie?
2: Yes?
1: Nothing. I'll see you later. Fire that girl right after lunch. Positively. Better start looking for another girl, though. I'll just drop into the employment agency, see if they've got any secretaries. This time I'll get somebody who's efficient and doesn't like malts.
7: Gildy!
1: Who's that? Oh, my goodness, Judge Hooker. I'm in no mood to talk to that old busybody.
7: Gildy!
1: I'll act like I don't hear him.
7: Gildy! Gildy!
1: Listen to him bleat, the old goat. Maybe if I hurry up, I can get rid of him. Yeah, I lost him, all right. Yeah, here's the Busy Bee Employment Agency. I'll just duck in here before he sees me again. Guess that's the manager behind the desk.
8: Well, hello there. What can I do for you?
1: I'm Throckmorton P. Gildersleeve, head of the water department.
8: Oh, head of the water department, huh?
1: Yes. I'd like to hire someone...
8: To read water meters? Right. I got just the man for you. Young, energetic, college education, very agile, climbs under houses easy.
1: No, you don't understand. I want to hire a secretary.
8: Oh, a secretary? Right.
1: Yes. I want someone...
8: Who can type, take shorthand, right?
1: Well, and she...
8: Has to be efficient, experienced, right? You're a lucky man, Mr. Gildersleeve. I've got just the woman for you. Her name's Miss Zelda Lovejoy. She worked for 10 years in the water department out in Los Angeles. Sounds like just the woman for you, right?
1: Well, yes, she sounds wonderful.
8: Good. She'll be at your office 9 o'clock in the morning ready at work, right?
1: Right.
8: Goodbye.
1: Goodbye. No wonder they call that place the Busy Bee. Well, I guess I got myself a new secretary. I'm all set. Oop, I haven't fired Bessie yet. Well, I'll go up and do it right now. No, I won't. I'll have a cup of coffee first.

0: Good morning, Peter.
1: Well, hello, Judge Hooker. What can I do for you?
0: Petey, I've got some bad news.
1: Oh, yeah?
0: I'm afraid our old friend Gildy has lost his job at the water department.
1: You don't say.
0: Yes, I just saw him sneaking into the Busy Bee Employment Agency.
1: Poor fellow. He must feel awful bad.
0: Oh, he does. I tried to talk to him, but he was so ashamed he ran away.
1: Poor Mr. Gildersleeve.
0: Oh, I hope he gets another job.
1: Well, it won't be easy. There aren't many jobs a stout man can fill.
0: Petey.
1: Yes?
0: Here he comes. I'll go out the back way. I don't want to embarrass him.
1: All right.
0: And don't tell him I said anything. He's probably pretty touchy about it.
1: All right.
0: Goodbye.
1: I'll try to cheer him up.
2: Good morning, Peavy.
1: Hello, Mr. Gildersleeve. What can I do for you today? Would you care for some lunch?
2: I'm not going to eat any lunch today, Peavy. Just give me a cup of coffee. Black.
1: Poor fellow, he's starting to economize already. Mr. Gildersleeve, why don't you have the regular lunch?
2: What?
1: Don't worry about the check. Peavy's pharmacy will take care of it.
2: Well, thanks very much, Peavy, but I don't want any lunch.
1: Oh, go ahead, Mr. Gildersleeve. After all, we're old friends.
2: Peavy, just give me a cup of coffee and leave me alone.
1: He is pretty touchy, all right. There's your coffee.
2: Thanks. Peavy, I've got a problem.
1: Yes, you have. Care for an aspirin, Mr. Gildersleeve, on your house?
2: No, thanks. You know, when a person has had a job for years, they get pretty upset when they lose it.
1: Yes, guess they do.
2: On the other hand, if someone's incompetent, it's their own fault.
1: Well...
2: There's no room at the water department for anybody who's inefficient, lazy, and brainless.
1: Well, don't worry, Mr. Gildersleeve. You'll get another job.
2: Huh?
1: But I'm sorry, you were fired.
2: What? Peavy, I wasn't fired. I'm talking about Bessie.
1: Oh.
2: Oh, for heaven's sake. How could you make a mistake like that? When I said that someone is inefficient, lazy, and brainless, it couldn't be me.
1: Well, no, I wouldn't say that.
2: Oh! Goodbye.

0: Well, this time I'm going to do it. I'll be gentle but firm. I'll say, Bessie, I like you. I wouldn't hurt you for the world. But I'm afraid I'll have to terminate your employment with the water department. That's it. Bessie?
1: Yes, Mr. Gildersleeve?
0: Bessie, I want to talk to you.
1: And I want to talk to you too, Mr. Gildersleeve.
0: What?
1: Mr. Gildersleeve, I like you.
2: Huh?
1: I wouldn't want to hurt you for the world, but I'm afraid I'm going to have to quit.
0: Quit?
1: Yes. Since you proposed to me this morning, I've been thinking things over.
0: Proposed? Oh, yes.
1: It's just like a love story I read, where the boss fell in love with his secretary. He was a man just like you. Well, he was a little thinner.
0: Yes,
1: I don't want to see you suffer, Mr. Gildersleeve. So I think the best thing I can do is go away.
0: So do I. I mean, if that's the way you feel.
1: Of course, if you can't bear to have me leave, I'll stay.
0: Oh, no. That is, it's better this way.
1: Then you think I should go and never come back?
0: I sure do.
1: Then I'll leave right now. Goodbye, Mr. Gildersleeve.
0: Goodbye, Bessie.

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0: And now back to the great Gildersleeve. We find the great man down at the water department bright and early this morning, eagerly awaiting the arrival of his new secretary, Miss Zelda Lovejoy.
1: Oh, what a beautiful morning. Oh, what a beautiful day.
2: I'll just put this vase of flowers on Miss Lovejoy's desk. There. California poppies. She ought to like those. It's going to be a pleasure to have somebody efficient around here for a change. There she is now. Come in.
3: Mr. Gildersleeve?
2: Yes. And you're Miss Lovejoy?
3: Yes, I am.
2: Well, welcome to the Summerfield Water Department.
3: Thank you.
2: Yeah, there's your desk right over there with the flowers on it. California poppies.
3: Oh, yes.
2: Well, Miss Lovejoy, you can just take it easy at first. Spend a day getting acquainted with the department.
3: That won't be necessary, Mr. Gildersleeve. I prefer to begin my duties immediately.
2: Oh?
3: I've had many years of experience in a water department.
2: Oh, yes, out in Los Angeles.
3: Mr. Morris, he was my employer there.
2: Oh?
3: Said I was so efficient, he scarcely had to do any work at all.
2: He did? Well, we're going to get along fine.
3: You just leave everything to me, Mr. Gildersleeve. What would you like me to do first?
2: Well, here's a water report we've been trying to get out. There seems to be a few mistakes in it.
3: Let me see it, please. Why, there's a mistake on the very first page.
2: Oh, there is?
3: Yes. According to this, there are only 5 gallons of water in the whole reservoir.
2: Must be more than that. I took a shower this morning.
3: And there are many typing errors. Hmm? Mr. Morris would never send in a report like this.
2: Oh, he wouldn't?
3: I'll take care of this, Mr. Gildersleeve. I'll have it made out correctly in an hour. In triplicate.
2: In triplicate? Oh, good.
3: Then I'll check the collections, enter any new subscribers on the books, send out the delinquent notices. Mr. Morris always had me do that every day.
2: Well, that's good enough for Mr. Morris. It's good enough for me. I can see you're going to be efficient, all right, Miss Lovejoy. Just what this water department needs. I'll be right back.
3: Mr. Gildersleeve, where are you going?
2: Well, I'm a little thirsty this morning. Think I'll go down and get a malt.

0: So your new secretary is really efficient, eh, Gildy?
1: Efficient? Why, you should see her, Judge. She's a regular dynamo.
0: Is that so?
1: You bet. Miss Lovejoy is a real gem. She came in this morning and took right over. She's smart, too. Why, she knows as much about the water department as I do.
0: That doesn't make her very smart.
1: You can't get me mad this morning, Judge. I feel too good. Say, Judge, I just got a great idea. How about you and me going fishing?
0: Fishing?
1: Sure, why not? We've been cooped up here all winter. A little fresh air and sunshine is just what we need.
0: Well...
1: Oh, come on, Judge. We'll put our old clothes, drive out to the old mill pond, and have a real lazy afternoon.
0: Well, it does sound rather tempting, Gildy. I'll accept your invitation.
1: Great. I'll go home and get my fishing pole. And all I have to do is go to the office, sign a water report, and we're off.
0: All right, Gildy. I'll meet you downstairs.
1: Wonderful. We'll play hooky like a couple of kids. Goodbye, Huckleberry Finn.
0: Goodbye, Tom Sawyer.

0: Come on, Peavy. It's a beautiful day, and we haven't been fishing for months.
1: Well, I don't know, Mr. Gildersleeve. I have the pharmacy to think of.
0: Oh, Mrs. Peavy can take care of the pharmacy for one day. She won't drive any customers away.
1: Well, no, I wouldn't say that.
0: The fish will really be biting on a day like this, Peavy.
1: Well, you've sold me, Mr. Gildersleeve.
0: Fine. Meet you down at the City Hall. You bring the worms. Hello, Miss Lovejoy.
2: Oh, Mr. Gildersleeve, I've been wondering where you were.
0: Well, I had a little business to take care of. Did you get the water report all made out?
2: Yes, I did.
0: Good, I'll sign it right now, and I'll be leaving.
2: Leaving? But you just came back.
0: Yes, I know. That's the life of a busy executive, in and out all the time.
2: But, Mr. Gildersleeve, you're upsetting my entire schedule. I had your day's work all laid out for you.
0: You did?
2: Yes, some correspondence, a complete inventory, files.
0: Well, I'll get right on it, tomorrow.
2: I'm not used to working this way. Never put things off. That's what Mr. Morris always said. And he never left the office except for important conferences.
0: Well, this is a conference, sort of. With some fish, people.
2: Is the conference about water?
0: Well, there's water around there. We're making a little survey.
2: A survey?
0: Yeah, I'm going to take a poll.
2: Oh.
0: Well, I know I'm leaving the office in good hands. Got to be going now. Can't keep these important people waiting. See you later, Miss...
3: Are you ready, Gildy?
0: Oh, hello, Judge.
1: Hello, Mr. Gildersleeve.
0: Peavy.
3: Well, let's get started, Tom Sawyer.
1: Yes, understand they're really biting today.
2: Biting?
0: biting their time. Miss Lovejoy, these are the two important men I was telling you about. Well, gentlemen, we'd better hurry if we're going to make that conference.
3: Huh?
0: Yes. Have you got everything ready for our meeting this afternoon?
1: Yes, I brought the worms.
2: Worms?
1: Of course, you can't go fishing without worms.
0: Peavy.
2: Mr. Gildersleeve, so this is the conference you were talking about.
0: Well,
3: come on, Gildy, let's get started.
2: Gentlemen, Mr. Gildersleeve is not going fishing.
0: But, Miss Lovejoy...
2: You said you wanted me to run this office efficiently, did you not?
0: Yes, of course, but...
2: Then that's what I intend to do as long as I stay here. That means when there is work to do, you'll have to stay here and do it.
0: But...
2: I warn you, Mr. Gildersleeve, if you go, then I go too.
1: You're going fishing with us?
2: Certainly am not.
1: That's good. She'd scare the fish away.
3: Well, Peavy, since our friend isn't going, we might as well get started.
0: But, fellas...
1: Goodbye, Mr. Gildersleeve.
3: See you later. Well, Gildy, there's nothing like having an efficient secretary.

0: Oh, brother, just look at all this work Miss Lovejoy's piled on my desk. I wanted an efficient secretary, but this is ridiculous. Lovejoy, her name ought to be Killjoy. She just let me alone for a minute.
1: Mr. Gildersleeve.
0: Yes, Miss Killjoy, Lovejoy.
1: Here are some more reports for you to get out.
0: Well, I think I've got all I can handle today.
1: Well, if you can't finish it today, you can take it home and do it tonight.
0: Oh, thank you.
1: That's what Mr. Morris always did out in Los Angeles.
0: Oh, he did.
1: By the way, Mr. Gildersleeve, I notice you've made a good many trips to the water cooler today.
0: Well, the bacon was a little soggy this morning.
1: You know, every drink of water takes 30 seconds, and 60 seconds make a minute. That's what Mr. Morris always said.
0: How did he ever figure that out?
1: And another thing, Mr. Gildersleeve. I'm afraid you'll have to give up smoking cigars in the office.
0: Give up cigars?
1: Yes. I find them very irritating. I'll just take this one out as I go.
0: What?
1: Besides, no one can do his best work in a smoke-filled room. That's what Mr. Morris always said.
0: Why does Mr. Morris go soak his head in the Los Angeles River?
1: Well, Mr. Gildersleeve, you wanted efficiency, and you're getting it.
0: I sure am.
1: Mr. Gildersleeve, where are you going?
0: If you don't mind, Miss Lovejoy, I'm going to lunch.
1: Well, I'll expect you back in half an hour.
0: But I always take an hour for lunch.
1: A half hour will be plenty, Mr. Gildersleeve. We have lots to do, you know.
0: Yes, I know, but we have to eat.
1: We can't do our best work on a full stomach.
0: That's what Mr. Morris always said.

0: How do I get into these things? Wish I had Bessie back. Even if she does spell engineer with a J. Miss Lovejoy. You're doing this wrong. You're doing that wrong. If she tells me once more that's what Mr. Morris always said, I'll...
1: Oh, Mr. Gildersleeve.
2: Yes?
1: You must have made out this requisition in a hurry. It's all wrong. I've never seen such sloppy work.
0: Zeef.
1: We mustn't do things in a hurry. Haste makes waste, you know.
0: Watch it, Miss Lovejoy.
1: And another thing, Mr. Gildersleeve. I've been observing your posture.
2: Huh?
1: You'll work much more efficiently if you don't slump over your desk.
0: Why doesn't she?
1: You should sit with your chest out and hold your stomach in. If that's possible.
0: Mr. Lovejoy?
1: Faulty posture means faulty work.
0: Here it comes.
1: That's what Mr. Morris always said.
0: Miss Lovejoy, here's something Mr. Morris never said.
1: What's that?
0: You're fired.
1: What?
0: Mr. Gildersleeve said that. And bring back my cigar.

0: Wish I'd learned how to type. It's gonna take me all afternoon to finish his letter. Well, anyhow, I can breathe now that Miss Lovejoy's gone. Smoke-filled room. She should talk with those smudge pots in California.
1: Hello, Mr. Gildersleeve.
2: Bessie!
1: Mr. Gildersleeve, I've been thinking things over, and I've decided to come back.
2: You have?
1: It wasn't fair of me to quit the way I did. You need me.
2: I sure do, Bessie.
1: But promise me one thing.
2: Hmm?
1: That you'll think of me just as a secretary and not as a girl you want to marry. Do you think you can do that, Mr. Gildersleeve?
2: Sure.
1: You poor man, you, working all alone. Here, let me type that letter for you.
2: All right, sit down, Bessie.
1: Oh, Mr. Gildersleeve, I made a mistake.
0: You did?
1: Yes, I spelled engineer with a G.
2: Bessie, you're wonderful. Say, let's go down and get a malt.

The Great Gildersleeve will be right back. And we have a surprise for him. They say there's a right time for everything, but I think you'll agree that when it comes to eating, any time, mealtime or snack time, is right for enjoying Philadelphia brand cream cheese. 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

0: Oh, Mr. Gildersleeve.
1: Yes?
0: This gentleman here wants to see you.
1: Oh, that's so? Probably one of my fans.
0: Here he is.
2: How do you do, Mr. Gildersleeve?
1: Well, how do you do, sir? I don't believe I got your name.
2: My name is Mr. Morris.
1: Well, I'm... Mr. Morris?
2: Yes, I'm head of the Los Angeles Water Department.
1: Well, so you are Mr. Morris.
2: Yes, I've heard a lot about you, Commissioner.
1: Yeah, I've heard a lot about you, too.
2: Mr. Gildersleeve, I'm here tonight for a very special reason.
1: Oh?
2: As you know, I'm past president of the American Water Works Association.
1: Oh, yes.
2: Our members feel that you have done a wonderful job as Summerfield's famous water commissioner. And so, in appreciation of your fine work, they've asked me to come here tonight and present to you, Harold Perry, the great Gildersleeve, this certificate of membership in the American Water Works Association.
1: Well, thank you. Thank you very much, Mr. Morris.
2: You're welcome. And remember, Mr. Gildersleeve, you serve the public, and the public will serve you.
1: Yeah, that's what Mr. Morris always said. Thank you again, Mr. Morris, and good night.

0: The Great Gildersleeve is played by Harold Perry. It was written by Gene Stone and Jack Robinson with music by Jack Meekin. In addition to our regular cast, Bessie was played by Gloria Holliday, Miss Lovejoy by Jeanette Nolan, and Mr. Morris by Mr. Samuel Morris of the Los Angeles Department of Water and Power. This is John Wall saying goodnight for the Kraft Foods Company, makers of the famous line of Kraft quality food products. 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
1: You'll like this pleasant, quick way of making leftovers more delicious. 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

0: Hello, Archie the Manager speaking. Duffy and... Oh, hello, Duffy. No, this is the Great Gildersleeve show. Well, you don't know him, Duffy. He sells water. That's right. Duffy's Tavern comes up next on NBC.
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3: Hello.
2: Little Miss Honey, how are you today?
3: I'm anxious, because you know who's coming?
2: Oh, I certainly do. That little fat man with a little fat belly, who, when he laughs, shakes just like jelly.
3: Yes, St. Nick.
2: And I suppose you have a list from here to tomorrow of presents you want for Christmas.
3: No, not that long. I don't want to be selfish and get all the toys.
2: Now, that's the spirit. I like to see an unselfish child when Christmas comes around.
3: Well, after all, you should be unselfish. St. Nick wasn't born just to be nice to one person. He was born to take care of all the boys and girls in the world and make them happy and bring each of them some toys.
2: Well, I hope that Santa Claus brings you all the things you want.
3: So do I. And one other thing I want, I hope you'll always keep reading the funnies to me all through next year.
2: Oh, I certainly will.
3: Now could we read the funnies today?
2: Puck the Comic Weekly?
3: Yeah.
2: Very well, I'll read that in just a moment. But before I do, let's listen to this nice man. Now here we go with Puck the Comic Weekly.
3: Oh, I'm anxious to see what's happening to little Amos.
2: The little mouse in Ben and Me?
3: Yes. He had a quarrel with Benjamin Franklin, you know, and now they're not friends anymore, and I want them to make up. You think they will?
2: Well, let's find out right away. So let's go past Beetle Bailey on the front page, who gets into trouble again, of course. Turn over that page. Go past Little Iodine on page 2, past Prince Valiant on page 3. Turn over page 3, and here on page 4 is Walt Disney's Ben and Me.
3: Magic words for the music, please.
2: Very well, my lady. Hickory dickory diddle dee dee, doodle some music for Ben and me. Benjamin Franklin and Amos had broken up their friendship. Ben had played too many tricks on Amos while experimenting with electricity. Now, this was in the early days of America, when the English king had been ruling the American colonies unfairly and unwisely. Ben Franklin, who had become a famous man, was chosen to go to England to lay the complaints of the colonists before King George. And then came the day when Ben returned from England to report to the colonies. But let little Amos tell the story.
4: Finally, Ben returned from England. I saw him walk down the gangplank from the ship. People crowded the docks, third deep to top row. Even though Ben had played some mean tricks on me, I did admire him, and I couldn't help saying, "Good old Ben."
5: Hooray for Ben! Hooray!
4: A big cheer went up.
6: Hey, what did the king say, Ben?
5: Yeah, what did he tell Ben?
4: First picture, bottom row, Ben quieted the crowd.
7: Gentlemen, my mission was a failure. The king was unreasonable. Wouldn't even listen.
8: All right, then. We'll fight for our independence. War!
5: Yeah, there has to be. There has to be war.
8: War!
4: Now, war is a terrible thing. Ben raised his hand.
7: War? But, gentlemen, there must be some other way.
8: We gotta fight!
5: What other way, Ben? What other way? We gotta fight!
4: Poor Ben. He walked off shaking his head.
7: Hey, what'll we do, Ben? What'll we do? If I only knew. If I only knew.
4: Poor Ben. I knew I could help him. I had a couple of ideas, as usual. And so I started after him. But then, last picture, I stopped. I couldn't help thinking of the mean tricks he'd played on me. I folded my arms firmly and got a hold of myself. No, I couldn't go back. After all, a mouse has a little pride. Oh, my, I wish Amos had gone after Ben to help him.
9: So do I. Ben needs Amos right now.
3: Do you think Amos will go and help him and forget his pride?
9: Well, a mouse's pride is a teeny-weeny little pride, so maybe he will forget it and help Ben. But we'll find out about that next week, maybe. Now look across the page. There's Roy Rogers.
3: Oh, yes, and Roy's starting a new adventure.
9: You bet he is. Last week, a train was going through the country where Roy lives.
3: And the train was carrying men who were being taken to a jail.
9: And as the train passed under the limb of a tree, an outlaw jumped onto the train from the limb.
3: And he has a gun in his hand. I wonder what he's going to do.
9: Well, let's read now and find out. Here we go with Roy Rogers, King of the Cowboys. Hi-yip-i-yo, now here we go with Roy and Trigger. Hi-yip-i-yo. Working swiftly, the outlaw uncouples the last car from the rest of the train. The engine and the forward cars continue up the grade, and the last car, rolling free, begins to slow down. The outlaw climbs back under the platform and flings open the door.
7: Hey, what's going on here?
9: The outlaw steps in the door.
10: Here's my calling card, guard.
9: And the guard falls to the floor dead. The outlaw walks.

0: Guard!
1: And the guard falls to the floor dead. The outlaw walks to a convict chained to one of the seats.
0: All right, I got horses staked out near here, boss.
2: Nice going, Grip. I knew you'd spring me.
3: Hey, how about taking us along?
4: Yeah, hey, take us along, too.
1: Ridge snatches the keys from the dead guard.
4: Hey, come on.
1: Unlocks the handcuffs from his boss's wrist.
4: Come on, be a sport. Grip, hell, come on.
1: And the two hurry back to the rear platform. Last picture, top row.
2: So long, pals. You'll all be free when his car jumps the tracks at Switchback Curve. Hey, come on, Sparrow. The engineer will be coming back to find his lost car.
1: A few minutes later, a horseman comes around the bend, first picture bottom row. It's Roy Rogers. He sees the railroad car rolling back down the steep grade.
2: Great Scott, Trigger. That's a runaway railroad car headed this way. Go, Trigger, go!
1: Trigger darts across the ground, swift as a deer. In a second, he's beside the runaway car. Roy reaches over, pulls himself off onto the platform.
2: I gotta stop it before it reaches Switchback Curve.
1: Roy begins to apply the brakes. A short distance ahead lies the treacherous curve. If the car isn't stopped, over it'll go, killing all on board. Roy gives a final, desperate wrench. And the car comes to a stop. And then, last picture, unseen by Roy, the main part of the train comes backing down the slope. On the rear platform are two guards, one with a rifle aimed at Roy. The other guard says,
2: "Hey, look, there's the man who uncoupled the car. Let him have it."
5: Oh, that's terrible. The guards on the train think Roy's an outlaw coming to rescue the other convicts, and they're going to shoot him.
1: It looks that way.
5: And Roy doesn't even know there are convicts in the car. How can he possibly ever tell them that before they shoot?
1: I don't know, and we can only hope that he'll be able to do it. Or maybe we'll find that out next week. But now let's go to the very last page of the first section, and here we are with Donald Buckle.
5: Oh, my favorite.
1: And we'll read your favorite right now. Say the magic words with me. Squeegeum, squeegeum, squeedy chicka chack. Let's have music to pat a quack quack. Donald has a pet parakeet named Chip.
5: Chip scoot.
1: Donald opens the cage to feed Chip.
5: Oh, boy.
1: And out of the cage, Chip flies.
6: Hi, Chip. Come back here.
1: But Chip is sitting on the lamp. Donald walks over.
6: Come on, Chip. Hop on my finger.
1: Now, last picture, top row, Chip goes out the window. Donald leaps out the window after him. First picture, second row.
6: Come, Chip. Kill Chip.
5: 55, Benjamin. 244, Furlong Beach.
1: And Chip's on the mailbox.
6: Of all the... Chip want a cracker? Nice, Chip. Come.
5: 55, Brinkman, Blue, 44, Furlong,
1: sir. And Chip is in a tree. Last picture, second row, Donald shinnies up the tree.
6: Kill Chip. Come to Uncle Donald.
5: Horrors! Says Horatio, the hurricane's upon us.
1: And Chip is on the housetop. And Donald is on the housetop. And Chip leaps to the chimney, with Donald after him.
5: Down the hatch, Herman. Down the hatch.
1: And down the chimney Chip goes, with Donald after him.
6: Ow.
1: And last picture, there's Chip sitting in the bird cage.
5: Walk. Chip's cute.
1: And there lies Donald in the fireplace.
5: Chip's cute.
1: All covered with soot.
5: Chip's cute.
1: And a bump on his head.
5: Chip's cute.
6: Cute my aching head.
5: Isn't that funny?
1: Yes. Chasing the bird everywhere and ending up down the chimney.
5: And getting himself all messed up and finding his little parakeet in the cage.
1: Yes.
5: But you know, I think that parakeet is cute.
1: Yes, so do I. But Donald doesn't think so.
5: No, Donald doesn't think so. Doesn't he look mad?
1: Yes. Now it's time to pick up the first page of the second section.
5: Oh, yes. What funny thing does Dag would do today?
1: Well, let's find out right now. Here we go on the first page of the second section of Puck the Comic Weekly with Dagwood and Blondie. Ramafoo, ramafum, zim-zam-zombie. Conjure the music for Dagwood and Blondie.

0: Dagwood has been thinking. And suddenly, a bright idea bursts into his mind.
1: Blondie, I've thought up a formula that will astound the scientific world.
0: He dashes into the kitchen where Blondie's making supper.
1: If it works, it'll make the atomic and the hydrogen bombs obsolete.
2: Yes, dear. But now let me finish getting supper ready.
0: Last picture top row, Dagwood is coming out of the drugstore, his arms loaded with bottles of chemicals.
1: Wives never seem to be enthusiastic when their husbands get these world-shattering ideas.
0: First picture, second row, he's in the bathroom, busy mixing up his chemicals.
1: Visitors from all over the world will someday visit this laboratory I've set up in our bathroom.
0: Meanwhile, downstairs, Blondie's on the back porch trying to find her children.
2: Yoo-hoo! Alexander! Cookie, come to supper!
0: And she hears...
2: Cookie! Alexander! Come to supper!
0: And again she hears... Oh, last picture, second row, Blondie is putting on her coat and going down the walk.
3: It makes me so mad when they don't come when I call them. Now I'll have to go out and get them.
0: First picture, third row, she's found Cookie and Alexander playing in a vacant lot.
3: Alexander, come this minute. I've called you 10 times.
0: And Blondie drags the kids home.
3: I'm going to show you how quickly your daddy comes when I call him to supper.
0: Last picture, third row, upstairs in the bathroom, Dagwood is adding the final test to his experiment.
1: Now for the big test. Everything depends on how these acids act when I mix them.
0: At that moment, first picture, bottom row, Blondie calls up the stairs.
2: Dagwood, come to supper.
0: And from the bathroom... Out sails Dagwood. And there he lies, last picture at Blondie's feet. Blondie turns to the two children.
3: Now, hereafter, I want you to come as quickly as that when I call you.
2: Wasn't that funny?
0: Yes, Dagwood working in the bathroom, building up to a big experiment, and then when Blondie calls him... And there he is in front of her on the floor.
2: Yes, and Blondie thinks it's because she called him. Oh, those Bumsteads are funny.
0: Yes, those Bumsteads are funny. Well, now let's turn over the page.
3: Oh, look, here's Flash Gordon.
0: And I'll read that in just a moment. But first, here's that nice man again with something interesting to say. Now, here we go again on the second page of the second section of Puck the Comic Weekly with Flash Gordon.
2: Magic words for the music, please.
0: Very well, my lady. A rig a rig a doon doon saskamatash. Let's have music for Heroic Flash. Flash is on the strange planet Callisto, the only Earthman there. He's discovered that all of the people on the planet are ruled by a mysterious thing or person who is never seen. With the aid of a hermit named Philo and Rosini, a clown, Flash has been trying to find this person called the Mind. While searching in the castle, Flash fell through a trap door into a dark dungeon where he heard loud laughing. He turned on his spotlight to see where the laughter came from, and suddenly a voice screams,
4: "Put out that light!"
0: And up above in the throne room, the captives, whose minds are controlled by the leader, who think as he does, begin to scream. But Rosini, the clown, has his own reaction.
5: Light. That's it. Flash has found the mind and his weakness.
0: And he heads for the door, last picture top row.
5: I must tell Philo about this.
0: Down in the cavern again, first picture, bottom row, Flash moving his light about, thinks to himself.
5: That was no voice screaming. It was a powerful mental message. The mind. He's in this cavern somewhere.
0: And then Flash moves forward. All right, Mr. Mind. I know you're nearby. And you can't stand this light. You're panicky. I can feel it. Maybe you know you're in real trouble. Closer and closer, Flash walks toward the opposite bank of the underground river. Then suddenly, last picture.
5: Drop the light!
0: Sorry, Mind. But you don't do so well when you're in panic. I'm still master of my own will, and I'm coming after you.
2: Oh, good. Flesh has discovered the secret of the mind's weakness.
0: Yes, he has. The mind can't stand light.
2: Do you think that Flesh is getting closer to the mind now?
0: I think so, and I'm sure we'll find that out next week. But now let's go past the Lone Ranger on page 3, turn over that page, and here on page 4, under the Little King, is our old friend, Uncle Remus.
2: Oh, my other favorite favorite.
0: And we'll read Uncle Remus right now. Here we go with Uncle Remus and his Tales of Brer Rabbit. Say the magic words with me.
6: Hippity-hoppity,
0: make it a habit to give us music for old Brer Rabbit. Uncle Remus says,
7: "Yes, sir. Old Brer Bar sees the bright and the dark side of everything."
0: Yes, Brer Bar usually does, he thinks. And on one bright sunny day, as Brer Bar's out for a stroll, he passes Brer Rabbit's place. He sees Brer Rabbit wheeling a load of hay in his wheelbarrow. Brer Rabbit is wearing dark glasses like anybody does on a sunny day.
7: How come you is wearing them dark glasses?
0: Brer Rabbit's so amused at such a silly question that he teases Brer Bar.
8: These glasses is made for seeing in the dark.
7: The no form, huh?
8: Yes, sir.
7: Brer Rabbit, how come you wants to see in the dark?
8: Well, because it helps me to get faster to where I was going.
0: Last picture, top row, Brer Bar is really curious.
7: How about letting me try out them dark glasses, huh?
8: Okay, if you can find some dark.
0: First picture, bottom row, Brer Bar looks into the barn. The door is open, and inside, of course, it's dark.
7: Well, inside that barn is full of dark.
0: And suddenly, Brer Bar lowers his head and makes a lumbering rush.
8: Hey, Brer Bar, not Bar. Hey, wait, stop.
0: But it's too late. From inside the barn, and a minute later, Brer Bar staggers out of the barn.
7: I see them, I see them.
8: You seed what?
0: Last picture, Brer Bar points all around him.
7: I see stars.
8: Well, there you is. Them dark glasses works.
0: And Uncle Remus says,
7: it don't take much to please ignorance.
2: Stupid.
0: Yes, Brer Rabbit teases him a little by saying dark glasses are made to see in the dark.
2: And Brer Bar believes him and runs into the barn to see what he can see in the dark.
0: He found out.
2: Yes, look at the bumps all over him where he bumped into everything. Yeah.
0: And he's still so dumb that he thinks the stars he sees from his pain are stars he can only see with the glasses.
2: Oh, he's some fellow.
0: Yes, he's some fellow. Well, now let's go to the very last page of the Comic Weekly. And here we go with Dick's adventures.
2: Oh, yes, and Dick is in the early days of America. And you remember that he and his Uncle Derek have been captured by the Indians.
0: Yes, they've been captured by the Indian chief named Osceola, who's been defying the United States government.
2: I wonder what's going to happen to Dick now that he's a prisoner of the Indians.
0: Well, let's read and find out. Here we go with Dick's adventures. Say the magic words with me.
6: Riggedy-pack-a-zack-a-zick.
0: Let's have music for Adventurous Dick. Convinced that only by the utmost patience and luck can they hope to escape, Dick and Dr. Derrick pretend complete obedience to Osceola. In the gathering dusk, the Seminole raiding party has halted near a stockade which holds a gang of frontier bandits who were caught pillaging the Georgia countryside.
9: Now it's time to attack.
0: And last picture, top row, awaiting nightfall, Osceola imposes absolute silence. Then, heavily armed, he and his warriors creep through the darkness. As the others creep off, In the darkness, first picture, second row, Dick looks closely at the man left behind to guard them. He sees with astonishment...
1: Why, you're no Indian at all.
10: Indian? Not me. I was tossed into that stockade for... Well, never mind for what. But Osceola set me free.
0: Last picture, second row, the bandit goes on.
10: Maybe I'm guilty and maybe not. Osceola don't care nothing about that. He's fighting his own battle to keep from being pushed out of his land in Florida. And all of us from the stockade is going to fight on his side. That's Osceola's price for freeing us.
0: And seeing the look on Dick's face, first picture bottom row, the bandit has a change of heart.
10: Hey, listen, I don't like these Indians any more than you do. But I got to play along. At least until Osceola opens the gates of the stockade for my pals. Hey, listen. There. Won't be long now.
0: Last picture. Osceola, followed by his Indians and a ragtag group of men, come toward them. The sky is alight with flames from the burning fort. A band of freed bandits is swarming around, wild with joy. The guard whispers to Dick.
10: You can trust me. My name's Jim. I'll get you out of this somehow. Stick close to me.
2: I'm glad that Dick and his uncle have found the fence.
0: Yes, that can make all the difference.
2: It's too bad he couldn't let Dick go now.
0: Oh, but if he did, I'm sure that Dick couldn't get away with all those Indians around him.
2: Oh, no, I guess you're right. It might be better to wait until there's a better chance.
0: Yes, we'll just have to trust this man who's promised to help.
2: That looks like a rough bunch of men that Osceola has freed from that fort, or whatever you call it.
0: Yes, they do.
2: I wonder what they're all up to.
0: Well, we'll find out more next week. But now, look below Dick's adventures. There's Rusty Riley.
2: Oh, yes, and I'm so anxious to see how this is going to turn out, because, you remember, Rusty's been arrested for stealing some pearls that he didn't steal at all.
0: That's right.
2: And when the case came to trial, that lawyer against Rusty called two men to the witness stand, and they said that they saw Rusty coming out of the room where the pearls were stolen.
0: But Rusty's lawyer did a very smart thing. He dressed two jockeys so they looked just like Rusty, and he had them stand with their backs to the door. And then the door was opened, and the lawyer asked the electrician and the carpenter, who had testified against Rusty, to point out which one was Rusty.
2: And they pointed to the boy on the right.
0: And when the lawyer had the boys turn around, they saw that neither of them was Rusty.
2: Yes. Now I wonder what will happen. Will the judge believe that Rusty couldn't have stolen the pearls now?
0: Well, we'll find that out in a minute. Here we go with Rusty Riley. Gallop and run till the road is dusty. Give us music for his horse and Rusty. Now Mr. Tyndall calls Rusty to the stand, and the moment has come to hear Rusty's story. Mr. Tyndall sympathetically begins.
11: Now, Rusty, when did you leave the theater the day of the robbery? And what were you wearing?
1: Well, I left just about 3 o'clock, sir, and I was wearing the stable boy costume Mr. Fidgley gave me. You see, I was going to get Patty to sew on a missing button.
11: I see. You were not wearing your regular jacket and red cap.
1: No, sir.
11: Where were they?
1: Why, I left him in Mr. Grant's dressing room where I was supposed to dress.
0: And Rusty goes on, last picture, top row.
1: Then I started home with the horse, but when I reached the dirt road, well, there was a trailer that was stuck there in the mud.
0: There's a strange interruption to the court trial, and the judge speaks up.
11: Oh, one moment, bailiff. See what that disturbance is.
0: The bailiff goes to the door. And there stands Rusty's friend Stovepipe with Jerry, the man from the carnival who has a dog act. The man that Rusty was helping at the time the pearls were being stolen. The bailiff tries to stop Stovepipe from entering, but Stovepipe brushes him aside.
12: Gangway, minion of the law. We are about to tip the scales of justice. Stand aside.
0: Last picture, the judge rises.
12: Hey, what is the meaning of this outrage?
0: Rusty's lawyer, Mr. Tyndall, explains.
12: I crave the court's indulgence, sir. This is my missing witness, who can corroborate Rusty's testimony.
0: Stovepipe bows to the judge.
12: My esteemed friend here has come at personal sacrifice to uphold the cause of justice.
1: I gotta keep Flesh and Plum with me on account of the IQ. It's so high, I'd have a nervous breakdown if I left him alone.
5: Golly, it's Mr. Stovepipe and the Dog Man.
2: Oh, hooray, hooray, hooray! Stovepipe finally got there with Jerry, and he's the one man who can tell everybody that Rusty couldn't have stolen the pearl.
1: That's right, because Rusty was with Jerry when the pearls were being stolen.
2: And now Rusty will be free.
1: Yes, we hope he will. Next week, we'll find out.
2: And I wonder, will Texan's detective friend catch the real crook?
1: Well, we'll find that out next week. Now, that's all the time I have. But before I go, here's that nice fellow with some more interesting information. Well, honey, and all you boys and girls, I gotta go now.
2: All right, Mr. Connie Griggly Man, but I'll be waiting for you next week.
1: Okay, that's a date, and a date with all you boys and girls. Be sure to meet me with our little friend, Miss Honey, next week when I read Puck the Comic Weekly. For I'm the Comic Weekly Man, the jolly Comic Weekly Man. I'll be back to read the funnies to you happy boys and honeys. Don't forget, boys and girls, see you all next week. Your friend, the Comic Weekly Man.

0: it's for you. It's your dinner. It's called Cupboard Love. Cupboard Love's different. Comes in a packet, not a tin. See this foil pouch? Keeps it moist and squeezy. That's right. It's a new kind of cat food. Moist. It's good for you. Like it?
1: New Cupboard Love. What the well-cared-for cat has for dinner.
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1: 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Are you one of the 50 million Americans covered by Social Security? If so, have you any clear idea of your rights and benefits under Social Security? Well, there may be a pleasant surprise in store for you. For in a few minutes, you will learn from our sponsor, the Equitable Life Assurance Society of the United States, how easy it is to build Social Security into full security. Tonight's FBI file, Lady of Larceny.

0: The criminal, of necessity, lives by his wits. But inevitably, there comes the time when they no longer can protect him. For the criminal's habits and methods are, almost without exception, as unchanging as the spots of a leopard. And though he be cunning and ingenious enough to escape justice today, he leave behind him, as in tonight's case from the files of your FBI, the blueprint for his certain defeat tomorrow. There was nothing out of the ordinary about the scene that took place that morning in the visitor's room of a county jail in a certain state along the Atlantic seaboard. That is, nothing that appeared out of the ordinary to the stony-faced guard seated at one end of the long table, where he could watch both sides of the low wooden partition. Just a mother and her prisoner's son conversing across the partition. Talking mother and son talk. After a while, the son glances up at the clock on the wall, then...
1: Well, Mom, I guess our time's about up.
2: Goodness, it seems like I'd only been here a minute.
1: They don't give us very much time, you know. Anyway, it was swell of you to come to see me.
2: I'll come as often as they let me, Frederick.
1: I know you will.
2: And when I'm not here, you just know that you're in my heart every minute, son.
1: Yeah, sure.
2: Oh, dear, I almost forgot something.
1: What?
2: I was only able to bring you two packages of cigarettes this time.
1: Oh,
2: but...
1: gee, you're swell.
2: Here they
1: Wait
2: are.
1: Hey, guard.
3: Yeah?
1: Mom's brought me some cigarettes. All right for me to take them?
3: Well,
2: why wouldn't it be all right?
1: I have to watch everything we get, Mom.
2: Well, Lancey, what could be wrong with a little package of cigarettes?
1: Okay for me to take them, guard?
3: Yeah, go ahead.
1: Thanks.
2: Well, wait now. I brought you some matches, too.
1: Oh.
2: Here they are.
1: Okay.
2: You be careful with them now, son.
1: What?
2: Well, you know you were always careless with matches.
1: Oh. Okay, Mom. I won't set anything on fire with her.
3: All right. Time's up.
1: Okay. Well, so long, Mom. Give me a little kiss over the fence, huh?
2: Of course. Goodbye, son. And I'll see you soon. Real soon, I hope.

0: Freddy?
1: Huh?
0: Freddy.
1: Oh. I'm sorry, kid. I didn't know you were asleep.
2: That's okay. It's your old lady's show.
1: Yeah. I just left her. Want a cigarette?
2: Okay.
1: There you are.
2: Thanks. What was new with her?
1: That's what I'm going to find out right now.
2: What do you mean?
1: This book of matches here.
2: Yeah.
1: That's our communication system.
2: Huh?
1: See this little staple that clamps the matches and the book together?
2: Yeah.
1: This one was put in by Mom.
2: I don't get it.
1: Wait till I yank it out and I'll show you. There. I'll pull this scratch flap back.
2: Yeah.
1: Separate the two layers of matches.
2: Uh-huh.
1: And down at the bottom here, there should be a message.
2: Well, I'll be...
1: Shh. Quiet, stupid.
2: What does it say?
1: Everything's set for tonight.
2: No kidding.
1: Yeah.
2: What's the deal?
1: We make the break at 10 o'clock. Mom will be waiting for us outside in a red Packard ambulance.
2: Ambulance?
1: Yeah. That's real smart. Nobody will stop us in a wagon like that.
2: Well, who's making the break?
1: There'll be eight of us all together.
2: Did the other guys stay with us?
1: No, we split up four and four.
2: Hey, I wonder where your old lady got an ambulance.
1: Listen, kid. If we needed it, that old gal could heist a ferry boat.

0: Yes,
1: Doc. Anything tailing us?
0: No, not a soul. We got the road all to ourselves.
1: Swell.
0: I have an idea the police are following the young men in the other car.
1: I hope so.
0: What's your friend's name? One that was wounded.
1: Whitey.
0: Goodness, I hope he's not too badly hurt.
1: I got an idea that he is.
0: Oh, that's a pity. Do you think that I should go in back and see if there's anything I can do for
1: you? No, you stay here. The other guys will take care of him, okay?
0: Are they all coming with us to the hideout?
1: No, just Whitey. The other two get out after we cross the state line.
0: Oh.
1: Mom, I want you to know that we certainly appreciate what you've done for us.
0: Oh, it was nothing.
1: Are you kidding? Getting this ambulance, these white jackets and caps?
0: Frederick, it was just what any other mother would do, so forget it.
2: Two hours after the prison break, deputies overtook and captured the four men who had gotten away in the other car. But Fred Taylor, the wounded Whitey Monroe, and their companions were still at large. Convinced that they had crossed the state line after killing a guard, prison officials telephoned the local field office of the FBI. A few minutes later, Special Agents Norman and Perry were searching the cell which had been occupied by Taylor and Monroe for some possible lead.
3: Well, Perry, they seem to have taken whatever effects they had with them.
4: Maybe we'll get a lead out of the stolen ambulance when it turns up.
3: Yes. Did you check on their visitors?
4: Yes. Monroe had no visitors at all, and Taylor none except his mother.
3: I see. Well, from the guard's description, you couldn't suspect her of anything.
4: No.
3: Come on. We'll study the files on both of them and see it. Now, wait a minute.
4: What?
3: On the floor under the cot here.
4: What is it?
3: An empty matchbook.
4: Oh.
3: Bottom staple has been pulled loose and the whole match section is gone. You got a book of matches there?
4: Yes, right here.
3: Pull the staple loose, will you?
4: Okay. There you are.
3: And now spread the two layers apart.
4: Right.
3: If you wanted to smuggle a message to somebody, that'd be a good place to write it, wouldn't it?
4: Yeah, sure.
3: Now look at their empty matchbook. Staple is still partly in place, but look at this.
4: Yeah, there's a couple of other little holes.
3: Right. Looks like the original staple was taken out, something written or inserted inside, and then the book was restapled.
4: Well, what do you know?
3: Under the microscope in the lab, we'll be able to find the tool markings on the staple of the machine that stamped it in place.
4: What'll that tell us, though?
3: Maybe nothing we want to know right now, but maybe an awful lot later on.

0: Here, take a shot of this, Whitey.
1: Okay, Fred.
0: How do you feel, kid?
1: Not so hot.
0: Well, we got the slug out of you anyway. So by morning, you ought to be feeling better.
1: I hope so.
0: Wish we could get you a doc. We can't risk bringing him out here to the tourist camp.
1: I'll make it okay.
0: Try to cork off now, kid. I'm going to the other room for a little business meeting with Mom.
1: Okay.
0: Hi, Mom.
2: Hello, son.
0: Well, see, so you got the little office all set up. Portable typewriter, staple machine.
2: Yeah, I didn't see any use in wasting time.
0: Where's the portable printing press?
2: We won't need one this time.
0: We got to print up some checks on some company to draw money on, don't we?
2: I already have a book of checks, son. Look, how do you like these?
0: The Florida company. The big oil company, you mean?
2: Uh-huh.
0: Where'd you get these?
2: Now, son, you mustn't pry into Mother's little secrets. I also have a copy of the president's signature, T.V. Jackson.
0: Terrific.
2: And for the small checks, here's a copy of the cashier's signature.
0: Mom, you didn't miss a thing.
2: I run my office just as efficiently as they do theirs, son.
0: Okay, sweetheart. Look, stick a voucher in the typewriter, will you?
2: Huh?
0: We gotta buy us a second-hand car the first thing in the morning.
2: How much will you need?
0: Oh, better make it for $1,500 at least.
2: Then we'll staple a memo to the check explaining the money represents a bonus. How's that?
0: Swell.
2: Yeah, and instead of making it for $1,500 even, I'll make it $1,472.83. That'll sound more legitimate.
0: That's my mom.
2: Oh, one thing, son.
0: Yeah.
2: I want you to be careful when you go to buy that used car. There are a lot of crooks in business these days.

0: There's the police garage, Norman.
1: Yes, I guess we can pull right in. Enough room on your side?
0: Plenty.
2: Good morning, officer.
1: Good morning. We're special agents, Norman and Perry, FBI.
3: Oh, yeah. How do you do? Glad to meet you.
1: Glad to meet you.
3: Hey, you fellows made a mighty quick trip down here to Charleston.
1: Well, can't afford to lose much time.
3: Well, the ambulance we picked up is right over here.
1: Fine.
3: We didn't touch a thing inside, just hauled her from where she was found.
1: Where was that?
3: Just outside of town. Yeah, I'd better answer that. I'll be back in a minute.
1: Right. I'll take a look inside, Perry.
0: Okay.
1: Find anything?
0: Looks like they played the part all the way.
1: How's that?
0: There's two white jackets.
1: Caps. I'll take the caps. You search the jackets.
0: Right.
1: These were probably already in the ambulance when it was stolen.
0: Yes.
1: These caps don't seem to yield up much, no? Oh, wait a minute.
0: What did you find?
1: Two or three strands of dark hair from whoever was wearing this cap. We'll turn them over to the lab and add them to our other little keepsakes, the match cover and staple.
4: Mr. Norman?
1: Yeah?
4: Your office is calling you long distance.
1: Thanks. Go on, Perry.
0: I wonder what's up.
1: Maybe something on the prison break.
3: Here you are.
1: Thank you. Norman speaking. What? Yes? Yes, where? What's the name of the camp? Well, never mind. We'll find it. Right?
0: What's up?
1: Two of the men who got away in the ambulance have been picked up.
0: Good.
1: They said Taylor and Monroe dropped them and then headed for a tourist camp just south of Charleston on Highway 26.
3: I'll bet I know the one they mean, Mr. Norman.
1: Fine. Guess who was with them, Perry?
0: Who?
1: Their outside help, the one who stole the ambulance. Taylor's mother.
0: What?
1: Give us the name of that camp, officer. We'll get going.

0: Mrs. Taylor.
1: Yes, young man.
0: Where's Fred?
1: Fred? Oh, he went into town.
0: What for?
1: To buy an automobile.
0: Taking chances, ain't he?
1: With the police?
0: Yeah.
1: Oh, I'm sure they don't suspect that we're within 100 miles of here.
0: What's with the car? Are we moving on?
1: Well, yeah. Oh, just a minute. Who is it?
2: It's me, ma'am.
1: Oh. Well, come on in, son.
2: Thanks.
1: Did you find the car?
2: Yeah, I got us a real good one.
1: Splendid.
0: Fred.
2: Yeah, Whitey.
0: Are we pulling out of here?
2: Yeah. Mom, you better go in and pack.
1: But don't you think
2: I want to talk to Whitey alone.
1: Oh. Oh. Very well.
2: Whitey?
0: Yeah.
2: I hate to tell you this, but here's where we part company.
0: What do you mean?
2: Mom and I are pulling out. Alone.
0: Look, I can make it okay.
2: Now, you're in bad shape. You'd slow us down and get us all caught.
0: But I can't stay here with nobody to look after me.
2: Yeah, I know.
0: Well, then I gotta go with you.
2: I'm sorry, kid. You're not going anywhere.
0: Huh?
2: I really hate to do this, Whitey.
0: Now, wait a minute.
2: I gotta look out for Mom.
0: Fred, no, go!
2: Coming, Mother.

0: We will return in just a moment to tonight's case, which shows how your FBI helps provide national security. Now, let's eavesdrop on a conversation about social security between a man named George Leland and his friend, the Equitable Society representative.
1: I don't get it. Why would my brother and his wife need $12,000 more than my wife and I to retire at 65 on an income of $200 a month?
0: Because your brother is a dentist.
1: Well, what's that got to do with it, Milton?
0: Well, George, dentists aren't usually covered by Social Security. You are.
1: Well, you don't mean to tell me that Social Security would be worth anything like $12,000 to me.
0: That's exactly what I do mean. When you and your wife get to be 65, you'll be entitled to an annuity from Social Security that, at present rates, would cost $12,000 in cash.
1: Say, that's real money. I never realized that Social Security would be worth that much to me.
0: Yes, George, many Americans don't realize what a wonderful asset they have in Social Security. They have never discovered how easy it is to build Social Security into full security through life insurance. Most people are amazed when they discover how little it costs. For instance, if you already own some life insurance, your Equitable Society man may be able to show you how only a few dollars extra per month will give your wife complete protection and assure you a comfortable retirement income through the Equitable Extended Income Plan. Remember, your Social Security benefits vary according to your age, salary, and family situation. So why not get the facts? Find out exactly what you are entitled to under Social Security. The government has prepared a special card that will help you secure this information. To obtain one of these cards, get in touch with your Equitable Society representative or send your name and address on a postcard to the Equitable Society, care of this station. That's EQUITABLE, the Equitable Life Assurance Society of the United States. And now, back to the FBI file, Lady of Larceny.

0: Much has been written about honor and loyalty among thieves, but none of it is borne out by the facts. Criminals are without a sense of honor, else they would not be criminals. And the only sense of loyalty they possess is that of loyalty to self-interest. When the chips are down, they think only of themselves. And whoever stands in their way is removed by brutal force. It was not more than 30 minutes after Fred Taylor cruelly bludgeoned the wounded Whitey Monroe and drove away with his mother that FBI agents Norman and Perry pulled into the tourist camp and were directed by the owner to the right cabin.
1: Try the door, Perry.
2: Well, it's unlocked.
1: Let's go in.
2: Well, looks like they ducked out.
1: Yes. Must have gotten a hold of some new transportation.
2: Stole another car, probably.
1: Maybe they had one of their own waiting around here for them.
2: Wait a minute.
1: What?
2: One of them has been left behind.
1: What do you mean?
2: Look in there, hanging off the side of the bed.
1: Yeah. Come on.
2: He's the one that was wounded. Look.
1: Uh-huh. Whitey Monroe.
2: Oh.
1: The blows on the head are what he got for being in the way, I guess.
2: Nice couple, Taylor and his mother.
1: Yeah. Well, look around and see what you can find, Perry. I'm going to have a talk with the owner of the camp and then put in a long-distance call to our office.

0: Frederick?
1: Yeah, Mom?
0: Wouldn't you like me to drive for a while?
1: No, no, I feel fine.
0: You know, I just been thinking about that unfortunate young man.
1: Whitey?
0: Yes.
1: What about him?
0: Well, I had quite a talk with him when you went in to buy this car.
1: Yeah?
0: He was looking forward so to taking this trip with us. He'd never been to Florida.
1: Look, Mom, are you trying to make me feel like a heel?
0: Oh, of course not, son. Oh, you did the right thing. I just feel sorry for anyone missing scenery like this. Ow!
1: What's the matter?
0: Oh, I just jabbed myself with this crochet needle.
1: What is that thing you're making?
0: A doily.
1: What's it good for?
0: To put under a plate.
1: Well, we ain't got a plate.
0: Well, we're going to have. In fact, we're going to have a lot of plates and a home to go with them.
1: Homes cost money, Mom.
0: Yeah, I know.
1: We're never going to make any big bundle cashing these nickel and dime checks.
0: Yeah, I realize that, too. That's why we're headed for Palm Beach.
1: What do you mean?
0: We're going to make one big score and go under for a while.
1: How?
0: Guess who's vacationing at her Palm Beach home?
1: Who?
0: The wife of the president of the Florida Company, Mrs. T.V. Jackson.
1: So what?
0: Well, we're using Florida Company checks, aren't we?
1: Yeah.
0: Well, Mrs. T.V. Jackson, who won't know about it, of course, is going to help us cash one of her husband's company checks for $10,000.
2: Harry, let's review our facts, eh?
3: All right, Norman.
2: We know Taylor and his mother are a check-forging team. That's what he was in for when he broke jail.
3: Yes.
2: We also know that they've skipped, but we have no idea in which direction. However, they're bound to start passing checks again, and when they do, we should be able to pick up the trail.
3: You sound pretty optimistic.
2: Well, don't forget, in addition to their descriptions, we pretty well know their methods. They always staple a phony auditing memo to each check, and they also... Wait a minute, I'll get it. Norman speaking. Yes? Yes, where was this? I see. Well, when? Uh-huh. Give me the dealer's name, will you? Right. We'll get busy right away.
3: What's up?
2: The first staple check has shown up.
3: Where?
2: A man posed as a sales agent of the Florida Company with a big bonus check. He passed it right here in Charleston 3 days ago for a used car.
3: Well.
2: The check was drawn on the Florida Company's bank, which received it yesterday and refused payment.
3: Does the car dealer know about it yet?
2: No, but I have his name. You'd better hop over and see him.
3: Okay.
2: Get a description of the man who passed the check.
3: Right.
2: Also find out the license and the make of the car.

0: Can I come in, Norman?
1: Go ahead. How'd you make out?
0: I talked with the used car dealer. Mm-hmm. From his description, I'd say it was Taylor, all right, who passed that check.
1: I've already confirmed that.
0: How?
1: The check was sent over here to the office. We examined the staple. The tool markings are the same as the ones we found on that book of matches.
0: I see.
1: Did the car dealer have any idea where Taylor was going?
0: No, but I think I've got a lead on that anyway.
1: Now, what is it?
0: Well, the dealer saw Taylor drive the car across the street to a gas station.
1: Yeah.
0: So I went over there and questioned the manager.
1: Uh-huh, yeah.
0: He remembered Taylor, said that he got some road maps from him, then asked directions for the best way to get to Palm Beach.
1: Uh-huh.
0: That doesn't mean he's headed for there, of course.
1: No, but it's the only definite information we have.
0: What's our next move?
1: Let's contact our resident agent in Palm Beach. Give him a description of Taylor in the car, also his pattern of operation. Then maybe we ought to hop down there ourselves.

0: Mom. Mom.
1: Shh, quiet, son. I'm on the telephone.
0: Oh.
1: Now, what was that you were saying, young man? Oh. Oh, yes. Well, that's awfully kind of you. I'll send the chauffeur over to the bank right away. Thank you.
0: What was that all about?
1: I was talking to the bank, pretending that I was Mrs. T.V. Jackson.
0: Oh.
1: I said that I was going to South America and that Mr. Jackson was joining me there later.
0: Uh-huh.
1: Naturally, I needed some money for the trip.
0: And I'm the chauffeur, huh?
1: Exactly. So you take this Florida company check for $10,000 over to the bank and they'll give you the money.
0: Wait a minute. I just thought of something. That guy's liable to call Mrs. Jackson at her house and just to check back.
1: I know. That's why I'm going to call Mrs. Jackson's home right now and keep the line tied up until you get it.
0: Oh.
1: Hurry on, son. Hurry.
0: Okay, Mom. We're in.
1: Well, good work, son.
0: He had all that beautiful green stuff ready when I walked into the bank.
1: Splendid.
0: Now we can ditch our hot car, buy us a nice cool one, and then lam out for a good place to go under.
1: I'll certainly be happy to do that.
2: All right. Huh? Don't make a move. Either one.
0: Who are you?
2: We're special agents of the FBI.
0: No, wait a minute.
2: Perry. Right. You might be interested to know that the reason you got that money so easy, Taylor, was because our resident agent had already warned the bank.
0: Huh?
2: We could have picked you up there, but we wanted you to take us to your partner, too.
1: Well, son, it looks like our firm has been liquidated again.
3: Although forgery of the Florida Company's checks was a federal crime, Fred Taylor was turned over to the state in which he had cold-bloodedly murdered his former cellmate. Tried and convicted there, Taylor was later electrocuted. His mother is serving a term in the federal penitentiary for a conspiracy to violate the National Stolen Property Act. Yes, the criminal's habits and methods are, almost without exception, as unchanging as the spots of a leopard. And though he be cunning and ingenious enough to escape justice today, he leaves behind him the blueprint for his certain defeat tomorrow.

0: In just a moment, we'll tell you about next week's colorful story from the files of your FBI. 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
0: The incidents used in tonight's Equitable Life Assurance Society's broadcast are adapted from the files of the Federal Bureau of Investigation. However, all names used are fictitious, and any similarity thereof to the names of persons living or dead is accidental. Tonight, the music was composed and conducted by Frederick Steiner. The author was Frank Ferris, and your narrator was Dean Carlton. This is Your FBI is a Jerry Devine production. This is Milton Cross speaking for the Equitable Life Assurance Society of the United States and the Equitable Society's representative in your community, and inviting you to tune in again next week at this same time when the Equitable Life Assurance Society of the United States will bring you another colorful story from the files of the Federal Bureau of Investigation. 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
6: An airplane spotter invented by Terry Lee was found by the renegade Klang. This led Klang to a horrible idea. He would use Dude Hennig's own plane to machine gun and bomb the commando headquarters in the Chinese Samsung Hills. Today, we'll see what luck the enemy has, good or bad. Terry and the Pirates is brought to you by the makers of Libby's Tomato Juice, one of Libby's 100 famous foods. Just supposing, boys and girls, that somebody were to tell you this. Supposing they said you could get an official airplane spotter just like the one that Terry made for Pat's Commandos. A spotter that showed you 16 different types of planes and give you all the dope on how to identify each one. And along with it, you got full directions for playing a swell spotter game. And supposing they said that this unique airplane spotter, just like Terry's, was being offered for only 10 cents and two labels. Well, you'd jump at the chance to get one, I'll bet. Well, kid, that's exactly what I'm here to tell you now. Terry's official airplane spotter is yours. Yours for just 10 cents and two Libby's labels. Yes, Libby has made it possible for you to get it. And if you're smart, you'll get yours right away. The labels you need come from one of the world's grandest tasting juices, Libby's Tomato Juice. Now, that's something your mother will be glad to get for you, because it gives you important vitamins. So ask her right away to get two cans of Libby's tomato juice. On the back of one label, print your full name and address. Then mail those labels along with a 10-cent piece to Terry in care of Libby's, Chicago, Illinois. Now, you know how to spell Libby's. It's L-I-B-B-Y-S. Well, kids, you get those labels and get them into the mail with your dime, and the next thing you know, you'll be having the thrill of a lifetime. Yes, sir. When the mailman brings your airplane spotter, you'll sure say it's a marvel. So hurry, kids, and see how quickly you can get your order in. Mail it to Terry in care of Libby's, Chicago, Illinois. And now, Terry and the Pirate. Yes, Terry and Dude Hennick and Connie made a forced landing near the headquarters of General Klang. Connie was able to escape, but Terry and Dude were captured and brought to Klang himself. They were questioned about the airplane spotter, which was in the plane when it landed. Terry innocently explained its use. So Klang conceived the idea of flying this same aircraft back to the commando hideout and using it against the commandos. The special Chinese group led by Pat Ryan and the Dragon Lady. But Connie was able to get back to the commandos first. He told Pat what had happened, and it was Pat who figured out that Klang might use Dude's plane against the commandos. Well, even as he talked with the Dragon Lady, a single-engine plane was heard high overhead. Pat had to make an instant decision. He dashed outside into the open.
7: Wang! Wang, have the gun crew get ready to fire on that plane! Come on, Dragon Lady. I want that plane to see us. I wanted to dive down here.
8: You may kill your own friend.
7: That couldn't be Dude Hennick in that plane.
8: He and Terry may have managed to escape. The Chinese boy may have been mistaken.
7: Then I'll be mistaken, too. All right, Wang, steady now. The plane is swinging in a circle. It's banking. Getting ready to dive. Now watch me for a signal. Then give it everything you've got. That plane must be brought down.

0: going to crash beyond that hill. Come along. Let's go and pick up the pieces.
1: Should be just on the other side of this hill in the ravine.
2: And are you certain the pilot is not Mr. Hennick?
1: Yeah, dude would have no reason to dive on us. If he was coming in to make a landing, he'd stick our nose down.
2: That plane didn't fire a shot, Mr. Ryan.
1: No, because our little crew shot first. That's the system from now on. Blast them first and blast them harder and more often.
2: I hope you're right about
1: that. That plane was loaded for trouble. You heard the explosion over this way when it hit. There were bombs aboard. Oh, look there. There it is over there. What's left of it? You won't need them then. You can send them back. That's dude's plane, all right. And what a scrap heap.
2: And Mr. Hennick did not pilot the plane. Look there.
1: Oh, yeah. Yeah, you're right. I was just wondering, would you know Klang if you saw him?
2: You are asking for too much good fortune. That man is not General Klang. However, that is an invader uniform. The man is a pilot.
1: Yeah. Well, we could hardly expect to bag the big shot himself, but this isn't so bad. At least the pilot in the plane can't get back to Klang and report the success of his dirty work.
2: I owe you an apology, Mr. Ryan. I believe I underestimated your American shrewdness.
1: That's okay. I'm just another guy. They say we got fellas in the U.S. Armed Forces who can think which way a man will jump before the man thinks about it himself. Me, I just had a lucky hunch about this plane.
2: Nevertheless, we now have an excellent chance to attack Klang's headquarters if we act quickly.
1: Well, I'm glad you agree that we should go after him. With Terry and Dude as prisoners, I feel we ought to get into action.
2: There will be an element of worry in the mind of General Klang. He will be waiting for the plane to return. We should take advantage of his mistake.
1: Well, what's your suggestion?
2: A forced march. We leave as soon as the men can be assembled. We attack tonight silently. Our commandos must take no prisoners. We must make our way to Klang himself. It is our only chance to rescue your two American friends.
3: As Pat Ryan and the Dragon Lady make their plans for a daring commando raid on General Klang's forces, who are encamped outside the town of Yankuk, let's join Terry and Dude Hennick. As the prisoners of Klang, they're in a miserable one-room shack. A guard stands outside the closed door. From the single

0: stone shack. A guard stands outside the closed door. From the single open window, they can see other enemy soldiers.
1: No use bothering with a window, dude. There's no glass in it, but even if nobody bothered us, we couldn't squeeze through that opening.
2: Yeah, that doesn't stop it from working. The guard's still outside the door?
1: I suppose so. You heard what Klang said when he sent us here. Keep the Americans under heavy guard and all that.
2: Yeah. Huh. You know, a strong wind would blow this shanty over.
1: Well, we can hop and puff, but we can't blow it down.
2: Mm-hmm. We could put all our ideas together and still we wouldn't get out.
1: Are you sure that was your plane that you heard?
2: About an hour ago? Yeah. I can tell that engine anyplace.
1: Here, I've been concerned about identifying planes, but you can tell a plane just by the sound of the engine.
2: Well, Terry, that comes with practice. A dog can tell when his master's coming up the steps, and pilot gets so he can tell if the plane is powered with a radio or an inline engine.
1: An inline engine is liquid-cooled, isn't it? And the radio is air-cooled.
2: Mm, for the most part, Terry. Exceptions, of course. The Germans have a Junkers Jumo, liquid-cooled. Looks like an air-cooled job. But that doesn't answer my question.
1: About your plane. Well, if somebody flew it away from here, then we can figure out just what happened.
2: Yeah, if only there'd been some way to warn Pat and the others out there in the hills. By this time, I suppose the plane has located the commandos and bombed the daylight out of them.
1: I hope not. But we'll find out as soon as the plane comes back. Klang will get a lot of fun out of telling us what he's done.
2: What he's done? That bird can't fly. Bet he's as yellow as a custard pie. Yeah, he must have sent some jockey to do the job.
1: What time is it?
2: What do you care? You're not going anyplace. Not yet, anyway.
1: I've been in here all night. It must be late afternoon now.
2: Yeah. Only been fed once. That's not so good either.
1: What's Klang trying to do? Starve us?
2: Yeah. No use feeding a man who's going to face a firing squad.
1: Now, don't say that, dude. You know, I got a feeling we're going to get out of this.
2: That's what people call wishful thinking. Go ahead. We're still locked in this pig pen.
1: No, I think Carney will be of some help to us.
2: Oh, what can a frightened little Chinese boy do?
1: Well, I don't know, but as long as he isn't caught, he can be counted on. I've been in trouble with Carney before. He uses his head now and then.
2: Well, let's not depend on it. There's little we can depend on. Bess, this is really a tight spot.
1: Suppose Klang is using that spotter learning how to identify planes. If I'd have known he'd ever get his hands on it, I'd made a lot of mistakes.
2: Yeah, but you didn't. You were accurate about every plane, Terry. When the general gets through whirling that cardboard, he'll have a lot of swell information. And it's all a lot of fun.
1: I'd like to get it back. I worked on it a long time. Now Klang has it.
2: Yeah. Now look, I'll settle for one airplane spotter if we can get out of here. You can always make another spotter, but you can't have nine lives, even here in China.
1: The sun's going down. It'll be dark in another hour. Yeah, the plane ought to be back soon. Connie, I hope it didn't bomb the men out there in the hills.
2: Yeah, we'll find out, never fear. Klang will talk to us tonight.
3: Well, so far so good. We haven't been discovered yet. Every one of the men has obeyed orders to the letter.
4: Time for swift action is near at hand. That large cabin must be the quarters of General Klang. There's a guard posted outside.
3: We're right in the middle of things, but I wonder where we'll find Terry and Dude.
4: There are few places in which to keep prisoners. Klang does not like extra mouths to feed.
3: Well, I don't think he's done away with Terry and Dude. Not yet. What'd she say?
4: That was an order.
3: Oh, is it dig up or do we fight
4: for
3: order?
4: Was in order to bring prison.
3: Oh, good. Well, come on. Let's find out where the guard is going. It's dark enough. We'll get there at the same time. Terry and Dude must be in that shack. Well, come on. We'll move up closer on this side.
4: The soldier said that Klang wants to see prisoners.
3: Good. Now, I'll take the soldier. You'll have to manage the guard. Think you can?
4: You need have no fear. Lead the way, Mr. Ryan.
3: Well, the guard is going to open the door now, so let's get going. I'll sneak up on him behind.